0: thing.
1: That's not true.
2: Not true, is it, my little friend? Then perhaps you would tell me what this black, meaty substance is adhering to the crown of your rear lower bicuspid.
1: Look, that's not black pudding. No, that's a piece of burnt steak.
0: No! No, you are a witch! You are a witch!
2: And while being burned for your wicked misdeeds, you decided to gnaw your way to freedom, leaving, by your own admission, a charred piece of steak in your teeth. Very well. I hereby sentence you to hang by the neck until you get fed up with it. Next!

Well, that winds up another instructive half hour in dynamic living. If you're still in any doubt as to what you know what is, simply apply you know when to you know who and you know where of Stephanie. Oh, what a giveaway. Next week, we'll be showing you how to win a young girl's heart with the help of Christian Barnard, Raffles Limited, Joe Kendall, Chris Emmett, Nigel Reese, and Fred Harris. Then, as soon as you're ready to propose, study the scripts of Andrew Marsh and David Renwick and the additional scripts of Douglas Adams, and you'll learn how to get down on your knees. Simply kneel regularly on ducks. Available now from producer Simon Brett of Stepney. 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

0: Well, I think it's looking just a little bit doubtful now, don't you, Derek?
1: A little bit on the doubtful side now, David. Conditions certainly far from good here at Logical Positivism Avenue. The passers-by looking extremely sensible at the moment, and the weather certainly very low on humorous content here.
0: Yes, just a recap for those listeners who may have missed it. The 19th century German fireman with the octopus on his head collapsed dead just before he could make it to the door of number 42 here. Yes, and after that brief ripple of merriment which that event caused, it's all been rather, as it were, unhilarious in the comedy department, hasn't it, Derek?
1: Yes, not much action at all here now, and personally, I'd say the best we could hope for at this late juncture would be, say, a continuity announcer with a bit of program news, don't you think?
0: Yes, I think you're probably... Oh, just a minute. What's this?
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13: Well, David, my boy, I gather you've got, what's her name again? You know, your latest.
14: Oh, Jill Leslie.
13: Yeah, I gather she's coming down.
14: Well, yes.
13: Well, you're obviously going to enjoy your weekend in the country.
14: In what way, Father?
13: In what way? Pretty girl, romantic setting, what? Good heavens, boy, it's a
14: life of bliss. Seeing the biography of a bachelor. With Diana Churchill, Colin Gordon, Gladys Young, Carlton Hobbs, Harriet Johns, Godfrey Harrison, Denise Breyer, and Percy Edwards.

0: Scene, the parental home of that shy young character, David Alexander Bliss, known to us as George Curl.
1: Why, good heavens, boy, it's
2: the perfect combination.
3: Took the words out of my mouth.
0: Oh, I'm so sorry.
3: Pretty girl, a walk through the woods. Only wish I were your age again. What do you say, Tony?
0: Nothing, I'm too busy wishing. Did you really have to be chaperoned in those days?
2: Me?
0: No, father.
3: Oh. Always. Usually by the girl's brother. Only for the first few minutes, though.
0: And after that?
3: You couldn't see the chaperone for the trees.
0: And he couldn't see you for dusting. Yes, I'm quite right, too. I can never understand why parents don't trust their children.
2: Well, because they were young ones.
0: So?
2: They know about walks in the woods. I'm not saying they've got a guilty conscience.
0: I'm glad.
2: Not so. Let's say they know the dangers.
0: Dangers?
2: Hmm.
0: Are you sure you're not thinking of the jungle?
2: Pretty sure.
0: Why? Well, I wondered if you were talking about wild beasts.
2: Well, hardly, old boy. I'm sure Father wasn't that wild. on the other hand, you know, it might be safer in the jungle.
3: Oh, definitely, from the girl's point of view.
0: How?
2: You would have to set about keeping the animals at bay.
3: Collect wood, build a fire.
2: You can't do two things at once.
0: I haven't the vaguest idea what you're talking about. But I know it doesn't make sense.
2: No?
0: Well, of course not. How could it possibly be safer from her point of view? See, she might get mauled.
3: Not till you've got the fire going.
2: And that's the whole point.
0: What?
2: You couldn't get going.
0: Well, I suppose it makes sense to you, but I don't know where we are.
3: On safari.
0: Yes, and I'm afraid we'll have to camp here for the night. Honestly, I've completely lost track.
3: You'll never get our parents to believe that. They've heard that one before.
0: Ah, at last, a landmark. Now, supposing they have, that's no excuse for not believing it.
2: Not in your case, bless your heart. Parents will never have to worry about you.
3: Oh, I worry sometimes.
0: No, but seriously, they jolly well ought to trust us. We're their own flesh and blood.
3: No need to rub it in.
2: The tricky problem, actually, and chaperoning's not the answer. You can't keep a check on youth any more than you can...
3: Wives can keep a check on husbands,
2: neatly put. What's more, it's fatal to try.
3: Oh, absolutely.
2: They still do, though.
3: Never stop.
0: Oh, that's not true of all parents.
3: No, but it's horribly true of most wives.
0: Oh, nonsense, Father.
3: So you wait till you're married. You'll see. Arrive home late and what happens? The moment you come through the door, the inevitable greeting, where have you been? And it's no use telling them.
0: Why?
3: Well, they never believe a word you say, unless it's a confession.
0: Well, that hardly applies to mothers.
3: Oh, I'm talking about wives in general.
2: Yes, and in general, you're right.
3: Incredibly suspicious.
2: Understandably.
3: Meaning?
2: Husbands are suspect.
3: Same thing still applies. Badger a husband and you put him on the defensive. It says... Oh, there's the front door.
2: You'd better answer, David. It's probably Jill.
0: Well, I doubt it. She's not coming till tomorrow.
4: All right, I'll go.
3: Ah, good. That's settled. Now, where was I?
2: Wives badgering husbands.
3: Oh, yes. Fatal mistake. Pays them to allow us a certain freedom. It's like,
2: like political parties, however suspect. Check on their every move, and the movement goes underground.
3: Neatly put.
4: There we are. It's Mr. Harvey.
5: Oh, thank you, Mrs.
6: Hello, everybody.
7: Hello, of course. Nice to see you.
6: Yes, of course.
2: Oh, well, Russell, nice to see you. Haven't seen you for ages.
7: Oh, nice to see you, my boy.
2: You know my brother-in-law, David.
7: I'm sure we've met. When did you come down, Tony?
2: Yes, evening. Father and I had a round of golf.
3: Beat him, Holler.
7: Yeah, really?
2: Inevitably. But then I don't think it matters who wins as long as it's Father.
3: Oh, nobody can say I'm a bad loser.
2: Not when you're losing. Nobody dare.
7: Mustn't go down here fairly early.
2: Yes, we did for once.
7: And you made the most of it.
3: Thoroughly enjoyed ourselves.
2: As only golfers can. Lost our tempers, missed our putts, blamed our clubs, and cursed the caddy.
3: Oh, what a caddy, though. I'd never have believed anybody could be so clueless. And I'm his father.
7: My best.
3: I'm pulling your leg. How about a drink, Paul?
7: Not for me, thanks. I can't stop.
3: Oh, pity. I was looking for an excuse.
7: Funny you should say that.
3: What?
7: I came round to ask you a favor. You see, Lois thought she'd pop in and say hello to Anne.
2: When, this morning?
7: Sometime today.
2: Oh, good.
7: Not for me, old boy. Not good at all. Anything but. Got myself in a bit of a fix. You know how one does.
2: No one knows better. One has a wife oneself.
7: To cut a long story short, I was with you last night.
2: Oh. Oh, my dear chap. Oh, yes, so you were. Now, we bumped into you at the golf club.
7: Tennis club.
2: Oh, yes, of course. Yes, that's the worst of being an athlete. At the tennis club, round about 8:30, wasn't it?
7: 7.
2: You're absolutely right, yes. I remember looking at my watch. 7 it was.
0: It can't have been.
3: Hello, trouble with the caddy?
0: I was with you till long after that.
3: Hand me my putter.
2: David. Remember at the third tee?
5: father asked you to keep your eye on his ball?
0: Oh, yes.
5: That's when we slipped over to the tennis club.
2: Got back. I got back just as it landed. Yes, my driving has improved.
6: Now, don't worry, Paul. You can count on David to be behind you.
7: I'm sorry to get you involved.
6: Oh, nothing to do with you, old man. He's always the same. Sorry, David. I couldn't resist
7: it. I meant you and Mr. Biss, actually. I didn't say anything about David being there. Still, I might have forgotten to mention it.
6: Easily. I've got a shocking memory myself. Do you know I've even forgotten what time we left you?
7: About 11.
6: Oh, as late as that, eh? Oh. Amazing how time passes when you meet an old friend. Look, we really must foregather soon, have a drink together and whisper over old times.
5: Whisper? That's the sort of times we had.
6: And you called before I was married.
7: Oh, yes, long before, and that brings me back to last night. I wouldn't want you to get the wrong idea about it.
6: Oh, my dear chap, if we would. Why, what was her name?
7: There was a her.
6: I was.
7: Hey, complete coincidence, mind you. Unfortunate coincidence, too. Lois and I had a slight tip. I bowled over to the club, and who do you think was there?
6: Who?
7: Fiona Tempest, old boy. Remember her?
6: Oh, I've got a shocking memory.
7: Oh, come now. She's an ex-girlfriend of yours, too.
6: Yeah, her name does ring a slight bell. Tall, rather slim.
7: Beautifully slim.
6: There, almost blonde, lovely complexion, blue eyes, long lashes. Yes, I do remember her vaguely. I haven't seen her for years. Oh, yes, I have, though. In the High Street, about 6 months ago. Caught a glimpse of her disappearing in the distance.
0: Well, how on earth did you recognize her?
6: Oh, well, Fiona has a certain hypnotic quality.
0: But you only saw her from behind.
6: How... David, how does a hypnotist focus your attention?
0: By swinging something from side to side.
6: Same thing. Paul, what's she doing down here?
7: Her parents live here.
6: Oh.
5: Oh, so that's who you're talking about. I don't have them to speak to, but I know them by sight.
6: Well, what about Fiona? Have you ever seen her?
5: Tall, you say?
6: Tall and slim, fair hair, almost blonde, blue eyes, lovely complexion.
5: Several times.
6: And you wanted reminding?
5: No. I wanted to hear the description again.
6: You're right, she's quite a looker.
7: I know. That's what makes last night so tricky. It was all perfectly innocent.
6: Naturally.
7: Never convinced Lois of that.
5: You never convince anyone.
7: And that's why I told her I was with you. Look, I must be off. Jolly grateful.
0: I'm sure you won't have one for the road.
7: No, I ought to get back. By the way, I told Lois I was going to the post office.
5: But I think you ought to have that drink if you said you were going to the post office. Get back quickly and she's bound to be suspicious.
7: You've talked me into it.
5: Good show.
7: Sherry? Couldn't be nicer.
5: Tony?
8: Yeah, might as well.
7: You must think I'm all sorts of a can.
6: No, we don't think anything of the sort.
7: Lois has always been jealous and I've never given her the slightest cause. And that proves I'm a cad talking behind her back. But it's true all the same. I take one point. We all have to work late sometimes.
6: Well, of course we do. As a matter of fact, I was pretty late myself last Thursday. Anne was infuriating about you.
5: Really?
6: Absolutely. It was as much as I could do to stop myself from telling her the truth. I had an important snooker match. But as I'd been late twice already... Oh, still, you don't want to hear my trouble.
7: I'm sure Anne's not like Lois. The moment
6: there
7: I... thanks. The moment I set foot in the house, I'm in the dock. Literally cross-examined, oh boy. And boy, what a prosecuting counsel. I really am a cad.
6: No need to worry this time, Paul. The defense can rest. You've got a car...
7: Tony?
6: Oh, thanks, Father. You've got a cast iron alibi, reliable witnesses, and with luck on your side, David won't default.
0: Well, I only hope you're right. I make a shocking witness.
2: Oh, hello, that's Psyche in the front garden. I know she's out there because I saw her through. Oh, good heavens.
0: What?
2: Coming through the gate.
0: Who?
2: Mrs. Harvey.
0: Oh, no, not the rich.
2: You're positive.
5: Oh, well, that's that. Never say died. Did you come in the car?
6: No, walked. Splendid. She didn't know you were here. Quickly,
5: out through the French window.
6: Oh, no, look, I know. There we are.
2: I'll go and warn Mother and Anne not to say.
7: It's no good, Tony. I can't do this. It's too much like a French farce.
6: Well, better a French farce than the guillotine.
7: Oh, heavens.
6: There she is. How do I get out of the garden? Gate in the fence. Go and answer it, David.
0: All right.
6: Oh, and David.
0: Yes?
6: Shut the door.
0: Right.
6: There's the gate. Look, far corner. Pass at the back. Leads right round.
7: You're a friend indeed.
6: My dear fellow.
7: You know I'd do the same for you.
6: I'll let you know when.
8: Tony's in here.
9: No, afterwards. Oh, thank you. Hello, Tony.
6: Lois, what a nice surprise. Is Paul with you?
9: No, I've only popped in to see Anne for a second. When did you come down, Tony? This morning?
6: No, yesterday evening. Didn't Paul tell you?
9: Oh, yes, of course. You bumped into him.
6: At the tennis club.
0: You're round about 7.
9: Oh, were you there too, David?
0: Well, yes.
6: Yes, yes, David was there.
0: Only Paul forgot to mention it. You must have...
9: you're right, he must. But how did you know he had?
0: Well, I didn't know.
9: You seem to.
0: Well, you seem surprised.
9: I was, rather.
0: Well, that's how I knew.
9: Ah, that explains it.
0: Oh, jolly good. Next witness.
10: David, old boy, would you go and tell Anne Lois is here?
0: Oh, she already knows.
9: Does she? How?
0: Well, Father went to warn her. She was... Father, he was there as well, you know.
9: Where?
0: At the tennis club.
10: Oh, Lois, I'm terribly sorry. Would you have a sherry?
9: Sounds lovely. You must have got down here fairly early, Tony.
10: Well, yes, evening. Yes, we did for once.
9: And you made the most of it.
10: Thoroughly enjoyed ourselves.
0: As only golfers can.
9: Golfers?
0: Oh, only tennis players can. You know, lost their tempers, muffed their service, blamed the racket and cursed the caddy. The umpire. Just the umpire.
9: In that case, I can guess who the players were. Tony and Paul. Am I right?
0: Oh, no. Wrong. Here, Tony and Paul.
10: They're a fellow at the club. Actually, this was earlier on. There we are. One sherry.
9: Thank you. Why were you left out, David?
0: Left out?
9: Out of the game. Wouldn't they let you play?
0: Oh, good gracious, no. I was only caddying.
10: Umpiring.
0: Umpiring.
9: I can't say I envy you. It's such a thankless job.
0: Oh, it is, rather.
9: Tiring, too. You have to walk so far.
0: Miles.
9: As a tennis umpire?
0: Oh, up and down the steps.
9: I'm sorry I shouldn't tease you, but I couldn't be more mystified.
10: That's not unusual when you're talking to David.
9: That's very unkind.
0: Yeah, but absolutely true.
9: Just to clear up the mystery, which was it, tennis or golf?
0: Tennis.
9: You're sure?
0: Positive. And I was the caddy.
11: Hello, Mrs. Harvey.
9: Oh, hello, Mr. Bliss.
11: I'll be with you in a second.
9: Oh, good. We were just talking about last night.
11: Oh, wonderful evening.
10: Here's your drink, Father.
11: Oh, thanks.
9: Yours is here, David.
0: Mine?
9: Your sherry. Hardly touched.
0: Oh, no, that's not mine. That was poured.
10: Poured out by mistake. Silly mistake, too.
9: I'm sorry, but I couldn't be more suspicious. You know what I think?
0: What?
9: I think Paul's been here this morning.
0: Here?
9: Here.
0: Whatever makes you think that? Did he say he was coming?
9: No, but that doesn't prove anything. You men have a habit of not going where you say you're going.
0: Well, I'm sure he has gone there.
9: Where?
0: Wherever he said he was going.
9: Where was that?
0: No. You don't trip me up that easily. He didn't say. I couldn't say. I mean, he hasn't been here, so how would I know?
9: He's only gone to the post office. He's probably back by now.
0: Probably. It doesn't take long from here. You're even nearer.
12: Hello, Lois.
9: Anne, darling. Sorry I was coping with Alexander. That's all right. How is he?
11: Wonderful, baby.
9: I'd love to go and see him, may I? Yes, if you like. Oh, that reminds me. Would you go and get the pram over the car for me, Tony?
10: Oh, dear. Must I feel a bit stiff after my tennis?
9: After you...
10: Tennis. Last night at the club.
9: Oh, yes, I was forgetting. I shall need it soon. Coming, Lois. Yes. I'll have to be going, so I'll say goodbye now.
0: Here we go. What
10: a goodbye. To Paul.
9: Thank you for the sharing.
10: Oh, pleasure.
11: Teddy, fantastic. Utterly fantastic.
13: Oh, so it was you, David. Why, I told you I would make a good witness.
10: A good witness? My dear boy, you could get an innocent man convicted for a murder that had never been committed.
0: I can't see myself getting involved in a murder case.
10: I can. What's more, they'd let the fellow off.
0: I couldn't help it.
10: That's all he'd have to say to get off.
11: How much do you think Lois gets?
10: Not a thing. She didn't have to.
0: Well, I'm sorry, Tony.
10: It's all right, old boy. It's all right. It wasn't your fault. Sorry I blew up. I'm worried for Paul's sake.
11: Well, you never know. Perhaps Lois didn't cotton on.
10: Oh, not much chance of that. Oh, yes, there is, though. Just a vague chance. How did the muddle start? Do you remember, David?
0: Well, no.
10: No. Nor do I. One minute we were bumping into Paul. Next minute you were umpiring a match between me and a complete stranger.
11: I don't follow.
10: That's what I mean. I doubt if Lois did either. We'll have to wait for Anne to get a final verdict.
0: Well, verdict's right. You know, it was exactly like being in the witness box. And yet, you know, she's an awfully nice person.
11: Awfully silly.
0: Well, let's be fair. He had been rather deceitful.
11: Only proves my point. Remember what I said about husbands? Check on their every move, and the movement goes underground.
10: You said?
11: Oh, well, one of us.
0: Why, I still don't agree. I mean, supposing it had been you, Tony. So supposing you'd met... what was her name?
10: Fiona Tempest.
0: Well, I'm sure you'd have told Anne.
10: Well, naturally.
6: You would?
2: Well, of course. But then Anne's not like Lois. I could afford to tell her.
6: You didn't tell her you were playing snooker last Thursday.
2: Oh, that was different. Not so much deceitful as tactful.
6: Did you tell her you caught sight of Fiona in the high street?
2: Well, that was 6 months ago.
6: So?
2: Well, I've got a shocking memory.
6: Did you tell her?
2: Well, it was hardly worth mentioning.
6: That's what I thought.
2: Would you have told Mother?
6: Oh, she doesn't even know the girl.
2: So?
6: She wouldn't have been interested.
2: That's what I thought. Anyway, there may not have been her. I haven't seen her for years.
6: That's not what you said before. Not that I'm blaming you. Women have only got themselves to blame.
2: Honestly, Father, I've never known anything so biased.
6: Oh, what do you know about it? It's true, isn't it, Tony?
2: Yes, partly. They're suspicious to a degree.
6: Yes, third degree.
2: Right. Some are worse than others. Less are hard and better than most.
12: No, perhaps you'll explain.
2: Oh, hello, dear. I was just talking about you. Mm-hmm. Saying what a trusting wife you are.
12: Why? What have you been up to?
2: Ah, see,
6: it's such a
2: trust.
6: Has Lois gone?
12: Yes.
2: How did she sound?
12: I really wouldn't know. I was too busy trying to sound convincing. What's Paul been up to?
2: Nothing.
12: Oh, no, that won't do. You enlisted me as a conspirator. I've got a right to know the cause.
2: Well, he just happened to meet an ex-girlfriend at the club.
12: Accidentally?
2: Obviously.
12: Then why couldn't he tell Lois?
2: Well, because he's not as lucky as me, that's why.
12: Meaning what?
2: Well, if it happened to me, I could afford to tell you.
12: Has it happened to you?
2: Oh, implicit trust. Bless your heart, you're wonderful.
12: Have you got something on your conscience?
2: I'll go and get the pram.
12: Oh,
2: hello, Mara.
12: He's getting a little restless. I think it's time...
2: You're trying to get it now.
6: I'll come and give you a hand.
2: Won't take us a second.
14: I must say, Carol's awfully good with her baby brother.
12: I wonder if he has been up to something.
14: Who, dear? Alexandra?
6: No, Paul.
12: Tony.
6: Tony?
12: I say, got a guilty conscience.
6: Oh, nonsense. I'm surprised at
14: you. I'm sure Anne's not serious.
12: Oh, I wish I'd never borrowed that wicked book.
14: What book's this, dear?
12: The Problems of Married Life. By the time I finished reading it, we'd got all of them.
14: That proves you're serious.
12: I have been worried recently.
14: Not about Tony.
12: Hmm.
14: I can't imagine why. You've never had the slightest reason to suspect him.
12: Not in the past, no. But you know what they say? Husbands are most likely to stray when you've been married 7 years.
14: Well, you'll be married 10.
12: I know, that's why I'm worried. It's long overdue. Oh, I suppose I'm being silly.
14: Very. Has anything happened to make you feel like this?
12: Little things.
14: Such as?
12: Last Thursday. He didn't come home till 10:30.
6: Ah, but that was different. Not so much deceit. That was completely different.
12: Why?
6: Well, you know why. He was playing late at the office.
12: Playing?
6: You were working late.
12: Now, why should you have said that?
6: Well, it's not all that surprising. After that session with Lois, I've got games on the mind.
12: Fun and games?
6: I say, steady on.
14: I've obviously missed something. How does Lois come into it?
6: Well, I got into the most terrible muddle.
14: Over what?
6: Tennis and snooker. Yeah, snooker and golf. No, golf and tennis.
12: Oh, so that's where he was on Thursday. Why couldn't he say so? He's as bad as Paul.
14: No, they're all the same, dear.
12: Oh, well, I suppose it could have been worse.
6: Why do you mean?
12: Tony might have accidentally met an ex-girlfriend.
6: Oh, good gracious, no, he hasn't seen her for years. Fiona Tempest. Except once, and then... He hasn't seen any of them.
12: Oh, no. No, too late.
14: I've heard that name before.
12: Who is she, David?
6: Oh, look, I'd rather not say.
12: Would you rather I suspected the worst?
6: Oh, gosh. Look, you're not going to believe this.
12: On the contrary, I'd believe you. Well, I wouldn't believe Tony.
6: She's the girl Paul met last night.
12: I don't believe a word of it.
6: There you are. What did I tell you?
12: Anything but the truth.
6: It is the truth, honestly. She's an ex-girlfriend of Paul's, too.
12: What an odd coincidence.
6: Well, coincidences do happen, you know.
14: So they say, but they're mostly men.
12: And that's all there is to it?
6: That's all.
12: You've got nothing to add?
6: Nothing. May I stand down now? I mean...
12: I know what you mean. And you may.
6: Oh, jolly good.
12: What did Tony say when he heard about it?
6: Gosh, I'm soon back.
12: I'm not cross-examining you now.
6: No?
12: Purely conversational, I promise. Did Tony remember Miss Tempest? Tempest?
6: Well, not at first, no. And even when he did, only vaguely.
14: Oh, of course they live on the other side of the village.
12: Who?
14: Her parents, I suppose.
12: Have you seen the daughter?
14: There, I think so.
12: Attractive?
14: Very. Tall girl, rather slim, fair hair.
6: Almost blonde. Blue eyes, long lashes, lovely complexion.
12: Your description or Tony's?
6: Tony's. Get to Tony. Tony's memory is not that good. I told you, he only remembered her vaguely.
12: Naturally. He's only seen her once since we were married.
6: Yes, and even then he only saw... How do you know?
12: You told me.
6: I did?
12: Started to.
6: Tony's right. I could get an innocent man convicted for a murder that was never committed.
14: Well, there's no chance in you being involved in a murder case, surely.
7: Every chance. And I'm sure they'll let Tony off.
12: That's more than I'm going to do. When did he... Oh, dear, there's Alexander.
15: I'll go.
12: Oh, thank you, Mother.
15: That's all right. I'm sure you want to talk to David.
12: Now then, when did Tony meet her?
7: About 6 months ago in the High Street. He caught a glimpse of her disappearing in the distance.
12: Disappearing in the distance. You're sure about that?
7: Quite sure.
12: In other words, he was able to recognize her at a distance from behind, and yet you say he only remembered her vaguely.
7: Well, I...
12: The prosecution rests. Until Tony comes in, I shall need all my strength then.
7: Why, I'm glad you're taking it as a joke.
12: I'm not. Not for a second. I suppose he was covering up the fall. It wasn't the other way around.
7: The other way around?
12: It wasn't by any chance Tony who met her last night.
7: No, for goodness sake, not by any chance.
12: I wonder.
7: Well, I ought to know. I was with him.
12: All evening?
7: Yes, all evening.
12: You were in the house by 9. I opened the door for you.
7: Look, you got me in such a state, I don't know what I'm saying.
12: You've only got yourself to blame for that.
7: Yes, and you'll only have yourself to blame if you start badgering Tony like otherwise.
12: David.
7: I'm sorry, Anne, but it's a fatal mistake, you know. And I'm sure it would be fatal if you went on about it.
12: About what?
7: Tony and Fiona. Check on their every move, and the movement will go underground.
12: Oh, so he's planning to see her again?
7: No, I didn't mean that.
12: What did you mean?
7: I don't know. I honestly don't know. But I do know one thing. I've told you nothing that Tony wouldn't tell you himself.
16: With you in a second. Right-ho.
12: Oh, all right, then. We'll see. Not a word. Not a word from you, though. Understand?
16: The baby carriage awaits without.
12: Oh, thank you, darling. Tony.
7: What?
12: I've been thinking. I've got a feeling Lois does suspect something.
7: Oh, dear, does she?
12: I'm afraid so.
7: Oh, I say, poor old Paul.
12: She asked about somebody called Fiona Tempest.
7: Did she indeed?
12: I suppose that's the girl you met last night.
7: Yes.
12: Have you ever met her?
7: Well, yes, years ago.
12: What's she like?
7: Oh, I've got a shocking memory.
12: Perhaps I can help.
7: Can you?
12: Yes, Mother happens to have seen her. She's tall and slim.
7: Tall and slim. Yes, I do remember her vaguely.
12: Fair hair, almost blonde, blue eyes, long lashes, lovely complexion. She's an ex-girlfriend of yours. You saw her in the High Street 6 months ago, and I couldn't be angrier.
7: Have you any last words? I couldn't help it. That's all I'll have to say to get out. You've really surpassed yourself. I've heard of home breakers before, but you must be the first to break two in one morning. Why, good heavens, you only need your mother and father to make it a hat trick.
17: No.
7: Just a second, Tony. I'm sorry. Really sorry. But if you told Anne in the first place, it could never have happened.
17: Oh, hitting back, eh?
7: Well, good for you. Good for me, too. Just what I needed.
17: Well, I'm sorry.
7: No, I deserve every word of it, Omar. I better go and apologize to Anne while I'm in a penitent mood. I take it that's all you told her?
17: Yes.
7: Splendid.
17: No.
7: Snooker last Thursday?
17: Yes.
7: Oh, well, never
17: mind. Right. I seem to have spoiled the whole weekend.
7: No, don't be silly. Tomorrow's another day. Jill will be here and everything in the woods will be lovely. It'll all have blown over by then.
16: Hello, you. You're just in time.
7: Go on, in you go.
16: Your master needs cheering up.
17: Nothing, really. It's just been one of those mornings. No wonder people talk to their dogs. It's so much safer.

0: tomorrow's another day.
1: Well, that's what you said yesterday.
0: Yes.
1: Well, I see. So you and Anne haven't made it up after all?
0: Afraid not.
1: Did you try and explain?
0: Oh, yes, I tried.
1: But she wouldn't listen.
0: That we shall never know.
1: Why?
0: She never paused for breath.
1: And since then, silence?
0: Deathly.
1: Are you and Jill going out?
0: Oh, yes. She's gone to change her shoes. I'll go and have another shot at breaking the silence. Where is Anne, do you know?
2: Oh, no. There you are, Bill.
1: Oh, come on, Psyche. We'll wait in the garden.
0: Yeah, no, this way. Through the front window.
2: I wonder why he's in such a hurry.
0: I wonder. Look,
2: Julia,
0: Anne,
2: Sorry.
0: Yeah. What were you going to say?
2: Oh, well, just that I'm sorry.
0: You?
2: And a little ashamed.
0: Oh, don't be silly, Anne. I'm the one to be sorry.
2: Oh, I agree.
0: Yes, I thought you
2: I shouldn't have asked all those stupid questions.
0: Well, I should tell you things without asking, and that's what I intend to do in the future. Tell you everything, every detail.
2: Oh, no, don't do that. It'd make me even more suspicious.
0: It would?
2: Well, of course. I feel sure you've got something on your conscience.
0: Oh, I see.
2: You don't. It doesn't matter. Now, I have a confession to make.
0: What?
2: Well, just recently. Only recently, mind you. For the first time in our married life, I've been haunted by a quite ridiculous fear.
0: Of what?
2: The other woman.
0: The other woman?
2: A figment of my imagination.
0: But I don't understand. Well, you can't seriously have imagined there was anything between Fiona and me.
2: Fiona's facts, not figment.
0: And?
2: Faced with the fact, I found I couldn't believe it, not for a second.
0: Oh, that's all right, then.
2: Why? Is there anything between you?
0: Oh, you're wonderful. And I haven't got anything on my conscience.
2: I must go and find Carol. We're going down to the village.
0: Oh, I'll come with you.
2: Oh, will you? Good.
0: I'll be with you in a second.
2: All
0: just
2: right.
0: Want to have a word with David. David! Sorry. Come on, then.
1: Yes?
0: It's all over, old boy.
1: Oh, jolly
0: so
1: good.
0: So there you are. We're back where we started. You're off on safari and we're out of the jungle.
1: Oh, I couldn't be more pleased.
2: Andy?
1: Oh, in here, Jill.
2: Oh, you ready, darling?
1: Yes.
0: I just walked down to the village. See you later. Enjoy yourself.
1: Well, don't worry. We will. Well, that's funny. It was here a moment ago.
2: What?
1: Psyche's lead. I know you don't, but we're taking it all the same.
2: Where shall we go?
1: Oh, through the jungle. Where else? Here, through the woods. Oh, I don't know. I think it'll be jolly exciting in the jungle.
2: I'd hate it.
1: Why?
2: Why do you think? I might get mauled.
1: Oh, you wouldn't, you know. Not till I got the fire going.
2: David, I'm surprised at you.
1: Why, what did I say?
2: You know what you said.
1: Yes, well, I don't understand it.
2: What's the matter with you?
1: Nothing. Quite the reverse, in fact. I thought it was going to be a terrible weekend. It certainly started badly, but it's different now.
2: Different?
1: Completely. A pretty girl, a romantic setting. Why, good gracious, it's...
2: The perfect combination?
1: The perfect ending.
3: That was Eliza Bliss, the artist taking part for David Bliss, George Cole, Anne Fellows, Diana Churchill, Tony Fellows, Colin Gordon, Psyche the Dog, Percy Edwards, Mrs. Bliss, Gladys Young, Mr. Bliss, Carlton Hobbs, Lois Harvey, Harriet Johns, Paul Harvey, Godfrey Harrison, Jill Leslie, Denise Breyer. This recorded program was written by Godfrey Harrison and produced by Leslie Bridgemont.

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1: We present All Gas and Gators. The bishop has a rest. Starring Robertson Hare, William Mervyn, John Barron, and Jonathan Cecil, with this week's special guest, Joan Sanderson, as Mrs. Pugh Critchley.

0: It is Saturday afternoon, and the bishop and archdeacon are just entering the study.
1: Oh, that wasn't a bad lunch, eh, Henry?
2: No, Bishop. Not if you like stewed mince.
1: Oh. It's very difficult for Mrs. Loosemore to think of things on Saturdays. Newt does the cooking, don't forget.
2: No, Bishop. I'm not likely to.
1: Well, never mind about that, Henry. Come along and sit down.
2: Thank you, Bishop. My turn for the comfy chair.
1: But you had it last week, Henry.
2: No, Bishop, no, you did.
1: Did I?
2: Yes, and the week before.
1: Oh, well, in that case, you better have it. I'll sit over on the sofa.
2: Thank you, Bishop. I always enjoy these Saturday afternoons.
1: Oh, so do I, Henry. And it's nice to feel that we've earned a rest after a hard week's work. Oh, who can that be? Come in.
3: Excuse me, my... Oh, you've settled down, have you?
1: Yes, Newt, why? What's the matter?
3: Well, there's the washing up to do.
1: Well, of course there is, Newt, and judging by your apron and rubber gloves, you are about to do it.
3: Yes, my old, I am, but I was hoping you might come and help me with it this week.
1: Oh, much as we should like to help you, I'm afraid it is quite out of the question. The Archdeacon and I have things to discuss.
3: But you say that every week.
1: Because every week we have things to discuss.
3: Well, you didn't last week. When I came in with the tea, you were fast asleep.
1: Asleep? My dear Newt, what can have given you that idea?
3: Well, my lord, I think it was seeing you lying back with your eyes shut.
1: I do that as an aid to concentration.
3: I see. Does snoring help too?
1: Snoring?
3: Well, that's what it sounded like when I came through the door.
1: Oh, that wasn't snoring, Newt. It was heavy breathing, or some similar sound concomitant with deep thought.
3: Ah, I'm sorry, my lord, I didn't realize. In that case, of course, you can't possibly help with the washing up.
1: So long as you appreciate that, Newt.
3: Oh, yes, I do. I'll go and get on with it.
1: If you wouldn't mind, Newt.
3: Of course, my lord.
1: Newt?
3: Yes, my lord?
1: Bring us a cup of tea when you've finished, will you?
3: Yes, my lord, certainly. Hey-ho.
1: Now, Henry, what have you got to discuss?
2: Nothing, Bishop.
1: Haven't you? Are you sure?
2: Certain. What about you?
1: Me? Oh, well, Henry, come to think of it, I haven't either. Oh, dear me, that means we'd better go and help Newt.
2: Oh, must we, Bishop?
1: Well, we can't leave him to do all that dreadful washing up if we haven't got anything to discuss, can we?
2: I suppose not.
1: You could say he's better left alone.
2: Could you?
1: Well, I mean, you see, he's bound to have his own methods, isn't he?
2: Oh, that's true.
1: I mean, too many cooks, remember? On the whole, I think it'd be wrong to interfere, don't you?
2: Oh, very wrong, Bishop.
1: Good, then that's settled. And if I may say so, I think we've made a very wise decision.
2: Oh, yes, Bishop, I agree.
1: Right. What on earth? Henry, what's that dreadful noise?
2: The bells, Bishop.
1: Well, it can't be. They don't work.
2: They're working now.
1: Well, it must be somebody playing with them.
2: Oh.
3: Newt! Coming, my lord! Have you decided to help me with the washing up?
1: Oh, never mind the washing up. Do you know who's ringing the bells?
3: No, my lord, but they shouldn't be.
1: I'll say they shouldn't.
3: It's forbidden.
1: Is it? By who?
3: Dean Skinner in 1900. There's a little rhyme that goes, Great Tom of Oggs has lost his voice. The treble's throat is thrust.
1: Oh, never mind all that rubbish, Newt.
3: But there's some more, my lord. Don't you want to hear it?
1: No, Newt, I do not. And I don't want to hear those bells either. Just go and tell whoever is ringing them to stop immediately.
3: Yes, my lord, of course.
1: And take that apron off.
3: Of course, my lord.
1: And those rubber gloves.
3: Oh, must I take them off as well?
1: Well, of course you must, Newt. I can't have my chaplain walking through the cathedral close in rubber gloves.
3: But they're Mrs. Loosemore's. They're rather tight and very difficult
1: Newt,
3: to get off.
1: Do stop fussing and hurry up. I can't stand much more of this noise.
3: Well, would you mind pulling them off for me, my lord?
1: Very well. You get hold of that one, Henry. Come on now. Right, one, right, two, Bishop. Three. Oh. There you are. Stop. Thank goodness for that. Oh, come on, Henry. Sit down again. What are you standing there for, Newt?
3: Well, what am I supposed to do now, my lord?
1: Wash up, of course.
3: But I've taken my gloves off.
1: Well, put them back on again.
3: Right, my lord.
1: Oh, what's that?
3: The front door, my lord.
4: Oh, I thought it was one of those bells again. It is not as funny as all that, Newt. Oh, go and see who it is.
3: Yes, my lord. Oh, Dean, won't you come in?
5: Thank you, Newt. Is that an apron you're wearing?
3: Oh, sorry about this, Dean. I'm doing the washing up.
5: Of course. One should seize every opportunity for leisure. Please tell his lordship I'm here.
3: Yes, Dean. If you'll wait here in the hall, I shan't keep you a moment.
1: Who is it, Newt?
3: The Dean, my lord.
1: Oh, that's Saturday afternoon. What does he want?
3: Perhaps he's come about the bells.
1: Oh, of course. Yes, I expect he stopped them, don't you, Henry?
2: Yes, Bishop. He usually stops things.
3: Shall I show him in, my lord?
1: Yes, Newt. No. On second thoughts, Newt, I'll see him in the hall. That way I'll get rid of him quicker. Shan't be a moment, Henry.
6: Ah, my dear Dean. I think I know what you've come about.
5: You do, my lord?
6: The bells.
5: You are correct.
6: Then let me say at once, this is a matter on which you have my full support.
5: And then perhaps you would like to put your contribution in this collecting box.
6: Contribution? Whatever for?
5: To defray the expense I have incurred in getting them ringing.
6: Was that you ringing the bells, Dean?
5: Indeed it was.
6: But those bells are never rung.
5: I know, my lord. They have been silent for too long. But I am changing all that. I mean to restore to the cathedral one of its ancient glories.
6: But what about the noise?
5: Noise? The music of church bells can hardly be called a noise, my lord.
6: It can when it's outside my study window on a Saturday afternoon.
3: Wasn't it dreadfully loud at the deanery?
5: I was not at the deanery.
6: Well, I think your wife will have something to say about this, Dean.
5: My wife was not there either. She was in the bell tower at the end of a rope.
3: Dean, I am sorry. Oh.
5: She is as keen a ringer as I am. Ours was a ringing romance. Indeed, we first met in a belfry.
6: That explains a lot.
5: It explains why we have formed this band of devoted enthusiasts to revive the art of change ringing in all its clamorous splendor.
6: Well, if what we've just heard was a sample, Dean, I can't say I noticed much splendor.
5: That wasn't ringing. We were raising the bells into the ringing position. Do you know nothing of the exercise?
3: The what, Dean?
5: The exercise. The name by which bell ringing is known to the cognoscenti.
3: Is it, Dean? I'm ashamed to say I didn't know that.
6: Neither did I, but I'm not ashamed.
5: My lord, were none of your previous appointments with bells?
6: No, Dean. There's much in my life to be grateful for.
5: So I gather you don't share our enthusiasm.
6: I'm afraid not, Dean. I prefer peace and quiet, and the last thing I want to hear is a lot of noisy bells.
5: Good. This will give us an opportunity to convert you.
6: But I don't wish to be converted.
5: Nonsense. We shall have you joining us in the bell tower in no time.
6: I'm very sorry to disappoint you, Dean, but in the first place, you won't be in the tower. At this cathedral, bell ringing is forbidden.
5: Forbidden? By whom? Who has forbidden it?
3: Dean Skinner, Dean.
5: Ah.
3: He forbade it in 1900.
5: Dean Skinner, quite so.
6: And what exactly does that mean?
5: He was Dean, my lord. Bells come under the control of the Dean. Skinner forbade. I have decided to permit them.
6: Oh. Well, Dean, I thoroughly disapprove of this project, and I think you should know that before you start.
5: But we have started.
3: Have you, Dean?
5: We have been practicing every Saturday night for months.
6: Every Saturday night? But you can't have been. We haven't heard you, have we, Newt?
3: No, my lord. Mark you, my room does have a very small window.
5: You wouldn't have heard us, my lord. We have been practicing in my study with handbells. We now have a substantial repertoire, and we are anxious to begin public performance.
6: See, but why didn't you let us know what you were getting up to?
5: We wished it to come as a surprise.
3: Oh, it certainly has, Dean, hasn't it, my lord?
6: Yes, Newt, without question.
2: Bishop, have you got rid of him? Oh, hello, Dean.
5: Good afternoon, Archdeacon.
6: What is it, Henry?
2: Time's getting on, Bishop.
6: I know, Henry, but we've just had a surprise.
3: Yes, Archdeacon. The Dean has just told us what he and his wife have been getting up to on Saturday nights.
2: What is that exactly, Dean?
5: The exercise, Archdeacon.
2: The exercise? Oh,
3: Yes, Archdeacon, that's what it's called, by the cognoscenti.
2: Well, well, well. You live and learn.
5: There are, of course, other names for it.
2: Yes, Dean. So I believe.
6: Never mind what it's called. The point is, they now want to give a public performance.
5: What? Yes, Archdeacon. We have a substantial repertoire.
2: I say, steady on. We can't have that sort of thing, Bishop.
6: Oh, don't worry, Henry. I've just been making it quite clear to the Dean how much I disapprove.
5: You may disapprove, my lord, but you can't deny it'll bring people into the cathedral.
2: No one could deny that.
6: Nonsense. I deny it emphatically. If you ask me, most people will be put off by the noise.
2: Noise, Bishop?
6: Well, you heard those bells, Henry.
2: I say, Dean, are you going to ring bells as well?
5: As well as what, Archdeacon?
2: As well as what we've been talking about.
3: We've been talking about bells, Archdeacon.
2: Have we?
6: Henry, what did you think we were talking about?
2: I was trying not to think.
5: I do not see what possible objection you can have to the ringing of bells for half an hour before matins each Sunday, my lord.
3: Is that the only time you intend to ring them, Dean?
5: Unfortunately, yes. We cannot manage it more frequently.
3: Oh, dear.
6: What's the matter, Luke?
3: Well, we shan't be able to hear them, my lord. We're always out in the diocese at that time.
6: So we are. Dean, on second thought, I withdraw my objection.
5: You do, my lord?
6: Yes, the scheme has my blessing.
5: Oh, thank you, my lord. I'm delighted to hear it.
6: Not at all. And now I expect you want to rejoin dear Mrs. Pugh Critchley.
5: Yeah, yes, indeed. Good afternoon.
6: Good afternoon.
7: Still here, Lionel. Good afternoon, Bishop.
6: Ah, good afternoon, Mrs. Pugh Critchley.
7: We must hurry, Lionel. Everyone's waiting to begin practice.
5: If you will excuse me, gentlemen.
6: Of course, Dean, of course. Another session in the study on the handbells?
5: Handbells? No, we've moved beyond handbells.
7: Didn't you hear us raising the cathedral bells, Bishop?
6: Yes, but aren't they for tomorrow? You said you were only going to ring on Sunday morning.
5: So we are, but to ring you must first practice.
6: What? You're going to practice now?
5: Yes, we shall need to have a short practice every Saturday afternoon.
6: How short?
5: Only about 3 hours.
6: Oh.
7: Do come on, Lionel.
5: Coming, my love. Good afternoon.
6: Oh, really? 3 hours of bell ringing on a Saturday afternoon? How typical of the man to start ringing the bells when it's obvious they were banned because they made too much noise.
3: Noise? Oh, it wasn't the noise, my lord.
6: It must have been. You heard him just now, Newt. Poor old Skinner obviously couldn't stand it. Don't forget the deanery is right next door to the tower.
3: No, it was safety, my lord. He was frightened of vibration. It's all in the poem. For ancient walls will never stand the shaking of this noisy band.
6: Ancient wall? What ancient walls?
2: The tower, Bishop.
6: Of course, Henry, yes. Oh, that beautiful old tower.
3: Oh, yes. It's 14th century.
6: Is it?
3: Yes.
6: Oh, well, there you are, then. There you are. Oh, old Skinner must have been worried stiff about it.
3: Oh, do you think the Dean knows, my lord?
6: Well, if he doesn't, Newt, he soon will.
3: You going to tell him?
6: No, Newt, you are. You are going to recite your poem to him.
3: Am I? Oh, crikey Moses.
6: That should stop him ringing, Henry.
2: It certainly should, Bishop.
6: Come on. Let's all go over to the bell tower.
5: Seven, eight. And remember, gentlemen, a steady pull, no tugging.
6: 3, 4, 6. Dean! 2, Dean!
5: 5, 3, 5, 1. Ha! Now, come in to watch, my lord. Archdeacon, I said we would convert you. 3, 1.
6: I want a word with you, Dean.
5: 4, 5, 6.
8: 10, 8, 6, that's impossible. 5, 4, 3, 7.
7: Lionel is conducting, Bishop.
1: So I see, madam, but can't you stop for a moment, Dean?
8: 7, 4, of course I can't stop. And 1, 2.
7: We are ringing a peal, Bishop. 5,000 grandsire triples.
1: Well, I can't help that. You must stop.
8: 7, 8, 5. But you've withdrawn your objection. And 1.
1: There are fresh objections, Dean.
8: On what grounds?
1: Safety, Dean!
8: Safety! Stand, stand! Oh. Everybody, stand! Stand, Grace!
7: Standing, Lionel.
9: Now, what is this, my lord?
6: You must stop ringing, Dean.
7: We have stopped ringing, Bishop.
6: Forever, madam. These bells must not ring again. The tower is not safe.
9: Oh, and who says the tower isn't safe, my lord?
6: It's all in a poem, Dean. Lute, recite the Dean your poem.
10: Hmm? Yes, of course, my lord. Great Tom of Oggs has lost his voice. The treble's throat is rusted. This silence is Dean Skinner's choice. He says they can't be trusted, for ancient walls will never stand the shaking of this noisy band.
6: There. Now, what do you think of that, Dean?
9: And may I ask where you found this piece of doggerel?
10: It's written on the wall behind you, Dean. I'm surprised you haven't read it.
9: I haven't time to go around reading things written on walls.
2: Really, Dean, you must miss a lot.
6: Well, at least you will agree that it proves the tower isn't safe.
9: Nonsense. The tower is perfectly safe.
10: But how can you say that, Dean? Ancient walls will never stand the shaking of this noisy band.
9: In the first place, these walls are not ancient.
6: Well, of course they are. They're 14th century.
9: They may look 14th century, my lord, but this tower was added in 1900.
10: Was it?
6: Yeah, well, Dean, even so, I mean, you can't be sure that it's safe. There must be a great deal of vibration from these great bells.
2: Better not take any risks, Dean.
9: I agree, Archdeacon. And that is why I've had a survey made by the cathedral architect and a firm of consultant engineers who have assured me there is not the least sign of movement or the smallest crack anywhere in the tower.
6: Then why did Dean Skinner stop the ringing?
9: Presumably because he was not in possession of the advanced technical knowledge available to me, my lord.
6: Oh, well, I suppose as long as you're satisfied, it's safe, Dean.
9: Of course I'm satisfied, my lord. Do you imagine that as dean of this cathedral with its care and maintenance entrusted to me by the crown, that I would, for one moment, have contemplated ringing these bells unless I was wholly satisfied that it was safe so to do?
6: No, I suppose not.
9: Then, if you will be kind enough to excuse us, we will start our peal again. Ready, gentlemen. Grace, my love.
7: From the beginning, Lionel.
9: I'm afraid so.
7: But we were doing so well.
9: It can't be helped. Now, if you are ready.
7: Ready, Lionel.
9: Then, if you please.
7: Treble's going. Go!
8: 2, 3, 4, and 5, 6.
6: Oh, come on, let's go out into the lobby.
8: 3, 4, well,
6: what do you think of that, Henry?
2: Very disappointing, Bishop.
10: Oh, wasn't it, Archdeacon? I always thought this tower was 14th century.
6: Oh, never mind about the tower, Luke.
10: But it's frightfully convincing, my lord. Just look at that decorated tracery up there over the main door of the tower.
6: I'm not interested in looking at anything.
10: But it's so cleverly done. Do you know they've even faked a crack in it?
6: Once and for all. Have they?
10: Yes. Look, it goes right across the top of the door.
6: So it does. Wait a moment. That isn't a fake. It is a crack. Look, Henry.
10: But it can't be, my lord.
6: But it is. Henry, do you realize what this means?
2: Yes, Bishop. Old Skinner was right after all.
6: I'll say he was. Ooh, when the Dean sees this, he'll never dare touch a bell again. Come on, let's go and tell him.
8: 7, 1, 8, 9, 10, 11, 12, 13, 14, 15, 16, 17, 18, 19, 20.
9: Dean!
8: Dean!
9: Stop!
8: Stop!
9: Not again, my lord.
7: We can't keep going back to the beginning, Bishop.
6: I'm sorry, madam, but this is serious.
8: 5, 6, 2, how serious?
6: We have found a crack in the tower.
8: And 6, 8, 7, a crack. Oh, where? 3,
6: over the main door.
8: 4, 5, stand! Stand! Stand, everybody!
7: Oh, must we, Lionel?
9: I said stand, Grace.
7: Standing, Lionel.
9: My lord, What is all this?
10: It's a crack, Dean. A great big crack just outside in the lobby.
9: There, that is impossible. The engineers have assured me there's not the slightest crack anywhere.
6: But I don't suppose it was there when they looked.
10: No, you hadn't rung the bell then,
9: no,
10: Dean.
9: But they carried out the most exhaustive tests. They gave me their assurance that nothing could possibly go wrong.
6: Well, if you don't believe us, come and see for yourself.
9: I certainly will, my lord.
7: Oh, do hurry, Lionel. We must get on with the peel.
9: This won't take a moment, my love. Now, where is this crack?
6: There, Dean, above the door.
9: Great heavens! It is a crack.
6: Well, we told you it was.
9: But this is very serious. I must go to the deanery and telephone the architect immediately. Well,
6: does this mean you won't be ringing the bells, Dean?
9: I'm afraid it certainly does, my lord. I fear there is little chance of getting them ringing now. Excuse me.
6: Oh, well, Henry, I think our troubles are over. Oh,
2: I wouldn't be so sure, Bishop.
6: Why?
2: Well, did you notice that crack when the dean shut the door?
6: No.
2: It moved.
6: Moved? How did it move?
2: In the breeze.
6: Oh, nonsense, Henry. Cracks can't move.
2: No, Bishop, but a cobweb can.
6: A cobweb? It can't be a cobweb.
2: Ah!
6: Right, Luke, what on earth's the matter?
10: Oh, the door, my lord, a huge spider.
6: Oh, really, Henry, yes, you're right. It is a cobweb. Oh, really, what do we do now?
7: Lionel! Where's Lionel?
6: He's gone to the deanery, madam.
10: To ring the architect about the crack.
7: So there really is a crack?
6: Yes, well,
7: Where is it?
10: There, above the door.
7: Where?
10: Up there, across the decorated moulding on the left.
7: You mean on the left of the cobweb? All I can see is a large cobweb.
6: What makes you think it is a cobweb, madam?
7: Think? Are you suggesting I don't know a cobweb when I see one?
6: No, of course not, madam, of course not.
7: You don't mean you interrupted our appeal and sent poor Lionel to phone the architect because of a cobweb?
6: Oh, well, I mean, madam, we can all make mistakes.
7: Yes, Bishop, but some of us make more than others. I must go and get him immediately. If I know Lionel, he's not going to like this.
10: Oh, my lord, what are we going to do now?
6: Well, I know what we're not going to do, Newt. We are not going to wait for the dean to return. Come on, let's get back to the palace.

0: Come along in, Henry.
1: Thank you, Bishop.
2: Would you like to go into the study?
1: No point, Bishop. If he's going to ring the bells again...
2: You're right, old friend. And to think we've got to put up with it week after week. What are we going to do?
3: Well, may I make a suggestion,
2: my lord? I wish you would, Newt.
3: Well, how about helping me with the washing up?
2: Well, what do you think, Henry?
1: Oh, well, perhaps I'll go into the study after all.
3: It's much quieter in the kitchen, Archdeacon.
2: Oh, is it? What do you think, Henry?
1: Anything for a quiet life, Bishop.
2: Oh, all right, Newt. All right, we might as well help.
4: See you, Bishop.
2: Of course, madam, of course.
5: Yes, my lord, just for a minute.
2: So, now, look, Dean, it was a genuine mistake.
6: So Grace tells me, my lord.
2: So if you've come here expecting an apology, I'm afraid you're going to be disappointed.
6: Yeah, but we've come to thank you.
2: To thank me?
5: Had it not been for your mistake, I should not have returned to the deanery.
4: And I shouldn't have followed him and seen what I saw.
2: What did you see, madam?
4: A large crack above the door in the study.
2: A crack in the deanery? Surely not.
5: It runs right up into the cornice.
1: You're sure it's not a cobweb?
4: A cobweb in my house? What a suggestion.
5: Alas, no, Archdeacon. The architect assures me it is a crack. He says it is due to the very considerable vibration of the bells on old masonry.
2: Of course, ancient walls. The walls of the deanery. Skinner was right, after all. I told you ringing those bells was dangerous, Dean. You can't say I didn't.
4: Then it's a pity you couldn't have been a little more accurate as to what precisely was in danger. We might not then be expecting the ceiling down any minute.
7: Oh, Grace, my love, no reproaches.
4: I'm sorry, Lionel.
5: You must forgive us. We are a little overwrought.
2: Oh, of course. Yes, I quite understand. But does this mean all your hard work has been in vain?
5: Not entirely, my lord. It is true we shall never now have the joy of hearing the cathedral bells, but we are hoping to keep our little band in existence with handbells.
2: Oh, of course, of course, of course. Well, Dean, thank you very much for coming to tell me this splendid piece of bad news. And now, if you will excuse us, the Archdeacon and I have just 1 hour and 10 minutes to catch up on some much-needed discussion. Haven't we, Henry?
1: Rather, Bishop. It's still my turn for the comfy chair.
2: No.
5: Of course, my lord, we won't detain you, but do you think we might beg one very small favour?
2: My dear Dean, if you're not going to ring those bells, you may beg a very large favour, and I promise you it will be granted.
5: Oh, thank you, my lord.
4: Shall I call them in, lad?
5: Do, my love.
4: Come along, gentlemen.
2: But I don't understand. What have you brought all the bell ringers in here for? What do you want?
5: Your study, my lord, to practice in.
4: We daren't use Lionel's. The ceiling won't stand it.
2: Oh, well, I suppose we can afford to be generous, Henry, dear old friend. After all, it's not going to last forever, is it?
5: No, my lord. The architect says 3 months at the most. And now, come along in, gentlemen, all of you. Now then, ready? Let us begin. 5, 4, 3, and 6, and 1, and 5, 4, 3, and 6, and 1.
8: In that episode of All Gas and Gators, the parts were played as follows. The Archdeacon, Robertson Hare, the Bishop, William Mervyn, the Dean, John Barron, the Chaplain, Jonathan Cecil, and Mrs. Pugh Critchley, Joan Sanderson. The Bishop Has a Rest was written for television and adapted for radio by Pauline Devaney and Edward Ames.

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1: On your last trip, did you discover what the Earth people eat? They eat a great many of these. They peel them with their metal knives. Boil them for 20 of their minutes. Then they smash them all to bits. They are clearly the most primitive people.
2: For MASH, get smash.
3: Ian, do you know something? 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
4: Aye.
3: You'll save Mum enough money to buy me a Leeds United tracksuit.
4: Fantastic.
3: I mean, they look the same, don't they?
4: Might look the same, but they don't taste the same.
3: You can't tell the difference.
4: Well, I can. The cheap one's yours.
5: Bird's eye. Somehow other beef burgers just don't taste the same.

0: hope you're not hungry, dear Henry, dear Henry. 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
1: 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After I've been working...
0: Henry, I've got me secret supply.
1: You don't mean...
0: Polo mints.
1: Yum, yum.
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5: 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Thank you.
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9: Amanda Iannucci's Charm Offensive, presented by Amanda Iannucci.
10: Hello, and welcome to Charm Offensive, which is this week coming to you from a Starbucks toilet, where it was accidentally left by a policewoman, on her way to have a Brazilian shot, which is slang for to order a coffee. And that's not laughter you're hearing, that's just the sound of lavatory pipes. So the fact that the programme was accidentally left in a lavatory is just the latest in a series of Radio 4 blunders that has seen the pips left on a train, Nigel Rees wiped off a memory stick, woman's arse stolen in a Hong Kong honey trap sting, and Clement Freud dragged behind a horse. And also this week, the week that a report says that there aren't enough women in the media, we welcome our panel Will Smith, Matt Kirshen and Andy Zaltzman. And we're going to start just by talking about the close of the football transfer window. That's the time when men are sold at auction to the highest bidder, like human-shaped beef. And because they are human-shaped beef. I just wondered, panel, who else would you transfer if you could?
11: I'd like to transfer Richard Dawkins back to Jerusalem AD 33. Just to see the smug smile transferred off his face. Or not, as the case may be.

0: Cruel irony if we ended up worshipping Richard Dawkins.
1: He became what he set out to destroy.
2: Yes. We would kill people in his name. We would kill Stephen Hawkins, the anti-Dawkins.
1: And how would you kill Stephen Hawkins?
2: Quite easily. I mean, he's... Before we go any further here, there will be complaints about that material. Because it's pronounced Hawking and not Hawkins. Any other transfers?
0: Transfer Australia and New Zealand and watch no one else notice.
1: I'd like to transfer my brain into the body of Debbie McGee. yeah. Then I could make love to Paul Daniels.
2: Paul shouting, no, that's magic. Should we open this question to the wider question of the mad flurry of financial activity in the football world at the moment?
3: I was actually bought last week by the Sultan of Brunei. I was looking to try and build his profile on the comedy circuit. He sees Andy Zoltan as a top comedy brand that is a sleeping giant.
2: Is he pumping millions into you?
3: That's between me and the Sultan, our man.
2: Well, by the way, if you're not interested in football, you can press the red button on your radio, which you should have, and all the words about football that we are saying will be replaced by blah, blah, blah. Okay, the next section is about macho displays of strength in a round called Vote for Me or I Will Shoot. And it concerns the increasing propensity for politicians to look more and more macho. Vladimir Putin was this week photographed shooting a Siberian tiger in the stripes after it attacked a TV crew. And in the US, John McCain's running mate is Sarah Palin, an Alaskan who eats moose and shoots bears. So is this machoness the way forward? And will it come to British politics? Will, for example, Alistair Darling rehabilitate himself by wearing a bloodstained shirt at the dispatch box? And in an obviously rehearsed bit of banter, get Gordon Brown to ask, is that your blood? To which Darling will reply, some of it, yeah. So, panel, how do we take to the, I don't know what you'd call it, the new machoism?
1: It can't happen here, because, well, Brown would get it wrong. If he tried to shoot a tiger, he would probably shoot the tiger handler in the arse. The tiger would then escape and start devouring the cameraman from the feet up. And Brown would try and take back the initiative by announcing a tax decrease on Frosties.
2: I'll tell you what Brown would do. He'd shoot himself in the foot. Andy, what caught your eye this week? I just got to get the satire out of my mouth. Hang on.
3: Surely there's got to be an election now after that joke.
2: Surely. They're quivering, aren't they?
0: I don't know, because Sarah Palin is... She's been brought on to be the more right-wing McCain.
2: Yes.
0: She's just terrifyingly right-wing. Absurdly anti-abortion, kids all over the place. She's so anti-abortion, apparently. Not only does she want to repeal Roe versus Wade, she actually wants to make it retroactive. So that anyone who has had an abortion is forced to track down the man and re-impregnate themselves.
3: I think it's interesting with the Republicans that Sarah Palin, obviously a big fan of guns, but that's necessary coming from Alaska, where, you know, it's either kill or be killed. You know, either you shoot the moose or the moose shoots you.
2: That is a night out in Alaska, isn't it?
3: Well, that's kind of Darwinism in action, although she doesn't obviously believe in it.
2: But, but she won a beauty pageant.
1: Yeah, in Alaska.
2: There's about eight lumberjacks and her. I mean,
1: I could win a beauty pageant in Alaska.
2: What is an Alaskan beauty pageant like? Is there a sort of... They come on first and there's a sort of evening wear and then they go off for...
1: They model chainsaws.
0: A bear is released into the pageant and the first person to kill it wear its skin. You have to actually trap your own costume.
2: So is there anything in this for British politics then? I mean, Sarah Palin was won a beauty pageant. The nearest we came was Betty Boothroyd, who I think was a tiller girl. Is that the closest we come to...
1: Glenda Jackson?
2: Glenda Jackson?
1: Yeah.
2: What did she skin?
1: She didn't, but, yeah, I mean, she got them out.
3: Sorry, by that I mean the voters of Hampstead.
1: which is what I call breasts. Well, we don't have many women MPs. We don't have many tough MPs. Paddy Ashdown is probably the toughest.
2: Yes.
1: In the SBS. You know, you look at the Tories, William Hague is probably the toughest person on the Tory front bench. Yeah, but you're laughing already. Exactly, like being the toughest person on the Tory front bench is a bit like being the toughest Bee Gee. Although, having said that, I reckon the Bee Gees could probably take all of the Tory front bench, even though there's only two of them left.
2: And as we record this, of course, rumours are swirling around about Sarah Palin, who wasn't properly vetted.
1: No, apparently. There's bad things coming out.
2: Apparently she believes Tom and Jerry is true. And McCain's excuse was no one thought to ask her if that was the case. Now, these days in the media, it's not enough just to have a show. You have to go in for digital multi-platforming, which means having webcams, doing blogs, asking people to text or email their views, getting people to send in tin, and spending most of our time as presenters listing all the different ways you can access the show, which is why you now hear people on the radio shouting, this is Radio 4, on digital, online, on FM, on 92 to 94, on time, on budget, on mass, on fire, on message, on tap, on no account switch over. On the off chance you have, switch back now, like I told you to do, or on my mother's grave. I will come down on you like a ton of onvils. And don't say that's not a proper on. It is honest. So, panel, the question is, how should this, or indeed any other programme, deal with the new digital age?
3: Maybe we should do an extra edition of what Charm Offensive would sound like if the Nazis had won the war.
2: What would we call that? What would the Nazi Charm Extra be called?
1: It wouldn't be Charm, would it?
2: No. It must be offensive. Yeah. Doubly offensive. Well, there are other shows that we should make extra shows of.
1: Woman's Hour, Lady Time Plus.
2: Listen, you should get this on the red button, would you? This is on the...
1: You made a joke you didn't mean to.
2: I didn't mean to. I'm trying to work out what I've just said, yeah. And I've absolutely no idea.
1: I'm hearing dear BBC.
2: My dear BBC, text us your views.
3: I'd like to see MasterChef Undercooked.
0: BBC News 25.
1: Dragon's Den, the teeth of Perfetus.
2: Can't cook, won't cook, they did cook, how well did they cook?
3: But I'd like to see a programme called Homes Under the Hammer as an addition to Homes Under the Hammer, in which they attempt to beat a confession out of the double Olympic champion Kelly Holmes.
1: What exactly do you think she's done?
3: Well, I don't know, but I think that makes it even more important than this programme is.
2: I think we'll never know. It'll be like Lost. Go on for four or five series and we'll never quite get to the bottom of it.
0: Friends reunited.
2: Trumpton access all areas.
1: Who do you think you are? The transsexual grandfather spectacular?
2: X Factor, Extra Factor, X. That sounded like a Dalek there. I'm just playing it back in my head.
1: I can do it again.
2: On, Doctor Who.
1: Do it again.
2: What? X Factor, Extra Factor, X. Which is basically X Factor commentated on by Daleks.
0: I'd watch that. I would actually watch that.
2: You are no good. You cannot dance. I will end your career.
3: That would really sting being told you couldn't dance by a Dalek.
2: But there is also an obligation to elicit the views of the audience. You know, we're very, very keen to have your view. As if your views, and I'm talking about you now, you at home, are of the utmost importance to us, the professionals. if you will, the talent. I found any outlet for the public's views quite distressing. I do a column in The Observer, and I made the mistake one week of looking up my column on The Observer website just to check that they got it and it was all right. And they had, like, your comments below, and it was just full of the most vitriolic bile. It was just, This man, week after week, this man proves to be the unfunniest human being. And that was the editor of The Observer. It really was horrid, a really horrid, deeply, deeply, deeply horrid. And then what was chilling was every now and then you come across a comment that was blanked out and it just says, the moderator removed this comment. What is that? Is that an actual curse? What was that?
0: You already know it's harsher than anything that was already
2: sent.
1: It was actually your home address.
2: God, it was my family then, was it? We live with him, and I have to say, but there is this, I mean, news networks, though.
1: Yeah, it's the weird thing is with the news, like, on the BBC News website, during the Russian invasion of Georgia, they had a bit at the end of the article, and it was like, you know, are you in Georgia right now? Tell us what's going on, kind of thing. And you just think, if anyone was in Georgia right now, I mean, A, I think that, you know, it'd be quite hard to find an internet cafe, and Wi-Fi facilities would probably be limited. And B, I think the last thing you'd be thinking is, I'd better go and do a post on the BBC News website. You'd be thinking, I'd better get out of this country before my throat is cut.
0: This has replaced Reuters and professional news gathering organisations with just Dave, who happens to be there with a phone.
2: Yes.
0: Here is the news. Sad face.
2: I actually logged on to one of those blogs coming from a Georgian internet cafe while it was being attacked by the Russians, and it said, we're being attacked by the Russians, but I've got to say, Armando Nucci's column in last week's
1: is worse than this.
2: But in these days of 24-hour rolling news, as you can imagine here at the BBC, we're also under tremendous pressure to bring you the headlines either as or before they happen, or faster. That's why rolling news on TV has a glut of words running across the bottom of the screen, keeping you bang up to whenever the caption writer last sat down. So, on Charm Offensive, we can't roll news like that because we don't have a screen, but we are under the same pressure to deliver, which is why we've come up with radio rolling news, which is Von Savage on a trolley. And he's going to read an item of news. Well, we carry on with the show, and for the benefit of the audience in the studio, he will roll past them on a trolley. But we carry on with a round.
4: John McCain's running mate, Sarah Palin, has made a stinging attack on Democratic presidential runner Barack Obama. At the US Republican Union today, defending her small-town roots, she attacked Mr. Obama as having talked to change but done nothing of substance.
2: And if anything, I think we've proven that the digital age is some sort of breakthrough. Well, I'm talking...
3: Yeah. I was talking about, there's an extra section of this show that is Vaughn Savage, Born Savage. Which Vaughn reminisces on being brought up by wolves.
2: Next week, under the ground in Switzerland, some mad scientists will turn on the Large Hadron Collider, a big pipe designed to fire particles at each other that will either A, suck the world inside out, or B, be boring. So the planet hasn't been in this much danger of total destruction since a black hole opened up in the yawn of a mouth of a listener to last week's Money Box Live. Subtitled, Is This the End of the Line for Unit Trust Reform? Do you all know what the Large Hadron Collider is, by the way?
1: It's recreating the first moments of the universe, which is actually the most extreme historical reenactment society you can ever get.
2: But some pretty qualified scientists are claiming that it might accidentally create a black hole.
1: So it could end the world.
0: Well, it might create a black hole, but the black hole would be tiny. It would be like the cutest black hole ever. It would be like an adorable black hole, like a panda.
2: So some of the scientists' kids could take it home over the summer. But don't black holes get bigger?
0: Or I think the worst that can happen from this is that the next day everyone will wake up with mad hair.
1: It would be good, though, if they do the experiment and then we just get everyone who lives within a 10-mile radius to dress as zombies when the scientists come out.
3: I don't trust science at all. To me, science is witchcraft with a clipboard.
2: So are there any danger signs? I mean, are we on the verge of the end of the world? See signs of the looming apocalypse?
0: Just as a precaution before the thing's turned on, everyone should at least go up to their loved ones and arrange some kind of sign so that afterwards we can work out which one is the evil me.
1: Wouldn't it be better if they just fired Jeremy Paxman and John Humphreys into each other?
2: Yes.
1: Creating a ball of pure anger.
2: What are they going to do with it once they finish their experiment, this Hadron Collider?
0: Flume.
2: A flume.
1: A mass, like a log flume.
0: Yeah,
2: 27-kilometre flume.
0: Just a massive leisure centre. I think it's going to become the O2 Large Hadron Collider. And Led Zeppelin will play there at a million miles an hour.
2: If something dramatic does happen, then they'll have to remake The Third Man so that the Orson Welles character says, 500 years of peace, and what have the Swiss given us? The cuckoo clock and that Hadron Collider that created a portal into another dimension. And Toblerone.
3: There's some very dangerous bits of science floating around at the moment, particularly we've seen this with stem cell research and politicians accused of playing God. And when you think about it, our politicians do play God in the sense that they're not believed in by the vast majority of the public anymore. They haven't done anything demonstrably useful for absolutely ages, and they keep employing members of their own family in influential positions. I'm not saying Jesus wasn't the best man for the job. I'm just saying it would have been nice if there'd been a little bit more transparency in the recruitment.
2: Okay, well, let's move on to... we're going to do an honest round, actually. Honesty has been in the news. This week, Alistair Darling was criticised for being honest and telling us all how bad the economy was. Another honest politician was Charles Clarke, who said out loud what we all know he's been thinking, other than, I must cancel that gym subscription. which is death to Brown. So, do we want honesty from politicians? Or would that make us feel like a child sitting excitedly on Santa's knee, only to have him whisper, I'm not real, you know. Normally I work in the warehouse, but because I'm the fattest guy in the store, they roped me into doing this. The beard's false, but sticks on, okay, because I've got ear discharge. And I'm a Muslim, so I shouldn't really be doing this. But anyway... Anyway, what do you want for Christmas? Is that the sort of honesty we demand now from our politicians?
1: Well, I think the mistake that Alistair Darling made was, because he says, you know, I was quoted out of context, mm-hmm. and what I actually said was, you know, it's going to be the worst recession for 60 years, but, you know, the interest rates are stable, the underlying trends are good, etc. But people don't hear all that, you know. It's like if you begin a sentence with, I've left my wife for a monkey. No one's going to hear there's only 1% difference in the DNA, or he's a really... You know, or he's a really good listener. It doesn't matter. It's game over by that point.
2: Yeah. And Cameron was quite stuck, really, because he was in a strange position, because I heard Cameron on the radio being interviewed, and the first 5 minutes were spent explaining how terrible the British economy was, and then the next 5 minutes were explaining how terrible Alistair Darling was for saying how terrible the British economy was.
1: But there is that complete double standard. Well, we're guilty of it as well, because we expect politicians to be honest, but none of us are honest. We lie every day. You know, of course I still love you. I've already bought the big issue. That seat was wet when I got here. Oh, great, another series of Torchwood. It just, you know, you have to say these things.
2: Oh, well, I tell you what, to test whether honesty really is the best policy, we're going to make the panellists be honest. I'm going to inject each of them with a 2-minute truth serum. So, Andy, you first. I've got the syringe. Just drop your trousers and bend over. Okay, now put out your arm.
3: It's like public school all over again.
2: Actually, this is taking forever. Everyone just swallow the pill on your desk there. Okay, so we've got 2 minutes before the truth serum wears off. So, panel, just be honest. We'll just leave the microphones on and hear people's honest thoughts.
3: A shaved dog is angrier than an unshaved dog.
1: As usual, I crept in before the audience and rubbed my naked body over the seats. They'll never know.
0: I see dead people behind my girlfriend's back.
2: Nobody knows I'm voting for Cameron.
3: I know where I live.
1: People think I'm mad for keeping the name Will Smith, but what they don't realise is it's a stage name. My real name is Wesley Snipes.
2: I must stop sending out that Viagra spam.
1: An innocent man is rotting in jail.
0: At the last election, I soiled my ballot.
3: The World Classical Air Guitar Championships was a bad day out.
2: I'm so annoyed we didn't get Ross Kemp this week. Andy Zaltzman just isn't a patch on him.
0: I secretly harbour French views.
2: I own 3 Chinese finger traps.
1: We have to say that was actually, line was written for Matt, because it's true.
0: It's actually 4. They were on eBay. I can't resist it. I bought them to try and stop myself from eBaying any further.
2: Oh, I think the serum's wearing off now. Oh, that was weird. Oh, we didn't give anything away. Okay, well, now the Home Office has published a guide for parents to help them determine whether their children are involved in gangs. For example, have they acquired a new nickname like Shooter or Stabble? That's always a giveaway. So at the heart of this document is a series of questions parents should ask themselves. So here's Vaughan Savage with the top 10 things to look out for to determine whether your child is in a gang.
5: Have they started to use new slang words such as Nang Bosh, Smacker Bim Bim, Ex-Botch or Young Conservative? Have they recently replaced a poster of England cricketing hero Sir Len Hutton in their bedroom with one of Paulie Walnuts from The Sopranos? At mealtimes, do they sometimes challenge your parental authority by holding a gun sideways in front of your face and calling you bitch? Have they started coming in late with 15 large in unmarked bills? Have you noticed any new acquaintances in the boot of the family car? Do they occasionally start doing the dance from G, Officer Krupke? If you try to reprimand them, do they threaten to get Big D to come round and pop a cap in yo ass? Do they write to you from prison? And finally, have they ever come home saying, Mum, Dad, I'm in a gang?
2: Well, with rich Arab business people buying top football teams, time now to assess this new financial phenomenon. Now, time was when our stereotype of the Arabian Peninsula was defined by Ronnie Barker, dressed in curly shoes and a big turban, dancing on a flying carpet as a character called Shake Your Boobies. But now we have a much more educated response to the many conflicting images of the Gulf states. And this week we've seen an Abu Dhabi group buy a football team, the way most of us would say, oh, and I'll have one of those chocolate coins as we stand at the till at Starbucks. So, Dubai, Abu Dhabi, what do the panel make of such fantastical wealth?
3: Well, I'd like to see them use this money for more noble social projects. I'd like to see them build one of their special-shaped islands in the shape of an extended middle finger pointing at the world's poor.
2: That's the strange thing, this strange phenomenon off Dubai. They're building more Dubai in the sea by actually building man-made islands in the shape of the world.
0: All you really need to know about Dubai as a country and its tastes is that Jim Davison lives there and loves it. It's just all you need to know. That tells you everything you would ever... Oh, do I want to... No.
1: That's the worst tourist advertisement I've ever heard. Come to Dubai.
0: Jim Davison thinks it's great.
2: Come stay in one of our hotels on the Jim Davidson's Face Island. Spend 5 nights on Jim Davidson's left eye.
1: In Abu Dhabi, they're opening an actual branch of the Louvre.
2: A branch of, like, Louvre?
1: Yeah, Louvre.
2: Metro.
1: Yeah. I mean, I've been to the Louvre, and it was really nice, and I thought, this is really nice. It's in Paris. At no point did I think, if only this was in a desert.
2: It'd be great. I mean, you could do, when you have unlimited amounts of cash, you can do anything.
1: Oh, yeah.
2: You can play helicopter polo, which is, I don't know how many players you have in a team of polo, but say it's 7. You could have 14 helicopters flying around with a horse kind of dangling from each helicopter. And you pilot the helicopter so they sort of swing the horses so that they can try and hit the puck or whatever, which is actually a cathedral on jetpacks.
3: For ocean liner croquet.
2: Okay, yes, keep going.
0: Pope snap.
2: Pope snap.
0: Which is get a lot of popes, and everyone has some popes, and you deal them out onto the table, and when you find two matching popes, you win.
2: Yeah. There is a flaw in that. Just the singularity of the office of the Pope. Well, unless you're thinking back to the papal schism, the three pope schism of 12th.
6: I think that's what
2: I certainly think the audience were.
6: I was playing the three pope rule. I don't know which planet you were on, probably one made in Dubai. Well, that's all we have time for on this week's show, but don't forget that unlike other programs such as PM or Today, Charm Offensive actively encourages our listeners to keep their opinions to themselves. You can do this easily by not going to a website that we haven't got and not clicking on anything. Goodbye.
5: That was Amanda Iannucci's Charm Offensive, presented by Amanda Iannucci. The guests this week were Will Smith, Matt Kirshen, and Andy Zaltzman. It was written by Amanda Iannucci and John Holmes, Nick Doody, Will Smith, Roger Drew, Tony Roach, Ian Martin, and Sean Gray. And the producer was David Tyler. The programme was a positive production for the BBC.

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6: No, I don't think so.
5: What about that?
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3: Facts, Mags, and Bags, written by Sanjeev Kohli and Donald McCready. Episode 3, The Buridine Spectrum.
4: Hello there, boys.
5: Ah, morning, Hilly. So, is it the gluten-free biscuits you're in for?
4: Actually, no, Dave. I'm not defined by gluten.
5: Oh, my apologies.
4: So you should be. I mean, if a Superman were to come in here, you wouldn't immediately assume he was in for, you know, kryptonite-free flapjacks, would you?
5: No, I would immediately assume that he was using his X-ray vision to probe the Kinder surprises for the best toys.
6: Oh, that would be great, wouldn't it? No more Kinder tractors.
4: Yes, well, anyway, gluten intolerant isn't the first thing that I am. It isn't even the fifth or the sixth thing that I am. It is merely a minor facet in the Buridine spectrum.
5: Buridine spectrum?
4: Yes, I'm Hilly Buridine, and I have a Buridine spectrum. What of it?
5: Nothing. I am enjoying the Buridine spectrum, yes. It has a certain sciencey, fictiony gravitas, like the parallax view or the greater mass experiment.
6: Or the Eiger sanction.
4: Oh, thank you very much.
5: Now, what are you in for?
4: Well, I just wanted to put this poster up in your window. You know, for the pet shop.
5: Oh, right. Is it gerbil season already?
4: No. I'm actually launching a new animal.
6: Oh, dear. Not like Laika, I hope.
5: Who is Laika? Laika, the wee dog that the Ruskies fired into space in Sputnik 2.
6: I was reading about it in Darcy Bustle's Animals in Space. Is that part of the Buridine spectrum, firing animals into the ether?
4: I just came in to put a poster up. I don't understand what's just happened. Can I put my poster up or not?
5: Of course you can. Let me see. Oh, I see. You're launching a new animal means you are stalking a new would-be pet, right? Oh! What is that?
4: It's a mole.
5: Oh! Has it sneezed its own flesh?
6: No, that's the star-nosed mole. That's what they look like.
5: Oh, dear. I don't fancy that running around in a hamster ball.
6: Moles are nocturnal, aren't they? That's a bit cruel.
4: So are hamsters, Dave. So are gerbils. Nobody's bothered. They just want something different. And it doesn't get more different than these little chappies.
5: No, it doesn't. Bit too different for my tastes.
4: Can I put the poster up or not?
5: Yes, of course.
4: Thank you. And, I could have gluten-free jaffa cakes, please.
5: I beg your pardon?
4: I could have gluten-free jaffa cakes, please.
5: Sorry?
4: A packet of gluten-free jaffa cakes, please. Are you happy now?
5: Hello, Sanjay. Why are you being a trumpet, Dave?
6: I'm being the Lindsay trumpet in honour of Sanjay's first day working for the paper.
7: He's not working there. It's only work experience, actually.
8: Too right. I'm not tying myself down. I'm keeping my options open. I'm still doing my hip-hop and my screenplay and that. Shut up!
5: So, how was your first day, Sanjay?
8: I got promoted.
7: What, in the first morning?
8: Yeah. I was emptying the bins and doing the Starbucks run and that. Dead boring. When Phil, that's the editor, called me in and told me that Mary Peebles was still stuck in Malaga, so I had to do the problems page.
5: What, so you're Mary Peebles?
8: OMG, you're so naive, Dave. There is no Mary Peebles. That's just the byline. It's always been a guy. But for some reason, people don't like guys giving out advice, doofers.
7: You can't give out advice. What do you know?
8: I know plenty, right? I've seen stuff at college. I've seen stuff on the internet. Plus, my pal Greeble's bi-curious. Have a look. Hot off the presses, biatch.
5: Oh, my son's first venture into journalism.
7: Right, let's see. People's problem, people. Dear Mary.
6: Oh, hang on a look. I've got an idea. Just flick through my C90s here. And there.
7: Dear Mary, there's a man at our work who has terrible body odour. He is a widower and a very nice man, and he always buys the milk without prompting. But the smell is overpowering. How can we tell him without hurting his feelings? I am at the end of my tether. Yours sincerely, Worried of Kilsyth.
5: And what has Mary said in response? Dave, you do it.
6: Do you want me to do a Mary voice?
5: No.
6: Right. Dear Worried of Kilsyth, so his wife died. Get over himself. Does he want to smell like his dead wife? Deal with it. Try nailing magic trees to his desk, or pretending to be sick when he comes into the room. Being smelly is a form of bullying. Zero tolerance. Yours, Mary.
7: Are you serious, Sanji?
8: What's the problem?
5: You can't nail magic trees to a desk. A man's feelings are at stake.
8: Whatever. Do the next one, Alok. It's a belter.
7: Dear Mary, I go to the bingo every weeknight and have a smashing group of bingo pals that come with me.
8: Bingo pals? Ha! Bingo pals.
7: I recently won a sizable amount of £1,000 and have noticed that my friend's attitude towards me has changed. I won't let the money change me, but I'm scared they think it already has. I am at the end of my tether. What should I do? Yours, Perturbed of Kirkintilloch.
6: Dave? Aye. Dear Perturbed of Kirkintilloch, take your grand, go to Dixon's and buy yourself a 3D TV and then watch Hollyoaks. Then you will have the hot cast of Hollyoaks in your front room and you won't need your a-hole pals. Yours, Mary.
5: Sanjay, a television can never replace a flesh and blood friendship.
8: Get over yourself. If the cast of Glee asked to adopt me, I'd be there in a New York minute.
0: Alok, do the next one.
7: Mary, you're a psycho. No, Dave, hold on. That's me just saying that.
6: Oh, sorry.
7: Now, Dave. Dear Mary, I'm a 19-year-old boy who is madly in love with his best friend. There's only one problem. He likes girls, and I am a boy. Every minute we are together, I want to tell him how I feel, but I don't want to scare him off. I have considered ending it all. I am at the end of my tether. Yours, Confused of Lindsay.
6: Dear Confused of Lindsay, OMG, just tell Simon that you pure fancy him, Justin. Everyone knows anyway. Get over yourself. All the best, Mary.
9: Oh!
5: You can't hide that, Sanjay.
7: You just pure outed him to the whole Lindsay catchment area.
6: Oof, that's a sacking offence and no mistake.
8: Deal with it. Mary was just being honest. Plus, he pure stares at him at lunch and it's pure embarrassing.
5: Yes. Well, I hope you enjoyed your solitary day in the newspaper business, you idiot.
10: Afternoon, Dave. Ramesh.
6: Hello, Mutt and Jeff.
5: Oh, you look different today, Jeff. You look, I don't know, a bit startled. A bit red of face. Have you taken a startling?
6: It's a star-nosed moles, isn't it?
10: Yes, well, I did pop in to have a luchos at them. Oh, they're ugly. Like gerbils with a head wound. I had a bit of a dry heave, if I'm to be honest. I don't know how she expects to shift them.
5: Well, that would explain why your eyes are like side plates, but not the redness of the face.
10: Oh, I had a bath.
6: Oof, a bath, is it? You don't hear that very often these days.
5: Ah, Sanjay, can we assume that you got the sack?
8: You can assume what you want, biatch. Hi, Mr. Mutton Chef. What's going on?
5: Sorry, did you just express interest in a customer?
8: Just passing the time of day.
5: I'm sorry?
8: You look a bit red-faced, Mr. Mutton Chef.
10: Well, I was just explaining to the boys here that I'm not long out of the bath. I had a bath.
8: A man taking a bath? OMG.
5: A woman taking a bath, yes. With the bubbles and the vanilla candles and the flower petals and the music of Enya or Dido and the inflatable neck pillow. Maybe even a cheeky glass of red on an inflatable tray. Women allow themselves this luxury, yes. But men?
6: Oh no, a man in a bath in this day and age. I thought showers were where it's at.
10: Yes, well, I got a fizzy bath bomb from my niece and I noticed it was perilously close to the use-by date, so I thought I would treat myself to a bath. Look, my hands are still granny.
6: How long were you in?
10: Oh, I don't know. How long is the film Gremlin?
5: What, do you have a television in your bathroom?
10: No, it's in the lounge. I watched it in the bath via the elaborate system of mirrors. Watched Gremlin start to finish. Cracking stuff.
8: OMG, that's about 2 hours.
6: No wonder you've got a glow.
10: Well, I can thoroughly recommend it. Oh, and can I have a Twix?
5: There you go. So, Sanjay, let's hear it. Did they let you down gently?
8: Very gently. I got promoted.
5: What?
8: Yeah. I mean, I'm not allowed to do People's Problem People page anymore after I pure-outed Justin, but Phil liked my aggressive tabloid style. He said I was pure, judgmental and indiscreet. He loved it. So now, you're looking at the Lindsay Trumpet's new cub reporter.
6: Five alive. Well done, Sanji.
5: Yes, well, obviously I don't condone your Justin outing, but perhaps there is a fledgling career in your reactionary demeanour. A qualified congratulations from me.
8: Yeah, well, don't be writing no checks, your ass can't cash.
11: Hello, all.
12: Oh, hello, lovely Sue.
8: What's happening, lovely Sue? What's the goss?
11: What do you mean?
8: What's going on in your life?
11: Nothing. Well, Derek did fall down the stairs. He's got it into his head recently that he's being chased by Rula Lenska. Not the Rula Lenska today, but the 70s one. The one that was married to Dennis Waterman.
12: Oh, I remember Dennis Waterman.
11: But of course he's not being chased by any Rula Lenskas from any time period.
5: Oh, yes. Rula Lenska and Dennis Waterman. They were the Brangelina of their day. Actually, Dave, You are Lenz's premier word fusion wizard. Work your magic with Lenska and Waterman so that we may refer to that showbiz coupling retrospectively.
6: Well, you've got a choice between Waterska and Lenskaman. Or maybe Dineshula.
5: I will choose Lenskaman. Sue?
11: Leave me out of it. I'm not mentioning Rula Lenska in any shape or form. I daren't.
5: So, how can we help, Sue?
11: I wondered if you carried Savirax at all.
8: Got a cold sore? How did you get that, Sue?
11: I haven't got one yet, Sanji, but I'm getting that tingling. You know that tingling?
5: Oh yes, a tingling, a tingling.
6: Herpes.
11: Uh-huh, tingling. So I think Mr. Cold and Sore is in the post.
8: Cold Sore. Excellent.
5: What?
8: Nothing.
6: Hello, Keith.
5: Hello, Keith.
9: It certainly is.
6: Sorry.
9: Well, you were going to say it was a lovely morning. I just preempted you with my riposte.
6: Slightly unsettling that, Keith.
9: I know. Gift and a curse, Dave. Gift and a curse. Now, what do you have in the way of bath bombs?
5: Well, nothing so elaborate, I'm afraid, Keith. We do carry Mrs. Matey, if that's any use to your shoes.
9: Mrs. Matey? Oh, yes. I'll take that off your hands.
6: You're having a bath as well, are you, Keith?
9: Well, I'm thinking about it. I wouldn't normally take baths. I'm a man, after all. But I've seen the paper, and man baths are all the rage, seemingly.
5: What paper?
9: The Trumpet. Here, see for yourself.
5: OMG, man baths are back. Oh, Sanjay's first headline.
9: It's a good article. Seemingly, men are reclaiming the bath for themselves. Mutt and Jeff watched the whole of Gremlins. I want some of that. So I'm planning on watching Goodfellas.
13: Hello, all.
9: She's in for a chomp and a grazie and a Zavirax.
13: Will you stop that, please? It's not making you any more attractive. In fact, it's downright unsettling.
6: Gift and a curse, Mrs. Begg. Gift and a curse.
9: That's exactly what I was going to say, Dave. Oh, it's actually quite unsettling. Cheers, Eve!
13: Have you got any Zavirax or not?
5: Oh, you're in luck. We've got one left. They've been flying out of the door.
13: Well, I'm not surprised. It says in the paper there's going to be an epidemic of cold sores in the Lenzie catchment. Apparently, it's that Sue that's kicked it off. She's patient zero, and she's had a coffee in the leisure drome, and I have my coffee in the leisure drome, and I might have used her cook, and it's put me on the back foot, and I don't like being on the back foot.
6: Hold on, the paper said there's an epidemic of cold sores.
13: No, it said Sue was spotted in here buying Zavirax, and that her husband's been chased by Rula Lenska.
5: Well, I'm sure the cold sore is just a flash in the heart. 279, please.
13: Thank you very much. Oh, I nearly forgot. Can I get a bath bomb for me husband? He's taken a notion for having a bath whilst watching Transporter 3 with that Jason Statham. He'd better not use all the hot water.
5: So, Sanjay, what is the Lenzy Trumpet's lead reporter running with today? Is that the parlance?
8: Well, Path and Tights have had their day. It's tan, tan, tan all the way.
6: Right enough, because Lucy Metzger was in buying American tan tights.
8: Uh-huh. And there's the Mrs. Harker's binge-juice horror.
6: You'd run in with that? Poor Mina, face was tripping her. Binge-juice all over her oatmeal carpet, she was devastated.
8: Council chiefs are advising Lenzidans to double bag or triple bag in the event of a chicken carcass.
5: Is that true? The council involved?
8: No, I rang the offices but nobody answered. And Keenan's mum was spotted in Boots's buying the morning after pill.
5: Oi! No, wait a minute. You've crossed the line there. Tan tights, yes. Fashion advice. Binge juice, yes. A warning from history. But that is just salacious gossip.
8: It's in the public interest.
6: How's it in the public interest, Sanji?
8: It just is. Right, Dave? Shut up.
5: Oof. Now, that is enough. I don't mind you sourcing your news from the shop. It has always been a hub of information. And it has been a nice development to see you engaging with the customers, huh? Placing your sarcasm and nihilism on the high shelf. But you must use discretion.
8: Aye, very good.
4: Did you sell rich tea biscuits to Broad Jeff?
5: Oh, hello, Hilly. Not in the market for small talk today?
4: Sorry, no. I think I might have ingested gluten.
8: OMG, stop the press.
5: Are you being sarcastic, son?
8: No, really? Stop the press.
5: What happened?
4: Well, I was in Bras, etc., delivering a star-nosed mole to Jeff.
5: Oh.
4: And he offered me a cup of coffee and a rich tea. And you know what rich tea are like. They're so unelaborate. I didn't think gluten would be a factor. But I suddenly panicked. So did you sell Jeff a packet?
5: Yes, I did. Yes. Dave, go and fetch a packet.
6: Righto. Jam rings, custard Lionels, rich tea located.
5: Gluten content?
6: Let's see. Oh, dear.
4: Oh, no. I've ingested gluten. I'm going to die.
5: Oh, no, hold on a minute, Hilly. When did you consume this biscuit?
4: About 11 o'clock.
6: Oh, that was 5 hours ago. You would have reacted by now.
4: Do you think?
6: Oh, yes, you'd be dead by now. You're in the clear.
4: Oh, thank God for that. I must have just got lucky. Right, thanks for that. Oh.
8: Right, I'm off, Ski.
0: Yes, it is the human drama, son. Beloved Lensedon dodges gluten bullet. There, you can have that one.
8: Yeah, very good. Bye.
4: Oh, am I beloved Lensedon?
0: Well, to me you are.
4: Oh, you're a lovely man, Ramesh Marju. Now, seeing as I'm not going to die, do you mind if I make a slight alteration to my mole poster?
0: By all means.
6: Problem, Helly?
4: Yes, Dave. A surfeit of star-nosed moles. I'm having to sell them half price. I suppose I must be ahead of my time, but Lensy isn't biting. And the ugly little buggers are breeding now. Horrible sight.
0: Dave, where is everyone?
14: Dunno.
0: Drilly is very quiet today.
14: I know. I've taken the chance to acquaint myself with the Dan Brown oeuvre. See what all the fuss was about.
0: Any good?
14: Nah, it's gibberish.
0: Not even entertaining hokum?
14: I wish it was entertaining hokum. But it was just gibberish.
0: Where is everyone?
14: Maybe they're all having baths.
0: They can't all be having baths at 2 in the afternoon.
14: No, I suppose not. It's not been this quiet since Live Aid.
0: Have we somehow missed some kind of massive global benefit concert, huh? Organised by Kanye West or Apple the App or someone of that nature?
14: I don't think so, Ramesh.
0: Maybe I should have a man bath.
14: Don't see why not. You've got the time.
0: Right, I'm going to say a big hello to Mr. Bathington's. Right, what's on TV? Let me see. Loose Women?
14: No, that would emasculate you even more than the bath.
0: Holmes Under the Hammer?
14: Doesn't say bath to me.
0: No. Oh, there's a Columbo.
14: Oh, there you are. That's a man's programme for a man's bath. Aye. You could climb out just before the end and say, there's just one more thing, and then clean your undercarriage because you'd overlooked it.
0: It is the human. I'll go and see if there's any Mr. Matey left in the back shop. Oh, customer. Oh, hello, lovely Sue.
14: Hello, Sue.
11: Is it indeed?
0: What?
11: Doesn't matter.
0: I was just considering taking a bath.
11: Very good.
0: Yes, I'm very much looking forward to indulging in a masculating soak.
14: Sorry, masculating?
0: The opposite of emasculating, I've decided. Taking a bath whilst watching World War II in colour.
11: It's not really my concern.
0: Right. How can we help you?
11: Do you know what? I'll get it myself.
14: Oof, Sue's a bit grumpy digestive today.
0: Oh, you're not wrong. I've just analysed her dialogue in my head, and it had absolutely no adjectives in it whatsoever.
14: Oh, dear. It's not like Sue. She's always describing things. Hope she's all right.
0: Did you get everything you wanted?
11: Yes.
0: Quite a lot of things. You should have used a basket.
11: I've got two perfectly good hands, Ramesh, and I want Lindsay to know that.
14: Oof.
0: Fair enough. Right. French fancies, 3 boxes of filter coffee, doilies. Does Derek enjoy a doily?
14: No, Ramesh, it's Wednesday. It's big candle night. This is the night you sell the big candles, isn't it, Sue? How's that going, by the way?
11: Never you matter how big candle night is going. That's between me and the girls. How much for these?
0: $2.61.
11: There. And don't ask me where I'm heading next, because I'm not telling you.
14: Zumba, is it, Sue?
11: How do you know that?
14: Oh, it's just your Glee hold all there. Are they Glee stickers or is it branded merchandise?
11: Never you matter! And by the way, Lenskill is private.
8: What have you dragged me in here for, Dad? The news won't make up itself.
0: News? You call this news?
8: It sells papers, Dad. Get over yourself.
0: You've left the Lenskill on. Local Looney Tunes chased in his own home by Raven-haired comeback queen.
8: It's funny.
0: That was a private conversation.
8: It's true, though, isn't it? Lindsay needs to know.
0: Right. A, Lindsay doesn't need to know. And B, what foundation do you have for this swinging allegation? Let's have a butcher's. Local meatmonger in carcass bra shock. That is just wrong.
14: He's right. You don't mung meat. You mung fish. You mung iron. At a stretch, you mung fruit, and ironically, you mung gossip. But you don't mung meat. Meat is not munged.
0: This isn't even gossip. This transcends gossip. This is just lies. I have known Mutton Jeff for years. His relationship with his meat is purely professional. He has never, and I quote, dressed a beef carcass in a sexy bra and sussies.
14: Where's your evidence, Sanji?
8: It's just a bit of fun, Dave. I saw Mutton Jeff and Bra Jeff talking in the street, and I pure got this image of a dead cow in a lacy bra, and it made me laugh. So I thought it would make the readers laugh.
0: But it's not true, Sanjay. The two Jeffs are respected members of the community, and you've ridiculed them both.
8: Chillax, a-hole. It's just harmless fun.
0: It is not harmless. Chop sales could plummet. Would you buy a leg of lamb if you thought it had once worn a pair of crotchless tights?
8: We'll apologize for it tomorrow. We'll print a wee retraction under the Sudoku.
0: But it's not that simple, son. Mud sticks.
14: What about this one? Hitler therapy. Hat-wearing, widow-bothering psychic Keith Futures, 31, summons up Hitler to deal with phone insurance salesman.
8: Might have happened.
9: Cara not okay, by curious crooner Mr. Hepworth, 53, uses autotune to soup up karaoke performances.
0: That is outrageous and hurtful.
14: He's done tunes in the shops, Angie, here, without any electrical gubbins. Paradise by the dashboard light, start to finish. I didn't ask him right enough, but it was quite good.
0: I beg your garden. Have a go, chomp enthusiast, Mrs. Marjorie Begg, 32, in back garden bloodbath. What happened here?
8: Oh, she just kicked over a gnome in our neighbor's garden, and then she chucked some earth onto our big massive garden trampoline. Bit rubbish. The headline's the tits, but...
0: But it's all lies!
14: Actually, Ramesh, that last one's true. The trampoline's put her garden into shade and killed her begonias.
0: Not the point. I'm sure she didn't want the whole of Lindsay knowing her business. You have alienated Mrs. Begg. Mrs. 365 chomps and 51 grazies a year beg, eh? And the rest of my customer base. No wonder the shop has been dead.
14: It's been like Live Aid in here, son. You should put that in your paper.
0: You have ruined us. I'd be surprised if anyone comes in here ever again. Oh, hello, Hilly.
4: You take that back, Sanjay Marju.
0: It was me saying hello, Hilly. Ramesh.
4: Sorry, I'm not in the market for hellos today, Ramesh. Your son has slighted me.
0: Oh, not you as well. What has he said?
4: Said that I'm not gluten intolerant and that I've just said it to get attention.
14: You wrote that, Sanji.
9: He did, Dave. Page 5. The Hilly has lies. What does that even mean?
8: The hills have eyes. It's a film, you two.
4: It doesn't matter what it is. I want an apology.
8: It's true, but you were seen in here by me eating a rich tea biscuit with gluten in it and then not dying.
4: I am so gluten intolerant.
8: You're at it, Hilly.
0: Sanji.
8: She's at it, Dad. You saw her eating the biscuit.
0: But why would you put this in the papers?
8: It's in the public interest. If a local so-called pet shop owner is lying about gluten, what else is she lying about?
4: I'm not lying. I am gluten intolerant. I've got a medallion.
8: That's not a medallion. That's a cry for help.
4: Oh!
8: What else are you lying about, Hilly? What about these star-nosed moles? How do we know they're not just gerbils with, spaghetti pure glue to their face?
4: I am gluten intolerant. I'll prove it. Right. Right. What are these? Jaffa cakes. Right.
14: No, Hilly. Jaffa cakes are riddled with gluten.
4: I know, Dave, but I can't have this stain on my name. I know I said I wasn't defined by gluten, but it is part of who I am. And so is honesty. Honesty is on the Buridine spectrum. And if that so-called young man is going to call my honesty, my integrity, my gluten intolerance into question, then I am not just going to stand here and take it. These are quite nice.
9: Oh, my God, she's tanned the whole packet.
0: Dave, call an ambulance.
14: Righto.
8: Don't bother, Dave. Nothing's happened to her.
0: Her eyes, they're starting to glint.
8: That's just the smashing orangey bit. Everyone does that face.
14: Yes, ambulance, please, Jean. Aye, Fags, Mags and Bags, B.A. Robertson, Quadrant, Lindsay.
4: Oh, I don't feel well. Is it getting dark in here? Not now, Darren.
8: Who's Darren?
0: Stop being a reporter. Can't you see that Hilly is...
14: Oh, my God. What's happened to her face?
0: It's swelling up.
9: She's pure got slits for eyes.
8: OMG. She looks like a pig.
0: Hilly. Are you okay? Talk to us.
4: I am gluten intolerant. You can put that in your hand,
0: huh? Sorry?
4: I am gluten intolerant. You can put that in your hand,
0: huh? What is she saying, Dave?
14: She's saying, I am gluten intolerant. You can put that in your paper.
0: Here it is, Sanjay, your final headline. I am gluten intolerant, says human pig.
14: Oof, human pig. How's that an apology?
8: It's all right, Dave. Hilly quite liked it. The animal angle, a pig owning a pet shop in that.
0: Yes, and I hear that many rubberneckers have been going to Boss for Thought for a good look at Lindsay's new pig lady. Under the pretext of purchasing a star-nosed mole, they've been flying out of the door.
14: Oof, I was struggling with the ugly wee buggers already, but the idea of a flying star-nosed mole...
0: Yes, well, luckily it was figurative.
9: Hilly's a bit disappointed, actually. Apparently the pigness will only last 2 more days. But at least she'll have shifted the moles.
14: I hope you've learned your lesson, Sanjay.
0: What have you learned, Sanjay?
8: Well, I've learned the word pigness.
0: Right. And?
8: And I've learned that rich tea biscuits don't have much gluten, but Jaffa cakes have loads. Won't be making that mistake again.
0: Right, and?
8: I could probably be a bit more tabloid with my wording. You know, doc, horror, shock, op, roly-poly, gender bender, blame, shame, that sort of thing.
0: Right, and?
8: That's about it.
0: Right, okay. Well, I didn't want to have to do this, but, well, you leave us no choice. Alok?
8: What's going on?
7: Oh, nothing. Just been working on a wee newspaper of our own, Sanjay.
8: What?
7: Yeah, it's a free sheet. We're calling it News of the Sanjay.
8: What?
0: Yes. Alok, read us some of the headlines.
7: Let's see. Trumpet reporter PP shame. Sanjay Maju, 19, peed the bed until he was 14.
8: That's lies! Alok's telling lies, Dad.
0: It's actually true, son. Your room smelled of sugar puffs till the early noughties. Anything else, Alok?
7: What else have we got? Oh, Sanjay's two-in-a-bed romp.
8: What? I've never had a two-in-a-bed romp.
7: I know. Trumpet reporter Sanjay Maju, 23, still sleeps with his Tickle Me Elmo doll, which he customised and called Humphrey Pumphrey.
0: Seriously? Humphrey Pumphrey?
8: Don't you dare bring Humphrey Pumphrey into the public domain.
7: It's in the public interest, Sanjay.
0: Humphrey Pumphrey. Anything else, son?
7: Oh, yes. One more story. Trumpet reporter Sanjay Maju, 37, once knitted a hedgehog in a tiny bowler hat and sent it to Frankie out of the Saturdays. He also sent a picture of himself, with no top on, posing with dumbbells with his wee man udders on show.
8: Have you got the picture?
7: Yep. You're also wearing a hat with a playing card poked into it. That'll go in the next issue.
0: This could be very damaging to certain people in Lindsay, but it is very amusing. What do you say, Sanjay? Do we publish?
8: Fine. Right, point taken. I wrote a cheque my ass couldn't cash. I won't report on anything ever again, ever. Satisfied?
0: Very. Manners. Ah, Mutton Jeff. I believe my son maybe has something to say to you.
10: Well, I've got something to say to your son.
6: Oh, here we go. I believe we're now about to hear what is commonly known as the Riot Act.
10: You said in that rag of yours that I mung meat. You don't mung meat, son. You mung fish and scandal and fear, but you don't mung meat. Capiche?
8: Yes, Chef. Sorry.
10: Furthermore, you have implied... Actually, no, you just said that I, a respected butcher, have been dressing carcasses in ladies' underthings from Paris. Bras,

0: I've got one question for you, Sanjay.
1: What?
0: Humphrey Pumphrey, is it true?
1: Oh!
2: Sorry, Sanjay. Public interest.
3: Bags, Mags and Bags with Ramesh, played by Sanjay Kohli, Dave by Donald McCready, Sanjay by Omar Raza, Alok by Sushil Kumar, Mrs. Begg by Marge Hogarth, Lovely Sue by Julie Wilson-Nimmel, Keith Futures by Greg McHugh, Hilly by Kate Brailsford, and Mutton Jeff by Sean Scanlon. The producer was Gus Beattie. Bags, Mags and Bags is a Comedy Unit production for BBC Radio 4.
4: Yes, it's for you. It's your dinner. It's called Cupboard Love. Cupboard Love's different. Comes in a packet, not a tin. See this foil pouch? Keeps it moist and squeezy. That's right. It's a new kind of cat food. Moist. It's good for you. Like it?
5: New Cupboard Love. What the well-cared-for cat has for dinner.
6: If you're paying this kind of money for a car, you'd want it to have a touch of style, legroom, four doors, and all that. And if this is what you had in mind, you don't even have to pay that kind of money for the new Skoda Super Estel.
7: Skoda's new Super Estel puts the man in the street
8: and his dog
7: on the road.

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Yes Minister by Anthony Jay and Jonathan Lynn, starring Paul Eddington as the Right Honourable James Hacker MP and Nigel Hawthorne as Sir Humphrey Appleby, with Derek Folds as Bernard Woolley in The Skeleton in the Cupboard.

0: Right, item seven. What's item seven about?
1: If I may just recapitulate, Minister.
0: Yes, Bernard.
2: Well, you can't actually recapitulate an item if you haven't started it yet.
1: Yes, thank you, Bernard. Where would we be without you? May I continue? Minister, recapitulating on our last meeting and on our submissions and minutes, which you doubtless received in your boxes, Minister.
0: Doubtless, yes, of course. Which minute, Humphrey?
1: On the proposal to take disciplinary action against the South Derbyshire local authority.
0: Yes. Yeah, remind me, would you, Bernard?
2: Well, they failed to complete their statutory returns and supply us with the statistical information that we require.
0: Ah, yes. And what are we going to do about it?
1: The action we could take, you mean? A rebuke from the minister, a press statement about their incompetence, withholding various grants and allowances, or ultimately, as you are no doubt aware...
0: Yes, of course.
1: Good.
0: I'm fully aware of what?
1: What?
0: What am I fully aware of?
1: I'm sorry, I can't think of anything. I'm sorry, I can't think what...
0: No, dear, you were saying...

0: Ultimately, as I'm fully aware...
1: Oh, yes, I see. Ultimately, taking the local authority to court.
0: Is it all that serious?
1: Serious? It's catastrophic.
0: Why?
1: If local authorities don't send us the statistics we ask for, then government figures will be a nonsense.
0: Why?
1: They'll be incomplete.
0: Government figures are a nonsense anyway.
2: I think Sir Humphrey wants to ensure that they're a complete nonsense.
0: But why do we have to make an example of South Derbyshire?
1: Well, simply because... Why do you object? Is it because the council's controlled by your party?
0: Couldn't we just pick on an opposition council?
1: Minister!
0: Are South Derbyshire all that bad?
1: Terrible!
0: Why?
1: They won't return their blue forms. They still haven't completed last year's employment trends questionnaire.
3: They have replied to our ethnic personnel breakdown request in longhand on the back of a departmental circular.
4: We still haven't had their social worker revised caseload analysis for the last two quarters.
1: Exactly.
4: Or their distributed data processing appropriation tables. They're unbelievable. They're unbelievable. Really evil.
0: Well, because they haven't returned their blue forms in triplicate.
1: Mm-hmm.
0: Yes, I don't see how life still goes on in South Derbyshire.
1: Exactly, Minister. They really are in a class of their own for incompetence.
0: Have they really no redeeming features?
3: Well, it is interesting.
1: So, if that's all right, Minister, we can take appropriate coercive action.
3: Except that the Minister might be
1: so
3: interested...
1: So, can we take it you approve, Minister?
0: Well, it's a difficult one. They're friends of ours.
1: They're no friends of good administration.
0: Look, give me 24 hours. I'll have to try to square the party organisation. Get the chairman invited to one of those drinky-doos at number 10 or something. Soften the blow. Right. Anything else?
1: No, that's all. Thank you, Minister.
3: Minister, if I could just have a moment...
5: Dick, I need your advice. If you could spare a moment.
3: Oh, well, yes, I suppose...
0: Bernard, I'm not happy about disciplining South Derbyshire.
2: Oh, why not, Minister?
0: Instinct. Dr. Cartwright seemed to be trying to tell me something. I think I'll drop in on him.
2: Oh, I wouldn't do that.
0: Why not?
2: Well, it is understood that if ministers need to know anything, it will be brought to their notice. If they go out looking for information, they might... They might find it. Yes. Sir Humphrey does not take kindly to the idea of ministers just dropping in on people, going walkabout, he calls it.
0: The Queen does it?
2: I don't think she drops in on undersecretaries. Not in Sir Humphrey's department.
0: What's Dr. Cartwright's room number?
2: Now, I must formally advise you against this, Minister.
0: Right. Advice noted.
2: Room 4017. Down one flight, second corridor on the left.
0: And if I'm not back in 48 hours, send a search party.
2: Graham, look, I think you ought to tell Sir Humphrey that the Minister has just gone walkabout. Yes, AWOL. So of course I told him. Yes, I think you ought to let him know right away. One, two, three, four, five, six, seven, eight, nine, ten.
1: What is all this about?
2: The minister has just left his office, Sir Humphrey, that's all.
1: That's all? You mean he's loose in the building? Why didn't you stop him?
2: Well, I advised him, Sir Humphrey, but he is the minister. There's no statutory prohibition on ministers talking to their staff, is there?
1: Who's the minister talking to?
2: Well, surely the minister can talk to anyone.
1: Bernard, I am in the middle of writing your annual report. It is not a responsibility which either of us would wish me to discharge while I am in a bad temper. Who is the minister talking to?
2: Well, perhaps you could help me on this, Sir Humphrey. I can quite see you should be told if the minister calls on an outsider, but I can't see that it is necessary to inform you if he just wanted to take a hypothetical example to check a point with Dr. Cartwright.
1: Thank you, Bernard. Much obliged.
2: 4017.
1: I know.
0: Those things they told me about South Derbyshire, aren't they true?
3: They may be, for all I know.
0: Well, so what are you saying?
3: I'm saying that, nevertheless, South Derbyshire is the most efficient local authority in the UK.
0: The most efficient? But I'm supposed to be ticking them off for being the least efficient.
3: Well, look at the figures.
0: I thought they didn't send us any.
3: No, but they keep their own records perfectly well. I'm going on those. Look, they have the lowest truancy record in the Midlands. Lowest administrative cost per council house. Lowest ratio in Britain of council workers to rate income. Clean bill of public health with the lowest number of environmental health officers.
0: What are environmental health officers?
3: Rat catchers. And virtually all the children can read and write, even though they've had a progressive education. Oh, yes.
6: Yes, and they have the smallest establishment of social workers in the UK.
0: Is that good?
3: Oh, yes, sign of efficiency. Parkinson's law of social work, you see. It's well known that social problems increase to occupy the total number of social workers available to deal with them.
0: You're sure these figures are okay?
3: Oh, yes.
1: Richard, I wonder if...
0: Oh.
1: Minister, good heavens.
7: Hello, Humphrey.
1: Hello, Minister.
0: What a coincidence.
1: Yes, indeed. What a surprise.
0: Yes.
1: Yes.
0: I was just, passing.
1: Passing?
0: Yes. Passing.
1: Passing. I see. Where were you going?
0: Oh, I was just going past. Past the door. Cartwright's, Richard's door. So I thought, hello?
1: And then did you think anything further?
0: Yes, I thought, why should I just pass the door? Might as well open it.
1: Good thinking, Minister. That's what doors are for.
0: Right. And I'd remembered one or two points I wanted to clear up.
1: Good. What points?
0: Oh, just some odd points.
1: Yeah, some odd points.
0: Yes.
1: How odd?
0: Well, not all that odd. We just had a meeting.
1: Minister, may I have a word with you?
0: Oh, certainly. As soon as Richard...
1: No, I mean now.
0: Okay, go ahead.
1: Upstairs, Minister, in your office, if you please.
0: I'm sure Richard doesn't mind.
1: Upstairs, Minister. Your Dr. Cartwright can spare you for a moment.
3: Oh, yes.
1: Thank
3: yes,
1: you, Richard. Now, Minister, may I ask what was that in aid of?
0: I found out some very important facts, Humphrey.
1: Well, I sincerely hope it does not occur again.
0: What?
1: Minister, you cannot just go round talking to people in the department.
0: Why not?
1: Minister, how can I advise you properly if I don't know who's saying what and to whom? I must know what's going on. You simply cannot have completely private meetings. And what if you're told things that aren't true?
0: If they're not true, you can put me right.
1: But they may be true.
0: That
1: is not entirely false, but misleading, open to misinterpretation.
0: You're just trying to keep things from me, aren't you?
1: Absolutely not, Minister. Records must be kept. You won't be here forever, you know, nor will we. In years to come, it may be vital to know what you were told. If Cartwright were moved tomorrow, how could we check on your information?
0: But Cartwright isn't being moved tomorrow.
1: Oh, really?
2: Alex Andrews of the Mail is waiting to see you, Minister.
0: Yeah, no, hold on, Bernard. I'd like you to minute this conversation. We must have everything minuted, you know. Now, Humphrey, Cartwright told me that South Derbyshire is the most efficient council in Britain.
1: Inefficient, I think he means, Minister.
0: Efficient, Humphrey. Effective, economical. They're just not particularly interested in sending pieces of blue paper to Whitehall.
1: But if they don't send us the information and plans and requests for permission, well, what are we here for?
0: Good question. What are we here for?
1: To collate the information, expect the plans, and grant or withhold permission.
0: And if we didn't?
1: I'm sorry, Minister, I don't understand.
0: You know your trouble, Humphrey. You're concerned with means, and not ends.
1: There are no ends in administration, Minister, except loose ends. Administration is eternal.
2: Forever and ever.
1: Amen. Amen.
2: It's because there are no ends that they talk about government circles.
0: Yes, Bernard. Like the sort we're going round and round in at the moment. Anyway, I'm not going to discipline South Derbyshire. I shall look an idiot.
1: I'm sorry, Minister, but that's your job. to discipline South Derbyshire. There's no alternative. The Treasury and the Cabinet Office insist...
0: Humphrey, I cannot agree to this. Well, not today, anyway.
1: Very well, Minister. Tomorrow.
0: No, Humphrey.
1: Minister, you don't seem to understand. It's not up to you or up to me. It is the law.
2: Minister, I do think you should talk to the Mail.
0: All right, Bernard. Thank you, Humphrey.
1: Thank you, Minister.
0: Bernard, how did Humphrey find out that I was with Cartwright?
2: God moves in a mysterious way.
0: Let me make one thing quite clear. Sir Humphrey is not God. Okay?
2: Will you tell him or shall I?
0: Now tell me how he found out where I was.
2: Well, confidentially, Minister, everything you tell me is in complete confidence. So equally, and I'm sure you appreciate this, and by appreciate, I don't actually mean appreciate. I mean understand that everything Sir Humphrey tells me is in complete confidence. As indeed everything I tell you is in complete confidence, and for that matter, everything I tell Sir Humphrey is in complete confidence.
3: So?
2: So, in complete confidence, I am confident you will understand that for me to keep Sir Humphrey's confidence and your confidence means that conversations must be completely confidential. As confidential as conversations between you and me are confidential. I just got Alexandria's minister.
8: Mr. Andrews. Mr. Andrews, minister.
0: Alex.
8: Hello,
0: Jim. Sit down. What can I do for you?
8: I want you to help me. I've just come across a fascinating story. Did you know that your government's about to give away £40 million worth of buildings, harbour installations and landing strip to a private developer for nothing?
0: £40 million? You're having me on.
8: Scout's honour.
0: Well, why ask me? I didn't do it, did
8: I? No, right. No, it goes back a long way. About 30 years ago, the Ministry of Defence took a lease on a Scottish island. They put up barracks, married quarters, HQ block and the harbour and airstrip. But now the lease has expired and they all become the property of the original landowner. And he's turning it into an instant holiday camp. Chalets, yachting marina, staff quarters, it's all there already. He's going to make a fortune.
0: But he can't do that. The law.
8: Yes, you're talking about the English law. And this contract was under Scottish law. And some idiot didn't realise the difference.
0: See. But what do you want from me? You've got the story. 30 years late. I see you're as quick with the news as ever. Still, not bad for Fleet Street.
8: Yes, we're running it tomorrow. But my editor wants an investigative feature. Go through the files. Find out exactly what happened.
0: Why?
8: Well, there may be lessons for today. And we could find out who's responsible.
0: Does it matter? That sort of detail would have been handled by quite a junior official.
8: Okay, yes, but that was 30 years ago. I mean, he could be in a very senior position now, even a permanent secretary, running a great department, responsible for spending billions of pounds of public money.
0: Pretty unlikely.
8: Yes. But can I see the papers?
0: Well, you know, I just can't hand files over. But anyway, didn't you say it was a 30-year lease? You'll get the papers from the Public Records Office in a few weeks under the 30-year rule.
8: Yes, I thought you'd say that. Yes, that's true. But I want a guarantee that I will get them. All of them.
0: Well, defence papers.
8: I don't come that one. It's not top security. Look, you made a manifesto commitment about telling the voters the facts. This is a test case. Will you guarantee that no papers are removed before the files are opened?
0: Of course. No skin off my nose.
8: Yeah, that a promise?
0: Sure.
8: A real promise, not a manifesto promise.
0: Your trouble, Alex, is you can't take yes for an answer.
8: Because otherwise, we do the feature on ministers ratting on manifestos.
9: Tickets, please.
10: Thank you, sir. Tickets,
9: please.
10: Good God.
9: Sorry?
10: Who's seen this?
9: What is it?
10: The mail. An elementary mistake by a junior government official 30 years ago has cost British taxpayers at least £40 million. Lucky beneficiary is a German property developer. Amazing, isn't it?
9: Oh, my God.
0: Right. Anything else, Humphrey? Humphrey?
9: No, that's the lot. Right.
0: Well, incidentally, did you see that story in the mail this morning about the Scottish island?
9: I'm not sure.
0: That frightful cock-up 30 years ago over the terms of the lease.
9: Yes, I believe I did just glance at it.
0: 40 million quid down the drain. Somebody really boobed there, didn't they? So it couldn't happen in your department, could it?
9: No, absolutely no.
0: I wonder who it was.
9: That is something we shall never know.
0: Well, it'll be on the files, won't it? Everything must be put in writing, as you were telling me.
9: Oh, yes, well, somewhere, no doubt. But it would take ages to search. Not worth anyone's time.
0: Well, actually, you're wrong there. The Mail are doing a big feature on it when the papers are released under the 30-year rule. I've promised them a free run of all the files.
9: Minister!
0: It's all right, isn't it?
9: All right. No, it certainly is not all right.
0: Why on earth not?
9: It's impossible. Unthinkable.
0: Why?
9: Well, it's top security.
0: Well, a few barracks.
9: But there were secret naval installations, anti-submarine systems, low-level radar towers.
0: You don't know that.
11: No, but I mean, that's the sort of thing those island bases always had.
0: Well, they'll have been dismantled.
11: But the papers will have references.
0: It's ancient history.
11: Well, anyway, we'd have to consult. Get clearances.
0: Where's it from?
11: Security implications. MI5, MI6. The national interest. Foreign powers. Consult our allies. Top brass. CIA. NATO. CETO. Moscow.
0: Humphrey, are you
11: no,
0: all right?
11: No, not Moscow. I didn't mean Moscow, no. There could be information that would damage people still alive.
0: Well, whoever drafted that contract ought to be damaged if he's still alive.
11: Oh, quite absolutely. No question of protecting officials. No, of course not. But responsible ministers...
0: It was 30 years ago, Humphrey. And weren't the other lot in office then, anyway?
11: But look, there,
0: why are you so concerned?
11: I'm not. No, not at all. I mean, not personally. It's the principle, the precedent, the policy.
0: Well, policy's up to me, Humphrey, and I've promised. So it's done. Okay?
11: I see. Yes, right.
0: What's the matter with Humphrey? Have I done something wrong? There aren't any security aspects, are there? What's the problem? Am I talking to myself?
2: No, Minister. I am listening.
0: Well, why don't you reply?
2: Oh, I'm sorry. I thought your questions were purely rhetorical. I can see no reason for Sir Humphrey to be so anxious.
0: Unless... Are you thinking what I'm thinking?
2: I don't think so. I'm not thinking anything, really.
0: I think I begin to smell a rat.
2: Oh, shall I get an environmental health officer?
0: How long has Sir Humphrey been here at the Department of Administrative Affairs?
2: Oh, all his career, hasn't he, ever since it was founded?
0: When was that?
2: 1964. Same time as they started the Department of Economic Affairs. Oh. Now I think I'm thinking what you're thinking.
0: And what do you think?
2: You're thinking where was he before 1964. Well, it'll be in Who's Who.
12: He must have been in some other department and been trawled when the DAA started.
0: Been what?
2: Been trawled, you know, fished, caught in the net. Ah. Oh, here we are. Oh, my God.
0: What?
2: From 1950 to 56, he was an assistant principal at the Scottish office.
0: Ah.
2: On secondment from the War Office.
0: Ah.
2: The Regional Contracts Officer.
0: 30 years ago?
2: Yes.
0: So the official who chucked away £40 million worth of taxpayers' money was... How frightful.
2: But this is awful.
0: Terrible. And the papers all due for release in a few weeks. Get Humphrey back in here at once, please, ma'am.
2: Hello, Graham, it's Bernard. The minister wonders if Sir Humphrey could spare some time for a meeting during the next couple of days.
0: At once.
2: In fact, sometime during the course of today is really what the minister has in
0: at
2: mind.
0: At once.
2: Or to be precise, any time within the next 60 seconds, really. He's coming round now.
0: Why, did he faint?
2: No, he's...
0: This is very serious, Bernard.
2: Yes.
0: No laughing matter.
2: Absolutely not.
0: It is. How do I best handle this?
2: Well, in my opinion...
0: The question was purely rhetorical, Bernard.
13: Wanted a word, Minister.
0: Oh, Humphrey, come in. Thank you, Bernard. I've been thinking about this Scottish Island scandal. Very worrying.
11: Well, I don't
0: you
11: know.
0: See, it probably hasn't occurred to you, but that official could still be in the civil service.
11: Oh, that's most unlikely.
0: Well, why? He could have been in his mid-20s then. He'd be in his mid-50s now. Might even be a permanent secretary.
11: Huh? No, I hardly think so.
0: Yes, of course, you're right. But I know somebody who made a howler like that could never go on to become a permanent secretary. Anyway, I want a full investigation.
9: Oh, it was so long ago. We can't find out that sort of thing.
0: Of course we can. You were telling me that everything is minuted and full records are always kept in the civil service. And legal documents concerning a current lease couldn't possibly have been thrown away.
9: Minister, aren't we making too much of this? Possibly blighting a brilliant career because of a tiny slip 30 years ago. It's not such a lot of money wasted.
0: £40 million?
9: Well, not compared with Blue Streak, TSR2, Trident, Concord, high-rise council flats, British Steel, British Leyland, British Rail, Upper Clyde Shipbuilders, the Atomic Power Station Programme, Comprehensive Schools, the University of Essex.
0: Yes, I take your point. But it's still over 100 times more than this official can have earned in his whole career. So I want you to look into it and find out who it was. Okay?
9: Well, I...
0: Yes, Humphrey?
9: Minister, I think there is something that perhaps you ought to know.
0: What?
9: The identity of this official, whose alleged responsibility for this hypothetical oversight has been the subject of recent speculation, is not shrouded in quite such impenetrable obscurity as certain previous disclosures may have led you to assume. And, in fact, not to put too fine a point on it, the individual in question was, it may surprise you to learn, the one to whom your present interlocutor is in the habit of defining by means of the perpendicular pronoun.
0: I beg your pardon?
9: It was I.
0: Humphrey. No.
9: I was under pressure. We were overworked. There was a panic. Parliamentary questions tabled. Obviously, I'm not a trained lawyer, or I wouldn't have been in charge of the legal unit. Well, it just happened. It was 30 years ago, Minister.
0: Yes.
9: Everyone makes mistakes.
0: Yeah, very well, Humphrey. I forgive you.
9: Oh, thank you, Minister.
0: But why didn't you tell me before? We don't have any secrets from each other, do we?
9: That's for you to say, Minister.
0: Not entirely. Anyway, what do we do now? If I don't let the Mail see all the papers, I'll be roasted. Of course, I might be able to do something if I didn't have this other problem on my plate.
9: Which other problem, Minister?
0: Well, being roasted by the press for disciplining the most efficient council in Britain.
9: Ah. You know, Minister, I've been thinking about South Derbyshire.
0: Oh, good.
9: Obviously, we can't change the law, but perhaps we could show a little leniency. A private word to the chief executive. Give them a chance to mend their ways.
0: Well, of course, that would make a lot of difference. But how would I explain the missing papers to the Mail?
9: Well, Minister, this is what we normally say in circumstances like this.
0: This file contains the complete set of available papers, except for a small number of secret documents, a few others which are part of still active files, some correspondence lost in the floods of 1967. Was 1967 a particularly bad winter?
9: No, it was a marvellous winter. We lost no end of embarrassing files.
0: Some records which went astray in the move to London, and others when the War Office was incorporated in the Ministry of Defence, and the normal withdrawal of papers whose publication could give grounds for an action for libel or breach of confidence or cause embarrassment to friendly governments. Well, that's pretty comprehensive. How many papers does that normally leave for them to look at? How many does it leave, actually? About 100 or so? 50? 10? 5? 4? 3? 2? 1? None?
9: Yes, Minister.

In The Skeleton in the Cupboard, you heard Paul Eddington as Jim Hacker, Nigel Hawthorne as Sir Humphrey, and Derek Folds as Bernard. Dr. Cartwright was played by Ian Lavender, and Alex Andrews by Clive Merrison. Peter Aker and Ellen McIntosh were the civil servants, and William Eadle was the man on the train. Yes Minister was written by Anthony Jay and Jonathan Lynn, and adapted for radio by the producer, Pete Atkin.

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13: Ladies and gentlemen, life with a lion.

0: And now we'd like you to meet the Lyon family.
1: I'm Richard Lyon.
2: I'm Barbara Lyon.
3: I'm Ben Lyon.
4: And I'm Baby Daniels Lyon.
3: And here's the Lyon family in Is There a

0: breakfast.
1: I'll be down in a minute, honey.
0: Go ahead and eat your breakfast, kid.
2: Mother, is it Aggie's day off again?
0: No, Barbara, but she doesn't like to be awakened until 11 o'clock. Did you take her tea up to her, Richard?
3: Yes, Ma.
2: I still don't see why she has to have every morning in bed.
0: What's the matter, Barbara? Don't you like my cooking?
2: Oh, yes, it's wonderful. Shall I put these doilies under the plate?
0: Those are not doilies. Those are my pancakes. And you know it. Richard, you aren't eating a thing.
3: How intelligent of me.
0: What?
3: I mean, I'm not hungry, honest, Ma.
0: Oh, well, stop stalling, both of you, and eat your breakfast.
2: All right, Mother. Pass the lettuce, Richard.
0: Oh, you think I was starving you both to death. There's plenty besides lettuce. Eat your codfish, Richard.
3: I can't.
0: Why?
3: Because it's got such sad eyes.
0: It has not. I don't know what I'm going to do with you two, honestly.
2: Why isn't Daddy down to breakfast, Mother?
3: He's smart.
0: What?
3: I said he's smart to rest when he has a day off.
0: Oh, you did not. I heard what you said. And he's not resting. He's still very upset about that publicity he got last week.
2: You mean because he won first prize for making those fairy cakes?
0: Yes. Since then, he hasn't slept well, he doesn't eat, and he hasn't kissed me once all week.
3: Hasn't he, Mom?
0: No. And when you're used to being kissed once a week, you miss it. Now, you be quiet, you kids. Here he comes.
4: Oh, good morning, dear. Good morning, kid.
0: Good morning, Hi, Daddy. Sit down, darling. I have a wonderful breakfast for you. Pancakes.
4: Oh, I don't feel like eating.
0: Oh, but then you must. You haven't touched your breakfast in a whole week. I don't think these pancakes will keep much longer.
4: I'll never live it down. Darn those fairy cakes.
0: Oh, don't be like that. All great men have their ups and downs. Ever since Disraeli put his cloak down for Queen Elizabeth.
4: B.B., that was Sir Walter Raleigh.
0: Oh, all right, then. Ever since Disraeli put his cloak down for Sir Walter Raleigh.
4: Baby, you've got the wrong man.
0: Oh, no, I haven't. You're the only man for me.
4: Okay, honey, forget it.
3: Cheer up, Pop. Think of the nice job you've got. Not every man can be a film executive.
4: Maybe I haven't got a job. Mr. Fox hasn't renewed my contract yet, and I don't think he's going to.
0: Oh, that's just because he can't make up his mind. He's undecided.
4: I heard what he said. He said rather than sign me up again, he'd shoot himself or jump out of a window.
0: There, you see, he can't make up his mind.
4: Look, let's not talk about it.
0: Oh, I know it'll cheer you up, darling. You'll love this. It's a joke I heard at the beauty parlor while I was having my hair done. It seems there was a traveling salesman, and he stopped at a farmer's house. Well, the farmer had a beautiful daughter. So after supper, they went in the living room.
4: Well?
0: That's all I heard. I had to go into the dryer.
4: Well, it's a wonderful joke. That's great.
0: Yeah. You feel better now?
4: A little weak from laughing, but better.
0: Good.
3: Say, Danny, what'll happen if Mr. Fox doesn't renew your contract? Will we be very poor?
4: Oh, no. We'll be all right, son. I've got it all figured out. I'm going back to Variety.
0: Ben, the British people would never forgive you.
4: I can see you're trying to discourage me, but my mind's made up. I'm going back to Variety, and that's final.
0: Where's your father, children?
3: He's studying his new act in the den.
0: Well, I'm going to change all that. Wouldn't you be proud of your father if he were a doctor?
2: What are you talking about, Mother?
0: Well, when he was a young fellow, he studied to be a doctor.
2: Yeah, but that was only for 6 months.
0: Nevertheless, I'm sure the reason he isn't happy in his work is because he was born to be a doctor. So I sent his handwriting to a phrenologist.
2: But, Mom, a phrenologist is a man who reads bumps.
0: Well, have you seen your father's handwriting lately?
3: How did you find out about this specialist, Mom?
0: Well, I saw his advert in the paper, so I sent him a shilling. Let me read you the important bit in his letter. Now, wait a minute. Oh, here it is. I have read your husband's handwriting with great interest. It reveals a true public-spirited humanitarian... Oh, I got that wrong. It reveals a true public-spirited humanitarian who is eager to help his fellow man. He is definitely cut out to be a doctor. See?
3: You mean you found all that out for a shilling?
0: Yes.
3: Gee, maybe if you'd sent 2 shillings, Pop could have been a specialist.
2: My new friend Brian Hanwether is a medical student. I think doctors are romantic. There's something about them that's so overpowering.
3: That's a disinfectant on them.
2: Oh, you're so common.
3: And you're so silly.
2: I wouldn't lower myself to answer that remark. You're completely illiterate.
3: Sure, I'm illiterate. And I'm proud of it. Not everybody can be a good literate.
2: You don't even know what the word means.
3: I don't have to know. It sounds good.
2: Why, you little...
4: Quiet, you two. Quiet. I'm trying to learn my new act.
0: Run along, kids, will you? I want to talk to your father about, you know.
2: Okay, Mom. Good luck.
3: We're with you, Mom.
4: Say, what's all the mystery about?
0: Nothing. Only a man with your brain should be doing an important job. You know, like a doctor. You studied to be a doctor once. Why did you give it up?
4: Because I learned I wasn't cut out to be one.
0: Oh, you're wrong, Ben. You're the sort of man to give a sick person confidence.
4: Oh, no, B.B. I haven't got that soothing touch that sends people off to sleep.
0: Oh, how can you say that after what you did to the audience in Blackpool?
4: Even so, I couldn't be a doctor. You have to go to school to be a doctor. You have to go to school for 7 years.
0: Well, then you're practically a doctor. You've already been to school for 6 years.
4: Look, what's all this silly talk about?
0: It isn't silly. I sent your handwriting to an expert, and he agrees with me. You're in the wrong business. You should continue your medical studies.
4: Oh, well, that's the most ridiculous thing I ever heard of. Even if I wanted to be a doctor now, I couldn't. I'm too old.
0: How old are you?
4: The same age as you.
0: When is 33 too old?
4: Oh, forget it, honey. Forget it. Show business is my true profession, so let's not talk any more about this doctor nonsense.
0: All right, dear. I won't say another word. I think I'll run next door to Florrie's.
4: Okay, but don't stay all day.
0: I won't, doctor. Florrie, have you heard the news about Ben?
2: You poor darling. What's he done now?
0: Oh, he hasn't done anything. He hasn't even agreed yet. But I had to tell you because you're my best friend. He's going to be a doctor.
1: Oh, that.
2: Mm. Richard and Barbara told me all about that.
0: Well, tonight I'm going to the hospital and offer his services.
2: Oh, baby, I hate to disillusion you, but he hasn't a chance. He couldn't even be a witch doctor.
0: Oh, no? Oh, no, you just bring him a sick witch. He'll show you.
4: Barbara, where's your mother?
2: Oh, she's next door at Mrs. Wainwright's.
4: Oh, well, you and Richard come over here and sit down. I want you to listen to some jokes I'm putting into my variety act.
3: I'd love to, Dad, but I've got to do my homework.
2: Yes, and I've got to dust my bedroom.
4: Oh, well, you can do all that later. Now, come on. Look, what do you think of this joke? A man went into a restaurant and asked what was on the menu. The waiter said, "We have a nice crab dressing." And the man said, "Well, I can't wait for him to dress. Bring him in naked." Oh, dear. You like that, Barbara?
2: Yes, Daddy. I'm sure it's very funny.
4: How do you like it, Richard?
3: Oh, sure, Pop.
4: Good. Well, look, here's even a better one. A very funny thing happened to me today. I went to a wooden wedding.
5: Two poles got married.
4: Say, you kids are right up on the latest joke. Yes, Aggie, yes. I've got to get all my props and my makeup together. I'm going back to Variety.
6: Well, that's real nice to know.
4: Oh, thank you.
6: People most definitely be glad to hear that, Mr. Lyon.
4: Well, thank you.
6: Hi, they'll be looking forward to hearing the old jokes again. There's nothing but the old jokes.
4: Well, look, Maggie. Aggie, come here and sit down and listen to my new routine.
6: Oh, I have just loved it.
4: Move over, kids, and let Aggie sit down.
3: Come on, Aggie.
4: Here's a new one for you, Aggie. I say to the audience, speaking of physical culture, I'm taking lessons by post. And guess what they're doing for me?
6: They're going to send you your muscles next week.
4: Yeah, that's right.
6: Oh, you're a very funny man, Mr. Lyon. You know, you're nearly as funny as some of our Scotch comedians.
4: Oh, which ones do you mean?
6: Oh, you know them all. Vic McOliver, Jimmy McEdward, and Arthur McEnglish.
4: Oh, yeah, sure. Well, now, look, come on. Come on, everybody. Get comfortable. Stop fidgeting, Richard. I'm going to do my whole routine all the way through. Hiya, folks. Speaking of hotels...
3: Say, Bonneville.
4: What?
3: I said that's swell.
4: Oh. Well, I must fix those chimes on my next day off. Oh, hello, George. Come in.
7: Hello, Perry Cakes.
4: Now, cut that out, George.
7: Oh, I was only joking.
4: Well, don't. Sit down. You should know that's the cat's chair by now.
7: Sorry, Skippy, old boy.
3: Mr. Wainwright, Pop's going back to Variety.
7: Variety?
3: That's right. He's going to try his whole act out right now.
7: Well, I've enjoyed our talk, Ben. See you later.
4: Oh, don't go, George. I want you to hear my opening routine. It's terrific. Oh, hello, BB. Hello, Florrie. You're just in time.
3: For what?
4: Well, I'm just doing my Variety act.
2: Oh, no. Goodbye, Ben.
4: Oh, stop clowning.
6: Oh, Mr. Lyon, how are you going to finish your act? You know, I think you should sing a wee song. You have such a grand voice.
4: Oh, well, thank you, Aggie. I have a nice, bright little number lined up. You know the one, Busy Line? Barbara, Richard, will you give me a little accompaniment?
2: Sure, Daddy.
4: You know, this is the song Rose Murphy sings, but I sing it without my foot.
1: I put a nickel in the telephone and dialed my baby's number and got busy line. I got a seventh nickel in the phone and got my baby's number. Got a busy line.
4: I don't know what he's squawking about. I didn't sit on him. I was just singing.
0: Maybe he'd rather have you sit on him.
4: That's a nice thing to say. Now, look, everybody be quiet while I do my act. Hiya, folks.
0: Well, be very much going. See you later. All right, honey.
4: On the menu.
2: Come on, Richard. We've got work to do.
4: I'm coming. Very nice pattern.
0: I'll come out and help you, Aggie.
4: I can't wait for him to dress. Bring him in naked. Hey, wait. Where's everybody going? Well, it's... At least you didn't leave, Skippy. How did you like my act? Skippy!
0: Oh, Ben!
4: Quiet, honey, quiet. I'm on the telephone to Val Parnell. Oh, hello, Val. Yes, Val, this is Ben. Look, Val, I'm going back to Variety, and I thought you'd like to book my act. What? Yes, yes, I have my act all written down in two little books. Yes, they're in my pocket. No, no, I won't lose them, Val. I promise, I promise.
0: Ben, will you stop kissing the phone?
4: Quiet, quiet. No, not you, sir. Yes, sir, I will. Goodbye.
0: Well, you sure told him.
4: Oh, don't be funny. He just said he'd get me a date, but first I have to try out my act somewhere. He wants me to do the finale in my cat costume. I must go and find it.
2: What are you putting on your coat for, Mother?
0: I've got to get over to the hospital quick if I'm going to save your father.
3: Gee, is Daddy sick?
0: No, but he will be if he goes back to Variety. Your father's going to be a doctor whether he likes it or not. Excuse me, nurse. Is this a general hospital?
5: It is. May I help you?
0: Yes, I want to offer my husband's services.
5: Is he a doctor?
0: He's going to be.
5: Has he taken medicine?
0: Oh, yes, every morning.
5: Well, perhaps you'd better talk to Dr. Parker. He's the head of our research department.
0: Oh.
5: You'll find him in the experimental laboratory down the hall.
0: Thank you.
3: How is your experiment coming along, Dr. Parker?
8: I've gone as far as I can, Dr. Ronald. I've tested the serum on guinea pigs and monkeys, but I can't find a man to volunteer.
3: Hmm. Exactly what will the serum do?
8: If it works, it will mean man will live to be 100.
3: Yeah. And if it doesn't?
8: I don't know. That's why I can't get a volunteer. I've offered money. This morning I advertised in the newspapers. I'm afraid there isn't a man brave enough to risk it. Come in.
0: Dr. Parker?
8: Yes?
0: I'm Mrs. Lyon. I'd like to offer my husband's services.
8: As a volunteer?
0: Yes. Can you use him?
8: Can we? Amazing, isn't it, Dr. Ronald?
3: Quite extraordinary.
8: Sit down, Mrs. Lyon. Tell me, why didn't your husband call in person?
0: Well, he's busy.
8: I see. Well, can you fill out his slip?
0: No, no, he's much bigger than I am. Oh, yes, I see what you mean. Oh, yes.
8: His name?
0: Ben Lyon.
8: Wait.
0: I'm not sure. Sometimes he weighs as little as 12 stone, and sometimes as much as 14 stone.
8: Well, I'll put it somewhere around the middle.
0: Yeah, that's where he usually puts it on.
8: Height?
0: 6'1" and 4'2" in his stocking feet.
8: 4'2" in his stocking feet?
0: Yes. He always sits down when he takes his boots off.
8: Oh, I see. Now, one more question. About his physical condition. Are his nerves steady?
0: I don't know.
8: How long have you been married to him?
0: 20 years.
8: Steady nerves. Well, that's all, Mrs. Lyon. Thank you.
0: Oh, and thank you, Dr. Parker. My husband will be over tonight right after dinner. So you see, Florrie, I was right. He goes to work tonight in the biggest hospital in London.
9: But I still can't get over it. What kind of job is he going to do?
0: Well, I don't quite know. It's in the experimental lab.
9: But that's where they work with microbes and bacteria. I hope he doesn't bring any home.
0: Look, Florrie, Ben may be broke, but he wouldn't steal.
9: Oh. Forget it.
10: Why are we whispering?
9: Shh.
0: Ben's in the next room. I want him to get used to real hospital conditions.
9: Oh! How does he like the idea of working in the hospital?
0: Oh, I haven't told him about the job yet. I'll have to trick him into going, but once he gets there, his instinct will do the rest.
9: Well, you'd better start tricking, because here he comes.
0: Okay.
8: Oh, Phoebe! Phoebe, I can't find my... Oh, hello, Florrie.
9: Hello, Ben.
8: What's the matter, Florrie? Don't tell me you lost your voice, I hope.
0: Well, as I was saying, Florrie, they wanted Ben to do his act at the General Hospital, but I said, no, doctor. My husband hasn't time to do his act at your hospital.
8: Wait a minute, Phoebe. Somebody wanted me to do my act and you turned them down?
0: Certainly. Dr. Parker called up in the General Hospital. He seems to think your act would help the patient.
8: Well, he's right. I put a nickel in the telephone and dialed my baby's number. Got up.
0: You know, Florrie, maybe the doctor is right. Ben's voice is soothing, sort of like an anesthetic.
9: Yes, when Ben gets to the hospital, they'll have a real dope.
8: Hey, this is a terrific idea, Phoebe. Hmm. I can try out all of my new stuff on the patients and find out what clicks. Where will I find this Dr. Parker?
0: At the General Hospital. I'll call him and tell him you'll be around later tonight, huh?
8: Thanks, honey. I'll go upstairs and get my stuff together.
0: Okay.
8: I put a nickel in the telephone and call my
0: I hated to trick him, Florrie, but it's worth it. Someday he'll be a great surgeon.
9: If he is, it'll be the first time the ham ever did the carving.
0: Come in.
10: Oh, excuse me, Mrs. Long. I'm Mr. Winfield's brother, Aloysius.
0: Oh, well, how do you do, Aloysius? Come on in.
10: Well, I'll just come out to apologize for my brother.
0: Apologize for what?
10: Well, for last week. You know when you tell my brother, Mr. Winfield, about your cake being on the ceiling mm-hmm. and he thought... Well, I'm a little ashamed to say it, really. He thought you were wrong in the head.
0: Well, we all make mistakes.
10: Yes, your daughter explained the whole thing, and I really feel proper ashamed of my brother. It's like that time when he thought your old man had the slate loose. Yeah, well, I'd like to apologize to your old man, too, if he's about, you know.
0: Well, you better hurry. He's getting ready to go to the hospital.
10: Oh, I'm sorry to hear that. What's the matter with him?
0: Oh, nothing physical.
10: Oh, nothing physical?
0: No. No, but I'd rather not talk about it.
10: Oh, you wouldn't, eh?
0: No. You see, he doesn't realize why he's going in.
10: Oh, doesn't he?
0: No. He thinks he'll have all the nurses and doctors rolling in the aisles.
10: Rolling in the... eh?
0: Yes. Yeah, so it's best not to delude him. When you talk to him, don't let on, will you?
10: Oh, no. Perhaps maybe I'll better not disturb him, eh?
0: Oh, he'll be glad to see you. He's upstairs in his bedroom. I'm sorry I can't tell you exactly why he's going to the hospital.
10: Don't worry. I can guess.
8: Say, Richard. Oh, Richard, where did you put my cat costume?
3: The headpiece is in your little brown suitcase under the bed. And the skin's rolled up on top of that chest of drawers.
8: I see. Thanks. Oh, doggone it. Now, where's the tail? Oh, probably fallen down in back of this chest. Well, I guess I'll have to crawl under it and get it.
3: Oh!
8: This thing is either getting closer to the floor or I'm gaining weight. Come in.
10: Now, all my wishes, Mr. Winfield's brother. I just dropped in to say, blimey, I could have sworn somebody said, come in.
8: Well, I did.
10: Well, where are you?
8: I'm under this chest of drawers.
10: Well, what are you doing under there?
8: I'm looking for my tail. Oh, never mind. I'll find it later. Give me a hand up, will you?
10: Yes, sure, yes.
8: Oh, thanks.
10: Did you say you were looking for your tail?
8: Yeah, that's right. Gee, I'd sure hate to lose it. You have no idea the laughs I get when I wag it.
10: Mr. Lowen, are you sure you're all there?
8: All but my tail. I've got my skin, and my head's in that little brown suitcase under the bed.
10: You're in?
8: Yeah. And you should see it when the eyes light up. The people scream.
10: I'll bet they do. I think my brother was right. If you're all right, Mr. Lowen.
8: Oh, of course I do. Don't be simple, Wimple. Oh, dear. I made it funny. Say, you know, that's a good joke. I must remember that.
10: Why?
8: Well, maybe I can use it tonight. Oh, I'm a little worried about tonight.
10: Then you know?
8: No, I don't know. That's just the trouble. Even when I was right at the top, I was never sure. And you know, I'm not right at the top now.
10: You're telling me? Well, now, take it easy, Mr. Lowen. Take it easy.
8: Take it easy? Well, suppose I lay an egg tonight.
10: Well, you can always flog it.
8: Oh, wait a minute. Now, look, stop talking silly and help me get the rest of my things together.
10: Did you lose something else?
8: Yeah. Somewhere in the bottom of this trunk, I've got a big red nose.
10: You have?
4: Yeah. I have several noses, but I like that one the best.
10: Well, I think it's time I went.
4: Oh, must you go?
10: Yes, but don't you worry. I'll send you some handkerchiefs in case you get a cold in your noses. Goodbye.
3: Who is that, Pop?
4: Oh, that was Aloysius Wimple. You know, Richard, I think he's just as peculiar as his brother. Well, come on and help me finish practicing. I must get over to the hospital. Dr. Parker will be waiting for me.

0: serum's all ready, Dr. Parker.
1: Good. Mr. Lyon should be here any minute.
0: You know, I can't understand why a married man should want to take such a risk.
1: You should. You met his wife. Now, remember, Ronald, we must treat this man with extreme care. He's very valuable to us.
0: Indeed. Well, if he shows up, he'll be the bravest man I've ever met. Why, this serum could...
2: Come in.
3: Dr. Parker?
4: Yes?
3: My name is Ben Lyon.
1: Oh, my dear Mr. Lyon, I'm delighted to meet you. Do be careful not to trip over that mat.
0: And mind your head on that low lamp. We must take very good care of you, Mr. Lyon. You mean so much to us.
3: Oh, thank you.
1: I'll take your hat, Mr. Lyon.
0: And allow me to hang up your coat, Mr. Lyon. Good gracious, it's heavy.
3: I'm still in it.
0: Forgive me. Just that we don't want you to exert yourself.
3: Oh, don't worry about me. I'm in the pink. Say, I understand you want me for a little routine.
1: Did you hear that, Dr. Ronald? What a magnificent understatement.
0: Yes, magnificent. Almost British. Aren't you just a little bit nervous, Mr. Lyon?
3: Oh, a little bit. I don't know why I should be. I've been doing this kind of stuff for years.
1: Well, I think you'll find today's job a little different.
0: Yes, that's right, Mr. Lyon. Today, you'll be taking the place of Dr. Parker's guinea pig.
3: Oh, that's nothing. Well, once I took the place of Professor von Steiner's monkeys.
1: Professor von Steiner? I don't believe I know his work. Is he from Hungary?
3: Strictly from Hungary. You know, I killed me.
1: Dr. Ronald, before we start, I think we'd better check up on Mr. Lyon's physical condition.
0: Very well. Your pulse, please, Mr. Lyon.
3: Oh, my pulse. Here.
0: One.
3: Do we have to bother with all this? I'm raring to go.
1: I admire your spirit, but we must check your physical condition.
3: Why?
1: To make sure you don't die.
3: Why, with my material, there's not a chance.
1: Two. Of course, we have hope.
3: Hope. Hope. Oh, then you'd better put me on ahead of Bob. He's too tough to follow.
1: What a man. Jesting at a time like this.
3: Three. By the way, Doctor, where am I going to do my stuff?
1: In our theater.
3: Oh, you've got a theater, huh?
1: Yes, we have the best equipped theater in London.
3: Good. Well, how about the audience?
1: That's what I was going to ask you. Is it all right if all the available doctors and nurses watch?
3: Sure. The more, the merrier. The bigger the audience, the better I like it.
1: Or, then you won't mind if the students stand in the back.
3: No, no. It'll be like old times. Standing room only. I put a nickel in the...
1: Mr. Lyon. Mr. Lyon, we can postpone this if you're in pain.
3: I feel great. Five. Five already? My pulse is fast today.
5: Another cup of hot chocolate, Brian?
0: Thanks, I'd love to. Hi, lovebird. Who's he?
5: That's my kid brother. Richard, I don't want you in here.
0: It's my house, too. Well, it's half mine.
5: Yeah, but you're in the wrong half. Now go away and leave us alone. How are things at the hospital, Brian? Do you like being a medical student?
0: Oh, grand. I say, that reminds me. We had a man up there tonight with the same name as your father's.
5: Oh, it was Daddy. He's gone up there to learn how to be a doctor.
0: Then this man couldn't have been your father. This man was a volunteer for a very dangerous experiment.
5: Really?
0: Yes. He was a very brave fellow. He kept singing something about brr, brr, brr, busy bee.
6: Holy smoke! That is Pop. He must have been mistaken for a volunteer. We'd better get Ma and hurry over to the hospital.
5: Okay, Richie.
6: You sure this is the right hospital, Ma?
7: Positively. Now, hurry, kids. We haven't a second to lose.
8: Wait just a moment. Where's the three of you going?
6: To the experimental lab.
8: I'm sorry. No one's allowed in there tonight except doctors and nurses.
7: Are you sure?
8: Positive.
7: Did you hear that, Dr. Richards?
6: Yes, Nurse Daniels. Come along, Sister Barbara.
7: Just a minute. You look awfully young to be a doctor. Well, he had his face lifted.
8: Come along, Doctor. Not so fast, if you please. I think I'd better take it to the Lady Almoner.
7: All right, and take it to Lord Almoner, too.
1: Well, Mr. Lyon, we're just about ready to begin.
3: Fine, fine. Good voice today, fine.
1: How's the pulse, Dr. Ronald?
0: I'm still taking it. Seven?
1: Well, at least he's warm. Our audience is assembled, Mr. Lyon. Will you remove your clothes?
3: Oh, wait, that's not the kind of an act I do, Doc. For that, you should have gotten Phyllis Dixie.
1: What courage. Choking up to the last minute.
0: Come on, Mr. Lyon, time's short. Take your clothes off.
3: Do I have to?
1: Yes.
3: All right, if you insist, but shouldn't we save that for a shock finish?
0: Mr. Lyon, remove your clothes.
3: Okay, but please give me a fan.
7: But Mrs. Lyon, the Lady Almoner explained all that.
5: But it's all my fault that my poor husband is in there.
7: I'm sorry, but I've strict orders.
5: Then tell the doctor to give me the serum. I love my husband. Let me take his place.
8: Oh, just a minute, madam. Here comes Dr. Parker and Dr. Ronald now.
5: What have you done with my husband, Dr. Parker?
1: Madam, I'm sorry to say the experiment has been a failure.
6: You mean?
5: Oh, my poor daddy. You mean it's all over?
1: Yes, it's all over.
5: And my husband?
1: Mrs. Lyon, I hate to tell you this, but...
5: But what?
1: Your husband is as nutty as a fruitcake.
6: Oh. Did you give him the serum?
1: No, we couldn't catch him.
6: He's running around telling jokes with nothing on but his underwear.
5: Oh, isn't Daddy wonderful?
1: Finally, he did a song and dance and knocked over a bottle of chloroform. And all the doctors and nurses went to sleep.
5: Are you sure it was the chloroform that put them to sleep?
1: I don't know. But half an hour later, Mr. Lyon said they were a tough audience.
7: I think I'd better go in and get him.
2: Oh, did I hear my wife's voice? Oh, hello, baby. Hello, kids. Let's go home. I can't do a thing with that audience.

0: Are you cured of wanting to go back to Variety?
1: Yes, but I still can't get over that audience. They were so stiff.
2: Good night, Daddy. Gee, I'm glad you're safe.
1: Oh, thank you, baby. Good night.
3: Say, Pop, if you ever do go back to Variety, I'd like to be your manager, and I wouldn't charge you 10%.
1: Oh, well, that's very nice of you, son.
3: No, I'll only charge you 7.5%.
1: That's my boy. That's my boy. Good night, son.
3: Good night, Daddy.
0: Ben, you aren't mad because I tried to make you doctor, are you?

0: No, honey, of course not. And you should be glad I'm not a doctor. They work so hard, their wives get very little romance.
1: No burning kisses?
0: No, doctors don't have time for that. All a doctor's wife gets is a fast peck on the cheek.
1: Well, then I'm glad you're not a doctor. Good night, dear.
0: Good night, honey.
1: Ben, kiss me again.
0: Okay.
1: Good night, doctor.

Daniels and Ben Lyon with their children Barbara and Richard in Life with a Lion. Also in the cast were Doris Rogers, Molly Weir, Ian Sadler, David Enders, Derek Giler, Robert Grice and Joan Frank. Script by B.B. Daniels, Bob Block and Bill Harding. Dance orchestra conducted by Stanley Andrews with incidental music written by Arthur Wilkins. Production by Tom Ronald.

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0: Lovely, isn't it? 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
4: What about that?
5: No. It's quite nice, though.
4: Is it? Do you think I might try a piece? Mm. I'll have 2 ounces, please.
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0: And welcome to Act Your Age, the show that puts three comedy generations through their paces in a contest to discover which one is funniest. Yes, unlike other shows, we have no fewer than three teams battling to be crowned by me for 1 week only, the golden age of comedy. So three sides locked in a bitter struggle, a bit like Gordon Ramsay's marriage. First of all, we'll introduce the up-and-comers, anxious to prove their elders aren't necessarily their betters. We have our regular youngster, the funniest man ever to drop out of the Hispanic Studies course at Bristol University, John Richardson. And alongside him, the recipient of this year's Best Newcomer at the IF.Comedy Awards, although unlike fellow Geordies Anton Deck, she actually won her award, it's Sarah Millican. So a promising round of applause then for John and Sarah. Can we have a favourite joke from you? John, first of all, do you want to go first?
1: There's an old couple at church, and the woman leans over to the man, and she says, I think I just did a silent fart, what should I do? And he says, turn your hearing aid up.
0: Sarah, tell us one of your favourite jokes, please.
2: What do donkeys get for their dinner in Blackpool? Half an hour.
0: So they're the up-and-comers. Now it's time to meet the current crop next to our regular, the small but perfectly crafted, just like her jokes, Lucy Porter. We have the comedian who put the pun into punchline. It's Milton Jones. Lucy, to start with you, a much-loved joke, please.
3: I say. My daughter went on a sailing course in Poole. In Dorset? Yes, she'd recommend it to anyone.
0: Milton, what have you got for us?
4: A tortoise goes down a dark alleyway and gets mugged by a gang of snails. And the police interview him afterwards and say, well, what happened? He said, I don't know, it all happened so fast.
0: And finally, it's the voices of experience we call the old guard. We have our regular, a man who amazingly was Northern Ireland's champion hammer thrower for 2 years, narrowly beating Frank Carson into second place. That's Roy Walker. And joining him, the undisputed king of the corporate, so busy, he's only with us tonight as his after-dinner gig at the Woolworths.

0: That's Christmas do was mysteriously cancelled at the last minute. It's Adrian Walsh. Roy, a favourite, please, from your little black book.
1: Okay, I went to a funeral last week, and while I was in the cemetery, we arrived by car, there was four guys carrying this coffin around for quite some time, and when we were leaving in the cars, they were still carrying this coffin around, and I thought, they've definitely lost the plot.
0: First groan of the evening. Adrian, do you have a tried and tested one for us?
2: I do. I think with the age comes wisdom, and if there's anybody listening at home or anybody in the audience that have got parents in their 80s and 90s, you know where I'm coming from, because it's a word you seldom hear nowadays, wisdom, and how can I explain it? My father's 95, and last December where my father lives, they had a bin man strike. Everybody in the street had 6 foot of rubbish. My father didn't even have a twig. I said, what did you do, Dad? He said, simple, son. He said, I wrapped it up in Christmas paper, put it in the back of the car, and some bugger stole it.
0: Ladies and gentlemen, there are teams for tonight. Let's start with round one, which we call the Comeback Club. In this round, we ask each team in turn to nominate something from the past that they would like to bring back if they had the chance. And remember, the funniest team, as judged by me, will win the round and the points. Let's start with the current croppers. Lucy and Milton, what would you like to bring back?
3: I think we want to bring back smoking in pubs. Very, very important. They start with smoking. They probably ban drinking in pubs next. And also, you can't play plug hole challenge in the urinals with a cigarette butt. You know what I mean, lads. Ladies.
4: Because I don't think it's not really helped us give up smoking. Because I've tried everything to give up smoking. I've done all these sort of things. Like I've been hypnotised. I've had acupuncture. I've had gum patches. I've actually spent so much money on giving up smoking now. I'm wondering at what point does it become more cost-effective just to carry on, quite frankly. And possibly with the money I've saved by a child off the internet, so I'll have a heart and lungs ready to go when the time comes.
5: You know? I'm a non-smoker, and I'm one of those. You feel like you're not allowed to say it now, but I think it's brilliant. Send them out, I say. I'm jealous of them as well, because I'm not much of a conversationalist. And as a smoker now, you've got a ready-made conversation starter, because you go outside and the first thing you do is go, ridiculous this, innit? And then you're off. People like me just sat in the pub staring at strangers going, well, I...
4: The problem is, we're becoming strong, that's the thing. As smokers, we're becoming incredibly resilient. We're going to be...
5: Not in a race.
2: Actually, in the paper the other day, they said that smoking was more dangerous than they actually thought. And they originally thought it was going to kill you. What's it going to do to you now? Poke you in the eye and kick you in the backside as well?
0: Remind me of the plug hole challenge, Milton. What happens there? I missed out on that.
3: I'll show you afterwards. Okay.
4: But you do that with the little urinal cakes, don't you? You do that.
3: I thought they were sweets.
0: I think we'd better leave that. Lucy Milton, thanks for that suggestion, smoking in pubs. Old guard, Roy and Adrian, what part of the past would you like returned to the here and now? Surprises.
2: I think discipline, really, because, you know, I'll never forget once when my father said to me, if you don't eat your vegetables, I'll shoot the dog. I used to eat my vegetables really slowly and watch the dog panic.
1: Yeah, things have changed a lot now. I remember when a Big Mac was a raincoat.
2: I remember when safe sex meant pulling the bed away from the wall so the headboard wouldn't hit it.
1: I remember when a barbecue was a line of people waiting to get their hair cut.
0: Can I be absolutely clear? What is it you're trying to bring back? Discipline, I thought you said.
2: Actually, anything at all.
1: Anything at all, you know. Just bring back something, you know. Des O'Connor, bring him back. Yeah.
2: I'm at the age now where getting a little action means my prune juice is working.
0: So the thing the thing you want to bring back is sort of...
2: Yeah, we would just like to bring back our youth.
0: It's your suggestion then, John and Sarah. What would you like to see revived?
6: I'd like to bring back snoods. Remember snoods? It's really cold outside, and if you've got a hat and a scarf, there's a little gap, isn't there? And if you had a tube of wool, like in the 80s, then it's not cold anymore. And then you could be a snoody instead of a hoodie.
4: I've got some brilliant news for you. That I was in Leeds Poundland... Right.
5: And that's great news.
2: Is there a sale on?
6: Can we put a
4: what the news was. What's the news? You didn't tell me the big news.
7: I'm sorry, the news was I bought a snood.
4: Shut up.
7: No. I totally will not shut up, right? Because I totally did buy a snood.
4: What colour is it?
7: Maroon.
4: Oh!
7: The colour
4: you
7: of the
4: bring
7: 80s.
4: Maroon back. Oh, I think I'm wearing it, aren't I?
7: I'll get
5: Can I bring back
7: time?
5: The 50s where men didn't have to listen to this?
0: Okay, thank you very much for all those memories and remembrance of things past. Back to the present, I can tell you, in my view, I think the funniest generation so far, with the splendid smoking in pubs and plug hole challenge idea, Lucy Porter and Milton Jones, the current crop in the lead at the moment. So on to the next round, where two of our opposing comedians go head-to-head against the clock. They have 90 seconds between them to talk about an archetypal comedy topic. Each time one of them earns what I deem to be a big enough laugh, the clock is stopped and their opponent takes over until they get a laugh, at which point it switches back again. When the time is up, the comedian who has taken the least time to get their laughs is the winner. First up in our head-to-head zone, it's the old guard against the current crop. So we'll have Adrian, please, fighting it out with Lucy. It's Adrian to start, and the classic comedy subject is health. Remember, the idea is to get to those laughs as quickly as possible, and your 90 seconds start now.
2: I really am the world's greatest hypochondriac. If you don't believe me, ask my gynecologist.
7: I have done something recently that's been really good. I was trying to lose some weight, and I went on the feng shui diet, which works by just repositioning things around the house, and it really does work, mainly because furniture's bloody heavy. I lost a stone just getting the fridge up to the attic on day one, to be honest. That wasn't enough of a laugh. Okay.
2: You know, they just brought in a new spray-on Viagra. I just hope you don't get that mixed up with your deodorant. You'll never get your arms down.
7: Sorry. The thing is, I do try and be healthy because I am a vegetarian. I say I'm vegetarian. I do eat fish and chicken.
2: I hear all this medical advice we get nowadays. Don't eat red meat. I'm sorry, don't eat green meat.
7: I always try and buy meat that's, you know, sort of free range, kind of environmentally friendly, sort of happy meat. Essentially, with anything, God, that's even worse. Because you just think, oh my God, that cow had so much to live for.
0: Lucy took 59 seconds to get to a joke. Adrian took 31. Adrian takes the points. So time for our next round. This is called Dear Simon. This is a chance for the comedy generations to offer words of wisdom to a listener by becoming agony aunts and uncles. I've got a letter here from a member of the public, which is strange as we haven't actually given out our address. But anyway, it's reached us and it says, Dear Simon, I recently started going out with a new boyfriend and things are going well, although he does have a few strange habits that I'm having to get used to. My question for you is, how do I know if he is the one? John and Sarah.
8: Well, the one doesn't exist. So she should get that out of her head to start with, because it's... the one only exists if you've just been watching Pretty Woman. And you're a prostitute. But there's not one. Anyway, there's five. One for every decade, 20s, 30s, 40s, 50s, 60s, and then after that you just have no strings attached sex with whoever's in the same home.
2: Have you got the name of that home?
7: Well, I was intrigued by the annoying habits bit, because she didn't specify what those were, but I think that is the problem, I think, when you move in with someone and you get that thing, like with my last boyfriend when we started living together, and it was all the little annoying things like having to, you know, like fish his pubic hair out of the plug hole of the kitchen sink. It's horrible.
1: This lady says that she wants to know if he's the one. You know, well, if it's Gordon Ramsay, no.
2: Well, let's be totally honest about this. As far as women are concerned, no man is the right man, because girls, men are the most stubborn animal in the face of this planet, right? I'll never forget my grandfather's dying words, I'm not dipping my lights till he dips his. My mother once caught my father wearing a pair of underpants that she'd been using as a duster for 4 years. And the only way we discovered this, because every time he walked past, his ass smelt of Glade.
0: Thank you for that invaluable relationship advice. I'll give it 6 months. However, I can tell you that in that round, I think the funniest generation, I thought, well, was going to be the up-and-comers with that very exciting Pretty Woman idea. I'm going to have to give it, though, to Roy and Adrian, sneaking it just at the end. The points to the old guy. Okay, it's time for our second Against the Clock. So could John and Milton please move to our head-to-head zone? It's known as the front of the stage to everybody else. This time it's a battle then of the up-and-comers and the current crop. It's Milton to start, and your subject is jobs, and your time starts now.
3: The pollen count. That's a difficult job.
5: I'm not really justified to talk about jobs, because my job is basically just sort of finding ways to fill spending the day on my own, which I'm good at. I've lost an entire day this year just walking around my house going, when I say whoopsie, you say daisy. Whoopsie, daisy.
3: Some people say the firefighters deserve more money, but apparently a poll was taken and they all fell through a hole in the floor.
5: Can I have that applause? Because it was in my buzzer.
3: My dad was a dustman. I didn't like him coming to collect us from school, though. Not because I was ashamed he was a dustman. It's just he never knew which day he was going to come.
5: I had a proper job once. I was a salesman for a tobacco company, which would make you think I was evil, but I was really bad at it. So my theory was that if I didn't do my job, someone better than me would have, and more people would have died. So technically, I was saving lives. And it's not that funny, but it's a serious point.
3: Easiest job in the world, of course, Australian psychiatrist.
9: G'day, g'day. How you doing? No worries. Next.
5: The most irritating thing is, because stand-up's not a proper job, I feel very insecure. Like, when I get on trains and there's businessmen there, and they shout loud into their mobiles so that I know they've got a better job than me, I've got a tactic now, which is that I retaliate. So if I see a guy sort of going, yeah, yeah, I'd love to talk, Brian, but I'm working on the CP2000, pretty big deal at the moment. I pretend to have a conversation when he's finished, and I say stuff like, yeah, I'd love to talk, but I'm a bit busy, I'm working on the CP3000 at the moment.
0: Just before I give the scores at the end of that round, that whoopsie daisy routine. Do you live on your own?
3: Does now.
0: I can give you the scores. John took 65 seconds to get the last. Milton took 25. Milton takes the points. So we move on. It's time for our 6x100 meter comedy relay. This involves all six performers, so if you could all move to the front, please. In this round, one of our comedians starts with a subject of my choosing, but when the bell goes, he or she passes on the comedy baton to the next performer, as named by me. At the end, I'll decide who's won the relay and who has been disqualified for running outside their lane. I'm going to ask John to start. The subject is going to be holidays. On your marks, get set, and you're off.
5: Well, it won't surprise anyone to learn I go on holiday on my own. It's cracking on. And I had the best holiday I've ever had last year on my own. I went to the Lake District and I climbed up Scarfell Pike with nothing but cheese and red wine in my bag and the Lord of the Rings soundtrack on my iPod. It was easily the best day I've ever had, coming over the top going, da da da da da da da. I'm going to get drunk and eat cheese on my own.
0: Roy.
10: I went on one of those late holidays. You book late, and it was a saga cruise, and really old people. I was the only fellow on board with real hips. I should have been warned when I walked along the side of the ship. All the portholes are bifocal.
0: Lucy.
11: I'm with John. I really like holidaying in Britain, right? And apparently there's a big resurgence in the British holiday camps. It's the biggest time for them since the 50s. But it's kind of different now, because, you know, they used to have things like knobbly knees competitions, and now it's just fat knees competitions. And then, but the best one is the glamorous granny, because now they're all 18. It's fantastic. My favourite one to go to is Blackpool. It's my favourite place, because in Blackpool they've got a big sign up which says, "Welcome to Blackpool, Britain's answer to Las Vegas," which I just think is the most optimistic, brilliant thing ever. Just think, Blackpool, Britain's answer to Las Vegas. It is only if the question Las Vegas asked was, "Where can we go on a rubbish hen night to catch chlamydia in a bus stop?" Really.
0: Sarah.
8: the last time I went on holiday, I went to Spain. Ooh. And I got really nervous about going in the pool, because it was a pool where everybody else could go, and there were loads of sort of wafer-thin women going in the pool. So what I decided to do after watching for a while was just to wait till the kids went in, because they were all really fat. And if I'm walking in the same time as an 8-year-old boy who's got bigger boobs than me, they're not looking at me anymore.
0: Adrian?
2: I don't know if you heard the news today or not, but a cruise ship left Southampton this morning with 2,000 honeymoon couples on board. You thought there was a lot of screaming on the Titanic? Do you know what gets me about hotels? You know that top sheet on the bed? Can they make that any tighter? You can't get in the bed, can you? I've actually caught myself going in head first, turning around and coming up.
0: Milton.
3: What I love to do when I'm on holiday is to go into the hotel room next door and make the sheet really, really tight. You can't go on an ordinary holiday these days. Last year I went on a ballooning holiday and I put on 4 stone. Sometimes, though, going to the beach isn't as much fun as you think it's going to be. I don't know if you've seen the beginning of Saving Private Ryan. I know the industry from the other side. I was with Lund Poly for many years, or Lund University, as it is now.
0: What an attractive clacking noise that is. This is a marathon, of course, not a sprint, but we'll see how that affects my final decision at the end of the show. But as far as that particular race is concerned, I would give the points to Adrian Walsh. She takes the prize in that round. Well done, Adrian. So now it's time for our final pairing to go head-to-head against the clock in the guise of Roy and Sarah. So this time it's the turn of the old guard against the up-and-comers. It's Roy to start, and the classic comedy subject is love. And your time starts now.
1: Love. They say love is blind, but marriage is a real eye-opener.
8: I think you can tell when you're really in love when something like this happens to you. I was recently watching a film that had George Clooney in it. Ooh. And, exactly. And he came out of the shower and put a bathrobe on, and my first thought was, oh, I could get a bathrobe.
1: You know, they say there's someone for everyone out there, but Anne Widdecombe, the man for her, is still in hiding.
8: I think it's about forgiveness. Love is about forgiveness as well. And I recently had to forgive my boyfriend when we were having a romantic moment and he tried to put a sock on one of my boobs.
1: You didn't take a photograph of it, did you?
8: No girl ever wants to know that her boobs are lovely and long. And it stayed on as well, and I wasn't sure whether to be pleased or not.
1: Somebody said, you can't buy me love, but don't tell that to Paul McCartney.
8: It's about finding a balance as well. Love is about finding a balance, because recently we've discovered that we've only got time for food or sex. So what we do is we put the dinner in the oven, and then we see how long we've got.
1: I need as long as it takes. So it's a turkey.
7: Just picturing you with a sock on your boob.
5: It's when they're football socks. That's when you got to start worrying.
3: That snood might come in handy.
0: Well, the scores are in. I can tell you that it took Sarah 49 seconds for the last. It took Roy 41. Roy takes the points. It's time now for a round in which each team in turn claims we had it tough. I'm going to give them a subject harking back to their formative years and ask them to explain why it was their generation who had it hardest. And as ever, the funniest team, as judged by me, will win the round. John and Sarah, if you could go first, please. The subject is school days. What was so tough about school as far as you two are concerned?
5: I didn't listen to any of my teachers, except one teacher who had the genius foresight to put on a speech impediment. so that we would all listen when he was talking. And he would just a little one, like at the end of every now and again. He was my technology teacher, and he'd do a little noise at the end of sentences. So he'd go, don't forget, lads, if you're doing a dovetail joint, just seal it off with some PVA glue. Psychological as well, because we were listening out for it and accidentally learning stuff.
8: I had a T-shirt that my mum had bought, is obviously because I was six, that had "I love school" and underneath "when it's closed." See what she did there? But I was so nervous about getting, expelled, that I used to tuck the bonnet bit in. So I was bullied, but I kind of deserved it.
0: Lucy and Milton, why were your school days?
11: Well, I suppose it was different because we were educated by nuns, and it's a weird Irish nuns, and it's got this weird thing now for me. If I hear the Irish accent, lovely as it is, I don't kind of think of Wilde and Joyce and Beckett. I just want to go, no, Sister Mary Victor, please don't hurt me.
3: Something weird happened to me recently. I found out my old science teacher died, and they asked me to say a few words at his Thanksgiving service, and I didn't know what to say, but then it just came to me. Method, we put the coffin in the crematorium. Observations, it burned with an orangey bright flame. Conclusion, no more homework.
0: Roy and Adrian, can you remember back as far as your school?
2: It wasn't easy, was it, Roy? Because they made us wear nuns' outfits and tough.
10: Some boys were good at girls at school, you know what I mean? They used to, what was those games you used to play? Doctors and nurses? I was always the ambulance driver.
2: I think they have them a lot easier than our generation because they got calculators, they got laptops. We had to do it the hard way. We cheated. Because we used to write all the answers in a little bit of paper and stick them up your nose, and we still failed the exam because we kept picking the wrong answers.
0: Some poignant memories. Thank you very much indeed, teams. The funniest generation. Well, I'm going to give it entirely because of Milton's science teacher, which will live in many people's minds for a long time. We're going to give it to the current crop, Lucy and Milton. Yeah. All of which brings us to our final round. It's called Be Funny or Else. I say a word, a phrase, or maybe a topic, and our comedians simply come in with a relevant joke or one-liner. Your first topic is the internet.
10: I did a bit of trading on eBay, and I bought one of those John the Baptist dolls, and I made a profit.
3: I ordered a book on the internet, How to Have Absolutely Nothing to Do with Your Neighbours. But unfortunately, I was out when it was delivered.
2: I'm totally and utterly technophobic. You know when you walk into the supermarket and the door's open? For years, I thought that was a coincidence.
0: Okay, here comes another topic for you. This is dentists. Lucy.
11: Women go to the dentist, and just as the dentist puts his drill in her mouth, she cups hold of his intimate area. And he says, what the hell are you doing? She says, well, we're just both going to have to be very careful, aren't we?
3: I go to the same dentist as Prince Charles. Something about crowns.
10: I went to the dentist and said, have you got anything for yellow teeth? He said, have you tried a brown tie?
0: Okay, let's move on. Let's try the English language. Yeah, John.
5: Our generation, Sarah, we're supposed to be the ones that are ruining language, but I just want to get on record as a young person saying I hate text speak and all that, and I hate love, L-U-V. I just think if you ever text someone saying I love you and you can't be bothered to spell the whole world, you don't love them.
8: I've got a friend who thinks LOL stands for lots of love. So you get like a text saying, I'm sorry about your nana, LOL.
0: Okay, let's try the French. Milton.
3: I can't even count to 10 in French. Un, deux, trois, quatre, cinq, six, sept. So I've got a wheat allergy.
0: Anyone take us for the French? That sounds...
5: Here come the French by boat.
0: Either means that, or that time is up. The moment has come for me to announce the winner of tonight's programme. Lucy and Milton, very good work, particularly with the Lund Poly, the science teacher, the smoking in pubs, liked all that. And I was tempted, for a long time to give the prize to John and Sarah, but for a fantastic sequence involving very tight sheets, this week's winners in the Golden Age of Comedy for 7 days, Adrian Walsh and Roy Walker, The Old Guard. And all that remains is for me to thank all of our guests, John and Sarah, Lucy and Milton, Roy and Adrian. Join us next time when three more teams of comedians will be told to act your age. Goodbye. Thanks for listening. Act Your Age was presented by me, Simon Mayo. The guests were John Richardson and Sarah Millican, Lucy Porter and Milton Jones, Roy Walker and Adrian Walsh. The program consultants were Lee Stewart-Evans and Lucy Clark. Act Your Age was devised and produced by Ashley Blaker and Bill Matthews.
12: Hold it. 15 seconds from now, you'll see the picture he just took. See? With a Polaroid Land camera, you get bright, sharp pictures in 15 seconds. Snap, pull, peel. It's that easy. Is there any better way to get pictures of the family?

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0: Señor Fulty, he on telephone. Mrs. Fulty, she on telephone. She, we got two telephones.
1: Oh, dear.
2: Hello?
1: What a shame.
3: Manuel?
2: Hello, operator, what is going on?
1: Oh, I know.
2: I've been trying to get through to the speaking clock.
1: Oh, dear.
2: Well, it's engaged.
1: How awful.
2: Well, it's been engaged for 10 minutes. How is this possible? My wife isn't talking to it?
1: Well, hold your head right back. That usually stops it.
2: Right. Speaking clock has obviously taken the phone off the hook. Either that or there's been a light shower within 20 miles.
1: Well, you better not go on if he's getting on the bedspread.
2: Unobtainable. Clock's been cut off. Obviously, it didn't pay its bill.
1: Well, call me back when you staunched it. I don't know why she stays with him. Good evening, Mr. Johnson.
4: Evening. Any messages?
1: Three, I think. Three? Everybody wants you, don't they?
4: I wouldn't say that.
1: Oh, well. You're only single once.
2: Twice can be arranged.
1: What, Basil?
2: Nothing, my dear. We got enough bananas this week, dear?
4: So Harry says, you don't like me anymore, why not? And he says, because you've got so terribly pretentious. And Harry says, pretentious? Moi? I'll just try that number.
1: Oh, that's awfully good, isn't it? Moi. Did you hear it, Basil?
2: What, dear?
1: The joke.
2: Oh, a joke? No, I heard you laugh. I thought perhaps he was having a tea party.
1: Tea party? Oh, now I understand the banana reference. You mean you think he looks like a monkey?
2: Only from some angles.
1: Well, from my angle, he's very attractive.
2: Attractive?
1: You know, easy and amusing and charming.
2: Charming, eh? Well, he's certainly covered in charms. I've never seen so many medals round one neck in my life. He must be the bravest orangutan in Britain. What is the point of decorating yourself like that?
1: They're not just for decoration. They have symbolic meaning.
2: Sybil, that type would wear a dog turd round its neck if it was made of gold.
1: Basil, you're so ignorant sometimes. One of them happens to be a rhino's tooth. One's an ancient Egyptian fertility symbol.
2: Well, that must come in handy.
1: It's not supposed to be handy, Basil. It goes back to the dawn of civilization.
2: Well, by the look of this forehead, so does he.
1: Tell me, Basil, what is it about the Mediterranean type that antagonizes you so? Is it because women find them attractive?
2: Sybil,
1: seem to think that we girls should be aroused by people like Gladstone and Earl Haig and Baden-Powell, don't you?
2: Well, at least they had a certain dignity. It's hard to imagine Earl Haig wandering around with his shirt open at the waist, covered with identity bracelets.
1: Well, he didn't mind the medals, did he? The military decorations?
2: That's not the point.
1: I suppose the reason you confuse them with monkeys is that monkeys have fun. They know how to enjoy themselves. That's what makes them sexy, I suppose. I never thought of that. Good evening.
5: Good evening. I telephoned earlier. The name is Abbott.
1: Oh, yes. There hasn't been a cancellation, I'm afraid, so it is still a room without bar.
5: That's fine.
1: Oh, good. Would you just fill that in for me, please? Yes, we're terribly busy at the moment.
2: Just enjoying myself. Good evening.
1: Good evening.
5: Good evening.
1: Thank you, Mr. Abbott. Oh, Dr. Abbott, sorry.
2: Doctor?
5: Yes?
2: I'm terribly sorry. We hadn't been told. We hadn't been told you were a doctor.
5: Oh.
2: How do you do, Doctor? Very nice to have you with us, Doctor.
5: Thank you.
1: You're in room 5, Doctor.
2: And Mrs. Abbott? How do you do?
5: Dr. Abbott, actually.
2: I'm sorry?
5: Dr. Abbott.
1: Two doctors.
2: You're two doctors?
1: Yes.
2: Well, how did you become two doctors? Most unusual. I mean, did you take the exam twice? Or...
5: No, my wife's a doctor.
1: I'm a doctor.
2: You're a doctor too. So you're three doctors.
5: No, I'm just one doctor. My wife is another doctor.
1: Manuel! Your room is at the top of the stairs and onto the left.
2: Oh, I see. You see, I thought when you said two doctors that...
1: Manuel, would you take the doctor's cases up to number 5, please?
2: Yes, this way, please, doctors. Yes, when you said that you were two doctors, I thought perhaps you were a doctor of medicine, perhaps a doctor of...
1: Did you get through all right?
4: One was busy. I'll try again in a minute. Look, I forgot to ask, any news in that room for my mother?
1: Oh, yes, number 16 has decided to stay, I'm afraid. I've tried a couple of other places for you, but everywhere's full at the moment.
4: Oh, well, no hassle. She won't mind sharing with me.
1: Lucky mum.
4: I'll just go and try that number again.
1: Oh, here, use this one.
4: Oh, thank you.
1: May I ask the sign on the chain by the Egyptian fertility symbol. What is that?
3: It's Greek astrological sign.
1: Oh, it's beautiful. Where did you get it?
3: Colchester, I think.
1: Colchester?
3: Oh, hello. Can I speak to John Lawson, please? Oh, all right, I'll hold on.
1: So your mother will be arriving tomorrow?
3: Yes, first thing. She's getting the overnight train out from Newcastle.
1: Newcastle?
3: Yeah, visiting grandchildren. She's 77.
1: 77? Isn't that amazing? Old people are wonderful when they have so much life, aren't they? Gives us all hope, doesn't it? My mother, on the other hand, is a little bit of a trial, really. You know, it's all right when they have the life force, but mother, well, she's got more of the death force, really. She's a worrier.
3: No, it's all right, I'll hold.
1: She has these, well, morbid fears, they are, really. Vans is one. Rats, doorknobs. Birds, heights, open spaces. Confined spaces. It's very difficult getting the space right for her, really, you know. Footballs, bicycles, cows. And she's always on about men following her. I don't know what she thinks they're going to do to her. Vomit on her, Basil says.
3: Can I leave my number? He can call me back.
1: And death.
3: Oh, I see, right.
1: She's frightened of death. I've told her there's nothing she can do about it. On about it the whole time she is. I mean, nature can only take its course. The only thing you can hope for is that it won't be long drawn out and painful. But she can't accept that.
3: Oh, excuse me. Hello, John. How are you? Ah, fine. I'm just down for the weekend.
2: Charming people.
1: Yeah?
2: The Abbots. Charming couple.
1: Yes, all three of them.
3: All right for the night.
2: That outfit Mrs. Abbott was wearing, you should get yourself something like that.
1: What, for the gardening, you mean?
3: No, I can't tomorrow night. How about lunch?
2: Yes, attractive woman. How old would you say she was, Sybil?
1: 48, 50.
2: Oh, now, Sybil.
1: I really don't know, Basil. Perhaps she's 12.
3: No, favourite, magic.
2: Yeah, it's nice to have that kind of person staying, isn't it? Professional class, educated, civilised. Up both ends of the evolutionary scale this week, isn't it? Evening.
6: We're just going out for a stroll. What time do you serve dinner?
2: 7:30 till 9.
3: See you tomorrow then. Ciao.
7: Do you have a guide to Torquay?
2: A guide? Oh dear, I think we're out of them again.
3: Do you want to look at this one? I've got it in town.
7: Oh, thanks. Yes, what's on in Torquay?
3: Yes, one of the world's shortest books.
2: What?
3: One of the world's shortest books. Like the Wit of Margaret Thatcher. All great English lovers.
1: Oh, that's very funny, isn't it? Perfect.
2: Are you taking dinner here tonight?
3: Sorry?
2: Are you dining here tonight, here in this unfashionable dump?
3: Well, I wasn't planning to.
2: No, not really your scene, is it?
3: Well, I thought I'd try somewhere in town. Anywhere you'd recommend?
2: Well, what sort of food were you thinking of? Fruit, or...?
3: Anywhere they do French food.
2: Yes, France, I believe. They seem to like it, don't they? And the swim would certainly sharpen your appetite. You better hurry. The tide leaves in 6 minutes.
1: Excuse my husband's sledgehammer wit, Mr. Johnson. There is a very nice place, La Pomme d'Amour.
3: Oh, La Pomme d'Amour, the apple of love.
1: Yes, in Orchard Street.
2: Or that ancient Egyptian place, the Golden Dog, something.
1: Do enjoy yourself. We'll see you later.
7: I have had it up to here with you.
2: What, dear?
7: You never get it right, do you? You're either crawling all over them, licking their boots, or spitting poison at them like some Benzedrine puff adder.
2: Just trying to enjoy myself. Ah, did you enjoy your beef?
7: Oh, yes, thank you.
2: Ah, good. Would you care for a dessert?
7: No, just coffee, thank you.
6: Just coffee for me.
2: Two coffees, Sybil. Two coffees. Here, please. Here. Would you care for a little something with us? A little aperitif, cognac, brandy, on us, with us, which we'll pay for on the house?
7: Well, thank you. Yes, I'd like a cognac, if I may.
2: Dr. Abbott?
6: A port, thank you.
2: Mon plaisir.
1: Coffee for you, Doctor.
7: Thank you.
1: And for you, Doctor.
6: Thank you.
1: Have you been to Torquay before?
7: Well, not for a few years. No, we had a free weekend and we suddenly thought we'd like to get out of London.
1: Lovely. White or black?
7: Black, thank you.
1: And black for you, Doctor.
2: Thank you. Cognac for you, Doctor. It's rather fascinating you're both being doctors. Port for you, Doctor. Because at one stage I was contemplating becoming a surgeon.
1: A tree surgeon.
2: Thank you, Sybil.
1: Had to give it up. Couldn't stand the sight of sap.
2: bit old, isn't it, Dumps? My great-grandfather on my mother's side was a doctor, so it was always felt that I might...
8: Run a hotel. Are you both in general practice?
1: No, I'm a paediatrician.
2: Feet?
1: Children.
2: Well, children have feet, don't they? That's how they move around, my dear. You must take a look next time. It's most interesting. And you, Doctor, are you...
9: I'm a psychiatrist.
2: Very nice, too. Well, cheers.
0: Hasn't he drink the doctor's port?
2: I'll get you another one, sir.
8: A psychiatrist? How fascinating. We never had a psychiatrist stay here before. We had a faith healer the first month we were open.
9: Really?
8: It's a relatively new profession, psychiatry, isn't it?
1: Well, Freud started about 1880.
8: Yes, but it's only now we're seeing them on the television.
2: Here we are. I must just excuse me.
9: How long have you had this hotel?
8: Well, my husband and I...
10: Keep that.
11: What is it?
10: Abbott.
11: What's the matter with him?
10: Psychiatrist. Look at him. Look at the way he's listening. See, he's taking it all in. She doesn't realize. Look at the way she's talking. They've got photographic hemorrhage.
8: Yes, Basil?
2: Could I just bother you, dear?
8: What is it?
2: Just a little problem. Nothing personal, nothing of a private nature. Just...
8: Excuse me, would you? What is it, Basil?
2: Just take it easy, okay?
8: What?
2: Well, just keep your distance. I mean, remember who you are, all right?
8: Remember who?
2: Well, just don't tell him too much about yourself, all right?
8: Basil, I'm perfect.
2: All right. What have you told him?
8: Nothing. We were talking about Scotland.
2: Scotland? What do you want to know about Scotland?
8: Why are you so nervous?
2: I'm not nervous. I'm just saying take it easy, all right? All of us, just take it easy, all right? Nothing's got into it. I'm just saying take it easy. I mean, can't I say take it easy without starting a panic? I mean, what is going on?
12: Mr. Faulty, take it easy.
2: Now look, well, get one thing clear, all right? You don't tell me to take it easy, all right? I don't pay you to tell me to take it easy. I pay you to take it easy. No, I pay you to tell you to take it easy, so take it easy, all right?
8: So upset.
2: I'm not.
8: You liked him when he arrived, then just because you find out he's a psychiatrist.
2: I'm not bothered by that. I'm not bothered by that. If he wants to be a psychiatrist, that's his own funeral. All that matters, bloody March hares, anyway. That's not the point. Look, how does he earn his money? He gets paid for sticking his nose.
8: Oh,
2: no, I'm going to have my say into people's private details. Well, just speaking for myself, I don't want some total stranger nosing around in my private parts. Details. That's all I'm saying.
8: They're here on holiday. They're just here to enjoy themselves.
2: He can't.
8: Can't what?
2: He can't tell me anything about myself that I don't know already. All this psychiatric's a load of Tommy Rock. You know what they're all obsessed with, don't you?
8: What?
2: You know what they say it's all about, don't you? Sex. Everything's connected with sex. Oh, what a load of cobblers.
1: If they wanted to do that, well, they'd have to close the hotel, wouldn't they?
2: Yes, if you would just sign that. Thank you so much.
9: Yes. We were just speculating how people in your profession arrange their holidays, how often you can get away.
0: But Mr. Fault is so busy, he not hear this.
9: Hmm? How often do you manage it? How often can you and your wife manage it? You don't mind my asking?
2: Not at all. About average, since you asked.
1: Average?
2: Mm-hmm.
9: What would be average?
2: Well, you tell me.
1: Well, couple of times a year.
9: What? Once a year? Well, we knew it must be difficult. My wife didn't see how you could manage it at all.
2: Well, as you've asked, two or three times a week, actually.
9: A week?
2: Yes, pretty normal, isn't it? We're quite normal down here in Torquay, you know.
8: And he says, pretentious, wah! Oh, I always like a man who can make me laugh.
11: Are you all right, Mr. Fulton?
2: Mm, yes, fine, just...
8: What's the matter, Basil?
2: Nothing, dear, just talking to Dr. Abbott.
8: Oh, now, if I had the money to go to a psychiatrist, he'd just the sort I'd choose. I can't leave anything nicer than having a good old heart-to-heart. I'm sure they understand women.
2: Sybil.
8: What, darling?
2: Do you know what he asked me just now?
8: What?
2: He asked me...
8: Oh, don't be ridiculous,
2: I'm telling you the truth, honestly, as God's witness.
8: What's got into you today?
2: He turned around and asked me, just like that.
8: Well, what did he say?
2: He said... Angie. His wife said...
8: But they're talking about holidays, Basil. I was just saying to them about how difficult it is to get any.
2: Twice a year. Oh, my God, what did I say? How was I to know? You know, we were at cross purposes just now. They were talking about sex. I thought you were talking about walks. And no sex, holidays. Holidays. Ha! Sex! Ha ha ha! No, my wife and I have one about twice a year. I mean, a holiday. Whereas, so far as a good walk goes, well, we have a jolly good walk about two or three times a week, average.
6: Well, we're just taking ours now.
2: Thank you. Well, enjoy it. The walk. I'm so sorry.
13: My name is Raylene Mars. I have a reservation.
2: Ah, yes, that's right. Would you be so kind as to fill this in?
13: Mm-hmm.
2: Very nice.
13: Oh, thank you.
2: Your thing. I mean, your charm, in the middle.
13: Yes, I know.
2: May I ask what it is?
13: It's a St. Christopher's medal.
2: Saint?
13: St. Christopher, patron saint of travellers.
2: Hello, dear. St. Christopher's medal protects travellers. Very pretty.
1: Yes, isn't she? Where did you put the order forms, Basil?
2: Down there, dear.
1: Where?
2: Down here, dear.
0: While they're no looking, Mr. Johnson sneak in with girl. He tell her to go upstairs to bedroom.
14: Hello. Club Keith number 6, please.
1: You're back early this evening, Mr. Johnson.
14: Yes, well, got to be up early for mother.
2: Thank you. Should we put you in number 7?
1: Mm-hmm. Manuel!
2: It's all right, dear. I'll take them up. We have a Spanish porter for training at the moment. Be quicker to train an ape!
1: Never mind, Manuel.
2: Are you, in fact, Australian at all, by any chance, Bowers?
13: Oh, dear. Is my accent that strong?
2: Oh, no. It's just that you're quite tall, so I thought perhaps you were... There we are. This is your room. I hope it's to your liking. Mm-hmm. View of the English Riviera down there behind the trees. Mm-hmm. This is your bathroom. Here we are. Oh, it's not working. I'll just fix it. Have you had a tiring journey?
13: Oh, 7 hours in the coach. Is the dining room still open?
2: Well, the chef leaves at 9, I'm afraid. We could always do you sandwiches.
13: Oh, I'd like a hot meal, really. Is there a restaurant near here?
2: Well, there's an awfully good little Welsh place, Leek House, about 5 minutes walk.
0: He reached back into the room, feeling for switch. But there's no switch, he feels, is Miss Miles, how you say, booby. And now Mrs. Fulty is coming room.
1: You left this downstairs.
2: Sorry, I was trying to switch. I'm sorry. Sybil, I didn't know she was there. I was trying to switch.
1: It's pathetic, Basil.
2: Look, Sybil, I was reaching round for the switch.
1: Don't bother.
2: And look, the lights weren't working in the bathroom, right? Okay, so I went in, checked the fitting, which was loose.
1: I've read about it, Basil. The male menopause, it's called.
13: Oh, and one word of advice. If you're going to grope a girl, have the gallantry to stay in the room with her while you're doing it.
2: I'm sorry, I do apologise for just now sort of feeling for the switch.
13: Oh, I realise, that's perfectly all right. I hope your wife didn't...
2: Oh, no, my wife, she's been on about that.
13: Where was that restaurant again?
2: Out of the gate, turn left, 5 minutes on your right, Leek House.
13: Thank you.
2: Not at all.
4: Pretentious, moi!
2: Yes, can I help you?
4: I was just wondering if I could get, a drink now.
2: A drink.
4: Well, a bottle of champagne.
2: Champagne?
4: Yes.
2: I see. You are aware of our rule about visitors, are you?
4: Hmm?
2: No visitors in guests' rooms after 10 o'clock.
4: Oh.
2: Of the opposite, sex.
4: No, I wasn't.
2: Ah.
4: But I am now. So you'll send up the champagne, will you?
2: What?
4: The champagne.
2: You're drinking it on your own, are you?
4: I guess I'll have to.
2: Very well. One bottle of champagne for one.
4: Thank you.
2: And one glass.
4: That's all I'll need, unless you care to join me.
2: No, thank you. Not when I'm on the job.
4: That's when I enjoy it the most.
15: Mr. Fulty, Did you know there's a psychiatrist staying?
10: Yes, I did.
15: Has he come for the Major?
10: What?
15: Has he come for the Major?
10: No.
15: Oh, good. We were rather worried.
1: I'm sure they have them in Birmingham, too.
2: Glad it is. Hang on. Bottle of champagne. One glass, quick.
0: Mr. Fulty go next door into Dr. Abbott's room to listen through wall to Mr. Johnston. Only the Abbott doctors come back from walk and catch him.
2: This wall, we had some complaints from downstairs, so I'm just giving it a check.
10: Okay.
2: Yes, I think that's fine. No, no, we're all right. Fine, well, sorry to disturb you. Good night.
13: Good night.
2: Good night. Good night.
0: I come with champagne bottle on tray. Mr. Faulty, he take it from me and try to push into Mr. Johnson's room. The door is locked.
2: You finissimo! You continental cretin! I'm sorry, I'll get you another one. Then out the road. Tonto, tonto, tonto! This time they don't take that Spanish ape. Sorry, person. And bundle it again. Dago, bird brain, God knows how they ever got an armada together. I'll clear all this up. Right. But if you'd like to go back to rooms.
4: Sure.
16: Faulty! Yes. Here. What? I thought you ought to know.
10: What?
16: There's a psychiatrist in the hotel.
10: Yes, I know.
16: Oh, you know?
10: Yes.
16: Oh. Well, apparently he's dressed up as a guest.
10: Well, he is a guest, Major.
16: Oh, well, your guess is as good as mine.
2: Perhaps he has come to get you.
0: I bring another bottle of champagne for Mr. Faulty to take to Mr. Johnson.
9: Come. Thank you. On the table, please. Thank you.
2: Ah. Go.
0: Mr. Faulty, he still want to listen through wall to Mr. Johnson. But this time, he go into Miss Miles' room.
15: Who is it?
2: It's all right, it's all right.
15: What are you doing? What
2: are you doing?
15: What
2: are you doing? No, nothing, nothing. I didn't know she was in here. I just came in to check the walls. Do you mind? Sorry. I thought you'd gone down to the restaurant.
15: Morris, you're so tired.
2: No, that's fine. Well, sorry to disturb you. Oh, bloody walls.
9: You all right, now?
15: What was that?
2: What? Nothing, dear.
15: Why was she screaming? What were you doing?
9: What's going on?
2: Nothing. She thought there was someone in her room.
9: Someone in her room?
2: Yes, someone in her room.
4: You have to charge her double rent.
15: What were you doing in there?
2: Oh, is she all right?
9: She's all right.
15: What were you doing in there?
13: Oh, I'm sorry, Mr. Faulty. I didn't realize it was you.
2: That's all right. That's all right. I'll tell you in a moment.
13: Oh, silly of me. I didn't know it was him. He came in to check the walls.
15: To check the walls?
2: Manuel, quick, come on. Mrs. Faulty! Oh, Mrs. Faulty! Mr. Faulty!
15: What?
2: He fall off ladder.
15: Off a ladder?
2: She, come.
15: What was he doing up a ladder?
2: He tried to see girl.
15: What?
2: He tried to see in room to see girl. She make him crazy. Come.
15: I see.
2: I tell him careful, but he go to see girl.
15: Right.
2: Hello, dear. Just going to, What in God's name are you doing? What did you hit me for?
15: How dare you? How dare you?
2: Have you gone mad? What's got into you?
15: You really don't know?
2: No, I don't.
15: What were you doing up that ladder? Come on.
2: I was trying to see the girl. Is that so strange? Stop hitting me!
15: Get away from this door and don't you dare try and come in here tonight.
2: Mad. She's gone completely mad.
17: Crazy. She got crazy.
2: I mean,
17: crazy. I said to her, you tried to see in girl's room. Has she got crazy? I tell her, you got to see girl in room. You crazy about this girl, okay? Okay, so, you go out to try to look at her. And Mrs. Faulty, she got crazy.
0: Mr. Faulty hit me so much, I think I die. But Mrs. Abbott come.
2: Now, that's how an Englishman would do it, you see. Now, a German would go. No, that's enough for tonight. All right, we'll go on with your training in the morning. We're just training him in the art of hotel management. It's rather interesting, actually. He's from Barcelona. And one of the more...
3: He fall in the room.
2: Sorry, I missed the door. Oh. Everything all right? Everything normal?
9: Yes.
2: Fine. Well, I'll leave you to it, then. I mean, to go to bed. To sleep, that is. Perchance to dream. Well, have a good night. Good night, sleep. Sleep well.
15: Good night, and you.
2: Thank you. Yes, I will. God knows where.
9: I'll get you, you piltdown ponce.
17: Next morning, Mr. Fawlty, he looked terrible. I think he no sleep too good.
11: Are you all right?
17: Hmm?
11: Are you all right?
17: Yes, right. Go on.
2: Sybil, dear.
18: What do you want?
2: I got your tea for you, dear.
18: Just leave it outside the room.
2: Yes, all right, dear. Yes. Sybil.
18: I'm not speaking to you, Basil.
2: No, could I just have my electric razor, dear, just for the guests? Thank you, dear. Look, please, let me explain something. Get your foot out of the door. When I said
18: I wanted to look at that girl last night,
2: I wasn't talking about that Ray something, the Australian girl. I was talking about the girl in the room next to her.
18: Basil.
2: In Johnson's room. Johnson smuggled a girl into his room last night. That was the one I was trying to get a look at, not that Australian hayseed.
18: Basil, you've had 8 hours to think of something. Is that really the best you can come up with?
2: You don't believe me.
18: Oh, go away.
2: Right, I'm going to get up and show it to you.
18: Yes, you do that.
2: Right, I will. Right. All right.
9: Come.
15: Mr. Johnson, do you want your guide back?
9: Oh, thank you, yes. I'll see you later then. Thank you.
15: Okay, darling.
2: Right, the game's up. Up there. A game pie got stuck up there. Right, well, everything back to normal. Enjoy your walk.
17: Mr. Fawlty, he go into broom cupboard on landing to keep eye on Mr. Johnson. Poor Mr. Fawlty, he knock over a tin of paint and it go all over hand. Mr. Johnson, he managed to sneak girlfriend out of room.
2: Okay.
17: Mr. Fawlty, he hear something and run out to grab woman, but it's Miss Miles.
2: Wait, that's it.
15: Ah, what are you doing? You jeez, what's going on?
2: I'm sorry, I thought you were somebody else.
15: You scared the hell out of me.
2: Yes, I'm awfully sorry. See, there's a girl in there, and the bloke's not going to run out of me. Just explain to Miss Miles about our little problem. And with the extra guest, Mr. Johnson's friend, in six, last night.
18: What's that on your hand, Basil?
2: What? Oh, that's some stuff in the cupboard, dear. Something I knocked over.
17: Mr. Fawlty's handprint is on Miss Miles' front chest where he grabbed her.
2: Sorry, I got confused.
15: What?
2: Sorry, I got confused.

0: Listen, look, I'll tell her to go. Tore it out. I'm going to get the other girl just to prove it to you, but I'll tell Miss Miles to leave. Out. Out. Right. Out. Out. Excuse me. I do apologize, but I'm afraid I shall have to ask you to...
1: Mr. Fawlty, he hears someone come and hide in wardrobe.
2: Come in.
3: Sorry to bother you. I thought I'd better apologize for my husband's behavior.
2: No, please, no. Really, Mrs. Fawlty.
3: He's going through rather a disturbed time at the moment.
2: No, please, look, I don't quite understand. He does seem a bit worked up about something, but I'm sure there's some quite innocent explanation.
1: They can see Mr. Fawlty's fingers sticking out of wardrobe door.
3: Basil?
0: Hi there, just checking the doors.
3: All right, what's going on?
2: I was in the bathroom.
0: Yes, she was there. So I just popped in to have a look at these hinges, you know, the ones we've been...
3: Do you really imagine, even in your wildest dreams, that a girl like this could possibly be interested in an aging, brilliantine, sticky insect like you?
0: A girl like who, dear?
3: This one, Basil, the one you've been chasing ever since she arrived.
0: My dear woman, have you gone out of your mind?
3: What are you doing in there?
0: Look, you know the trouble we've been having with these hinges? Like what I said, all right, if you really want to know, I came to apologize for the incident just now, but I thought she was the girl in Johnson's room. You remember when I put my hand on the... Sybil!
3: You think I've got time to listen to any more of your hopeless lily-liver jellyfish lies?
0: They are not lies. I am trying...
3: Why can't you be a man? If you want to grope the guests, why can't you at least be honest about it without making up some pathetic song and dance...
0: Shut up!
3: Oh, you've done it now.
0: No, I haven't. I'm just going to. I'm fed up with you, you rancorous, quaffered old sow. Why don't you string the donuts out of your ear and get some sense into the dormant organ you keep hidden in that rat's maze of yours? There is a woman in that room that Johnson smuggled in last night. Right? That's the woman I've been trying to get hold of. Right? Stand up. Stand up and watch. Champagne?
4: What?
0: Another bottle of champagne, perhaps? I thought you said you rather enjoyed it when you were on the job.
4: Have you got a screw loose?
0: A screw? No, it's just that I thought that I'd rather form the impression that there was someone in the room there with you. A female person, perhaps a lady, you know, an opposite person of the contradictory gender, that sort of thing.
4: Mrs. Johnson is in here, yes.
0: Oh, of course. I should have guessed. Oh, yes, of course, the little woman, eh? The only thing is, I thought you told my wife that you were single.
4: I am.
0: I see. So who's this Mrs. Johnson, then? The late president's wife, or...?
4: She's my mother.
0: Your mother? This, bit of crumpets, your old mummy, is she? Oh, this is rich. Oh, Mother Johnson popped up for a quickie, did she? May I meet her?
4: Certainly.
0: Mother Johnson! Mother Johnson! Come out, wherever you are. How do you do? Are you enjoying yourself?
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8: Well, the news is England have lost the toss and have been inserted. It's a wee bit overcast, and I don't know about you, Agus, but there might be something here for the bowlers.
9: Switch that off, Maud!
10: Oh, we've lost the toss, but we're betting.
9: I couldn't care less. Switch it off. Switch it off.
10: Oh,
9: thank you. Getting one of my headaches. That wretched woman, I could have killed her.
10: Oh, we've run out of chocolate chip cookies.
9: Open the washing machine for me, would you?
10: Oh, right.
9: She drove me absolutely stark, staring bonkers. Oh, Bernard, would you mind moving my chair out of the draught? Oh, Bernard, would you mind flushing the toilet for me? The flush is a bit stiff. Our flush isn't stiff.
10: It might feel stiff if you're 80.
9: I could never admire a man who was so totally dominated by his mother. I've decided I dislike Bernard intensely.
10: Oh, come on. You can't turn against old Bernard now. Oh, you've been sweet on him for years.
9: Frankly, I shall have nothing to do with him in future, socially. All I want is his professional advice about our tax situation.
10: Well, they've gone now, so just relax.
9: I can't relax. I've got to do the blasted rooms.
10: Oh, I'll do that. Don't worry. You go out and just sit in the garden, have a day off.
9: But it's supposed to be your day off.
10: Well, I don't mind. We can do a swap. I can listen to Test Match Special while I do the beds and scrub the bathrooms out.
9: Oh, thank you, Maud. I'm so grateful.
10: Oh, go on.
9: I'll just take my biscuits and a bottle of mineral water and my paracetamol. I'm going to dive into Virginia Woolf and forget everybody else exists. Oh. You know what they say, hell is other people.
10: Yes, especially in your case.
9: Yeah, oh, Maud.
8: Oh, this is a very disappointing start for England.
10: Yeah.
8: Madden the Madden, sir. Whereas the Russian back to the head and he's on his way back to the living without troubling the scorer.
11: Good morning, miss.
10: Oh, Mr. Mullins.
11: Is the coast clear, as they say?
10: What?
11: Has the elderly lady left? Only you did ask us to keep clear whilst the elderly lady was here so as not to disturb her.
10: Oh, yes. Yes, Mrs. Tort went home this morning. Oh,
11: so it's all right for Jason and I to get cracking with the concrete mixer, then.
10: Huh?
11: We was going to get rid of that crazy paving path in the back garden.
10: Oh.
11: I'll just tell Jason to get busy with the sledgehammer, and I've hired one of their pneumatic drills. It's a blessing you got rear access, isn't it?
10: No, wait. My sister's got a headache today, and she's trying to relax in the garden. I think it would be better if you resumed work tomorrow, to be honest.
11: Oh, dear, I am sorry to hear she's unwell.
10: Yes.
11: She always do look a bit peaky, mind. Not like you, miss, eh? Always the picture of health you are. Blooming.
10: Oh, I have my moments. Well, I have to excuse me, Mr. Mallet. I'm halfway through scrubbing a bath. So we'll see you tomorrow, then?
11: Oh, certainly, miss. I'll be here 8:30 sharp, unless I hear to the contrary.
10: Right.
11: Cheerio.
10: Cheerio.
8: And as he takes his cap at the end of another maiden over, this young man knows. He's got England absolutely hip to it. That's good. Well, they're like rabbits, caught in the headlights.
9: Oh, crying out loud.
12: Good morning.
10: Good morning. Or is it afternoon?
12: 12:04, actually.
10: It's such an awkward time of day, neither one thing nor the other.
12: I was wondering if you had a room available for tonight.
10: Yes, we do. I'm just changing the beds, actually, so it's not quite ready, but I don't think we've got a booking for tonight.
12: Oh, wonderful. Do you know, Norwich is ever so busy at the moment, I was beginning to despair. In fact, I'd formed a contingency plan to throw caution to the winds and drive off to Wells next to Sir.
10: Oh, I'm sure that won't be necessary. Do come in. Oh. Perhaps you'd like to see the room. It's in chaos at the moment, but I'll have it ready in a jiffy.
12: Oh, thank you.
10: Pleasure.
12: Oh, what lovely vinyl.
10: Well, it's practical. Lots of muddy feet. My sister wants to sand the floorboards down, you know, and have rugs.
12: Oh, no, you can easily slip on a rug. My friend Adrian sustained ligament damage slipping on a rug in his mother-in-law's conservatory.
10: Oh, dear.
12: Yes, I'm not sure whether it's the cruciate or the anterior ligament, but all I know is he won't be playing badminton for a while.
10: Poor chap. Would you like to see the room now?
12: Oh, yes, please.
10: Right, here, this way.
12: Oh, thank you.
10: There's an ensuite bathroom through there. Oh, yes. I've just got to finish it off. I'll only be 5 minutes.
12: Oh, it's fine, fine. Ooh, you've got a lovely view from the window. Is the garden for the use of guests?
10: Not really, I'm afraid.
12: Only I think I can see somebody down there sitting under that tree. Is that a guest?
10: Oh, no, that's my sister, actually. She's got a bit of a headache.
12: Oh, I won't disturb her, then.
10: No, but
12: only, I was thinking it would be nice to sit in the garden while I waited for you to finish getting the room ready.
10: Well, to be honest, I think it might be best if I brought you a cup of tea in the guest sitting room. There's a TV in there.
12: Oh, have you got satellite?
10: No. Oh. My sister's always been opposed to the idea, but I think she's coming round. I certainly hope so. Then I can watch cricket from all over the world.
12: So you're a sports fan, then?
10: Oh, yes, I adore cricket. Do you?
12: No. I find it a little tedious, to be honest. I tend to stick to golf and ornithology.
10: Oh, yes. We had some wonderful birds when I lived in Africa.
12: Oh, you lived in Africa. Whereabouts, exactly?
10: A little place out in the bush, at the foot of the Great Dyke, near Garube. 12 miles from the nearest bus stop.
12: Only, I'm contemplating an ornithological holiday in Africa next January.
10: Oh, really? Would you like to come downstairs? I'll make you a cup of tea.
12: Oh, thanks. That'll be lovely. I think I'll just leave me rucksack here if it won't be in your way.
10: Oh, that's fine. Yes, sir.
12: Yes, I'm very tempted to go to Zambia. I want to see the western banded snake eagle, Lillian's lovebird, and the fire-crowned bishop in its summer finery. I believe that's quite something to behold. And there's a chance we might also see the fork-tailed drongo.
10: Oh.
12: And the mammalian life would be wonderful too.
10: Yes, the big cats.
12: Not to mention the humble warthog. I've always identified with the warthog in a way, because of the warts, you know.
10: Ah, I hadn't noticed.
12: Yes, inherited them from my great-grandmother. She also had a massive goiter, so perhaps I got off lightly.
10: Milk and sugar?
12: Yes, please. 4 sugars.
10: 4?
12: It is awful, I know, but I don't have many other voices.
10: Well, look here. I'll just show you the sitting room, and you can chill out there for 10 minutes while I go up and finish your room, okay?
12: Well, that's fine. Much obliged.
10: This gentleman has just booked in for the night.
12: I don't believe it.
10: What?
12: We've met before.
10: Have we?
12: Yes, don't you remember? I bumped into you early last year in a hide in Hickling, the bird reserve.
9: Oh, goodness, that's right.
12: We even shared a ploughman's in the pub down the road.
9: Yes, yes, I remember. You showed me your imitation of the courtship display of the ruddy duck.
10: Well, isn't that marvellous? Such a small world.
9: Yes, what a coincidence. Will you be staying long?
12: Well, I was rather hoping to stay about 3 days, if that's okay.
9: Oh, I'm afraid that might be a bit tricky. We've got a booking for Swallows from tomorrow.
10: No, we haven't.
9: Yes, we have, Maud.
10: But I've just looked in the book and checked.
9: I hadn't written it in yet.
10: Oh.
9: It was some Americans. They're arriving tomorrow and staying a whole week.
10: Good Lord, well, why didn't you mention it?
9: Oh, it slipped my mind. We've been terribly busy for the last few days looking after an elderly lady.
12: Oh, yes, I understand. I keep an eye on my mother, you know. In fact, I think I remember discussing this with you over lunch last year.
9: Yes, elderly relatives.
12: And is your father still well?
9: Yes, thank you. He lives downstairs in the granny flat. What shall we give him for lunch, Maud?
10: Now, don't you fret about Daddy's lunch. It's supposed to be your day off. Why don't you go back and sit in the garden?
9: Yes, all right. I just came in from my factor 35. The sun's come out and it suddenly feels very strong.
12: Your garden looks wonderful.
9: It is a little haven, yes.
12: I admired your Nicotianus from my bedroom window.
9: Mm-hmm.
12: But your sister explained that the garden isn't for guests' use.
9: Oh, not in general, but of course, if you'd like to have a look round.
12: Oh, I'd love to. I noticed you had a lovely pair of long-tailed tits on your feeding station.
10: I'll call you when your room's ready.
8: So, 65 for 2. Hardly a distinguished first session so far, but I suppose it could be a lot worse. These two can just dig in and build up something for us. Oh, I'm sorry, I brought Dash. I don't think I've got my coffee all over this.
10: Oh!
8: I'm so sorry.
13: Good afternoon, Maud.
10: Bernard, is everything all right? Did you get your mother home safely?
13: Oh, yes, thank you, Maud. She had a wonderful time.
10: Oh, good.
13: She's already talking about making a return visit in the not-too-distant future.
10: Really? Oh, how marvellous.
13: I've just called back because she thinks she may have left something under the bed.
10: Oh, I see. Do come in.
13: Thank you.
10: We are 65 for 2.
13: I beg your pardon?
10: The cricket.
13: Oh, I've never much cared for cricket, I must confess. Golf is more my sort of thing.
10: Ah, yes. A chance to rub shoulders with a bank manager, eh?
13: Oh, I must confess it is an agreeable way to mull over the vagaries of the stock market.
10: Well, I'm just doing your mother's room, actually, so I'll look under the bed, if you like. I've got a vacuum in there, anyway. What is it she thinks she's left?
13: Her corset.
10: Her corset? Do old ladies still wear corsets?
13: Well, Mother does, for special occasions, anyway.
10: Oh, how sweet. Well, I'll nip up and hoik it out in a jiffy. You might like to go out and say hello to Alison. She's in the garden.
13: I'm afraid I can't really stop, Maud. I'm rather pressed today.
10: Oh, just for 5 minutes, Bernard. Do me a favour. I think Alison needs a bit of moral support.
13: Moral support? Well, I'm not sure I understand you.
10: This bloke's turned up. She bumped into him at a bird reserve thing last year, and I booked him in for the night without knowing it was him. Should have seen her face when she came in and recognised him.
13: Oh, dear. Is he undesirable?
10: You bet. Almost ingeniously undesirable. He's even more boring than anybody. Poor old Alison's out in the garden with him now. I think he's got a bit of a thing about her, you know.
13: Oh, dear, that sort of situation is always so awkward.
10: Yes, so if you wouldn't mind just slipping out for a few minutes and, well, sort of establishing a kind of male presence in her life.
13: Oh.
10: You know, just sort of hover in a territorial kind of way.
13: Oh, I'm not sure I'm any good at that kind of deception.
10: Oh, go on, Bernard. You'll be brilliant. We'll be eternally in your debt. And, well, I'll nip upstairs and find your mother's girdle.
13: Oh. Very well.
12: Goodness me, your Nicotianas are very far forward.
9: Yes, I grew them myself from seed. They germinated on my bedroom windowsill.
12: Faces south, I suppose. Which is your bedroom?
9: Oh, you can't see it from here. It's round the other side.
12: Oh. I see you've got tits nesting in your nest box.
14: Ah, yes. I have to keep a sharp lookout for cats. A garden always attracts undesirable interlopers.
12: Have you ever thought of installing closed circuit TV?
14: Oh, no, we haven't even got a burglar alarm.
12: Not in the garden, in the nest box.
14: I didn't know you could do that.
12: Oh, yes, you can get a kit, complete with slotting camera, flip-top roof and low-level lighting. They're advertised in the RSPB magazine.
14: Goodness, have you got one?
12: Oh, yes. I've had a wonderful time this year watching the chicks being fed.
14: Oh.
12: And earlier on, I even saw the adults mating.
14: There is something a little bit impertinent about it, I think. Watching every moment of their private lives.
12: Oh, you'd soon forget your scruples if you could watch your own little tits getting bigger every day. I'd be happy to install it for you, although I expect your husband would see to the DIY aspect.
14: My husband?
12: Yes. You mentioned him last year when we met at the reserve. Bernard, I think you said his name was.
14: No. Well, that is... Well, to be honest, Mr... I'm sorry, I've forgotten your name.
12: Just call me Brian.
14: When I'm travelling alone, women on their own have got to be on their guard, you know.
12: Oh, of course. There are so many unsavoury characters about.
14: Well, sometimes, when I'm on my own and I get into conversation with somebody, especially in an isolated spot, one feels vulnerable, you know.
12: Oh, I hope you didn't feel uneasy on my account. I wouldn't harm a fly.
14: No, of course. But that's probably why I may have mentioned that. I do sometimes pretend I'm married, you see, to avoid any misunderstanding.
12: But I clearly remember you ringing Bernard on your mobile and arranging to play golf later in the afternoon.
14: Oh, dear, that was probably not a real phone call. Oh, dear, this is embarrassing. I'm so sorry.
12: Oh, no offence, I'm sure. I understand perfectly. In fact, if I was a woman on my own, I'd probably invent a husband too. Although I think I might call mine Colin. So, you're single then? There is no Bernard?
14: No. And that's the way it's going to stay.
15: Alison!
14: Bernard!
12: Bernard?
14: It's a different Bernard. This is just my accountant. Bernard, this is Mr... I'm sorry, I can't remember your name.
12: Oh, just call me Brian.
13: How do you do? I'm sorry to come back and plague you again so soon, Alison. I can't keep away.
14: It's fine, Bernard, fine. Is there some sort of problem with the account?
13: Oh, no, nothing like that. I just came back to retrieve something. A corset, actually.
14: A corset?
13: I left it under your bed, I'm afraid.
14: Oh, you mean your mother's corset. Bernard's mother has been spending a few days with us, you see.
12: Oh, delightful. I'm sure she enjoyed herself.
13: Oh, yes. You were all attention, Alison. Mind you, our families have always been close, haven't they, my dear?
14: Yes. Although I hadn't actually met your mother before.
13: But I talk about you so much at home. Mother felt she already knew you very well indeed.
14: Oh, really?
13: Intimately. We often sit down in the evening. Well, we tend to turn the TV off during EastEnders, of course.
14: Of course.
13: And I'll say to Mother, I wonder what Alison's up to. You do work far too hard, you know, Ally.
14: Ally?
12: Running a B&B must be a nightmare. You're continually at the mercy of the general public.
14: Yes, it is very tiring.
12: I absolutely hate and abhor the general public.
13: I was wondering, Alison, are you doing anything later this afternoon? I thought we might have a round of golf. I'd like to see you again in your Harris tweed breeches.
14: My Harris tweed breeches?
12: Not many women can carry off Harris tweed.
13: Oh, Alison's got wonderfully trim ankles, if you don't mind my saying so, my dear.
14: I don't think I could cope with golf this afternoon, Bernard. I was planning to have a very quiet day in the garden. I've got a bit of a headache, actually, and my breeches are at the cleaners.
12: I wouldn't mind a round of golf if you're looking for company, Bernard.
13: Ah, you play. Oh, what's your handicap?
12: It's only 29. My 5-iron technique's appalling. Have you been following the golf this week?
13: No, alas, I was away. Sabatini won, didn't he?
14: Sabatini? I thought he was a tennis player.
12: Oh, no, this is Rory Sabatini of South Africa. Slightly less attractive than Gabriella, I hope he won't mind me saying. Yes, he finished on 14 under par, 2.70.
13: Oh, I'm a great fan of Fred Funk and Niklas Fast. How did they do?
14: Strange names golfers have. They all seem to be variations on the F word.
12: Well, Fred Funk shared second place on 2.74, four shots off the pace. Waldorf originally originally knocked up a 67 to finish on his own in second place, but he was penalised for a violation on the 12th.
13: Really? What for?
12: He flattened an irregularity on the tour.
13: Oh. One has to be so careful these days.
14: Mm. Would you like to come in for a cup of coffee and the news headlines, Bernard? I think Brian's room must be ready by now.
13: No, thank you, Alison. I don't bother with the news these days. Too depressing. What about Nicholas Fast?
12: Oh, I'm sorry to say Nicholas Fast self-destructed at the end of the front nine when he double-bogeyed the par 4-8.
14: Come to think of it, golf itself is a four-letter word.
13: You're not really an outdoor person, to be honest, are you, Alison? I've never known anyone like you for headaches. How did Fast end up then?
12: Well, after all that, would you credit it, he went and triple-bogeyed the par 3-9. He ended up in a tie for 7th with David Love and Tom Gillis.
13: Oh, dear. How very unfortunate. I know the feeling. One sets off hoping for birdies and ends up wallowing in bogeys.
12: Rather like a bird-watching trip in the hay fever season.
14: I'm trying to water my hanging basket.
8: He's gone.
13: Oh, he's gone.
8: Got one. Dreaded finger has sent Scarlet.
13: Yeah.
8: 101-4. No shot offered. And yes, we're looking at it again on the playback. There's no doubt about it. He was absolutely blunt.
13: Oh.
11: Good afternoon, miss.
9: Oh.
11: I just took the liberty of dropping in a little headache remedy what your sister might like to try.
10: Oh, well, how kind. Do come in, Morris.
11: Oh, thank you.
10: She has got some painkillers, I believe. I never touched them myself.
11: Quite right, quite right. But then you're a different character altogether, if you don't mind my saying, miss. Anyway, this headache remedy, it's not pills. It's a kind of headband thing you put round your head. Here.
10: Oh, intriguing. How does it work?
11: It looks a bit grubby, I'm afraid, because Jason used it for something else, but never mind that. It's designed on the principle of acupressure, see, miss, what the Chinese people have been practicing for thousands of years.
10: That's fascinating.
11: Using this acupuncture malarkey, see, miss, you could have a hysterectomy whilst remaining perfectly conscious.
10: Not today, thank you, Mr. Bollett. Although I will offer the headband thing to my sister. I think she's having quite a stressful time at the moment.
11: Dear, oh dear, I'm sorry to hear that.
10: Basically, she's on the receiving end of a little bit of sexual harassment from a man she met in a bird-watching hide.
11: Oh, I can't bear and avoid sexual harassment, miss. It fair gets my dander up to see a lady in difficulties. If anybody was to sexually harass you, for instance, oh, I'd soon give him what for.
10: How kind. But I find I rarely experience the tensions of that sort. I think my manner puts them off.
11: Doesn't put me off, miss, if you knows what I mean. In fact, I'd go so far as to say I've always admired your independent spirit.
10: Yes, thank you, Mr. Mullet.
11: Not to mention your fine figure, miss, if I may be so bold. Has anyone ever told you you got a beautiful complexion?
10: No, I don't think they have. I'm afraid my skin's been rather scorched by the African sun.
11: Oh, I got sunburned once in Burnham Overy. Nice little B&B there we stayed in.
10: Oh.
11: Lady kept three Labradors. I was out in a deck chair on her patio, like, and I dropped off, and when I woke up, my whole face was burned something terrible.
10: Oh, dear.
11: I had to lie down indoors for 3 days, groaning with agony, with a wet flannel over my face. Oh, happy days.
10: Well, one should never underestimate the power of the sun, though, of course, I absolutely adore it.
11: I expect you did a lot of sunbathing over in Africa, miss, and being out in the bush, like, well, I dare say you could have sunbathed topless and nobody would have been any the wiser.
10: Oh, well, I never had any time for sunbathing. I was running an enormous farm. Although, trying to cope with a B&B in Norwich seems even more of a challenge sometimes. Now, you must excuse me, Mr. Bulleton. I'm in the middle of something.
11: All right, yeah, miss. I'll be off then. Oh, Africa, eh? Yes, I bet you've slipped into your bikini now and again when the harvest was over, like. I don't suppose you got any photos of you sunbathing when you was a little bit younger, like?
10: No, nothing like that.
11: Oh, shame. I wouldn't have minded having a little peep at the African bush, look.
10: If it's a glimpse of Africa you want, I can recommend Peter Moore's For Healing for the Broken Hearted. Goodbye, Mr. Mullet.
11: Cheerio. Ah, good day to you, miss.
14: Oh.
11: I just dropped off a headband for you.
14: What?
11: I was sorry to hear you got a bad headache, miss, yes. So I brought you one of the acupressure headbands, like.
14: Oh.
11: You put it on, and it's supposed to bring relief. I left it with your sister.
14: Thank you.
11: There's a little knob thing, see, and you got to make sure that's over the center of pain. Now, where is your center of pain exactly?
14: I thought it was in the back garden, but I'm beginning to change my mind.
11: Ah, of course. This traffic's blinking awful these days, isn't it? Well, good luck with it, miss.
14: Thank you.
11: I knows what torture headaches can be. My old Eileen was laid out with a migraine once in Sheringham. Ooh, she was sick 13 times.
14: Goodbye.
11: Cheerio.
14: You know, Maud.
10: Hmm?
14: I sometimes think I must have done something quite vile in a previous existence.
10: What?
14: I'm being punished for it now.
10: Cheer up, old girl. I'll make you an ice pack and you can go and lie down in your room.
14: It was quite insane of me to think I could ever happily expose myself to the general public.
10: Eh?
14: I've half a mind to book myself in at another B&B just to get away from this one.
10: Brilliant idea. You could go to Brenda's.
14: No, I couldn't. Her sheets are 50% polyester.
13: No, we've been admiring your nicotianas, Alison.
10: Yes.
13: Goodness, what's that on your head?
10: It's Mr. Mullet's patent acupressure headband.
13: Were you trying to look like Gabriella Sabatini?
14: I was trying to cure my infernal headache.
12: Oh, I've got a surefire cure for headaches. I did a course in reflexology. I can probably cure that headache for you by manipulating your big toe.
10: There's an offer you can't refuse, Alison.
12: Don't worry, I'll be gentle. I've been told I've got very sensitive hands.
14: Bernard, I wanted to ask you something about the tax return.
13: Oh, I must be going, I'm afraid, Alison. Maybe we can discuss it next week. See you at the golf club at 5, eh, Brian?
12: Oh, yes, I'm looking forward to it. Bernard's been telling me what a wonderful time his mother had when she was staying here.
10: Yes, it was lovely to have her, wasn't it, Alison?
14: Delightful.
12: I'm very impressed. In fact, so much so that I've decided to come back one day soon with my mother. I'll wait till you've got a slack period, and we'll come for a whole week.
14: A whole week?
12: Yes, Mother and I haven't had a holiday together for several years. Now, Alison, if you'd like to come to the sofa and take your socks off, I'll get to grips with your big toe.
14: Oh, my head.
12: Oh, I'll soon put that right for you, don't worry.
15: Blimey.
8: It's a beautiful day here at Lord's. Blue sky, fluffy white clouds, and a lady in a pink dress making her way down. Oh, no, it's a man. Well, that's cricket for you in the 21st century. A flock of pigeons settling down in mid-autumn. I've been given a note to say that we've received a particularly splendid chocolate cake from Mrs. Bin Laden. Oh, it's Bin Laden. Oh, dear. Hang on a second. I think I smell a rat. Well, more of that later. 166.5.
7: Alison and Maud was written by Sue Lim. The cast was Denise Coffey as Alison, Miriam Margulies as Maud, Chris Emmett as Mullet, and Geoffrey Whitehead as Bird. The producer was Jonathan James Moore.
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19: Yeah.
15: 31 and a half, 32, 33, 35, 40, and 10 is 50, and 50 is a pound. 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Think decimal. 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
19: When you want a drink to cool your thirst.

0: last trip, did you discover what the Earth people eat? 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
1: They are clearly a most primitive people.
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3: I'm crunching my polo, dear Liza, I'm crunching my polo, dear Liza, crunching.
4: The nicest thing about the mint with the hole is that it's smooth and never crumbles. 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
3: I can't, I've already crunched them all.
5: Once upon a time there was an engineer. Choo-choo Charlie was his name. We

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0: Two Doors Down by Annie McCartney. 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
1: Thursday, number 29 again. I told Miss Black I'd give her a couple of extra hours today. She's got herself into a tizzy about this blooming dinner party for Sean Rafferty. We've had so many lists we're going daft. Guests, food, drinks, menus, the Last Supper wouldn't be in it. I'm saying nothing. Ach, to be honest, I like coming here anyway, now that Fintan's back for the opera. I can't get over winning that trip to Greece. Me, that's never won a thing in my life. Maybe my luck's changed. I should start doing the lottery.
2: Oh, hello. It's only me.
3: What good timing, Sally. I've just put the kettle on.
2: Oh, Fintan. Is Miss Black out?
3: No, Edith's upstairs. She's making another list.
2: Oh, God. I don't know how much more of this I can stick. What about old Gingerbop? Is he here?
3: He hasn't been out of his room today. He's in a huff about I'm sure you're leaving. Oh. I don't think you're in his good books either.
2: I'll survive. Oh, did the caterer woman leave in the menus?
3: Yes, but Edith feels the price is too high. She's thinking of doing the cooking herself.
2: Oh, in the name of God, Fintan, you'll have to stop her. If you want to stay friends with Sean Rafferty, she's the worst cook than Saffron.
3: I know. I'm thinking of offering to do it myself. I enjoy cooking.
2: Still, it's a lot of people for a meal. Is it 14?
3: At the last count.
2: Oh, why is she so keen to have that many people?
3: To impress Sean. Oh. Anyway, if I was to cook, I don't suppose you could give me a hand.
2: Oh, I'm a very plain cook.
3: I bet you're a good cook, Sally. I'm not exactly a gourmet myself.
2: Well, I'm great at taking orders, like, and I could organise the kitchen, I suppose.
3: Is that a yes?
2: Oh, I suppose it is. But only if she stays out of the way.
3: Done. We'll offer ourselves for hire then, okay? Now, what about a cup of tea?
2: Oh, great.

0: Sammy, how lovely you came. We need to get all the silver ready. I can see the table now. Silver gleaming, white napkins stiff, crystal sparkling in the candlelight. We'll aim for perfection.
1: We'll aim. There's only one of me, and I've only a few hours.
0: Then what good news, Sally, about your wind, I mean?
2: Oh,
0: Crete, an island full of culture and history, Theseus and the Minotaur. Have you decided who to take with you?
2: Oh, no, not yet, Miss Blair.
0: Someone with the love of Greek mythology? Someone with a feel for the history of the country and its ancient civilization?
3: Oh, yes.
0: Someone who could help you bond with the more enticing aspects of the culture?
2: Oh, I reckon not, Miss Blair. I'll bear that in mind. Look, I better get started in the next room, all right?
0: You know, Fintan, Sean is probably used to the best of everything.
3: I don't know him that well, Edith, but he doesn't strike me as the fussy type.
0: I'm hoping Tony can persuade the minister to come. Tony's very high up in the civil service, you know.
3: Why would you want to ask the minister?
0: Well, I'm sure Sean would like to meet him. And I thought perhaps Victor could read his poems to him. It worked well with the last chap. Besides, I know this one's very keen on the Ulster Scots thing. He's a Burns night in January.
3: Oh, did you go?
0: It was the first year. Expect the guest list will be sorted out by next year. I think he's hoping it'll be an annual event.
3: I see.
0: I thought perhaps a little musical interlude after dinner.
3: I suppose that might be nice. What had you in mind?
0: Simon, the little McNamara boy, plays the trumpet.
3: Oh,
0: and that Nelson child plays the piano. Yeah.
4: Oh, no, I'd say Miss Blackett's after.
0: Oh. Simon! Layla! Can you come in here, please?
5: Yes, Miss Black. Can I come in?
0: Hello, Black. Simon, how are your trumpet lessons progressing?
5: Very well, Miss Black. Iris, that's my teacher, says she's almost sure I have perfect pitch, which of course is jolly useful, but it's extremely unlikely. Very few people actually do. Mozart did, of course.
0: Well, I'll have a very famous man coming to my house next week. And if you were a good boy, I was maybe going to let you play for him.
5: That's extremely nice of you, Miss Black. But I may be restricting public performances for now. I'm working on a new act.
3: What is it, Simon?
5: I was forming a boy band, actually. But I've decided to go solo first. It'll save me the bother of having to leave them when they're famous. Anna is my manager, and Layla's her assistant. They take care of all my bookings.
6: Yes, I'll check the diary if you like. When was it?
0: Wednesday next.
5: Can I get back to you on that, Miss Peck? About the fee and all?
0: Oh, what fee? Simon, tell your mother I'll drop up later.
5: Okay, come on, Anna, Layla. Bye, Sally. Bye, Sally.
3: Well, Edith, I think we should book him now before the diary fills.
0: What a bizarre child. I think teaching them at home was not one of Saffron's better ideas. Well, I'll see you later. I'm late for my extramural lesson.

0: Can we not just have one night a week when we sit at the table and pretend to be civilised?
1: You sound like Miss Black.
0: She's hiring caterers.
2: Oh, she'd need to. She's the worst cook I know.
1: And she asked me and Rory to be the waiters. Lucky he had to go back to college. How am I going to get out of it?
2: Rory and I.
1: Oh, she asked you too, Dad?
2: Oh, very funny, Evie. Are you doing it?
1: Hardly. She said she'd pay us a pound an hour. That's slave labour.
2: It would be better than sitting on your arse here earning nothing.
3: The health. Victor's completely fobbed her off with some implausible story about a delivery mix-up.
2: She's just a doting old bat, completely blind to his flaws.
0: No, don't sit on the fence, Tony. This driver now, quick, hide the leftovers.
4: Can I come in? I thought I'd nip out for a few minutes. Saffron's putting Posy to bed.
2: A drink?
4: Ah, yeah, what's that you're having, Fenton? Italian beer? I'll try one of those, yeah. Cheers. We had Edith in earlier. She wants Simon to play the trumpet for Sean Rafferty and that fella from the NIO.
2: Look, she'll be lucky to get anyone from the Northern Ireland office. What possible reason would he have to come to Edith for dinner? He doesn't even know her. This is all her attempt to impress Sean.
4: Well, her culinary talents are obviously not widely known. The food will probably poison him. Have you ever tried her beetroot soup?
3: Well, actually, Sally and I are doing the catering.
0: How did she talk you into that?
3: I offered, actually. I enjoy cooking. I'm doing a large boeuf bourguignon. Miss Black will do a simple starter.
4: Boeuf bourguignon? Well, that sounds really good.
0: Saffron won't like it.
4: Well, I know that, but saffron needs to take it easy.
3: Would you be requiring a vegetarian meal, Trevor?
4: Oh, no, not at all. No, I wouldn't wish you that trouble.
3: Oh, that's very thoughtful of you,
4: no,
3: Trevor.
4: Not at all, Fenton.
3: I've heard from Sally that you make marvellous puddings, Claire.
0: Me?
2: Not often enough.
4: Oh, Claire makes fabulous puddings. They are true works of art, Claire. And I love that chocolate truffle delight. Oh, that was our pudding.
0: I gather a pudding would be gratefully accepted.
3: Yes, please. But perhaps you could suggest it to her. She's thinking of making sherry trifle. Apparently it's in again.
2: No, please. The last one she made was full of stale cake and lumpy custard. Claire will offer. Won't you, darling?
5: Edith!
0: I'm Claire.
5: I'm afraid Tony has just gone to say that the minister can't make it. Some high-powered meeting, I'm afraid. I'm sure he's disappointed.
6: Downing Street?
5: Oh, at the very least.
6: Oh, what a pity. I wanted some interesting guests for Sean. I've asked my bridge group. I don't suppose you could give me Fidelma Fitzgibbon's number.
5: Fidelma Fitzgibbon?
6: Yes. Now, we seem to hit it off so well at your talk. And she is the visiting professor of Irish studies, Claire.
5: I know, Edith. I work with her.
6: Oh, I'm sure she'd love to meet Sean and Fenton.
5: Well, you can reach her through the university switchboard. I have to go. I'll make the pudding tomorrow.
6: Oh, you are kind. So good of you to offer. My sherry trifle can wait for another time. Oh, it's shaping up to be super easy. Bye, Claire.
5: Bye.
6: Let's now check our lists. Right. You'll go to the butcher's for the beef, and I'll get everything we need for the starter. Claire has kindly offered to provide a pudding.
3: That's nice of her.
6: Yes, isn't it? Seems she does something simply wonderful with plums.
3: If you can't get fresh mussels, parma ham and melon would be nice.
6: Oh, no. Mussels are easy to get. Now, I must have a word with Sally. Actually, do you know where she is today?
3: Number 25. I'm going up there myself. I have opera tickets for her.
6: Tickets for Sally?
3: Yes, she went last year and loved it.
6: Oh.
3: How's my assistant chef? Here are your tickets. Saturday night, okay?
7: Oh, that's great. It'll be something to look forward to.
3: Good. Now, I need to go to the supermarket. I'd like to have all the ingredients ready to start tomorrow morning.
7: Why don't you and me go on the bike, Fenton? We could put everything into the panniers.
3: That's a great idea. By the way, have you phoned up about your prize yet?
7: Yes, I have to book it before the end of the month. I'm not sure who'll take. I have three sisters, but none of them are really interested. It doesn't include me, she says just travel.
3: Edith has been dropping enough hints.
7: Oh, can you imagine it? Me and her away together. She's hard enough to stick for 4 hours a week.
3: When are you thinking of going?
7: September would be nice.
3: Oh, yes, not as hot. I usually try to take a break then myself, jobs permitting.
7: Well, do you want to get your coat? I'll see you outside in 10 minutes.
3: Right.

0: Hey, are you going to be here all day? I need to get something to eat.
1: Make yourself a bit of toast.
0: What do you mean, toast? I'm famished. I haven't had a bite in me.
1: Well, Victor, Fenton and I only started cooking at one. Maybe if you get out of your pit a bit earlier...
0: It's no to do with you what time I got up. I was working in my room. What's this?
1: It's Miss Black's mussels. Fenton thinks they don't look fresh enough. He's going to get some more from the supermarket. These are for the bin.
0: For the bin? What a waste. Sure, they look fresh enough to me. I'll just have a wee plate. There's a ton of them.
1: I wouldn't bother, Victor. I told you, they're for the bin.
0: Sure, you tell me that anyway.
1: Suit yourself.
0: Aye. I will suit myself. Miss Black won't mind if I sample some. I'll just take these up to my room. The atmosphere in this kitchen is venomous.
1: Here, have the rest. You might as well.
0: Thanks. Are you sure you can spare them?
1: Fenton, you're back.
2: I feel much happier with these mussels. The others didn't look all that fresh to me.
1: Oh.
2: Do you mind scrubbing these?
1: Oh, not at all.
2: Then just put them in the pot.
1: Right, okay. Oh, don't pull that wee stringy bit off.
2: That's right. I'll have to get down to the BBC soon. Can you manage?
1: Oh, yes. Everything will be finished. Don't worry. Oh, by the way, Claire said she'd leave the dessert in later.
2: And you have brought a dress.
1: Oh, yes, but, like, honestly, Fenton, I wouldn't feel comfortable eating with all of them.
2: Nonsense, Sally, you're part of the team. See you when I get back.
1: Oh, Fenton, before you go, you wouldn't tune that radio into Radio 3 for me, would you?
2: Sally, you hear enough of me.
1: I could like to listen.
2: All right.
3: I wish I'd like it. Bye! One last race.
4: Mum, do you mind? I was listening to that.
5: Well, go and listen in your room and stop picking the top of the pudding. That's for tonight.
4: Great. Why would you make a pudding for Miss Black? You never make us puddings.
5: Oh, I'm sure there'll be plenty left. What time does she want you down?
4: 7 to open the door. And take people's kids and serve sherry. She's so mental. And she's only paying me £2 an hour. Bloody.
5: The programme's just starting. Fenton's on tonight.
6: Live from Belfast.
4: Might listen,
6: I'll be talking to the tenor Fenton Fanning, one of Northern Ireland's most successful experts.
1: Those mussels smell wonderful. I just might give them another glass before we eat. Fenton says you can overcook them.
7: Sally, I am legendary for my moves. Heavens, I need to unwind after all the hard graft.
1: Oh.
7: I thought I would pamper myself with the soap and the bath and listen to Fenton and Sean on the radio. Oh, those mussels do smell good, don't they? The smell of the sea.
0: Poison!
1: Oh, for goodness sake! Victor! I'm trying to listen to something. Can't you go upstairs?
0: Miss Black's having a bath up with...
1: Right, I'm away.
4: Oh, hiya, Sally.
1: I thought I'd come and listen in your house. That old Victor one seems to be sick. I was in the kitchen. All I could hear was retching sounds from the downstairs toilet.
4: Oh,
1: Miss Black's in the bathroom. He's not on yet, is he?
5: No, Sally, not yet.
6: Clear as a bell. Fenton, you've made quite an impression already with the role of Cavaradossi. The last person I saw play that, I have to say, was Pavarotti at Covent Garden. You are a little more agile.
8: Do you mean vocally and physically?
6: Well, I think both. You're quite a bit younger, after all, at the start of the career, but very demanding.
8: Oh, it is indeed. It's always a challenge to attempt it. And I enjoy it, though. It's quite fun.
6: Did you spend much time in the Irish traditional music field at all when you were at home?
8: Well, no, it was part of the family tradition of singing. There was a lot of Irish folk music sung at home, and I always liked the great Irish tenors, and I used to sing those kind of songs, much to the chagrin of my uncles and my father, but that's how it all started.
6: Well, that's a very long and honourable tradition. Before we hear your final live contribution just tonight with your accompanist Bethesda McBride, who's with us in the studio as well, of course, John McCormick is one of the great golden influences on many an Irish tenor. Is that where your inspiration?
8: Absolutely, always in the shadow of the great Count, and always frightened.

0: Hello?
1: Oh, Fenton, you were simply wonderful. Sean's not with you.
2: No, he's on air till 7:30.
1: Good. More time to change into my party frock.
2: He should be here about 8. He's going back to the hotel to change.
1: Everything's ready. Sally's just setting out the napkins. The table looks divine. And the boeuf bourguignon smells delicious, Fenton. Oh, you wouldn't care to open the wine? Let it breathe?
2: Not at all. A corkscrew in here.
3: Oh, hi, Sally.
4: Fenton, you are great on the radio.
2: Thanks. It was easy to talk to. Are you not changing?
4: No, Fenton. I don't think I'll stay. Everything's done. Anyway, the table's set for 13. It would be a pity to change it all now.
2: Well, you can't go. You've worked so hard. Edith, you'll have to prevail upon Sally to stay.
1: Sally is, of course, welcome to eat with us if she wishes. 13 can be an unlucky number. Saffron felt unwell, and I won't get anyone else at this stage.
4: No, thanks all the same, Miss Black. I need to get home. Our Jean, that's my sister, she's calling over tonight. She might come on the trip with me.
1: Oh, well, if a place is going begging, I'd be happy to accompany you. There are some amazing ruins close to that part of Crete. You could always do your sunbathing thing, and I could visit those.
2: Oh, I think, Edith, Sally's promised me first refusal on the trip. I'm happy to sit by the pool and give the ruins a miss.
1: Really? Well, I'm off to get ready. Oh, you're coming tomorrow, Sally?
4: Yes, I'll be here first thing.
1: Good. Thanks for all your help.
4: Thanks for getting me out of that one, Fenton. She hasn't shut up about that holiday.
2: No, Sally, I meant it. I would, of course, pay for my ticket to the equivalent anyway.
4: Oh, thanks, Fenton. That's very nice of you. I'll remember that. I hope it all goes well tonight. Oh, and by the way, I heard Victor throwing up earlier, just before 5.
2: Are you having me on?
4: No, honestly, you should have heard him. And anyway, there's been no sign of him since.
2: Oh dear, the muscles must have been off after all.
4: Sir, some bloody well right the greedy pig.
2: Sally, you heartless thing. Poor Victor. Miss Black will be distraught.
4: Well, she won't have to worry about having 13 people at the table, will she? Oh, excuse me. Hello, Miss Black's residence. Oh, hold on, please. Miss Black? Telephone! Right, look, I'll go on. I'll see you in the morning.
2: See you, Sally.
1: Oh, very vexing. That was Ethel Conway from my bridge crowd. I left her a message about tonight, and apparently one of us got the date wrong, so we're 3 more guests down. What a pity. I'll have to change the table settings. Has Sally gone?
2: Yes, just away. Never mind, Edith. It's much nicer with a smaller number of guests. A lot cosier.
1: I hope Sean will be entertained. The bridge group were so keen to meet him.
2: I'm sure he will.
1: And you too, of course.

0: Excuse me, Miss Black. Sorry, the kids want a quick word.
1: Good luck.
2: Ah, Simon, Emma, Layla, we don't need you for at least an hour.
3: Well, Miss Black, Simon has a few queries. Firstly, his fee.
2: His fee? What fee? Your father said you'd be honoured to play for Mr. Rafferty, and I did offer you £1.
3: He's about to break big, Miss Black. Sean Rafferty could be the key to his success. He could maybe get him on the next pop out, you know.
2: Heavens!
3: The second query is an artistic one, Miss Black.
4: Yes, I need to rethink my repertoire, Miss Black.
2: Yes, of course you do. But I need to get back to my guests. Could you kindly come back in an hour? Not many children get the chance to play for such an influential man.
4: Can I feature my own composition for no increase in fee?
2: Yes, yes, I suppose you can.
5: Well, Sean, you enjoyed your moules marinier. A classic recipe, as you well know.
6: Oh, indeed, the best I've tasted. So many people overcook.
7: Here, Sean, your glass is empty.
5: Oh. Evie, will you serve the vegetables?
8: Yeah, no problem.
5: Sean, shall I serve you?
6: No, it's fine. I'll help myself, thank you. It does look delicious and so beguilingly simple as well.
5: Tony, you've hardly taken any.
7: Oh, I'm afraid I had one of the dreaded business lunches today. I'll come back for more.
9: I'll just have another few potatoes, Evie. Oh, listen, thanks very much. This is absolutely what the doctor orders. What a treat. It's just scrumptious.
5: Have you got enough?
8: Yes, thanks, Edith. Boy, there is so much food here.
2: Yes, I had four brothers. They had large appetites.
8: Oh, you think that is an issue with you, Edith?
2: An issue?
8: Yeah, I do think people here have some issues with food. The folk memory of the famine and all that. Don't you agree, Sean?
6: Well, quite honestly, I think we're trying to move on. It's not as simple as that. There's a lot of difficult
2: things. Did you get that there? Just leave the salad.
8: Okay. All right.
10: I can relate to that.
6: Yeah.
11: Hello, Vice President.
8: Trevor, Saffron needs you in to help her in and out of the bath. Her back's hurting.
11: Oh, poor thing, I know how she feels, and I'm not having twins. Heavens, Trevor, you'd better go at once.
9: Should I not just finish this first?
2: Oh, no, Trevor.
11: I put it in the oven for you.
9: I suppose I better go. Well, this is just typical, isn't it? I mean, the first decent meal I've had in weeks. Now, make sure no one eats that. I'll be right back for that.
11: Right.
2: Perhaps I should take a plate up to poor Victor. Such a pity he came down with a migraine. Intellectual types do suffer from them.
12: I think food will be the last thing on Victor's mind.
2: Now we come to the post-prandial entertainment. Sean, I have to apologise for the absence of our resident poet. He was to have written an ode in your honour.
6: You're so civilised. Tony's been telling me all about him, actually, but I'm really sad. Maybe next time.
7: How will we all cope?
2: Tony.
12: This is Simon McNamara.
6: Simon the trumpeter. Well, what are you going to play for us, Simon?
4: Well, actually, I thought you might be bored with trumpets.
6: Oh, never.
4: So I thought I would do something different, if that was okay with you.
6: Yeah, sure, whatever you like. What are you going to treat us to?
4: I thought I'd do a rap, and I've written this one for you. It's called the Marlborough Rap. Would you like to do an introduction? You know, Radio Free Star.
6: I mean, with a plum on my mouth now, I'd be delighted, honestly. Yeah. Ladies and gentlemen, may I have your attention, please? It gives me great pleasure to introduce one of Northern Ireland's up-and-coming young talents, Mr. Simon McNamara, with his very own composition, his opus one, as we would say, Marlborough Rap.
4: I had an iguana, it got sent to the zoo, cause that's what my mom said we gotta do, cause it wouldn't stop farting all day long. I had to get rid of that smell of funk. I used to be a genius, top of my class, in every exam I wouldn't fail to pass. Now I'm cool and I quite like the change. Hey, my behavior goes over a wide range. I used to be taught in my own house.

0: The thing was really just in my style. Hey, come on, guys, I'm a wild, wild child. And the slap goes out to the honored guest. Yo, Mr. Rafferty, yo, the best. Best!
1: Good.
2: Not for sure. He does sing
3: trumpet
2: very well.
3: Listen, that was fantastic. And by the way, Miss Black, so does Wynton Marsalis, and he's a bit of a groover as well, as you might well know. Simon, there's always a place for you on Radio 3, as long as you're good, and that was brilliant. Thank you very much for the serenade.
4: Hello, everyone. I'm back.
3: And your good lady wife got out of her bath all right?
4: Yes. I had the bath palsy then. I'll just go and get my mail.
5: Trevor, he's a carnivore married to a veggie.
3: Well, he certainly enjoyed the beef bourguignon then. It's a treat in store.
4: Did somebody take my dinner out of the oven?
6: Yeah, actually, Victor came down and took something out of the oven upstairs on a tray.
0: What was it, Dad? It looked like meat.
4: No, nothing, absolutely nothing.
2: Never mind. Have some pudding, Trevor.
7: Oh, no, there isn't any left. I gave the last of the pudding to the children.
2: There's some yogurt in the fridge, Trevor.
4: No, thank you. Tony, would you pour me a glass of red, would you?
5: It's not your night, Trevor.
4: Is it ever?

0: I was expecting a regular Hesperus. Who cleaned up?
1: Well, Edith finally went to bed about midnight, so Sean and I did the dishes and had a chat without her incessant interruptions.
0: You're very good, Fenton.
1: Not at all. The dining room probably needs a bit of tidying, but have this cup of tea first.
0: Thank you. My sister came over last night.
1: Oh, yes? And is she going with you?
0: No, she doesn't fancy it.
1: I meant it when I said I'd go, Sally. Purely as a friend, of course. And I'd pay for a ticket. You know you'd love it. How long is it since you've been away anywhere?
0: Oh, must be 10 years. Well, not since my marriage broke up.
1: Well, I think you should go for it.
0: You're right, Fenton. Would you really be willing to come along?
1: I certainly would. First 2 weeks in September?
0: Yes.
1: Well, do you want to think about it a bit longer?
0: No. If you think you can stick me for 2 weeks, then I'm game. What do we tell Miss Black?
1: Why don't we just wait till we're there and then send her a card?
2: In episode 4 of Two Doors Down, Sally was played by Stella McCusker, Fintan by Gerard Murphy, Miss Black by Roma Tomalty, and Simon by Patrick Gledhill. Claire was played by Marcella Reardon, Tony by Robert Patterson, Trevor by Des McAleer, and Evie by Katie Gledhill. Victor was played by Alan McKee, Fidelma by Anya McCartney, Anna by Hannah R. Gordon, and Layla by Emily Walmsley. Sean Rafferty appeared as himself. Two Doors Down was written by Annie McCartney and directed in Belfast by Tanya Nash.
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5: Dinner, lady.
6: Oh, no.
5: Oh, stupid thing. Video, not Tommy. Video. Oh, that's better. Waking the whole street up. Now then. Insert corporate video film.
7: Old Dale School. For generations, a credit to the community.
5: Oh, yes. A very dignified start.
7: Set as it is in majestic grounds on the outskirts of Old Dale.
5: I must say, I can be quite the stateswoman when I try.
7: A school with big plans for the future.
8: Hang on, Cynthia. You're going to get your focus.
7: Oh, for crying out loud.
5: Oh, for crying out loud. Blokes more often. It's better than sleeping pills.
9: Yeah. You don't think he's still laid out on kitchen floor, do you? Stone cold.
5: Him? Takes more to kill a mule than a whack across the eyebrows with a frying pan, you know.
9: No regret.
5: Yet?
9: No, not yet. I was going to give him a knock.
5: Oh, ta. Listen, Joe. Thanks for letting us stay. You've saved our bacon.
9: I'm just glad I could help, Bev. You stay as long as you like.
5: Who's in the kitchen? Hey. Did you cup off last night? A birthday treat?
9: No. Funny, isn't it? You do something you should have done years ago, and it forces me to and all. Come on. If you're going to be staying here a while, there's someone you'll need to meet.
5: Oh, yeah.
9: Bev. Meet Shirley. My girlfriend.
10: Well, I'm sorry, Cynthia, but I told you I'm not a professional filmmaker.
5: The matter is closed, Bob. I should have gone to the professionals first. And I'm not about to make the same mistake over the catering contract. Here we are. Do have a seat, Bob.
10: So, I hope this isn't going to take long, Cynthia. Dragging me into school on a Saturday.
5: Well, if you drummed up a little more interest from your business pals, we might not be here, staring disaster in the face.
10: Disaster's putting it a bit strong, Cynthia. They may only be your dinner ladies, but you never know. They might do a half-decent job of it.
5: Half-decent job? I am turning this school into a centre of excellence, Bob.
10: Mm.
5: So if I'd wanted an half-decent job doing it, I'd got me Auntie Nellie in to make her some butties. Mm. Now, did you bring your address book?
10: Yeah.
5: So, to whom would it be worth offering our unique opportunity?
10: Well, there's Sid Crabstone, I suppose.
5: And what line of business is Mr. Crabstone in?
10: He's got a pie factory.
5: I see. Anyone else?
10: Humphrey Northmore might be worth a call.
5: And what might Mr. Northmore's speciality be? Tripe and black pudding?
10: Yeah, well, we don't have to ring him.
11: What are you doing in on a Saturday? I didn't see your car.
5: No, I parked it in the playground, Stanley, not to attract attention.
11: Well, I wish you'd have told me you were coming in this morning. I don't like people creeping round my school without me knowing.
5: As important as a caretaker is, Mr. Nelson, I think you'll find this is my school.
11: Not at weekends it isn't. I'm in charge of premises from Friday night to Monday morning. So I'd be obliged if you could finish your business by 3:30. It's my day off and all, you know.
5: And what are you smiling at, Robert Rennie? Get dialing.
9: An
6: And you know something else? When you're battering blokes with heavy pans that don't have give you a buzz. I should have done...
12: Why did you choose Gary? Eyes or bum?
6: Bum.
12: Say?
6: Anyway, judging by your birthday flowers, you've already got a gentleman caller, Joe. Who's the lucky man?
13: Don't be so nosy. Anyway, Deepak, you're very quiet. What do you reckon?
14: I don't know. I'm not married. But we really must get back to our business meeting.
15: Yes.
14: So, it seems we're agreed then. We will no longer run a cafeteria system, and our bid for the catering contract is to be based on 3 set meals a day, one of which is vegetarian.
15: Yeah, that's right.
14: Chips would only be served twice a week. We would design the menus with a staff and pupil catering committee, and we might stand a better chance of winning by staying near to the present system.
12: Deepak, this ain't about doing any old thing just to get the contract, you know.
6: Yeah, if we run this kitchen, it's going to provide decent meals for them kids.
16: Yeah. Yeah, some of them lads are having just chips and chocolate every day, and they don't have any fruit or veg.
12: If it's on the plates, they'll have to eat it or go hungry.
16: I think it's a really sensible approach, bound to impress a lot of the governors.
13: But do you really think it would pay?
16: Oh, for sure. Much less waste and preparation with just 3 set meals.
12: Crikey! If we didn't have to mess around with all them snacks and cakes and stuff, we'd have loads of time.
14: Okay, but if we are going to win with such a radical proposal, we need to get tough. We must find out what the other companies are bidding.
16: How are we going to do that?
14: You've got to take the bull by the...
13: Come, girls, where's your fighting spirit?
6: Well, we know that penny-pinching slime ball Simpkins is bidding. I suppose I could stomach going for a drink with him.
14: Great. Thanks, Sally. Anyone else?
12: Well, Cranford's a bidding and all. He were in with Mrs. O the other day, eyes all over me. I'm sure he'd come for a drink.
13: Good for you, Joe.
16: But we need to know who else is bidding.
13: I've got an idea how to find out. Sophie, are you feeling brave enough to join me?
16: Oh, doing what? I think Bev's proved you're perfectly safe with her, wherever she's taking you.
17: Oh, all right, then.
13: Grand.
6: And what if there's some women bidding?
12: Yeah, Deepak.
14: I don't mind fishing for details, as one managing director to another.
13: What did you just call yourself?
14: Managing director. It's me who'll be calling the shots and making this whole thing pay.
12: Sheila's kitchen is a group thing. No way is there a managing director.
13: Especially not some bloke who thinks he's better than all of us just because he's got a posh suit and shaves every morning.
14: You can't run this thing without me. A bunch of dinner ladies on their own. You won't be taken seriously.
6: Deepak! How dare you!
16: So, my MBA counts for nothing in your...
10: I know it's a bit down-market from your usual line, George.
13: Down-market?
10: But it'd pay. You've got a guaranteed captive market here. Where else can they go?
13: And free publicity for his company.
10: I just didn't want you to miss out on a golf. The Golf Lodge.
13: Golf? At night time? I think not.
18: It's one of those Mason thingies, isn't it, Bob?
10: Don't be ridiculous.
13: Oh, no. I think it's fabulous. Now tell me, who's the... Oh, what you call them? The Grand Master. He might be interested?
10: He wouldn't.
13: What does he do?
10: He owns a chain of hotels.
13: How perfect.
10: He won't be interested in our little kitchen.
13: Ring him, Bob. Ring him.
10: Sanchum panchum poplim do. Apologies for disturbing you on a Saturday, Great Bearskin. But I have a business proposition for you. The catering contract for Old Dale School. There are only a few days left to make an offer. This afternoon would be ideal. 3 o'clock it is, and I shall bring the headmistress, Mrs. Ollerenshaw. I salute you.
13: Oh, how exciting. Well done, Bob. I'll get my smart blazer, kept in school for just such VIP emergencies.
10: Oh, crikey.
19: I went in for a wide screen telly after that cable channel live TV started. Have you seen it?
6: No, Nigel, we don't have cable at all.
19: Oh, it's great. They've got this bloke on the news, right? Dressed as a rabbit. It's right funny. And they have topless dark spurts, are you?
13: Well, you're obviously doing very well. With your old folks canteen and all.
19: Making a flipping fortune, I'd say. Ah, I think this is it. No, this one's for the curtains.
13: And I was wondering, seeing as you're the hot favourite, what's the chances of us being kept on by Simpkins Catering if you win?
19: Pretty good, I'd say. For most of you. As long as you don't mind a bit less money and a few more hours.
13: You what?
19: Ah, here it is. Yeah, fabulous, isn't it?
13: Mmm, very tropical. So, you think you could make a school canteen pay, do you?
19: No sweat. Kids will buy out as long as it's fried or got loads of sugar in it. So I won't need to chuck out away. It either lasts for ages or just sits in freezer till we need it. I'll make a mint and cost the school next to nothing. No one will undercut me. It's lunchtime.
20: Oh, really, Bob? Couldn't we have met him somewhere a little more exclusive? I've already had mustard from a hot dog rubbed on my blazer. Where is he, anyway? It's nearly the interval.
10: Here he comes. Now, remember, Cynthia, you've no idea about our lodge or I'm for high jump. Okay?
20: Don't worry, Bob. Your secret's safe with me, chipmunk.
10: Cynthia!
21: All right, Bob.
10: Roger! Nice to see you.
21: What's the score?
10: We're 1-0 down.
21: Shuffing, Nora.
10: Come on, City!
21: I've got us some hot dogs.
10: Oh, char. Roger, it is Cynthia.
20: Cynthia, Earth.
21: Now then, Bob, what's this business proposition?
10: Well, the catering contract's up for grabs at Old Dale School, and we were wondering if your hotel group might be interested in bidding for it.
21: Depends. What's in it for us?
20: Being part of an innovative, high-profile initiative, for one.
10: Come on, Hartley! Kick the flaming thing!
21: You what?
10: He means 40% return, minimum, on capital. Probably a lot more.
21: Not bad. When's the deadline?
10: Friday.
21: Bloody hell. Well, I'll see what I can do for you. But only because you're a City fan, we got to stick together. Isn't that right, Synth?
20: Oh, I couldn't agree more.
21: Bob, give me a copy of the tender document for Monday, will you?
10: No problem.
21: Hey, eat up, Synth. Your hot dog's getting cold.
20: Oh, so it is. Mmm. Oh, my, they're filling.
10: Go on, Remington, all the way, son!
21: Blame you now. So, what do you think of our latest signing, then, Synth?
20: I'm sorry?
21: Worth all that money?
20: Oh, well, if he scored a few more goals, he might be.
21: Yeah, that would be amazing. With a new goal.
22: One. Here goes.
23: I'll wait out here, then.
22: You will not, Sophie Smith. Get in here.
23: Bev? I smell her perfume. She's been here.
22: The whole school stinks of it now. I'll take the filing cabinet. You go through a desk. Anything to do with the catering contract, give us a shout.
23: Okay.
22: Oh, look. Sport tights.
23: Oh, they're the varicose veins, aren't they?
22: And this drawer's full of makeup. Where's all the paperwork?
23: Oh, I think this is them, babe.
22: Let's see. Sophie, you marvel. Now, what have we... Hey, our luck's in. There's only 4 bids.
23: Oh, my God.
22: Shh. Leave this to me, Sophie.
12: Well, if it ain't Cadney and Lacey.
23: Joe.
12: Talk about being caught red-handed.
22: Get in and shut the door, will you? What are you doing here? Come on, let's get this lot photocopied.
11: Are those a show someone in here?
22: Stanley.
11: What's going on? Not that I need 2 guesses.
12: We were just on our way to the photocopier, Stan.
11: I wouldn't do that if I were you.
22: Oh, yeah?
11: Yeah. Not love switches obvious anyway.
24: Morning, ladies. Hi, Ranny.
6: You're just in time for a spot of lunch.
0: Great treacle sponge and custard for me, please.
1: The part is that all the others are offering a cafeteria system. We're the only ones offering healthy set meals and really involving the pupils.
0: Here's your low-calorie lunch.
1: Thanks, Joe.
2: How's Deepak?
1: He's gone off to lick his wounds. I wouldn't worry. About time he got taken down a peg or two.
0: Yeah.
1: So, in the next couple of days, the only thing left is to try and win round some of the governors.
2: Well, I don't mind having a chat with Bob Rennie, the chairman. He's in for lunch again tomorrow. I'm sure I could get him to vote for us.
1: Anyone else?
3: Sorry to disturb you, ladies.
2: Hiya, Mr. Wright.
3: Hello there. I'm afraid Daniel needs something sugary again. He's messed up on his insulin, I reckon. Any chance of something sweet?
0: Okay, he twisted me arm. I'm all yours. I'll get you a jam donut. How's that?
3: Perfect. Thanks very much.
2: Here's our chance, girls. Now we've got Mr. Wright on his own.
24: Mr. Wright.
2: Your wife's one of school governors, isn't she?
3: Yes.
2: Well, we was wondering, can we count on her support for the catering contract?
3: My word, not only budding entrepreneurs, but budding lobbyists as well.
0: You what?
3: My wife and I are both very keen to see the school's catering in the hands of local people who put the kids first. A lot of the governors are. So, yes, you can count on her support on Friday.
0: Great!
2: Oh, wow! So
0: cute. In that case, here's your donut. Hello? Oh, hello, love. Yeah, hang on. Babe, it's for you.
25: It's Carol.
0: Who?
25: Sheila's daughter.
0: All right.
25: Hiya, Carol.
26: You all.
24: I know.
26: Listen, I heard about what you've been going through lately, and after all you did for me mum and all, I was thinking, why don't you and your kids live in me mum's house until we sell it?
2: Well, that's really nice of you, Carol, but I'm not sure I could afford it just now.
26: What's to afford? You think I was going to charge you? After all you did for me mum?
2: Well,
26: no way. And keeping the house warm and looked after will make it much nicer for buyers to look at anyway. You'd be doing me a favour.
27: Hiya, Bev.
2: Hello, Gary.
1: Would you like me to go, Bev?
2: No. You stay where you are, Indrani. What do you want, Gary?
27: I didn't know where you'd gone. This is the only place I thought I'd find you.
2: And?
27: When you're coming back.
2: I'm not. It's better this way, Gary. For both of us. Listen, we've got to go. We've got a hand in our harebrained scheme, haven't we, Indrani? Our bid.
27: Dale Hotels.
2: Does he now? I didn't know they were bidding.
27: Saw them at match on Saturday with old Iron Mighty.
2: Who? Mrs. Oller and Shaw.
27: Right friendly, the pair of them.
2: Oh, were they? Thanks, Gary. Listen, we gotta go.
27: Well, good luck.
2: And so, we'd like to hand in our bid for the catering contract to you personally.
10: Thank you very much.
1: So, was that one of our competitors we bumped into on our way in just now?
10: What? Who? Oh, there's been that many people in and out this morning. And you'll no doubt be pleased to hear that now you won't be able to cater for our governor's meeting tomorrow.
1: No.
10: Oh, can't have one of our bidders trying to gain an unfair advantage by laying on a reek good spread, can we?
1: No, I suppose not.
2: Hey, we were wondering, Bob, seeing as ours is very much a bid for the kids, trying to do our best for them, not just out to make money like some might be, can we count on your support tomorrow?
10: You're turning out to be quite a shrewd businesswoman, Beverly. I'm impressed. Look, all I can say is that nothing would please me more than if you ladies won it. I'd let my kids eat your school dinners any time. And that's not something I'd say about some of the other bidders.
2: Come on, girls. Get your 2p's down. There's big money riding on this game.
28: You sure you don't want to play in drama?
1: Yes. I've just told you all up. You're all too fast for me.
0: Oh, yes.
25: I've got to come round each week if we don't get things right.
0: And when we do get things right, we'll be taking on double.
1: Oh. Well, I don't know about double.
25: We won't win.
28: Not with that attitude, we won't. But who else is going to give them kids on cooking?
0: Well, I reckon we'll walk it. I'm planning how to spend my pay rise already.
25: Hey,
0: They're finished. Look, there's Mrs. Wright out in car park.
28: Cracking.
2: Oh. Indrani, let's go and find out.
28: She won't be allowed to tell you, will she?
2: You forget, Sally Kumar. I'm unstoppable these days.
4: Mrs. Wright.
5: Oh, hello. I can't imagine what you want to speak to me about.
4: Sorry. Yeah, we all waited behind. Couldn't sleep tonight without knowing what was decided.
2: Are you able to tell us?
5: Officially, no. You're supposed to wait until the chairman calls you later today.
2: Yeah?
5: You didn't win, I'm afraid.
2: Oh. Right.
5: But you didn't lose either.
2: Pardon?
5: You and the Old Dale Hotel Group were voted equal first.
2: Blimey.
5: The board split down the middle and no one's budging. You and arrivals are to be interviewed by the board on Monday. And I'd better warn you, a certain someone is very hostile to your bid. It's not going to be pretty.
7: Dinner Ladies was written by Taran Alley and the script editor was Wendy Lee. Barbara Dixon played Bev. Jean Haywood, Sally. Bridget Forsyth, Mrs. Ollerinshaw. Kay Ragg, Joe. Debbie Chazen, Sophie. Jack Smethurst, Bob. Tim Dante, Gary. Bill Dean, Stan. Andrew Wincott was Roger and Nigel Simpkins. Finny Dillon, Indrani. Hamaj Singh Kalarai, Deepak. The script consultant was Anne Edivine, studio engineer Dave Peacock, and the director was Taran Alley. Dinner Ladies is a Bona Latte production for BBC Radio 4.
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6: And I'm sorry I haven't a clue, the antidote to panel games.

0: At the piano is Colin Sell, and your chairman is Humphrey Littleton. Thank you. Hello and welcome to I'm Sorry I Haven't a Clue, a program full of games as exciting as a weekend in Leicester Forest service station. Sitting on my left are Barry Cryer and Graham Garden. And sadly, Tim Brooke Taylor can't be here today. We've had a note from his mum which says he had a bump on the head and thinks he's Whitney Houston. So, can you please welcome on my right, Willie Rushton. And the man whom critics have referred to as Stephen Fry. Monica, who's been our gallant scorer for the past 3 weeks, isn't here today. So, James, will you please give a big welcome back to our old friend, Samantha. Oh. Our young friend, Samantha, I should say, before we get the rude letters in. Now, we're going to begin our quiz with round one.
1: Oh.
0: And this is called Ad-Lib Poem, in which I will give the first line of a poem, and the teams must continue until I buzz them, which is like this, and then the next person must buzz. I will also, when I decide it's gone far enough.
2: Which one?
0: Graham's get... This one.
2: All right.
0: Graham... Round one is this. And for the benefit of, incidentally, those of you listening at home, that exchange, to make it a bit more comprehensible, this one is this one. Graham, here's a line for you. far and few to the land where the Nolans live.
1: far and few to the land where the Nolans live. As we set out that summer morn, the four of us in a sieve. Little leer there.
3: You do it so well.
1: Yes.
0: You know, you can tell Samantha's that.
3: And Monica's laid off.
1: Excuse me, I'm composing it.
3: You're decomposing.
0: Carry on, Graham.
1: We all jumped up, ran down the beach, and jumped in our strange wee craft.
3: Would it be helpful if I get to the last line again?
4: We abandoned the sieve for... No, come on, wake up. This has to rhyme? Look, I don't know, I'll do the lavatory.
3: That doesn't rhyme either.
2: The sieve now.
4: Yes, we abandoned the sieve, it was full of holes, and we took up a more orthodox raft. The problem with this was it leaked water which fell on the Nolan's head. Got to that.
2: Prose, really.
3: I wondered what Thor Heyerdahl would have done. And everybody said, no, he's dead. I said, no, he is not. He's still alive. I'll give him a ring this minute.
5: Hello, I said. Can I speak to Thor? Heave it. I gathered from this brief exchange, knowing a little Swede, that Thor had died some weeks ago. Oh, what a dreadful deed. Back now to the Nolans. There we are, all on the beach.
1: And there, all lined up on the shore, and quite within our reach, the Nolan's five we spied at once, and each man gave a cheer. Our craft was landed, we all jumped up,
4: and helped ourselves beer. I took a good broad look at the five young sisters, and ran
3: the rhythm
4: as my feet would go. So fast, indeed, I got some rather nasty blisters. Which is very, very painful, you know.
6: That's a very good chance to be poet laureate.
3: That's threatening.
6: Dead bulls, I believe we might.
4: I rather panicked at this stage. And started to ring my mother.
3: Oh, I thought there's a lot of sisters here. Surely there's a brother. And then I thought, why are there so many Nolans? Good heavens. I'll think it is, to my death, odd. And then, remembering Stephen's delivery, I realised they didn't use the rhythm method.
0: Well done, Barry. Now then, we're going to do another one. And Willie,
4: another
0: you're going
4: to...
0: you're going to start this one, Willie.
4: No, not.
0: Here's your line. In Stansted Land did Imran Khan a stately aerodrome decree.
5: Oh, where else the sacred river ran through Kevin's measureless demand down to a sunless sea.
3: Nobody loves a smart art.
5: Do that. A damsel on a bicycle in a vision once I saw.
7: She cycled past the window, then cycled back for more. All day she spent a cycling to and fro. A cycling on her bicycle, the blessed damsel go. She cycles here, she cycles there. She cycles back and forth. I've seen her cycle to the south. Cycle to the north. She cycles up, she cycles down.
4: Nurse,
7: she
4: nurse.
7: Cycles roundabout. If you said, does she cycle, I would be not in any doubt. Next.
0: Well, this is the point where I give the teams advance warning of the late arrivals that they'll be announcing at the end of the program. This week I'll be asking them to announce the late arrivals at the Weatherman's Ball. The Weatherman's Ball.
3: Oh.
0: Right. Here's the round called Blues Madrigal Calypso. That's a waste of words because these are both going to be blues. Each team has to improvise a song with the members of the team singing alternate lines. The subject for the song, in this case a blues, I think I mentioned, will be provided by the other team. Assistance will be provided by our resident pianist, Colin Sell.
3: Applause.
0: And Stephen and Willie, you're going to start off now, so I want Graham and Barry to give you a subject on which to sing a blues.
7: Cycling, no. How about the Oliver North blues?
8: I wonder what he's playing. Woke up this morning, had my shredded wheat.
4: Then I shredded the duvet. And then I shredded the sheet, so yes, woo.
8: Then because I love my pal three countries so much.
4: Well, then I went out and shredded Fawn Hall. Oh, yes.
5: Crazy, man, crazy.
0: Ethnically pretty accurate, so I'll give you another mark for
4: I'm
0: that.
4: Quite funky. You put me to learn this.
0: Yeah, it was funky, so I'll take the mark away.
4: Oh, no.
0: Graham and Barry are going to sing a blues, the title of which is provided by William Stevens.
4: We thought the Amnesiac Blues.

0: Thought I don't know where I am. Woke up this morning. Thought I don't know where I am.
1: Well, time to wake up.
2: Who said that?
3: Right.
1: I think it's our turn for blues now.
3: That was very good. Incidentally, those of you listening, a little sidelight on this program. The chairman of the program gets a new BBC pen each week, which you may think is a typical example of BBC extravagance, but the point is that they only last a week. Our teams have decided that in this game, it's a game called Suitcases, and our teams have decided to go on holiday. Sadly, I noticed that they've all bought return tickets. Anyway, they have to pack their suitcases entirely with objects beginning with a letter I shall give them. And the other team can challenge if they think the object won't fit into a suitcase or won't be needed. Stephen and Willie, your letter is S.
4: Mm-hmm.
3: Away you go.
4: I think I'll probably take some Steridant.
5: Suppose I come to like him, I'll take Stephen.
4: Oh. We just carry on, do we?
3: Oh, yes.
4: I'll take some sugar. A stepladder.
3: Oh, challenge from Graham on sugar.
1: Well, if you didn't take the sugar, then you wouldn't need the Steridant. It seems to me you're...
4: The doctor speaking there.
1: Yes, the doctor's a message here.
3: Because he's taking the sugar that he needs...
1: No, I'm objecting to Willie taking Stephen.
5: Because it'll make his teeth fall out.
3: Carry on, Willie.
5: What a title for a film.
1: This could be the breakthrough they're looking for.
5: I think they've used it. A syringe.
4: I'll take, if I may, a small school.
3: A challenge from Barry Connor. Oh,
4: specify the number of pupils. I got two. They best look inwards. So it looks as if I've only got one. That's a strabismus, which I'm also taking with me.
1: Ah, a crosstalk act.
4: Yes,
1: yes, indeed.
5: A sack of sago.
4: Mm-hmm. Mm. I'll take some sturgeon.
5: A stenographer.
4: I'll take seven stenographers.
5: A sofa.
3: Challenge there from Graham.
1: Yeah, I don't think you get seven stenographers in a suitcase.
4: You're right, six. I'm sorry.
1: Carry on.
4: Six.
3: You've amended that to six.
4: Yes.
3: Right, carry on for a short while, but I'm going to stop you in a minute.
5: A sand pit.
4: I'll take a C. A C.
5: Very sound.
4: In case there isn't one there.
3: Challenge from Graham Gardner.
1: Is that a high C or a low C?
4: Well, it'll be something like that.
3: That wasn't a challenge.
4: Ely or Norwich, which is sort of very middle of the road, really, as you see.
1: Is it tied in or out?
4: Oh,
5: tied against a T. I don't think that's something at all.
4: Take some surf instead.
5: Surf. Yes.
4: To what?
3: Yeah, challenge from Graham.
1: No point taking surf and the sturgeon, surely.
3: I'm going to allow that challenge. I think that's a very clever challenge, isn't it?
1: Very good.
3: And I'm going over to you, Barry and Graham. Your letter is M.
1: A mousetrap.
6: Yes.
1: What's in the evening?
6: A mousetrap. Minestrone.
1: A minister.
6: A melodeon. Ooh. Memory lane. Memory lane. That's M as well.
4: Yeah.
6: Melodeon.
5: You say it so nicely. Say it again.
6: Melodeon.
1: Mm.
6: And the next object is...
1: I'd like I'll take a travel version of Mardi Gras.
6: Mulligatawny.
3: Challenge from Steve.
4: Just too many. You can't have minestrone and mulligatawny. It's ridiculous.
6: These are just packet soup.
3: It's entirely up to them, actually. They
4: packet
3: are allowed to go.
4: Oh,
3: they're
4: allowed to?
3: They are allowed to. As long as it'll go in a case.
4: Well, that's all right.
3: I mean, an endless number of soups will go in a suitcase.
1: Yes.
4: Yeah, oh.
1: It's straight out of the packet.
5: Is it a lot of foreign food abroad? You don't have to be too careful.
4: Is it a soup? It's turning into a soup case. That's
3: Right, I think that game has reached its highest level. You didn't have anything else you wanted to take?
6: No, who says tedium's dead?
1: I just wanted to take a mushroom suit.
3: Right. We're going on now to a round called Sounds Peculiar, in which I'm going to play in a few bizarre sound effects, and I want you to tell me what they are. And the winner of this round can have a look in my little box. Can start with you, Graham. Here's a sound for you.
0: Was it?
1: Ah. That's probably the new Dockland light railway.
6: That was the sound of it getting there.
3: Barry, we've got a sound effect for you.
6: That's Clive Sinclair testing a new digital boomerang.
5: Oh, there's Harvey Proctor making a comeback.
6: Well, we did have a whip round.
3: Stephen, let's hurry along to you. Here's your sound effect.
4: It must be Princess Anne's answer phone, I think.
3: And finally, a sound effect for you, Willie Rushton.

0: I had a failed condom commercial. Willie, I think you're just by a short head, you're the winner.
1: That could be better put.
0: Differently. Willie, you've just won that round.
1: I better change his name, though, didn't
0: I? So if you come over here, you can look in my little box. Willie is suitably astonished. We go on to another visual game. Oh, no, that wasn't a visual We're going on to a visual game called Musical Chairs. You know the game. It's when the music stops and everybody sits down. So, Colin, at the piano, take it away.

0: Right, well, now we're all sitting down. Let's get on to the next round. The next round...
1: Enjoyed that.
0: The next round is called Singing Sprints. One team has to sing a song as fast as they can, and then the opposing team must beat their time. And I have a stopwatch somewhere.
2: So is Samantha.
0: Extra marks will be given for the most sensitive rendering. The song is Danny Boy. I'm going to ask Stephen and Willie to start, please.
3: Danny Boy,
0: and you're
3: faster than Barry McGuigan's father.
0: You did it. Let me look at the consulting the stopwatch. Your time was exactly 20 to 9. Sorry. Barry and Graham, now, if you can beat that time, well, I shall be amazed.
4: What any boy, the bus calling.
0: I'm just outside the record, but pretty good.
2: I held our team up by being more artistic and sensitive, and that was probably...
0: Yes, you win the round, because you were much better.
2: Yes.
0: Thank you.
1: And the Sterodent, of course.
0: Now, there's a round here called Last Thing I Remember. This is a variation on the game Famous Last Words. I shall therefore be asking the team for the last thing they remember before becoming totally incapacitated. And the winner will receive a Harry Tweed lamppost. Now, Stephen. A special prize each week. Stephen, will you start, please?
2: Well, I remember walking through the turnstile. I remember rather thinking how nice it was that they were singing that song from Carousel. You'll Never Walk Alone. I remember that. I remember thinking that the red and white they were all wearing went rather well with my blue and white scarf. then it all just went blank, really.
0: Barry.
5: The last thing I remember was Ronald Reagan saying, how does this pencil sharpener work? Do I press this button?
0: Ooh. Yes. Willie, how about you?
6: The last thing I remember is someone saying, you can squeeze in on the sofa between Clive James and Robert Maxwell.
0: Graham.
1: The last thing I remember was diving for pearls off Teddy Johnson.
6: The last thing I remember was somebody saying, I don't think you've met Ruby Wax.
0: Well, the memories are all flooding back anymore. No more.
5: No more.
0: No,
5: we've lost the will to live.
0: Ah. I'm going to ask for some definitions now of some foreign phrases, and the teams have got to translate them into English. That's because they're foreign. Barry. Droit de seigneur.
5: Ah, sir dresses to the right.
0: Excellent. Willie Rushton. Pardonnez-moi.
7: Pardonnez-moi. I'm sorry about Frank Muir.
0: Graham, here's one for you. Donner und Blitz.
1: That's the after effects of a kebab, isn't it?
0: Right, Barry, here's one for you now. Oh, no, it isn't. It's Stephen's turn.
5: I was going to say Donner e Mobile is a kebab on wheels, but it's neither here nor there. As the man said when he put his truss on upside down.
0: Stephen, it's your turn, sorry. Stephen Fry, Ich Dean.
2: Ich Dean. I am Jane Torville's dancing partner.
0: So, Barry, we're coming back to you now. Dernier pensé.
5: Ah, the last pimp before the M1.
0: Willie Rushton, short and sweet, yeah. Achtung.
6: Ach, tongue. German kissing.
0: Graham Garden.
6: I think it is.
0: Another one for you, Graham Garden. Con Allegro.
1: This is second-hand car salesman, isn't it?
0: Stephen, a Latin one here. Do you prefer the old or the new pronunciation?
2: Oh, give us the old, I think, probably.
0: Yes, because that's the only one I know. Mens sana in corpore sano.
2: Mens sana in corpore sano. Corporal punishment available in the men's sauna.
0: Samantha is getting audibly irritated that I haven't asked her what the score is.
6: That many?
0: When we've reached the point in the show where she and I must now leave the teams to it while they announce the late arrivals at the weatherman's ball.
1: First through the door is Samantha. It's a warm front.
5: I'm as ever looking forward to the cabaret, and here's the pianist. Hello, Colin. Oh, did Celsius.
6: Hey, welcome, Lord and Lady Frost and their son Severe.
2: Mr. and Mrs. Metric Pressure and their son Barry.
5: Oh, here's Michael Fish and Ian McCaskill. They do an act called Mac Fisheries. Also in the cabaret is that Helsinki tap dancer. You know, the Finn, the stare. And that great four-handed act, Rockall, Malin, Hebrides and Pearl Bailey.
2: The Tea Patches and their daughter Miss Tea Patches.
6: That born again duo, Haley Stones and Cole Zoffar.
2: And from Monaco, the Royal House of Monaco, the Naveridge family with their son, the Prince Rainier than average.
1: And all the way from Russia, will you welcome Mr. and Mrs. Sky at Night. And their son, Red Sky at Night. But wait, why is he dressed as a sheep?
5: Also in the cabaret, I'm sorry.
2: Please. Please welcome Mr. and Mrs. Temperatures today were recorded in the Orkneys. Their daughter Lois Temperatures today were recorded in the Orkneys.
1: Now look, there's Gale Forthwinds and Harry Kane Warning.
5: There's Farrah Fawcett. She's got married again now. Her married name is Farrah Unheit. With her mate, Cindy Grade.
2: Mr. and Mrs. Royd Barometer and their daughter, Anna Royd Barometer.
5: And Sunny Spell.
2: Oh, and from Germany, a cousin of Sunny Spell's named Claudia Spell.
0: Well, there's an old adage, always leave them wanting more.
6: You look as though you've had enough, Humphrey, in my view.
0: On that principle, that's all for this week. We'll see you again next week. And from the team to myself, goodbye.
3: Barry Cryer, Graham Garten, Willie Rushton and Stephen Fry were being given silly things to do by Humphrey Littleton, with Colin Sell setting some of them to music. The program was produced by Paul Spencer.
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10: I came across Mr. Kipling in a meadow by the church. If I painted that spire once, he said, I painted it a dozen times. He offered me an apple pie. An artist needs inspiration, he explained. Golden shortcrust pastry, delicious apple filling, and just the right amount of sugar sprinkled on top. But then, when it comes to the little details, Mr. Kipling does have an exceedingly good eye.
11: What? once upon a time there was an engineer.
12: Choo-choo Charlie was his name, we hear.
11: He had an engine and he sure had fun. He used good and plenty candy to make his train run.
13: Charlie says, love my good and plenty. Charlie says, really rings the bell. Charlie says, love my good and plenty. Don't know any other candy that I love so well.
11: Once upon a time there was an engineer.
12: Choo-choo Charlie was his name, we hear.
11: He had an engine and he sure had fun. He used good and plenty candy to make his train run.
13: Charlie says, love my good and plenty. Charlie says, really rings the bell. Charlie says, love my good and plenty. Don't know any other candy that I love so well.
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0: Sidney James, Bill Kerr, Hattie Jakes, and Kenneth Williams in...
1: Hancock's Half-Hour.
2: Now then, where shall we start? There's three of us, it shouldn't take long.
3: You got a nerve, inviting me round for a drink and then roping me in to help in your car.
2: Well, it takes Bill and I too long. Six arms are better than four.
4: Well, don't you think you're overdoing it, Tub? A car only needs polishing once a week, not every day.
2: We live in a smoky atmosphere. Look at it, a thin layer of smog all over it. Hello, who's been writing messages on the bonnet with their finger? Ernie Biggs loves Elsie Spurgeon. I know that Ernie Biggs. He's the same one who runs along my fence with a stick of chalk. Wait till he comes home from school. I'll hide behind a hedge. I'll jump out on him and I'll wrap his catapult round his neck. I will not have spotty-faced kids defacing my limousine. Go on, wash it off. I want the chrome and the paintwork shining so that you can see your face in it.
3: I've never known anyone so finicky about their car as you are. I haven't cleaned my car for 3 years.
2: That is only so that any witnesses won't be able to tell what colour it was. It's a disgrace your car is. You have to feel along the door to find where the handle is. I'm not letting mine get in a state like that. I'm proud of my car. It's the cleanest down this street. Dead elegant, that.
3: Yeah. I've seen you sitting up there all day at your bedroom window with a feather duster in your hand. And as soon as you see a speck of dust land, you're down. Buckets of water, polish, chamois leathers, hoses, vacuum cleaners, then back upstairs again, waiting for the next bit to land. It's an obsession.
2: It is not. If I keep it in good nick, I stand to make more money on it if I ever decided to sell it. It's very difficult keeping a car clean down railway cuttings. All those trains going by. And they do it deliberately. I've watched them.
3: Watched who?
2: Those drivers. They see me cleaning the car and they deliberately slow down, wait till the wind's in the right direction, then whoosh, a funnel full of dirty black smoke comes hurtling over. And more than once I've had occasion to complain to British Railways about them heaving lumps of coal at it. I think they must be running a sweep down at the shunting yards. Let's see how many times we can hit Hancock's car. It's no joke.
3: It's kept you in fires since you bought it.
2: That is not the point. Great lump of Welsh anthracite bouncing off it doesn't do the bonnet any good. Now, come on, the sooner we start... I'll kill that next door's cat.
4: Now what's wrong?
2: Look what he's done. Look what he's done. Horrible great paw marks over the bonnet. Up the window... Cross the roof and down the boot. And get my boot if I catch him again. Great ugly thing he is.
3: Well, come on. If we got to do it, let's get it over with.
2: Right, Bill, you get under the car and polish it. Sid, you can do... You take the chamois... Are you
4: hey,
2: gone home?
4: Just a minute. Just a minute. Did you say under the car?
2: Yes, I did. I want the springs and all the stuff underneath polished right up. I want it shining. Go on, crawl under there, you ratbag.
4: But, Tup, what's the point? Nobody sees under the car.
2: They do at the garage when it goes up on the ramp. I don't want them to look underneath my car and say, ooh, isn't it dirty? I'm not all outward show, you know. I'm not like those women who just dust round the ornaments. Underneath, mate. Then you can lift the bonnet up and polish the engine.
4: Shall I take the tyres off and wash the inner tubes?
2: Yes, you can do that afterwards. Then you can let the air out and put some fresh in. I want it looking just like it did when it came out of the showroom. Right, to work! There. Let's have a look. Oh, that's a bit better, isn't it?
3: It ought to be. Blimey, 3.5 hours of continual rubbing. I swear my right arm's 3 inches shorter than the other.
2: If a job is worth doing, it is worth doing well. Look at it gleaming there.
3: Yeah. Well, I still don't like the colour scheme, and I never have.
2: Don't like the colour scheme? Orange and heliotrope? Very voguey, that is.
3: I think it's the tartan hood that spoils it.
2: You've got no taste, have you?

0: have something bright for the hood to balance up with the pink wall tires.
1: Yeah, all you want is a couple of plants in there, and it'll look like a traveling coffee bar. Is it clean enough for you?
0: It'll do for now. We'll have another 3 hours on it tomorrow. Bill, have you finished the underneath? Where is he?
1: His legs are poking out the other side.
0: I bet he's asleep. I've a good mind to jump on his ankles. Love to see him spring up and hit his head on the big end. Or shall I start the engine up? His ear hole's right by the end of the exhaust pipe.
2: No.
0: Hang on. Pull your legs in, there's a bus coming.
2: What bus? Where? Oh, ah!
0: Oh, dear, I did enjoy that. I bet his knees felt that. He didn't half fetch them a whack of that running board. My running board. If you've damaged that running board, you will have the benefit of my starting handle across your nose.
2: I haven't hurt your running board.
3: Oui, dinner ready.
0: You better go in now, otherwise she'll eat it all. Put a barrage balloon over the car in case it rains, William.
3: You must all be very hungry after all that work you've done. I've made a nice big dish full of cauliflower cheese.
0: Oh. I don't like cauliflower cheese.
2: Neither do I.
3: Don't you really?
0: You know we don't like cauliflower cheese. You've always known it.
3: Oh, well, never mind. I just have to eat it all myself.
0: You planned that. You made it on purpose. You're always doing that. You've made a list of everything we don't like, then you deliberately go and make dirty great binfuls of it. Oh, you gannet.
3: You can have bread and dripping.
0: Thank you very much indeed. The perfect Sunday dinner, roast bread and dripping. Most appetizing, the height of luxury. Draw the curtains. I don't want the neighbors looking in, seeing a man of my caliber eating bread and dripping.
1: Now, turn it up, Gridley. You must have something else in there.
3: No, there's no more.
0: She's hidden it all. She buries it somewhere. She's like something out of Armand and Michaela Dennis. She drags it all off to her lair and stands guard over it.
3: Car looks nice.
0: Don't change the subject. Bread and dripping.
2: I'm hungry after all that work. I think I'll have some cauliflower cheese.
4: Yeah, I might as well too.
3: But you don't like it. You said you didn't like it. You told me you didn't.
0: That's frightened her. She didn't expect that. I'll have some too. Ha ha ha. It's worth making yourself ill just to see her face. Drops 2 inches every spoonful we take. Where's me blindfold? I can't look at it and eat it. Miss Pugh, the front door.
3: Oh, yes, right you are.
0: No need to take your cauliflower cheese with you. We're not going to pinch it.
3: All right, but I know exactly how much is there.
0: Oh, go and open the door.
5: Good afternoon, ma'am.
3: Oh, good afternoon, Constable. Mr. Hancock, it's a policeman.
0: Quick. Quick, slap Sid on the back. He swallowed his cauliflower. It's all right, Sid, boy. He's not after you.
1: Blimey. I know he don't want me. I haven't done anything for weeks. Just whenever I heard a word, copper, turned my stomach right over. I'll be all right in a minute.
0: Won't you come in, Constable? Anything I can do for you? Have some cauliflower cheese.
5: No, thank you, sir. I'm on duty.
0: Oh, well, put some in your helmet for after.
5: Very, very kind of you, sir, but I'd rather not.
0: You're very wise. What can I do for you?
5: That's your car parked outside.
0: Yes, that's right. Magnificent vehicle, isn't she? Everybody round here admires her. Wonderful condition she's in.
5: Move it.
0: Pardon?
5: Move it.
0: Move it? Move it? Have you taken leave of your senses?
5: The aforementioned vehicle is causing an obstruction. Move it.
0: Oh, come now, my good man. I live here. It's parked outside my own house.
5: Your property only extends as far as those horrible chickens cut out in your hedge.
0: Horrible chickens? They are not chickens, Mush. They are birds of paradise. It's the milkman. His horse has been at them. Oh, yes. Yes, he has the cart up on the pavement getting at those. I shall be glad when he gets electrified and has a cart with a handle to pull round.
5: Be that as it may, your property only extends up to the hedge. The pavement of the roadway thereafter are public thoroughfares for use without let or hindrance to the public at large. Move it.
0: I will not move it. There is no law to say a man may not park his car outside his own front door.
5: Well, normally we don't, Ma. We don't bother about short periods, but that car hasn't been moved for 10 years.
1: 10 years? Do you mean to tell me you've had to clean in that car every day and you never use it?
0: Well, I get in the driving seat sometimes and I turn the wheel and a bit of rum, rum, rum, rum, rum, rum, rum, rum, rum, and pretend and that. But if you mean actually moving, no.
2: Why not?
0: Because I can't pass the test. I've been up 73 times and they keep failing me. I just can't get the hang of it. My feet are too big, that's the trouble. They overlap. I put my foot on the brake, half of it goes on the accelerator as well, and we're off again.
5: Your feet are no concern of mine. That car must be moved.
0: But it's doing no harm. It's only standing there.
5: It is doing harm. This road has been resurfaced 8 times since the war. All except the bit your car is standing on. Here, I measured it just now. It's 8 inches lower than the rest of the road. We want to fill it in, so move it.
0: I will not move it.
5: Those are your last words?
0: They are, sir.
5: Very well. Under the powers now invested in us by the new Traffic Act, I shall make arrangements for the car to be towed away.
0: You will do no such thing. Putting chains round my front bumper and lifting it up onto its hind legs? They'd scratch it. I've lavished hours of loving care on that car, and I'm not having it desecrated by the likes of you.
5: It's got to be moved.
0: It cannot be moved. I have got nowhere to put it.
5: Put it in a garage.
0: I have not got a garage.
5: Then put it in your front garden. Knock down them chickens and push it through there.
0: That's the trouble with the country today. I mean, there's no respect for the aristocracy at all. I am not moving that car. There it is, and there it stays. Until such time as I pass my test and can afford a gallon of petrol. I know my rights. This is not a main road. No buses run down here. There are no zebra crossings. It's well away from all corners, and there are two of my own hurricane lamps lighting it up. It is also within 25 yards of a street lamp, the design of which, incidentally, I do not approve of. Taking things all round, therefore, I am perfectly within my rights, parking my car there, and I shall resist any efforts to move it.
5: But we've got to mend the road.
0: Then you'll just have to mend round it again. And tell the tar sprayer to watch what he's doing. I had to chisel open the door last time.
5: Yes, but don't you...
0: There is no more to be said. Might is not right. Temper it with justice. Rex versus Crippin, third day. Crippin speaking, 79-3. So if you will kindly take your helmet off the teapot, I shall bid you good day.
5: Very well. I shall have to make a report. And no doubt you will be hearing from the magistrate's court within the next few days.
0: Good. And I shall answer any charge in person. I am willing to defend my civil liberties, whatever you try to do to me. I'm not frightened. Use your rubber hoses. And your lights in the face. And all smoking while I haven't got one. See if I care. And it's no use trying to come round and tow it away because I'm taking the wheels off. That showed him. They admit they're matching me. Now, let's finish my dinner. I bet he thought... Where's my cauliflower cheese gone? Who has had my cauliflower... It's her. She's woofed it. She's like greased lightning. I only took my eyes off it for 30 seconds. I bet it never touched the sides on its way down. Stone me. No wonder the dustmen don't bother to call here. All they get is ashes. Oh, spread me some bread and dripping.
5: Sir, Signed, 25 shillings, license endorsed. Next case, Constable Peasley.
4: John Dillinger, driving across Plough Field, looking for proposed London-Birmingham roadway.
5: Drunk?
4: Yes.
5: £5, disqualified 6 months. Next.
4: Jack Bradley, over 90 miles an hour at the wrong side of a dual carriageway.
5: Over 90 miles an hour.
4: Must have been. Didn't even make a white blob on our radar screen.
5: £4, license endorsed. Next.
4: Anthony Hancock, parking 10 years.
0: Not guilty, Your Honor. I wish to defend myself.
5: Oh, dear, why do they bother? Must you?
0: I must. In the fair name of British justice and liberty, I demand my rights as a citizen.
5: Oh, dear, it is one of those. Very well, continue.
0: Milad! My car has been parked outside 23 railway cuttings. My own abode, mark you. In a de-restricted street without any complaints from the neighbours, passing pedestrians or cars. It does no harm. It merely enhances the neighbourhood with its beauty. In my profession, it is essential to have a motor vehicle at my disposal all hours of the day in case I have to dash off to rehearsals.
5: But you haven't used it for 10 years.
0: So you can see I am in no position to pay the fine. But I may get some work any day now. And you have to be there quick in case somebody else gets it. Therefore, I submit that there is no case to answer. I am perfectly within my rights to leave my car where it is. There is no law to prevent from doing so. There is nothing anyone can do to stop me. And therefore, I demand. Yea, demand. That I be found not guilty, discharged, and walk from this court a free man.
5: Fine, 40 shillings next.
0: Let me laugh.
5: Fine, 45 shillings next.
0: I object, Your Honor.
5: 50 shillings next.
0: This is a travesty of justice.
5: 55 shillings. Will you allow me to get on with the next case, or will you go on for the £3? Oh. And one other thing.
0: Yes?
5: Move it. Next.
4: Judge Percy Francis.
5: That's me.
4: Yes, sir. Your car is parked outside in a restricted area.
5: Oh, I see. Well, now, fine, 50, 10 shillings. And licensing. I mean, don't do it again. A court adjourned. That's ridiculous.

0: I am not moving it.
1: You've got to, son. The court ruled against you.
0: They have no right to make me move my car. I've got nowhere to put it.
1: Well, they reckon you could leave it out in the front garden.
0: I am not ruining my glads and daffs for anybody. It's taken me 3 years to get those bulbs right. You wait till they come up. I've got me coat of arms in one bed. And the number of the house in another. And then there's me face in the center.
1: Very nice. I thought you were going to have a clock.
0: Well, it's combined. My face is the dial and the hands are stuck on my nose. So when they're pointed to each ear, it's 10 to 2.
1: Oh, I got it. And at 3:15, you're going to look like Jimmy Edwards.
0: That's it. So you see, I can't have my car in the front garden. It'll completely spoil it. And besides, to get it in, I'll have to tear down my chickens. Me birds of paradise, and I'm not doing that either.
2: Anyone for stuffed cabbage?
0: No.
1: No.
2: Good, I'll make some. Where's Bill?
0: He's outside cleaning the car. The 11:23 to Waterloo went by just now. 15 direct hits and 2 clouds of smoke, and there it is.
3: Tub! Tub! Come quickly!
0: What's wrong?
3: The police have arrived with a breakdown wagon. They're going to tow the car away. They're putting the chains round it now.
0: You fool! Why didn't you stop them?
3: Well, I tried to. They put the hook under me collar and swung me over the fence.
0: If you landed on my flower bed...
3: I didn't do much damage, Tub. I missed the chickens, but I think I landed on your snowdrops.
0: You nincompoop! Do you realize what this means? When my face grows, I won't have any teeth. I shall deal with you later. I'm going to have some words with these blue-coated vandals. Take those chains off my car. I have the law on you.
4: We are the law.
0: Bill, lie down the road in front of the lorry.
3: I can't.
0: Lie down in front of the lorry.
3: But they might run me over.
0: This is a chance I'm going to have to take. Lie down.
4: Now, come along, sir. Don't be foolish. Get up out of the road.
0: You stay there, Bill. They can't trample roughshod over private citizens.
4: Are you going to get up, sir?
3: No, you're not going to touch my friend's car, so there.
4: Right, Fred. Lower the hook. Hook it under his belt. All the way. That's it. Swing him clear.
3: Put me down.
0: Yes, you put my friend down.
4: That's it, Fred. Swing him over the edge.
3: Help, Tom, help!
0: I demand you release him.
4: Righto, Fred. Let him go.
0: Not over me, flower beds.
3: Oh!
0: Stone me. That's me nose and one of me ears gone for a while. You've disfigured my clock, you vandals. I'll sue you for damages.
3: I think I've broken some bones, Tom.
0: Oh, shut up. I shall write to the vicar about this.
4: Right, Fred. Get the hook round the bumper again. That's it. Right, all the way.
0: Be careful, it won't take the strain.
4: Well, that's the bumper moved anyway. Throw it in the back of the lorry. Fred, drive round and hitch up the other bumper. We'll get it from behind.
0: Leave it alone. There'll be questions asked in the house about this. Hello, the 11:41 of Victoria. Duck, everybody behind the fence.

0: Well, you won a first round, Hancock. Your car's still there.
1: Of course it's still there. You've come up against a fighter in me.
0: Well, you had a bit of help, boy. You were dead lucky that train went past just then. That copper didn't know what time it was when a lump of coal hit him on the back of the head.
1: He still doesn't. He hasn't come round yet. He's in the cottage hospital.
0: Good shot, those train drivers, ain't they? They missed the other one, so I picked up a brick and let him have it. At least it was them. Where's Bill?
1: Oh, he's still lying out in the flowerbed, moaning and groaning.
0: Don't you think we ought to go out and bring him in?
1: No, if he wants to come in, let him crawl in. Great oaf falling on me set piece. Skylarking about on cranes, it's his own fault.
2: They'll be back, you know. They won't let you get away with it. You can't fight the law. They'll put you in jail for this.
1: You always put the mockers on everything, don't you? Why don't you get back in the kitchen and mind your own business? What is for dinner?
2: You don't like stuffed marrow, do you?
1: No, I do not.
2: Well, that's what we're having, then.
1: Stuffed marrow, stuffed cabbage and cauliflower cheese. Can't you forget you used to work in a British restaurant? She's half-cooked some rubbish. All her wartime recipes here. Potato Pete stuck up in the kitchen there. It's not good enough for a gourmet like me. A man of my taste. The war's over, dear. There's other food about now. I've got a very delicate palate. Nothing but the finest. Subtle, exotic, fleeting savouries. That's what I want. Why can't we have egg and chips and a bottle of chopped salt? We never get anything imaginative round here.
3: Tub! Tub!
1: Oh, it's you. He can't be too badly hurt. He opened the door by himself. What do you want?
3: The back tub. They've got the road menders ready to start as soon as the car's moved.
1: Well, they won't move it this time. It's bolted to the road and chained to the lamppost.
3: They're not trying to move it this time. They've got a great steamroller up against it. They reckon it'll just about fill in the hole. Then all they've got to do is spray some tar over it.
1: They can't do that.
3: Bill,
1: go and lay in front of the steamroller.
3: No, I can't do that, Tub. I can't move.
1: Sid, help me carry him out there. Open the door. Right, up, oh, up to it. You.
0: Careful, I watch your feet.
3: Put right. Me down. Stop it. I don't want to be flattened. I don't want to be part of the road.
1: Not so much of the old lip there.
4: Look, keep that steamroller away from my limousine.
5: Now, we don't want any more trouble, sir. I'm willing to forget the last little fracas, but we're not having any more.
1: It wasn't my fault. I told you to duck. How's your head?
5: Nasty. Quite nasty. All these bandages. I can't get my helmet on.
1: Never mind. Paint them all black and stick a badge on them. Nobody will notice. Right, Sid, put him down in front of the steamroller.
5: Now, come along and get up. Laying in front of steamrollers is forbidden in this country.
3: I can't move. My ankle's gone.
5: Look, sir, we can't go on like this, can we?
1: No, we can't.
5: This bit of road under your car must be brought up to the same level as the rest of the road. It's dangerous otherwise.
1: I appreciate your point, officer, but I am not moving my car. I refuse to be coerced.
5: Well, then, let's talk it over. Is there what we might call a summit conference between the heads of state?
1: Well, I'm always open to reason. What are your proposals to end the Cold War?
5: Well, how about this? We move your car 20 yards up the road until this bit's been leveled up and resurfaced, and you can move it back, and we say no more about it.
1: That seems very reasonable. You guarantee that I won't have any more trouble?
5: Well, not for another 10 years till we have to fill the road in again.
1: Very well. I agree.
5: Thank you very much, sir.
1: I mean, you'd appreciate. I mean, there was nothing personal against your good self. Throughout the whole affair, you conducted yourself with the utmost dignity and in a fashion most befitting a member of the Cheam Constabulary.
5: Thank you, sir. All I say, I've admired your tenacity in standing up for your rights.
1: Thank you.
5: Are we friends again?
1: Certainly. Little fingers?
5: Oh.
1: Well, old man, help me push the car along and we can start immediately.
5: But what about him in the road?
1: I'll push him in the gutter. He'll probably fall asleep.
0: Well, congratulations, Hancock. You did it. The car's back in its rightful position. I never thought you'd do it.
1: It just shows you that when you believe in something, you've got to fight for it.
0: Hello? The 1042 to Waterloo's going by.
1: There they go. They've started heaving coal at it again.
0: Hey, blimey, they're written in it every time. Look.
6: They'll smash it up. Great chunks going through the windows. Look, my windscreen's gone. Look, four bits gone through the hood.
0: Their aim's improving, isn't it? They haven't missed once. They must have a rangefinder on board. Here, Hancock, that car won't be able to take much more punishment like that. I can't understand it. They've never been so accurate before.
6: Well, of course, I've just realized, you know what's happened. Their aim hasn't improved at all. Now the road's been built up, the car's up much higher. They can see it better. They got more to aim at. I knew I should have held out and not let them do that road.
0: Well, what are you going to do about it then? Move the car?
6: No, I am not. There's only one way to deal with this. We've got to stop those trains going by. Bill?
3: Yes?
6: Come here.
3: What do you want?
6: Go and lay on the railway line.
3: No, I won't.
6: Grab him, grab it. Miss Pugh, some rope. We'll tie him across the line.
3: No, Tom, please, don't do it.
6: Take his legs. We've got to stop the 12:23.
3: Why am I always the...
6: Look, it won't hurt, Bill. You just lay in front of the train. We'll see who gives in first.
3: Yeah, but I always get this sort
6: you
3: of...
6: You can trust me, Bill. We're not going to take this line down. Well, I mean, you are, but...
3: Oh, no, not this time. Once
6: it's
3: is
6: the
3: enough.
6: The only way. Force must match force.
3: How many times have I asked you, Tom? Please, don't do it to me.
6: Hello.
7: That was Hancock's Half Hour, starring Tony Hancock with Sidney James, Bill Kerr, Hattie Jakes, and Kenneth Williams. Theme and incidental music composed and conducted by Wally Stott. The show written by Alan Simpson and Ray Galt. The program, which was recorded, was produced by Tom Ronton.

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5: Honey, folks! It was the kindest way out. We had the vet's permission. Now, folks, by permission of one of the Lord Chamberlain's secretaries, we present...
6: The Great Spun Blade.

0: My name is Dr. Harry McSquirter, Squirter McSquirter of the Clan McFadden, Jim Thudder of Leeds. Our history goes back over half a decade. I have got nothing to do with tonight's show, so I'll bid you all a good night.
1: The scene opens in a granny hurling factory in Tooting.
2: Ah, my masterpiece. Don't move, Moriarty. Keep that pose. How Michelangelo would have envied me.
3: What are you making?
2: A pill, Moriarty.
3: Sapristi? You mean you made me pose in the nude to model for a pill?
2: I wasn't using all of you, just what? A certain area. round off the pill with sandpaper. There, swallow that.
3: Oh, what delicious sandpaper. Banana, the flavor of the month, folks. Ow, ow, ow, more. Oh,
2: pay attention. I have invented this pill to make us rich.
3: You mustn't be too ambitious, Gridpipe. We've already owned 3 pieces of brown paper and a conker.
2: Don't let that dazzle you. We must go on. Remember, there comes a tide in the time of every man's affairs. You know who said that, Moriarty?
3: You did. I just heard you. Oh, yeah. Yes, I do. Ah, Shakespeare.
2: Ignorant swine. It was Henry V, the great writer. You know the old Apollo Theater?
3: Yes.
2: Well, he wrote that.
3: What a beautiful tune.
2: Now, I must get into this mess of chain. Now, stand on your head in this bucket of lukewarm boiling water, would you? Now, I pour this bottle of rancid yak butter over your knees. Next, I hold this copy of The Feathered World under your nose and fit this cricket ball under your chin. There. Next, I haul you up to the ceiling.
3: What are you going to do now?
2: Just talk to you. Can you hear me talking?
3: Only in words.
2: Splendid. Splendid, my thing, little high ming tum.
3: Thank you.
2: I shall just use words then.
3: Words? It's a miracle, I tell you.
2: You thin-legged steamer, you. This pill is the only known and unknown cure for the spawn plague.
3: Spawn? Spawn? Is it catching?
2: I don't know. No one's ever had it.
3: You mean that ya boo da ta magla la kalang ya pa pa pa pa pa ka ya kala po ka ya la pa pa pa o ta ta ka da ya ta ka da ya ta ka da ta ka da.
2: You have it in a nutshell.
3: But how do you know people are going to start catching the spawn plague, Gridpipe?
2: Oh, just leave that to me. I have certain oglers on the Sprotten Ingham Blue and the Bayeth Halakam Lam.
1: And on that beautifully enunciated rubbish, we move to...
4: Me, folks, steady! Thank you! Thank you! You won't get free draws for Christmas. Now for a quick buzz.
5: Oh, lovely.
4: Now then... Where's that instruction manual? Ah, here it is. Bath night for beginners. Take the soap in the right hand and apply to all parts. I see, yes, right.
0: This was the great National Health Surgeon Ned Segun, who had just invented dirty necks.
4: Flat?
6: Yes, sir.
4: Ah, Jim, stand in the sink and take a letter. Yes, sir. Now, first, what have I got in my diary this week?
6: Monday, Tuesday, Wednesday, Thursday, Friday, and Saturday.
4: Cancel them. I can't see them till Sunday.
6: Very well.
4: Well, I'd better be getting down to surgery. Anyway. I forgot my clothes.
1: The scene, Dr. Segun's National Health Waiting Room.
4: Ah, good morning, patients. I'm sorry to be so late, but I had to stop for a 3-month holiday in Paris.
7: Shall I send the first patient in, Del?
4: Yes, darling. Remember, the rich ones first, National Health's last.
7: Ritual. You first, drop him.
8: Can't,
4: Hey, what's the trouble with you?
5: Oh, I got the shoe. I got a touch of the birds, mate. Get away, you shoe birdie.
4: Send you grey in no time. Well, I see. Getting the bird is a common complaint.
5: Yes, I saw you last week at Coventry, mate. Yeah. You do all right for fruit, don't you?
4: It's all right. It's all lies, folks. Lies. I'm a great success, I tell you. I was paid off last week.
5: Well, how can I cure these naughty birdies? My...
4: Well, we'll soon have you well, matey. Just wear these bird cages hanging on your legs and take this bird line 3 times a second.
5: Oh, lovely.
4: Who's next?
8: The rail in Quidditch.
4: What's wrong with him?
8: Copdish.

0: What a terrible illness that must be. And now I have pleasure in announcing a knock at the door.
1: I have pleasure in saying, come in!
2: Ah, dear Dr. Nair, I bring you a man stricken with a dread disease. He is Count Jim Kidney Wiper Moriarty.
3: Shame me, Doctor.
1: Right, just lay on this back. Right. Just run the stethoscope over his pockets.
3: Good.
1: This man is suffering from poverty. Take this bottle of pound notes and inject them into his wallet 3 times a day.
3: Oh, what a lovely medicine. Oh.
2: Dear surgeon, you have overlooked one terrifying aspect of the dear Count's condition. This man has the spawn plague.
1: I've never heard of it.
2: That is because the Count is the first man to have caught it.
1: Are you sure?
2: He has all the symptoms, namely bare knees.
1: Is it catching?
2: Yes. Stand back, please. Oh, I'm too late. Yes, you've already caught it. You have got the bare knees.
1: No, I haven't.
2: Roll your trousers up. There, bare knees.
1: Ah! I've got the spawn! Ah!
0: Even as Seguin is stricken with the spawn, the British Medical Council were quick to seek a cure.
4: And so, gentlemen, I must conclude by drawing your attention.
5: What? Speak up.
4: Quiet, please. I must draw your attention to the fact that the use of leeches is not only useless, but harmful.
5: Gentlemen.
4: Lose my stethoscope license, eh?
5: I maintain that I have used leeches for years, and not one of them has ever been ill.
6: Bravo! There's proof for you, indeed.
5: Yes. I might add that neither have I received any complaints from the patient's next of kin.
1: A new malignant plague is upon us.
7: Good business is looking up.
1: Whose business is looking up?
7: Bird watchers. Golly, gosh.
1: I don't wish to know you. The plague, I tell you, the plague, the fearsome and fearful plague.
8: Oh, splendid. We have got a good plague for years.
7: Yes, oh. None does get out of touch.
1: Gentlemen, please. Every patient that I examined this morning at a nominal fee of 20 guineas has the spawn plague.
8: I see.
1: Even I have it at a nominal fee of 2 and 6. The symptoms are bare knees. Roll your trouser legs up.
5: Oh, dear. We've got it.
1: We've all got it. There's only one cure. Try and run away from your knees.
0: The spawn plague spread like wildfire. Everywhere we're going down with it. Several people went up with it. And one gentleman was known to have gone sideways with it. The country was in a turmoil, as one minister remarked.
9: They've never had it so good.
0: Meantime, in a new satellite town slum.
5: Oh, dear. Men, modern men.
10: Oh. What is it, Cocky?
5: What have you put on the roof?
10: Can you say that line again? Because I can't answer the next one.
5: Where? Oh, yes.
10: Yeah. What is it, Cocky?
5: Where have you put the roof?
10: I sent it to the menders. It was leaking, Cocky.
5: Oh, dear modern men. It's freezing cold in here, Min.
10: I know. Well, just sit nearer to Africa. It's warmer there, you know.
5: Yes, there's nothing like Africa to keep you nice and
10: nothing
5: warm.
10: Nothing like an Africa, buddy, I tell you.
0: Yes, folks, do away with dirty coal.
11: Keep yourselves warm with Africa. Africa is now on sale to anyone who wants to make it a second India.
12: You hear that, Min? You hear that, Min?
10: They'll knock Africa down and Bill Flats there, cocky. You've marked what I say.
12: I wish Disraeli was back, Min.
10: He will be, Henry. He's just gone down to the shops. Oh, that's him. I wonder if he brought the sulfur with him. Come in, come in. Come on, come on.

0: a minute. It's evening.
1: No.
2: Evening.
3: Come in, Dr. Ned.
0: Come in, need I.
4: How is the spawn plague?
3: Oh, doctor, is there no cure?
4: None.
5: News, Neddy. Yeah. I have found the cure. This bottle of pills, 10 shillings, please. Tar, Ned, and the sailors, farewell.
4: Oh. And so saying, he went to the door and disappeared into the night.
5: Did I? Well, I might have been told a bit sooner than this.
4: And so saying, he went through...
5: Yes, they know that, yes.
4: And so saying, I've read the instructions on the pills. Take 3 paces south, stretch out the right arm, roll down the trouser legs. Eureka! Huzzah, folks! My bare knees have gone! Taxi!
6: Yes, mate?
4: The Ministry of Health and Dirt, please.
6: Right.

0: There must be a cure for this, I tell you. I can't go out in the street. I mean, Oh, a taxi.
1: Yes, it's a new type.
0: Come in.
1: I am in.
0: He am in.
1: But look, I'm here on business.
0: It's the quickest way. I always travel on business. Sit down, please. Every chair a whoopee cushion. Here's my brochure. And an interesting health picture of Sabrina.
1: Thank you. And here is a photograph of her clothes.
0: Good heavens. Who is that man inside them?
2: It's me.
0: Get out, you fool.
2: I'm no fool. How?
0: Careful, madam. Now, Neddy, darling. Oh, dear. You know, that's quite upset me.
1: Bloodlock, here's a statue waiting to be unveiled.
0: Oh, it's a statue of you saying...
3: I've discovered a cure for spawn plague.
0: Thank you. And here is a wood carving of me saying... There must be a cure for it, I know.
1: Yes, and that cure is these anti-spawn pills.
0: Splendid. Now, sir, you will find my static water tank in the attic.
1: I'm not interested in your water tank.
0: So, that's your attitude. Well, sir, I am not interested in your water tank.
1: But you're insulting the plumbing I love. Just take that.
4: Plunging.
0: It's Max Gildray. Run for it.

0: Max Galdray is now appearing at the St. James's Theatre, London. Mr. Galdray will shortly be demolished to make way for offices. I have great pleasure now in announcing the Chord of C.
1: Can you hear that sound, folks? Money. M-O-N-E-Y. Pronounced...
2: Money.
3: Creeper. The anti-spawn fields are setting like wildfire. Oh, that's nice, isn't it, Creeper? That's nice.
1: Yes?
0: Meantime, in a government laboratory...
1: Thank you.
3: Listen, Gridpipe. I can hear the best brains that low wages can buy.
4: Don't you take no notice of them echoes.
5: I won't take any notice of them echoes.
4: Now, my good man, to our work. Remember, we're boy scientists working for our country.
5: Dab, dab, dob, dob.
4: Picks up Union Jack, cleans boots.
5: Here, Bottle, I got a rise yesterday.
4: How much?
5: 3 inches.
4: Oh. What did you get it that for, brainy man?
5: I'll tell you. Come here. I wrote a tune.
4: Oh. Well, would you play it for me, then?
5: Okay.

0: I wish I was musical.
1: Come on, Dan. Come on, folks. Let's all join in the chorus.
2: What a grand sight to see the studio audience hammering nails into each other.
0: Hooray for tunes. Now to the anti-spun experiment. Roll up your trousers for the injection.
1: There.
0: Yeah, you're cured. You ain't got bare knees.
1: No, I always wear long underpants.
0: Then we got the answer to spun.
3: Yes, folks, the Ministry of Health acted immediately. Within 30 years, everyone had been immunized with long woolen underpants.
4: Ah, great pipe, we're ruined. R-U-I-N-E-D, pronounced...
5: ruined.
6: Foiled by long woolen things. But I'll get even, Marky. Taxi!
7: Oh, where to, Jim? Where to, Jim? Thank you, Jim Pants. Thank you, Jim Pants. You all get a free taxi.
6: Drive me up the wall.
7: Right.
6: Thank you. How much?
7: That's 4 and 6. Pronounced?
5: 10 bob.
6: Right. Take it out of this.
7: Thank you, Jim, but I don't like shooting, Jim. Jim.
6: Mariotti, where's Neddy?
7: He's in the Scotland.
6: What? Right, let's go and see him.
7: Right!
3: Hello, hello. How nice to see you, lad.
6: Bad news, Neddy, bad news. Roll up your kilt. Not too high, Neddy, not too high.
8: Gaddy, Marky, Gaddy. Gaddy. He's got it, Mariotti.
3: What have I got?
6: You've got the quodge.
3: The quodge?
8: The dreaded quodge.
3: What's the symptoms?
6: It's bare knees covered with long underpants.
3: I've got him! I've got the quodge!
9: The quodge spread through Scotland like wildfire. The hospitals were full of quodge victims. It was a terrible sight to see those knees covered with long underpants. So that the disease did not spread, a great wall was built by the English to keep the quodge north of the border. Contractor Jim Hadrian.
1: Halt! Who goes there, the new?
10: Please do not shoot. We are twinned in gentleman western style. We are here to investigate the court on behalf of the Indian government, I'm telling you.
1: Advance and be recognized.
11: Shut up. What are you talking? I do not see the point, sir. You have never seen us before. Therefore, it is in the extreme of possibilities that you will not recognize us now. Is that not right, sir? Is that not right, sir?
10: Absolutely.
11: Absolutely right.
10: I must concur with Mr. Banerjee here. Well, I can recognize him and he in turn can recognize me, you understand that?
11: That is right. There is much truth in what you are saying, Mr. Lalkakar.
10: Indeed,
11: much
10: yes, man. Truth. Indeed, yes, I'm telling you. Absolutely.
11: Tell us, man. Tell us, man.
10: Every morning, I'm telling you. Every morning.
11: Every morning.
10: I am arising from my chapoy and I'm looking in the mirror and I am seeing myself and I say, hello there. There you are again, my fine fellow. That's what I call you.
1: Here, listen. You'll both get a bullet up your back if you're no away.
10: Please help your soldier. Please let us explain. We are selling ties.
1: Ties, you understand?
6: Well done, sentry. It's patriotism like that that's made Egypt what it is today.
1: Oh. Oh, is it? And what is it today?
4: Thursday.
1: Oh, it's my day off.
6: Right, open the gates, Moriarty, and let the stricken masses through.
4: Come on, the people with the horns. Hey. Come on, you hairy scratch pox.
6: This way, Scottish people. Don't panic. I have here on this stall a cure for the quad. I am a... Thank you. And one to the gentleman over there.
4: One over there. 2 bottles over here.
3: The swine didn't recognize me. I've got a bottle of this anti-quadge mixture. What does it say?
12: To cure the quadge, swallow the pill.
3: Good. A talking bottle.
12: Yes. Now remove long underpants.
3: Good. Cured. Not a trace of long underpants left. But wait.
13: pennies. That means I've got the spot again.
14: I have a cure here.
13: Perfect. Swallow a pill, pull it on the pants. Cured. Wait a minute. Long underpants. That's the quodge. I've got the quodge.
15: Dinner.
13: I've got the quodge.
15: Dinner is served, gentlemen.
13: Oh well. Down the old canteen now. Good night, folks. Go on.
15: You can come out now. It's all right. You can come out. It's all over. Pronounced.
16: Over.

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Announcer Wallace Greenslade. The program produced by Charles Chilton.

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1: I say, Daffers, it's 4 o'clock.
2: I know, Richard. Someone sit beside me on the sofa. That's right. Now put your arms around me and kiss me.
1: Oh, but Daphne, it's tea time.
2: Later. Later, you impetuous fool. Kiss me.
1: I say, steady on, old fruit. It's tea time.
3: There is an excerpt from Love in the Afternoon.

0: Worth Remembering, which is more than could be said for the next half hour.
1: However, for those of you down in the dumps, here's another load of rubbish. That, I'm afraid, means a sort of radio show which is beyond our ken. Among those taking part are Mr. Anthony Wedgwood China, Molly Coddle, the Mashed Pipes of the Tobacco Association, Lady Thalia Tall Topper.
2: She's a bit high, eh?
1: To continue, is there Adrian Brubeck, the Whipsnade Monkeys Brass Band, and of course Mr. Kenneth Horne, who prefers to remain anonymous. Ladies and gentlemen, Kenneth Horne.
3: Welcome to Beyond Our Ken. Well, now, let me, as usual, tell you some of the things that happened last week. On Monday, well, I was due for a few days' holiday, and I stayed at a little place quite close to the Pont d'Avignon. Actually, it was called Pontefract. But a jolly little hotel that specialized in French cooking, and one of their nicest dishes was the proprietor's daughter. She tried to prepare the speciality de maison for me. It was a pâté de foie gras. But unfortunately, it went wrong, which is rather a pity to foie gras, really. Still, she made up for it with some excellent choux de Bruxelles très vite, which, of course, is instant Brussels sprouts. Well, I learned that from a Frenchman who was also staying there, and I couldn't help noticing that at every meal, all he had was one egg. Eventually, I asked him why, and he replied,
4: "Well, monsieur, an œuf is an œuf."
3: And so the yoke was on me. However, that's quite enough of that, if I may say so. Well, let's get on with this week's show. They say that a change is as good as a rest, and that's how we feel this week, so we're going to do something rather different.
1: Yes, tonight, Beyond Our Ken Productions brings you one of its special extravaganzas.
5: Lavish costumes, lavish scenery, and a cast of over 90.
0: That is, if Jiggs Brown will take part.
5: It's the only radio show that's ever been in Technicolor.
6: Judging by your nose.
1: Glittering, glamorous spectacle that includes our own fabulous waterfall.
7: Oh, yes, I'm here as usual.
5: Talent never before assembled at a microphone. A team of brilliant performers.
6: And Kenneth Williams.
0: Charming.
5: Hear him in 100 different roles. The Alec Guinness of the Edgware Road.
1: Here, too, the vivacious Betty Marsden in a new, powerful and provocative role.
8: It's no good, Clive. I must go. Don't you see, my darling? I just can't go on like...

0: Well, don't be long, dear.
1: Suave, romantic Hugh Paddock in a role that will win him 1,000 new fans.
2: I'm playing Lady Windermere.
1: Then there's the versatile Bill Pertwee, the man of 1,000 faces.
3: And why does he have to wear that one?
1: And, of course, there is Kenneth Hall, who accepts his most challenging role to date.
4: I play the part of a little girl with long blonde hair.
1: Yes, it's an absolutely new interpretation of Alice, as we proudly present, with apologies to Lewis Carroll, Horn in Wonderland, or Beyond Our Looking Glass.

0: And I got fed up, so I wandered away to look around the countryside. I decided to make a daisy chain. But as I bent down to pick the daisies...
1: Ooh! Sorry, my dear chap, but you're in the way. And I really am in the most frightful hurry.
0: But you're a white rabbit in a waistcoat and with an enormous pocket watch that seems to be digging into you.
1: Yes, time is pressing, my dear chap. And I'm really very late for my concert. I'm on the stage, you know.
0: Oh, are you, Mr. White Rabbit? What do you do?
1: I produce magicians out of a hat. Well, must fly. Goodbye.
0: Hey, wait a minute. I say.
1: What?
0: You forgot your watch.
1: Oh, thanks. Mustn't forget that. The watch isn't paid for. I got it on tick.
0: Oh, I wonder where he's gone. Into hiding, I hope, after that one. Oh, no, he's going down that rabbit hole. I know, I'll follow him. After all, I've been in a worse hole than this. Well, here goes. Whoa!

Thank goodness I landed on something soft. My head. Now, where am I? What a beautiful place. What a lovely day. I'm not surprised. It's Jill Day.

0: darling, I feel. I thought... Oh, she's disappeared. Now, where am I? Ah, I'm in a garden of flowers. How strange. They all have faces. Surely they can't be live flowers.
1: Oh, yes, we are. Hello.
0: Who was that?
1: Me, over here. I'm Mr. Antimum, but you can call me Chris. How do you like my petals? I've had them bronzed at the end.
0: Yes, you're very pretty. You ought to be picked.
1: No, it's not messing about.
0: I can't get over it. How did a living flower like you get here?
1: I was bought by the stalk. You want to meet the others? This is Rhododendron.
2: I'm delighted to know you.
0: Well, what lovely stems.
2: Thank you. I suppose you wouldn't like me for your buttonhole.
1: Oh, take no note. She's too fresh, that one. I'll be all right for a day or two, then she goes droopy.
2: Mind your own business, or I'll report you to the Horticultural Society. Yes, I will. About the other evening.
0: Oh, what happened?
1: Nothing. It was all a mistake.
0: Well, come on. What was it?
1: Well, right. Well, they found me in the wrong bed.
2: I say, you haven't met that other flower. The one behind
0: you. Oh, no, I haven't. How do you do?
3: The pleasure's mine, I assure you.
0: Oh, what are you?
3: I'm a nasturtium. not just any nasturtium, you understand. I'm a rather extra special nasturtium, you might say.
0: Yes, you were well cultivated.
3: Almost certainly, yes. I came from a very famous nursery. I started in a greenhouse, of course. I was raised on extra special fertilizer. They went to great pains to see that I was not exposed to too much sun.
0: In case you dried up?
3: Precisely, yes. But the most interesting aspect in my botanical history is that I was cross-pollinated with a garden hose.
0: Really?
3: Yes. Now I'm the only nasturtium of a species that's self-watering.
0: Well, now, this has all been most enlightening, and I think you're all very lucky to be nice flowers.
1: Well, that's how much you know. It's not much fun being a flower, you know.
0: Oh, why not?
1: Well, how do you like bees buzzing around your ear hole and stuffing pollen up your uter?
0: Yes, I suppose that is a point. Now, look, could one of you please tell me exactly where I am?
2: Don't you know? You're in Wonderland.
0: In Wonderland, eh? Well, I must look round.
1: Yes, you do. How'd you manage to keep so fat?
0: All right. All right, Mr. Anselm, that's enough from you. I'll pull you out by the roots.
1: Ooh.
0: Now then, where shall I go?
1: Why don't you?
0: Never mind. I know. I'll walk through these woods. Perhaps I might meet... Oh, good gracious. Who's that sitting under that tree? It looks like Bob Monkhouse. Oh, no, it isn't. It's a Cheshire cat.
4: Ah, that's where you're wrong, Dad. I'm a Hepcat. Swinging place is Wonderland.
0: Well, who are you?
4: You mean like, what's my name? It's Exit.
0: Exit?
4: Yeah, I'm way out, man.
0: Perhaps you can tell me the way out.
4: I don't dig you.
0: Look, what are you doing here anyway?
4: Me? I just kind of popped in for that way out joke.
0: A swinging man. Swinging man, yes. So he should be, shouldn't he? Well, I'll have to find the way myself. I think I'll take this path through the woods. Yeah, no impeding. Oh, there's somebody in that clearing. It's two little fat men in striped jerseys. I wonder who they can be.
5: Hello, Tweedledum.
6: Hello, Tweedledee.
5: Here, what do you think? I've lost my rattle.
6: Good. About time you took those marbles out of your pocket.
7: I say, Tweedle. Look, here, through the bushes.
2: An enormous bird egg.
1: Well, oh, honestly, Tweedle, you are dumb. That's not a bird egg, it's someone's head.
4: Hello there, you two.
1: It doesn't look like Alice, does it?
2: I wonder who it can be. Perhaps it's Christopher Robin.
4: Well, it's neither. I'm Kenneth Horne.
1: Yes, but we all have our problems.
4: Could you please tell me the road out of Wonderland?
2: Well, I should ask the AA man, Mr. Milne.
4: Look, now, who are you two anyway?
1: We've got a little song about us, haven't we?
2: Yes, would you like to hear it?
4: No.
1: We thought you would.
2: Tweedledum, Tweedledee, you are you and I am me. In us you see two funny guys, a sort of Morecambe and Contrary wise. Tweedledee, Tweedledum, he's my friend, I'm his chum. Inseparable in everything, and that is why you'll always hear us sing. Like bacon and egg or a pair of kippers, sausage and mash or a frogman's flipper, they go together, and so do we. Like Nina and Frederick or a whiskey and soda, a piece of ripe Stilton and it's Hilda, they go together, and so do we. Like Box and Cox, a pair of socks, two bookends on a shelf. Like Jim and It, a Brave and Bit, a Victor Borga, and himself. Exactly the same as two peas in a pod. Who else are we like now?
7: Of course, Charles.
2: And Rodney.

0: Yes, very nice indeed. Now will you tell me
1: the way? Can't stop now, old man. We're off to the Queen's Croquet game. Bye-bye.
0: I say, wait a minute. Oh, they've gone. What did he say? The Queen's Croquet game?
2: That's right. Most exciting.
0: Why, it's a frog.
2: Yes. Excuse me, voice. I've got a man in me throat. You wanted to know about the Queen's Croquet game.
0: Yes, but first of all, which queen?
2: The Queen of Hearts. Oh. Of course. She's quite a card. Lives in that palace over there with the King Jack and right down to the ace.
0: I see a royal abundance. But anyhow, I must be getting along. It seems as if I'll never get out of this place. And what a lot of funny things are going on. At least they're supposed to be funny. I heard
3: that young man bobbing his head.
0: Oh, dear, it's the Queen. I'm sorry, Your Majesty.
3: Yes, I should think so. Here comes the King.
4: All right. When I play the King, don't trumpet. Who's this?
0: Senator.
3: Oh, for his head.
4: Oh, belt up, you silly old faggot.
3: I say off with his head.
4: How can we? He's lost part of it already.
3: Off with his head.
4: Oh, shut up, you old buffoon.
3: And oh, there, Ambrose.
4: I never touch you, you dopey adder.
3: Then what on earth?
0: There's a porpoise close behind us.
5: And now it's cabaret time. Once again, we're privileged to present the Mock Turtle.
0: I might have known. It's the Fraser Hayes Four.

0: sail with high regard. Hark to the words of the immortal bard.
1: We timorous coor and sleek at moosey, a runnin' loosey aboot the hoosey. We a wee frail body in your tailless condition. You'd scarce mak a meal for a starvin' pussy.
2: Three blind mice, three blind mice, see how they run, see how they run.
0: They all run out of the farm with life, she's come up the top of the carving knife.
1: They all run out of the farm with life, she's come up the top of the carving knife.
0: They all run out of the thing in your life, she's come up the top of the carving knife.
1: They all run out of the thing in your life,
0: the three blind mice.

0: I'm very nice, too. Now, perhaps they can... Oh, they've disappeared. There's no one left except a strange little man with a bit of paper sticking out of the top of his left sock. Now, who are you?
1: Mr. Pigeon, I've got a message for you.
0: Yeah. Oh, thank you. Oh, it's an invitation to the Mad Hatter's tea party. Here's a map showing how to get there. Good. Now, I go along here and... Oh, dear, where am I? It's a long street with a very high wall and... Oh, there's a familiar character sitting on top of the wall. A great big egg, and he seems to be talking to himself. Oh, no. He's got a roving microphone.
2: Hello, listeners. This is Humpty Dumpty Snake. Well, I'm speaking to you now from the top of a high wall in Wonderland. There's an air of expectancy about the place as if something's going to happen. But of course, I'm used to such things by now. In fact, I've become quite hard-boiled. Here comes the procession now. All the king's horses and all the king's men, and what a magnificent spectacle it is. I can see, too, the shimmering golden coach glinting in the sunlight. And as it passes me now, with the crowds waving and cheering, we catch a glimpse of the familiar figure inside. Richard Dimbleby. Well, the procession has moved off into the distance and... Oh, I say, that's strange. Some of the king's horses and king's men have stopped. They seem to be waiting around. I wonder why. Perhaps I can ask one of them if I can just lean forward This is Scrambled Snake returning you to the studio.
0: Poor old Humpty Dumpty. Well, this won't get me to the Mad Hatter's tea party. Oh, there's a mushroom over there. I don't expect that can help. But wait a minute, there's something on top of it. An old caterpillar smoking a hookah pipe. Good afternoon.
3: And good afternoon. Would you care for a puff of me pipe?
0: Well, I don't think so, thank you. What's in there, anyway?
3: Oh, all sorts of things, sir. They're very kind to me here in Wonderland. Hardly a day goes by without someone coming up with something and saying to me, put that in your pipe and...
0: Very solicitous,
3: yes,
0: I see. Now tell me, what's life like as a caterpillar?
3: Oh, very tiring. My feet are killing me. And I wear out so many shoes.
0: Yes, I suppose you do. Oh, look, there's a moth flying overhead.
3: Yes, you'll never get me up in one of them things.
0: Too old?
3: Yes, but a good joke's worth doing again.
0: I'm going to the Mad Hatter's tea party. Oh. Any idea where it is?
3: Oh, yes, it's not far away.
0: Oh, good. Well, nice to have met you. Goodbye.
3: Hey, wait a minute. Haven't you forgotten something?
0: I don't think so.
3: And you can ask me how long I've been a caterpillar.
0: Well, I will if it'll make you happy. How long?
3: 35 inches.
0: How long?
3: 35 inches.
0: Oh, all right. Well, I'm off now. Can I get a taxi cab?
3: No, but you can get a music link.
0: That's a good idea. I say, music link.
4: Where to, sir?
0: Mad Hatter's tea party, please.
4: Righty-ho.
0: Ah, well, at last I'm here. Now, we'd better meet everybody. Top of the table, the Mad Hatter.
5: Hello there.
0: Next to him, the Duchess.
6: Delighted to be here.
0: And then, of course, the March Hare.
7: I was wandering round my warren the other day, and somebody...
0: Yes, thank you very much indeed. Now, the first question seems to be, where is the Dormouse?
7: I think the answer lies in the teapot.
6: That's right, the teapot, of course.
7: Yes, he's probably right up the spout.
0: I'll open the lid.
5: Wake up, Dormouse.
8: Good afternoon. Sorry, I was asleep.
5: Well, glad to have you with us, Dormouse. Now, the question I want to ask is this. What is the way out of Wonderland?
6: Well, now, let's see. Yes, I think you go through Looking Glass Land. You turn...
7: Oh, shut your cake, old... Now, look here, sir. Why do you want to leave Wonderland anyway? It's a very beautiful place here.
9: Yes, and the pubs are open all day.
10: Yes. None of the frustrations of the modern world.
7: I don't know why you want to leave.
5: All right. Now, what you're all trying to say is that everything is wonderful in Wonderland.
7: Yes. Yes, and I make no bones about it. That's a very good cue for song.

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0: And we've never ever seen.

0: Red.
1: We've never heard of megatons, of BB, or of men.
2: In fact, there isn't anything that's not beyond our account.

0: there you are. We shall be back to normal next week when, among other things, we shall be having a policeman in the studio telling you jokes. Sort of offbeat humor. There will be an excerpt by courtesy of Egyptian television of their frank interview series, Fez to Fez. So, until next week at the same time, this is Kenneth Horne saying goodbye for now, leaving you with this thought which comes from a listener in Hackney. Are the vital statistics of a mermaid 36, 22, and 4 and 11 a pound? Good night. You have either been listening to or have just missed Beyond Our Ken, a sort of recorded radio show in which you heard Kenneth Horne, not to mention Kenneth Williams, Hugh Paddick, Betty Marsden, Bill Pertwee, Jill Day, the Fraser Hayes Four, and the BBC Variety Orchestra conducted by Paul Fennelly. Eric Miniman wrote the script and lyrics, Eddie Braden the music, and the show is produced by Jakes Brown.
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2: Here are the details of tonight's programs. At 7:30, there's the first of a new series of music programs in which you are invited to sing along with Crazy Otto Klemperer.
3: Following this, there will be a discussion between Adam Faith and the Archbishop of Canterbury in the series Stars and Gaiters.
4: And then there's yet another edition of that popular program, Any Questions, which this week comes from the public loo at Bath. Oh, I beg your pardon. I beg your pardon, the public bath at loo.
2: Meanwhile, for those of you who are more easily pleased, here's 30 minutes of star-studded rubbish as Kenneth Horne takes you round the hall. For those of you who missed last week's episode, here is the story so far. In this thrill-packed farrago, we left tough, granite-faced secret agent Betty Marsden being tortured by the inscrutable Japanese upholsterer Kenneth Williams and his almond-eyed cohort, scrutable Hugh Paddick, who, as you may remember, was scruted last week by the intrepid Inspector Bill Pertwee of the Yard, he of the eagle eye, hawk nose, and pigeon chest. Meanwhile, at the opium den, a victim of the dreadful habit stirs uneasily in his sleep and, tossing fitfully on his bunk, croaks out the words,
5: "My name's Kenneth Horne." Hello and welcome. Thank you very much, sir. Thank you. Hello and welcome to Round the Horn. Incidentally, Douglas Smith appears by permission of the Bishop Stortford branch of the Ghana Women's Institute. Well, now, first of all, here are the answers to last week's quiz. Well, now, the answer to question one was 30 shillings a night. The answer to question... question two, well, the odd man out was the cheese sandwich. The cheese sandwich. All the rest were, of course, film stars. Caught a lot of you on the wrong foot, that did. And the other answers were a crusted loaf, Tuppence Back on the Bottle, Mandy Rice Davies, a Himalayan goat, and the puzzle picture, of course, was a bird's eye view of an orangutan's tonsil. Well, now, seriously and to work, ladies and gentlemen, today marks the anniversary of the birth of Isambard Kingdom 14 Brass, the father of the doorknob. Now, until Isambard stumbled across his ingenious invention, people who found themselves inside a room couldn't get out and just hung about in surly groups looking baffled and muttering to each other, "How can we get out? There's no doorknob." Well, there's no telling how long the situation would have gone on if young Isambard hadn't come along. He'd always been sort of an inventive turn of mind, having, when quite young, invented the hand-operated bicycle pump, for which there was little demand, since bicycles hadn't yet been thought of. In those days, people rode horses, and there was little call for a horse pump. In fact, any attempt to pump up a horse is doomed to failure. At least that's what I've always found. Anyway, as I was saying before I so rudely interrupted myself, one day he was sitting in a brown study, which adjoined his pink bathroom, when the thought struck him, why not a doorknob? And for years he worked developing and perfecting his design until finally there it was on paper, the blueprint for the perfect doorknob. Unfortunately, his plans came to nothing because he couldn't get out of the room to tell anybody about it. Oh, well, I thought I'd just mention it. Now to matters of more immediate concern. Continuing our policy of fearless and outspoken satirical comment, we shall give you the true facts about people in the public eye, withholding nothing.
6: Harold Wilson sleeps in his pyjamas.
7: City is really a glove puppet manipulated by Harry Corbett.
6: It's a lie. A scurrilous lie. It's Wilfred Bramble in a skin.
8: Richard Dimbleby is the real father of David Dimbleby.
6: Richard Dimbleby is the Luton Girls Choir in a skin.
7: Diana Dawes is really a woman.
6: In a skin.
5: Now, those of you at home probably think the studio laughter you hear from time to time is spontaneous, but if you listen closely, you'll find that the audience on all radio shows sounds curiously the same. Well, now, actually, the laughter is the work of a highly trained group of men and women whose job it is to infiltrate into every BBC studio audience.
6: In a skin.
5: In a skin. No, not in a skin, no. This week, in the section of our show devoted to the boys in the back room of the BBC...
6: Are you still in there?
5: We are going to consider the work of this group, the BBC clerk, and listen in as they are briefed before going into action.
9: Right, simmer down now. Now, you all know why you're here. You're all experts in the art of making BBC shows a success. And heaven knows that's a difficult enough job. You've all seen a lot of action. Some of you are tired and fatigued. After all, some of you have been out on 6 missions with the Jimmy Clitheroe show alone. But even that's no excuse for the falling off of indiscipline. You, Fester, I heard the recording of the show you went out on last night. I distinctly didn't hear your laugh.
6: I'm sorry, sir. I'm sorry. I tried. I swear I tried. I couldn't laugh. It wasn't funny. I think my sense of humor's gone. It's gone.
9: No excuse. We have a job to do. And there are precious few of us left to do it. This week we've got the toughest assignment we've ever been given. The Kenneth Horne Show.
10: Oh, it's hell out there.
8: Not that!
10: It's more than flesh and blood can stand.
9: I know, I took it up with the old man, but he insists we've got to go through with it. I can't order you to go. I'm asking for volunteers.
10: I'll go, sir.
9: You can't go, Gosforth. You've got a wife and kids.
10: Oh. Well, I've talked it over with Phyllis, sir, and she's behind me on this. We know... We know. We know that the BBC's got to be kept going, sir. It's not so much for us. It's for the youngster. Reg is nearly 10 now, sir. He's a fine little chap. And I want him to grow up in a world that's clean and decent and fine. A world that preserves the best things in the British way of life. 20 questions. Cicely Courtney's theatre. The Billy Cotton Band Show.
9: Good man, Gosforth. I knew I could count on you.
10: Oh, thank you, sir. And if I don't come back, look after Phyllis, will you, sir? And see that Reggie gets a request played on children's favourites.
8: You are a very brave man, Captain Gosforth. I will go too, sir.
9: No, Francois.
8: Oh, yes.
9: The Kenneth Horne Show is no place for a woman.
8: Go.
9: Your job is here. Writing interminable letters to the Radio Times asking to hear Scrapbook for 1926 again.
8: But I want to see some action again, sir.
9: I'm sorry, Francoise, you're staying. No. That is an order.
8: Yes, sir.
9: I'd like to go myself, but I can't blast my gammy leg.
10: How did you get that, sir?
9: It was when I was on active service on Those Were the Days. I was trampled on by a horde of old age pensioners during the military two-step.
10: I'm sorry, sir. I didn't know.
9: It's all right, Gosforth. Right. Gosforth, you'll lead the applause. Now, we need someone to cough during the quiet bits. Patterson?
7: What sort of cough do you want, sir? Do you want a tickle in the throat or a chronic bronchitis?
9: Yeah, you'll have to play that one by ear. Right, now, we're still a man short. Fester, you've got a good laugh.
6: No, sir, not me. I'll only let you down. I've been on 2 Kenneth Orne shows in the past, sir. You don't know what it's like out there. You don't know what it's like. You can't laugh at it. There's nothing to laugh at. I can't see the jokes.
9: You don't have to see the jokes. Your job is to laugh.
6: No. Oh, send me anywhere you like. Put me on any questions again. I'll obey orders this time. I'll ask any stupid questions you like. I don't care what I do. I'll even put on a wig and sit in the audience on easy beat. No, I can't. You can't make me. I won't.
4: Thank you, sir. I deserve that. All right, I'll volunteer.
9: All right, then. Well, that's it, chaps. You know your jobs. Off you go. Good hunting and good luck. Well, Francoise, there they go. And there are thousands like them in studio audiences all over the country, giving their all in the BBC's untiring fight for mastery of the air. Once more into the breach, dear friends, and close the wall up with repeats of Under Milk Wood. We few, we happy clack of brothers, stand still the studio clock at 2:50. Cry God for home and light and Network 3.
2: 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This is the spot in the show, especially for people who are with it. The teen scene jet set.
5: And I think that sums me up rather well. Now, first of all, fashion.
11: This year, everyone is wearing their skirts 3 inches above the knee.
4: I'm not.
11: The Edna Grant Boutique is showing a new variation on the topless dress. It's also backless, sideless, and bottomless. In fact, it's a pair of cuffs and a belt. Tims are still affecting fashion trends. The Tom Jones look, as you may remember, still sweeps the country.
5: Yes, I do remember. After my wife had seen the film, she bought herself a completely new outfit. Now she looks exactly like Hugh Griffith.
2: Next, literature. The publication has announced this week of a new satirical magazine, Private Ear, Nose and Throat. Here in the studio is the editor, Mr. Crispian Toad.
5: Now, Mr. Toad, what exactly is the object of your magazine?
12: Well, how can I express it? For instance, how do you feel about sex and violence on the television?
5: I think it's rather uncomfortable.
12: Yes, it makes you uncomfortable, doesn't it? You live in a little cocoon of middle-class respectability. Yeah, you're not touched by what's happening in the world. I am. I'm touched, I tell you. You don't feel the wind of change blowing through the sacred cows. I do. I feel it. I feel the wind.
5: Yes, it must be all that acid comment, doesn't it?
9: There's no need for filth.
5: No, all right. I don't understand why you're attacking me. I'm a pretty liberal, uncommitted sort of person.
12: So you say. Yeah, so but true. You genuflect before the pillars of the establishment all the same.
5: All right.
12: I've seen you at it on the floor.
5: Genuflect. Yes, all right.
12: Can you do it?
5: All right, sir. If you're referring to last Tuesday, I was tying up my shoelace. Now, this magazine of yours, what sort of stuff are you going to publish?
12: We shall attack people indiscriminately without fear, favour, or the slightest regard for the truth. Our first issue will be entirely devoted to attacking A.J. Pocock. Yes, I've had my eye on him for some time. We shall call him a fascist pig, communist dupe. And a liberal.
5: Pretty hard-hitting stuff.
12: You can say that again. We shall say he's the mastermind responsible for such atrocities as purple art trafficking, racehorse doping, and ready, steady, go.
5: And is there any truth in these allegations? Surely he'll sue you for libel.
12: Of course he will. Of course he will, wouldn't you?
5: Well.
12: Yes, he'll sue. He'll sue. I should think he'll get damages of thousands.
5: But I don't see the point of your magazine if its sole object is to persecute a perfectly innocent man. I mean, I've never even heard of A.J. Pocock. Of
12: course you haven't. No one has. He's my brother-in-law.
5: Well, then why slander him?
12: We've come to this agreement. I pay him 50,000 quid damages, and with the money, he founds another satirical magazine and slanders me. Then I sue him, and he sues me, and so on and so forth.
5: Really, there can't be any profit in such an enterprise. Where's the point?
12: Well, I thought everyone knew that. You have to sue. You've got to keep suing and suing and suing. When you're in the satire business, you've got to have a mind like a sewer.
5: And thank you, Mr. Toad. Well, so much for this week's edition of Trends, the section of the show designed for the young in heart. Now, something for the deaf in tone. Singing a number from their new LP, Suddenly It's Bertrand Russell. Here are the Fraser Hayes Four.

well, better out than in, I suppose. And now, episode 2 of the Clissold Saga.

And who will ever forget B. Clissold singing that song? But this week we continue the radio biography of the incomparable B., Lady Counterblast, as she later became. That grand old lady of the theatre whose life story makes Fanny Hill sound like Mary Poppins. This week I went down to her lovely old house at Chattering Parva, where she lives in seclusion, to record the second episode of her reminiscences.

0: Two pints, please, and a yogurt. Oh, I'm sorry, I thought you...
1: Good morning. You're Spasm the butler, aren't you?
0: Aye, that I be. I be the butler. That's who I be. Who be you?
1: Well, actually, I be Kenneth Orne.
0: Go back to London, young man. Go back afore it is too late. There be a bane on this house, a nameless evil. Strange things lurk here. Nameless abominations abound in this accursed dwelling, not to mention the smell from the drains. Tis said a sanitary inspector was fairly done to death here, and his ghastly spectre walks abroad, still brandishing his phantom plunger as he did in life. Oh, I could tell you things. I could tell you things make your hair stand up on end. Well, perhaps not in your case. Oh, I've seen things. Don't he ask me what I've seen. Ah! Ah! Don't he ask me. Don't he ask me. Don't he ask.
1: Well, I hadn't intended to.
0: Oh. Well, I've seen the mad nun of Chattering Parver by moonlight. She comes a-riding of her white stallions and a-blowing of her phantom bagpipes.
1: You mean she's a ghost?
0: I hope so. It'd be more worrying if she weren't. What business have you here, young master?
1: I wanted to interview B. Clissold, Lady Counterblast. Remember, I was here last week.
0: So you was. Come with me, then, young master. This way, young master. Lady Counterblast is in here. There's a visitor for ye, my lady.
2: The mad nun of Chattering Parver.
1: No, Kenneth Horne, actually. It's just a trick of the light. May I come in?
2: Oh, hey, please do. Come and sit by me on the sofa, dear boy. No, Spasm, dear, leave us now, will you?
0: We're doomed. We be doomed. I got a touch of the doom.
2: Yes, dear, well, keep taking the tablets. Shut the door. Now, Mr. Horne, what do you want to know?
1: Well, last week you told me you'd been married many times.
2: Oh, so I had many times. Many, many times. Many, many, many times.
1: Yes. Well, what I wanted to know was
2: this. Excuse me, I haven't finished. Many, many, many times. Many, many times. There.
1: Now, last week you were telling us about your first husband, the Marquis of Tranby. I believe that soon after his death in 1892, you married again.
2: Oh, yes, again and again.
1: Yes, thank you.
2: Many times.
1: Yes, quite. At one time, I believe, you were married to the pioneer aviator Orville Thrust.
2: Was I? Oh, of course. I remember him now. I soon got rid of... That was in 1905. I recall the first time I saw him, bless him. He was covered all over in grey fur, with a little pointed nose and enormous whiskers.
1: I beg your pardon?
2: Yeah, was it a fancy dress ball at Lady Runcible's? He'd gone as Lewis Carroll's Dormouse. Everybody was there. And in my fancy dress, I was the belle of the ball, as I whirled round in the arms of a handsome young dormouse.
3: Oh. I haven't been able to take my eyes off you since you entered the ballroom. Come.
2: Where are you taking me?
3: Out onto the terrace. I must talk to you. I have a dream, Beatrice.
2: Would you like to tell me about your dream?
3: Yes. This may sound silly, but I believe that one day I shall be able to do what birds do. Does it sound far-fetched?
2: Not far-fetched. Just kinky.
3: I want to fly, Beatrice. To fly. To fly has always been my ambition. You see, Beatrice, there comes a time in a man's life when he must ask himself, what am I? Where am I going? What is my purpose in being on this mortal sob? What am I, Beatrice?
2: What are you what?
3: Not what am I what? what am I, who?
4: Well, who are you, what are you, who then?
3: Ah. If only it were that simple. And when I've answered that question, I must ask myself why. Why am I, who am I, what am I, who? I'll tell you, ecce homo. I'm a man, a simple man. And it's simple men who change the course of destiny. Wat Tyler, he was a simple man.
4: Yes.
3: Robert the Bruce, he was a simple man. Troilus Lackwind, he was a simple man.
4: Who?
3: Troilus Lackwind, my uncle. He was a simple man. Downright stupid, he was. He used to set fire to the living room curtains, then run out into the street in his underclothes and try and get a ride on the fire engine.
4: What are you trying to tell me?
3: But just that simple men like Uncle Troilus and me can change the course of history. I'm going to build a flying machine. I want to be the first to fly the channel. But there are some things a man cannot do alone. Marry me, Beatrice, and together we'll reach the stars.
1: And so you were married.
2: Yes. But unfortunately, once the honeymoon was over, he became completely obsessed by his work, and he had little time for me. It was work, work, work all the time as he struggled to complete his flying machine.
3: Pass the cylinder head, Beatty.
5: Yes, dear.
3: Flange bracket. Piston rings. Thank you, Beatrice.
4: Must you work all the time, Orville, even while we're in bed? Look. Look, your pajamas are covered in sump oil. The bed's full of bits of machinery, and it's most... Ah!
3: My crankshaft, I've been wondering.
4: Orville, what's happened to all those little tendernesses you used to show me? Are we drifting apart?
3: I'm sorry, Beatrice. I've been a blind fool all these months.
4: Oh.
3: Come here, darling.
4: Oh, darling, darling, darling.
0: Will you be wanting me any more tonight, sir?
4: And do you have to have him in bed with us?
3: Well, faithful old Trussport. He's my chief mechanic. I wouldn't make a move without him. Besides, we've got a lot of work to do. The maiden flight is the day after tomorrow.
4: Well, I've had enough. Either Trussport goes, or I do.
3: I'm sorry, Trussport. You do understand, don't you?
0: Yes, sir. Well, I'll bid you good people good night, then. All right, men, out of bed. We're knocking off.
2: Yes, yes, Mr. Horn, we had our little squabbles, but taking it all in all, life was absolute hell. But then came the great day, the day on which Orville was to attempt his channel flight. At 6:30 in the morning, we gathered on a cliff top near Dover, a small, dedicated group of pioneers.
3: Well, Trussport, faithful old greasy mechanic, what do you think of her? She's a bit crude and primitive, but do you think she'll do it?
0: Well, from what the boys tell me, she will.
3: Yes, well, we'll soon find out. What's the visibility like?
0: It's hard to say, sir, in all this fog. You'll be all right, sir, once you get her up. The plane is ready, sir.
3: Well, Beatrice, wish me luck.
4: Good luck, Orville. Good luck.
2: What a tense moment it was as Orville clambered into the rude aircraft. A mechanic twirled the rude propeller. Trussport made a rude gesture. And the plane took off. Climbing and climbing, soaring higher and higher, like a nostalgic angel, until it was almost 4 feet off the ground. But then, alas, with a sickening lurch, it veered off course into a field of cows and made a pancake landing. Poor Orville. I blame myself, you know.
4: for his sad fate.
1: But you mustn't, dear lady. Don't torture yourself.
4: I feel I could have prevented it somehow. It may sound sentimental of me, but I believe he would be alive today if only I hadn't sawn through his joystick.
1: And what a lovable old homicidal maniac she is, isn't she? Well, that episode of the Beakless Old Story brings our show to a close, except for the result of the limerick competition. As you may remember, last week we supplied the first two lines, and we asked listeners to complete the limerick. This is the winning entry from a Mrs. Ewing of Earl's Court Terrace, W8. The Bishop of Bagshot was knocked when a pretty young barmaid remarked, "Do go steady, old dear, that's your eighth ginger beer. You'll forget where your mitre is parked." Well done, Mrs. Ewing. Now the opening lines of this week's limerick are, a TV contestant called Fox once opened the mystery box. All you have to do is to complete the limerick. I'll repeat the first two lines. A TV contestant called Fox once opened the mystery box. And send your entries to me, care of the BBC, London, W1. And to the sender of the best completed limerick goes the bumper prize of an evening out with Elizabeth Taylor. And this includes cocktails, theatre tickets, a dinner for two at a leading hotel, and a punch in the teeth from Richard Burton. Bye for now. See you next week.
6: That was Round the Horn, starring Kenneth Hall, with Kenneth Williams, Hugh Paddick, Betty Marston, and Bill Pertwee. On the musical side, you heard the Fraser Hayes Four and Paul Fenelay and the Hornblowers, with incidental music composed by Edwin Brett. The script was by Barry Took and Marty Feldman, and the show is produced by John Simmons.
7: In a skin.
6: Thank you.
8: Once upon a time there was an engineer.
9: Choo-choo Charlie was his name, we hear.
8: He had an engine and he sure had fun. He used good and plenty candy to make his train run.

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14: 17 Berkis Way, Stepney. Dear Mr. BBC, this is just a sick note to tell you that, unfortunately, the Berkis Way to Dynamic Living is caught a chill this week through not wearing a vest. Listen to this. Joe Kendall, Chris Emmett, Nigel Rees and Fred Harris will all have to be excused the programme this week so they can stay in bed and recover, and not so they can simply skive off to the pub and have a drink with their mates. Open This Is All Right, signed Our Mum. Brackets, oh, what a giveaway. P.S. To fill in the gap, here is a film.

0: 27 sentences of this introduction have been cut because they are too boring. We rejoin the proceedings now at the point where the jokes start.
1: Young Fingers Prondergast was born in squalor, destitution, and Barnsley. In that order. He never really knew what a mother was, which explained why he kept trying to fill her up with petrol in the mornings and drive her to work. This, then, was the checkered background of our central character, the man who, one foggy, pinching cold night in November, was on his beat in East Fulham when he noticed a strange sound coming from the doorway of the house of the local magistrate.
2: Right, boys. Hurry up and get your desks. Come along now. All right, settle down. That's better. Now then. Bunter, what do you mean by arriving late for my lesson?
3: Oh, crikey. I'm sorry I couldn't get here sooner, Mr. Quelch, but I found those books of Latin exercises rather tough, sir. In fact, I broke three of my teeth on them.
2: Silence, Bunter! How dare you relate such atrocious jokes to your form master?
3: Yes, sir, yes, sir.
2: You are, I trust, aware of what subject it is today, Bunter.
3: Yes, sir. Double bricks, sir.
2: Very good. Bricks. Now, our study of bricks is getting a little behind, so we have a lot of time to make up. Class, take out your bricks. Rally. Wharton, where did we get up to last time?
4: I think it was as far as bricks, sir.
2: Very good. Now then.
5: Please, sir.
2: What is it, Cherry?
5: I've left my brick in my study, sir.
2: Oh, very well. You may share with Nugent's brick.
5: Very good, sir.
2: Now then, with... Cherry?
5: Yes, sir.
2: Is there something wrong with your chest, boy?
5: I don't think so, sir.
2: All the same, I think you'd better pop along to Matron later on. See what he says.
5: Very good, sir.
2: Now then, bricks. Let us see how well you have prepared today's lesson. Wharton, you will begin construing your brick.
4: Yes, sir. It's a brick, sir.
2: Very good, very good. Cherry, you will go on.
5: A brick, sir.
2: Correct. Bunter.
3: Oh, crikey.
2: Bunter. You will construe your brick.
3: I don't feel well, sir.
2: Construe, Bunter.
3: Oh, law.
2: This instant, Bunter.
3: It's a bacon slicer, sir.
2: You are guessing, Bunter. You have not prepared this lesson at all. Construe immediately.
3: I've got it, sir. It's a brick, sir.
2: Upon my soul, you cheated by looking at Wharton's. Come here, boy, this instant.
3: Oh, crikey. I see, sir.
2: Now, Bunter, you know full well what the penalty for laziness is. I have no alternative but to give your hair a perm.
3: Oh, no, sir.
2: Silence, boys, get over the seat.
3: Oh, no.
2: Now then, how would you like it done? Swept back with a blow wave or a straight rinse and auburn tint?
3: Oh, yeah.
2: That there, Bunter. And let that be a lesson to you, boy. Next time I shall not be so lenient. You'll have to make an appointment first. Now then, who has not construed so far?
6: Behold, for verily as I have spake unto these my people, yea, I do bear witness even unto thee, my form master, that I have not so far construed my brick.
2: Ah, yes, Moses Minor. Right, boy, you will go on.
6: Hear ye these, my brethren, for verily I, Moses Minor, son of Jabet and of Amos, begotten of Amichael and Zebediah, sons of Ishmon and Hebemiel, daughters of Hezekiah and
2: no.
6: Naboth, son of Ahab.
2: If you
6: and Nathan,
2: do not construe immediately,
6: and
2: I shall
6: Ezra,
2: send you to the headmaster.
6: Of the generation of Azekalia and Ramos, begotten of Nehemiah
2: that
6: and
2: does it.
6: Judekiah.
2: Moses, you wretched boy, go along to Dr. Locke's study this instant. I'll teach you boys to make me look stupid. First of all, paint a silly red nose on my face.
1: What then was the secret of the locked drawer in Mrs. Strimpson's desk? The whereabouts of Sir Reginald Smoth's dead body was a mystery. He had searched high and low for it without success. Was there more than met the eye to his wife's midnight visits to the milkman? The next day, in Superintendent Job's office at New Scotland Yard...
7: Enter.
8: If you please, Headmaster, you wanted to see me.
7: Ah, Bulstrode of the second form, isn't it? Come in. It's about your exam results, Bulstrode.
8: I'm sorry I did so badly in the Latin, sir. I was beaten by the clock, sir. Mr. Prout had left his cane upstairs.
7: Yes, you got quite high marks in German, though, didn't you?
8: I know my history paper was very poor, sir, but I rather lost my head. I think it came off when Mr. Prout beat me with the clock during the break.
7: But quite an exemplary German paper, Bulstrode.
8: Yes, sir. I was always rather good at German, sir.
7: So I see. What is so special about German?
8: Beg your pardon, sir?
7: What's so special about German? What do you know about the Germans? You know rather too much about them, it seems to me. More than is good for you, you weedy little British pig. Admit it, Bulstrode, you are a spy, aren't you?
8: If you please, sir, I don't know what you're talking about.
7: Oh, so you don't know what I'm talking about, eh? I think you know a lot more than you're letting on. Come on, out with it. What am I talking about, eh? Hey, take that! And it, yeah! Have you had enough of me clapping my hands, or shall I go on? tell me! What am I talking about? I'll find out sooner or later!
8: I don't know!
7: Very well! Or nothing! Get out, Schweinhund! And send in the next prisoner, the pupil.
8: Very good, Dr. Locke.
7: Right. What is your name?
6: Behold. As I have spake forth unto these my descendants, know ye that I am Moses Minor, he of the generations of Jabad and of Amos, begotten of Amichael and Zebediah, sons of Ishmon, and of
7: Heber. No! No! Another troublemaker, eh? You have been sent here by Quelch, have you not? I have been hearing things about you, Moses Minor, but this cannot continue, because I am going deaf. I understand. You are head of the Lower Fourth Escape Committee. Well, you are wasting your time, you nerd, Moses Minor, because Greyfriars School is unescapable fromable. Unescape fromable. Upable. Unescapable able fromable. You cannot get out of here.
6: Hear ye this, Dr. Locke. Descendant of Mr. and Mrs. Locke, of the generation of Locke, who was begotten of Locke, of the race of Locke, son of Locke and Locke.
7: Oh, cut the pedigree and get on with it.
6: Unless ye do grant release to these, the prisoners of your vile enslavement, which is called Greyfriars, there shall be sorely visited three horrendous plagues throughout the land. And the first of these shall be the plague of listeners' complaints. And the second shall be the plague of typing mistakes. And the third shall be... Well, a plague yet more devastating than all the others put together. Thus I have spoken, and thus it shall come to pass.
1: The plot obviously was beginning to thicken. For clearly, Lady Hawkins could have been nowhere near the abattoir when the attack took place. And in fact...
0: We apologise for the fact that these links about Edgar Lusgarten's Annals of Scotland Yard have little or no bearing on the events concerning Moses Minor and the boys at Greyfriars School. This is, unfortunately, due to continue.
1: Here, then, was the mesh of tangled leads which Jobes had to unravel. So it was that, the next day, he paid a visit to Hawkett's Hall and found himself in a strange room so tall that none of the walls quite reached the ceiling.
4: Nugent?
9: Yes?
4: Stop sticking those pins into Bunter and come over here.
9: Sorry, Wharton. Sorry. I say, do you think this is safe, us being here in Quelch's study?
4: Oh, certainly. We've got to dish the beaks somehow for the way they keep mistreating us. Now, I've got an incredible wheeze.
0: Maybe you should cut down on all those fags.
4: Yes, perhaps I should take up smoking instead. Anyway, look at this. I've rigged up this inkpot on his desk.
0: Gosh, that's clever. How does it work, Harry?
4: Well, Bob, what we... I say, Bob.
0: Yes?
4: I don't remember seeing you in the showers much recently.
0: No, I've stopped going in the showers with the rest of the boys now. I prefer to go in on my own.
1: You know, you are a strange chap, Cherry.
0: Never mind about that now. How does this inkpot work?
4: Well, it's so designed that when Quelch puts his pen in...
0: Yes?
4: He'll get ink all over his lips.
9: Look at this. Yes. Look at this. I've put some glue on his chair.
4: Here, see? Crikey. So when he goes to sit down...
0: Yes. The loose leg won't come off.
9: Are you sure this is all going to work? I mean, what happens if Quelch cuts up Rusty?
0: They'll just have to get a new school dog.
9: I suppose you're right.
4: Here, I say, look out, you fellows, it's him. It's Quelch.
2: So, I have caught you in the act. For this, you will be severely punished.
4: I say, you fellows, what was that?
2: Silence! Nothing! Bent over this instant, all of you! I shall give you six of the best. Henry Samuel Quelch.
10: Yes, a regular listener to Radio 4 for the last 96 years. I would like to complain most strongly about this scene in which a cruel, cruel schoolmaster is threatening to beat young boys. Why can't you pick on someone your own size? Like me. If you want to beat me, I'm available on Wednesday afternoons. I've got all the equipment to get the necessary costume and...
2: Oh, this is disgraceful.
10: Why?
2: Because I distinctly told you not to ring me at work, George. Now get off the line. Yes.
11: I'd like to complain most strongly about that last complaint, which had very clear overtones of sexual activities, which, as a regular listener to Radio 4, I can't take lying down. And in fact...
2: Upon my soul, this must be Moses Minor's plague of listeners' complaints. Well, it's not going to stop me. You shall all feel the dreaded cane.
12: Hello, this is Michael Caine here. I like to have Radio 4 on in the bath because it helps to drown a sound. But I would like to complain most strongly about my name.
2: Oh, this is too ridiculous for words. What the hell do you want?
11: I would like to complain most strongly about the way you just shouted at me when you picked up this phone as a radio...
2: Oh, no! No, no! I can't take any more of it! Stop! Stop! Oh, at last! Oh, thank lewdness those folks have stopped singing. Just a midget. I can't seem to lay my birds properly.
5: If you sneeze, sir, I blink. It's the second Prague of Mouse's Minnow.
2: Of corns. The fecund of Morris Minor's three plaques. Why didn't I stink of grit before? Less. The place of typing mistakes. Well, we'll see what the head masher has to slay a kraut all this.
5: There he is, low, sir.
7: Ah, am I bad to see you, Belch? I thought I heard voices coming from your sturdy hall.
2: In Leeds you did, Fred Blaster. In Leeds you did. This is clearly a threat to all gay friars. Violence, you sois. The whale school is being hit by these plates of Cozy's Minus.
7: Ah! Nosey's Sinus, eh? Well, I shall soup shave him. He cannot force meat into an unconditional suspender. At Clayfriars, there is no such worm as Surrendage. Britisher pigs, hold out your hinds. Diet! Diet! I shall hair down Beverly. Like a ton of bricks. Oh, thank goodness I didn't get that one wrong. Oh. Hold on. The effect of the plague must be wearing off.
5: Oh, crikey, you fellows. It's the third thunderbolt. That means the third plague is about to descend. The one that's more devastating than all the others put together.
2: Oh, no! It can't be!
13: It is!
9: Oh, crikey, you fellows, it's...
14: The plague of biblical film music!
2: Run for it, headmaster! Run for it!
7: It's coming through the keyhole!
2: Ah! Oh. Ah! Oh.
1: So that clearly ruled out the only plausible alternative alibi of the wart charmer from Pinner. The pieces in the superintendent's jigsaw were slowly beginning to fit together. But there was still one question he just couldn't answer. Who played right back for Knott's Forest in the 1959? Fortunately, the question was totally irrelevant.
5: Well, we managed to escape from Greyfriars after all.
9: Yes.
5: But I'm not so sure we did the right thing. Look at us, here in this bleak, never-ending wilderness. Complete and utter desolation, as far as the eye can see. What is this place called, Moses Minor?
15: Ealing Broadway. But fear ye not, brethren, for lo, we shall all seek out the Lord our God, and he shall present us with the Ten Commandments,
6: that we may bring moral direction back into our lives.
13: Here, spare a sperm whale, Governor.
6: Halt, brethren. Who art thou?
13: Eric Powder Croydon. Son of Jim Thrimpson of Croydon and Beatrice Smoth of Croydon. The descendants of Harold Flark of Croydon and Emily Higgins of Croydon, nay, Albert Perskins of Croydon, of the generation of Croydon and Carr. Spare a sperm whale, Governor.
6: What is this sperm whale which you seek?
13: Just a sperm whale for a cup of tea, Governor.
6: But why seekest thou a sperm whale? Why do you not beg for money?
13: You know, I knew there was something I was doing wrong. Money, of course. Oh, oh, oh, have pity on me, sir. They tell me I haven't got long to go.
6: Who told you this?
13: The scriptwriters. Oh, I had to call them in this morning because I was feeling a bit funny. Anyway, they soon put a stop to that. They said they didn't think I'd make it to page 37.
6: I see.
13: Yeah, fortunately, this is only page 26, so I've got another 10 pages left in me.
16: I say, you fellows, I don't fancy that. Yeah. Let's skip the next 10 pages and go on to where Moses gets the 10 commandments.
4: Good we.
6: In truth, is this the place where I shall achieve my desire? The place wherein our journey ends, after being freed from the yoke of our oppressors and having journeyed across the barren wilderness of pages 25 to 36? Is this the divine setting wherein I am to find the Ten Commandments?
4: 17 Mount Sinai Eye Cuttings, Catford. Yes! This looks like the place, all right. You better ring the bell.
6: Very well, Warden. Leave this to me.
17: Yes?
6: I come in search of the Ten Commandments.
17: The what?
6: The Ten Commandments. The divine tablets whereon is written the guiding principles for my people.
17: Oh, I threw them out to the jumble sale.
6: In truth, thou art a stupid fat old cow. Where may I find this jumble sale?
17: Do you know the dry cleaners?
6: Yea.
17: Well, it's in the scout hut opposite the co-op.
6: So be it. I shall go there. Good day. Hear ye, people of Greyfriars. Here in this scout hut lie the Ten Commandments. We must bring the walls of the building down and wear out the occupants until they can fight no more.
16: How do we do that, Moses Minor?
6: By marching 7 times round the hut, doing Groucho Marx impressions. Come, my brethren, one hand behind the back. Take up unto ye thy cigars, brethren. Bend thou thy knees and let us go forth.
18: My wife's so fat, the local speak your weight machine's got laryngitis. My wife's so fat, her knickers are built by a Zeppelin.
19: My wife's so fat,
20: when she sunbathes, there's a solar eclipse. My wife's so fat, she hired
18: to call in Chris Bonington.
20: My wife's so fat.
21: Excuse me.
6: Yes.
21: Why couldn't you just use the door like everyone else?
6: Oh, I never thought of that. Anyway, I am Moses, and these are the children of Greyfriars School. We have come to this scout hut for the Ten Commandments.
21: Oh, certainly so. Shall we say 3p each?
6: 3p each? The divine and most holy Ten Commandments? Thou disgusteth me! 3p!
21: All right, 2p.
6: That's better. They're 20p.
21: You'll find them in that room over there.
6: Very good. Come, brethren, children of Greyfriars. Our search is over.
22: So,
7: Moses Minor, I and my 9 colleagues will make you pay this time.
15: No, no, it cannot be. It is the last remaining effect of the plague of typing mistakes. We have bought not 10 commandments, but 10 commandants.
3: Lesson 15 in our monumental series of correspondence courses, Sky from School. Now, back here, Sky. Would you like to find a famous biblical character to help you when you leave school? Well, your Job hunting days are over. Simply right now. So, Joe Kendall, son of Nigel Rees, of the generations of Chris Emmett, which is begotten of Fred Harris, Kerr of Greyfriars School, Kent. The cast were given 1,000 lines by writers Andrew Marshall and David Renwick, which were produced on time by Simon Brett of Stepney. See you next week, everyone, and happy dynamic living.

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3: I came across Mr. Kipling in a meadow by the church. If I've painted that spire once, he said, I've painted it a dozen times. He offered me an apple pie. An artist needs inspiration, he explained. Golden shortcrust pastry, delicious apple filling, and just the right amount of sugar sprinkled on top. But then, when it comes to the little details, Mr. Kipling does have an exceedingly good eye.
4: Once upon a time there was an engineer.
5: Choo-choo Charlie was his name, we hear.
4: He had an engine and he sure had fun. He used good and plenty candy to make his train run.
6: Charlie says, love my good and plenty. Charlie says, really rings the bell. Charlie says, love my good and plenty. Don't know any other candy that I love so well.
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10: Andrea, whose is that new car outside?
11: David.
10: My new office car.
11: I say.
10: Like it?
11: Very much.
10: Bit different from that other old crock.
11: Oh, good gracious, yes. Even starting was a problem with that one.
10: Also on occasions with A Life of Bliss. Being the biography of a bachelor with Diana Churchill, Colin Gordon, Denise Pryor, and Percy Edwards. A motoring episode in the life of that dry young shaver, shy young driver, David Alexander Bliss, better known to us as George Cole. I can't tell you how thrilled I felt when I first saw it.
12: Her? Cars are always she.
10: I wonder why.
12: The two most important things in a man's life.
10: Well, there may be something in that.
12: Believe me, there is. I remember what Tony was like when we were courting. The dreamy look in his eyes, the loving attention, standing at the door with flowers in one hand and chocolates in the other.
10: Sorry to interrupt, but is there a connection?
12: Came the day when you bought your first new car.
10: And?
12: I remember how you were then. The dreamy look in your eyes, the loving attention, standing outside with a duster in one hand and polish in the other.
10: A love at first sight, in fact.
12: Exactly. Of course, it's a different story later on.
10: Different?
12: Entirely. You'll treat them like wives.
10: Meaning?
12: Neglect them, lose all interest in how they look, and spend your time looking at all the others.
10: Oh, I see.
12: And you see the connection?
10: Between wives and cars?
12: Mm.
10: Oh, yes, I see it all right. But there's one important difference.
12: What's that?
10: You can trade your old car in. No, not that I want a new wife.
12: No?
10: No, not for a second.
12: That's all right.
10: I prefer the vintage model.
12: Oh, no.
10: Joking, I promise. Talking about neglected wives reminds me. I thought we'd go out for the day tomorrow.
12: What a lovely idea.
10: Oh, well, we could go in my car.
13: That's an even better idea.
10: I'm sure we could squeeze the children in somewhere, and we can always tie the pram on the back.
13: Tie it on the back?
10: And, do you remember Alexander with that bar of chocolate?
12: Oh, dear, yes. Wasn't that terrible?
10: Why, what happened?
13: Oh, nothing really. What color's your upholstery?
10: Beige.
12: They'd go rather well together.
10: Yes, that's settled then. We'll go in David's car.
13: Well, I'm not really allowed to use it for pleasure.
12: What's that, an excuse?
10: Yes, that's all right.
13: We're only pulling your leg.
12: Perhaps we could leave the children with Mother.
10: Yeah, that's a thought.
12: I'll give her a ring this evening.
10: Oh, jolly good.
12: Now I must get on. Supper's not ready yet, so you will have time.
10: Time?
12: You'll find a duster in the kitchen.
10: Polish in the garage.
13: Oh, gosh, how did you guess?
10: My dear chap, the dreamy look in your eyes.
14: Thank you. occasional thunderstorm.
15: Well, let's hope we miss them.
14: Let's hope. All set to move off.
15: All set. Car ready.
14: All polished and correct.
15: I filled up with petrol.
14: We've jettisoned the children.
15: Where? Just now?
14: Yes, mother and father can fetch them. Nature's answer to the problem of parents being tied.
15: What?
14: Fond grandparents.
15: Well, what's that you've got there?
14: No, I bought it this morning. Touring round Britain.
15: Yeah, it should be jolly useful.
14: It's got maps and suggested routes and a brief description of each place. See? Mm-hmm. Abbeydale, Dorset, Pop 401, picturesque village set in a valley, Roman remains nearby, delightfully secluded.
15: Mm, obviously the place to take a girlfriend.
14: Well, it'd be no use taking Jill there. She's not all that interested.
15: In what?
14: Archaeology. Surprising, considering what it implies.
15: What it implies?
14: The study of inanimate objects. David, old boy, the place is secluded.
15: Oh, gosh, oh, so that's what you meant.
14: Oh, even so, it must be 100 miles from here.
15: Yes, it's a long way to go for nothing.
14: So, in here, Anne.
16: David, where are you planning to take us today?
14: Well, you know, I haven't thought.
16: I have. I don't know why, but I suddenly thought of Blessington.
14: Blessington?
16: Does that bring back memories, darling?
14: Huh? Oh, yes, it does.
16: What a wonderful day it was.
14: Yeah, unforgettable day.
16: Do you remember the cave?
14: Cave?
16: Cave.
14: Oh, the cave. Yes, it is. Of course I do. Yes, I can still see it now.
16: What can you see?
14: Nothing. It's too dark.
16: That's what I thought.
14: No, don't be silly. I'm only joking. It's a charming place.
16: Enchanting.
14: All right, then. That's where we'll go.
16: Of course, it may have changed.
14: Oh, not all that much.
16: I know Tony has. He was quite romantic then.
14: Do you remember the way, Tony? Good gracious, yes, I haven't changed that much.
16: I wonder if you do remember.
14: The way?
16: Blessington.
14: Well, how could I possibly forget?
16: I don't know, but you always do.
14: Ah, not this time, bless your heart.
16: Mm-hmm. Oh, dear, you have changed. I'll go and finish getting ready. Are we calling for Jill?
14: No, she's coming here.
16: Oh, good.
14: Blessington? What's that? Have you forgotten how to get there? Forgot I've ever been there. But I thought it brought back memories.
15: It does. And birthdays and wedding anniversaries. Unpleasant memories.
14: Unpleasant?
15: Yeah, I didn't remember them either. I've got to think quickly.
14: Well, it's not all that important, surely.
15: My dear chap, you don't understand. This could mean the end of a perfect day.
14: The end? It hasn't started yet.
15: No, but any minute now. Wives expect you to remember these things, and believe me, there are no excuses.
14: Well, what happens if you're an absent-minded professor?
15: Wouldn't make any difference, old boy. Now, let me think. I know. Where's the family album?
14: Why? Well, what are you going to do?
15: I've always enjoyed... Ah, here it is. Enjoyed a good detective story. It may stand me in good stead.
14: Well, what on earth has that got to do with the photograph album?
15: What were we doing in Blessington on that particular day? That's the mystery, and I've got to solve it.
14: So?
15: I'm looking for clues. Snaps taken while we were there.
14: Oh, gosh, oh, I see. Then you might be able to...
15: To reconstruct the scene of the crime.
14: Except that there's been no crime.
15: No, but there has. A lapse of memory. And that's particularly serious in my case.
14: Why?
15: I hold the lapse record.
14: Tony. No,
15: sorry. And Tim, sorry, it was one of those nervous jokes. Oh, if only I had something to go on.
14: Oh. Blessington, Suffolk. Pop 864. Small but historic seaside resort with...
15: I say, yes, that's an idea.
14: Oh, I told you it'd be useful.
15: Yes, very. Read on.
14: Historic seaside resort with fine stretch of sand. Quaint old 14th century inn, the Mermaid. Recently restored, was once the haunt of smugglers, as were the many caves.
15: And of course, it all comes back to me now.
14: Oh, jolly good.
15: Anne's right. It was a wonderful day. One of those lovely September days, you know, warm, not a cloud in the sky. You know, it must be, 7 years ago now, and yet I can picture it all quite clearly. The secluded cave, the sea shimmering in the brilliant sunshine, Anne looking quite lovely in a white dress with some sort of floral design. Strolling along the beach together, hand in hand, clambering over the rocks. Oh, a beautiful day. Not a cloud in our sky.
14: Oh, gosh.
15: How did I sound? Convincing?
14: Well, yes,
15: splendid.
14: Why, how much do you really remember?
15: I think I remember the inn.
14: And all the rest was
15: pure deduction from this. Look. A snap of Anne taken at Blessington.
14: Oh, yes. I say, she does look lovely. Mm-hmm. Hey, but I still don't understand.
15: Oh, my dear chap, simple if you know how. Look, now study it carefully. Note the date underneath. September 1950.
14: Mm-hmm.
15: The fact that Anne's not wearing a coat.
14: Mm-hmm.
15: The brightness of the print itself. Obvious clues indicating what?
14: A lovely, warm September day.
15: The mystery solved.
14: Yeah, no, not quite, you know.
15: Where?
14: How about strolling along the beach together, hand in hand.
15: I was romantic then, remember?
14: Clambering over the rocks.
15: You can see them, there, in the background.
14: Good gracious. It's as simple as dialing 999.
15: As quick, too. Under a minute.
14: Amazing. It had me completely fooled.
15: Oh, sorry about that, but I thought I'd try it out on you first.
14: Oh, that's all right. It's a pity Psyche wasn't here. You could have tried it on the... No, perhaps not. Honestly, it sounded terrific. Well, you described it so jolly well. I've got a complete picture.
15: Well, so had I, oddly enough.
14: Yeah, but mind you, I'm a little shocked.
15: Why?
14: I mean, would you rather Anne was hurt? The day ruined?
15: Well, no.
14: Well, there you are, then.
15: Anyway, a lot of it does come back to me.
14: Does it?
15: Well, I'm pretty sure about that inn.
14: But not about the secluded cave.
15: Well, now, that's the one thing that baffles me. After all, this is 7 years ago, and that means we've been married 3.
14: And?
15: Well, we weren't interested in geology.
14: Oh, Tony, I'm surprised at you. You of all people.
15: Surprised?
14: Well, you're forgetting. It was secluded.
15: Yes, I had forgotten. A bit tricky, actually. I'll have to skirt round that.
14: You're round the cave?
15: I don't want to trip up.
14: Sorry, I don't follow.
15: In the dark. Now, look, better put this album away. That might give you Anne a clue.
14: Well, I suppose I'd better hide my book, too.
15: Yes, might be safer.
14: All right, then.
15: There we are.
14: I'm jolly glad I bought it, you know. It's a wonderful guide.
15: Yes.
14: I mean, if you'll... Oh, fine. Now, we're only waiting for Jill.
16: I'm really looking forward to it, aren't you, darling?
15: Very much.
16: We can have tea in that lovely old inn.
15: Oh, yes. Now, what was it called now?
16: As if you remember.
15: The Mermaid.
16: Good gracious.
14: You're 14th century, isn't it, Tony?
15: Yes, please go on.
16: Good gracious again.
14: 14th century, recently restored, once the haunt of smugglers.
16: A veritable guidebook.
14: Oh, how did you guess?
16: Yes.
14: That's exactly what it is. Exactly what he is.
15: I was just telling David about it.
16: About our day at Blessington?
14: You were all about it.
16: I'll believe that when I hear it.
14: I bet you will, too. It sounds terrific.
16: Really?
14: Yes, really. It had me completely... completely foolproof.
16: Meaning what?
14: That he remembers everything.
16: Do you, darling?
14: You're as strange as it may seem.
16: It does.
14: Every detail, even to your dress.
16: Even that?
14: Yeah, I was saying how lovely you looked.
15: Yes, I must say you did. Jolly lovely.
16: Don't tell me you remember, too.
14: Oh, no.
16: Then how do you know?
14: Well, from Tony's description. I've got a complete photograph.
16: Photograph?
14: You know, in my mind.
16: What are you talking about?
14: Well, it's obvious, surely. I've got a complete mental snap. I've been expecting it for years. Mental picture, I mean. And a wonderful picture at that.
16: Wonderful imagination.
14: You're not convinced?
16: No, I'm not likely to be.
14: A challenge?
16: If you like.
14: You lose.
16: Will I?
14: Oh, of course you will.
15: I can picture it now. Strolling along the beach together,
14: hand in hand, clambering over the background.
15: Oh.
14: Over the rocks. You skirting round the cave.
16: Skirting round?
14: Well, you didn't want to trip up in the dark.
15: Davy, for heaven's sake.
16: Kid, you're in the dark about the cave.
15: Well, it was a joke.
16: Nonsense.
15: You're determined not to believe me.
16: Did you expect me to? I doubt if you even remember when it was.
15: He does, you know. September's talking to me.
16: I wouldn't count on that.
15: About 7 years ago. Am I right?
16: Mysteriously enough.
14: Oh, no. Look, Anne, I know I got muddled, but Tony could hardly have guessed.
16: He could.
14: Well, he didn't. Did you, Tony?
15: No.
16: Truthfully?
15: I can truthfully say I didn't guess.
14: So there you are.
16: All right. Oh. I believe you.
14: Gosh, that's a relief. I wonder what's happened to Jill.
15: No time did she say she'd be here?
14: Well, she ought to be here now.
16: Do you think we ought to take Max, Tony?
15: Oh, might as well. There's a chance of thunder.
16: Oh, dear, is there?
15: Well, according to the papers. Still, we may be lucky.
14: You certainly were last time.
16: Lucky?
14: Oh, a lovely, warm September day.
15: Not a cloud in our sky.
16: It rained all the time we were there.
14: Rain?
16: That's why we sheltered in the cave.
15: Oh, yes. Yes, it all comes back to me now.
16: Don't be silly.
14: Yeah, but it can't have done. Not all the time.
16: Why?
14: Well, that snap of you was obviously taken when you... Oh, dear.
16: I might have known.
15: I'm sorry, darling, but...
16: It's no good being sorry.
15: Well, I thought you'd be hurt.
16: Oh, don't be ridiculous. I expect you to forget things, but I don't expect you to... That'll be Jill.
14: Well, I'm sure Tony meant it for the best.
16: You go on out of the door and leave Tony to fight his own battles.
15: It's fairer that way.
14: Yes, all right.
16: I don't think you can afford to be hearty to David. You've ruined his day.
15: No, I'm sorry,
16: I don't don't know why husbands have to behave like this. I really don't. You couldn't be more furtive if you were an enemy agent.
17: Well, it's a good job I'm not at the court every time. Forgive me?
16: I suppose so. For David's sake.
17: You know, Anne, it does come back to me.
16: Oh, come now, Tony.
17: No, it does, really. I can picture it.
16: Oh, no, not again.
17: Dashing for shelter and drenched to the skin.
16: Clambering over the background.
17: You lost the shoe in the sand.
16: Yes, so I see.
17: And I went back for it.
16: My, how you came.
17: Huddled together in that gloomy little cave.
16: Wondering if the rain was ever going to stop.
17: Huddling closer and not caring if it poured. You're right. I was romantic.
16: Then?
17: Yes. What happened? You protested, remember? Well, really, Tony, nobody would ever believe we were married.
16: I remember your reply. When in Rome, do what the Romans do.
17: What did I mean?
16: We were in a cave.
17: Yeah, I think that's best forgotten.
16: It made me giggle at the time, but then it was that sort of day.
17: That sort of day and this sort of hard all.
16: Oh, Tony, no. I'm all ready to go out.
17: No, oh, you say I say.
16: Oh, I love your dress, Phil.
12: You really like it?
16: Most attractive and beautifully cool.
12: You need it today.
16: Don't you think it's attractive, David?
18: Yes, sir.
12: It's terrible close, isn't it?
18: Yes, but I don't think it matters. Trust David. Are you ready to move off? If you are.
16: I'll take the picnic out of the car.
12: Oh, I'll come and help.
18: Go out the back way. I'll lock up after you.
12: All right.
17: What happened?
18: Happened?
17: Oh, nothing.
18: Well, everything go right again?
17: Not a cloud in our sky.
18: Oh, gosh, that's wonderful.
17: But how on earth?
18: Oh, I'll tell you later. We'll never get there at this rate.
17: I wonder how far it is.
18: About 50-odd miles.
17: As if you remember.
18: I do. I suppose it's all come back to you.
17: Strange as it may seem.
18: It does.
17: Oh, now, look, I've had enough trouble with Anne. You'll have to take my word for it. Go on, off you go. I'll be with you in a second.
18: Yes, all right. Yes, Psyche's leads here somewhere. No. Yeah, what's Blessington?
17: Oh, here it is.
18: What's Blessington really like?
17: Oh, it's no good asking me, old boy. Or Anne. We saw it through rose-tinted glasses. But then, come to think of it, so will you.
18: I will.
17: Obviously. You've got your new car. On the other hand, Jill may take rather a jauntist view.
18: Why?
17: Two reasons. I doubt if she's all that interested in cars.
18: Oh, she's not, actually.
17: Or in geology.
16: We'll never get there at this rate.
12: Ah, there he is now.
16: And Psyche.
12: David.
18: Yes.
12: The car's locked.
18: No, sorry.
12: Hello there. Are you coming too? Where's Tony?
18: You're locking up. Oh, just a second. I'll open the back door. There we are. Dear Psyche, get out. Anne wants to put the things in. You won't come if you're not careful. Psyche? Now, where's everybody going to sit? Will you come in front, Jill?
12: No, I'll go with Anne.
18: Oh, all right then. Men in the front, girls at the back. Dogs in the boot.
16: Come on, then. You can sit between us. What do you think of your rival, Jill?
12: Not you, the car. I think it's absolutely beautiful.
18: Not you, the car.
12: Anne, I just noticed. Isn't that your new hat?
16: Minus the feather.
12: But why? It was a magnificent feather.
16: I rather lost confidence after asking Tony how it looked.
12: Why? What did he say?
16: As if I'd been harpooned.
18: Oh, dear, did he? I'm sorry to laugh.
16: Laugh while you may. It may be your turn next.
18: My turn?
16: You've got a new car.
18: Oh, I don't see what he could say about that.
16: You know the Duncans, Lionel and Betty?
18: Yes?
16: They took us out in their new car the other day. I sat in the back with Betty, and I've never felt so uncomfortable.
18: Why, were you crushed?
16: Not in the least. Neither was Tony. Hard as they tried.
18: You don't mean he actually found fault with the car?
16: Fault?
12: Really?
16: 19 to the dozen. Well, at least 6 anyway.
18: Oh, gosh. How did Lionel take it?
16: Like a man, sulked all the way home.
18: Now, let's be fair. Tony was rather tactless.
16: He started by being nice about it.
18: Well, I should hope so.
16: Every time.
12: Every time.
16: Beautiful job, Lionel, old boy. But. Wonderful cars with the money. But. They'll cruise all day at 50.
18: But.
16: Then it really started.
18: Honestly, I'm surprised at Tony.
16: Oh, I don't know. I think we're all the same if we have a pet subject.
12: We like to air our knowledge.
16: Exactly. And don't forget, he can be just as critical about his own car.
18: Well, I thought he was so pleased with it.
16: No, yes. But it was a complete nightmare at first. Even I was worried, and not without cause. There was always the chance of a breakdown.
12: Really?
16: Oh, good gracious, yes, his nerves are in a shocking state.
19: That doesn't sound like Tony.
16: Neither did he, David?
14: No, he was hardly on the verge of a breakdown.
16: No, but he was definitely hearing things.
19: Hearing things?
16: Strange noises, rattles and squeaks that weren't really there.
14: Well, that can happen to... That can happen to anybody with a new car.
16: Even to you.
14: Well, I haven't heard any so far.
16: You will before the day's out.
14: Oh, now, look, Anne, I'm sure you're exaggerating.
16: You wouldn't say that if you'd seen how poor Lionel looked. There's only one way to describe it.
14: As if he'd been harpooned. Oh, sorry.
16: As if he'd been hypnotized.
14: Hypnotized?
16: Yes, and so he had in a way.
14: Oh, by Tony, I suppose.
16: Naturally.
14: Oh, I'd like to know how.
16: The power of suggestion. Annoying little rattle you've got there, Lionel, little boy. Nothing to worry about, of course. All these modern cars have them. There it is again. Hear it? There. Hear it that time? There.
14: I say, steady on, I'm nearly under already. See, if that's a word I want, do you go under?
16: Lionel certainly did.
14: Well, it's no use, you've gone too far. I almost believed you at first, but now I know you're pulling my leg.
16: Not entirely.
14: Of course you are. I'm sure Tony wouldn't...
16: Here he comes now.
14: Oh, jolly good.
16: I'm sure you will, Poppy.
14: Start finding fault.
16: 19 to the dozen. I shouldn't let it get you down.
14: No, don't worry, I won't. Forewarned is... in the front, Tony. There you are.
20: Sorry to hold you up, thought I'd bring the rug. We need it for the picnic. Would you take it, Anne?
16: Yes, of course.
20: And this, a bottle of wine to celebrate the occasion.
14: I say, how wonderful. We'll have to crack it across the bonnet and give a... What am I saying? I'm my own worst enemy. It's jolly nice of you, Tony.
20: Ah, that was silly. It ought to have been champagne, but we happen to be out at the moment.
16: She's worthy of champagne.
20: Yes, beautiful little jar. But... But what?
14: I thought you were going to start something. You're going to say something.
20: No.
14: Oh, sorry. Now then, let's see. I keep forgetting where the self start. Ah, here we are. No. Ticks over jolly quietly.
20: Listen, you know, it's amazing. I often wonder who designed these cars. Why put the self-starter over here? You've got to lean right across to reach it.
14: Yes. Yes, you have.
20: No need for it to be there.
14: None.
20: Ridiculous. Still, it's only a minor fault.
14: Well, never mind. It's the beginning. They're beginning to get hot in here.
16: It'll be all right when we're moving.
14: No sooner said than done. Picks up well, though I say it myself. Which way do I go?
20: Left at the top, then left again.
14: Oh, right. Comfortable at the back?
16: Very. How does she compare with your other car?
14: Oh, good gracious, there's no comparison. She's so much easier to drive.
20: Oh, David, old boy, stop at the next tobacconist, would you? I'm out of cigarettes.
14: Oh, yes, of course. She doesn't use a quarter of the petrol, either.
20: Wonderful little cars for the money.
14: But...
20: What?
14: Oh, well, they had their fault.
16: Oh, for goodness sake.
14: Where now? Straight on. Tony?
20: Hmm? Okay. No, first left. I wonder what that is.
14: What?
20: That rattle.
14: Hello, here we go again.
20: Here we go, left again.
14: That's right. Sorry, you were saying?
20: You're bound to get the odd rattle with these mass productions. There it is again. Get it?
14: Listen.
20: Behind the dashboard somewhere. There. Get it now?
14: No, but I'm beginning to.
16: I can't hear it, can you, Jim?
19: Well, no, not at the moment.
20: That's often the case with these confounded rattles. They're not there all the time.
14: No, you just imagine they are.
20: That's not what I meant.
14: Sorry?
20: It's simple enough to cure if we could only locate it.
16: I gather you know absolutely everything about cars, Tony.
20: Come on, wouldn't there?
16: Don't be silly, of course you do. You've always got the engine in pieces.
20: Not in pieces, dear, down.
16: Oh, so there you are. You must know everything.
20: Well, I know a bit about my own car, but that's about all.
14: Oh, nonsense, Tony. I'm sure you'll get anybody down. Take anybody to pieces. Any engine. I've never known anybody like you.
20: Mutual.
14: No, seriously, it's true.
20: Let's forget it, shall we?
14: No, look, Tony, no, nobody could be more impressed.
20: Could you stop at that corner? There's a tobacconist there.
14: Yes, all right.
20: Thank you.
14: I won't be a moment. Oh, dear.
16: Hello, Mike, he's woken up.
14: It's about time I did. Honestly, I seem to be causing trouble all round.
16: Oh, come on, Poppy, cheer up. We've got the whole day in front of us.
14: I find that rather depressing for
16: you. Don't be so gloomy. It'll all have blown over by the time we get to Blessington.
14: Well, let's hope so.
16: Have you ever been there, dear?
19: No, never. Is it pretty?
16: An enchanting little place.
14: But?
16: But what?
14: Oh, I don't know, but there's bound to be something. It's that sort of day. So, this is Blessington.
20: Yes, this is it. Did you find somewhere to park the car?
14: Yes, up that little street over there.
20: Oh.
14: Well, Anne and Joe gone?
20: They walked back to that antique shop Anne saw on the way down to the front.
14: Oh, I see. Now, are we expected to follow?
20: Probably. Hope springs eternal. They'll be back in a second.
14: I'm sorry about... Well, about the misunderstanding in
20: the
14: car.
20: Oh, gracious, don't give it another thought. I understood. Well, perhaps that's going too far. Let's say I understood you.
14: Oh, jolly good. Well, what are we going to do with ourselves now we're here?
20: Oh, I don't know about you and Jill, but our afternoon was planned before we started, down to the last detail.
14: It was?
20: Oh, naturally. Believe me, Anne didn't suggest coming here just for a breath of sea air.
14: For what, then?
20: A breath of the past. There's a strong air of sentiment, and that's something women can't resist.
14: Oh, so what will you do?
20: What do you think?
14: Stroll along the beach together?
20: Hand in hand. Bark our shins on those confounded rocks. Find that dreary little cave.
14: Well, you're obviously going to enjoy every minute of it.
20: Oh, I don't really mind. I'm quite happy to do it for Anne's sake, bless her. But it won't work, you know. These sentimental journeys never do.
14: Oh, I don't see why not.
20: For the reason I gave you this morning. The first time you're there, you're seeing them through rose-tinted glasses. You go back, and what do you find?
14: You've come without your specs.
20: Exactly.
14: Oh, but by the way, where's Psyche got to? Oh, there you are.
1: What were you two talking about?
20: Oh, hello, darling.
1: What were you talking about, Sir Ernest?
14: The past.
20: Cars we have known. Did you see anything you liked?
1: There was nothing very exciting, was there, Jill?
21: Not very.
1: Well, what are we going to do?
14: As if you didn't know.
20: Yeah, I thought it might be fun to, to retrace our steps, go for a stroll along the beach,
14: hand in hand, bark your shins on
20: David Elbar. We've had enough for one day. How do you feel, darling? Would you like to go for a stroll?
1: Along the beach?
20: Yes.
1: Not in these shoes.
14: Good gracious, you really come without your specs.
1: What do you mean?
14: Oh, nothing. It was a joke.
20: Didn't you bring any other shoes?
1: I meant to, but I forgot. You take Jill, David. I'm sure she'd like to go.
14: Would you?
1: Love to.
14: Well, I know you would.
1: I shouldn't go too far, though. There's rather an ominous crowd over there.
14: Oh, gosh, you're right. Well, we better get started. Coming, Jill?
1: Yes.
14: Here we are. We'll meet you back at the car in about half an hour.
20: All right, everybody.
14: Bye.
20: Well, what are we going to do?
1: Did you really want to, retrace our steps?
20: Yes, come on.
1: How much?
20: Very much.
1: Enough to buy me a pair of shoes?
20: Let's make for the Mermaid. 14th century, recently restored, fully licensed, and open at this moment. Oh, dear. Thunder.
1: Oh, dear. I hope they don't go too far.
20: Impossible with David. Oh, sorry. You coming?
1: Yes, all right. It is a charming little place, you know.
14: Warm and sunny with occasional thunderstorms. It never stopped.
20: Oh, I don't know. Did for a time.
14: Not for long.
20: You sound very morose. What's the matter? Feeling tired?
14: A bit.
20: Ah, it's the air.
14: Well, so psyche, apparently. Look at her. Out to the world. At least she enjoyed her day out.
20: Why, at least. I thoroughly enjoyed myself, and so did Anne.
14: Ah, you're just saying that.
20: No, I'm not. We had a wonderful time. The odd drink, then a nap in that lounge at the Mermaid. An excellent tea with homemade scones piping hot. Yes, it's a pity you were too late. And really, we couldn't have enjoyed ourselves more.
14: Well, it's certainly more than I can say. Dashing for shelter.
20: Clambering over the rocks.
14: Yes, how right you were. You ought to see my shins.
20: Oh, poor old lad.
14: What's more, I didn't find sheltering in a cave a bit romantic. And that's rather depressing in a way. After all, it can only mean that... Well, that I...
20: You're not in love?
14: Obviously.
20: Well, not necessarily. You were bound to have conflicting emotions, you know.
14: What on earth do you mean?
20: Your new car was out in the rain. I should wait till you've had it a few months, then take Jill there again.
14: I say, that's a storm. Mm. And then we can afford to go back.
20: Afford to?
14: After today?
20: Meaning what?
14: We went without our specs.
10: That was A Life of Bliss. The artists taking part were David Bliss, George Cole, Anne Fellows, Diana Churchill, Tony Fellows, Colin Gordon, Psyche, the dog, Percy Edwards, Jill Leslie, Denise Brown. This program, which was recorded, was written by...

0: Sometimes you take so much trouble making half their pudding, you forget to make...
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1: 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Episode 1, The Bishop Rides Again. Starring Robert Zahara, William Mervyn, Derek Nimmo, and John Barrett.

0: It's morning at the end of April, and as the Archdeacon of St. Ogg's walks up the drive of the Bishop's Palace, he's humming to himself. Can it be a rare ecclesiastical chant?
1: Yesterday's over your shoulder, don't turn round and say I'm
0: a... He rings the bell. Suddenly, something catches his attention, and he falls to his knees.
1: Dear me. Hello, hello. What's up with this brickwork? Now, where's my penknife? Dear me, dear me.
0: The door opens.
2: Ah, yes?
3: Here. Who is it, Luke?
2: Nobody, my lord.
3: Nonsense, the bell rang.
2: Well, there's nobody here, my lord.
1: The contrary.
2: Archdeacon, what are you doing down there on the ground? Is something the matter?
1: Yes, infected, I'm afraid.
2: Infected?
1: It's highly contagious.
2: True.
1: Still, it's not as bad as old Jones's ring mold.
2: Has he got it too?
1: Got it. He's riddled with it right up to his squinch.
2: Right up to his... Oh, Archdeacon, you mean the brickwork?
1: Oh, of course. What did you think I meant?
2: There's nothing wrong there. That is our... Well, won't you come in?
1: Oh, thank you.
2: Now, let me take your cloak.
1: Oh.
2: You are staying, aren't you?
1: Well, well. Is the dean here?
2: No.
1: Oh, in that case, I'm staying. How's the bishop?
2: Most excited.
1: I'm not surprised. £60,000 would excite anyone.

0: Mind you, he'll need it with this brickwork and the Norman towers in a shocking state. Get one, Spiegel.
1: Won't you come into the study, eh?
0: Oh, thank you, Newt. You know that noise they make is a love call.
1: The death watch beetle?
0: Yes, yes, yes. They make it by raising themselves on their hind legs and beating their heads rhythmically against whatever they happen to be standing on.
1: How extraordinary. There doesn't seem much point.
0: The females find it sexually attractive.
1: Well, this way, Archdeacon.
0: Oh, thank you, thank you.
1: The Archdeacon, my lord.
2: Ah, good morning, Henry. How are you?
1: The Archdeacon's been telling me about the beetles, my lord.
2: Really?
1: Yes, did you know they make that noise by beating their heads against the floor?
2: Well, well, I thought they used guitars and drums.
0: Females find it sexually attractive.
2: I did know that, Henry. Glass of sherry?
0: Oh, well, are you Bishop?
2: I certainly am, Henry. Luke, pour out two glasses of sherry.
1: Right here, my lord.
2: After all, we've got something to celebrate.
0: Yes, yes, just think of it. 60 grand.
1: Yeah,
0: no, grand, £1,000. Cheers, cheers.
2: Well, now, gentlemen, as you know, Sir Jocelyn Paget has very generously left us this bequest of £60,000 on condition that we reinstitute the decadal visitation. Now, apparently, it was a custom throughout the Middle Ages that every 10 years the bishop had to give away white stockings to 40 girls.
0: Why, of course. Old Paget was potty about the Middle Ages.
1: Sir Jocelyn was a distinguished medievalist.
0: Yes, potty.
2: Now, I've been looking it up, and I find the custom originated with the blessed St. Og himself. Now, you must understand that in the time of Bishop Og, local morals were... Oh, well, really appalling.
0: In what way particularly?
2: Well, it was claimed that there weren't 20 maidens as such to be found in the entire diocese.
0: My word.
2: Well, the blessed St. Og, to rebut this slur... Oh, but perhaps I'd better read it out to you. Now, listen. Then, on the first day of ye month of May, did ye blessed Og, that blissful martyr, ride out on a milk-white palfrey, and with him his poory clerkie walking by his side. Each of them was dressed only in ye plain friar's habit. They did ask every young maid for her true virtue, and when they had examined each of them closely, gave they ye undoubted virgins each a pair of white hose, all in wool, saying, to thee, chaste maid, I these white hose do give in honor of the state in which you live. Thus did they give away 40 pairs of hose before the end of the day, and the good Og did rejoice mightily.
1: Oh, isn't that charming?
2: Quite delightful. Don't you think so, Henry?
0: How could he tell?
2: Tell what?
0: If they were... Well, you know.
2: Oh, well. Henry.
1: Well, will you be doing all that, my lord? I mean the horse and
2: so on. Oh, I shall take the car. It'll be really rather a pleasant trip. We shall go out to Ringmole, through Ketsby, and on to Hawley, where I thought we might have luncheon at the Stag. It's such a good inn. Plate of cold salmon and a glass of hock with a little Stilton to follow. How does that sound, Henry?
0: Oh, most tolerable thought.
2: You can come with us, Newt.
1: With me, my lord?
2: Yes. As my domestic chaplain, you are the modern equivalent of the poorly clerkie. Do you know, I'm quite looking forward to it. Ah, that'll be the deal. Let him in, will you?
1: Newt, pardon, my lord.
2: Henry, dear old friend, it looks as though our troubles are over.
0: Yes, Bishop. No more worries about wet rot or dry rot. Just send for the builders, eh?
2: Oh, that's right. Send for the builders and let the bequest take care of the bill. Help yourself to some more sherry, Henry.
0: Oh, thank you, Bishop. I won't say no.
1: After Dean, my lord.
3: Oh, I see I am interrupting a festivity of some kind. Is it your birthday, Archdeacon?
0: What? No.
2: We were just having a celebratory glass of sherry. Will you join us, Dean?
3: Thank you, no. I never take wine in the morning.
2: Oh, well, we were discussing the decadal visitation, Dean, and I was saying that Newt and I would take the car.
3: I think not.
2: Why?
3: I have just come from the lawyers.
2: Oh?
3: They have given me some rather disturbing news.
1: Oh, dear, we've lost it. I knew it. 60 grand.
3: No. We have not lost it, but Sir Jocelyn's conditions are more...
4: diligenter than we imagined.
1: Indeed.
3: His will insists that we perform the visitation exactly as it was performed in the 12th century in every particular.
1: What, horse and all?
3: Horse, as you say, my lord, and all.
5: But this is absurd.
3: Nevertheless, if we do not do so on the 1st of May this year, the entire bequest reverts to Sir Justin's estate.
1: Oh, no.
6: Oh, does this mean the bishop will have to wear a friar's hat, isn't it?
3: Both the bishop and yourself, Newt. It appears that Sir Jocelyn wished to recapture the atmosphere of the Middle Ages.
0: Porte. I always said he was Porte. Only ninepence in the shilling, you know.
5: Can't we prove that? I mean, can't we prove that the poor man was of unsound mind when he made the will?
3: I gather that his family are only too anxious to prove just that.
5: What? They want the bequest annulled?
3: Precisely, my lord. In fact, should you fail to comply exactly with the conditions, you will be playing into their hands.
5: Oh, well, gentlemen, it seems stonework must continue to crumble and the woodworm to munch on undisturbed.
3: Do I understand you correctly, my lord?
5: I hope so, Dean. It's off.
3: That is impossible. We cannot afford to give up £60,000. The visitation must take place.
6: Oh, right here, then. Shall I notify Pris?
5: Oh, yes, by all means, do it. And while you're about it, why not engage a brass band and invite the mayor?
6: Who do you think they'll come?
5: No. That's precisely what I most fear. No, Dean, no. Can you imagine what a spectacle I should present? Riding round my diocese dressed like Friar Tuck.
0: Riding her course to Banbury Cross. See a fine bishop on a
5: Henry,
0: white horse.
5: Henry.
0: Oh, sorry, Bishop.
3: I have considered this aspect of the matter, my lord.
5: Oh, well, I'm very glad to hear this.
3: And it occurs to me that tomorrow the neighbor villages of Ringmold and Hetsby are holding their annual May Fair. The maypoles are already up.
6: Oh, such a pagan event.
3: But one that is heavily attended.
0: Oh, my word, yes. Last year, there were 105 drunk and disorderly cases. It was a great success.
3: Were you, my lord, to leave by the south gateway in the morning and skirt these villages round by the new housing estate, I believe you would attract a minimum of unwelcome attention.
5: Ooh, well, I suppose it might be possible. But what about lunch?
6: We can hardly go to the stand.
3: A public house?
0: I'll make some sandwiches.
5: Oh, will you? Oh, thank you, Hedwig.
0: Cut them now, and they'll be fresh for tomorrow.
5: Tomorrow? Did you say tomorrow?
0: Yes.
5: Tomorrow's the 1st of May.
3: It is?
5: Then it can't be done.
3: But, my lord,
5: well,
3: I have
5: to... Well, of course it can't. It's now almost noon. Are you telling me that by tomorrow evening I am to have found a white horse, a friar's habit, 40 pairs of white stockings and 40 virgins? And you know which item worries me the most.
0: I think I can guess.
5: Precisely, Henry. Where in this day and age can I possibly hope to find a white horse?

0: The Palace of Dogs. Yes, this is the bishop speaking. Yes. Well, we've found a horse. Yes. And the habit has arrived. So I'm about to say, for sitting on a horse, I think it's going to be rather tight in the skirt. Well, certainly I shall try it on. In fact, I'm standing here in my dressing gown waiting to do so. I can assure you, Dean, I too have no wish to look more extraordinary than necessary. That'll be Newt with the stockings. I must let him in. Goodbye, Dean. Come in, Newt. Good evening, Constable.
1: Thank you, my lord. I can explain.
2: Pardon me, is this the bishop's residence?
0: Certainly it is. I am the bishop. What do you want?
2: Well, it's a rather delicate matter, sir. May I step inside for a moment?
1: No, it's all mistakes, all hideous mistakes.
2: If you don't mind, sir.
0: I think perhaps you'd better come inside.
2: Thank you. May I talk place you have here? Hope we're not keeping you up.
0: You mean my dressing gown? No, of course not. I was just about to try this on in case it was a little too tight in the skirt.
2: Oh, I see.
0: I don't think I know you, Constable, do I? Are you new here?
2: Yes, sir, from London. I was in Soho for 3 years on the vice squad.
0: Oh, well, you should find Stoggs rather quiet after Soho.
2: I was hoping so, sir.
0: Well, now, what can I do for you?
2: Well, I saw this gentleman in Weaver Street behaving in what I took to be a suspicious manner and carrying this parcel.
1: Well, I wasn't behaving suspiciously.
2: Allow me,
0: sir. Note. Now, carry on, Constable.
2: The contents proved to be 14 pairs of ladies' stockings, which he claimed to have bought for the Bishop of St. Ogg's, but could produce no evidence of purchase.
1: Well, I couldn't pay for a receipt. There was a lady about to try on a body stocking.
2: Did you, sir, authorize this gentleman to purchase 40 pairs of ladies' stockings?
0: Well, certainly I did.
2: I see. Might I ask what you intend to do with them?
0: I was going to give them away.
2: Ah, then you don't intend to wear them.
0: Wear them? Whatever makes you think I want to wear them?
2: I'm sorry, sir, but I thought you were about to try on that dress.
0: Dress? What dress?
2: Well, that one hanging over the chair.
0: That? Oh, that's just a habit.
2: Oh.
0: Surely, Constable, you've seen a habit before.
2: Yes, sir, I've seen a number of them in Soho.
0: Look, will you please show the constable out?
1: Oh, yes. Will you come this way, Constable?
2: Oh, well, thank you. Good night, good night.
0: Ooh.
2: You work for him, do you, sir?
1: Yes, I do, yes.
2: I see. Of course, I'm chapel myself. Good night.
1: I'm sorry about that, my lord.
0: And so you jolly well should be. All you were asked to do was to buy some stock.
1: But I knew, but I...
0: I may interest you to know, Luke, while you've been careering around from one ineptitude to the next... The Archdeacon and I have successfully hired the only white horse within a radius of 40 miles.
1: Oh, good. Then we have no more problems.
0: You may have no more problems, Newt. I don't happen to be able to ride.
1: Oh, don't worry, my lord. After all, I shall be holding the horse's head.
0: It is not its head upon which I shall be sitting.

0: Hold him, Luke. I feel extremely insecure up here.
1: I'm trying to, my lord, but he's very, very well.
0: Give him a lump of sugar, then.
1: But you think all this sugar is good for him, my lord?
0: Well, it's very good for me. Do as I say.
1: Right. There you are. That's a good fellow.
0: Good.
1: But it seems to have quietened him.
0: Thank goodness for that. Hold him, Luke. Hold him.
1: I find you, my lord. I find you.
2: Morning, Bishop.
0: Henry, what on earth possessed you to blow your horn like that?
2: I want to let them people know I was coming, Bishop, so as not to frighten the horse. My word, you look most impressive, sitting up there in the habit.
0: Never mind what I look like. Let's get going.
1: Well, do you think I could put some socks on, my lord? My feet are freezing in these sandals.
0: You heard what the Dean said, Newt. We've got to do exactly as they did in the 12th century.
1: Yes, but their feet were used to being exposed.
0: Yes, and other parts of them were used to sitting on horses. Well, Henry, you'll meet us at the Ringmole Crossroads for lunch. There's arranged.
2: Yes, Bishop. I'll be there.
0: Oh, Henry! Henry!
2: Yes?
0: Don't blow your horn as you drive off, will you?
2: Oh, don't worry. I'll keep my hand here, and then I shan't be tempted to.

0: Well, here's a cottage loot. We'll begin here. Oh, well, what a charming garden.
1: Oh, isn't it, my lord? Are they ranunculus?
0: Well, never mind what they are, Lewis. Get the first pair of stockings out of your satchel.
1: Oh, yes, here we are, my lord.
0: Revelation chapter 3, verse 20, Newt. Behold, I stand at the door and knock.
1: Don't.
0: Well, what on earth's the matter?
1: Well, what are you going to say?
0: Say? To thee, chaste maid, I these white hose do give in honor of the state in which you live.
1: No, no, my lord, I mean the first part. I mean, how will you begin?
0: Well, really, Newt, if a young girl comes to the door, I shall simply ask her for her true virtue.
1: Yeah, but what would you actually say?
0: Well, I shall ask her if she's, I shall just inquire as to her, I shall examine her.
1: Well, would you like me to leave you a lesson?
0: It will be a verbal examination, Newt.
1: So I hadn't thought of that.
0: And if I find that she's an undoubted, well, I'll give her a pair of stockings.
1: But how will you know?
0: Know what?
1: Well, that she's an undoubted,
0: Well, the first thing. Why didn't you think of all that before, Newt?
2: Did you want something?
0: Oh, good morning, my dear.
2: Good morning.
0: I wonder if I might ask you whether you are, well, that is, if you are...
1: That is just what I fear.
0: Oh, be quiet.
2: If I'm what?
0: If you are, married.
1: Oh, how clever.
2: Me? Married? Oh, no.
0: Then, my dear, I would like you to accept. Come on, do.
1: Yes, Lord. Yes, there we are, Lord.
0: These as a little present.
2: For me?
0: To thee, chaste maid, I these white hose do give in honor of the state in which you live.
2: Oh, how lovely. You old duck.
0: Oh, no, my dear. Please, no. Stop. It's my pleasure. Entirely. There, Newt. One down, 39 to go.
3: Shirley, love, what are you buying now?
2: Nothing, lad. Here, look what these chaps are giving me.
3: Oh, stockings, that's nice. Baby wants feeding, love, you better go.
2: Oh, right. Excuse me.
0: My girl, not your baby.
2: What else do you think he is? Oh, he's a lovely little chap. Just 6 months. Him and Delaney, isn't he, love?
3: That he is.
0: Oh, well, in that case, I'm afraid.
2: Here, what you doing? You just give me them stockings. You can't take them back. What's the matter? Something the matter?

0: Come on, open up, open up.
1: Oh, it looks as though no one at home again, my lord.
0: Oh, it's practically lunchtime, and our quiver still, as it were, replete with stockings. Nothing to look forward to but Henry's fish paste sandwiches.
1: Oh, I do hope they're not bloater. Bloater always brings me out in a rash.
0: Self again, Newt. You really must try to check it. Oh, come on, come on.
2: Mum's out.
0: Oh, hello, my dear.
2: I've got a cold.
0: So I hear. Quick, Newt, here's one. Let's have a pair of stockings.
1: My lord, you can't. She's only a child. The blessed unspecified young lady.
0: Oh, yes. Don't quibble, Newt. Give me the stockings.
1: My lord, no, I won't let you. I won't.
0: Newt, do as I say.
1: I won't. It's cheating.
0: Rubbish. They did ask every young maid for her true virtue. Remember, young maid. Young Newt. Young.
1: But not this young. How old are you, little girl?
2: I'm 7.
1: Oh, my God.
0: Oh, very well. You win. A Pyrrhic victory, I should have thought. One moment. Have you got a sister, my dear?
2: Yes. She's gone to the fair with Mum. I've got to stay in with my cold.
0: Oh, quite. Some lovely colds. Tell me, is your sister older than you?
2: Oh, yes, she's my big sister.
0: And is she, married?
2: Oh, no.
0: Is she engaged?
2: No.
1: Is she, going out regularly with a boyfriend?
2: No, Mum won't let her.
0: No.
1: But there you are, my lord.
0: Come along, thank you. Will you give this pair of stockings to your sister with my blessing?
2: Yes, Matting. My sister likes presents.
0: Oh, excellent. Come on, Newt. We must be on our way.
1: Coming, my lord. Coming.
2: My sister's 11.
1: What? What did she say?
0: She said her sister was in Devon. Now, come along, Newt.

0: I must say I'm starving, Bishop.
1: So am I, Henry. Hurry up and unpack the lunch.
2: Well, just half a second, my lord.
0: Bishop, have a sip of this.
1: What's that? Oh, a miniature bottle of whiskey. My dear old Henry, you think of everything.
0: Well, eat and warm you up.
1: And I need warming up. 3:30, and we've only got rid of one pair.
2: I must say, it's very disappointing.
1: But not calamitous. Remember, the fair closes at sundown, and there will be hundreds of young maids streaming home about 8 or 9 this evening. We shall have no trouble with them. Henry, what have you put in these sandwiches?
0: Well, that side's bloater, and this side's marmalade. you didn't eat them together, did you?
1: Yes, I did. Oh, yes. Oh, yes. I shall stick to whiskey from now on.
0: Oh, will you?
2: Did you say bloater, Archdeacon?
1: Newt doesn't like bloater.
2: No, it brings me out.
1: Oh, well, have a marmalade one and get back in again.
2: Well, I'm not very fond of marmalade either.
1: Oh, this whiskey's doing me good, Henry.
0: Is it, Bishop?
1: There you are. There's just a drop left.
0: Is there? Oh, good. Thank you.
3: I found you, Archdeacon.
0: Oh, Dean.
3: You're celebrating, so you've been completely successful.
0: Well, in a manner of speaking.
3: Good. I feared you might not remember by what time you must complete your task.
1: Well, of course I remember.
2: Newt, are 40 pairs of hose before the end of the day?
1: Exactly. The end of the day. Midnight.
3: Not at all. I feared you might fall into that trap, so I came to warn you. It's sundown.
1: Sundown? But the fair will still be going.
3: However, as you've been so successful...
1: Oh, well, I wouldn't...
3: Well, I'll be going. I'm glad to find you in such good spirits. See you back at the palace. Archdeacon, I know you have some cause to celebrate. But please recollect that you're driving. Goodbye.
1: Goodbye.

0: this housing estate looks a little more hopeful.
1: Well, it's our last chance, my lord. I've been working it out, and we've only 4 minutes and 25 seconds to dispose of each pair of stockings.
2: Oh, it's you! Oh, marvelous! Hang on!
1: We appear to be expected, my lord.
0: Extraordinary! I wonder where that young woman's gone to.
1: Well, perhaps she has sisters, my lord.
0: Ooh,
1: perhaps it's an R.C. household. You know, my lord, I believe we're on the edge of a breakthrough.
2: Here we are. I've got 5 packets of monk's butter and 3 packets of the cheese spread.
0: Have you? Well, well, these are affluent times. Now, my dear, I have a question to ask.
2: Oh, I know. And the answer is, I'm fresh as a buttercup, pure as the dew, as golden as sunshine, just waiting for you.
0: Well, yes, that was the answer we were hoping to hear. But not quite so lyrically phrased.
1: How absolutely charming.
0: Stockings, Duke.
1: Oh, yes, here we are, my lord. Yes.
0: To thee, chaste maid, I these white hose do give in honor of the state in which you live.
2: Fancy.
0: Here you are.
2: Is it inside?
0: Is what inside?
2: A 30 quid.
0: Oh, there's no money, just stocking.
1: No, no, white hose.
2: But I've got 5 of butter and 3 of cheese, haven't I?
0: Yes, so you said. Now, Newt, come along, let's be on our way.
2: Oh, no, you don't, Mum!
3: What's that, Newt?
2: It's these monk chaps.
3: Oh?
2: Look what they give me.
1: Yes, they're a pair of white stockings as a token.
3: What, instead of a cash?
2: Yes.
3: Did you answer the questions right?
2: Yes, of course I did. I answered right, didn't I?
1: Oh, yes, most beautifully. Fresh as a buttercup, pure as a dew.
3: On the fiddle, are you?
0: The fiddle?
3: Now, you've chosen the wrong house this time, my friend. What's your name?
0: Well, Eva.
2: No, it ain't. I heard that one call in Bishop.
3: Go and see if either of his husband's off duty.
2: Right, ma'am.
3: And tell him it's a case of fraud. Right.
4: What's up, missy? Something wrong?
3: Wrong? These chaps are only trying to swindle me out 30 quid.
0: Madam, I must protest.
1: The little crowd gathering.
3: Bishop? Oh, it slipped out, didn't it? Well, Mr. Bishop, I'll give you about 10 seconds to hand over the money or else.
0: But, madam, I haven't got any money.
3: What, blown it already around the pubs, have you? Do you hear that, everyone? I suppose you think because I'm a weak woman you can use me as your doormat.
5: Bishop, but what's happening, Bishop? Is something wrong?
3: Oh, you're the manager, I suppose.
5: Well, I don't know what you mean, madam.
3: Well, you've bitten off more than you can chew this time, my lad. I've sent for the police.
5: Police?
3: Yes.
5: Bishop, you didn't ask her if she was,
0: No, Henry, I didn't.
6: There they are.
7: Now then, what's all this?
0: Oh, Constable, it's you.
7: Hello, hello. We meet again, do we?
0: Too much. Suddenly, this is all much too much.
5: Bishop, Bishop, the getaway car.
0: Yes, Henry, quick, quick.
5: Ladies and gentlemen, I should like to wish you all a very good afternoon.
0: Oh, are they following?
5: Never mind, Bishop. Don't look round. Remember Lot's wife.
0: Oh. Oh, there. Henry, a glass of sherry.
5: Oh, thank you, Bishop.
0: Oh, sit down, Newt. You look like a flat-footed leopard.
1: But my lord, what will the dean say? He'll be here at any moment.
0: I have ceased to care. A good name is rather to be chosen than great riches, Newt.
5: Exactly. Give me neither poverty nor riches. Feed me with food convenient to me. Cheers.
0: Oh, Henry.
1: Well, we've only got rid of one pair of stockings, my lord. Oh, there he is. Oh, you'd be so cross, my lord. I suppose I'd better go and let him in.
0: Really, Newt seems to forget that I'm the Bishop of St. Ogg's. Do either of you imagine that I'm afraid of my dean? Well, I suppose he can't eat me, can he?
1: My lord, with all this business, I've made the most dreadful blunder.
0: Oh, don't worry. It'll hardly be noticed among all the others.
1: Well, we had a letter from the Reverend Mother at St. Ogg's Anglican Convent to say that she was bringing the novice to see the Blessed Ogg's tomb, and I promised you would address them in the chapter house afterwards.
0: When?
1: Well, that's just it, my lord. Today. They've arrived, and the Reverend Mother is waiting.
0: But I can't. I'm not dressed. Oh, Really, this is the last straw. You just have to tell her to take the novices and...
5: Did you say novices?
1: Yes, my lord, yes, they're all at the door.
5: How many?
1: The Reverend Mother said about 50, my lord.
5: Henry, did you hear that?
0: Bishop, are you thinking what I'm thinking?
5: Henry, dear old friend, in spite of those doubts which do beset one when the path is steep, it is at moments like this that one knows deep down one is in the right job. Come on, Henry, let's go and perform the decadal visitation.

In that episode of All Gas and Gators, the parts were played as follows. The Archdeacon, Robertson Hare, the Bishop, William Mervyn, the Bishop's Chaplain, the Reverend Newt, Derek Nimmo, the Dean, John Barron. Other parts were played by Rosalind Adams, Ingrid Bauer, Ann Davis, and Frank Abbott. The Bishop Rides Again was written for television and adapted for radio by Pauline Devaney and Edwin Apps. The program was produced by David Hatch.

0: Bentley, when I was in my bath yesterday, I had a thought. A clean one. You know what I haven't seen for years?
1: Your toes?
0: Please, Bentley, I'm in mysterious vein now, not my jugular. I haven't seen one of those films where it all happens on board a train. A train that's packed with sinister characters, all chasing each other and talking in strange accents.
1: Oh, well, the only train that sounds like is the 6-5 special.
0: Bentley, you will either stop passing remarks or leave the room. Which do you choose?
1: I'll go.
0: No, don't go. These films, you see, were always spy stories. They'd start off at some big international railway station where a great train is ready to depart. A train like, well, the night train to Paris.
2: It is Victoria Station, 9:57 at night. In 3 minutes, the night train to Paris will be leaving. And from a first-class compartment, a heavily built businessman is leaning out, clasping in his arms an attractive, fair-haired lady.
0: Goodbye, love. I'll bet I'll not get cooking like yours in Paris. No, don't cry. I'll be back Thursday night. Here, I'll bring you back some scent, eh?
3: Oh, don't waste your money on scent.
0: No, I've got to buy a bottle anyway. I've promised to bring it back for the wife. Now, don't cry or you'll spoil a lovely weekend. Chin up now. Goodbye, Auntie.
3: Goodbye, dear.
0: Love to Uncle.
2: On the platform outside the compartment, a cool-eyed, debonair young fellow is talking in low tones to a grim, soldierly-looking man.
4: You can rely on me, Colonel M.
5: I hope so, Carfax.
4: I'll pass those plans over to the Secretary General. I've made them into an oblong parcel and taped them across my chest under my shirt.
6: You'd better take your seat now, madam.
4: Madam?
5: Perhaps you'd better find another place for those plans, Carfax. Now, remember, if they get you, we can't help you.
4: I realize that, sir.
5: From the moment the train leaves, I wash my hands of the whole affair.
4: I understand, sir. I would not expect you to wash your hands while the train is standing at the station.
6: Take your seats now, please. Take your seats, please.
2: A little further up the platform, another couple are conversing. A beautiful raven-haired woman and a swarthy bearded man with dark glasses and an astrakhan hat. He looks vaguely foreign.
7: We must have no mistakes, Countess. Dimitrios is on the train. He will help you. The envelope we want is being carried by an MI5 courier called Carfax. Here, this is the only photo we could find of him.
8: Let me see. Isn't he a little young for this kind of work?
7: That photo was taken when he was 4 months old. He has probably lost those dimples by now.
8: And the ones on his face. Don't worry. I will recognize him. As soon as I have taken the plans from him, I will send them to Moscow by carrier pigeon.
7: You have the carrier pigeon with you?
8: Yes, it is concealed in the foliage of my hat.
7: Good luck, Countess.
6: Find it all, that man.

0: Well, we're making very good time. 35 minutes gone and we're nearly past the Victoria signal box already. That's very good. We're rattling up. Excuse me, miss. Here, miss, I'm addressing you.
1: Oh, I am sorry. I was deep in thought.
0: I reckon you must be thinking hard. Your hat keeps rising in the air and settling down again.
1: What? Oh, down, Tanya, you bad bird. If you don't keep still, Siberia.
0: Who's she talking to there? Well, we're picking up speed a bit now. I say, young fella, you don't look over comfortable.
2: I'm not terribly. You think you could open the window a little further?
0: What for?
2: So I can climb in.
0: Oh. Well, come on then.
2: Oh, thank you. Yes, I was talking with my friend and almost missed it. My name's Carfax.
1: Carfax.
2: Did I startle you, miss?
1: Oh, no. I thought you said Burchington Horsley. Dear, where's that photo? Yes, it could be. Mr. Carfax, would you mind laying face downwards on the seat?
2: Oh, certainly. Like this?
1: Yes. Now, let me see this photo. Oh, yes, it is unmistakably the same profile. I must contact Demetrius. Will you excuse me, gentlemen?
0: Well, of course.
1: I wish to stand in the corridor a while. I have never seen Coulston South by moonlight.
2: You know, that's what I call an attractive woman. She has an air.
0: Yes, I saw her looking at his photo. He's an ugly-looking brat. Here, Mr. Carfax, how about us meeting up in Paris? You been there before?
2: Well, not since I was just a youth. 18, 19.
0: Well, it's probably changed a bit since 1819. Here, look up. Hey, up. Here comes the femme futile again. Here, you've come back, miss. You don't mind me saying, so you look pale.
1: Yes, sir. I've had rather a shock.
0: Well, what can you expect when a woman like you tries to squeeze past a corridor full of sleepy sailors?
1: I wish to sit down, please.
0: Oh, dear.
1: No sign of Demetrius anywhere on the train. What can have happened to him?
0: Here you are in a state, miss. Let me get you a travel pill out of my suitcase. I'll get it down from rack and... I don't know. Well, isn't that typical?
1: What is it?
0: There's a dead man up here on the luggage rack.
1: A dead man?
0: Yeah, say, the cleaners should have spotted that. Well, I'll go to Barnsley. Look at that. A dead man with a dagger in him sprawled right across the rack there. Where the heck did they expect you to put your raincoat?
1: It is Demetrius. Oh, then I am on my own.
0: You know what I say? No wonder the railways are losing millions of pounds. Look at this carriage here. What a muck. A corpse on the rack, orange peel in the ashtrays. I'll tell you, if the soup's cold tonight, I'm going to register a complaint, and that's that.
3: First sittings for dining, Carp.
0: Yeah, I'll have dinner, lad. I'll have dinner. What do you recommend, the boiled turbot or the shepherd's pie?
3: Well, now, I don't advise a boiled turbot, sir. Oh. Not at this speed. It's been shot across the dining car four times already. The shepherd's pie's got the weight to resist.
0: Well, I'll have a bundle of the shepherd's pie, then. Keep my seat, you two, won't you?
1: So, Mr. Carfax, we are alone. Wouldn't you like to come and sit next to me?
2: Thank you, but no.
1: No?
2: In my job, we are warned against beautiful women in low-cut dresses. We are taught to look down on such things.
1: I see. In that case, put your hands up, Mr. Carfax.
2: A gun. Who are you, madam? What are you? When are you?
1: My real name is Countess Nitschevo, but in the chancelleries of Europe, they call me simply Q. And I think you know what I am after.
2: P?
1: Carfax, let us stop this fencing. That package stuck to your chest. Give it to me.
2: No.
1: Give it to me.
2: Oh, you've got cold hands.
1: Here it is. This is what I want. This envelope addressed to the Secretary General of the United Nations. The one marked, not to be opened till September the 3rd, 1967.
2: No, you can't have it. I won't let you. Where's my wallet? Let me see how much I've got. £4, £4.15, £4.19. Countess, can you lend me a shilling?
1: What for?
2: I'm going to pull the communication cord.
1: Come away from that cord or I'll fire. I warn you, I'll... Very well.

0: When I finished my meal and went back along the swaying corridor, I was enthralled by the human pageant of this great train. I stood for just a moment, contemplating a handsome film star slumbering in his private compartment, and a thought struck me. Whether you're great or whether you're humble, when you sleep upright, you dribble. Then I opened my own compartment door. Hello, what's up with you?
1: Fetch a doctor. She shot me.
0: She shot you? Where did she shoot you?
1: Right in the middle of the tunnel.
0: Oh, dear. Are you hurt?
1: Fortunately, no. She didn't pull the trigger very hard. But I say, listen, that woman is an agent for a foreign power. I'm not allowed to reveal which one, but, Napoleon didn't do himself any good there.
0: Not Josephine.
1: Oh, never mind. Suffice it to say, this is a government matter, and I'm enlisting your aid. She's got to be found.
0: Hey, then perhaps this will help you. Look, on the seat where she left her hat, there's a grey bird with a ring round its leg. Shall we search it?
1: No. As a government employee, I can't touch that.
0: Why not?
1: It isn't my pigeon. Come on, we'll scour the train.
0: Well, she wasn't in any of the carriages. This is the last place she might be, the guard's van.
1: Oh, call out the guard. Guard!
2: What's the matter? What's the matter?
1: Have you anywhere where a woman could be hidden away?
2: No, I've tried it, but that inspector's got eyes like a hawk.
0: Oh, they're all the same. Just a minute. Carfax, look!
1: What?
0: I've spotted her. She's lying recumbent in that crate of frozen cod.
1: Where?
0: Here. Gaze carefully along the lines of cod. You'll notice one pair of eyes is looking in the other direction.
1: By Jove, yes. Come out, Countess Q. The jig is up.
3: So, I have failed.
0: You didn't have a chance from the start, Countess, you see. I was on to you all the time.
1: You? But you are just a businessman.
4: That was my cover story. My real name is Colonel Randall Michigan of the Special Service Division, United States Army Air Navy Corps.
3: Oh, no.
1: But why wasn't I told about it?
4: Because, son, what's in that envelope is too important to entrust to any one man.
3: Tell me, what is in there? It is addressed to the Secretary General of the United Nations, and it says not to be opened till September the 3rd, 1967. What does it contain?
4: You promise you won't reveal it to a living soul?
3: No.
4: It's his tickets for My Fair Lady.

0: He's had to Parliament in a minute to have your glasses. Let me hear, finish up, Mr. Glove.
1: Hey.
0: You've been knocking them back pretty steady tonight, ain't you?
1: There's no need to adopt that disopprobrious tone, Ted. The day you see drink get the better of me, that's the day you can pass remarks.
0: Oh, no offence, Mr. Glum.
1: All right. Now, if you'll just help me up off the floor and point me... point me vaguely towards southeast, I'll be on my way.
0: Nah, don't leave bad friends.
1: Hey?
0: I was just curious what occasioned this relaxing of your normal moderation.
1: Thank you for the credit there.
0: Yeah.
1: What do you think's the cause of it? What do you think,
0: I don't really know.
1: Ah, dear. That boy of mine, of course. My Ron.
0: Oh.
1: Now, take last Tuesday. Before you take it, take a brown out and take the top
0: off.
1: Last Tuesday, there was Ron with Eth on the sofa, but acting so far-fetched, Eth had to say something. She just had to say something.
2: Trying to pry, beloved, but is everything all right? I mean, the whole evening you've been sort of wrought up. Have you got anything at all on your mind?
3: No, eh?
2: Dearest, I don't want to appear to doubt your word, but, Ron, every time you think I'm not looking, you go over to the mirror and hit yourself on top of the head with a hammer. I think I'm entitled to ask why.
3: My bed's too short.
2: You're fibbing, aren't you, Ron?
3: Yes, eh?
2: Dearest, unless you confide in me, I can't help you. And I'm very worried about you. There's something behind this hitting yourself on top of the head with a hammer. And, Ron, you're going to tell me whether you like it or not.
3: All right, Ed.
2: Well?
3: I don't like it, Ed. It hurts.
2: Then why keep doing it, dear heart?
3: I've got to, Ed. It's the only way to solve my problem.
2: Ah, so there is a problem. I thought you wouldn't keep hitting yourself on top of the head with a hammer unless there was some good reason. Oh, dearest, won't you let me help you?
3: If you like, Ed. There's the hammer.
2: Not hit you, Ron. Solve your problem.
3: That will solve it, Eth. If I'm hit on top of the head with a hammer long enough, I won't have a problem.
2: You won't have a head either. Ron Glum, you're going to tell me here and now what problem has made you take to hitting yourself on top of the head with a hammer. Is it a feeling of guilt?
3: No, Eth.
2: Well, family trouble.
3: No, Eth.
2: An affair of the heart?
3: No, eh?
2: Then what?
3: I've got a sixpence stuck up my nose.
2: Oh, Ron!
1: There. Hold his stupid head back here. Let me shine the torch up his beak. We'll see if there's any... Oh, yes. Yes, I can see the tanner.
2: Oh, which side is it?
1: Tails.
2: No, Mr. Glum, which side of his nose?
1: Oh, it's the right-hand nostril. Oh. The starboard, as you might say. Well, there's a thing, eh? Oh, Ron, you are a reckless boy. Next time you're tossing a tanner for drinks, pull your head back.
2: How he did it, Mr. Glum. It was... Oh, will you tell us, Ron?
3: Well, Dad gave me a shilling to go and get him sixpenneth of chips.
1: That's right. Yes.
3: So I went to the fish shop, and the man gave me the chips and then a sixpence change.
2: Yes.
3: And then I remembered. Dad likes vinegar sprinkled over.
1: Yes, it gives the paper a better flavour.
3: Yes.
1: Still don't see why you put the sixpence in your nose.
3: I should think that would have been obvious. How else could I pick up the vinegar bottle? Dad, I had the chips in one hand and in the other hand I had the sixpence.
2: But couldn't you have put it in your pocket?
3: No, Eth, it's chained to the counter.
2: Ron, not the vinegar bottle. The sixpence. Why didn't you put the sixpence in your pocket?
3: Yeah. It's easy enough to be wise afterwards.
1: So what you're trying to say to us is that in order to handle the chips and the vinegar, you shoved the teller up your hooter.
3: Yes, Dad.
1: Yes, strike a flaming light. I suppose we can only be thankful that the change didn't come in sixpence of the coppers. How would you have distributed it then? Well, then what'd you do when you got the sixpence up your conk then?
3: I walked home and I gave you the chips and you gave me one for going.
1: That's right.
3: And I ate it.
1: Yeah.
3: Then I licked me fingers. First this finger, then that finger.
1: Yes, then all right. Well, never mind the human interest stuff. Just give me the saline facts.
3: Then I went upstairs and had me lie down. And when I woke up, I suddenly thought, oh, what about Dad's sixpence? You know it. I looked everywhere for it.
2: You'd forgotten where you put it?
3: Yes, Eth, and you'll never in a million years guess where I found it.
1: Up your great stupid conk.
3: Oh, Dad, you got it first time. It took me ages. Yeah.
2: Mr. Glum, it's no good you just standing there staring at Ron with that expression of loathing. The deed's done. Now, what about your son?
1: He's going to be done very soon.
2: This is no time for recriminations, Mr. Glum. If we don't get that sixpence out, it might... Well, I don't want to be an alarmist, but one must think of these things. The sixpence might work its way into the interior of Ron's head.
1: That must be fascinating country. It's all very well to keep saying, get it out, get it out, get it out, but how?
2: How? You never had any such difficulty getting sixpences out of a gas meter.
1: I do that from the back with a long bit of wire. This is different. Here, wait a minute. Of course I know how to dislodge it. It's a simple scientific principle.
2: Oh, how?
1: Hit him on top of the head with an hammer.
2: He's been doing that since last night. It doesn't work. Look. Surely there must be some way of blowing it down.
1: Blowing it? Well, that's worth trying. I suppose we could shove the nozzle of the bicycle pump in his ear, and then we could pump.
2: Oh, Mr. Glum, run, blow it.
1: Oh.
2: Look, beloved.
3: Yes, eh?
2: Now, listen. Place one finger tight against your good nostril, like this. That's right.
3: That right.
2: Now.
3: Neil.
2: Blow as hard as you can down the sixpenny one. Go on.
3: Right.
2: Anything happened, Mr. Glum?
1: Nothing's happened except he's taken on a startling resemblance to Louis Armstrong. All right, give over, Ron.
4: Oh!
1: Hold him up, Ed. His knees are sagging.
4: Oh.
1: Here, while he's half sparked out, give me over the sugar tongs. I'll try and see if I can get a purchase on the coin with them. Hold steady, Ron.
3: Dad, now. No.
1: Now, don't make out that hurt. What a baby you are. Give me a hand trying to pull the sugar tongs down again. I must say, I never imagined I'd get them up that far. There we are. That's extricated them. All right. I'm sorry. If you just keep your head still this time, I might get them up the right nostril.
2: No, I don't think you should.
1: And why not? He's my boy.
2: Yes, I know, but he's my boy too. And if it's going to be got down like that, then it should be done by, well, somebody qualified.
1: You mean a sweep?
2: Oh. A doctor. A proper doctor. Mr. Glum, you must ring up the hospital and we'll go there right away.
5: Mr. Glum, as soon as I got your phone call, I got the whole operating theatre staff standing by. So now tell me, what exactly is this startling challenge to modern surgery that you mentioned?
1: Never mind the sarcasm, Doctor. Just sit down and conserve your strength for the task what lies ahead.
5: Oh.
1: I am a father, a proud father, who is putting all his faith in your professional skill.
5: Oh.
1: This here is Ethia.
5: Oh.
1: A girl whose married future depends on the steadiness of your healing hands.
5: And who is this?
3: I'm the one who put the money up.
5: Put the money up?
1: Doctor. Doctor, steel yourself.
5: Yes?
1: This young youth standing there, outwardly so brave and unconcerned, he... Doctor, the time for mincing words is past. He's got a sprazzy up his snitch.
5: A what up his what?
2: It's his nose. There's a sixpence up there.
5: And for that, you made me put the whole casualty wing on an emergency standby.
1: Doctor, forgive an old man's anxiety. I was speaking not only as the father of the boy, but as the owner of the sixpence.
5: I've never heard of such a waste of... Hello. Operating theatre?
4: Yes, Doctor?
5: Save your lights and bring me a pair of tweezers. Now, for goodness sake, Doctor, let's have a look at this nose. Yes. Yes, I see it. But what are these abrasions on the other nostril?
1: Oh, they're tongue marks.
5: Tongue... You mean he's Chinese?
1: No, no, no, no. He always looks like that. It comes from not eating his greens. Doctor! Oh, dear, I don't like the look in your eyes. Is there any hope?
5: Hope? Oh, to think I left a golfing dinner for this. For heaven's sake, get outside, you two, and let me get at this nose.
1: Well, I still say the way that doctor spoke to me was most unprofessional. I've got a good mind to report his whole attitude to the BRM.
2: Oh, Mr. Glummit, it's over now. We're home. Oh, shut the door, Ron. The sixpence is out, so let's consider the episode closed, please.
1: It's not quite closed. May I remind you, Eth, I'm still waiting for Ron to give me back me tanner.
2: Well, for goodness sake, Ron, give it back to him and let's have done.
3: What, oh, Eth? Now, what did I do with it?
2: Oh, Ron!
3: I've got it, Eth.

0: hand on the bus when the inspector wanted to see my titty. And I remember that I had my cap in one hand and the sixpence in the other, and I had to get my ticket out. Now, where did I put the sixpence?
1: Oh, Rowan, you didn't.
0: Oh, Eth, you don't think I'm silly as to put it up my nose again after all that. I may not be very clever, but I don't make the same mistakes twice.
2: Well, where is it, then? Where is it? Ron, I'm talking to you.
0: Are you talking to me, Dad?
2: Of course I'm talking to you!
0: You'll have to speak up.
2: Speak up?
0: Well, it's funny, I don't seem to be able to hear out of this ear.
2: Out of this... Oh, get the bench!

Benowitz and the BBC Review Orchestra bring our recorded show to a close. Those involved were Dick Bentley, Professor Jimmy Edwards, and June Whitfield, encouraged by Wallace Eaton and the keynotes. Frank Muir and Dennis Norden read the script, and the program was produced by Charles Maxwell. We all invite you to tune in again.

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1: Bags, Mags and Bags, written by Sanjeev Kohli and Donald McCleary. Episode 4, Evil Narborough.
2: Dave, what is happening?
3: Oh, well, there's still boxes going in. It's quite the hive of activity.
2: Right, was there no scissors and ribbon style ceremony? No metaphor for the birth of a new retail dawn? With Colin and Justin?
4: Or Colin or Justin.
5: Or one of the loose women?
3: No. It's just surly delivery, guys. Let me just try and lip reads. Sign there, please.
2: Dave, don't stare. Don't make it obvious you're nevving in.
3: But you told me to neb in. Those were your exact instructions. Stand on the astroturf on the shop frontage and neb into the new shop.
2: Yeah, I know, but we don't want them to know that. Do something.
3: Righto.
2: Right, you're doing the exact opposite. You're doing nothing.
3: I'm being a mannequin.
2: But, Dave, we don't sell beige chinos in a market stall, please. Quick, Alok, put a sweetie necklace on his wrist to complete the illusion.
3: Oh, that's lovely, Sue.
2: Stand down. Hello, lovely Sue.
6: Oh, hello, Ramesh.
3: Hello, lovely Sue.
6: Hello, Dave.
2: Boys, are you going to say hello to lovely Sue?
7: Hello, Seek. Lovely Sue.
6: Hello, Alok. Seek Sanji.
3: Very good.
7: Seek?
6: So, it's all happening next door, isn't it? Oh, yes, it's all happening. Am I excited? Yes. Is Beansy excited? Yes. Is my Derek excited? Well, not really. He's just changed his meds. But give him 2 days and he'll start feeling again. Then he'll be excited.
3: Aye, it's a fresher breath air, a new shop in the arcade.
2: Yes. It is always a heady moment when the last of the Billy Smart circus posters come down and the vortexes, Dave, you mind that?
3: Vortices, Ramesh.
2: Thank you, Dave. Vortices of soap are removed from the window. Anyway, the point is that we are on the cusp of a new retail concern in Lenzie. It is both amazing and great.
6: Do we know what it's going to be?
4: Party solutions, actually. A party and fancy dress shop.
2: Yes, it is the missing jigsaw piece in the spectrum. Bras, chops, pets, sweets, and now witches apparel and mugs with Darren written on the metal.
6: Do you think we'll have mugs with Derek written on them? Derek will love that. When he snaps out of his torpor.
4: I hate those mugs. They're racist.
2: How are they racist, Alok?
4: Because they never have my name on it. I got an Alec once for my 16th, but my name's not Alec. I don't see why I should wipe my name up for the man.
3: I know what you're saying. There's never a Dave, only David. And I'm not called David, that's racist.
5: I've never seen a Sanji mug. I've seen a Tyler, and a Jaden, and a Destiny, but I've never seen a Sanji.
2: Have you suffered from this, Sue?
6: Can't say I have, no. I've got a mug called Sue, and a Sue pen, Sue table mat, Sue coasters, and a Sue skip cap, and a Sue rubber.
5: Stop saying Sue things!
2: It is quite a lot of Sue things.
6: Yeah, well, that was Derek. He was trying to make up for one of his episodes. I had to burn that bathroom cat.

0: Sue.
1: What did you come in for, lovely Sue?
0: Nothing. Just killing time till the new shop opened. Oh, look.
1: Oh.
0: Right. I'll see yous later.
1: Bye. Yeah,
2: bye.
1: Hello there.
3: Hello.
0: Mm-hmm.
1: Yes, allow us to introduce ourselves. I am Ramesh.
3: I'm Dave.
1: And together we are Ramesh and Dave.
0: Very good.
1: Yes, we are from the newsagents and confectioners Fags, Mags and Bags. In the interest of intershop harmony, we would like to present you with this home-fashioned gift basket of ephemera.
0: Oh, aye. Uh-huh. Ephemera, is it?
3: Yes, some nice multicolored pegs in there. Tights, a chomp, a twirl, and a Freddo.
1: Oh, that sounds like a film with Ted Danson and Steve Guttenberg and, now who would be the third shoe?
3: Well, the obvious answer would be Selleck. But he wouldn't load himself now to a buddy movie. He's out of the age bracket now.
1: Mm.
3: It would be one of the new boys from The Hangover.
1: Yes, yes, probably a Zach Galifianakis or someone of that nature. What do you think?
0: It's not really my concern.
1: No, I suppose not.
0: Are yous actually buying anything?
1: No. We just wanted to give you this welcome basket. There's also a Glade plug-in. That one is Swiss Chalet, presumably after the maid has been in for a bit of a tidy up, eh?
0: What is it you're on about exactly?
1: Well, just small talk, you know. The back and forth, the chat and hat helps to pass the time of day.
0: If you're not actually buying anything, could you get out? This massive number four's not going to inflate itself. God knows I wish it would.
1: Yes, well, maybe to support this lovely new concern, we will buy something.
0: I will. If you touch it, you've bought it.
1: Well, if you don't mind my saying, that is quite a short-sighted retail strategy. Browsing is a key element. You have to let the punters finger the Garibaldis.
0: Maybe in your shop, pal. But touch that witch's hat and you're wearing at home.
1: Fair enough. Your shop, your rules. Any offers on?
0: 3 for 2 on the bedhead wigs. Sexy fun tights are bog off. And buy 6 hen night Stetsons and get the 7th for half price.
3: Well, I'll just take a set of Dracula fangs.
1: Yes, and I will buy this button badge for my son, Dad's Taxi. It is the humor.
3: Oh, that sounds good.
0: If you say so. $1.99, please.
1: There you go. Sorry, I didn't catch your name.
0: I didn't give you my name. You could be anyone. You could be Fred West, for all I know.
1: But I've explained to you that I'm Ramesh from the neighbouring shop.
0: I've only got your word for that.
3: No, he's definitely Ramesh. That's Ramesh's face. I'd know it anywhere.
0: $7.99, please.
3: What?
1: What?
0: You just touched those sexy angel wings. I can't sell them on now. You'll need to buy them.
3: What?
1: But he just brushed it, huh? With the hood of his jerkin.
0: $7.99, please. I think you want to make this a police matter.
1: Yeah.
0: What's that?
1: Nothing. How's that, Dave? Feel better now?
3: Oh, that's perked me up. I needed that wee can of Doof Doof 49.
1: Give me a sip. Oh, thanks, Dave. There you are.
3: No, you're all right. You finish it.
1: Well, what are we to make of her, then?
3: Well, you know me, Ramesh. I don't like to speak ill of people. I like to give people the benefit of the doubt. But that woman, well, she wasn't my cup of tea. Let's just leave it at that.
1: Maybe she's just nervous, Dave. It's a new business. I remember my first day here in Lindsay. It coincided with the launch of the double-decker. Of course, now people take the double-decker for granted, but back then, it was quite a lot to take in. Caused quite a stir. I dare say I was a bit offhand with some of my customers that day.
3: I bet you wouldn't have issued a lovely gift basket.
1: Mm.
3: We went to a lot of effort with that. Fashioned a straw out of an old shredded Sunday Times business supplement. It was very time-consuming.
1: Well, Alok, your first impressions of Peggy from Party Solutions?
4: I'm not sure what just happened. I feel numb.
1: Have some Doof Doof 49.
4: Thanks, Dad. What a roaster. I mean, I've seen some prize roasters in the Scottish service industry, but my God.
1: What about your brother? Hairy hat, Sanjay. You've gone to town, haven't you?
3: What are all the bags about? Are you arranging a forty?
5: I didn't want any of this. I stupidly went in with my Elmo backpack. I kept turning round with my Elmo backpack. And I kept touching stuff with my Elmo backpack. And she said I had to buy everything I touched with my Elmo backpack. I turned round to her and I said, it's not me pure touching the things. It's my Elmo backpack. But as I did that, I pure touched a sexy fireman outfit with my Elmo backpack. And she made me buy that as well. Note to self, stop saying Elmo backpack.
3: That's not on. She's fleeced you, Sanjay. You've got enough costumes there for a Village People tribute act, or the modern day equivalent. I'm not across the hit parade like I used to be.
1: Right, come on, Sinjay. We will put our coats on and march over there and demand our refund.
5: It's all right. I'll do it later.
1: Good morning, Jeff.
2: I'm not going to reciprocate your good morning, Ramesh, because it is most certainly not a good morning. Well, it's a morning, but it's not good. I am raging.
3: What's happened, Jeff?
2: It's the van. You know, the old chopmobile? I can't get it parked to unload the chops because a dirty big 4x4 is taking up 3 spaces.
3: Aye, that's Peggy's car.
2: Is that her with the party shop? Right. I'm going in, lads. All chops blazing.
1: Vert to the shoe, Jeff. Peggy is not nearly as frivolous as her chosen business might imply.
2: Ramesh, I invite you to look at my knuckles. I deal with raw meat every day. I stun cattle with that metal thing with the things on it. I don't know the name of it, but that's me. I do that. I've no reason to be scared of some woman who sells Ben 10 party plates, I dare say.
1: Well, you've been warned. Morning, Mrs. Begg.
3: Hello, Mrs. Begg.
6: Hold on a minute. I've got something ensnared on me Christian Labotains.
1: What?
6: Me shoes. Very expensive they are as well. And I don't appreciate getting a calippo wrapper speared onto the heel. I'm not Lady Gaga. I'm Marjorie Begg, nay Gabe.
3: Yeah, we've been meaning to ask you about that.
6: I go by both names. Never mind that. It's getting very messy out there.
1: Well, you know, there's a new business on the street, eh? New customers, increased traffic. Increased detritus is just a necessary evil.
6: How does that explain the feces?
1: Feces?
6: Feces? In a quaver's bag? And I'm no Dr. Gillian McKeith.
3: Mrs.
6: Mrs. Gillian McKeith. But by my reckoning, it's not canine or feline. It's human.
1: Oh!
6: I know.
1: Who would do that? In Nancy.
7: Hey!
1: Hello, ladies. You are very effervescent.
7: What's he saying? Listen to him. What do you call me?
1: Effervescent?
3: Aye, it's a good thing. It means bubbly, effusive, lively, like peas in a pan.
7: Peas, I do wish.
3: Sorry?
7: In your dreams, Grandad.
3: I'm not with you.
7: Are you wanting to gaff my pal? A shot at?
3: No, I don't.
7: Why, what's wrong with?
3: Nothing. She's smashing.
7: So do you want to gaff her?
3: I don't know what to say.
1: So, ladies, I don't believe I've had the pleasure... Yes, very good, yes, yes. What I mean is I don't believe I've made your acquaintance.
7: We've just been into party solutions. Do you love getting hurt?
8: Woo! Just been in getting all the gear for the hen night. Stetsons, trumpets, a lighty uppy crown, L plates.
9: She doesn't need them. She's a slag.
6: Sorry to interrupt, but I need to crack on. Can I just get me chump and me grazie?
1: Of course.
7: Okay, then, want my grazie?
1: Oh, I'm sorry, dear. That was the last one.
6: Oi! What do you think you're doing?
7: I want my grazie.
6: Well, that's as maybe, but that's my copy and you're not having it.
7: How? Has it got your name on it or something?
6: It does, as it goes.
7: What's your name, then?
6: Marjorie Begg.
7: It says Gibby.
6: That's my name as well. It's complicated.
7: Very good. You're not getting it.
8: Kimberly, I fancy a chomp as well.
6: Oi! There are other chomps there.
8: But I want that one.
6: Right. Well, I'm not stopping here. I'll get me chomp and me grazie at Raging Waves. I'm sorry, Ramesh. Goodbye.
1: This is Mrs. Begg, wait. Well, thank you very much, ladies. You have alienated one of my best customers.
8: Stuck up boots. Think she's better than us.
7: Do you think you're better than us? Do you?
1: No, I don't. No, the chomping and grazie then.
7: Don't want them now. Where's your bog roll? That quaver's bag pure cut me skinny ribbons.
1: I hereby call this emergency meeting of the Lenzi Local Traders Association to order. I will dispense with the pleasantries, as pleasantries have been in very short shrift in Lenzi of late.
7: Oh,
1: what's the matter, Hilly?
10: It's just that I've made gluten-free shortbread. I wanted to prove to you all that there is life after gluten, but if you want to sweep it under the carpet...
11: There's no time for that, etc. Lenzi is not in a biscuit kind of place.
12: Especially gluten-free. Horrible.
10: You won't give them a chance.
1: Hilly, Brajeff is right. Biscuits are too frivolous. Right, to the burning matter in hand, Peggy Benson.
11: Oh, don't even say that woman's name in my company, etc.
10: We have to, Jeff. It's kind of what the meeting is about.
12: It's like during the war.
2: Much as they disliked Hitler, they had to mention him by name in meetings to avoid confusion. Well, they couldn't just call him Naughty Michael or something.
11: Well, what's wrong with Naughty Michael? It would have worked, etc.
3: No, no, Jeff. It would have lessened the impact. Paris has been trampled under the imperialist jackboots of Naughty Michael.
11: Ah, works for me, etc.
1: Fine, fine, fine, fine. For the sake of argument, let's call her Party Susan.
10: Excuse me, my sister-in-law's called Susan.
2: And anyway, Party Susans are nice things. They ensure that your nuts and mini-chops don't get soggy from contact with celery sticks at all.
1: Fine. Evil Susan.
10: Are my feelings to be swept under the carpet, hmm? Like my gluten-free biscuits?
2: Oh, change the record, Hilly.
1: Right. Evil Barbara.
10: I've got a Barbara goes to my cheeble.
1: Oh, do you know a Narbara, Hilly?
10: No. Don't think anyone does.
1: Good. Evil Narbara, then. Show of hands.
3: Yep.
1: Right.
11: Can we call Hitler Evil Narbara as well, etc.?
1: No, we can't. Right. What are we going to do about Evil Narbara?
2: Well, I went in there the other day to confront her vis-a-vis the parking situation. She was very rude. She said I smelled of chops.
3: Well, to be fair, Jeff...
2: Yes, I know I smell of chops, but that's for me to say. If someone else points it out, it's racist.
11: No, I'm with you. I mean, Hilly smells of hamsters, but it's not my place to say it, etc.
10: I don't smell of hamsters. I don't smell of hamsters.
2: Point is, she was extremely rude. And she parks her car like Leslie Nielsen in the Naked Gun franchise, which is to say willy-nilly, which is to say not very well.
10: I haven't met her, but I'm inundated with passing hen nitrate. They don't come in to buy anything. They just come in to laugh at the animals.
3: Aye, well, some of the animals are quite funny. Mm. Gerbils are quite cheeky, aren't they?
1: Yes, yes.
3: I like to see a fat gerbil falling off a wheel myself, as long as it doesn't hurt itself, like in You've Been Framed.
1: Yes, Dave, yes. A fat woman coming to grief on the business end of a parasender is instinctively funny, but it would be a different story if she were to shatter a femur and then die of complications in a Spanish hospital.
3: Exactly. We're not laughing at the gerbil, we're laughing with the gerbil.
10: Well, these horrible harridans aren't laughing with the gerbils. They're laughing at them.
3: How?
10: Well, they do this thing with their pinkies, casting aspersion on the size of the gerbil's genitalia.
1: Oh, yes, yes. This is textbook hen night, yes. Many's the time a pinky has been brandished at me from the open sunroof of a pink-stretched Hummer.
3: Me too.
11: I've had that. Well, me as well, etc.
10: Well, they've left the gerbils extremely confused as to their future direction. Their self-esteem is through the floor.
3: I can't really blame her for the clientele.
11: No, it's not the clientele that bothers me. I mean, brass sales have gone through the roof, etc. Admittedly, the tackier end of the brachrum.
3: Brachrum?
11: I was trying to combine the words bra and spectrum, but it's not as easy as it looks. Now, it's the litter that bothers me, etc. The place has gone downhill. It's like war-torn Bosnia.
2: Oh, the man's exaggerating. But it is fairly messy. She leaves all her boxes in the street and cardboard gets all soggy in the rain and there's a polystyrene,
10: Beads?
2: No, it's not quite beads, they're emory...
1: Pops?
2: No, they're wee S-shapes.
3: I believe they're called sigmoids.
10: That sounds like a new board game. Yes, being launched for Christmas. Yes, sigmoids, fun for all the family.
1: Have a pretty silly, come on.
2: Well, what are we going to do?
1: Well, it is important that we give Peggy...
3: Evil Narbara,
1: the right of reply. Perhaps if we tabulate our list of grievances, I can present them to her. Let us not forget, she is a business colleague and a fellow professional.
10: Hang on. I do know a Narbara.
1: Oh,
3: no, for goodness.
10: I'm not paying for these.
6: Yes, you are. Your fingerprints are all over them.
10: I would never buy everlasting candles. My Derek's got OCD. He goes round the kitchen saying off, off, off before he goes to bed. To own a candle that never goes out is my worst nightmare.
6: £2.50?
10: No.
6: Do you want to make this a police matter?
10: Fine. £2.50 then. And give me one of those Dad's Taxis badges. They're funny.
1: Oh, hello, Sue.
10: What's good about it?
1: Sorry?
10: Sorry, I panicked. It was her. Watch your step.
1: Hello, Peggy. How's business?
6: I've told you. I'm not a conference centre. I don't do chat. If you're not buying something, get out.
1: Actually, I'm afraid we are going to have a bit of a chat.
6: Oh, aye. Uh-huh.
1: Yes, I'm actually here as a representative of RTA.
6: Are you having a stroke?
1: No, I'm saying an acronym. The Lenzi Local Retailers Trading Association.
6: And what's that when it's at its grands?
1: Well, it's all the other shopkeepers.
6: I'm not interested, sorry.
1: No, I'm not recruiting, Peggy. I'm here to air grievances.
6: Grievances, is it?
1: Yes, grievances.
6: Well, here's my grievance.
0: I'm trying to run a business, and you're taking up my valuable time. Is that your list?
1: Hey, do you mind?
0: Litter, bullying, Quaver's bag, human feces. Hold on. What's this about human feces?
1: Well, I have it on good authority that a human feces was located in a crisp bag on the street, and it was one of your customers that furnished Lindsay with it.
0: Right. Three questions. One, how do you know it was human feces? Two, how do you know it was one of my humans? You better have proof to back that up. And three, so what if it was? It wasn't me that did it.
1: I know, but the thing is, your shop is bringing an undesirable element.
0: Aye, very good.
1: No, I've seen it with my own legs. They have bullied my customers, they belittled the wall of crisps, and in fact, launched a shoe at it, rendering four bags of spring onion commandos unsellable. My son Alok is in the back shop feeling very insecure about his manhood, and four of the members, Dave, their hands are a blur.
0: And that's my clientele that's done that, is it?
1: Well, it's not mine.
0: Listen to you, you're just a snob.
1: I am not.
0: Just because people want to have a good time, let their hair down a bit, have a sense of humour, you look down on them. You look down on me.
1: Look, I don't look down on anyone. I just don't like being violated.
0: Cheer up. It's just a bit of fun.
1: Tell that to Dave. He is now languishing in his late mother's caravan, sporting a tingling lip which may very well become a cold sore.
0: Not my problem. These folk are harmless.
1: Well, what about your front window?
0: What about my front window?
1: It is festooned with pastel doodahs.
0: What do you mean? What's pastel doodahs?
1: Oh, you know very fine well what I mean by pastel doodahs.
0: No, I don't.
1: Yes, you do. Pastel this things.
0: Sorry, that's just gibberish.
1: Pastel excuse me's.
0: Not with you.
1: Pastel humly numnies.
0: No.
1: Pastel...
0: No.
1: Oh, come on. Pastel Malcolm's.
0: No.
1: Pastel naughty naughties.
0: No.
1: Can I borrow that doodle?
0: If you touch it, you bought it.
1: Fine. Pasta.
0: No.
1: Pasta ning-nongs. No. Pasta wassels.
0: No.
1: Pasta lulus.
0: No.
1: Pasta shiders.
0: No.
1: Pasta shells.
0: No.
1: Pasta grumblies.
0: No.
1: Pasta ning-nongs.
0: You said that.
1: Pasta elkies.
0: No.
1: Pasta no-nos.
0: No.
1: Don't make me say it.
0: You'll have to, because I'm none the wiser.
1: Pasta willies.
0: Made you say it.
1: Well, it's not on. Remove them at once.
0: Oh, behave yourself. It's only cheeky pasta. It's pasta with an edge. It's a party favourite. What is wrong with cheeky pasta?
1: It is not cheeky pasta. That would be maybe pasta bums. This stuff is pasta pornography.
0: Are you wanting pasta bums? I could speak to my supplier.
1: I am not wanting pasta bums.
0: I think you are, and you just don't want to admit it.
1: No one in Lindsay wants pasta bums.
0: Is that right? Because the pasta willies have been flying out the door. Anyhow, who made you the king of Lindsay? You're a prude.
1: I'm not a prude. I know from some of the publications we sell that Lensidans have a full and varied sex life. They simply don't want it plastered all over your frontage for the kiddies to see. You are corrupting the youth of Lindsay.
0: Who's corrupting them? You better back that up.
5: OMG! Help me out of this, Peggy. It's pure chafing me.
1: Sanjay?
5: Oh, hi, Dad.
1: What on earth are you wearing?
5: Sexy postman.
1: What? Why?
0: Oh, have you not met my latest recruit?
1: Recruit?
0: Peggy's sexy kissograms. He's very popular with the older ladies. They like a cuddly man.
1: And what does this entail?
5: Well, I just read a rude poem and kiss a gran. There's no touching. Maybe wiggle my bum a bit, but there's no touching.
1: Just as a postman?
5: Not always a postman. Can be a policeman, ambulance driver, male nurse. Well, just nurse, because I'm a male. Fireman, AA man, because that's the fifth emergency service. Sexy boxer, sexy Santa, sexy Santa's helper, sexy racing driver, and sexy Tarzan.
1: Sanjay, what on earth are you doing?
5: It's just a bit of fun, Dad. Pocket money. Plus, I get all the ladies whistling at me. I like it.
1: But Sanjay, this is demeaning.
5: It's not demeaning. One day I'm a paramedic. The next day I'm a sexy Chilean miner. I'm trying things out.
1: Trying things out? Chilean miners do not have to kiss grannies. Unless it's their granny greeting them at the entrance of a Chilean mine. Get back to the shop!
0: Stop harassing my staff.
1: He's my staff.
0: That's not what he said. Look, I've a business to run. You got a problem with that? Tough. There's nothing your wee shopkeeper's club can do about it.
3: Oh, it's a sad day, Ramesh.
1: Yes, it is, yes. I never thought I'd see the day when we'd have to put a grill over the counter. You know me, I pride myself on the personal touch. It's all eye contact, a pat on the arm, and a... How's your leg, Mr. Broussard?
3: Aye, but Lindsay's changed now. You ask one of these roasters how their leg is, and they'll laugh like witches for about an hour, and then they'll do... stuff.
1: Are you all right now, Dave?
3: Aye, Ramesh. Can't say I'm not looking forward to getting behind that grill. So what are we going for?
1: Well, let's see what density of mesh they offer.
3: Well, they've got a wider-spaced fencing, like criminals used to climb up in the Sweeney.
1: Mm-hmm.
3: And they've got the bird's-eye potato waffle, that's waffly versatile. There's the fish net there, mm-hmm. and the bite-sized shreddy mesh, that's high security.
1: No. I still want eye contact. I won't let them take that away from me.
3: We should go for the Sweeney, then. That still protects you from a full can of super lager or a kitten heel to the face, seemingly.
1: Oh, what now?
3: Oh, it's not the 5-0 this time, Ramesh. It's a fire engine.
11: Excuse me, Paul. Do you know whose car that is?
3: Which one?
11: This one.
1: We'll come out.
3: Oh, the stretch level. That'll be the hen night.
1: Oh, my God. Peggy's shop is on fire.
11: Aye, we can't get the fire engine close enough.
3: Well, you'll need to speak to the hen night, because I'm not doing it.
11: What do you mean, hen night? It's 2 in the afternoon.
13: Ooh. Here, look, it's actually firing.
8: Aye, it's better than that wee fat one. Get him!
11: Look, I'm not a sexy fireman. But look, I'm a fireman and I do all right. But I'm working here. My shop's on fire. Ladies, please.
4: Excuse me, Peggy. What do you want to do with these tiger-faced jock straps? They don't seem too charred.
0: Thanks very much. Put them in that pile on the right. Just to let you know, everyone, the hob's still working, so I've put some food on for the troops. I hope you can all stay for a bite to eat.
1: Oh, that's very kind of you, Peggy.
0: Aye, well, I've learned something today. I thought you were all stuck up, but you've mucked in like real pals.
14: I tell you what, Peggy, you dodged a bullet. These helium canisters could have done some damage.
8: I think they might have sprung a leak, though.
1: You could probably save the majority of the stock. I mean, I know it'll smell smoky, but, you could maybe use that as a marketing tool.
8: Will it work for bacon?
0: I could have saved a whole lot more if it hadn't been for that box of trick candles.
11: Oh, is that what it was then, etc.?
0: Yeah, that tiny wee fire. I told those girls not to light them in the shop, but there's no telling some people. The firemen had the hose in the box 4 times, but they wouldn't go out. And before you know it, the sexy Grim Reaper costumes have gone up, then it spread to the Ghostbusters backpacks, and from there to the Jack Sparrow wigs.
11: If only the firemen had got here sooner, etc.
0: It wasn't that. It's just those roasters wouldn't let them past. They ended up fighting the fire in their underwear. Kimberly filmed it on her phone.
1: Well, don't worry. We'll have Party Solutions back on its feet in no time. You are a Lindsay local retailer and you need our help.
0: Thanks very much. I do appreciate it, but I'm not a Lindsay retailer anymore. Yeah. I'm going to cut my losses.
15: The light that burns twice as bright burns half as long. Oh, that's wrong.
8: And inappropriate.
0: Yeah, well, I'm getting out of the party business. It's when I was watching those girls attacking those brave men. It just hit home to me. Yeah, I'm going to buy a fire engine.
3: What?
0: Aye, fire engine hen nights. It's a gold mine. Are you in, Sanjay?
5: I'm not sure. Dad?
1: Well, I suppose it's a bit of harmless fun.
0: You've changed your tune, Ramesh.
1: Well, perhaps you were right, Peggy. Maybe I have learned something as well. Perhaps I was a bit of a snob. People have different interests. Who am I to judge?
0: Well said. Well said. Right. We've made a dent in this. What do you say we break for lunch?
8: Lunch. What's on the menu, Peggy?
0: Peggy's famous secret bolognese sauce.
3: Oh.
0: With pasta willies. Are they gluten-free?
16: Bags, Bags and Bags with Ramesh, played by Sanjeev Kohli, Dave by Donald Bacleary, Sanjay by Omar Raza, Alok by Sushil Kumar, Mrs. Begg by Marge Hogarth, Lovely Sue by Julie Wilson-Nimmo, Peggy by Kate Donnelly, Hilly by Kate Brailsford, Brad Jeff by Stephen McNichol and Mutton Jeff by Sean Scanlon. The producer was Gus Beatty. Bags, Bags and Bags is a comedy unit production for BBC Radio 4.
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0: I came across Mr. Kipling in a meadow by the church. 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

0: I went to see this new doctor, you see, and he said, do you know that 2 out of 10 people are just like you? I said, aren't they? He said, oh, yes, there's a lot of it about. I said, well, what are you going to do? He said, well, what the trouble is, you see, that you are under great strain due to your superior intelligence. I said, well, what do you do about it? He says, well, you see, we sort of clear your brain. So I said, oh, really? I'm all ears. Tell me more. He says, well, we put you to sleep for a whole week. I said, well, with dreams like I have, I'll be worn out.
1: Apart from which, you can't afford to take the time off, can you?
0: Well, that's what I told him. He says, what you'll have to do is have a cold shower every morning. And then a run round the park. Well, I had my first run this morning. Oh. I put my little shorts on. I just got as far as the road mending gang when I was under strain again. Chip faggy as peacock.
2: If I catch anybody on this counter smoking after the bell has gone, I shall take very severe measures.
3: You're for it.
2: I thought so. See me later, Mr. Lucas.
0: Oh, he's in a foul mood, hasn't he?
1: Oh, his whole world has fallen apart, you know.
0: Don't tell me they've dropped him from the Grace Brothers table tennis team. They've been working on his chop all week.
1: No, it's worse than that. When he went to the flower stall this morning, they'd run out of carnations for his buttonhole. I saw the old thing.
0: Oh, do tell.
1: They offered him a dahlia instead. He hit the roof. What sort of fool do you think I'd look walking around with a dahlia in my buttonhole, he said. And a bird behind the counter said, the same sort of fool you look walking around with a carnation in your buttonhole. So he cancelled his standard order and he sent Armand round the corner to the Cozy Posy shop for one.
2: Scrums. I thought so. You're late.
4: Yeah, well, I'm sorry, but you see...
2: Don't make your excuses to me. Explain yourself to Mrs. Slocum. If she is not satisfied, she will take the matter up with me. Mrs. Slocum?
5: Yes, Captain Peacock.
2: Miss Brown, as you can see, is late. I leave it to you to reprimand her.
5: Very well, Captain Peacock.
2: I, for my part, am reprimanding you for not telling me that she was late.
5: But you knew she was late.
2: That is not relevant. There is a correct procedure in store management that must be followed at all times.
4: Pompous twit.
5: Miss Brahms, you are not to speak of your superiors in that manner. You've got that padded bra on again, haven't you? I've told you about that before.
4: Oh, so what?
5: It's very inflammatory for the men. And, well, it's out of proportion with the rest of you. You look like the hunched front of Notre Dame.
4: Satisfied?
5: I'm confiscating this until closing time. Where have you been?
4: Well, I had to iron my nylon blouse this morning, you see. And I set the iron at number 10 and it went straight through. I had to stop off on the way to buy another one.
5: Well, why couldn't you come here and get one?
4: I'm not buying this rubbish.
5: Miss Brahms, I am responsible for the choice of merchandise in this store. It is top quality and I won't have it criticised by juniors.
4: It comes from Hong Kong and you sew your own labels in. Look at that, £1.25.
5: They're very hard-wearing.
4: Hard-wearing? You'll be lucky if the elastic lasts till you get on the bus.
5: Miss Bronze, I will not have you knocking my knickers.
4: And I'm not... I'm not too keen on you nicking my knockers. Yes?
5: How many frills has it got?
4: I don't know. I haven't counted.
5: Count them now.
4: 1, 2, 3, 4, 5, 6.
5: Miss Brahms, how long have you worked at Grace Brothers?
4: 4 years.
5: Well, that's quite long enough to have learned that juniors are not permitted more frills on their blouses than seniors. If 6 frills is enough for me, then 2 is more than enough for you.
4: Yes, Mrs. Slocum.
5: Until I was 30, I wasn't allowed any frills at all.
4: I suppose after 30, it was too late.
5: There's the scissors. Cut 4 off.
4: No.
5: Right. I've had all the lip I'm taking. Captain Peacock will make you cut them off. Captain Peacock.
2: Mrs. Slocum, go back to your counter and stand behind it. When I happen to look in your direction, raise your hand a little. If I nod, say, Captain Peacock, are you free? If I am, I will beckon, and you may then approach me. That is the correct procedure. Do I make myself clear?
5: Yes, Captain Peacock.
4: That was quick.
1: Shut up.
5: Are you free, Captain Peacock?
2: You wish to say something to me, Mrs. Slocum?
5: Yes, Captain Peacock. I'm going to see Mr. Rumbold, so get stuffed.
3: Good morning, Mrs. Slocum.
5: Drop dead.
6: Now, let's see if I've got this right. Miss Brown's made some disparaging remarks about Mrs. Slocum's underwear, complaining it was not hard wearing, whereupon Mrs. Slocum confiscated her knickers.
4: No. She confiscated my knockers.
6: Knockers? Oh, I see, yes. The knickers were not hard wearing. The door knockers were from hardware.
4: No, they were under my blouse.
6: You were wearing door knockers from hardware under your blouse. You consider this to be inflammatory, Mrs. Slocum. Well, I consider that you were quite... Don't wear door knockers under your blouse anymore, Miss Brown. Mrs. Slocum then became agitated because up to the age of 30, she hadn't had as many thrills as Miss Brown.
2: No, sir. Frills on her blouse.
6: Yes, frills on blouse, which was being worn over the door knockers. Now it's all coming clear to me. Yes. She then approached you, Captain Peacock, intending to suggest that you had them cut off. I also have get stuffed written down here. Does that come in anywhere?
2: I have a feeling it will very soon.
6: What is this?
5: It's our Jumbo Juno range.
6: Miss Brown, I suggest you wear this instead of door knockers.
0: I wonder what's going on. They've been arguing in there for 10 minutes.
1: Yeah, well, perhaps Peacock will forget about me.
2: Lucas?
1: He hasn't forgotten about me.
7: I'm here, Mr. Lucas.
1: You wish to see me about something or other, Captain Peacock?
2: Yes, I do.
8: What, no carnation this morning, Stephen?
2: Go away.
8: Captain Peacock, if you speak to me like that in front of juniors, I shall complain to Mr. Rumbold.
2: Do your waistcoat up properly and get back to your counter.
8: Oh, damn!
2: You'll pay for that.
8: It's me own. So tough cheese.
1: Yes, well, if that's all, Captain Peacock, I'll go back to my counter.
2: It is not all. On Wednesday last, I twice reprimanded you for standing around with your hands in your pockets. On Friday, you had no handkerchief in your top pocket and your hands in your trouser pockets again.
1: Ah, yes, my hands were in my trouser pockets then because they were looking for my handkerchief in my top pocket, you see.
2: On Monday last, I reprimanded you for having hairs on your collar.
1: Well, it started falling out, you see. On account of the worry because of the reprimand you'd given me on the Wednesday.
2: I do not want to see fallen hairs on your collar again.
1: No, sir. If I feel it falling, I'll jump out the way.
2: Unless you measure up to the standard required at Grace Brothers, we shall have to dispense with your services. Now get back behind your counter and send Mr. Humphreys over.
1: Yes, sir. He's had a go at Granger. He's practically given me the sack. Now it's your turn.
0: He wouldn't dare.
1: He wants you.
0: If you've got any complaints, will you get them over quickly? I've been under a lot of strain lately.
2: And last Thursday...
0: No, don't talk to me about Thursday. I thought I'd never get through the day. To start with, I got my high heels caught in the escalator. And I had 6 pairs of wife fronts returned with substandard openings. The coal man came round to my mother and said that he hadn't had what was due to him. Do you know, by 11 o'clock, my hand was shaking so much, it was more than my job was worth to take an inside leg.
2: Well, let's take Friday. You were off the floor for 25 minutes in accounts.
0: Oh, yes, it's that ledger clerk in sanctions. He will insist on telling me about Ramadan.
2: On Saturday, two customers complained that they had difficulty in breathing because of your aftershave lotion.
0: Not aftershave, it's my new skin tightener. It's wonders. You should see the commercial they do for it. It shows a prune being turned back into a plum.
2: It is my experience after 30 years in the distributive trade that customers place more trust in an honest prune than in someone desperately trying to look like Donny Osmond. Now get back there.
0: I've never been spoken to like that in the whole of my life. I quite enjoyed it.
8: Friends, isn't it wrong for night to have... Here we are, Squire. One carnation for you to torch yourself up with. They didn't have executive bread, so I had to settle for variegated.
2: Oh. Well, that'll be all, Harmon. Leave the floor.
8: Yes, Your Highness. Shall I grovel off or back away respectfully?
2: Just go. Gather round, everybody. Not you.
8: Oh, blimey.
2: Now, listen very carefully to what I have to say.
9: Ah, Peacock, I'm glad you've got everyone together. Now, listen very carefully to what I have to say. I've noticed a marked decline in the appearance and efficiency of the members of this department.
2: But that's just what I was about to say, sir.
9: What on earth is that?
2: Are you referring to my carnation?
9: Is that what you call it? How long have you been here, Peacock?
2: Over 20 years, sir.
9: Well, by now you should know perfectly well that floor walkers are permitted to wear only executive red carnation. Now, this is a typical example of the sort of slackness and hooliganism that I'm talking about. We all know how to behave and dress. For 50 years, young Mr. Grace has shown us the way. He's appeared before us every day, polite, smiling, and elegantly attired as a gentleman should be.
10: Howdy, sir.
11: Morning.
10: I've just stopped off from my trip to the USA.
0: We'd never have guessed.
10: I brought back some great new ideas. Yours going right into orbit. I'll spill the lowdown to your bosses, and no doubt they'll fill you guys right in. Well, that's it, folks.
12: Thank you, Mr. Grace.
10: You've all done very swell. Weapons roll!
13: Long, Captain Peacock. The last time I was late, a fireman had to climb out of my bedroom window and risk his life on a narrow ledge trying to grab hold of my pussy.
1: They're very brave, these firemen.
13: Poor animal was clutching the drain pipe with its eyes glued on the bus stop, watching for me.
0: Once he gets home, that Uri Geller's on.
14: Oh, I like him. I think he's ever so handsome.
0: Well, he must have something. Do you know, the last time he was on, I was watching it, and I was really concentrating. You know how you do. And I distinctly felt something move. Okay. So I plunged my hand in my trouser pocket, and do you know, my door keys were bent double.
9: Ah, very kind of you all to stay behind. Now, settle down, everybody.
15: Well, I hope I shall get home in time to see the bionic woman.
16: I wouldn't have thought that was your sort of program, Mr. Granger.
15: Well, I want Mrs. Granger to see it. You know, I'm trying to persuade her to buy a hearing aid. She's never been quite right ever since she had that fall off a bus in Torquay.
16: That must be quite a program in itself.
17: I can see it all. She fell off a bus, but she can be mended. We have the means, we have the technology. She'll be faster, stronger, better, with new arms, new legs, new teeth, and new varicose veins.
15: That is very unfeeling.
2: Lucas, I absolutely forbid you to speak to your superiors like that.
16: I'm sorry, Captain Peacock. I thought once the bell had gone, we were allowed to become human beings again.
9: Well, sir, this does bring me to the first point. Nay, to the very nub of our discussion here tonight.
0: My word, we've never got to the nub as quick as that before.
9: Young Mr. Grace has been studying the sales techniques of stores such as ours in the USA, and he feels that we could benefit from some of their methods.
2: Well, let me state categorically that if I'm to be expected to wear a Stetson hat and lasso the customers as they get out of the lift, I am leaving here and now. I've heard they have a very interesting position at Austin Reed's.
0: That rumour's been going around for some time.
9: There's no intention of us Yankeefying ourselves. Now, what we're striving for is the American informality. Their easygoing approach to customers and, indeed, to each other. For example, all the staff are on first-name terms with the management.
2: Is that a fact, Cuthbert?
9: Normally, I would be annoyed if you were calling me Cuthbert, Stephen. But, of course, you're quite right to do so. And Mr. Lucas's badinage with Ernest sets exactly the right tone of friendly inter-staff relations which young Mr. Grace is trying to achieve.
14: What about his first name?
9: Yes, Mr. Lucas, what is your first name?
18: Just call me Mr. Lucas.
9: Oh, dear, no, no, we can't have that. Come along, let's have it.
18: Dick.
9: Good.
0: Gets more informal every minute.
9: Well, now, I have a list of points here from young Mr. Gray, so let's go through them one by one. First, dress. We must henceforth dispense with the formality of our dress. All this rubbish about 2 inches of white handkerchief in the top pocket and...
2: Carnations.
9: Carnations and...
14: Frills on blouses.
9: Exactly. It's all out of dress. All out of dress. Dress to express your personalities. Don't look like salesmen. Look like people. Second, the approach to the customer. Don't strut up to the customer and say, "Are you being served?" No, no. Make contact with them. Say, "Hello there. My name's Stephen. And this is, Dick." Yes. Yes, Dick, and he'll see if he's got something your size. Atmosphere. We must get rid of this museum-like hush. We must have background music.
16: Oh, I shall look forward to that. Betty here, leaning over the counter, chewing gum, singing, "Hey, big spender, spend a little time on me."
19: Watch it, Mr. Lucas.
0: Dick.
16: Thank you, Claiborne.
9: Lastly, I have noticed a little tension between various members of the staff. Now, this can communicate itself to customers. And Mr. Grace has ordered that we should start each day, as we mean to go on, by declaring our friendship for each other.
2: Friendship?
9: Yes. Yes, we shall start each day by gripping our fellow workers by the hand, looking into their eyes and saying, "I like you." Let's try it now. I'll set an example. "I like you, Stephen."
2: "I like you too, Cuthbert."
9: "From now on, we're going to be great friends."
2: "Oh, yes, indeed."
9: "Yes, good, good, good."
0: I can feel the tears of joy welling up inside.
9: Now, Betty and Shirley, let's see there's no ill will between you. Grip her hand, Betty. Smile. Now say, "I like you, Shirley."
19: "I like you, Shirley."
9: Excellent, excellent. Now, Claiborne...
19: Hang on a minute, I'm not having this. She hasn't said she liked me.
14: Well, I didn't get a chance, did I? Old Juggy has jumped straight.
9: Oh, Juggy has, yes, I like that. Very well, Shirley. You off you go, then.
19: Well, it's too late now. The moment's passed.
9: Well, never mind. Let's all do it together. Ready, steady, go. I like you.
19: I like you, Claiborne.
9: Excellent, marvellous. No, I think this overtime has been very well spent.
2: I have a question, Cuthbert.
9: Yes, Stephen.
2: May we go home?
0: What a shame. We were just becoming good friends.
9: Now, remember, when you come in on Monday morning, it's informal attire. We're all on first name terms, and friendship and banter are the order of the day. Well, good night, Ernest. Good night, Claiborne.
0: Sweet dreams, Cuth.
9: Good night, Dick.
0: See you around, Baldy.
20: Good night, Shirley and Betty.
14: Here, we don't have to kiss you, do we?
19: No. Thank heaven for that.
20: Good night, Stephen.
2: Good night, Cuthbert.
20: What do you think?
2: I was dubious at first, but I can see the advantage of being able to speak one's mind and get things off one's chest without fear of upsetting anybody.
20: I'm so glad you feel that, Stephen, because there's something I've been wanting to say to you all day.
2: Oh, really, Cuthbert? What's that?
20: Get stuffed.
21: Bowling.
20: Hello. How's it going, Harry?
21: Mr. Armand, are you?
20: In accordance with the new policy of the store, we're all on first-name terms now.
21: Not me. Not until my convener has ratified the agreement with the properly constituted committee. Until then, it's Mr. Harmon.
20: All right. How's it going, Mr. Harmon?
21: Not bad, Cuthbert. Here, I thought you were supposed to wear casual things.
20: Oh, that is for the members of the department. To meet the public, it doesn't apply to executive staff.

0: Blimey, Mick Jagger and Twiggy's mum.
1: Morning, Shirley and Dick. I must say, I think you both made a marvellous effort.
2: Where's the sign and in book, man?
1: You've dispensed with all that sort of red tape. Just stand there. Now, I press this button. See, that's taken a picture of you and the clock.
3: Well, that's done away with the red tape, hasn't it? Where's Peacock?
2: I mean, sorry, Stephen.
1: Well, contrary to instructions, he arrived formally dressed as usual. So I've sent him off to our way-out boutique to be made to look a little more trendy.
4: Here, I never knew you had dairy chest.
3: Yeah, I've had it for years. Why don't you try it?
1: Good morning, Ernest.
5: It isn't good at all. Mrs. Granger doesn't believe I've gone to work. She thinks that I've pulled somebody in the mixed bowls team.
2: Morning, Betty.
6: Good morning, Dick.
1: Let's see what you've got under the coat, Mrs. Slocum. Come, now you can do better than that.
6: Mr. Rumbold, I have worked in stores for nigh on more years than I care to remember. And I have always dressed to suit the dignified side of my personality.
1: But, Mrs. Slocum, it's the warm, uninhibited side of your personality that we're hoping to see.
6: Very well.

0: Oh, I don't know about the front, but it's very uninhibited at the back.
1: You asked for it and you've got it.
2: And a double helping too, if I may say so.
1: You'll get a fat lip.
3: Cuthbert, Ernest, Shirley, Dick. And if I'm not mistaken, Mae West.
4: Magnificent. But you shouldn't have taken all that trouble.
3: What are you talking about? I haven't been home since last night. Where's Stephen?
2: Oh, he's being modernised in the Way Out Boutique.
5: Get me Austin Reeves.
6: A very good week, Mr. Gress. Yes, and may I say how glad we are that you've returned safely from your trip to the East? We've got all the ideas running. Everything's running very smoothly.
5: Peace, man. Love. That as well.
4: You have trousers?
5: Far as the eye can see.
7: Then pant me, man.
5: Claiborne?
3: You call Stevie baby?
5: Strides for the Omi with a naff rire.
3: Wish me luck, Dick. Hit him with a tank, Clay.
8: I haven't understood a single word for 7 days.
5: Stay with it, Ernest, or it could be goodbyesville.
1: Are you serving?
9: Are you buying?
1: Of course I'm buying.
9: Then I'm serving.
1: I'm looking for a pair of tan pantyhose.
9: My name's Betty.
1: Good. I'm looking for a pair of tan pantyhose.
9: Call me Betty.
1: I'm looking for a pair of tan pantyhose, Betty.
9: What's your name?
1: Cynthia Randall.
9: Oh, Cynthia. What a beautiful name. Oh, and it does suit you. I like you, Cynthia. I really do like you, Cynthia.
1: Drank for all week and I still can't get it right.
10: Never mind, let it all hang out.
9: Don't you mean hang in?
10: Not from where I'm standing, Betty baby.
6: hurry up. This display unit was supposed to be ready a week ago. All the other floors have got theirs.
0: I'm afraid we've had certain teething problems. The teeth kept falling out.
6: Gather round, everybody. The display unit has arrived. Now, this will stand outside your lift. And every time the doors open, it will raise its hat and say, "Welcome to my store, welcome to my store."
9: Oh, it's so lifelike. It gives me the shivers.
0: Shall I activate it?
6: Yes, Mr. Hum.
11: Welcome to my store. Welcome to my store. Welcome to my store.
6: Oh, switch it off, Mr. Harmon.
11: Welcome to my store.
0: I thought it was supposed to raise its hat.
6: Yes, what's wrong with it, Harmon?
0: Well, I told you we've been having troubles with it. Hang on. Shall I give it one more try?
6: Yes, yes.
0: Right.
11: Welcome to my store. Welcome to my store. Welcome to my store. Welcome to my store. Welcome to my store.
6: Remove it, Mr. Harmon. Bring it back when it's working properly.
1: How many more of these daft ideas have we got to put up with?
6: Gentlemen, Mr. Grace, positions, everybody.
12: Hi, Daddy.
5: Welcome back from Peking, sir. I hope you're...

0: success.
1: Oh, yes, a very great success, yes. I've given up the idea of this American approach, but I've got some great new ideas now. You'll find them all in my little red book.
2: Thank you, Mr. Grace.
1: You've all done very well.

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0: Good old Greyfriars. Not very unusual, perhaps, to hear such sentiments in a school song, but the schoolboys who've just been singing it come, in fact, from a very different establishment from that legendary ivy-clad foundation supposedly situated somewhere on the coast of Kent. Supposedly because the sad truth is that Greyfriars never existed. Or, to be more accurate, it never existed outside the imagination of the man who invented it and of his vast army of readers, many of whom are keeping the Greyfriars cult thriving even more vigorously today than when he himself was still alive. Scores of stories about the school are in print, and more appear every year. There's a Greyfriars map, a Greyfriars prospectus, a Greyfriars directory, soon to be joined by a Greyfriars Who's Who, a Greyfriars gramophone record, and more than one old boys' association, whose members meet regularly to keep alive the memory of the school no one ever attended. There's even an old school tie.
1: The Friar's tie is designed in the Greyfriars colours of blue and white, with a white friar's cowled head as a motif, appearing several times on the front.
0: How did the great Greyfriars industry begin? Its origins were bound up with those of another school, St. Jim's, which was featured in The Gem, a boys' magazine founded by the Amalgamated Press in 1907 to cater for the vast juvenile audience which had grown up following the start of compulsory education in the 1870s. The Gem offered a novel alternative to the conventional adventure tales which were then the staple of boys' fiction, and was an immediate success. Soon the publishers felt confident enough to double its size and its price to a penny, and to start a companion paper priced at a halfpenny. Among the writers they looked to, one of the team who, under the collective pen name of Martin Clifford, had made The Gem so popular, was the 31-year-old Charles Hamilton. For this new magazine, The Magnet, Hamilton assumed another identity, that of Frank Richards, a name he chose with care, because, to quote his own words, it seemed to express what ought to be expressed by the author of that kind of story. In course of time, he came to prefer it to his own. And so, on Saturday, the 15th of February, 1908, the very first issue of The Magnet bearing this nom de plume appeared on the bookstalls. All true magnet enthusiasts now know by heart the opening words of that first story, The Making of Harry Wharton.
2: Send Master Harry to me.

0: Colonel Wharton filled his glass from the decanter, held it up to the light, and then slowly sipped the contents, a dark shade of thought upon his bronzed face the while. The Colonel had dined, and he was alone now in the dark, oak-panelled dining room at Wharton Lodge. A bronzed, grim-visaged old soldier was the Colonel, but under the rugged exterior a kindly heart beat. The door of the dining room opened, and the Colonel set down his glass, only half emptied, and compressed his lips slightly as he looked at the boy who came into the room. A handsome, well-built lad, finely formed, strong and active. Handsome, indeed, was the face, with its well-marked features and large, dark eyes. But there was a cloud upon it, a cloud that seemed habitual there, and in the dark eyes was a glint of suspicion and defiance. The whole manner of the boy was one of suppressed hostility.
1: Already the master's hand is evident in the authoritative, economical way in which the two characters are drawn, and the central situation is soon established with equal skill. Harry Wharton, it seems, has been running wild and is now about to be tamed.
0: I'm going to send you to school. Harry Wharton's face fell.
2: To school?
0: Yes. I've written to Dr. Locke, the headmaster of Greyfriars, the school where I was educated, and he's ready to receive you. You will go to Greyfriars tomorrow.
1: And to Greyfriars Harry duly goes, though on the way he comes to blows with another Greyfriars boy, Frank Nugent, who later becomes his closest friend. He hasn't been long at his new school before he's sprawling on the floor of the Remove common room, known to Greyfriars men as the Rag, after being knocked down by the existing captain of the form, George Bulstrode, whom Wharton is soon to supplant. As he's sitting there, another junior from the lower fourth comes hurriedly into the study and falls over him.
0: The newcomer was a somewhat stout junior with a broad face and a pair of large spectacles.
3: Hello!
0: Roared the junior as he sprawled on the floor of the study.
3: What's that in the way? What do you mean by having a dog in the study, you silly bounders?
0: Howled Bulstrode. Billy Bunter looked round as he rose and peered closely at Harry through his big glasses. It was pretty clear that big as his spectacles were, they did not assist his vision very much.
3: My hat! It's the new kid! Well, what does he mean by sprawling on the floor? I say, you new fellow.
1: In a recording made not long before his death, Hamilton recalled the origins of his most famous creation.
4: Bunter is a combination of three persons. His circumference was borrowed from an editor. He overflowed the arms of his armchair, and how he ever got into that chair and out again, I never knew. But his circumference struck me very strongly, and I handed it on to Bunter. One was a relative of mine who used to peer at me through his spectacles like an owl. That's where he got his specs. And another was another relative who was always expecting a cheque, which never arrived, and in the meanwhile was very anxious to borrow a pound. That became Bunter's postal order.
1: Bunter's plaintive plea as he tried to borrow money, "I'm expecting a postal order," was soon one of his hallmarks, like his perpetual greed. At first a minor character, he soon came to play a leading part in every series, and has now achieved immortality. His name has entered the language as a synonym for an overweight, compulsive eater. This is surely a tribute to the meticulous care which Frank Richards devoted to selecting it.
4: A name must call the character to mind. If Billy Bunter had been named Bertie Montmorency, he wouldn't have gone across at all. He couldn't have. There used to be, when I was a kid, something called Bunter's Nervine. Some kind of quack medicine. I never came across it, but I used to see it advertised. And I think that must have put the name into my mind. And also the words Billy Bunter suggested themselves, somebody who was fairly plump.
1: But the reader of those early, and indeed later, magnets, didn't have to rely on his imagination to see what Bunter looked like. The magnet was never a comic, as it has sometimes quite wrongly been described. Each issue contained a Greyfriars story at least 20,000 words long, about one-third the length of an average novel, plus a shorter supporting serial. It never included, let alone consisted of, strip cartoons, though it did include illustrations, and these from the first were of a very high standard.
4: Ah, Arthur Clarke could draw. He was the first magnet artist, and he did the first spinter, and I nearly jumped for joy when I saw him, because he got him so exactly. It was marvellous, and that's a pattern they've all followed since.
1: The excellent drawings undoubtedly increased the magnet's appeal, but its true strength, all authorities agree, lay in the way in which the stories, however improbable in themselves, emerged naturally from the reaction of the characters upon each other. At the centre of every story were the famous five, the little coterie who really ran the remove under Harry Wharton's leadership. For, under the beneficent influence of Greyfriars, he had soon revealed a different side to his personality. His staunch lieutenant was Frank Nugent, the worthy but sometimes weak individual whom Frank Richards modelled upon himself. Bob Cherry, a cheerful, blundering, good-natured games player, served as a foil to his more complex classmates, while the fourth member of the Co., as they sometimes called themselves, was a different type again.
4: Now, Bull, for instance, suggests a certain stolidity, strength and obstinacy, doesn't it? Well, that's what Johnny Bull is. He's a good chap, but he's rather obstinate and given to saying, I told you so.
1: The final member of the famous five, who arrived in the sixth issue of the Magnet, was a more surprising creation. For this was Edwardian England, and the British Empire was in its heyday.
5: My esteemed and ridiculous chum, let the restraining influence of absurd common sense mitigate the ludicrous infuriation.
4: I liked the idea of making a coloured boy a friend on equal terms with the other boys, and a valued member of the Co. Well, I thought it had a good effect. No end of readers in India like to, of course, though they sometimes raise objections to Harry Singh's English.
1: And so, week by week, the whole rich cast was assembled, all aptly named and with not a single cardboard stereotype among them. The staff were drawn with equal care, and, as usual, received appropriate and evocative names, from the popular Larry Lassels, the good-natured games master, to the pompous, self-important Paul Pontifex Prout, form master of the fifth. After really serious offences, the remove would find themselves summoned to see the somewhat unworldly headmaster, Dr. Locke. But their most constant contact was with Henry Quelch, a tall, thin, sharp-featured classics specialist, often described as a beast, but a just beast. The school servants, too, were personalities in their own right, especially that venerable guardian at the gates, William Gosling, the school porter, perpetually unhappy in his work thanks to his loathing of boys. He had his own famous catchphrase, "What I says is this here."
4: What I says is this here. I heard a socialist orator say that once. I think it was on that tab at Hyde Park Corner, 70 years ago, I should think. One of the early socialists, and he was waving his arms. "What I says is this here." That went right off to Gosling.
1: A feature of the Magnet from the beginning was the wealth of literary allusions every story contained. These undoubtedly helped Frank Richards to achieve his weekly quota of words, and they reflected one of his constant principles, the respect with which he treated his juvenile audience.
4: The actual fact is that if you want to write for boys, you must write for adults. You can't write down to a boy. He spots you at once and throws the thing aside. And if there's anything he doesn't understand, he's perfectly willing to pass it over without understanding it. He thinks that's something the author knows that he doesn't.
1: The original target audience had been boys aged between 8 and 14, and as each generation of schoolboys outgrew it, others acquired the magnet habit. But so too did many adults, or more precisely, they reacquired it.
4: In the early years, I doubt whether there were grown-up readers at all. But that began, I should think, after about 10 years. And then I used to hear from middle-aged people, and even older people sometimes. Many old readers have told me that they read The Magnet as boys and enjoyed it, and read it again 20 years later and found an immense amount of stuff in it that they had never suspected in boyhood.
1: The Magnet's emergence as a periodical which adults could read and talk about without being too apologetic about it was followed by what everyone agrees to be its golden age.
4: 1925 to 1935, I think, was the best. I did my best work then, I think. Of course, I was only a young fella then, about 65.
1: By now, the price had risen, by stages, from the original halfpenny to tuppence. But still, the magazine's popularity grew. Because the younger part of the readership regularly altered, and the older part actually welcomed familiar themes and situations, Frank Richards was able to ring the changes on a relatively few basic plots. A favourite one involved a leading character, often Bunter, being unfairly expelled. Sometimes he'd be actively supported by his classmates, who would then barricade themselves in some suitable location. At other times, as on this occasion, the victim of injustice would go into hiding.
0: After seeing Mr. Quelch's face at dinner, the juniors hoped fervently that he would spend the afternoon also in school looking for Bunter, leaving Wingate to take the remove again. He looked dangerous, in the opinion of his dutiful form. But they were disappointed. Mr. Quelch apparently had done all he could in the way of hunting Bunter during the morning. In the afternoon, he returned to his form master's duties, and that his temper was tart, not to say tartaric, was soon very clear. Harry Wharton received 100 lines for whispering to Nugent. Vernon Smith was the next with 200 lines for not answering immediately he was spoken to. Peter Todd came third, with an impot for shuffling his feet. "Hard cheese, old bean," murmured the bounder incautiously. Mr. Quelch's eye glittered at him.
3: Did you speak, Vernon Smith?
0: The bounder started.
4: Yes, sir.
3: What did you say to Todd?
4: I said it was hard cheese, sir, said Vernon Smith calmly.
0: The bounder of Greyfriars faced his angry foremaster quite coolly. Anything like fear had been quite left out of the bounder's composition, and perhaps he rather enjoyed standing up to Quelchy in these strenuous moments. The form always expected nerve from the bounder, and Smithy was not the fellow to disappoint such an expectation.
3: Vernon Smith, I should be sorry to think that my instruction had left you incapable of speaking your mother tongue. If you can speak English, kindly do so, and refrain from the use of vulgar slang.
4: Right, sir. Huh?
3: What? What did you say?
4: I said, right ho, sir.
3: Stand out before the class, Vernon Smith. You will remember, Vernon Smith, not to use such an expression to your form master again.
4: Right ho, sir.
3: What? Roared Mr. Quelch.
4: Right ho, sir, said the bounder deliberately.
0: The cool impertinence of the bounder and the concentrated wrath in Mr. Quelch's face proved too much for the juniors. They laughed. That laugh was fairly frozen on their lips by the icy glare they had received from their foremaster. There was a sudden silence.
3: So, this form regards impertinence as amusing, said Mr. Quelch. Ha! We shall see! Hold out your hand again, Vernon Smith.
4: Right ho, sir, said the bounder hardily.
0: But the swipe that came down on the bounder's palm really made him wish that he had not carried his little joke so far. He went back to his place, looking quite pale. After that, the Greyfriars remove walked in fear and trembling. If they'd been in the cave of the Cyclops with Polyphemus looking round for his next victim, they could hardly have been more watchful and on the alert.
1: To vary the location, the Removites travelled all over the world, although Frank Richards himself never moved out of Europe. The presence of Hari Jamset Ram Singh, for example, provided a reason in 1926 for transporting the juniors to India.
0: The huge elephant came to a halt. At a touch from the mahout, the driver perched on its neck, the gigantic animal knelt. Dusky officers in gorgeous raiment assisted the little brown gentleman from the howdah. With great curiosity, the Greyfriars juniors gazed at the Jam Bahadur, Hari Singh's uncle and regent, of whom they'd often heard the Nabob speak at Greyfriars. The Jam treated the schoolboy Nabob with the deepest respect, while the guards regarded him with awe, and the officers knelt to touch his feet with their foreheads. My only hat, Bob Cherry murmured to Wharton. Is this the same old Inky we've always known? Oh, blessed if I shall thump him on the back or buzz a boot at him while we're in Barneypur. I should expect one of these jollies to slice off my napper. Wharton chuckled.
4: My esteemed friends, we are now about to enter Barneypur, said Hari Singh, beaming. You will be my guests at the palace, which we shall reach this evening. Will the excusefulness be terrific if I leave you for a short time to travel on elephant with Jam? The longfulness since I have seen my esteemed uncle is great.
5: Oh, that's all right, Old Bean, said Harry. I suppose I'd better not call you Old Bean now. I'll make it Highness. Oh, fat head, said the Nabob of Barneypur. In my kingdom, and at esteemed Greyfriars, the samefulness is the proper caper. To my subjects, I am Huzoor, which is to say, Highness. But to my esteemed and ridiculous friends, the old beanfulness is still terrific. Good old Inky, chuckled Bob.
1: Let's pause at this point and learn a little more about the man who created the magnet. In old age, he became secretive about his early years, being sensitive about the fact that he hadn't himself been to a public school. The past he created for Frank Richards, of an adventurous boyhood in the backwoods of Canada, was totally fictitious. Who then was Frank Richards? Charles Harold St. John Hamilton, to use his real name, was born in August 1876 in a small two-story cottage, now destroyed, in Oak Street, Ealing. His early years, thanks to a brutal, drunken father, were unhappy, as his niece, Mrs. Una Hamilton Wright, later learned.
6: His father was a fiend, and when he was about six, a boy at school was looking very miserable, and Uncle said to him, well, what's the matter with you today? And he said, my father's just died. And Uncle said to him, oh, I wish mine had.
1: A year later, the little boy had his wish, and his widowed mother became responsible for supporting her family of seven, of whom the most influential from Charles's point of view was his elder brother, Dick.
6: Dick was the extrovert and extraordinarily good-looking and tall and very much at ease with people. And Uncle Charlie was shy and inferiority complex, rather hang-back, but very bright at school, very keen on learning and reading, always reading, and was a year ahead of himself. Dick was lazy and either just kept up with the others or tending to lag behind. He always had a gang of friends that he was playing with. Charlie tagged along, and Dick used to say, coming fag, always called Charlie fag. And when they were short of ideas, it was Fag that came up with the ideas for new exploits. And so he was groomed into being number two to an extrovert, and that's really the position of Frank Nugent, if you look at him.
1: The family weren't badly off by most standards, but they moved constantly, since the young widow was given the use of houses temporarily empty by her brother, an estate agent. Charlie, as the family called him, was indeed sent to a fee-paying school, but if the researchers who claim to have identified it have done so correctly, it wasn't Greyfriars.
7: Thornhouse School, Ealing. A school for young gentlemen. French, German, Latin, Greek, and English taught. Fees, day scholar, 3 guineas per term.
1: Here, or at some similar establishment, the young schoolboy discovered that aptitude for languages which was to stand him in good stead when he came to create comic scenes in the removed classroom.
6: He learnt Latin. He was almost ahead of the master. He used to read a chapter ahead in the textbook and then catch his master out because the master hadn't read that chapter in time for the lesson. He found himself unpopular, but he was very good at Latin and he loved it.
4: Yes, I was always keen on the classics. And as a matter of fact, I've written a bunch of story in Latin. It was published recently in the Times Educational Supplement. There was one little difficulty. Yaru cannot be translated into any language but English.
1: On the playing field, where so many exciting incidents at Greyfriars were set, he failed to shine. But he revealed another talent. From the age of 12 onwards, he used to entertain his younger brother and sister with stories he'd invented, and few writers can have discovered their vocation so early in life. He made one short-lived excursion into another occupation when, at 16, he left school and his family rallied round to find him a job in his elder brother's poster and advertising company. As soon as the day's work was over, however, he went up to his room and started writing. Success came rapidly. At 17, he sold his first story, and within a few months he'd become a full-time writer of boys' fiction. His fertility as a writer was already remarkable and was to become a legend. He later estimated that he'd written 60 million words, which makes him the most prolific writer who ever lived. Some of the stories which appeared over his pen names were, in fact, written by other hands, perhaps because his copy had failed to reach the office in time, and identifying these is now a minor branch of Greyfriars scholarship. The vast majority of issues of the Magnet, however, were written by Charles Hamilton, for Greyfriars soon became his first love, though he always found time to contribute to other periodicals and to write long, complete stories about the Greyfriars characters, which were published separately in fourpenny paperbacks. Hamilton's niece, very early in life, discovered his extraordinary facility for writing.
6: When I was about five, I knew it. I suppose I knew it at four. He always was pounding away on a typewriter in his room. He used to read the Magnet stories to us before they went to press. You may wonder whether he corrected. A lot of people ask me, did he correct his work? Well, the answer is he never took a carbon copy. He never recast a story. Occasionally, he felt a page was leading him in the way he didn't wish to go. He'd tear it out of the machine. Always save it, tear off the top few lines and use those for personal letters. I mean, he wasn't a slightly Scotch for nothing. And then he would put another page in the machine and off he'd go again. That's the only correction he ever did, and not very often.
1: Since from the beginning Charles Hamilton could sell everything he wrote, and he wrote incessantly, he was soon earning a comfortable income. But he lived up to it, for he had one costly and potentially ruinous vice, gambling. His chief passion was for roulette, and like the juniors of the Remove, who visited it in more than one story, he was particularly attracted by the casino in Monte Carlo.
4: Oh, I had a long campaign there once, stayed for about 3 months. I was in the casino every afternoon and evening. Or nearly everyone. I remember I had to stick my editors for some checks in advance, see me through. And when it was all over, I had just enough money to pay my hotel bill and hire a car to get off into Italy.
1: About this vice, or amusement, Hamilton was unrepentant, pointing out, as was indeed true, that it provided him with a constant source of material for his stories. The more reckless or disreputable characters at Greyfriars were forever betting on cards or horses and getting dangerously into debt.
4: If you're going to write stories, you must know the subject you're going to write about. And what is the use of warning anybody against gambling if you don't know what gambling is? At least you must go through something or other once or twice.
1: Hamilton also condemned smoking, the sure sign at Greyfriars of a shady rotter, and did indeed eschew cigarettes, though his pipe was seldom out of his mouth. But more robust pleasures of the flesh made little appeal. He was engaged, very briefly in 1913, after his mother died, to an English girl, whose aunt kept one of the hotels for the English in Nice.
6: I think he got cold feet, because although he got engaged to her and gave her a nice ring, they didn't get round to a marriage date, and then he suddenly thought he ought to do something about it. So he took her out in a fiacre one evening and said, what about eloping? Let's just run off and get married before the mayor saw marriage in Nice. And she said, oh no, she'd got to have a white wedding, and in England at a parish church, and all her family had got to be there. And he more or less said to her, a marriage before the mayor or nothing. And she chose nothing. It was her choice, but I think he very carefully manoeuvred her into it.
1: After this narrow escape from matrimony, the 37-year-old author settled happily down to the bachelor life for which nature had clearly intended him. With no family ties, he was free to indulge his passion for travel on the continent, where he was caught by the outbreak of the First World War. Indeed, one Greyfriars story was actually passed by the German censor before being sent on to London. But once back in England, he settled happily near the Kent coast, where Greyfriars was also supposed to be situated, and in 1926 bought a small detached house in Kingsgate near Broadstairs. Here, apart from the war years, he was to spend the rest of his life, devotedly cared for by his housekeeper, Miss Edith Hood, and passing his days in the tranquillity which clearly suited his temperament. Disappointingly, food meant little to the man who'd created Billy Bunter, though he did share the fat owl's preference for sweet things.
8: Well, he didn't have a very big appetite, but he did. He was very fond of jam tarts and cakes and things like that, much better than meat. He wasn't a meat eater, and anyway, I had a job to get him to eat meat. It's very difficult sometimes. He was a very poor eater, really.
1: Very little was allowed to disturb the daily routine of his writing, except perhaps a little gardening.
8: He was fond of the garden. But you could always see him. He was thinking out something all the time, and if something came to him, he would go back to his study and write it out.
1: By the late 1930s, the Magnet had passed its peak. At the start of the war, the circulation, which had once exceeded 200,000, was down to 42,000. And in December 1939, its old stable companion, the Gem, which had struggled on only by reprinting earlier series, was closed down. But to everyone beyond its publisher's offices in Fleetway House, the Magnet still seemed secure. On Saturday, the 18th of May, 1940, it appeared as usual, with the first installment of a new series, The Shadow of the Sack. Once again, Harry Wharton's temper had landed him in trouble, the same subject that had given the very first Magnet its plot. But this was not Magnet number one, it was number 1683. The closing sentences of the issue promised fresh delights ahead.
9: It was a cheery party that went up to study number one in the remove to tea. That spot of trouble had blown over, and all was calm and bright, for the present at least. Though had the chums of the remove only known it, they were at the beginning of what was going to be a rather exciting term. Don't miss the exciting sequel to this story, The Battle of the Beaks. You'll find it in next Saturday's Magnet.
1: But you didn't. There was no next week's Magnet. The final instalment was written, and may one day be published, an exciting prospect for all true Magnet lovers. Many indeed wrote to Frank Richards to ask what had happened, for the Amalgamated Press offered no word of explanation but simply closed the Magnet down in mid-series. Its violent death after 32 years went almost unnoticed by the public at large, for the British army in France was in retreat, invasion seemed an imminent possibility, defeat not inconceivable. But whatever the circumstances, the paper's loyal readers surely deserved better of the company they'd helped to support. So, too, he felt, did the man who'd given them so much pleasure, and in his heyday earned such substantial profits for it. Edith Hood remembers his reaction to the news.
8: Oh, yes, they wrote to him and said they were closing down. And that was a great shock to him. He was really upset. I really haven't seen him so upset. He didn't know what he was going to do. And I don't think he ever got over it, really.
1: At 63, Frank Richards found his occupation gone. The next few years were a dark period for him, and indeed for his most famous character, Billy Bunter, who was reduced to appearing ingloriously in a strip cartoon in a comic magazine. But paradoxically, the real fame of both was only just beginning. Billy Bunter and his creator were, in today's phrase, about to go upmarket and to reach a whole new public. The transformation of Frank Richards into a respectable, even cult figure began with an article about boys' weeklies, which George Orwell wrote for the literary magazine Horizon. Discussing The Gem and The Magnet, Orwell doubted whether one man could have written all the stories, a charge he later withdrew, stressed their appeal to snobbery and old-fashioned imperialism, and mentioned that, as he put it, sex was completely taboo. They were wholly free from what he described as the guilty, sex-ridden atmosphere that pervaded so much of the earlier literature for boys. Taking this comment as criticism, Richards remained unmoved.
4: George Orwell said somewhere, throughout the whole range, there's no mention of sex. Well, of course, there shouldn't be. You don't want to put that into young heads.
1: In a long and detailed reply to Orwell, also published in Horizon, the elderly conservative from an obscure suburban private school more than held his own against the old Etonian socialist. And towards the end of the war, Frank Richards was rediscovered by magazine editors. Because he'd sold the copyright in the Greyfriars characters, he was at first unable to write about them. But in 1946, this difficulty was overcome. The first of a new series of Greyfriars stories, this time in hardback, Billy Bunter of Greyfriars School, helped to introduce these still famous names to a new public. In 1952, they reached an even larger one with a television series of the same name. A further series followed, and Frank Richards found himself a celebrity, interviewed by the BBC, featured in the newspapers, and lionized by his fans. He enjoyed his belated fame. There was even talk of his appearing in the honours list, though it came to nothing. Although suffering from increasing infirmity, for his last few weeks he was virtually blind, he went on writing, or indulging in his favourite recreation of reading Latin, almost to the end, which came, peacefully, in his sleep on Christmas Eve 1961, at the age of 85. It must have seemed that the Magnet era had come to an end. But in fact, it was only just beginning. Probably more people have read the magazine in the 20 years since 1961 than in the 32 during which it was appearing week by week. The man responsible, Howard Baker, explains how this happened.
10: I discovered it after the war, that there was still a continuing interest in the magnet stories. In fact, there was a small coterie of collectors. I thought we'd take a chance, a leap in the dark, and publish a volume of stories, a collection, in facsimile form. We didn't have very high hopes. To our surprise, though, it was a big success. So having produced the first volume, we just went on, and we've been going on ever since. In fact, we're producing more magnets today than were being produced in the 20s and 30s.
1: Since no one much under the age of 50 is now likely to remember spending his weekly tuppence on the magnet, the market for reissued volumes might be expected to be a nostalgic one, diminishing with the years. But there's no sign of this happening.
10: It would diminish if all of our readers were middle-aged and elderly and getting older. But, of course, new people are coming to it. In fact, I'm surprised at the number of young people who developed a taste for the Greyfriars stories.
1: For many adults, of course, of both sexes, Greyfriars needs no introduction. Mary Cadogan, now a specialist writer on children's fiction, became an enthusiast in her childhood when she used to steal her older brother's copy of the magnet and read it before he saw it. In fact, it's alleged that at one time the magnet had as many girl readers as boys. What was the reason for that?
11: Well, now, there was no sex. But I firmly believe that one reason why the magnet was very popular with girls was because of the magnetic qualities that these Greyfriars boys had. I mean, for instance, they were always referred to as Greyfriars men. They called each other men rather than boys. It was a kind of insult to talk about someone as a Greyfriars boy. And I think this was the nice thing that came through, that although they were shoving, pushing, adolescent, noisy boys, but you always felt somewhere there was the adult potential in these characters. And from the point of view of the girl reader, this was very exciting, and it was also very satisfying. I always felt that Harry Walton, Bob Cherry, were so rounded out compared with the sort of boys that I played with, you know, in the playground or in the street.
1: Of all the Greyfriars characters, it's Bunter, with his weight and excessive appetite, who emerges most clearly. Even George Orwell described him as a first-rate character. And the broadcaster and medical writer, Dr. David Delvin, believes that here Frank Richards, even if unintentionally, displayed real insight.
12: Some of his phrases were very good. He said things like, there was great comfort to be found in a cake. That's absolutely true for the unhappy fat boy or the unhappy fat adult. Half the reason why they do it is because of the terrific comfort to be found in stuffing yourself full, what the psychoanalysts in their jargon like to call oral gratification. And Bunter, if ever there was a chap for oral gratification, it was him.
1: And if Bunter's motivation was just what the youngest and least sophisticated magnet reader had always assumed it to be, what of the man who invented him? What was the clue to that strange, solitary, dedicated life in an imaginary world mainly populated for almost 70 years by noisy, boisterous extroverts, existing only in his imagination?
6: My uncle had an inferiority complex. He imagined that his head was too big for his body. He stood approximately 5'6" high. He had small muscular hands and small muscular feet. He took size 6 in shoes, and so did I, and I had great amusement of pushing him into some of my high-heeled court shoes on one occasion, which gives you an idea of how small his feet were. He imagined his head was too big. He was so sensitive about this that he would not wear a hat. When he lost his hair quite early, he wore a toupee, which he was very ashamed and very sensitive. And this led to his not going out in the daylight if he could help it, rather like an expectant woman of the 19th century. You took your walks in the twilight. And Uncle Charlie, very early in life, came into this category. He'd go and post all his letters as soon as it began to get dark.
1: Everyone who studied the magnet, and its admirers encompass every age group and social background, has his or her own explanation for its continuing appeal today. Howard Baker.
10: I think it's the feeling of security and serenity that it seems to impart. Many people today, despite the burgeoning affluence of the 70s and 80s, do feel a bit sick and worried and insecure. They'd like to look back with perhaps qualified affection to the seemingly secure, sedate days before the war, when the pound was always worth a pound.
1: Mary Cadogan believes that it's the quality of Frank Richards' work that will enable it to live.
11: I think the stories are very underrated on the whole by what I would call the literary critics. I have a shelf full of books, of critical assessments of children's books, of children's fiction. And I suppose Hamilton's lucky if he rates more than a paragraph or two, and it's usually a very dismissive one. And I think this is often because the people who are professional critics don't read these story papers. They look at them and say, ah, yes, comics. They don't realise that they were a jolly good read. They think they're at the same level as the sort of, well, the comic paper, comic strip paper, because they're not.
1: Another Greyfriars enthusiast is John Wernham, founder of a collection of Frank Richard's relics, proudly called the Charles Hamilton Museum, and publisher of a series of detailed scholarly works about the magnet and its companion publications.
13: His great skill, we've tried endlessly to analyse it, it's impossible, but he was a natural storyteller. You can pick up one of his stories, one of his publications, and in a moment you are with the characters, you're in the study with the juniors, you're on the playing field. That is the extraordinary thing. And if you take it to pieces and analyse it, you still don't know how it's done.
1: Charles Hamilton himself had his own explanations why the school he'd created exercised such a lasting appeal to so many people.
4: Greyfriars, it is a life of innocence. It's as things should be. It's no good saying they are exactly like that, because we know they're not. But it's as things should be and might be. And the more you impress that upon the reader's mind, the more things are likely to be like that.
1: How would the man himself like to have been remembered?
6: In his last letter to me, he talks about the Cheshire Cat and this record of his, Floriac Greyfriars, and he calls it Vox Ricardus, the voice of Richards. And he compared it to the Cheshire Cat when the cat had vanished and only his grin remained behind. And he said that his record and all his work came into that category, the grin remained behind. And I think this is very true, and I think he'd like to be thought of in that way, that he brought humour and happiness and perhaps enlightenment to a whole lot of people who wouldn't otherwise have had it.
4: I know it sounds utterly absurd at my time of life, but when I'm sitting at the typewriter, I'm only 16 years old. Oh, yes, I live at Greyfriars.

0: Good Old Greyfriars was written by Norman Longmate. The reader was Geoffrey Wheeler and the narrator David Marlowe. The excerpts of the voice of Frank Richards were taken from a commercial recording called Floriat Greyfriars. The school song, with words by Frank Richards and music by Malcolm Arnold, was specially recorded by Boys of Manchester Grammar School, directed by Richard Sinton. The programme was produced in Manchester by Stanley Williamson.
1: Do you know the one-word recipe for cheesecake?
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0: Arthur Haynes and Nicholas Parsons, assisted by Barney Gilbraith, in sketches by Johnny Spate, with music by the Temperance Seven, vocalist Whispering Paul McDowell. Driving very late at night, most drivers are apprehensive about stopping for hitchhikers, especially on the continent when one is driving along unfamiliar roads. But even abroad, when a man steps into one's headlights wearing a blood-stained bandage and waving his arms in distress, anyone with any feeling or consideration would automatically stop and do anything he could to help, even if the person in distress was a filthy-looking tramp.
1: I say, old chap, are you all right?
2: Yes, I'm all right, Tom. Thanks, yes.
1: I thought you'd had an accident.
2: Accident?
1: Yes, an accident.
2: Well, what makes you think I've had an accident, then?
1: Well, you've got a bandage round your head. It's all covered in blood.
2: Oh, that's not blood, mate. That's red ink.
1: Red ink?
2: Yes, I always wear this at night. I mean, lots of drivers won't stop unless they think you're injured.
1: Well, then you don't want to go to hospital.
2: No, it's very kind of you, but where are you making for?
1: Well, as a matter of fact, I'm going to Cannes.
2: Oh, that'll do me, too.
1: Putting that bandage round your head and making me stop just so that you could get into my car.
2: Well, you wouldn't have stopped if I hadn't been hurt, would you?
1: No, I certainly wouldn't.
2: Well, there you are, then. What are you moaning about? Anyway, I'm glad you stopped because it's a very nice car, this is.
1: Well, I happen to be in a hurry.
2: Well, that's lucky. I'm in a hurry, too, yes.
1: Oh, really?
2: Nice car, isn't it?
1: Well, I think so, yeah.
2: Was it limousine, then, is it? Limousine?
1: Well, of course it's a limousine.
2: I like a limousine, you know.
1: Yeah.
2: Lovely limousines. I love limousines. I don't like riding those little family saloons, though.
1: Really?
2: No, a bloke in a family saloon stopped just now for me, says. I looked at him, I said, you go on. I said, there's bound to be a mug. There's bound to be a gentleman in there.
1: You prefer motor cars like this one, do you?
2: Oh, limousines, yeah. Always riding limousines if I can. I mean, you meet a better class of people, don't you?
1: Yes, I'm sure.
2: I like the convertibles best, though.
1: Really?
2: Convertible's a lovely car, convertible.
1: I'm sure.
2: What year is this, then?
1: This happens to be a 1961 model.
2: Oh, last year's, is it? Mm. Not a bad car. How much do you pay for it, then?
1: I don't see what it's got to do with you, but it's fairly common knowledge. This particular model happens to be just over £6,000.
2: 6,000?
1: Just over 6,000, yes.
2: Oh, you bought the standard model then, did you?
1: I happen to be very pleased with the motor car.
2: Oh, I'm sure you are. It's a lovely car. Right, turn right here then.
1: Turn right? I don't wish to turn right. I'm going to Cannes.
2: Look, don't argue. Turn right, mate.
1: I don't wish to turn.
2: But I'll put your indicator out. Turn right.
1: Oh, what are you doing, you fool? Look at what you're doing. Keep on the road. Keep your hands to yourself. I'm trying to drive this car. I'm the one with the hands on the wheel. I just behave yourself. Well, I'll stop and I'll chuck you out.
2: Well, I wanted to turn right. You've made a very nice turn in there, I might tell you.
1: It happened to be
2: very, very nice turning.
1: Thank you very much indeed. I do happen to be fairly experienced in handling this car.
2: Yeah, well, you got round that corner all right.
1: Thank you very much indeed.
2: With a little bit of help. I must say the car's nicely sprung, though.
1: Yes.
2: Not like the convertibles, though. They're quite comfortable.
1: You keep going on about convertibles.
2: Well,
1: what
2: do
1: you mean? Convertible model?
2: Well, Lord Crawley's got one.
1: Lord Crawley?
2: Lord Crawley, he's got a marvellous model, he has.
1: Oh, yes, yes.
2: Made for him specially, it was.
1: Yes, yes, yes.
2: Always picks me up on the Great West Road, he does. He says, this old Arthur, pick him up. He says, pick him up, don't miss him. He missed me the other morning, though. Still, he wrote me a letter apologising, so it was all right. Lovely car, that is. Do you know what he's got in his car? He's got the most terrific cocktail cabinet yet.
1: Yeah, really, yes, yes. Well, I happen to have a cocktail cabinet in my motor car as well.
2: Have you?
1: It was a very special one. I thought it up myself, and it's been built to my own design.
2: That's it? Well, I can't see it. Where is it, then?
1: Well, of course you can't see it.
2: Is it concealed, then?
1: It's concealed. Of course it's concealed.
2: Is it?
1: Yes.
2: Where is it? Go on, tell me where it is. No, I can't see it, honest. Go on, tell me where it is. Go on, you're kidding me.
1: No,
2: haven't got a cocktail cabinet. Where is it, then? Go on, tell me where it is.
1: Well, you'll see that little button over there with the red stripe on it.
2: Yes.
1: Press it.
2: You sure it'll be all right?
1: Oh, I'm quite all right.
2: Oh, I'll press it then, sir.
1: Yes,
2: then I'm going to press it then. Oh! Oh, you little tinker. You've got it under the seat.
1: Yes.
2: Oh, you've got it full up and all. Look, it's all the different bottles in it, isn't it? Yeah. Hey, what time is it?
1: The 10:30.
2: Blimey, it's cocktail time. Well, I might as well mix them. What can I mix with you, then?
1: I never drink when I'm driving.
2: Don't you really? That's very sensible. I'm glad I'm not driving. Oh, well, cheers.
1: Cheers. Tell me, has Lord Crawley got anything else in his car that I haven't got?
2: Oh, yeah, he's got a partition. He's got a glass partition.
1: A partition?
2: Yeah. That's so the chauffeur can't do any earwigging when me and his lordship are talking high finance.
1: High finance, my dear good fellow. What sort of high finance could you and Lord Crawley possibly be discussing?
2: Well, I don't know. Sometimes his lordship sees me a bit skint and he sort of wants to offer me a loan of a quid, you know. That's why I had the partition built, so that it doesn't embarrass me in front of the chauffeur.
1: No. Well, there, Lord Crawley and I do differ. I haven't got a chauffeur. I prefer to drive myself.
2: Oh, well, in that case, I won't be embarrassed, then, if you haven't got a chauffeur. If you want to lend me a pound, like, you know.
1: Lend you a pound, really? I never lend money to strangers.
2: And you're quite right, too. That's what I wouldn't. I wouldn't lend money to strangers. But I don't look on you as a stranger. I think you're a very nice gentleman. I mean, you give me a ride in your car. I reckon that's very friendly indeed. Do you know, you're so friendly, I wouldn't mind borrowing a pound off of you.
1: Oh,
2: there. Right, turn right here, then.
1: Turn right, are you sure?
2: Of course I'm sure. I know these roads. Go on, keep now. Turn right. Right, that's it. Right, now keep on till I tell you to stop. Right, stop right here, right now.
1: Stop here.
2: That's it.
1: Right. Are you
2: going to get up? Walk. Right, that's it. Thank you very much. It's very kind of you. Now, what about those £2 you were going to lend me?
1: £2? What £2? £2 was never mentioned.
2: Well, what was mentioned then?
1: Well, there was some talk of £1.
2: But you said you were going to lend me £2.
1: My dear good man, I never said I was going to lend you £2. You brought out the whole subject of money in pounds. There was £1 was mentioned, that's all. Just £1. £1, that was always mentioned.
2: Oh, I'll have to make do with that then, that's all I could.
1: All right, look, if I give you £1, will you get out of my car now? Thank goodness for that. Here we are then. Here is £1.
2: Thank you very much. Very kind of you, sir.
1: Oh, just a minute, before you get out. Just so I want to get a can. Now, am I on the right road here?
2: Oh, you were making for can,
1: weren't
2: you?
1: That's right, yes.
2: Right, let's try and help you now. You've been kind to me. Let's try and help you. Now, then, you know where you picked me up?
1: Yes, I shall never forget it.
2: Right, well, go back to there, then.
1: But that was about 40 miles back.
2: Yeah, I know. You know where you turn right?
1: Yes.
2: Well, if you turn left there, Cairns is about a mile in front of you.
1: Get out! Get out of my car!
0: Temperance 7, in a spirit of generosity and good humour, now proposed to perpetrate on an unsuspecting public an item entitled The Mooch.

0: What can we do for you here today? Do you interest in antiques, are you?
1: Well, I'm not exactly want to buy anything. I just wanted to know if you buy pictures here, like.
0: Well, we do buy works of art, and not just any old picture, you know. Why, have you got a few Van Goghs or some Rembrandts to sell? Or maybe you've got the missing Goya.
1: Well, I don't know anything about goiters, mate. All I know is I've just got a picture here for sale, that's all. Just have a look at it, see if it's any good to you.
0: Well, I'll certainly have a look at it. I don't know if
1: just if you can give me something on that, that's all. Just good. A few bob, that's all.
0: Heavens! Just a minute, will you? I just want to go and have a little word with my governor, if you don't mind. I say, sir, excuse me, quickly, over here. Look, sir, have a look at that.
2: Good heavens! Where did you get this?
0: Well, somebody just brought it in.
2: It's the missing Van Eyrick. Yes, it's been missing for years.
0: Yes.
2: How did you get hold of it?
0: Well, this old Spivvy just brought it in. He apparently wants to sell it.
2: Well, buy it off him, you fool. Sir. That's the missing Van Eyrick. It's worth thousands. Go and buy it off.
0: Yes, I'll go and right away and buy it off him. This little picture of yours now, well, you know, we might be interested in it, you know. We might, you know, manage to give you something on it. How much were you thinking of asking?
1: Well, I don't know, really. I don't know much about pictures. I don't know what they're worth. Mm. I don't know anything about them at all. Mm. What about 100 quid?
0: Done. I mean, oh, yes, yes. Certainly. Of course, yes. 100 pounds. Oh, yes, yes. There we are. 100 pounds.
1: Right, thank you very much. You're very kind of you.
0: It's beautiful, isn't it? Beautiful. Absolutely beautiful.
1: I'll take it you like it, then.
0: Oh, I'm absolutely enchanted with it.
1: Well, in that case, then, do you want to buy another one like it?
0: I beg your pardon. Did you say another one? Like this?
1: Yeah, I've got two more.
0: Two more? Like this?
1: Yeah, exactly like that.
0: Well, you don't mean exactly like this,
1: they're identical. Hey, are you? Have a look. Hey, you can't tell them apart, look.
0: Good heavens, just a moment, will you, please? I'm not supposed to have a go and have a word with my governor.
2: Did you get the picture?
0: Yes, but look, something's wrong, sir. Something's wrong. Look, very wrong. He's shown me two more like it. Look, absolutely identical. Just have a look. Mm-hmm. See? Mm-hmm.
2: What? Two of these are obviously copies.
0: Yes, I know, but which?
2: I don't know. Look, we'll just have to buy all three. Obviously, one of these is the original. It's the only way to get it. I'll talk to
0: him. Yes, very good, sir. You go and talk.
2: Ah, well, Mr.
1: Ames. Ames is the name.
2: Yes,
1: H-A-Y-N-E-S.
2: Yes. Mr. Ames. Yes.
1: Capital H.
2: Yes. Well, I like these other two pictures you brought in. I like them just as much as the other one. How much did you want for them?
1: Well, I don't know. Your mate's just given me 100 quid for the other one. These two others, they look just as good to me, these two.
2: Yes, sir. Give him another £200.
0: Certainly, sir. Yes, sir. £200. There we are.
1: You know, it's nice to have done business with you.
0: Oh, I can say exactly the same, too. Oh, yes, I can.

0: Before you go, you haven't got any more pictures like these, have you?
1: Oh, no, that's a lot. That's a lot.
0: Good, good, good. Thank goodness for that. So that is the lot, is it?
1: Mind you, I can always get you some more if you want them.
0: You can? But what do you mean you can get us some more? From where? How?
1: Well, it's easy. My Hoppo paints them.
0: Your Hoppo? What? He does what?
1: My mate. He paints them.
0: He paints them himself?
1: Yeah, he copies them from an old painting he found the other day.
0: An old painting? What? Like these?
1: It's exactly like that.
0: That must be it. Yes, of course. That must be it. Yeah, look, sir, I was, your friend, this old painting of his, you know, the one you were talking about, he wouldn't like to sell it with him, you mean, you know, not that I'm particularly interested, we just thought we might like to have it, you know, with these three here. It might make a rather charming set, don't you think?
1: Well, I don't know, really. I mean, I don't think he would somehow.
0: You don't think he'd
1: sell it? I don't think he'd sell it, no.
0: I would give him £300 for it.
1: No, I don't think he would. No, I'm sure he wouldn't sell it.
0: We will offer you £500 for it.
1: Well, I don't think he'd sell it.
0: £600.
1: I honestly don't think
0: he'd sell it. Offer him £1,000! Look, my dear fellow, you go home and tell your friend for this old painting of his, we will give him £1,000.
1: Look, mate, don't be balmy. He wouldn't sell that picture for 50,000 quid.
0: Why not?
1: It's the missing Van Eyck. Oh.
2: Ladies and gentlemen, Whispering Paul McDowell, assisted by the Temperance Seven, enters your very homes through the medium of the electric wireless, singing Sugar.

0: As election time draws near, we all of us, young and old, get a little excited. Arguments start in the locals, and when the candidates call, we've all got questions, the main one being, what's in it for us?
1: Oh! Hi, what's going on here?
2: Well, I'm sorry, mate, I thought you were the landlord.
1: Well, I'm not the landlord! Throwing buckets of water at me like that. I'm your political candidate, my good man. I'm the political candidate in this forthcoming...

0: bailiff. I mean, you get a bit behind me, they rent down this street and they try and eject you.
1: Oh, I see. You can't afford to pay your rent, eh?
0: Well, not since they stopped me sick pay, no. I mean, that's how they treat you in this country.
1: Really?
0: An ex-soldier, me, too, mate.
1: Ex-soldier, too.
0: Fought for me country, I did.
1: Really?
0: Up to me neck in muck and bullets, mate. Fighting, or wasn't I having to go out there? And suddenly come back and they stop your sick pay.
1: Well, I think that's absolutely terrible. Tell me, when did they stop your sick pay?
0: About 2 years ago.
1: 2 years ago? And you haven't paid any rent since then?
0: Well, I told you, didn't I? I'm a bit behind.
1: Behind? 2 years?
0: Well, that's a bit behind, isn't it?
1: It's a good bit behind.
0: All right, so it's a good bit behind, but there's no need for him to get sort of nasty, is it? I mean, they're rent mad, they are, these landlords. They're rent potty, that's all they are. That's all they think about is collecting rent. Capitalists, that's what they are, mate. Dirty, rotten, stinking capitalists, that's what they are.
1: I do think you're exaggerating a little there, but anyway, why did they stop your sick pay?
0: Well, because I'm not ill anymore.
1: Well, I mean, really, you can't expect to draw sick pay if you're not ill, can you?
0: Well, that's not the point, mate. I mean, I was dependent upon that money. I mean, I started a budget and run up debts on it. And all of a sudden, they cut you off, just like that. I mean, they go and get you better without any warning. I mean, it's all very well, mate, getting you better, but cutting off your sick pay can make you ill again, I tell you that, mate. I mean, I was prostrated for about 6 weeks after that. I had to take to me bed, I did. I mean, no governor's going to stand for that, is he?
1: Well,
0: I
1: was
0: ridiculous.
1: Actually,
0: he's not going to pay me money for coming in late and dropping off to sleep all the time, is he?
1: I mean, really came to talk to you about...
0: I mean, it's not fair, is it, really? I mean, it's unreasonable to expect a governor to do that.
1: Now, I really want to talk to you about my election.
0: That's what I keep telling them down at Labour Exchange.
1: Well, ah...
0: You can't talk to them down at Labour Exchange. The little bureaucrats down there, they are. I've got no sympathy for a man in my condition.
1: No, but that...
0: All they're fit for is stopping you unemployed.
1: Shut up! I'm sorry, I did rather get a bit hasty there, but I really wanted to talk to you about the forthcoming by-election. I noticed, first of all, that you do have one of our election posters in your window there.
0: That's right, it's one of yours, yes.
1: Well, as I am the candidate for that particular party, I was wondering if I could count on your vote once again.
0: Well, that poster's got nothing to do with the voting, mate.
1: Yeah, but it's in the window there.
0: Oh, no, it's only been put in here to block the hole up, mate.
1: Well, perhaps I can talk to you about the aims of my party. You see, you are obviously, as I tried to say before, a man with problems, and there might quite conceivably be something in our political manifesto that might appeal to you, and may even give you confidence in the plans that we have for the country.
0: Oh. Don't do that, love. Don't do that, love, please. The gentleman's talking.
1: Yes,
0: It's the wife. She's a bit simple.
1: Oh,
0: yeah.
1: I see, yes. Well, perhaps you could come over.
0: No, come on inside, love. It's no business of yours. You go in there. There must be plenty for you to do in there.
1: Just a minute. Let her stay out here. I mean, after all, she is a voter, and she might be interested in what I have to say.
0: No, you can keep her out of it, mate. I don't like her getting involved in politics. Her place is in the house, mate, not out here on the doorstep arguing politics.
1: Yeah, but my good man, she is a voter, and she's entitled to know what she's voting about.
0: Look, I tell her what she's voting about, mate. She votes the way I tell her.
1: Look, my good man, she's entitled to vote according to her own conscience and reasoning. I mean, after all, this is a free country.
0: Look, mate, it might be a free country out here, but it ends inside here, I tell you that. That's my house and I run it my way, mate, and my wife votes for what I stand for.
1: And what do you stand for?
0: Well, if you want to know, I don't know.
1: What don't you know?
0: Look, what I don't know is my own affair, mate, so you mind your own business. It's strictly between me and my conscience and the ballot box.
1: Yes, but you, the don't knows, are a very important lot. You're very important in this election. You know, this is a marginal seat here.
0: Well, I know it's a marginal seat. You don't have to tell me, mate. And it was won and lost last time by about 400 votes. Well, I'm one of those 400 votes, and so is old Barney here, and so is everybody else in this house.
1: I see. Well, perhaps I can discuss this with you.
0: You can discuss all you like, mate, but I'm not an ordinary voter here, now, mate.
1: No, you must...
0: I'm one of the floating voters. Oh. I'm a floater, I am, mate, and so is he. He's a floater.
1: Oh, really?
0: We know our political importance, don't we, Barney?
2: Yes, we know our political importance.
0: And what's more, mate, it's not only us. It's not only us, you know, that knows our importance. There's 8 families in this house. That's 19 votes, all floating.
1: Really?
0: Yeah, 19 votes, all floating.
1: Just a minute, did you say 8 families? In that small house there?
0: 8 families, yeah.
1: Good heavens, my dear, no. I can see why you're bitter. Well, let me tell you right away. Let me tell you right now. I won't stand for that sort of thing. You see that I am elected as your political parliamentary candidate, and I shall investigate your landlord immediately.
0: Oh, you're a nosy Parker, are you, then? Oh, you're a troublemaker, then, are you? A troublemaker.
1: I'm on your side. I'm on your side. Your landlord is not allowed to cram 8 families into one small slum house like that.
0: Look, it's got nothing to do with my landlord.
1: What do you mean it's got nothing to do with him?
0: I'm their landlord.
1: You're?
0: I'm their landlord, and what I do in my own house is my affair, mate. If I want to sublet, it's up to me.
1: But this is disgraceful.
0: Look, mate, you just said it was a free country, and I'm entitled to get a living as well as anybody else. And besides, mate, you get him chucked out of here and he's homeless. Mate, you see what he stands for, can't you? You vote for him, mate, and you'll have no roof over your
2: head. Don't worry, Arthur, I'm not taking him by his sort. I'm not daft.
0: No, nor the rest of the tenants here, mate. They're all happy in here. Every room in this place, mate, is self-contained, I tell you that. It's got its own door, and once they're behind that door, they've got their own privacy. And nobody else is allowed in that room except the families they're sharing with.
1: Well, I think it's monstrous, do you hear? Monstrous exploitation.
0: Well, you can call it what you like, mate, but they've got a better landlord than I've got, I tell you that. They don't get threatened with eviction if they get bit behind with their rents, do they, Barney? I mean, you've got no fear of that, have you?
2: No, we've got no fear of that. Well, he don't let us get behind with our rents, do you, Arthur?
0: Well, of course I don't. I mean, I look after them and plan for them, which is more than what a lot of people up in Whitehall do, mate, I tell you that. Look, what we want to know about this election is what's in it for us. That's what we want to know. We know what's in it for you. You get 10,000 a year and all found. We know what's
1: 10,000 a year? Don't be so ridiculous, my good man. Why, even the Prime Minister doesn't get as much as that.
0: Oh, look, mate, we don't want to listen to your lies.
1: What do you mean, my lies?
0: What do you know what I'm talking about? You politicians are all alike, mate. You've got to be born liars to get the job.
1: Really, this is disgraceful.
0: You're well known for your lies, you are. What you tell us you get, mate, and what you stick in your pocket are two different things. What about all the perks, then? What
1: the
0: about
1: perks?
0: That?
1: What do you mean? What are you talking about, the perks?
0: You know what I'm talking about. Perks, mate. What we want to know is what perks are we going to get in this? If we vote for you, where's our perks?
1: Oh, I see. Do you want me to bribe you?
0: Well, if you're going to talk like that, you better come inside, mate.
1: Oh, dear. What I've got to say to you can be sent out here in the street, out in the open. I can say it to you here and now. I'm not buying votes.
0: Well, all I can say is your party's getting very stingy, mate. I can recall years ago when you were more generous. In those days, it used to be a sack of coal here, used to be a sack of coal there, and a packet of fags there. Now it's nothing. We got nothing out of you. What about the last election?
1: What about the last election?
0: Well, you were supposed to be giving everybody £5,000 surtax. I saw it in the papers. That was all a pack of lies.
1: A pack of lies? You're talking absolutely.
0: I went down to see the tax people. I said to ask them when I was due for it. And what did I get? Nothing but insults.
1: Look, this is
0: and your governor, what's his name? Old Matt, what's his
1: use? Look, the thing is, I'm not in at the present
0: he's supposed
1: moment.
0: To,
1: I
0: never mind about that. He's supposed to be making us all in a capitalist. All they've done is stop me sick pay. They made a pauper out of me.
1: Look, what is your sick pay?
0: I'm not a capitalist, mate. I'm just prostrated on my bed.
1: Prostrated on your bed. You're talking a lot of nonsense here. Don't be so ridiculous. You're an absolute oaf. That's what you are. You're an idle, lazy, good for nothing loafer. And what's more, you can keep your vote.
0: Well, you see what he's like. He's not even in yet. You see how much good this sort is going to do us, can't you?
1: Look here, my good man. I have no wish for your vote. I have no wish for them to talk to you. All I say to you is, go to hell!
0: Hey! Look, you can cut that language out, mate. We're not used to it down this street. Now, cut it out. Right, come on, Barney. Let's go inside.
1: Good day to you!
0: Wait, just a minute. I want to apologise to you.
1: Apologise?
0: I'm sorry about that water.
1: Yes?
0: It was meant for the landlord.
1: Really?
0: This is your bucket, Paul.

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Music by the Temperance Seven, vocalist Whispering Paul McDowell. The show produced by Richard Dingley.

0: Your Highness.
1: What time is it?
0: 3 o'clock in the afternoon, Your Highness.
1: Oh, thank God for that. I thought I'd only slept.
0: I thought you had a pleasant evening, sir.
1: Well, no, actually. The most extraordinary thing happened. Last night, I was having a bit of a snack at the Naughty Hellfire Club, and some fellow said that I had the wit and sophistication of a donkey.
0: Oh, an absurd suggestion, sir.
1: You're right, it is absurd.
0: Unless, of course, it was a particularly stupid donkey.
1: It's only that I thought of saying that.
0: Well, there is so often a way, sir, too late one thinks of what one should have said. Sir Thomas More, for instance, burned alive for refusing to recant his Catholicism. Must have been kicking himself as the flames licked higher, that it never occurred to him to say, I recant my Catholicism.
1: Well, yes, you see, only the other day, Prime Minister Pitt called me an idle scrounger. And it wasn't until ages later that I thought how clever it would have been to have said, oh, bugger off, you old fart! I need to improve my mind, Blackadder. I want people to say, that George? Why, he's as clever as a stick in a bucket of pig swill.
0: And how do you suggest this miracle is to be achieved, Your Highness?
1: I shall become best friends with the cleverest man in England. That renowned brain box, Dr. Samuel Johnson, has asked me to be patron of his new book, and I intend to accept.
0: Would this be the long-awaited dictionary, sir?
1: Oh, who cares about the title? There's always plenty of juicy murders in it. I hear it's a masterpiece.
0: No, sir, it is not. It's the most pointless book since How to Learn French was translated into French.
1: You haven't got anything personal against Johnson, have you, Blackadder?
0: Good Lord, sir, not at all. In fact, I'd never heard of him until you mentioned him just now.
1: But you do think he's a genius?
0: No, sir, I do not. Unless, of course, the definition of genius in his ridiculous dictionary is a fat dullard or wobble bottom, a pompous ass with sweaty dew flaps.
1: Well, close shave there, then. Lucky you warned me. I was about to embrace this unholy art to the royal bosom.
0: I'm delighted to have been instrumental in keeping your bosom free of asses.
1: Don't want to waste my valuable time with wobble bottoms. A question to you, will you, Blackadder?
2: Certainly.
1: Oh, and make it two cups, will you? That splendid brain box, Dr. Johnson's coming round.
3: Something wrong, Mr. B?
4: No, something's always wrong, Baldur's. The fact that I'm not a millionaire aristocrat with the sexual capacity of a rutting rhino is a constant. But today, something's even wronger. That globulous fraud, Dr. Johnson, is coming to tea.
3: I thought he was the cleverest man in England.
4: Or I bumped into cleverer people at a lodge meeting of the Guild of Village Idiots.
3: That's not what you said when you sent him your novel.
4: Novel, Baldrick, not novel. I sent him my novel.
3: Well, novel or navel, it sounds a bit like a bag of grapefruits to me.
4: The phrase, Baldrick, is a case of sour grapes, and this is bland relish. And he might at least have written back, but no, nothing, not even a dear Gertrude Perkins, thank you for your book. Get stuffed, Samuel Johnson.
3: Gertrude Perkins?
4: Yes, I gave myself a female pseudonym. Everybody's doing it these days. Mrs. Radcliffe. Jane Austen.
3: What, Jane Austen's a man?
4: Of course. A huge Yorkshireman with a beard like a rhododendron.
3: Oh, quite a small one, then.
4: Oh, compared to Dorothy Wordsworth, certainly. James Boswell is the only real woman writing at the moment, and that's just because she wants to get inside Johnson's britches.
3: Perhaps your book really isn't any good.
4: Oh, codswallop. It's taken me 7 years, and it's perfect. Edmund, A Butler's Tale. A giant roller coaster of a novel in 400 sizzling chapters. A searing indictment of domestic servitude in the 18th century with some hot gypsies thrown in. My magnum opus, Baldrick. Everybody has one novel in them, and this is mine.
3: And this is mine. My Magnificent Octopus.
4: This is your novel, Baldrick?
3: Yeah, I can't stand long books.
4: Once upon a time, there was a lovely little sausage called Baldrick. And it lived happily ever after.
3: It's semi-autobiographical.
4: And it's completely, utterly awful. Dr. Johnson will probably love it. Speak of the devil. Well, I'd better go and make the great doctor comfortable. Let's just see how damn smart Dr. Fatty Know-It-All really is. Prepare a fire for the prince, will you, Baldrick?
3: What shall I use?
4: Oh, any old rubbish will do. The paper's quite good. Here, try this for starters.
1: Hands up! Dr. Johnson, Your Highness.
2: Ah, Dr. Johnson. Downfall day.
5: Indeed it is, sir, but a very fine one. For I celebrated last night the encyclopedic implementation of my premeditated orchestration of demotic Anglo-Saxon.
2: No, didn't catch any of that.
5: Well, I simply observed, sir, that I'm felicitous. Since during the course of the penultimate solar sojourn, I terminated my uninterrupted categorization of the vocabulary of our post-Norman title.
2: Oh, well, what you're talking about is how damn saucy you look. I know some fairly liberal-minded girls, but I never penultimated any of them in a solo sojourn. Well, that hasn't been given any Norman tongue.
1: I think, sir, that the doctor is trying to tell you that he is happy because he has finished his book. It has apparently taken him 10 years.
2: Yes, well, I'm a slow reader myself.
5: In any case, sir, the very cornerstone of English scholarship. This book, sir, contains every word in our beloved language.
1: Oh, every single one, sir?
5: Every single word, sir.
1: Oh, well, in that case, sir, I hope you will not object if I also offer the doctor my most enthusiastic contrafibularities. Contrafibularities, sir? It is a common word down our way. Oh, I'm sorry, sir. I'm anaspeptic, spasmodic, even compunctuous, who have caused you such pericombobulation.
2: What do you want? This is all beginning to sound a bit like Dago talk to me.
1: I'm sorry, sir. I merely wish to congratulate the doctor on not having left out a single word. Shall I fetch the tea, Your Highness?
2: Yes, yes. And then get that damn fire up here, will you?
1: Certainly, sir. I shall return enthusiastically.
2: So, Dr. Johnson, sit you down. Now, this book of yours, tell me, what's it all about?
5: It is a book about the English language, sir.
2: See, and the hero's name is what?
5: There is no hero, sir.
2: No hero? Well, lucky I reminded you. Better put one in, pronto. Call him George. George is a good name for a hero. Now, what about heroines?
5: There is no heroine, sir, unless it is our mother tongue.
2: The mother's the heroine. Nice twist. So, how far have we got, then? Old mother tongue is in love with George, the hero. Now, what about murders? Mother tongue doesn't get murdered, does she?
5: No, she doesn't. No one gets murdered, or married, or in a tricky situation over a pound note.
2: Well, now, look, Dr. Johnson, I may be as thick as a whale omelette, but he's fine. A book's got to have a plot.
5: Not this one, sir. It is a book that tells you what English words mean.
2: I know what English words mean. I speak English. You must be a bit of a thicko.
5: Perhaps you would rather not be patron of my book, if you can see no value in it whatsoever, sir.
2: Well, traitor, as it sounds to me, as if my being patron of this complete counterpart of a book will set the seal once and for all on my reputation as an utter turning
5: head. You've got a reputation well deserved, sir. Farewell.
1: Leaving already, Doctor? Not staying for your appendagestatory interlude.
5: No, sir. Join me out.
1: Certainly. Anything I can do to facilitate your velocitous extramuralization.
5: You will regret this, doctor, sir. Not only have you impecuniated my dictionary, but you have also lost the chance to act as patron to the only book in the world that is even better.
1: Oh, and what is that, sir? Dictionary 2? The Return of the Killer Dictionary?
5: No, sir. It is Edmund, a butler's tale. A huge roller coaster of a novel crammed with sizzling gypsies. Had you supported it, sir, it would have made you and me and Gertrude millionaires.
1: Millionaires.
5: But you would have to be, sir. I tell you well, I shall not return.
1: Excuse me, sir.
5: Dr. Johnson. I beg you. A word with you, sir, can mean 7 million syllables. You might start now and not be finished by bedtime. Oh, blast my eyes. In my fury, I have left my dictionary with your foolish master. Go fetch it, will you?
1: Sir, the prince is young and foolish and has a peanut for bread. Give me just a few minutes and I will deliver both the book and his patronage.
5: Oh, will you, sir? I very much doubt it. A servant who is an influence for the good is like a dog who speaks. Very rare.
1: I think I can change his mind.
5: Well, I'd like it, sir. A man who can change a prince's mind is like a dog who speaks Norwegian, even rarer. I shall be at Mrs. Niggins' literary salon in 20 minutes. Bring the book there.
0: Your Highness, may I offer my congratulations?
5: Well, thanks, Blackadder. That pompous baboon won't be back in a hurry.
0: Oh, on the contrary, sir. Dr. Johnson left in the highest of spirits. He is utterly thrilled at your promise to patronize his dictionary.
5: Well, just fall off, didn't I?
0: Yes, sir, but that was a joke.
5: Sure.
0: Was it? Certainly. And a brilliant one, what more?
1: Yes, I suppose it is, isn't it?
0: So may I deliver your note of patronage to Dr. Johnson as promised?
1: Well, of course. That's what I promised, then. That's what I must do. And I remember promising it distinctly.
0: Excellent. Nice fire,
3: Baldrick. Thank you, Mr.
0: Please. Right. Let's get the book. Now, Baldrick, where's the manuscript?
3: You mean the big paper he came tied up with string?
0: Yes, Baldrick, the manuscript belonging to Dr. Johnson.
3: You mean the basic fellow in the black coat who just left?
0: Yes, Baldrick, Dr. Johnson.
3: So you're asking where the big papery thing tied up with string belonging to the baity fellow in the black coat who's just left is?
0: Yes, Baldrick, I am. And if you don't answer, then the booty bony thing with five toes on the end of my leg will soon connect sharply with a soft, dangly collection of objects in your car. For the last time, Baldrick, where is Dr. Johnson's manuscript?
3: On the fire.
0: What?
3: The hot orangey thing under the stone.
0: You've burnt the dictionary?
3: Yup.
0: You've burnt the life's work of England's foremost man of letters.
3: Well, you did say burn any old rubbish.
0: Yes, fine.
1: Isn't it a bit difficult for me to patronize this book if we've burnt it?
0: Yes, it is. If you would excuse me a moment.
1: Of course, of course. Now I've got my lovely fire, I'm as happy as a Frenchman who's invented a pair of self-removing trousers.
0: Oh, would you join me in the vestibule? We are going to go to Mrs. McGinnis. We're going to find out where Dr. Johnson keeps a copy of that dictionary, and then you are going to steal it.
3: Me?
0: Yes, you.
3: Why me?
0: Because you burnt it, Baldrick.
3: But then I'll go to hell forever for stealing.
0: Baldrick, believe me, eternity in the company of Beelzebub and all his hellish instruments of death will be a picnic compared to 5 minutes with me and this pencil. If we can't replace this picture.
6: Ecstasy, that is Mrs. Mickens. Wilt thou bring me but one cup of the brandy juicings of that naughty bean we call coffee ere I die?
7: Oh, you do have a way of words with you, Mr. Scully.
8: To hell with this fine talking coffee, woman! My consumption grows ever more acute and Coleridge's drugs are wearing off.
7: Oh, Mr. Byron, don't be such a big girl's blouse.
0: Don't forget the pencil.
3: Oh, I certainly won't, sir.
0: Hi, good day to you, Mrs. Mickens. A cup of your best hot water with brown grit in it. Unless, of course, by some miracle, your coffee shop has started selling coffee.
8: Be quiet, sir! Can't you see we're dying?
7: Don't you worry about my poets, Mr. Blackadder. They're not dead. They're just being intellectual.
0: Mrs. Miggins, there's nothing intellectual about wandering around Italy in a big shirt trying to get laid. Why are they here of all places?
8: We are here, sir, to pay homage to the great Dr. Johnson. As, sir, should you.
0: Oh, well, absolutely. I intend to. You wouldn't happen to have a copy of his dictionary on you, would you? So I can do some revising before he gets here.
8: Friend! I have your chair. How was the prince?
5: The prince was and is an utter fool, and his household filled with cretinous servants.
0: Good afternoon, sir.
5: And you are the worst of them, sir. After all your boasting, have you my dictionary and my patronage?
0: Not quite. The prince begs just a few more hours to really get to grips with it.
8: Bah!
0: However, I was wondering if a lowly servant such as I might be permitted to glance at a copy.
8: Copy?
5: Copy?
8: There is no copy, sir.
0: No copy?
5: Making a copy is like fitting wheels to a tomato. Time-consuming and completely unnecessary.
0: But what if the book got lost?
5: I should not lose the book, sir. And if any other man should, I would tear off his head with my bare hands and feed it to the duck.
0: Well, that's nice and clear.
9: Lord Byron would summon a 50 of my men, lay siege to the fellow's house, and do bloody murder on him.
10: And I would not rest until the criminal was hanging by his hair, with an oriental disemboweling cutlass thrust up his ignoble behind.
0: I hope you're listening to all this, Boris. Sir, I have been unable to replace the dictionary. I am therefore leaving immediately for Nepal, where I intend to live as a goat.
9: What?
0: Because if I stay here, Dr. Johnson's companions will have me brutally murdered, sir.
9: Good God, Blackadder, that's terrible!
2: Do you know any other butters?
0: And of course, when the people discover that you have burnt Dr. Johnson's dictionary, they may go around saying, look, there's Sick George. He's got a brain the size of a weasel's wedding tackle.
9: Well, in that case, something must be done.
3: I have a cunning plan.
9: Hurrah!
0: Well, that's that then. I wouldn't get overexcited, sir. I have a horrid suspicion that Baldrick's plan will be the stupidest thing we've heard. It's Lord Nelson's famous signal at the Battle of the Nile. England knows Lady Hamilton is a virgin. Poke my eye out and cut off my arm if I'm wrong.
3: It's brilliant. You take the string, that's still not completely burnt. You scrape off the soot, and you shove the pages in again.
0: Which pages?
3: Well, not the same ones, of course.
0: Yes, I think I'm on the point of spotting the flaw in this plan. But we'll go on. Which pages are they?
3: Well, this is the brilliant bit. You write some new ones.
0: Some new ones. You mean rewrite the dictionary. I sit down tonight and rewrite the dictionary that took Dr. Johnson 10 years.
3: Yep.
0: For it, that is by far and away, and without a shadow of doubt, the worst and most contemptible plan in the history of the universe. On the other hand, I hear the sound of disemboweling cutlasses being sharpened. The only plan you've got. So if you will excuse me, gentlemen.
9: Perhaps you'd like me to lend a hand, Blackadder. I'm not as stupid as I look.
3: I am as stupid as I look, sir. But if I can help, I will.
0: Well, it's very kind of you both, but I fear your services might be as useful as a barber's chop on the steps of the guillotine.
9: Blackadder, give us a try.
0: Very well, sir, as you wish. Let's start at the beginning, shall we? First, A. How would you define A?
9: Ooh, I love this. I love this quiz.
3: Hang on.
9: Oh, yes, I got it.
0: What?
9: Well, it doesn't really mean anything, does it?
0: Sure. So we're well on the way, then. A. Impersonal pronoun doesn't really mean anything. Right, next. A. A, B.
3: A-B. Well, it's a buzzing thing, isn't it? A-buzzing thing.
0: I mean, something that starts with A-B.
3: Honey? Honey starts with A-B.
9: You want to know, Blackadder, honey does start with a B. And a flower, too.
0: Yes, look, this really isn't getting anywhere. And besides, I've left out arbivage.
9: Oh, well, perhaps so we didn't give it a try.
0: No, Your Highness, it was a brave stab. But I fear I must pursue it on my own. Now, Baldrick, go to the kitchen and make me something quick and simple to eat, would you? Two slices of bread with something in between.
3: What, like Gerald Lord's sandwich had the other day?
0: Yes, a few rounds of Gerald.
9: How goes it, Blackadder?
0: Not all that well, sir.
9: Well, let's have a look. Medium-sized insectivore with protruding nasal implement. Doesn't sound much like a bee to me.
0: It's an aardvark! Can't you see that, Your Highness? It's a bloody aardvark!
9: Yeah. Still on aardvark, are we?
0: Yes, I'm afraid we are. And if I ever meet an aardvark, I'm going to step on its damn protruding nasal implement until it couldn't suck up an insect if its life depended on it.
9: Stuck, have you?
0: I'm sorry, sir. It's 5 hours later and I've got every word in the English language except A and aardvark still to do. And I'm not very happy with my definition of either of them.
9: Well, don't panic, Blackadder, because I have some rather good news.
0: Oh. What?
9: Well, we didn't take no for an answer. It had, in fact, been working all night. I've done B.
0: Really? And how have you got on?
9: Well, I had a bit of trouble with belching, but I think I got it sorted out in the end. Oh, no! There I go again!
10: You've been working on that joke for some time, haven't you?
11: Yes, I am, as a matter of fact, yes.
10: Since you started.
11: Basically.
10: So, in fact, you haven't done any work at all?
11: Not that much.
10: Baldrick, what have you done?
3: I've done C and D.
10: Right, let's have it then.
3: Right. Big blue wobbly thing that mermaids live in. C.
10: Yes. Tiny misunderstanding, so my hopes weren't high. Well, what about D?
3: I'm quite pleased with dog.
10: Yes, and your definition of dog is?
3: Not a cat.
10: Excellent. Excellent. Your Highness, may I have a word?
11: Certainly.
10: As you know, sir, it has always been my intention to stay with you until you had a strapping son, and I one likewise, to take over the burdens of my duties.
11: That's right, Blackadder, and I thank you for it.
10: But I'm afraid, sir, that there's been a change of plan. I'm off to the kitchen to hack my head off with a big knife.
11: Oh, come on, Blackadder. It's only a book. Let's just damn the fellow's eyes, strip the breeches from his backside, and warm his heels to Putney Bridge. Hurrah!
10: Sir, these are not the days of Alfred the Great. You can't just lop someone's head off and blame it on the Vikings.
11: Oh, my God.
10: No.
11: Oh, well, all right, then. Well, let's just get on with it. I mean, boil my brains. It's only a dictionary. No one's asked us to eat 10 raw pigs for breakfast. Good Lord, I mean, we're British, aren't we?
10: You're not, you're Jones. Get me some coffee, Boris. If I fall asleep before Monday, we're doomed.
3: Mr. Blackadder, time to wake up.
10: What time is it?
3: Monday morning.
10: Monday morning? Oh, my God, I've overslept. Where's the quill? Where's the parchment?
3: I don't know. Maybe Dr. Johnson's got some with him.
10: What?
3: He's outside.
10: Oh! Are you ill, sir? No, you can't have it. I know I said Monday, but I want Baldrick to read it, which unfortunately will mean teaching him to read. We'll take about 10 years. But time well spent, I think, because it's such a very good dictionary.
3: I think it's
10: so. Oh, God, we've been burdled!
3: What? I think it's an awful dictionary, full of feeble definitions and ridiculous verbiage. I've come to ask you to chuck the damn thing in the fire.
10: Are you sure?
3: I've never been more sure of anything in my life, sir.
10: I love you, Dr. Johnson, and I want to have your baby. Sorry, excuse me, Dr. Johnson, but my Auntie Marjorie's just arrived. Baldrick, who gave you permission to turn into an Alsatian?
12: Oh, God, it's a dream, isn't it? It's a...

0: Wake up. Monday morning.
1: Monday morning? Oh, my God, I've overslept. Where's the quill? Where's the parchment?
0: I don't know. Maybe Dr. Johnson's got some with him.
1: What?
0: He's outside.
2: No, hang on. If we go on like this, you're going to turn into an Alsatian again.
1: Oh, my God. Quick, Warwick. We've got to escape.
3: Oh, God, we'll have Dixon at once.
1: Bring it out, sir, in my cousin. I shall kill everyone by giving them syphilis. Bring it out, sir.
4: And also any opium plants you may have around there.
1: Bring it out, sir. We shall break down the door.
2: Hi, good morning.
5: Dr. Johnson?
1: Where is my dictionary?
2: And what dictionary would this be?
1: The one that has taken 18 hours of every day for the last 10 years. My mother died, I hardly noticed. My father cut off his head and fried it in garlic in the hope of attracting my attention. I scarcely looked up from my work. My wife brought armies of lovers to the house, who worked in droves so that she might bring up a huge family of bastards.
4: I can't look.
6: Am I to presume that my elaborate bluff has not worked?
1: Dictionary!
6: Right. Well, the truth is, Doctor, now, don't get cross, don't overreact. The truth is, we burnt it.
1: Then you die!
7: Morning, everyone. You know, this dictionary really is a cracking good read. It's an absolutely splendid job.
0: My dictionary.
1: But you said you burnt it!
7: I think it's a splendid book, and I look forward to patronizing it enormously.
1: Oh, well, thank you, sir. Well, I think I'm man enough to sacrifice the pleasure of killing to maintain the general good humor. There's to be no murder today,
7: gentlemen. Oh, no.
1: But prepare to Mrs. Biggie. I shall join you there later for a roaster you will never forget.
7: So, tell me, sir, what words particularly interested you? Oh, nothing. Anything, really, you know.
1: Yeah, I see you underlined a few. Bloomers, bottom, but fart, fiddle, fornicate?
7: Well,
1: sir, I hope you are not using the first English dictionary to look up rude words.
2: I wouldn't be too helpful. That's what all the other ones will be used for.
0: Can I look up turnip?
2: Turnip isn't a rude word, Borick.
0: It is if you sit on one.
1: We have more important business in hand. I refer, of course, to the works of the mysterious Gertrude Perkins.
8: Mysterious? No more, sir. It is time for the truth. I can at last reveal the identity of the great Gertrude Perkins.
1: Sir, who is she?
8: She, sir, is me, sir. I am Gertrude Perkins.
1: Good Lord!
8: And what's more, I can prove it. Bring out the manuscript, and I will show you that my signature corresponds exactly with that on the front.
1: Why, I must have left it there when I left the dictionary.
7: This is terribly exciting.
8: That's my novel.
0: Your novel?
8: Yes, Baldick, a big papery thing tied up with string.
0: What? Like the thing we burnt?
8: Exactly like the thing we burnt.
0: So you're asking for the big papery thing tied up with string, exactly like the thing we burnt?
8: Exactly.
0: We burnt it.
8: So we did. Thank you, Baldick. 7 years of my life have been spoken. Your Highness, would you excuse me a moment?
7: Oh, by all means.
1: Oh, God, no!
8: Thank you, sir.
1: Burned, you say? That's most inconvenient. A burned novel is like a burned dog.
7: Don't you shut up!
0: Sir, I have a novel.
1: Once upon a time, there was a lovely little sausage called... Sausage? Sausage!
0: Oh, well, I didn't think it was that bad.
2: I think you'll find he left sausage out of his dictionary. Oh, and hard work.
7: Oh, come on, Blackadder, it's not all that bad. Nothing a nice roaring fire I can't solve. Oh, Baldrick, do the honours, will you?
0: Certainly, you might speak.
7: Oh.

0: perfect cough drops.
1: I came across Mr. Kipley in the meadow by the church. If I've painted that spire once, he said, I've painted it a dozen times. He offered me an apple pie. An artist needs inspiration, he explained. Golden shortcrust pastry, delicious apple filling, and just the right amount of sugar sprinkled on top. But then, when it comes to the little details, Mr. Kipley does have an exceedingly good eye.
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2: Morning in Athens. We, on our daily round of fish delivery, salute the citizens with our wicked wits. Oh, here comes Aristophanes, the greatest comic genius of the age.
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2: As we slosh our buckets from side to side, hear us trade pun and innuendo with the great Aristophanes.
4: Morning, morning. How are you today, old friend?
2: Knock, knock.
4: Ooh, who's there?
2: Man with a limp.
4: Oh, yes. Don't tell me. This is one of mine. Man with a limp what? Right, right. Now your turn. How many fish delivery men, like your very own good selves, does it take to change a rushlight?
2: None. There's no need. We smell so much you can find us in the dark.
3: This is for you, Aristophanes.
4: Fan mail, I suppose?
2: Looks more like a bill.
4: So it is. Oh, no. I don't believe it. Heraclitus! Heraclitus!
3: Shall we take this delivery round the back way, Aristophanes?
2: Oh, that sounded naughty, didn't it?
4: What? Oh, yes. And the back way. Very good. Zeus! I don't believe this! Heraclitus!
2: Thanks for talking to us!
3: We hope you like your statue, by the way.
5: Well, I thought that went very well. Did you?
6: Chop, chop, chop, chop, chop. Oh, chop, chop.
4: Heraclitus!
6: Chop.
7: Aristophanes, for Hades' sake, do you want me to bleed all over my dawn-picked herbs? Zeus's genitalia, they're the only thing I'm famous for in this benighted city.
4: I've got something to show you. It's important.
7: Bad news from Mother. The mad old bat has finally lost her job as the Delphic Oracle.
4: No.
7: Shame. Well, if it's another fabulous review of your latest play, one of our goats has an enormous knob. Do me a favor. And keep it to yourself.
4: This is a bill, Heraclitus, for ox dung. 18 barrels, Spartan brand, maybe product of more than one empire. Happy rolling. 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
7: Well, don't pay it.
4: You mean, there's been a mistake?
7: No, they only delivered 17 and one of them was off.
4: Off? Have an ox dung be off? Rolling around in dung, Heraclitus. It's so primitive. It's so 6th century. This is a food preparation area.
7: I know.
4: In a manure-free zone.
7: I know.
4: But you said you'd given up.
7: Well, I'm trying.
4: Then why have we accumulated so many Apollo Audio loyalty points? We've qualified for 3 nights luxury accommodation at the next Olympic Games.
8: Old men of fish, whose presence was foretold, approach.
2: Men of fish. Genius!
8: Yes, you. I seek the home of Aristophanes. Oh, oh, oh! 3 days from far-off Delphi have I come. Apollo, god of sun, commanded me, for he has sent a dream of Aristophanes, a dream of danger to my dearest child. Get thee to Athens, said the mysterious dream. For your son is smothered unto death beneath a heap.
2: No!
3: Not dear old Aristophanes. We worship him.
2: Smothered unto death beneath a heap.
8: Oh.
3: A heap of what exactly?
2: Did you see a sign, Oracle?
8: I did. But woe is me. The sign I saw. The sign I peered through the mists of time to see said, Basingstoke twinned with Malmo. I see so many signs, old men. Penalty for fouling Highway 50 pounds. Oh. Kew Gardens, a light here for the Public Record Office. Oh. Have you paid and displayed? Oh. Oldham, home of the tubular bandage.
9: Oh. What can it all mean?
8: Who knows? Who knows? But in my dream it was an evil heap. I know that much. An evil-smelling excremental.
9: Could it be done?
8: Well, it might be done.
9: Oh, wonderful! A goodly heap of dung is here already.
8: Oh, see!
3: We found it round the back. Heraclitus rolls in it to remind him of his happier times before the war.
8: It is the dung! It will be the death of my Aristophanes!
4: But why, Heraclitus? Why is my big brother rolling in manure when he swore to me he'd put his dark dung days behind him? Zeus, you're not depressed.
7: Oh, no, no.
4: You're not as cheerful as me, though.
7: Nobody is as cheerful as you, Aristophanes. Thank Zeus. That's the one thing that prevents me every day from killing myself. Do you remember the day we saw the myth of Sisyphus enacted for us as children? Yeah. Poor doomed Sisyphus forever rolling his rock uphill and it rolling back down, rolling up, rolling down, rolling up, rolling down. The banal, grinding tragedy of human existence. Mother in a rictus of prophetic fear, me inconsolable, and you! You shouted out!
4: It's behind you!
7: That's right! How we all laughed.
4: Your time will come, Heraclitus. Even miserable people make it big sometimes. What was that idea you had? You might as well saw off your own head with a sharpened ass's jaw. We're all going to die. That could still catch on. Look, I know you think I'm such a celebrity, but I'd just like to say, fame, even fame of the fantastic sort I've got, means nothing beside family. You've got to believe me. And if you're unhappy in Athens, then I, as your younger and more successful brother, have all the time in the world for you. Brilliant! My public awaits. Gotta go.
10: So I said to him, look, chummy, you really don't know the first thing about what you're speaking of, do you? Face it, you riffraff. And he looked at me, Pericles or not, like that. Like that, and said, you're right, Socrates. I hate to admit it, but you're absolutely bloody right.
11: Oh, yes, bravo, sir. How I wish I had been present. Someone really should have written all that down.
10: Well, thank you. What's your name?
11: Plato.
10: Plato, yes.
4: Hellimari.
10: Oh, host Aristophanes. Over here, you lovely, lovely man. This man soaks up praise, Plato. Wash. Now, had one for you, Aristophanes. Remembered it all day. What was it? Loves a good joke, Aristophanes. Puts them straight in his plays, of course. Did you see the one before last? One of our slaves has an enormous knob. Best play of the entire knob cycle, I mean. Splendid, thank you. Where was I? Ah, that's right, ah. How many naughty little lesbians does it take to... No, it's gone.
4: Is it change a rushlight? That's what it usually is.
10: No. Rushlight? That wasn't it. Was it? Come to think of it, perhaps it wasn't lesbians either. Jeez. Don't get old, Aristophanes. Don't get old. Do you want to know the honest truth? Surveying my splendid abdomen this morning as the wife was tying my sandals, do you know what profound thought popped into my head?
4: What?
10: I absolutely can't remember. Oh, I'm sorry. Have you met Plato, my newest follower and bestest pal. Bloody good physique, isn't he?
4: And he's paying, I suppose.
10: Oh, naturally.
4: You're very welcome, Plato.
11: Thank you, sir. Would you like to wrestle?
10: Not now. Regiment, the preview of one of the new public statues at Aristophanes. You like this. There's one of you.
11: Of me? A statue of me? Me?
10: Sworn to secrecy, of course, but I think I can say it's caught your twinkle.
11: Oh!
10: There's also a splendid one of that splendid man, Alcibiades. You must go and see it. Young Plato here fell in love with him then and there.
11: Well, I...
10: Alcibiades used to bring me in here, you see, lad. In the old days, highly generous. Best fish of the day, wine, fruit, more wine, no expense spared, more wine, scallops all run. That was his favourite sentence. Remember, Aristophanes? Scallops all run. Oh, we miss him. More wine, Socrates. That was another one.
11: More wine, sir?
10: No, why not?
11: Scallops all round. I'll go and see to it.
10: Nice lad. Shame, can't see him amounting to much.
4: Loaded, though.
10: Oh, yes, as loaded as King Midas after a touchy-feely festival on Patmos. You all right? You seem a bit quiet.
11: I can't get over it. A statue of me? I dreamed of this, Socrates. Any idea who sponsored it? It wasn't you.
10: No.
8: That's right. Dump it into the cart. Is there much left of the symbolic dung, O fishmen?
9: Something is bothering us, Oracle.
8: Speak.
9: How is this dung symbolic, exactly?
8: Do you want a sign?
11: No.
4: So, no Mrs. Socrates today, then?
10: Zeus, no, left her at home. Although I expect by now she's helping your brother in the food preparation area. The woman's incorrigible. It pains me to say it. I mean, I married her in all good faith. But between you and me, you do realize she's straight.
4: No. Xanthippe, straight?
10: Keep your voice down. You hadn't guessed then. Zeus, they're cunning, these heterosexuals.
4: It's such a shock. I mean, is this a harmless lifestyle choice or...
10: Well, hardly, not when she fancies people of the opposite gender.
4: Oh,
10: she doesn't fancy me, thank goodness. Ah-ha, here's young Plato back. And here's the food.
4: Well... I'm sorry for you, Socrates. You should try living with my brother.
11: Is he the hairy man in the food preparation area?
10: No, not him, the stoic. They're all alike, always showing off how different they are. Eating grass, that sort of thing. Cooks an excellent squid in lemon nectar with horned rosti, though. Can I tear you off a piece?
4: No, thanks.
10: No, this is gorgeous.
4: Look, Socrates... I've got to tell you, I think he's back on the ox dung.
10: Oh, Zeus's ass, why didn't you say something? I feel faint.
4: I've got to put my foot down, haven't I?
10: Why are you even asking? Of course you've got to put your foot down. We can't have this filthy stoical nonsense here. This is Athens.
11: Can I say something?
10: Well... As long as you don't make a habit of it.
11: I think your brother is jealous of you, Aristophanes, which makes him roll in ox dung. So much as I hate to disagree with my elders and defer to them in all humility, I feel it is your moral duty as the more fortunate person to have mercy on him. Ideally, you see, no man should be deprived of the thing that makes him special.
10: Do you know how old you have to be before you get wise, Plato?
11: No, sir. How old?
10: A bloody lot older than you are. Ideally.
12: Well, I don't think it matters whose name goes in the history books, Heraclitus. It's not important.
13: It's easy for you to say, Xanthippe.
7: Having a name beginning with X, I mean, let's face it, if you had a dog called Spot, I mean, even that would stand a better chance than I've got. No, I'm consigned to oblivion. Too many H's around. You know that bloke who was in here last week complaining of, what was it, some sexual ailment?
12: Herpes.
7: That's him. I bet even he gets in the history books before I do.
12: You're not in a very good mood, are you?
7: No, I'm not. Perhaps you haven't noticed, but I'm stuck in here, wrestling with a very limited range of culinary ingredients, such as hornets, as usual, while he's out there lapping up adoration. And they wonder why I hate Athens.
12: Well...

0: unveiling.
1: Oh, Zeus. He did know about his statue.
0: Oh, that's it. I'm going for my dung break. I've had enough of this.
2: Heraclitus? Ah, Xanthippe. Look, I'm sorry to hear about your trouble.
1: Well, I haven't got any trouble, Aristophanes, unless you count being married to the most pompous man in the world, of course. You're all right. You seem nervous.
2: Me? Around you? No.
1: Is something wrong?
2: Don't touch me! Sorry. Tell my brother I need to talk to him.
0: No!
1: Your brother was behaving very strangely just now, Heraclitus.
0: Yeah, and I know why, too. It's gone, Xanthippe. 18 barrels. Spartan brand is gone.
3: So then he flies up Mount Olympus on the back of this buzzard. And he finds all the gods are just morons who think about sex all the time. Then the chorus strap on giant loofah things and sing an amusing song.
4: Oh, that's not a wizard, Aristophanes. Sounds exactly like all your other plays.
2: Well, not exactly.
4: Yes, it does.
2: Look, remember, Plato, true wisdom is knowing what you don't know.
4: Oh, but not if you do know it. Knowing what you don't know may be less wise than knowing what you know.
5: Your turn.
2: Is it? Is this a Socratic dialogue? Drachma in the box, I'm afraid.
4: What?
2: House rules, Plato. Drachma, box. No women, no dung, and absolutely no Socratic dialogues.
1: Oh, you do seem unhappy, Heraclitus.
0: How can you tell?
1: You just rubbed fish guts in your hair.
0: I can't take any more of this. How dare he take my dung away? It's an outrage. Here I am, a world-class philosopher with original ideas, and look what happens. Aristophanes gets a statue. Who got the last statue? Socrates, the man who never had an original idea in his life. If you don't count eating half a dolphin at a single sitting. I am surrounded by intellectual pygmies whose ideal entertainment is strapping knobs to their front bottoms or eating disgusting great quantities of fish.
2: Half dolphin and chips, please, Heraclitus. Are you ready?
0: You see? And Aristophanes says, don't be all gloom and doom. Oh, can you imagine what it's like to have a mother who's an oracle? Mummy, is it all right if I play with the Eumenides children after school? EU passport holders, this way! I spent my entire childhood saying I'll take that as a yes then, shall I? Sometimes I thought I should just set fire to this place and go down in history as the iconoclast who took that lot with him. If I weren't convinced herpes would still get the longer entry, I'd give it a try too.
6: Three! Just remembered, how many lesbians does it take? You know, Plato, joke I was telling. One to light it, one to write a poem about the one who lit it, and the other one to roll up the poem and... Oh, hello, here's my wife.
1: Half dolphin, dear.
6: You all right?
1: I haven't met your new friend, I think, Socrates.
6: Oh, well, Plato, this is Xanthippe. As you can see, she's a woman.
4: Oh, yes. Shall I put a drachma in the box, sir?
6: Good chap. In fact, seeing as it's Xanthippe, put in a couple more. You know you're not meant to come in here, you screaming pervert.
1: Your brother is talking about setting fire to the kitchen, Aristophanes. I told him about the statue.
2: Oh, Hades. I'd better go and talk to him. Excuse me, everyone.
5: So, you're Xanthippe, with an X?
1: Yes. And you're Plato, with enormous shoulders. That's a lovely name. Plato.
5: Yes?
1: Plato.
5: Yes?
1: Sorry, I think we're getting our vines crossed. I mean to say, Plato. What a lovely name.
5: Oh, I see. Sorry. I thought perhaps, you know, being a woman, you're a bit brainless or something.
1: You've got lovely hair, Plato. And that's a lovely, lovely robe.
5: Thanks. You do say lovely a lot. But I don't suppose you've received a very good education.
2: Heraclitus, what are you doing? You're not... packing?
0: Oh, brother, if you're after a swordfish and glowworm surprise, the surprise is you can cook it yourself. I've just secured the last plank on the evening ox cart to Argos.
2: Please don't go.

0: Is it about this ridiculous statue?
1: The ridiculous statue you forgot to mention when we had our pep talk this morning? Or has another ridiculous statue been erected since then?
0: Oh, come on. It's just a statue. It doesn't mean anything.
1: Of course it does. It means undying fame. And I would rather have Zeus tie me to a rock for eternity while a flamingo pecks my nipples off than live in a city that has a statue of you in it. Oh, Zeus, that's better. Air, light, waft of the wine-dark sea on the breeze. Argos, here I come.
2: Evening in Athens.
1: Oh, no.
2: Our buckets are empty, our backs are aching, but our hearts are light. Look, here's a stroke of luck.
3: Excuse us. You must be the brother of the great Aristophanes.
1: No, there's some mistake. Excuse me, I'm in a hurry.
4: Argos, Philadelphia, all aboard.
2: See where your mother comes, Heraclitus.
1: Let me pass, you smelly oaf.
4: Argos, ho.
1: Wait. Did you say something about my mother?
2: She's here. We're all going to see the statue.
1: No, you must be mistaken, I'm afraid. Mother never leaves Delphi. You'll never convince me.
2: She gave us a sign.
1: Did she?
2: What can heavy plant crossing possibly mean?
5: So then I said yes, but you can't prove that, can you? And he said, what are you doing?
6: And he said, what are you doing? Interesting.
5: No, Plato. What are you doing?
7: Oh, just writing it down. Is your wife all right, sir? She seems to get red behind the ears very easily.
5: Look, Plato, do you know much about women?
7: Nothing at all.
5: Remind me to explain something to you.
8: All right, everybody, it's time for the unveiling. I always said one day my plinth would come. How do I look?
5: Wonderful.
8: I have very mixed feelings tonight. As you probably know, my brother Heraclitus has left and gone to Argos. So that's the good news. No, seriously, we all miss him. Little did he know, but I was about to include him in a play called One of Our Philosopher Cooks Has an Enormous Knob. And it was to have been the biggest part I've ever written. On the other hand, this is a very important and serious moment for me. Utterly unexpected. So, if you can manage a few cheers for dear old Aristophanes, hip hip!
2: Hooray!
8: Immortality, here I come!
1: So, let's get this straight, Mother. It was you who removed my dung heap. You, who I haven't seen for 25 years, descend from Delphi and ruin my life. On the basis of some obscure dream involving bloody Aristophanes and a symbolic, disastrous pile of dung.
9: But it was such a crying, Heraclitus. Like the sound of someone tied to a rock forever while a flamingo pecks his nipples.
1: And the dung signified what?
2: We said we thought the dung wasn't a very effective symbol for dung, but she wouldn't have it.
1: Oh, Zeus, here he comes.
8: I just wanted to say that I couldn't be more honored. Everyone in Athens knows me today, don't they? But in the years to come, we will all be unremembered. Only if we are very lucky, or incredibly talented and hard-working and popular, and we win the drama competition year after year, may our work perhaps survive us. But there is another way to reach the generations yet to come. It is to be immortalized in stone. This statue... This statue could have happened to anybody. But funny how it happened to me. And as I turn my gaze upon it, all I can say is, oh, Zeus's crusty underpants, is that it?
10: It's called Aristophanes with a Garland of Prawns. A gift from the fishmongers of Athens.
8: A gift from the fishmongers?
2: The handful of squid has never before been attempted in classical statuary.
8: Squid,
2: nor the lobster on his shoulder.
1: Mother, can I have my dung back, please?
6: Why?
1: Well, I believe you saw Aristophanes sorely afflicted by a heap of... Come on, Mother!
9: The statue!
2: You're right, you know. It is a complete pile of...
8: Oh! Oh, Zeus! Oh, Zeus!
11: Aristophanes?
8: Oh, it's you. I thought you'd gone. I never touched your dung, Heraclitus.
11: No, I know.
8: Fame isn't important.
11: Yes, it is. Look, I promise you, Aristophanes, your reputation will substantially outlive that statue.
8: How can you be so sure?
11: Because, purely out of love for you, I crept out while nobody was looking and knocked all its prawns off.
2: Morning in Athens. We on our daily round of fish delivery salute the audience for our little play.
10: Here comes the brilliant Aristophanes with his brother and their friends.
2: Morning, Aristophanes!
8: Morning, morning.
2: Have you wise words concerning fame on which to end our song?
8: Wise words? Well, as a matter of fact, I do. He that sows virtue reaps fame.
2: That's good.
11: Yet fame is but the breath of other people.
2: True.
5: A good name is better than riches.
7: Fame, like a river, is narrowest at its source and broadest afar off.
12: Brave men lived before Agamemnon.
2: Did they? That's interesting.
12: And thank you for not smoking.
8: Thank you for not... No. Mother?
9: Oh, my Aristophanes.
7: Didn't your brother tell you I was here?
8: Mother?
9: Yes. The Beaujolais Nouveau est arrivé. I am home.
13: That was Acropolis Now, with Stephen Moore as Heraclitus, Alan Cox as Aristophanes, Robert Hardy as Socrates, Tom George as Plato, Rosemary Leach as the Oracle, Rachel Atkins as Xanthippe, and Gavin Muir as the Chorus. Acropolis Now was written by Lynn Truss. Technical presentation by Chris Reilly. It was directed in Birmingham by Brian King.

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1: 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Very nice, young Harold. 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
5: Sustain we now description of a time when petty lust and overweening treachery offend the ruck of state. Thus fly we now, as oft with Phoebus did fair Easterhoff, our too proud Flanders court. Where is the warlike Warwick, like to the mole that sat on Hector's brow? First set for England! Ah!

0: And so we bid you welcome to our court.
1: Fair cousin Albany,
0: and you are fairest Essex.
1: Take this, my hand,
0: and you, sweet Essex, this, and with this bond we'll cry anon, and shout, Jack Cock of London to the foe. Approach your ears, and kindly bend your conscience to my peace. Our ruddy scouts to me this hefty news have brought. The naughty English, expecting now some pregnance in our clan, have with some haughty purpose bent Aeolus unto the service of their sail. So even now, while we to the wanton loot do strut, is brutish Bolingbroke bent fair upon some fickle circumstance? Get thee to Gloucester, Wessex! To thee to Essex, Exeter! Fair Albany to Somerset must eat his root. And Scroop to you to Westmoreland. Where shall bold York, enrooted now for Lancaster, with forces of our uncle Rutland, enjoin his standard with sweet Norfolk's host? Fair Sussex. Get thee to Warwick's born, and there with crowning purpose tell our plan to Bedford's tilted ear, that he shall press with most intensive speed and join his warlike effort to bold Dorset's side. I most royally shall now to bed, to sleep off all the nonsense I just said.
2: Is it botched up then, Master Puke?
3: Marry it is good snot.
4: Aha! Tis said our master the Duke hath contrived some naughtiness against his son the King.
5: Oi, I didn't have to claim their level.
4: Yeah.
6: What say you, Master Snot? I am for Lancaster, and that's to say for good shoe leather.
5: Come, speak, good Master Snot, or off the leather blocked up thy tongue.
3: Leather hath pretty nice up, good lordship, and ladies do good service in the lordly.
4: Oh. Then go trippingly upon thy laces, good snot.
5: Uh-huh. That leather laces thy undoing, too.
4: They shall undo many a fair boot this day.
6: Come,
4: let's to our rural revel, and with our song, enchant our king.
7: Oh, boring old song, boring old song.

0: hearts of fools do oft themselves belie. 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Good fool. Shall Essex prosper? Aye, prosper. See you, prosper, fool. Aye, prosper. Merry then, methinks, will prosper. And saying prosper, do we say to cut the knot which crafty nature hath within our bowels locked up? What's up? And who comes here that on his face some awful confidence implies some mischief to our royal person?
1: What of my lord? Unstop your ear, and yet prepare to yield the optic tear to my experience. Such news I bring as only can crack open the casket of your soul. Not 6 miles hence there grows an oak whose knotted thews engendered in the bosky wood doth raise itself most impudent towards the solstice sun. So saying, did there die, and dying, so,
2: to say.
0: Oh, God! This was most gravely undertaken. And undertaken and it's extremely unsettling. Why then, we'll muster and to the field of battle go. And unto them our English sinews show.
3: Nobly entertained, and so by steel, fair is our contest now we buckled up. Come, sir, let's toot!
1: Let's toot!
4: Thyself, and all.
0: Your life is short.

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1: 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Concentrates where powders can't. Right on the dirt.
2: Even on city dirt.
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1: 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Skoda's new Super Estelle puts the man in the street
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4: Any survey of the occult would not be complete without a look at the medium. And that's why when I saw an advert in my copy of Physique Pictorial, I buy it for the gardening section. It was an advert actually for Bona Seances, and I rushed out of my latte and trolled down there. Hello, anybody there?
5: Well, hello, I'm Julian. This is my friend Sandy.
6: Yeah. Or to give us... Thank you. Oh, thank you. Bona.
5: Or to give us our professional names, I am Madam Bona, and Jewel here is the great Omi Poloni, natural sensitive.
4: Yes. And I believe you can see into the future.
5: Oh, yes. I'm gifted with a second Varda.
6: Second Varda.
5: Yes. Yeah. I'm occupied by your actual mystic forces.
6: He is. He is. He's occupied. Frequently. Yes. He's got the telepathy, you see. Let your waves blend with his, Mr. Orne, and he will reveal all. Won't you, Jewel?
5: Gladly.
6: Yes. No, it's a gift with him.
5: It's a gift with him.
6: Some have got it, some haven't. No, and he's got it. By George, he's got it.
5: Now then, how would you like me to prognosticate? Shall we try the Ouija?
6: Yeah, get out your Ouija. Go on. Let's have a palaver with the spirits. Come and all sit round and hold hands. You sit next to me, Mr. Orne.
4: Thank you.
6: Yes. Yes. Yes. All right. Don't worry. It's all right, yes. Jewel will be going off.
5: Yes. Yes, I do, you know. I go right off.
6: Goes right off. All right, pull yourselves together. Nish the chat. Nish the chat. He's going into his trance. Are your vibrations favourable, Jewel?
5: Oh, Bona, yes.
6: Oh, Bona. Are you off now?
5: Yes, I'm going one step beyond.
6: Oh, you go, Jewel. Don't worry about us. We'll be all right on our own.
4: Yeah.
6: Yes. He's going. No, he's coming back.
5: Oh,
6: what do you want, Jewel?
5: Forgot to leave a note for the milkman.
6: He's going again. He's coming over him in waves.
5: Oh, look at him.
6: Oh, look at him, though. He's levitating. He's in touch with what we do not know.
4: Yeah. Neither do we particularly want to.
6: He's gone beyond. He's been possessed now by his spirit guide. Yes, he's a great butch red Indian, you know. Yes. Look, that now Geronimo is occupying him now.
5: Oh no.
6: Well, it's very uncomfortable to be occupied by a red Indian. Very uncomfortable to be occupied by a red Indian. And it lowers the value of the property. Hello?
5: Hello,
6: Geronimo. It's Sand here. Sand here. Have you a message for any of us? Speak, Geronimo. Come on.
5: Mr. Geronimo is out. Leave your name and number. He will call you when he comes in. This is a recorded message.

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1: 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The cheap one's yours.
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7: We present I'm Sorry I Haven't a Clue, the antidote to panel games. At the piano is Colin Sell, and your chairman is Humphrey Littleton.
8: Hello again, and welcome to I'm Sorry I Haven't a Clue, a programme that's been described as the funniest show on radio. By me, just then. First of all, let me introduce you to our teams. On my right, Tim Brooke Taylor and Willie Rushton. On my left, Barry Cryer and Graham Garden. But would you please welcome someone more outstanding than any of them, our scorer, Samantha. Right, the first game we're going to start with this week is a round called Crossbreeding. It's a scientific round in which I ask our four geneticists to put their heads together. And that should at least be enough to make a table. Put their heads together and come up with...
9: Could you get a move on, Hump, please?
8: Come up with suggestions for new hybrid creatures. Barry, have you any ideas?
9: If you cross Geoffrey Archer with this piggy, you get a spotty back bacon.
8: Willie.
10: If you cross the Atlantic Ocean with Richard Branson, you get into the Guinness Book of Records posthumously.
9: Graham?
11: Oh, me? Yes.
12: No, I was just thinking, if you crossed Crystal Carrington with Eddie Cantor, you'd get a Crystal Decanter. And not only that, but if they had sextuplets who formed an acrobatic act, you'd get 6 matching tumblers.
9: Tim.
8: Tim.
9: Move it along.
11: If you were to cross Margaret Thatcher with a steamroller, you get a large bill for a broken steamroller. Alternatively, keeping everything even, if you cross Arthur Scargill with a steamroller, you get a large round of applause. Oh!
9: If you cross Mrs. Sean Penn with some barbecued lamb, you get a Madonna kebab.
8: Willie, any more?
10: If you cross a palmist's hand with silver, you get a large hoof print on the palmist's hand and a distant cry of up, up and away.
11: If you were to cross Nigel Mansell and John McEnroe, you get 2 people who kept turning into the pits. That nearly works.
8: Graham Garden, please.
12: If you cross me and Barry. Yes. If you cross Pee Wee Herman with Superwoman, you get pea soup.
8: Barry?
9: If you crossed a length of tartan with a bag of flour, you'd get a self-raising kilt.
11: If you were to cross Edwina Curry and Arnold Wesker, you'd get chips with absolutely nothing.
9: Oh, excellent.
8: Very good. Any more suggestions?
9: If you cross the Russian border with a condom, you get a letter from Brezhnev.
8: Right. This is the point in the programme where I give the teams advance warning of the late arrivals that they'll be announcing later on in the programme. This week we'll be asking them for late arrivals at the criminals' ball. Meanwhile, this is the round now when each team has to improvise a song with the members of the team saying alternate lines. And I said saying on purpose, because you can't call it singing. The subject for the song will be provided by the other team. Musical assistance will be provided by our resident pianist today, playing completely naked, Colin Sexton.
9: Barry, I don't know, completely naked.
8: On behalf of your team, Barry, would you suggest a subject for Willie and Tim?
12: An easy one.
9: Yes, it's a pushover, really. The drugs in sport, Calypso.
10: What a very pretty introduction he's playing. They say that athletes are taking drugs
3: to make them run like demented bugs. Perhaps Daley Thompson would have defeated the odds, sir,
10: if he'd overdosed on cenopods.
8: Okay, Willie and Tim, give the subject to the others.
3: Snappy, the Jacques Cousteau Calypso.
12: Maybe it's the name of his boat.
13: I dived off the Calypso the other day.
9: I saw Duncan Goodhue coming the other way.
13: He held a poorly octopus up to my view,
9: and he said, "Here's the £6 that I owe you."
8: Very good, Barry. Well done.
11: A musical verse.
9: Memory's a great thing. Yeah.
8: And with the score standing at 1, that brings us to a round... brings us to a round called the Guinness Book of Records. As you may know, Barry holds the record for the largest amount of Guinness drunk, but in this round, I shall give our team some statistics, and I want to know which record they represent. And we'll start with you, Tim Brooke-Taylor. 17,000 million cubic feet of gas.
11: The TUC conference. Almost any year. Cyril Smith on a good day. No?
8: Pretty good.
11: Not very, though, is it? Liberal Party on a bad day.
8: Now, I think you were actually right with Cyril Smith.
11: Ah.
8: Because the correct answer is the largest gas holder in the world. Graham, 4,514 participants.
12: It's a record, is it? This is the index of Joan Collins' autobiography. Four thousand 514. It qualifies as a record because it's the highest number of entries under the letter A.
8: There is an alternative answer, and that is that it's the biggest musical chair marathon.
12: Same thing. Well, same thing.
8: Willie, 34 hours.
10: A day in the life of Geoffrey Archer. Or well, the time it takes him to write a book.
11: Well spotted, Willie.
10: Thank you.
9: Another back reference.
8: You want to know the real answer? Billy, you went very close. It's standing on one foot.
10: Oh, you have to what stand is? On.
8: I don't know. It just says here standing on one foot. Barry, yes. 70 stories.
9: That's the record set by Frank Carson in 1.5 minutes to an audience of Trappist monks. Well, they weren't Trappist before they heard him.
8: It's also the tallest block of flats.
9: Ah.
8: Tim, 167 feet.
11: That is the most severely disabled millipede. Ever recorded, isn't it?
8: The actual correct and boring answer is the largest doll.
11: Doll? What a strange, mutated doll.
8: Be very careful about this, Graham. 122 inches high with a 72-inch frontage.
12: Samantha Fox springs to mind. But, no, 122 inches, that's about 10 feet. Samantha Fox standing on my head. Why is such an everyday occurrence should be a record.
8: It's was also... Do you wish to go on?
12: No, I was just saying, no. Was I close?
8: No, you weren't. It's the smallest house in Britain.
12: You learn something every day.
8: Willie Rushton, 5,967.
10: Words in a Neil Kinnock sentence. It's a record he seized from Bernard Levin, who held it previously.
8: It is, in fact, the largest collection of tea towels.
10: Ah!
11: It makes a riveting read.
8: Barry Cryer. Yeah, it's good, that. Barry Cryer, what was lit up in Paris and could be seen 24 miles away in 6 colours?
12: Oliver Reed withdrawing from the Beaujolais race.
8: Actually, the real answer's so boring, I'm not going to give it to you. It's time now to play a game of which you may have heard, Mornington Crescent. As it's the Queen Mother's birthday this year, we've decided to play... We're going to play Royal Mornington Crescent. Tim, will you start, please?
11: Buckingham Palace Road.
12: King's Cross.
9: Why, what she said to him now?
11: Don't be flippant, Barry.
12: Is it me now?
11: No.
12: We seem to have changed the sequence. No, royal rules.
9: Oh, right, sorry. Windsor High Street.
10: It's not your turn.
9: I thought I followed Tim.
8: You spoke out of
9: turn. Don't I follow Tim, even if it's royal?
11: No, only when it's Queen's rules do you follow me.
8: Carry on, Barry.
9: Windsor High Street.
10: Isn't a Mark Phillips close, is it? Nor would I like him to be. King Street.
9: Oh.
10: W1.
9: Clever. Nice one.
12: Earl's Court.
11: That's just a headline in the Sun.
9: Thank God it wasn't Hampton Court.
11: Queen Anne's Gate.
9: Gatcombe Avenue.
10: You're absolutely right, Tim. I can see you waving at me. Mornington Crescent.
11: Yep.
10: Yes.
9: Very good, please.
8: Certain amount of collaboration there, but I'll allow that one because we're going to hurry along to the next game. Next game's called Cheddar Gorge. I will say a word, and in turn, each of our glorious team members will say only one word following on to make a sentence. You'll get the hang of it as we go along, I hope. I'll stop the game by pressing my buzzer when something funny happens. So... We've had lots of letters from listeners who'd like to hear my buzzer, so here it is. Right, we'll start the game now with... Oh, applause. Do it again.
11: The BBC I'm going to start issuing a record. A company.
9: Bad buzzer blues. It's very good.
8: I'm going to start the game off, and then, Willie, you'll continue. So here goes. When...
10: I... went...
11: to...
10: the... slaughterhouse.
12: I
11: saw
12: Kurt
10: Vonnegut
12: and
11: his
12: wife
10: Mildred
12: Vonnegut
11: Who
9: were
14: playing
9: at
11: disgusting
9: pursuit.
11: A
9: board
11: game
9: in
14: Minneapolis.
12: USA.
11: Which
9: has
14: no
9: earthly
11: reason
9: for
14: existing.
8: With a flash of wit, Willie Rushton wins that first game.
10: Just truth, that's all.
8: And Graham Garden, you're going to start the next game. And, well, I'm going to start and you take up from where I start. It
9: isn't.
12: Don't stop.
11: Yes.
9: But
14: it
9: could.
11: Possibly.
9: Be
11: in
9: the
11: old
9: rectory
14: near
9: Grantchester,
11: which
9: houses
14: the
9: famous
11: fragrant
9: spouse
14: of
9: Kurt.
8: Right, the next round's called Gargle Gargle.
12: So is the
8: I'll give each
12: one.
8: Team member a tune to gargle, and the one who does his best will win a look in my little box. Right, fill your glasses, teams. Let's start with you, Willie Rushton, now. Will you gargle Brahms' lullaby?
14: Oh, very hard.

0: swallow his rum, he's not about...
1: Two movements.
0: I think baby's done something.
2: Thank you. Right, okay, right. Okay, Colin, stop, please. Thank you. Graham, you're going to gargle, wouldn't it be lovely?
3: Are you sure?

0: breathe.
1: Graham's now in the lead by about 3 seconds. Shortly, I think, to be overtaken by Tim, who's going to gargle to the tune of Narcissus. That's one's going to be a hard one to beat, I think. But Barry, you might make it. Will you gargle the Flight of the Bumblebee?

0: Well, you didn't quite make it, Barry. So, Tim's the winner of this. Tim, come and look at my little box. Come and look at my little box, Tim. The prize.
1: God, Barry.
0: That's another one.
2: Didn't even know you played cricket, hum.
0: We go on now to a round called Complete Speeches. I shall play a piece of speech from a famous person and the team will finish it off. Barry, you're going to start this one if you're dried off. This is one from Ronald Reagan.
3: I'll confess that I've been a little afraid to suggest what I'm going to suggest.
2: You show me yours and I'll show you mine.
0: Graham Garden, here's Maggie Thatcher.
4: The same old record, the same old cracked records coming out.
5: Coming out, coming out, coming out.
0: Willie Rushton, Neil Kinnock.
6: I really would like someone like you to be leader of the Labour Party.
7: Oh, dear. The mirror's steamed up.
8: Was Tim. An Indian.
0: Tim, here's Donald Sinden.
9: My interests have largely been outside the theatre.
10: But the police kept moving me on.
0: Barry, here's another one for you. This is David Steele explaining Cyril Smith's view.
11: Cyril's view was, I don't know if it still is, that it should be stamped on.
2: But he couldn't even see it, so I stamped on it for him.
0: Right, Graham, here is Cyril Smith.
10: If it doesn't come off, we're finished.
12: Anyway, I never wanted to come dressed up as a barrage balloon in the first place.
0: Willie, here's David Owen.
13: I can imagine few things worse than a Tory landslide victory.
3: With the possible exception of Cyril Smith coming as barrage.
0: Tim, last one in this round for you, and here's Margaret Thatcher once again.
4: It didn't work then, and it won't work now.
5: So take off that barrage balloon, Cyril. It doesn't fool anyone.
8: Oh, you have taken it off.
0: Now we move on to a round which is a variation on famous last words. I shall ask the teams to suggest the first words of famous people, or Bonnie Langford.
2: Oh.
0: Graham, you can start this one off.
2: Sorry, I sounded just like Tim for a moment.
8: That was unclear.
2: Famous first words. Oh, I don't know. How about the Dalai Lama? Here we go again. That's one for the Buddhists. Arthur Scargill, I'm out, everybody out.
10: P.K. Botha. Black legs, that can't be right.
5: The editor of the Daily Mail. My 9 months of hell in tiny loony left womb.
10: Jimmy Carter. I suppose it's too early to be born again.
0: Well, always end on a high note, they say. Anybody got any more? No? Right. We've reached the point in the show that nobody's been waiting for. It's the time for Samantha and myself to lie back and listen to the teams announcing their late arrivals at the Criminals' Ball.
8: The Criminals. Will you welcome, please, from Sweden, with circus connections, Lars Knee and the appalling misdeeds. Yes, she's been found guilty with criminal intent. Think about it, then you'll boo even louder.
2: We could finish on that, couldn't we, really?
14: The catering's been done, as you know, Humph, by Big Dennis, with his urn and his PG tips. Known to all of us as the High Den Tea Kit.
10: The orchestra tonight is Max Jaffer and the boys, which the amount they're charging is robbery with violins.
8: Will you welcome, please, in fact, kneel with obeisance, to a little-known Nordic god, offer the back of a lorry.
12: Would you welcome, please, all the way from Wales, Mr. and Mrs. Eving Stolen Goods. And their son, Reese Eving Stolen Goods.
14: Big Den's doing a marvellous job on the catering with St. Valentine's Day moussaka. Mashed potatoes and seafood, smashing crab, it's all good.
12: You missed out Irish stew in the name of the Lord. Oh.
14: Where do you live, sir? Letsby Avenue.
12: And the aristocracy of the underworld? Lord Lawdown and Lady Lawdown. Earl E. Perol. And Count the Loot. And I'd like to ask for 14 other counts to be taken.
14: Big Den's doing a marvellous job. He's got drinks. Drinks there as well. There's a crate of wine or a pack of lager. I don't know which you should choose. Ah, I think the crate wins.
8: Oh. Mr. and Mrs. Err and their charming son Ernest. Nice little Erner.
14: The ELO are the other act in the cabaret. They'll be appearing three times, sort of. Hello, hello. Kenny Boy.

0: Okay. Black. Oh, here's Mr. and Mrs. Dabode with their son, who's given up his naughty habits. He's now known as No Fix Dabode. Stop hogging it, Willie.
1: No, and I do not. I just like listening to this bit.
0: Mark Hurst and her husband, Parker. He's got some strange way.
2: Gert away car?
0: Oh, there's Percy Edwards. He's done bird. With his... with his canary, Harold, known to us affectionately as Cheapy H. Oh, there's Judge No Thumbs, or alternatively, Justice Fingers.
2: Or Justice Once. Hmm.
0: Justice Once.
3: Mr. and Mrs. Inquant and their childish son. Derek, the juvenile Del Inquant.
1: I think people appreciate ones being silent.
2: I think so.
3: Thank you.
2: The question is, who said that?
4: The team's having extracted every ounce of humour from that situation.
0: I think we better stop. There's a couple making love in that place where they keep the money. They obviously believe in safe sex.
4: On that high note, we'll leave the programme this week. Join us again next week. Until then, goodbye.

0: Barry Cryer, Graham Garden, William Rushen and Tim Brooke Taylor were being given silly things to do by Humphrey Littleton, with Colin Sell setting some of them to music. The programme was produced by Paul Spencer.
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0: We present Tony Hancock, Sidney James, Bill Kerr, Hattie Jakes, and Kenneth Williams in...
1: Hancock's our farm.

0: are broadcasting direct from the stage of the Scouts Hall Cheam. Excerpts from this year's production. Three short playlets presented by Mr. Hancock and his East Cheam Repertory Company. And to introduce the items we shall hear tonight is the star of the festival himself, Mr. Anthony Hancock. And now the curtain slowly rises to reveal his majestic figure. This giant of the English theater is resplendent in his astrakhan coat, silver-topped cane, plush paws, and carpet slippers. He raises his hands for silence and prepares to speak to the audience of all nations.
1: Bonjour, guten Tag, buongiorno, buenos dias, or to use my native tongue, watcha. It is indeed a great honor for me to be appearing at this great festival of culture, an engagement I insisted on fulfilling, even though it meant turning down a week's variety at the Metropolitan Edgware Row. Tonight, the company and myself give you a trilogy of three plays, which we will be performing at the festival during the next 2 weeks. For our first offering, we bring you one of the great masterpieces of the English theatre, a piece with which we of the East Cheam Repertory are proud to have been associated for many years. Jack's Return Home. The main part will be played by Mr. William Kerr, the great Australian outdoor player. Some of you may remember seeing at Her Majesty's Theatre last year, serving behind the bar. Parents will be played by my good self and Miss Hattie Jakes, who is best known for her sterling performance in Moby Dick. When she won all our hearts in the famous scene where she overturned the boat. Mr. Sidney James will be seen as the villainous, unscrupulous, money-grabbing landlord, a role which requires no acting ability on his part whatsoever. Mr. Kenneth Williams, the celebrated character actor, will be seen in a multitude of parts. A multitude! All of which he has pinched from other celebrated character actors. Ladies and gentlemen, may I present Jack's Return Home.
2: 'Tis 13 years since our son Jack left this house to seek his fortune in the colonies. I wonder what has become of him. 13 years to this very day, Christmas Eve. If only one word would come from him, I could spend my Christmas in peace. Oh, Jack, Jack! Are you all right, Jack?
1: There, there, Martha, my old darling. Don't go fretting yourself. You won't help things are fretting and a-worrying like that.
2: Oh, Joshua, you're such a comfort.
1: Ah, should I tell her that this very moment? I have in my pocket here a crumpled, tear-stained telegram saying as our Jack has been impaled by Zulus. No, I shall wait till after Christmas, otherwise there will be no grub cooked in this house. Moaning and hollering all over the place. Jack's all right, me old darling, you'll see everything will come right in the end. Now, what about getting yourself up out the rocker and giving the old pudding a stir? Do you mind, mate? Give it a rest.
2: Oh, you're so good to me, Joshua. How glad I am I married you instead of handsome Roger Fisbee. Although he was rich and handsome, and you are poor and ugly, I'm still glad I married you, my poor, ugly little husband.
1: I'll strangle her one day, sir. I'll strangle her. No, no, me old darling, don't fret yourself. I'm fed up with this part already. When it gets to Welsh, I'm packing it up. Ah, we've been a great comfort to each other through all our long years of poverty while Jack was a boy. And our years of even more poverty while he's been gone.
2: what are you doing, Joshua?
3: Just knocking my old pipe out on the mantelpiece.
2: Jack used to do that.
3: Jack used to do that. That's all I get in this house. Jack this, Jack that. I can't do anything with that. Jack used to do it. I'm fed up with Jack. I'm glad the Zulu's got him.
2: What's that, Joshua?
3: Oh, nothing, Martin, me old darling, nothing. I was just thinking what a good boy our Jack was.
2: Oh, yes, yes. Dear, dear Jack. Go and put a lamp in his window to guide him home when he returns, Joshua. Ah,
3: yes, Martha, my dear. I do this every night. Think the place out these old lamps. All right, me old darling, I'm just going. Turn it up, mate. It's a drama festival, not a music festival. We've all heard you. We know you can play. Continue, Miss Jakes.
2: Dear Joshua, if only Jack would return home with his fortune made, then he could pay off the mortgage on this little home of ours. And then we wouldn't have to worry about wicked Jasper Stonyheart, the landlord, who even now is trying to throw us out into the snow.
3: I wish he would. I hate this place. She likes it here. You see, it reminds her of Jack. It's been a right drag on me, that Jack. If he hadn't come along, I could have been off with that bird across the road. Don't worry, me darling. Don't worry, me darling. Dear kind heart, the young Jack will come back to help his home. Don't worry, darling. Dear kind heart, the young Jack will come back to help his old mum and dad in their hour of need. How's that pudding going?
4: Dear.
3: Who's that, I wonder?
2: It's Jack. It's Jack. Return home.
5: Tis I, Jasper Stonyheart, the landlord.
3: Oi, what? Get off my foot. If you're going to come on leaping in here, watch where you're landing.
5: Sorry, huh? Tis I, Jasper Stonyheart, the landlord. I've come for the rent.
2: We can't pay it. We haven't got a penny piece, have we, Joshua?
3: Oh, shut up!
2: You wouldn't turn a family out on Christmas Day.
5: I've got this. I've got nowhere to live either. This is the only place I own. And I'm starving, and I've got no clothes except the rags I'm standing in, and I haven't got a penny, all because you won't pay the rent. I only keep coming in here to mind the rent just to get a bit of warm. Oh, come on, let's have a bit of rent. Just a few bob so I can get a bite to eat.
2: We haven't got any. Oh, if only Jack were here. He would pay you all the rent we owe you. We could stay on, and you could have your money, and we'd all live happily ever after.
5: Jack, he won't return home. He's dead. He got impaled by the Zulus.
2: Why, Jack, dead. Jack, gone.
3: Hello, Ben goes my Christmas dinner.
2: Joshua, is this true?
3: I'm afraid it is, me old darling. I've had a couple of tear-stained telegram in my pocket for 2 years now, saying as our lovable darling little Jack is gone. I haven't dared show it to you all these months.
2: Oh, my Jack, gone, our last hope. Now we have nothing left in the world, no food, no clothes, no Jack.
5: And no house. Out by midnight and that's final.
2: Oh, wait. You haven't one yet. The insurance I had on the poor lad will be enough to pay you and keep us from want for the rest of our days. Mercy, who can that be at the door?
6: Mother, father, 'tis I, your son Jack. I have returned home.
2: Saved! It is Jack. Pay off the wicked landlord, Jack.
6: I can't, mother. I'm broke.
3: No fortune, Jack?
6: Not a farthing. Not a penny, father. But I have returned home.
2: Oh, Jack. We thought you were dead.
6: No, mother. It was the boy next door. I'm not dead.
2: Well, you are now.
3: Ah, me old darling, you shot Jack.
2: Yes, and I took out a policy on you as well, so watch it.
7: Wait a minute. I have a surprise for you. For 13 years, you've thought I am Joshua, your husband.
2: Well, aren't you?
7: No. Stand back while I take my wig off. There.
2: Good heavens! Frederick!
7: Yes, Frederick. What do you say to that, Jasper Stonyheart?
5: I'm not Jasper. I've been wearing this wig and pretending to be Jasper. This is who I really am. There.
7: Good heavens, Jonathan.
5: Yes, Jonathan. I didn't trust either of you, especially you, Martha.
2: And you were right not to, Jonathan, for you see, I am not Martha.
7: Not Martha?
2: No. There. Now do you recognize me?
7: Gad, 'tis Gladys.
2: Yes, Gladys. The girl you wronged.
7: Then who prays the poor wretch we've killed?
6: Fear not! You didn't kill me. I was saved by my silver cigarette case. There! Do you not recognize me without the wig?
5: Curse, I should have guessed. Ronald.
6: Yes, Ronald, the man you tried to forget.
7: Well, well. Ronald.
6: Well, well, Frederick.
2: Well, well, Jonathan.
5: Well, well, Dennis.
7: Well, at least we know now why Jack never returned home.
2: Why?
7: Well, he doesn't live here. Thank you very much, ladies and gentlemen, and I'm sure the moral of that play is as true today as it was then. And now there will be a short interval while Mabel and Dolly will pass amongst you with drinks on sticks, nuts in bags, and ices in wrappers. While we are changing for the next production, coloured lantern slides will be shown featuring some of the products that can be bought from local traders in the high street. I thank you.
0: And as the adverts flash onto the screen, I shall take this opportunity of telling you something about the next offering by the East Cheam Repertory Company. A modern sociological drama written by one of England's leading contemporary dramatists, Mr. John Eastbourne. The play is set in middle-class suburbia and deals with a young misfit in society, misunderstood by his parents and the world in general. Dolly, I'll have one of those drinks on a stick, please. Thank you. And so, here is the East Cheam Repertory Company in John Eastbourne's Look Back in Hunger.
3: Oh, get him out of here!
7: Go on, get back to the bioscope, you ratbag. Your indulgence, ladies and gentlemen.
0: The curtain rises, and we see several stagehands pushing the furniture into position. And, and the curtain is lowered again.
3: And it's all right, we're ready, Mush.
0: Oh, thank you. The curtain rises on a middle-class suburban drawing room. The curtain rises on...
7: Hang on, the string's gone. It's broken. Stop giving the plot away and give us a pull. Oh, it's all right. I think Fred has managed it. Yes, we're all right now. Carry on.
0: Thank you. And as the curtain falls right across the middle of the stage... we see a middle-class suburban drawing room. Enter Mrs. Porter talking to her husband.
2: I don't understand, young Jimmy. He's not like a normal boy, Harold. You must talk to him, Harold. Harold, where are you?
5: Underneath that ruddy curtain. Get it off me.
2: Oh, yes. Well, I'll end up and you crawl out.
5: I can't see. Where are you?
2: Well, stop thrashing about.
5: I'll thrash you about when I get out.
2: Don't you talk to me like that. I shall report you to the union. It's not my fault the curtain fell on you.
3: I'll get on with it.
2: We can't. He's got caught under the curtain.
0: And now enter the hero. 4 minutes too early to help drag the curtain that is gone.
7: You can both come to my office and get your cards when this is over. I've never seen such a disgraceful exhibition on a stage in all my life.
5: It's not our fault.
7: You are no trooper, sir. A real artiste would have pretended it was part of the action and carried on as though nothing had happened.
5: How can you carry on when a dirty great velvet curtain has dropped on your neck? You great big-headed lump.
7: Big-headed lump? May I remind you that there is an audience out there who can hear every drunken word you're saying.
5: Oh, belt out. I didn't want to do this acting like in the first place. I wish I'd stayed at home and watched the boxing.
7: Was there some boxing on tonight?
5: Yeah, some amateur fights.
7: Oh, I wish I'd known.
4: I say, get on with it.
7: Oh, wait.
4: Well, rather.
7: Come on, Sid, let's whip this through. We might be able to see the last few rounds.
4: We're very unprofessional. We've come to see a play.
7: I'm just conferring with my fellow artiste. I say.
4: Yeah.
7: You don't happen to know what time the boxing finishes?
4: Oh, I say, is there some boxing on tonight?
7: Yes, the amateurs, the police versus the army. Few good punch-ups there, I reckon. No scientific stuff, all brute force and ignorance. Ladies and gentlemen, John Eastbourne's Look Back in Hunger.
2: I don't understand, young Jimmy. He's not like a normal boy, Harold. You must talk to him.
5: He won't listen to me. He won't listen to anyone. He's angry, Elsie. He's angry.
2: But what's he angry about, Harold?
5: I don't know. He wants a right punch up the bracket, that boy.
2: Oh, no, it's something more than that, Harold. He's a sensitive boy. He's had a good education. He just doesn't seem to fit in anywhere. Is it our fault? Have we been good parents? Is there anything we haven't done?
5: Only him. Don't you worry. I'll lay into him when he gets home. That'll put him right.
2: Hark, I think that's him now. Hello, Sam.
5: Hello, Jimmy.
6: Prompt.
3: Hello, Mum.
6: Hello, Mum. Prompt.
8: Hello, Dad.
6: Hello, Dad. Prompt.
9: It's not your turn. He's had 3 weeks off from work to learn this. Here, I'll take the script, read the thing.
2: Would you like some tea, Jimmy?
6: Tea? Is that your answer to it all? Tea? The panacea of the middle class? The answer to all the problems facing mankind today? Have a cup of tea, Jim. You both make me sick. You're dead, both of you. You're both mentally dead. Your souls are drowned in tea. Your minds are clogged up with tea bags. You're like two slop basins swimming around in a sea of tea. Just like this country, the whole rotten system stained in a tea of apathy.
5: What's he mean, Mum?
2: I don't think he wants a cup of tea.
6: Coffee? Is that your only alternative to the stagnant mess that's slowly choking you? A cup of coffee?
2: No, we got some cocoa.
5: What's the matter with you, Jimmy boy? Haven't we always done our best for you? Why can't you be content with what you've got?
6: Content? Content with what? You want me to conform, don't you? You want to put a big collar and a bowler hat on me and a best suit on Sundays? Well, I'm not going to conform. I'm not going to get into a rut. I can't be the same as everyone else.
5: Oh, shut up and put your trousers on.

Ladies and gentlemen, this week marks the centenary of the East Cheam Festival of Art. Every year, the three great centers of the world of art, Edinburgh, Salzburg, and East Cheam, rival each other in their productions of the world's greatest artistic masterpieces, drama, music, ballet. In honor of the centenary of the Cheam Festival, tonight the BBC...

0: No, I want to be different. You can't choke me. You can't let me rot. You're not going to make me the same as you two.
1: Hey, wait a minute, son. You're sick. You got everything. You're captain of the darts team. What more do you want?
2: We'll buy you a dartboard of your own. Then you can play here at home. You can invite your little friends round for a cup of tea.
0: Don't you understand? I don't want tea.
1: What do you want, then?
0: I want food. I want food for my mind.
1: Give him a bit of fish, Elsie. That's good for the brain. A nice bit of rock salmon, Jim boy.
2: Didn't you tell us you like fish? We could have got some in. Well, I'll put my coat on and pop out.
0: I don't like fish. I can't stand fish. I hate fish.
1: Why don't you make up your mind?
0: I'm not eating your fish. It reminds me of her. Those great cod eyes staring at me, dead and glassy. Nothing going on behind them. Just great glassy cod's eyes.
1: Yeah, I see what you mean. She has got cod's eyes when you come to think of it. On them great mutton chop lips.
0: Yes, that's right. Now you know what I mean.
1: Yeah, you're right. Did right, boy. She is a bit of a horror, isn't she?
2: Oh, that's better. It's nice to see you two getting on together. Another cup of tea, Harold.
1: Tea? Tea? Is that your answer to it all? Tea? Is that your reply to the problems young Jim's got? A cup of tea? Your mind is befuddled with tea leaves, drugged with coca, your senses blinded.
3: Sid!
1: What?
3: P.C. Harry Street got knocked out in the third round.
1: Who did him?
3: Sergeant Harry Trubshaw of the Medical Corps, with his elbow.
4: Get on with the play.
3: Oh, yes, I'm sorry.
4: I was getting quite interested. But do carry on.
3: There's no more, that's it.
4: That's the end of the play?
3: Yes.
4: A funny place to end.
3: Well, we told you, the author doesn't offer a solution, he just poses the problem.
4: But what was the problem?
3: Where can you get a cup of tea at this time of night?

0: Thank you. So much for Look Back in Hunger. Ah, wasn't that controversial? Right, that should have been long enough. For now, to our third offering.
1: And the last play in this trilogy of three is the third one in the program. The East Cheam Festival is, of course, not only a drama festival, but also a showcase for the world's greatest music. And so, for his final offering, Mr. Hancock's decided to combine the two great arts, music and theatre, and after a great deal of research, has written, specially for the festival, a dramatized version of the life and work of Ludwig van Beethoven. And here to introduce his masterpiece is the author, Mr. Anthony Hancock.
0: Dankeschön. As no doubt Ludwig would have said had he been here today. In preparing this life of this great man, I have naturally included as much of his music as I could, but you will appreciate we are under a slight handicap on account of the pianist has never heard of him. This is no reflection upon the pianist's ability. He is very highly thought of in the saloon bar at the Hand and Racket, where unfortunately the demand for Beethoven's music is not all it might be. However, I'm sure you will make allowances for this, and so we proudly present our tribute to this great composer. Ladies and gentlemen, the life of Ludwig van Beethoven and the songs that made him famous. Don't you know anything else? I gave you the music. Moonlight Sonata. It's on the back of Freight Train. Now, let's start again. This is one of Beethoven's best-known pieces. You can tell it must have been one of his earlier works by all the wrong notes he put in. Ludwig von Beethoven, or Ludo, as we disciples called him, was born in 1770 at Bonn, Germany.
2: Heinrich?
3: Ja. Achtung! Was ist das, mein Liebframilch?
0: The part of Beethoven's dad is being played, and not very well, by Sidney James.
3: What is it, Magdalena?
2: We are going to have a baby.
3: Oh, wunderbar, wunderbar. Wunderbar, wunderbar.
0: Thank you, thank you. We'll let you know. It's quite in order for Mr. James to... Quite in order for Mr. James to break into song like this, as Beethoven's dad was an operatic tenor. But I think for the sake of the music lovers, we'd better forget that, don't you see?
3: Yeah, I was looking forward to a bit of the old singing there.
2: Look, Heinrich, we have a baby son.
3: Oh, you've had it then.
4: I couldn't wait for you two to finish arguing.
5: Good girl, keep it moving.
2: What shall we call him, Heinrich?
3: What about Fritz?
2: No.
3: What about Carl?
2: No.
3: Kurt?
2: No.
0: What about Ludwig? Time's running out.
2: Yeah, we will call him Ludwig. Ludwig van Beethoven.
5: Yes, Mother?
2: Ludwig, you spoke already?
0: Yes, Ludwig was a child prodigy. All day long he composed music.
6: Now I think I'll put this one in between those two lines. A little black one on the second line up. This little round one with nothing in the middle just there. And this black one with the tail hanging down here. A couple of golf clubs here and a big black one with a dot next to it here. Now, I wonder what that sounds like. Gee, it's easy, isn't it?
0: After that, nothing could stop young Ludo, and 100 weights of paper poured into the house. And very soon, all over Germany, they were singing... This wasn't one of Beethoven's, but they didn't have time to play it this morning on Housewives' Choice, and they asked me if I could possibly... They asked me if I could possibly squeeze it in. It was for Mrs. Emily Cravat from her old ATS friends to remind her of all the happy times they had at the Gunsight Cobbins. In Beethoven's career came at the age of 9 when he was passing a house in Vienna and he saw a notice in the window. Piano forte taught. Apply inside to Wolfgang Mozart. Piano, 5 bob, accordion, $0.50. Very soon, Mozart had taught Beethoven all he knew.
7: Here, Ludwig, I have taught you all I know. Play something for me.
0: Yes, he'd taken the half-crown lessons. He didn't have the 5 bob. And so he went back home.
6: Mother, father, I have returned.
7: What have you been doing for 13 years?
6: I have been studying the piano.
7: And what have you decided?
6: It's a big black thing with 3 legs.
2: Heinrich, our son, is a genius. We must send him to Vienna to study.
0: And so Beethoven became more prolific. He bought himself a vamping chart. And within a few years, he had written his first sonata. Then came his second sonata. Then came his third sonata. Then the fourth sonata. I think you could have done with half a crown's worth of Mozart, if that's the only one you know. Oh, don't bother. We'll use gramophone records. Get back to the boozer. Put a pint up for me. I'll be in a minute. After his ninth sonata, he went on to symphonies and wrote 9 of those. Then he had to go on to concertos. Just think what he could have done if any could have counted up to more than 9. It was then he bought a ready reckoner and knocked off another 23 sonatas. Finally came the crowning glory of his whole career. Glenn Miller recorded his Moonlight Sonata. Yes, Beethoven was famous at last. The world acclaimed him and a stone was put on his grave. Busts and photographs of Beethoven could be bought at the foyer together with pictures of the band. And now, as a tribute to this great composer, the assembled players of the East Cheam Repertory Company will now sing the Liechtensteiner Polka.
8: Yeah, he didn't write that.
0: Well, you try and sing his Ninth Symphony, mate. Right, lads, quick as we can, the pubs are open.

That was Hancock's Half Hour, starring Tony Hancock with Sidney James, Bill Kerr, Hattie Jakes, and Kenneth Williams. Theme and incidental music composed and conducted by Wally Stott. The show written by Alan Simpson and Ray Galton. The program, which was recorded, was produced by Tom Ronald.

You know how much dogs love fresh meat. Well, here's something pretty amazing. New Hap. Moist, meaty, really juicy chunks that look and taste as good as fresh meat. Dogs love it just as much. See, one collie's eating fresh meat, the other Hap. Now watch. You can even change the bowls over, and the dogs love it just the same. Give your dog New Hap. It looks and tastes as good as fresh meat.

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1: In an endeavor to prove that radio is not blind, we present, after a successful season at Rowton House, another program in the series which, by careful planning, meticulous writing, and superb presentation, has managed to avoid winning the radio award. Peter Sellers, Harry Secombe, and Spike Milligan in...
2: The Moon Show!
3: Good evening. My name is Dudley Prynne, contemporary armchair detective. Tonight, from my casebook, I'd like to tell you the story gone out of a crime that shook England. Here to tell you more is the man who remembers it all.
2: Thank you, Dudley. I'm not the man who remembers it all, so I'll step down.
4: Thank you.
1: Thank you. Every now and again, there occurs a crime that makes us sit up. For some time now, the goons have had access to Scotland Yard's secret files, thanks to an arrangement with the police known as Dropsy, known in the Americas as Graft.
5: From these confidential files comes a story of a crime that no Sunday newspaper would dare to print. The story of the dreaded piano clubber.
2: It was such a winter's night as this when I, Lance Constable Led Seagun of Long Division, London River Police, was patrolling the river. I'll be glad when we get a launch, Sergeant.
6: Yes. It is a bit chilly, I admit, swimming. Still, we must guard our great river, the Thames.
2: Yes. We better walk up the embankment and get dry before we go in again.
7: Splendid idea, Jim. Splendid idea.
8: Oh, what was that type noise?
2: It sounded like a piano.
8: Make a note.
2: Too late, he's already made them.
8: Oh. No ad-libbing, please. What's that?
2: Quick! Keep him over there!
8: Quick, after over there.
2: Body in the gutter.
8: Oh,
2: quick, Sergeant. Take down these notes and description.
8: Right.
2: Description. 5'2".
8: 5'2".
2: Short, tubby.
8: Short, tubby.
2: Wearing blue trousers and jacket. Good looking.
8: Right.
2: That takes care of me. Now! The body.
8: Anybody
2: wearing
8: calling?
2: City suit.
8: Yes.
2: Bowler hat and bowler trousers. Yes. Carrying ear trumpet, side whiskers, bald... Six. Mail.
8: Search his pocket, Jim.
2: Right. Ah. £5.5.
8: Oh, thank you, sir.
2: Not a word of the inspector or anyone, sir.
8: The crook.
2: Here's a birth certificate in his hip pocket. Dad, according to this, his hip pocket's 130 years old. So this might not be murder after all. This man might have died from natural causes.
8: Oh, I don't think he's died from either, Jim.
2: Why not?
8: He's getting up, Jim.
2: Have you got all that down?
8: Every word, Jim.
2: Splendid. Easy, old man.
9: Where am I?
2: England, sir.
9: England? There'll always be an England. As long as England.
2: Thank you. Yes, yes. Thank you very much. Yes.
9: Thank you. I didn't have the rest of the word.
2: Anybody? Now, what happened, sir?
9: I fainted.
2: Fainted when?
9: Just after a man struck me down with a piano.
2: Struck? With a piano?
9: Yes.
2: What fiendish ingenuity. Did you get the number of the instrument?
9: No, he had his lights out. But I can describe the man.
2: Good. Take this down.
8: Right, sir.
9: He was wearing trousers.
2: Cut them down?
4: No, it's too chilly.
9: Shirt, a tie, a jacket, a hat, socks, and one pair of shoes.
4: One
2: pair. Splendid. With that description, if ever he enters a nudist colony, he's a goner.
4: You would have gone on the last row, won't you, Jim?
2: Yes.
4: Anything else about the piano club you noticed?
9: Yes, he was carrying a piano and this recording of Max Gerardo.
2: I see.

0: That was the second time the dreaded piano clubber struck. In the months to come, he struck 28 times. Each time he struck his victim with a piano. Each time he crept up on his victim from behind. And each time his victim was Henry Crumb. Public opinion demanded a public inquiry. Order, please. Order. Now, the inquiry will now be conducted regarding the activities of an unknown assailant, the dreaded piano clubber. First witness.
1: My name is Captain Blubbottle. Thank you, friends of Blubbottle. Now for an uncle.
0: Silence, silence. Stop that singing and I'll stop playing this guitar.
1: Now. I can't hear you.
0: Do you mind? Now give your evidence.
1: All right, then. On the night of the attack, I was walking down Bonger's Lane when suddenly I stopped.
0: Why? Why, I said.
1: I don't know. I must have been tired. My little titches were steaming after certain rock and roll dances, you see.
0: Mm-hmm. And when you stopped, you saw then the victim, Mr. Crumb, was laying in the gutter, yes?
1: Yes, he was.
0: Mm-hmm.
1: And escaping over a wall was a man carrying a wooden type piano.
0: But, Mr. Bluebottle, didn't you request the man with the piano to stop?
1: No, because he wasn't playing it.
0: Right, sit down. Next, please.
1: Sit down next, please.
2: Next witness, William Slit from USA.
3: Oh, William Slit. Oh, William
0: Slit. Raise your right leg and say after me, I swear.
2: Oh, I swear.
0: I also
2: you
0: drink.
2: You lousy, rotten stink.
0: I also drink and smoke.
2: I also drink and smoke.
0: Take the stand now. Now, you have come a long way to give evidence.
2: All the way from New Orleans. The fare cost me every penny I had, mate.
0: New Orleans is 234,560 miles away, and we appreciate you making this long journey. Now, on the night of the crime, where were you?
2: I was in New Orleans, 234,567 miles away.
0: Next witness.
4: Called Minnie Bannister.
1: Bannister. Spinister.
0: Madam, what is your association with Mr. Crumb?
1: Oh. Man and woman.
0: Are you related?
1: Yes. I'm his auntie, you know. And he's my nephew.
0: Oh, it sounds feasible.
1: Oh, it is.
0: Now, what are your occupations?
1: Oh, well, Henry collects foreign stamps, and I knock my knees together.
0: Gad, what a den of vice.
1: Knocky, knocky, knocky, knocky, no, I don't.
0: That's quite enough, please. Oh. Miss Bannister, after Mr. Crumb was first struck by this piano, did you notice any change in him when he arrived home?
1: Yes, his hat was jammed over his eyes.
0: Well, I take it that this was caused by the force of the piano landing on his head.
1: Oh, yes. And an upsurge of head. Lumps, lumps, lumps!
0: Morning.
1: Morning.
0: Morning.
1: Morning, Your Honor.
0: And after the morning... Oh, I'm sorry. And after that, did he put anything inside his hat to absorb the shock?
1: Yes. Me.
5: I object. I object.
0: To what do you object, Mr. Crumb?
5: I object to being struck on the head by piano.
0: Objection sustained.
1: Nonsense. Oh. And I need the cock.
5: I'm sorry, madam.
0: I have said objection sustained. That's quite enough. And not that I find any reason to continue with this inquiry, as the information obtained is of a sketchy nature. We will therefore wait until further attacks have taken place.
5: I object to further attacks. I object to them.
0: Mr. Crun, you want us to find the assailant?
5: Yes, and the piano club.
0: Then you must let the attacks continue. If we don't find him, he might attack you again.
5: Very well, sir, but next time I shall vote communist, I tell you.
4: The attacks continued at the rate of one per week, and the weeks occurred at five per month. But the piano club always managed to escape us. Then he struck Crun in a new and terrible manner.
5: With the loud pedal down. No.
4: Struck by a piano with a loud pedal down. England was horrified. The BBC gave out warnings.
6: Police are appealing to the public to help track down the dreaded piano clubber. If you are hit by a piano, please don't hush it up. Tell a policeman. Make sure you are never on the streets alone. It is known that he never makes his attacks inside a building. So if, like myself, you work indoors, you are...
4: The dreaded piano club had struck inside the BBC, struck down an innocent announcer, causing John Snag to do double duties. Special precautions were taken. To soothe the nation, records were played.
0: Here is the Ray Ellington Quartet.

0: in Spartan.
1: Yes, the dreaded piano club had struck again. Under pressure, Parliament would assemble to pass new laws.
2: You may well debate this matter. The problem is, under the circumstances, what are you saying behind me there?
1: I
2: haven't finished it, please.
1: Oh, I'm sorry.
2: I said, the problem is, under the circumstances, does the piano become a lethal weapon? I say yes.
1: Definitely, Mr. Kerr. Yes. The piano should be categorized as a lethal weapon. Anybody caught hiding a piano on their person should be taken into custody.
2: Yes, the honorable member suggesting that the people that are even in this country should be searched for hidden pianos.
1: I am, sir.
2: You're a heathen.
3: Wait a minute! Hey, wait a minute. I think it's all a lot of rubbish from the whole thing. How in heaven's name can a man have a piano on himself? How can he? Look, anybody who's struck down by the dreadful piano cover must be blind. I tell you, a full-size piano, money.
1: Well,
3: I ask you, is it not possible to see the man coming towards you with a...
1: I say, old man, help me lift this piano up for 5 minutes. Yes, even in Parliament, the dreaded piano clubber had struck. It was suddenly December, without warning. The violent attacks violently ceased.
4: He was obviously having the instrument retuned.
5: The police immediately swooped on every piano tuner in London.
1: Ah, here's another piano tuner in London, Mr. Crump.
6: Yes, I wonder if we shall have any luck this time.
1: Yes. Nobody about in the shop. Is there anybody in?
6: Yes, me.
1: Who are you?
6: Mr. Cran, I came in with you.
1: Splendid! Mr. Cran, it's only you and me.
6: Good. In any case, whoever works in this dreadful, filthy piano shop must be right off his head.
1: Yes. I wonder who he is.
7: Hello, good evening.
1: Good evening.
7: I would not... You want to buy a piano?
1: I'm looking for a criminal.
7: Oh, that's one mic I haven't got.
1: Don't be silly. I wouldn't buy a piano in this hovel.
7: What?
1: I've kept...
7: A hovel? My shop a hovel? Oh. No, my man. This is a very elegant shop, this is. Famous men come here, my man. Famous men. So, do you know who comes here?
1: No.
7: Monsieur Spaulds de Groin.
1: Is he famous?
7: No, but he comes here.
6: Take him. Frighten him. Tell him who you are.
1: Yes, good idea.
7: I got a lot of...
1: I'm Seagoon from Scotland Yard.
7: Oh, I'm Mickle from Coney Hatch here. Have a leather potato? I made it myself.
1: Please.
7: I grow potatoes all over me.
1: Yes.
7: Well, like, put potato.
1: Oh, Spud.
7: Oh.
1: Look here, you don't understand. I'm looking for a person who has been committing crimes against the British public by using a piano with force.
7: Oh, in a padatwal. Oh, that's what it sounded like to me.
1: I must warn you that this is a case of ipso facto corum carborundum filio.
7: Oh. What do all them words mean, then?
1: I don't know, but they make me sound intelligent. In any case, they fool you.
7: Oh, yeah, well, when you need and abuse such long words, small words fool me just a bit.
1: Mr. Eccles, you said this is a piano shop.
7: This is a piano shop. Plunk, plunk, plunk, plunk. Oh,
1: thank you. Now, explain that notice in your window. The one that says, for sale, African elephants, house train.
7: You just got through that, didn't you?
1: Yes.
7: African elephant house train. Oh, wait, I don't stock anything like that. I never have.
1: But listen, supposing people saw that notice, come in here and ask for a elephant. What happens then?
7: Well, I just say I'm sorry, sir. I haven't got one.
1: But that's mad.
7: I know, but civility cost nothing, I see.
1: I give way to your superior ignorance.
7: Good luck.
1: Do you mind if we inspect your pianos?
7: Go ahead. It shouldn't take long.
1: Why not?
7: I haven't got any. Oh, Oh, wait. Oh, yes, sir. I've got this one here.
6: Ah, that's a piano. That's the one. That's the very one that struck me down.
3: Are you positive?
6: Yes, the dent in the back fits me perfectly.
3: Then we've got him. I have a constant watch kept at the shop. As soon as he calls to collect it, it's curtains.
7: Oh, don't sell any curtains.
3: Shut up!
7: Shut up!
0: So they waited. One day, two, three, a week, 2 weeks, a fortnight, a month, 2 months, a year, 2 years, 3, 10, 20, 30, 40 years, 45 years.
4: We began to get a nasty feeling that he might not be coming back.
3: Then one midnight as we watched, a night-shirted figure in curlers ran out of the piano shop shouting,
2: "Help! Help! What are you? Help!
3: Madame, settle down, boy. Now, what's happened?
2: The piano clubber's piano. It's gone. It was stolen while I was asleep.
3: Are you sure?
2: Oh, of course I'm sure. I was sleeping on it.
3: What key were you sleeping in?
2: I was sleeping in A-flat.
3: Capitalist.
2: Well, I got some money.
3: However, the piano clubber can't be far away. The show only lasts another few minutes. Lalkana!
8: We are here, we are waiting. What is
3: this? This is no time for witty sallies, Lalkana. Where are you?
8: Here, sir, here.
3: Silence when you answer me.
8: Silence for you and especially you.
3: Mr. Lalkika.
8: What is it you
3: want? I want you to head the dreaded piano clubber off. You got your whistle? Right. If he hits you with his piano, give a loud blast and blow your whistle.
8: Supposing I am getting killed, though.
3: Then give three blasts and lay in the direction of down. Is that clear?
8: Now he tells me. All right.
3: Splendid. To your duty. Wait. Listen. Did you hear that? The piano clubber signature tune. It came from down the street.
0: While our heroes are seeking out the piano clubber, I'd like to tell you current BBC news. The Deputy Light Controller of Overseas Home Service Programs has become engaged to Ethel Kroll. And this has caused quite a stir, as Ethel Kroll is married to Fred Ponk, outside broadcast engineer. It promises to be quite an interesting battle of wits. I think that these snippets of news show that the corporation is not without its thrills. We return now to the mundane goon show, who have now sighted the piano clubber.
7: Oh, I'm glad he finished.
3: Look, there he is, in an alley.
8: And get him when he plays again.
6: Got him! I got him in his sonata in G minor.
3: After him! Follow the trail!
0: The trail led them to a lonely Armenian lapis lazuli villa in Piccadilly Circus.
3: He must be around here somewhere.
6: I tell you, I don't like the look of it.
3: Well, stop looking at it then.
2: Ow! Somebody threw a stone in my head, and it hit me right on the head.
3: Yes. And there's a piece of paper wrapped around it.
2: My head?
6: It's got writing on it.
3: What's it say?
6: Sorry, Eccles, I meant to hit Seagood.
3: Signed the dreaded piano clubber, and it came from the top window.
6: Hand me my telescope. Gad, it's Count Peel's Moriarty. Come down, Count, or we'll throw Eccles at you.
9: Oh, no, not that. I'll come down with my hands up.
3: Eccles, keep him covered.
9: Oh, I've got a blanket.
6: Come on, Moriarty.
9: Don't shoot me. Don't shoot me. I've got a headache.
3: Explain to us and the listeners the reason you attacked Mr. Crumb with the piano.
9: Well,
4: allow me to do the talking, Moriarty. I have the tea.
3: All right. Exactly. Exactly. Who are you?
4: I'm exactly Gridpipe Finn, his lawyer.
3: How do you spell it?
4: Lawyer.
3: I mean, how do you spell Gridpipe Finn?
4: S-M-I-T-H.
3: Why do you spell it like that?
4: I'm in disguise, you see. Inspector Moriarty attacked Crown for a piece of string.
3: You risk life imprisonment for a piece of string?
2: I had to have it. My trousers are coming down.
3: Lalkaka, take these men away and end the story.
8: All right. Picking wood.
3: At last, the piano clubber and a lock and key.
0: I have been asked by the BBC governor to explain for the benefit of nervous listeners that the piano clubber is only a fictitious character, so please don't go to bed thinking about him as he is.

That was the Goon Show, BBC recorded program featuring Peter Sellers, Harry Seacombe, and Spike Milligan, with the Ready to Quartet and Max Geldray. The orchestra was conducted by Wally Stott, script by Spike Milligan, announcer Wally Greenslade, the program produced by Charles Chilton.

0: Oh, come in, Smithers. What is it? Speak up, boy. Orange juice.
1: No, sir. New Kellogg's Rise and Shine.
0: Hey, fiendish.
1: And look at this, sir.
0: No peel, no Pepsin. It's got vitamin C. Well, Smithers, I suppose this is it.
1: What are you doing, sir?
0: Thank you, Governor. Wife and three pips to support. Thank you.
2: New Kellogg's Rise and Shine. Now tastes as good as orange juice.
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6: Waiter! Bill, please.
7: Right, sir. Now, what did you have?
6: Brown with the soup.
7: Yes.
6: Steamed cod, parsley sauce and diced vegetables.
7: Yes. Sweet.
6: Cruise and custard.
7: Tea or coffee?
6: I've no idea what it
7: is. Right. There we are, sir.
6: Thank you. And I just...
7: What? What's this? The bill, sir.
6: But there must be some mistake.
7: Let me have a look. No, that's quite correct, sir.
6: But £2.17 and 6 is outrageous.
8: And an excerpt from The Great Train Robbery. Another in our series, a film worth remembering, which is more than can be said for the next half an hour.
7: However, for those of you tuned in at home, how can you possibly hear us on the light? That, I'm afraid, will give you some idea of what to expect from a sort of radio show which is beyond our ken. Among those taking part are Lady Ophelia Pulse, the midget comedians with their feet of tiny patter, Miss Gertrude Greenwich.
9: She give you a mean time.
7: To continue, Sir Sammy Gielgud Jr., Jelly Roll Klemperer, and, of course, Mr. Kenneth Horne, who prefers to remain anonymous. Ladies and gentlemen, Kenneth Horne. Good evening. Welcome to Beyond Our Ken. Let me, as usual, tell you some of the things that have happened since we last met. Monday, I was invited to a party in Richmond Park by a couple of old dears.

0: Oh? Turned out to be a stag party, actually. Rather unusual, because all the stags hung up their antlers on men's hats. Thursday, I was in a restaurant where I saw a man get into an argument with a sailor. And unfortunately, a fight developed, and the salt threw the man over his shoulder. On Friday, something most unusual happened. The Radio Times wanted a new photo of me. So in the morning, I went round to see that well-known photographer, Arthur Figley.
1: Oh, good morning, Throne. Now, what sort of photo do we have in mind? Serious? Intelligent? Sophisticated? Or just as you are?
0: Stop messing about.
1: Yeah. I've heard that before somewhere. Look here, Throne. Perhaps if you've got a favourite photograph of yourself at home, I could reproduce exactly the same pose.
0: Well, that's a good idea, Figley, but do you think I'd look my best lying on my tum on a leopard skin rug?
1: Oh, I see what you mean. Completely in the...
0: Yes, completely.
1: Oh, my word, that would never do, would it? Oh, no. I mean, with your head, we wouldn't know what way round it was. Pity, though. You'd make a lovely calendar.
0: Well, I think I'll go somebody else. You're a very rude photographer.
1: Oh, that's pretty. Is it here? You want to have a look at these. Here. Look at this. Here. My latest batch here, taken at a wild show business party.
0: Good heavens.
1: I've
0: never seen that particular artist in such a low-cut dress.
1: No, it's a rare one of Billy Cotton, that is. Well, then, the apparatus is all set up. Over here, please. It's all over here. Now, that's it. Now, absolutely still.
0: Yeah, but Figley.
1: Mr. Horn, please. I said absolutely still.
0: Yes, but Figley.
1: Billy! It's impossible, Sabbath, you are. Can't you keep quiet while I take this photo?
0: Yes, Figley, but there's one question I want to ask.
1: Oh, very well. What is it?
0: Should we both be under this black cloth?
1: Oh, how silly of me. Oh, Dad would be cross. Oh, you know, I took over this business from my father, you know.
0: Oh, Arthur Figley, Sr.?
1: Of course he has. I'm his son. Now, hold still, right? What's the birdie?
0: Yes, I am. And good heavens, it's Jill Day.

0: John and I still. Well, Figley, you finished with me now?
1: Yes, Mr. Rowe. That seems to be all.
0: Not quite, Figley. There's still one thing that worries me.
1: What's that, Mr. Rowe?
0: How do we get from a photographic studio into a detective sketch?
1: I'm surprised at you, Mr. Rowe. You've been on the show long enough to know how it's done. And Mr. Fanfare, could I have a penny lay, please?
2: Stand by for an exciting crime story featuring the famous Inspector Maigret. Our version is translated from the original French.
3: And let us be the first to admit it loses an awful lot in translation.
2: Here is a story that will gripe you from start to finish. We present As Crime Goes By, or Gendarme Thing After Another.

0: Morning, Lucas.
1: Inspector Maigret, you were late this morning.
0: Yes, Lucas, that wretched wall was damp and I couldn't light my pipe. Well, anything nouveau?
1: No, patron, except that last night I did as you say and followed Monsieur Lepoint.
0: Yes.
1: He was down at the station kissing goodbye to that little midinette, you know, the one they call Chouchou.
0: Did you find out why?
1: Oui, because the midinette Chouchou leaves for Aix-les-Bains. Did you want me to do anything else?
0: Well, short of throwing yourself into the Seine, no. Maigret.
2: Inspector, please, you must come to my flat immediately.
0: But I hardly know you.
2: Don't be ridiculous, Inspector. This is urgent.
0: Very well. Who is this?
2: I am Madame Picot, with a small circumflex over the eye.
0: Why not try bathing it in Beretic?
2: Oh, Inspector Maigret, you do not understand my desperation. Inspector, there is a strange man in my wardrobe.
0: Well, madam, after all, this is France.
2: But, Inspector, he is dead.
0: Where are you speaking from, madame?
2: I told you, my flat.
0: That's strange. Have you got an orchestra there?
2: Pardon?
0: Never mind. What's your address?
2: 23 Rhubarb.
0: All right, madame. We'll be over as soon as we can. All right, Lucas. You heard that dialogue. It's murder.
1: Yes, it was, wasn't it?
3: Well, patron, we'd better get over there a bit beatish. Should we take the car?
0: No, look, it's a lovely day. Let's walk. Besides, this provides an opportunity to show some of those exterior shots of Paris. Now, come on.

0: And then I opened the wardrobe door, and there, on one of my hangers, was this man.
1: What did you do then, Madame Picon?
0: Naturally, I said to him, what are you hanging around here for?
1: But the man in the wardrobe was dead.
0: Not then,
1: you
0: no.
1: You mean he said something before?
0: Yes.
1: Now, think carefully, madam. I want the exact word. What did he say?
0: He said, what a ghastly smell of mothballs in here.
1: Tell me, madam.
2: Patron.
1: Oh, there you are, Luca. What have you been doing?
2: They were taking some fingerprints off the maid.
1: Why?
2: They were mine.
1: Where is the constable?
3: Here, Inspector.
1: Oh, you're new, aren't you?
3: Oh, oui, monsieur, Constable Bardot. No relation, unfortunately.
1: Did you check his belongings?
3: Oui, Inspector.
1: You discovered his identity?
3: Oui, monsieur.
1: The constable, I wish you wouldn't keep on saying oui. You sound like the fifth little piggy. Now, who is the murdered man?
3: He's a London art dealer. His name is Cade.
1: Cade, and his other name?
3: Burlington R.
1: Good, Luca. You have the right idea.
2: Have I? I didn't even know what they were talking about. Madame Picon, what is it?
0: The curtains! They're moving!
1: Oh, just a slight breeze, I suppose?
2: No, Patron. The curtains are definitely moving. A minute ago, they were hanging up at the window. Now they are creeping along the opposite wall.
3: Inspector, there's something behind them.
1: All right, pull them apart, quickly.
4: Hello. I was under the curtains. There's no air there.
1: Who is this man?
0: He is from the flat upstairs. Some struggling young painter.
1: Are you French, monsieur?
4: Well, I'm supposed to be, but I can't be bothered with all this je suis stuff. So I'm playing in English. Okay.
5: Well, is it nice meeting you?
1: Yeah, just a minute. Where do you think you're going?
4: I've got to go out and see un homme about un chien.
2: Wait a minute. You say you know this man, madame?
0: Yes, I posed for him once and I shall never forget it.
4: No, shall I.
0: Every day for 4 weeks I go to his studio and I lay across the chaise longue in a flimsy negligee. And what do you think he is painting?
1: What?
0: The Eiffel Tower.
1: All right, monsieur, I want to know what you were doing in Madame Picon's flat.
4: No, stop messing about.
1: Now, come on.
4: Oh, right, Inspector Migraine.
1: Migre.
4: Oh, right, I confess. For a long time, I've had my eye on an objet d'art. And last night, I've come down here to pinch her home, you know.
1: And were you successful, monsieur?
4: No. This gentleman called, and I had to hide.
1: Ah, so you had a caller, Madame Picon.
0: Well, you may as well know the truth, Inspector.
1: I think I know it already. The caller was Monsieur K, the dead man. And you killed him, madame.
4: Oh, what a masterly detective you are, May Gray.
2: D'ailleurs, Dick.
0: You win. I could not help myself. I was in love with him, but he was only interested in his stupid ass. It reached me like one of his canvases. Don't you understand, Inspector? I am a woman. I am no oil painting.
1: I'm with you there, yeah. All right, Constable.
3: Come along, madame. I am afraid we must pinch you.
0: You are going to arrest me?
3: Oui, but I'll pinch you first.
1: All right, Constable. Now watch it. Leave the funny lines to make, eh? Take it away.
0: Oh, je ne m'attaque pas à la machine. Je ne m'attaque pas à l'inspecteur. You don't understand. You don't understand. You don't understand.
1: Well, another case is solved.
4: Yes.
1: You know what the French say about a woman gone?
4: No, it is all thing.
2: Yes, Patron, another adventure we have shared together. A lot of thrills, a lot of laughs.
4: I didn't know this many laughs.
2: Monsieur, you should take a good look at the inspector's suit. Generally, it is a constant source of amusement.
6: It is.
4: Oh, yes.
2: It is such a very rough tweed, which, of course, proves one thing.
4: What's that?
1: Well, it's always the coarse material that gets the laugh. Here is some special material that's always appreciated, and it's made up by the Fraser Hayes Ball.

0: And third of the Kenneth Horne documentary feature, Hornorama. Yes, once again, Kenneth Horne and his team of investigators bring you a factual report on topics of immediate interest. And this week we present first up on the country.
1: And first of all, let's talk to this gentleman who has recently moved to the country. And the name, sir?
2: Staneyberg in Song. some months ago I moved to the Cotswolds. It's a somewhat sizable estate with several acres of first-class pasture land and some of the finest fields to be seen for miles. There's a 18th century farmhouse, complete with stables, barns, cowsheds, etc., etc. But I myself reside in a small, well-furnished cottage in the vast grounds, amidst some of the most exciting and enchanting scenery. It nestles at the foot of the downs.
1: Oh, I see. It's in a valley, then.
2: Well, it used to be a valley until I took up residence.
1: What is it now, then?
2: A reservoir.
1: Well, it takes all sorts to make up the country set. And now, we're privileged to meet a remarkable old gentleman. And here he comes, complete with shooting stick and deer stalker. Good evening, sir.
3: Good evening to you, sir.
1: Not at all. What a nice hacking jacket that is.
3: Hacking jacket, he blowed. I caught it on the nail.
1: But now, I understand you're something of a bird watcher.
3: That's right, sir, yes. And most days you'll find me sitting in hide on the edge of the marshes, observing our little feathered friends. There's a great deal of patience required in bird watching, you know.
1: Yes, I'm sure there is. Now, tell me, how long do you have to sit there?
3: 35 years.
1: How long?
3: I'm sorry. I thought you asked me something else.
1: No. I believe, sir, that you've made an extensive study of the bird call.
3: Thank you. Yes.
1: Now, would you like to give us a few examples?
3: I'd be delighted, yes. First of all, there's a very unusual mating call of the wahoo bird. So called because it goes wahoo.
1: Well, that's the most unusual.
3: Oh, yes, it is. It only mates once every 10 years, and when it does, wahoo! And then there's the pretty cry of the nat-latched peewit.
1: Which bird was that, sir?
3: The nat-latched peewit. You often hear it floating across the night's scented air. Cop! Cop! Cop! And then there's this one. And that's the leather-spotted nuthatch. And then... Oh!
1: Whatever's that?
3: I've just found the wrong end of my shooting stick.
1: It's true that the social and sporting life of the country set is far more varied and exciting than that of the townsman. Apart from such pursuits as riding to hounds, shooting, and point-to-point meetings, there are two of the important annual racing events.
4: Hello, Rodney.
5: Hello, Charles. How do I look?
4: Immaculate as ever, Rodney, and I must say, I adore your racing colours this year.
5: No, you really?
4: Yes, I do. Lemon and cerise hoops are terribly new.
5: I know. Well, I chose them very carefully. And what do you think of my cap encrusted with rhinestones?
4: Darling.
5: Yes.
4: Yes, when the sun catches it. You look like a chandelier.
5: More important, Charles, I really think I've got a chance this year. I've trained hard, you know.
4: Oh, I'm sure you'll win, Rodder. In fact, I've had a little bet on you.
5: Oh, good for you. Well, I'd better get down to the starting post.
4: All right, Roddykin. Very best of luck.
5: Thank you.
4: I'll be shouting you home.
5: Okay, Charles, yes? Any last-minute instructions?
4: Well, only one thing, Rod.
5: What that?
4: Whatever you do, don't, for goodness sake, drop your pen.
5: Oh, no.
1: Finally, we turn to our panel of experts in Hornorama who are ready to discuss a random question on this week's topic. Top of the table this week, a very distinguished guest, the celebrated actor, Sir Richard Ralston.
6: Good evening. Very great pleasure to be here.
1: Yes. Next, our resident boozer, Seamus O'Toole.
7: And the top of the milk to one and all.
1: And next, our prima donna of the pantry, Fanny Haddock.
8: Hello again. Hello. Yes, indeed. And tonight I hope to be telling you what to do with your haricot beans.
1: And finally, Arable Arthur himself, Fallowfield.
9: Well, this morning I was doing a bit of dibbling in the South Meadow, and I came across my farm girl tilling the soil. So I said to one of the tiller girls...
1: Yes, thank you, Arthur. Thank you. Yes. Well, that's our team of experts, and so to this week's question on the country, which comes from...
10: Peter Pug, what can be done to stop the fast-disappearing green belt?
1: What can be done to stop the fast-disappearing green belt? It's a good question, sir. A tool.
7: Well, don't look at me. I never took it. Anyway, I never wear a green belt.
1: Look, a tool. The green belt is a fringe of countryside outside London.
7: Oh, well, that's different. But I still didn't take it. And anyone that says I did will get a green belt right from the lug hole.
9: No. He doesn't know what the Ralph Whiteman he's talking about. Trouble with O'Toole is he's not bucolic.
7: I am, and proud of it. I can drink as much as the next man and more.
1: All right. Thank you, gentlemen. Thank you. Now, let's ask Richard... Sir Richard Ralston, will you come in on this, sir?
6: Well, I can't help feeling we're inclined to be a little over-sentimental about our countryside. I was only saying to my very good friend, Hilda Baxter, the other day, surely homes for the people are more important than a bit of greenery.
11: What a disgraceful thing to say.
6: Rightfully sorry, old chap, but it's the truth.
11: How can you or anyone condemn the lovely countryside?
6: I suppose I'm just an old cowman.
11: Well, you ought to be rusticated, that's all I say.
8: Look here. Sir Richard is entitled to his opinion.
11: Why don't you shove one of your concoctions down your cake
8: hole? Well, it's Hallowfield. One of these days I'm going to make mincemeat of you.
1: All right, sir. Now, Fanny Haddock, what's your view on this?
8: Well, of course, as a lover of food, I must come out in favor of the country. I think it's a great shame that so much is being swallowed up in development. I say it ought to be preserved.
7: What, in jam jars?
8: And you should be poured back into the bottle.
6: That's very amusing. Yes. I must remember to say that to Sir John in the middle of Act 2.
1: All right, now, Fallowfield, come along now. I know this question's right up your A.G. street.
9: Well, I think it goes without saying that the answer lies in the soil. I'm proud of my stock. We sprang from the soil. My father was a man of the soil. My grandfather was a man of the soil. And my great-grandfather was a man of the soil. We were the dirtiest family in Somerset.
6: I suppose we're going to have a long eulogy on the beauties of the countryside.
9: Well, you know, a lot of people like yourself make derisive remarks about the countryside, especially at this time of the year. But the countryside in winter has many charms. There's nothing I like better on a cold winter morning than throwing open my bedroom window wide and listening to the birds coughing.
1: Well, thank you, Arthur. Well, we seem to be divided over this, so perhaps I might sum up with a short verse by Griselda Keith, the immortal bird, who said this: where is the greensward? Where are the flowers? Where are the trees and the fields that are ours? If they must steal the things we possess, let them take some of the things we like less. But on our knees, we will pray that they spare. Gladys of 34 Dagenham Square. Well, there you are. There'll be another Horner Armour next week when the subject will be bank cashiers. Do they suffer from counterfeit? Also in next week's program, we shall be going over for a report on the mineral water manufacturer's annual squash tournament. And there'll be an excerpt from the new pantomime starring Betty Marsden and Kenneth Williams, Beauty and the Beast.
12: You're wrong, I'm the other one.
1: You're the other one. So until next week at the same time, this is Kenneth Horne saying goodbye for now, leaving you with this thought from a listener in Dartford, Kent, who asks, why do bees hum? Is it because they don't know the word? Good night. You have either been listening to or have just missed Beyond Our Ken, a sort of recorded radio show, in which you heard Kenneth Horne, not to mention Kenneth Williams, Hugh Paddock, Betty Marsden, Bill Pertwee, Jill Day, the Fraser Hayes Four, and BBC Variety Orchestra, conducted by Paul Fennelly. Eric Miniman wrote the script, and the show is produced by Jake Brown.

0: Oh, no, miss. Looks like a good pull-up.
1: Right-o, Anthony.
0: Two cups of char and a couple of corned beef sandwiches, dear.
2: Coming up. I ain't seen you two in here before.
1: No, love. It's a new route for us.
0: Bit of a dump, innit? No one in here.
1: You're right, Anthony. No jukebox neither. No mad birds.
2: You won't find no jukebox or mad birds in here. This is a respectable transport cab.
0: That's why there's no one in here.
1: Well, when you've been driving half the night, you want a bit of a giggle now and again. Here, that was the smashy you gave a lift to the other night.
0: Oh, yeah. As soon as I dropped her, I picked up another one.
2: Disgraceful, I call it, all these goings-on. You lorry drivers are all the same.
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5: Here are some details of tonight's programs on radio and television. John Freeman will be talking to Charlie Drake in the first of a new series, Face to Knee.
6: And tonight sees the start of a new pop show where the singers are not allowed to mime. The show is called Ready, Steady, Back to the Labour Exchange.
5: Meanwhile, for those of you who are more easily pleased, here is 30 minutes of star-studded rubbish as Kenneth Horne takes you round the hall. Story so far. Last week we left swarthy, tattooed Betty Marsden, cast adrift on a pedalo off Canvey Island by Black Bill Pertwee, the mad lighthouse keeper, and his mistress, the sultry Romanian temptress, Kenneth Williams.
7: It's a disgrace!
5: Alone now in the silence, broken only by the cry of a passing albatross, played by Hugh Paddock, she drifts towards the sharp fangs of Barnacle Rock. Now read on. Suddenly, a huge, shapeless hulk loomed over her out of the mist. What strange prompting had lured this frightful sea monster forth from its primeval ooze? It reared upward and emitted a hoarse, dreadful cry.
8: Hello, my name's Kenneth Horne. And welcome to Round the Horn. Incidentally, that was Douglas Smith, who asks for 17 other offences to be taken into consideration. Now for the answers, first of all, to last week's quiz. Now, the answer to question one was in six parts as follows. Yes, yes, no, sometimes, never on Sunday, and not with a barge pole. The other answers were the Grenadier Guards, the Royal Armoured Corps, the Welsh Fusiliers, and Kathy Kirby, who was, of course, the odd man out. Well, most of you got that, actually. My deliberate mistake was General de Gaulle, who, as so many of you pointed out, does not play outside right for the Arsenal. He is, of course, their left back. However, to proceed, I'm often asked, and I seldom refuse. Well, it depends, really, on what I'm asked. And one of the things I'm most often asked is, what do I look like? Well, what a pity you listeners at home can't see me. Never mind, I'll describe myself. Picture a tall, slender youth.
6: Where?
8: Be quiet. Talking about me. Yes, picture a tall, slender youth with laughing eyes and a roguish twinkle in my mouth. Well, actually, it's my gold tooth. And flaring, sexy nostrils and a mop of tousled, curly hair.
6: It's his eyebrows.
8: Well, I would have had them trimmed, but I wanted to look casual, you see. And as to my bill, well, the word magnificent has been done to death. Let's just say awe-inspiring with a touch of rococo around the waistband. Well, there you are. I just thought I'd like to fill you in.
6: It's lies! It's all lies!
8: Somebody else I'd like to fill in, too. But now, continuing our policy of outspoken comment and searing expose, we shall give you the facts you ought to know, whoever it may hurt.
7: Pinky and Perky are not that way about Alma Cogan.
5: Doctor Who has been struck off for unprofessional conduct with a Dalek.
6: Betty Marsden wears women's clothing.
8: Publish and be damned, that's our motto.
5: Not only will we name names, we shall give you places and dates as well.
2: Bognor Regis, 1923.
9: Steam room at the Excelsior Turkish Baths, 1961.
5: The back of the Naffy stores in Aldershot in 1947.
2: So
10: you know, Petrie.
8: Yes, Williams, the jig is up.
10: Damn you, Petrie. Damn you. Damn you.
8: All right, Williams. The place is surrounded. Are you coming quietly?
10: You'll never take me alive. Come and get me, copper. Oh.
2: Come down from that light bracket.
10: No, Mother. It's better this way. I was never any good. Forgive me, Mother. I'm rotten to the core.
9: Kenneth, lad, this is your brother, Father O'Donovan. Can you hear me?
10: Stay out of this, Mike. This is no place for priests. Stand back. I'm going to jump.
2: No, don't.
10: Don't jump.
2: No. My son. Is he?
9: I'm afraid so, Mother. Perhaps 'tis better this way. Who knows? It's not for us to pass judgment.
2: It's not that. Look at me carpet.
8: There are 6 million stories in Round the Horn. This has been one of them. Explain it, we cannot, believe it, we must, but listen to it, we don't have to. Now, what do you think of when you hear...
11: Answers, please, on a postcard to the Amelia Fulbright Home for Lasker Seaman, Canterbury.
8: Well, it was, of course, a sound effect invented by that doyen of sound effects men, George Griswold, known better as the father of the modern... Oh, how that takes me back. And so, in tribute to Mr. Griswold and his team, this week in our series, The Backroom Boys of the BBC, we'd like to feature the sound effects men.
12: How's that, Mr. Griswold?
13: I should take something for it, Polly.
12: No, that's my thunder sound effect, to which I've added a...
13: To what end, may I inquire, Mr. Pollitt?
12: Well, it represents Dan Archer having hiccups during a thunderstorm.
13: Why?
12: Thunder makes him nervous.
13: Where's it called for in the script? I see no mention of hiccups. It says, viz, and I quote, Doris Archer. Why, I do declare it is thundering, to which Dan Archer replies, goodness me, so it is. Then comes the sound effect of distant thunder. No hiccups. You're improvising again, Polly, aren't you? You're improvising. You know how angry that makes me. Look what you've done last week. You had a chicken mooing. Mooing it was.
12: Sorry?
13: It was mooing.
12: I'm sorry.
2: I'm sorry.
12: You're giving me mental thrashing, aren't you?
13: Oh, I know what I kill. That's a travesty, a chicken mooing. What call has a chicken got to go mooing? Hey, it's flying in the face of nature.
12: I'm sorry, Mr. Griswold.
2: I'm sorry, Mr. Griswold.
13: Sorry butters no parsnips. It put me off eggs for a week. While you're serving under me, Polyp, you'll keep to what's required by the script. Now, this script I got here, viz, The Fiend of Brompton Grange, calls for numerous and sundry effects, e.g. and to wit, an owl looting... Sound of a werewolf climbing stairs, a door opening, sound of bedsprings creaking, and a hoarse scream.
12: Oh, what's the scream for?
13: You'd scream if a huge, airy werewolf come climbing up your stairs. Would you? And crept into bed with you.
12: Good job I'm not kinky. No, I'm only asking because we're out of screams. Yeah, they're all out on easy beat. And the nearest thing I got is a high-pitched squeal of merriment.
13: Come now, Polly, is it likely that you'd find it humorous to find a huge, great, airy werewolf snuggling up to your erstwhile sleeping form? It's no laughing matter. No, a scream is called for. You see if there's one in the files. I'll be back in the stock room if you want me. Ah, Miss Bandersnatch. Are you ready for stock-taking?
14: Yes, Mr. Griswold.
13: Good. You call them out and I'll mark them down.
14: One gross of the...
13: One gross? What's next?
14: A dozen assorted... including one... and a...
13: You want to watch it, Miss Bandersnatch. Is there anything else?
14: Well, here, under miscellaneous, there's a... Oh!
13: Here, that's very good. What is it?
14: Oh, I just caught my thumb in the filing cabinet. The only other thing here is...
13: Oh, yes, a horse wearing coconut shells. Now, what sound effects have we got out for this week's show?
14: Well, for a start, there's...
13: Oh, yes, yes, that's for the world of work.
14: Then there's...
13: Oh, yes, the Dales.
14: And finally, Mr. Griswold, there's...

0: for?
1: The epilogue.
2: Thank you, the sound effects department of the BBC. And now, trends. This is the part of the show designed for the trendy with it pace setters, the people who are in. And if you're not in, well, don't worry, we'll stick a note through the door. Now, first of all, fashion.
0: This year, there's something new in women's clothing.
2: What?
0: Men. Frilled shirts for evening wear have been very expensive up to now, but thanks to mass production, cheap frills are available for all. And here's good news. Moleskin waistcoats are back again.
2: Well, it might be good news for men, but it's bad news for moles, isn't it? Oh, epilogue. I rather like that.
0: There are startling new developments in footwear. Unbrushed pigskin moccasins made from unbrushed pigs. And a revolutionary new trend in casual wear. Elastic-sided goatskin boots made from elastic-sided goats.
3: Trends in the home.
4: And here's a novel and here's a novel. Here's a novel heating idea. Why not set fire to your neighbor's house?
0: Why not do we not do what the Duchess...
4: Something in hell.
0: Why not do what the Duchess of Stalesforth does to discourage unwanted guests? Wire the door knocker to the electric mains. Oh, I beg your pardon. That should have read... Why not do what the late Duchess of Stalesforth did?
5: Garbage disposal units in the kitchen are always a problem. Why not hire Bill Pertwee? He'll eat anything.
3: What's new decor-wise? If you're looking for something offbeat and amusing to make your home talked about, here are a few hints.
2: Well, a novel idea to fill that odd corner. Why not take a Commonore Garden stuffed gorilla and convert him into a standard lamp? Be sure that the gorilla is not only stuffed, but dead. Or you'll have endless trouble inserting the flex. Now, it'll make an amusing talking point, and all in all, much simpler and cheaper than taking a standard lamp and converting it into a Commonore Garden stuffed gorilla. Well, so much for this week's edition of Trends. Here to sing a track from their new LP, Sing Along with Jack the Ripper, are the Fraser Hayes Four.

We must apologize about the quality of that recording, but it was actually made before the invention of the phonograph. Now, which of us can hear the voice of B. Clissold without feeling a twinge of nostalgia mixed with what can only be described as acute revulsion? Lady Counterblast, as she is now, is a grand old lady of the world of entertainment who has in her time given much pleasure in so many fields, not to mention... not to mention public parks and... we'll gloss over that for the moment. Last week, I went down to her isolated country home at Chattering Parva to take up the threads of her story.

0: Have you come to do my washing for 3 weeks?
1: No, I... hello, Spasm. I've come to see Lady Counterblast.
0: Go back to London, young man. Go back before it's too late. There'll be a bane on this house, a nameless evil. Strange things lurk here. Go back, I tell ye. Go back. Go back.
1: You did that bit last week.
2: Yes, it went rather well. I'd be okay.
0: Cross not these portals, young master. We be doomed here, doomed. There be things here you wot not of. And even if you did wot 'em, you'd be afeard of 'em. Strange clankings and rattlings of chains and horrible gurglings.
1: Good heavens, not the family ghost, the mad nun of Chattering Parva.
0: No, 'tis the cistern. Ah, it'd be out of order again. I think there'd be a poltergeist in the ball cock.
1: What's that?
0: Ah, 'tis the hound, the phantom hound, the hound of the Counterblasts. A huge ravening beast with great jaws, enormous fangs, and eyes like burning coals. We call it Spot. It's part devil, part wolf, and part long-haired psyllium. Hear it howling?
1: Yes, I do.
0: Yes, you hear. She had a ghostly litter last week. We had the phantom vetter over here 3 times. The trouble is, you see, young master, nobody wants the pups.
1: Well, ask the mad nun of Chattering Parva. I'm sure she'd take one off your hands.
0: She ain't that mad. Now, if you be set on seeing the mistress, you better follow me. Be careful of the cobwebs. I only put them up this morning. In here. 'Tis the young master... The young master. 'Tis the young master, ma'am.
3: Come in, Mr. Horn. All right, Spasm, you can leave us now.
0: We'd be all doomed. Doomed. I've got a touch of the doom.
3: You know, Mr. Horn, I don't think those tablets are working. Sit down, my dear, and tell me what you want to know.
1: Well, so far you've told us about your beginnings in the theatre and your first 2 husbands, but I believe at one time you performed on the music halls.
3: Yes, yes, I performed many times. Many, many, many, many times. Many, many, many times. I think I must have performed with all of the great stars.
1: Yeah.
3: Many times. Dan Leno, Little Titch, and Once for Charity with Harry Lauder. Yes, indeed. They were exciting days. The year was 1910. I remember I was playing in pantomime at the Holborn. I played Aladdin against George Robey's Twankey. What a host of stars we had in that show. The Flying Goldbergs, Captain Spock's Liberty Goat. And, of course, Dennis, the comical pantomime horse. One night, I was in my dressing room when Mr. Triffid, the stage manager, knocked on my door.
4: Are you respectable, Miss Clissold?
5: That's neither here nor there. Come in.
4: There's a horse here to see you.
5: Ask it in.
4: Oh, this way, gentlemen.
6: Good evening, Miss Clissold. Allow me to present ourselves. I am, we are Dennis the Comical Horse. That is, I am Cecil, to wit the front end, and my brother Sidney behind me. He's the twit at the back end. We are, in fact, the brothers Runcible. Say hello to the ladies,
5: Sidney. I'm pleased to meet you. Won't you take your skin off and sit down?
6: Oh, thanks. That's awfully, but we'll do on in a moment. We just can't abide, say. Sidney. How many times have I got to tell you not to smoke in the back end of the street? Stop it out this minute. Not there! I have to forgive him, miss. He's got the manners of a horse's backing. We watched your specialty from the wings tonight, and we just wondered if you'd care to have dinner with us after the show.
5: Oh, I'd be delighted. How kind of you to ask. I'll be ready at 11:30.
6: Oh, thank you. Miss Clearstone, you've made us the happiest horse in London. Gee up, Sydney.
7: Can I get you anything, Miss Clissold?
5: No, thank you, waiter.
7: And you, Mr. Runcible, more hay?
6: No, thank you. How about you, Sydney?
5: I think he's saying he wants to come out of the skin.
6: No, he's all right in the back there. Don't pamper
5: him. No, please do let him out. I'm dying to meet him.
6: Well, all right, then. Do I give him a hand with the buttons? There you are, Sydney.
8: Oh, that's better.
6: Well, I must say, that's very nice, isn't it? Standing there in your pants and vest.
8: Well, there's no point in getting dressed up back there. Nobody sees me. I'm just a drudge.
6: Not.
8: It's true.
6: It's not.
8: It is. Oh, shut up. My brother, miss, yes, he gets all the glory. Oh, you would see a bit of life up front, the laughing faces of the kiddies. All I see is his back end. I mean, where's the glamour in that?
5: Poor Sydney. I think it's such a shame.
6: Oh, ignore him, do. He's like that all the time. Moan, moan, moan.
8: It's no wonder I'm known. I live like an animal back there. Huddled up there in the dark. It's like the black hole of Calcutta. Won't even let me read.
6: I have told you before, you're not having a candle in there. Wreak irreparable damage. Anyway, Miss Clissold, Sydney and I have talked it over and we feel we need a bit of glamour in our act.
8: Yes, we wonder if you would oblige.
6: Join our act.
8: Yes.
6: You could ride us bareback about the stage.
8: Yes.
6: And perform numerous feats of a risible nature with us, such as whacking tail end Charlie here with a broom or trying to milk him off. Something. We haven't worked out the details yet.
8: Well, you see, the crux of it is, I mean, in a nutshell, would you do a turn with us?
5: How can I refuse?
1: Join the act.
3: Yes, and we enjoyed tremendous success. But unfortunately, all was not well backstage. You see, Cecil Runcible fell in love with me.
1: And you reciprocated?
3: Many, many times. But I also reciprocated with Sydney. You see, he was in love with me too. Oh, dear, what a contrast they were. Fat, rich, ugly Cecil, the front end, and slender, timid, wistful Sydney. He was the reverse. But you see, Cecil was so possessive. One night, he came into the dressing room unexpectedly and found Sydney and I in each other's arms.
6: This is what I find going on behind my back, eh? I come in to find the woman I love kissing my back end. I'm afraid you put your hoof in it this time.
8: But I love her, Cecil.
6: And I love her too.
8: You can't
6: love her. Again, and I do.
8: You mean
6: it. It's always like that to me. But I tell you, I do love her. And I can offer her things.
8: What things?
6: Well, little things that mean so much to a girl like her. Money, jewelry, position. What can you offer?
8: The simple, pure love of the hindquarters of a bay gelding.
6: Beatrice, choose. Choose between us.
5: Yeah. Must I?
8: Yes, the time has come to choose ends.

0: Mr. Horne, either to marry fat, rich, ugly Cecil, who only wanted to buy me, to own me, or poor, timid, wistful Sidney, who could offer me nothing but love. Naturally, I married fat, rich Cecil.
1: What an unutterable story. And what became of poor, timid Sidney?
0: He left show business and joined the Foreign Legion.
1: As a renunciation of the world?
0: No, as the back end of a camel.
1: What a moving lot of old codswallop that was, wasn't it? Next week, we shall continue to fly in the face of reason with the next episode of the Clissold Saga. Now, before I go, the limerick competition. Last week, we supplied the first two lines of a limerick, which we asked you to complete. And the winner was a Mrs. Southam of Blackheath, who sent us this entry. A TV contestant called Fox once opened the mystery box. The prize was divine, a weekend for nine at a doss house at Dagenham Docks. Well done, Mrs. Southam. Now, here is this week's uncompleted limerick. Your first two lines of these, an animal breeder called Gluck once crossbred a hamster and duck. Now, have you got that? I'll repeat it. An animal breeder called Gluck once crossbred a hamster and duck. Right, now, all you have to do is to supply the last two lines, or three lines, really. Entries, please, to me, care of the BBC, London W1. And to the best entry goes this week's prize, a model of a box of matches made entirely from the Taj Mahal. Well, that's all for now, except for this week's appeal.
2: Help!
3: That was Round the Horn, starring Kenneth Horne, with Kenneth Williams, Hugh Paddick, Betty Marsden, and Bill Pertwee. On the musical side, you heard the Fraser Hayes Four and Paul Fenelay and the Hornblowers, with incidental music composed by Edwin Britton. The script was written by Barry Took and Marty Feldman, and the recorded program is produced by John Simmons.

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3: 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Like it?
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5: Is that proper farmhouse cheddar?
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5: 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Do you think I might try a piece?
6: Mm.
5: I'll have 2 ounces, please.
7: Jacobs. The cream of cream crackers.
8: Well, come in, Smithers. What is it? Speak up, boy. Orange juice.
9: No, sir. New Kellogg's Rise and Shine.
8: Hey, finish.
9: And look at this, sir.
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9: What are you doing, sir?
8: Thank you, Governor. Wife and 3 pips to support. Thank you.
4: New Kellogg's Rise and Shine. 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

0: judge, Mr. Justice Biggles.
1: All right, Ginger, let the boy to have it.
0: Blood. Entirely wipe them out.
2: Oh, sorry, old man. Thought they might have been Hitler.
0: With respect, my lad, how could 8 men and 4 women be mistaken for Hitler?
2: Well, they just had that look in their eyes. Anyway, call me help. Here, help me off with the old helmet and boots, old man. That's it.
3: 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Lesson 16, Be Patient, The Berkey's Way, will not now be broadcast for another 4 weeks. 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Legal representatives for our listeners have advised us to plead not guilty. And so now we invite you to follow the trial as we...
2: Stop whispering into that microphone.
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2: 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Call Adolf Hitler.
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2: You are Adolf Hitler of 42 the Bunker, Berlin. You are charged with being German on or about the years 1939 to 45, and further, of not being a very nice man at all, but also of talking foreign. Do you plead guilty or else?
0: My lad, I'm the usher.
2: Speak up, Fritz, I can't hear you.
0: I am the usher, my lad.
2: Where's Hitler, then?
0: He's dead, my lad.
2: Ah, trying that old caper out now, isn't he? Yeah, we'll see about that kettle of fish for a game of soldiers later. What's the next case, usher?
0: The Crown versus Berkey's Way, my lad.
2: Proceed.
1: Oh!
7: My lad, my name is Marmaduke Smoth, and I appear for the prosecution in this case.
8: And my name is Sir Beatrice Trimson, QC. And I appear for the humorous wireless program, The Berkey's Way, my lad.
2: Proceed with the charges.
7: Very good, my lad. One, it is alleged that on or between the above dates, the humorous wireless program, The Berkey's Way, was funny by means of, or did cause to be funny, a signature tune and opening credits, contrary to Section 14 of the BBC Charter, brackets, silly openings to radio shows, provision 13, subsection 35. Two, it is alleged that The Berkey's Way did obtain a humorous advantage through causing to be brought into question the intellectual competence of one or more persons suffering from the name Nicholas Parsons. In that they did willfully crack or otherwise did cause to be cracked a joke. Namely, we're omitting the reference to Nicholas Parsons' brain transplant and how the monkey is struggling for recovery. Because we don't want to get any cheap laughs at his expense, thereby contravening the BBC Charter, brackets protection of radio quizmaster's facade of sanity. Subsection 35, my lad. Three, it is alleged that the Berkey's Way did inflict actual bodily laughter upon the studio audience at the BBC Paris Theatre. And four, it is alleged that the Berkey's Way is in fact Adolf Hitler... Hitler. Do we have to proceed with this last charge, my lad?
2: Oh, very well. Strike it off.
7: Thank you, my lad.
2: Sir Beatrice, you have instructions on what pleas your client wishes to enter?
8: I have, my lad.
2: And how do you wish to plead? In semaphore, in crab language, or in grand opera?
8: In grand opera, please, my lad.
2: Proceed.
9: I wish to plead I wish to please. I wish to please.
0: How do I wish to plead?
9: Not. I wish to plead, I wish to plead.
10: I wish to plead.
9: Not. Yet.
2: I beg your pardon.
0: He doesn't wish to plead yet, my lad.
2: Well, how long is he going to be? I've got the bomb Frankfurt at 2:30.
0: I suggest we take it as a plea of not guilty on all charges and proceed with the prosecution case, my lad.
2: Righto, then.
7: I would now like to deal with the first charge, a charge of jocular signature tunes, my lad. Call the Burkis Ways signature tune. It is alleged that the following credits are funny, my lad.
3: Do you suffer with funny openings? Are you jolly, happy, easily amused? Would you rather find yourself in bad humor once in a while? Then write now to Joe Kendall, Chris Emmett, Nigel Reese, and Fred Harris for the Burkis Ways course on how to get a part in Yes, My Dear. And you can be in bad humor all the time. Stay tuned now for this and other amazing legal loopholes as we present Lesson 16, Get Off With Life, the Burkis Ways.

0: Not guilty. Next charge.
1: Harumph. Very well. The next charge relates to Nicholas Parsons, my lad. I propose to show that the humorous wireless program, The Burkis Way, did make the said Nicholas Parsons look silly.
2: Objection, my lad. Someone had got there before us.
0: Very well. I find no case to answer. Next charge.
3: At this rate, I can be over Munich in 20 minutes.
1: The final charge, my lad, will, I think, prove more involved. That of inflicting laughter upon the audience. I would like to draw your attention first to exhibits A, B, C, and D. These letters, together with 22 others, were used by the accused in their scripts to make up humorous words and surrealistic routines. Now, with your indulgence, my lad, I would like to show you now an excerpt from one of the sketches which was seized by the police on Monday.
4: Hello?
5: Ha-ha, Jim lad. Ha-ha-ha-ha. 13 men on a dead man's chest. Ha-ha-ha. Yo-ho-ho on a bottle of rum. Ha-ha. Scupper the scurvy knaves and slit their throats and kill all of them for the honor of man, so be it. Yo ho ho ho. Ha ha ha ha. Pieces of ace. Pieces of ace. And pass me that grog landlubber. Ha ha ha. Ha ha ha. Yes?
4: Who's that speaking, please?
5: Oh, my name be Captain Silver. Ha ha, Jim lad. But folks as know me calls me Long John. Ha ha. For reasons we won't go into.
4: Well, the thing is, I haven't been left any milk this morning.
5: Ha ha ha. Ha ha ha. Oh, ho, ho. Pardon?
4: I haven't been left any milk this morning.
5: No milk, eh, you scurvy swab. Oh, rattle me bones by the sword of old Mendoza and the tomb of Captain Flint. How many pints did he order?
4: I have two large gold tops.
5: Well, that's as maybe, but how many pints did he order? Scuttle the lily-livered scum and splice the main brace with their inners.
4: Sometimes I think it's a waste of time switching over to Treasure Island Dairies in the first place. I should have stayed with the co-op.
5: The co-op? Blister me barnacles. I'll be glad when they get this chair sandpapered.
4: I might say that I haven't been at all happy with your service just lately. For a start, I don't like all those new milkmen you've put on my round. Blind Pew, Ben Gunn, Israel Hands, I mean, really.
5: Well, in that case, Jim lad, that only leaves me with one other roundsman.
4: Oh, no, I'm most definitely not having that one.
5: Why?
4: Well, he squawks too much and keeps pecking holes in the tops.
0: All right, I think I've heard enough, Mrs. Smoth. Carry on.
1: Harumph. Very well, my lord. I would now like to swear in the first witness.
4: Take the book in your right hand. Repeat after me. I swear to tell the truth, the whole truth, and nothing but the truth.
0: The witness would seem to be rather on the bovine side, can't
1: she? No, my lad. She's just putting on a facade.
0: Putting on a facade? How can 400 weight of cow be a facade?
1: Well, it's a very unimaginative facade, my lad.
0: Then she is a cow.
1: Only professionally, my lad.
0: What is she when she's off duty, then?
1: A different cow, my lad.
0: Always a cow?
1: Yes, my lad.
0: I see, a cow.
1: Yes, my lad.
0: But not Adolf Hitler.
1: No, my lad.
0: Proceed.
1: Harumph. Now then, cow, tell us what you know about the humorous wireless program, The Burkis Way. Na, goodish one, certainly, my lad. I think it's the most agonimical program on BBC Radio. She thinks it's the most abominable program on BBC Radio, my lad. In fact, only the other day, I was talking to a couple of bullocks.
2: Milad, how much more of this have we got to listen to? Council is quite clearly throwing his voice in a rather feeble attempt to make it look as though the cow is talking.
0: Good golly, you reckon?
2: Of course, Milad. Wouldn't be quite so obvious, though, if he took the cow off his knee.
0: Objection sustained. You may cross-examine, Sir Beatrice.
2: Thank you. Now then, cow, I think we can clear this all up quickly and simply. If you think the Berkey's Way is a reputable, honest, and fair-minded program, just go moo. I rest my case, my lad.
0: Right. The witness may leave the stand and clear that up.
1: My lad, at this point in the proceedings, I would like to call for a short intermission.
0: Request granted.
6: There will now be a short intermission.
7: And now, at last, the motion picture of a lifetime. The story of the greatest romance in all history. We present the RAC production of Gone with the Wind.

0: thought you would never return.
1: I'm sorry, I tried to take the A12 through up.
0: Never mind, my darling.
1: Then on the Colchester bypass, I suddenly came to a diversion due to flooding on the B1019 at Hatfield Settlement, near the triple roundabout intersection between Witham and Chelmsford.
0: Oh, the facts all behind me.
1: Then just as I got to Catford on the South Circular, there was a two-lane bottleneck.
2: Yes, witness again a smoldering love scene that shocked a generation.
0: Oh, Rat. Oh, Rat. Oh, Rat.
1: Look, how can I change this wheel if you won't hold the car?
2: The RAC version of Gone with the Wind, in pale maroon color, together with full supporting subframe, underseal, and the cost of thousands, is coming soon to this intermission.
3: The court is reconvened.
4: I would now like to call my next witness, my lord. Harumph. You are Ernest James Feedline, a straight man by occupation?
3: I don't wish to know that.
4: Just answer the questions, would you please? You are, I believe, rather a wet person.
3: That is correct, yes.
4: I understand, for example, that you drink warm milk quite a bit, peel all your apples before eating them, and frequently use underarm deodorant.
3: Correct, yes.
4: Tell the court, please, how you were subjected to a rather zany sketch by the accused.
3: Well, it all happened like this. First of all, my voice started fading away like this, and then... Oh, hello. My name's Feedline, Ernest James Feedline. Somebody told me you were the person to see about booking up to see a West End show.
5: Well, it's not quite my sketch, but I'll see if I can help. Now, what have we got? Oh, yes, sir. How about this one, sir? Harry Nielsen's The Point.
3: Oh, yes. What happens in that?
5: Well, a man comes down off the stage and pokes you in the eye with a pencil.
3: But surely that could cause serious damage.
5: No, it's quite all right. They sharpen it again afterwards.
3: No. What other shows have you got?
5: What other shows have we got?
3: Yes.
5: Well, there's your Echoes by Peter Shaffer.
3: What's that about?
5: Well, that one, as far as I can tell, sir, is about a man who comes down off the stage and pokes you in the eye with a pencil.
3: What, another one?
5: Oh, yes, sir, they couldn't use the same pencil. No, because, you see, both productions run simultaneously, yeah, and it would be a bit of a rush getting a taxi to take the pencil, you see, from the Mermaid Theatre to the Albury Theatre, which is where it's playing.
3: Yeah, well, no, I don't want that, then, no.
5: You don't want that?
3: No.
5: Well, the John Cuddy Theatre of Skating?
3: Does that involve a man coming down off the stage and poking you in the eye with a pencil?
5: I don't think so, sir, but just let me check. Oh, here we are, sir. Yes, sir.
3: Oh. In that case, I don't want it.
5: You don't want that?
3: No,
5: well,
3: no.
5: Well, what else is there? Oh, this might do, sir. No poking you in the eye with a pencil, please. We're British. Oh, sir. A bed full of pencil pokers. Well, let my people poke you in the eye with a pencil.
3: Look, I hate to sound picky.
5: Oh, you don't sound picky?
3: Well, no, I don't, no. But have you got anything apart from a show where a man comes down off the stage and pokes you in the eye with a pencil?
5: Well, now you make me think of it, so we have got... Oh, Calcutta.
3: Oh, yes.
5: Yes. Now, there's a show, sir, which involves a man not coming down off the stage and poking you in the eye with a pencil.
3: Oh, good. Oh, that sounds more like it.
5: I'll just check and find out what he does poke you in the eye with.
3: This witness may step down now. That will be all, Mr. Hitler. Oh, thank you.
6: Oh, fell for it, eh?
1: He didn't fool me for a second. Right now. I'm afraid I won't be able to judge the next part of this case because I've got something else to judge in the next court. A beauty contest. In the meantime, just carry on without me, will you?
0: But, Milord!
2: Ladies and gentlemen, we present the quarterfinals of Miss Old Bailey 1977. And here's your host for the evening, Michael Cesspool.
7: Your Majesty, Your Most Royal Highness, Your Grace, Your Excellency, Your Worships, my lords, ladies and gentlemen, tables, chairs, napkins and cruets, curtains, cutlery, things in the soup, gravy on the tablecloths, stars on Sunday, raindrops on roses, whiskers on kittens, bright copper kettles and warm woolen mittens, brown paper packages tied up with strings. These are a few of my favorite things. Ladies and gentlemen, it gives me great pleasure now to welcome you all to Miss Old Bailey 1977. This is, of course, the third heat, but the doctor says it should get better when I'm less excited. Right now, though, let's meet the judges. First, Mr. Justice Biggles.
8: Good evening.
7: Next, a film actress who's been cut off at the bottom of the screen just at the interesting bit.
9: Good evening.
7: And next to her, a racing driver who looks out of place in evening dress.
9: Good evening.
7: Next to him, a black man to make the panel look balanced.
9: Good evening.
7: And finally, last year's Miss Old Bailey, a girl with big lips who laughs a lot when people talk to her.
9: Good evening.
7: Well, as you know, there are 50 beauties this year, but which of the 25 girls will win? Well, the contestants have already been whittled down from 25 to 1. So, can we now have our first finalist, please? Miss United Kingdom! Good evening, good evening. Well, we must stop meeting like this. And what's your name again?
10: Eric Poe de Kruijter.
7: Well, isn't she adorable? And tell me, what are your vital statistics?
10: 21, 13, naught.
7: Naught?
10: Yeah, I got fallen arches.
7: Oh, what a doll. And tell me now, what do you do for a living?
10: Breathe.
7: Well, isn't she a panic? But tell me now, what job do you do?
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7: Well, move over, Sophia Loren. 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Now, tell us, Miss Croydon, why do you want to win this competition?
10: 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I got a wife and Crystal Palace to support.
7: Well, what a hunk of woman, yes. Yes?
11: Mr. Cesspool, here are the judges' results.
7: Ah, thank you, yes. And I'm just being handed the judges' results now.
11: Don't you think you ought to read them out instead of tearing them up?
7: Oh, yes, you're right, yes. I'll just read out what it says on the paper. Will Mr. Justice Biggles please get back into courtroom number one, where his trial is just coming to a close?
1: Oh, right. Have I missed anything?
12: The prosecution has now finished, and the defense counsel is calling his last witness, Milad.
13: Call the Berkisways audience.
14: Call the Berkisways audience.
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16: Call the Berkisways audience.
13: Now, you are, I believe, the Berkus Ways studio audience.
8: That is correct, yes.
13: And would you tell the court your address, please? No. I see. Now, remember, you're on oath. Has the Berkus Way ever, to your recollection, caused you to laugh? Could they have time to think about this one, my lord?
3: Certainly not. Come to the point, Sir Beatrice, if you're going to.
13: Very good, my lord. The point is this. I submit that the laughter heard on the humorous wireless program, The Berkus Way, was provoked not by the program itself, but by the continuity announcer who introduced it.
3: Silence! Explain yourself.
13: I submit, my lad, that the BBC's announcers are so funny that throughout the following program, the audience is still periodically tittering over the extremely amusing pre-show continuity material. Allow me to demonstrate with this BBC announcer, Exhibit J, my lad.
17: This is Radio 4. And now, the Berkus Way.
3: Quiet! Quiet! I find your case proved, Sir Beatrice. I direct the jury to clear the Berkus Way, and instead, I find the BBC continuity announcer, Exhibit J, guilty on all charges. It's all right, though. I'm not going to sentence you to life.
17: Oh, thank you, my lad.
3: I'm going to sentence you to the exact opposite. 4 months doing walk-on parts in Men from the Ministry. Take it away. Court adjourned. Court adjourned. Phew. Thank goodness for that. Now we can get back to some real work. Right. Into the cockpit. Look out, Adolf. Here we come. Ready, Ginger?
18: Whenever you are, sweetie.
3: Right.

Well, we made it. The Berkus Way leaves the court with all charges dropped and completely free. Unfortunately, the same can't be said of our amazing correspondence course, which will set you back £500. Send off now to Joe Kendall, Chris Emmett, Nigel Reese, and Fred Harris, and sample the incredible briefs of Andrew Marshall and David Renwick, and the additional briefs of Tom McGee, Englefield, and Liz Park. And you'll be able to get off with a £50 fine or producer Simon Brett of Stepney, whichever turns you on most. See you in court, folks, and happy night, Louie.

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5: Oh, there you are, David. Guess who phoned?
6: Who?
5: Yes, I'll give you a clue. Lives life to the full, but has so many girlfriends there's no room for anything else.
6: Well, sounds like Phil Bender.
7: And a life of bliss. Being the biography of a bat, caught up in the story are Diana Churchill, Colin Gordon, Gwen Cherrill, Carol Allen, with Donald Sinden as the ebullient Phil Bender, and Percy Edwards as... Another chapter in the life of that shy young man, David Alexander Bliss, known to us as George Coe.
6: Am I right?
5: Yes.
6: I thought as much. I haven't seen Phil for ages. What do you want?
5: Nothing.
6: Good gracious, you sure it was Phil?
5: Now that's very unkind.
6: No, don't be silly. I'm only joking. He's one of my best friends. Psyche adores him. You remember Phil Bender, don't you, eh? I thought you would.
5: What's he doing these days? Still flying to that airline?
6: Well, yes, as far as I know. Phil's a born pilot.
5: Yes, but somewhat in a naval tradition.
6: Meaning?
5: A girl in every airport. Understandably, he's terribly good looking.
6: Psyche agrees.
5: Tall, dark, and handsome. He's on his way round, by the way.
6: Oh, jolly good. Hear that, Psyche? Phil's on his way round. Psyche. Oh, gosh.
5: What?
6: I think she's swooned.
5: I know just how she feels.
6: Well, really, you're a married woman.
5: That's neither here nor there. You can be on a diet and still appreciate rich food. It's all right. I only said it to shock you. I gather he found himself a flat.
6: Gosh, really? Well, that'll be him now.
7: Come on, then.
8: Hello, David Owen.
6: Hello, Phil. Jolly nice to see you again.
8: Nice to see you. Hello there. Remember me?
6: Remember you? She practically swooned at the mention of your name.
8: My dear old boy, it's always happening. Hello there, Anne.
5: Hello, Phil. Come and sit down.
8: Thank you.
5: I'm dying to hear about your flat.
8: A poor place, but mine own.
5: Furnished?
8: Barely. There's the word, too. Still, it's only a bachelor flat, and I've got the first essential.
5: And what might that be?
8: Might be a sofa.
5: Ah, I might have guessed.
6: Oh, I wouldn't call that essential.
8: Vital.
6: Well, why a sofa? Why not an easy chair?
8: Hard on the knees.
6: Hard on the knees?
8: Yeah, you're liable to get cramped.
5: You know, I'm quite surprised, Phil.
8: Surprised?
5: I never thought you'd settle down.
8: Oh, no, don't say that. Settle, yes, but not die. It has an ominous ring.
5: As of wedding bell?
8: On the other hand, I've always wanted somewhere settled.
5: I hate to disillusion you, but that's a dangerous feeling. One thing leads to another, somewhere to someone.
6: Next stop, the altar.
8: Oh, no, not for me. I'm not the marrying type.
5: That's what you say now.
6: But supposing Miss Wright comes along, what happens then?
8: Nothing, old man. Absolutely nothing. She'd recognize me in a flash.
6: Recognize you?
8: Yeah, the original Mr. Ross.
5: I wonder.
8: You're just trying to shake me, aren't you?
5: Yes. Are we succeeding?
8: Not for a second.
5: Then we'll stop. How do you manage, Phil? Do you cope for yourself?
8: Well, I'm not the domesticated type either.
6: Well, I suppose you have a daily help.
8: I suppose you could call them that. Only they come in the evening.
6: They, them, however many have you got?
8: Four, old fellow.
6: You're joking.
8: No.
6: Well, of course you are. You can't get daily help for love nor money.
8: Perhaps not for money.
6: What does that mean?
5: Poor, unsuspecting girlfriends.
8: They're happy in their work.
5: Well, really, have you no conscience?
8: An occasional twinge. Yeah. But I'm pretty stoic about it.
6: Well, I never have the nerve to ask them myself.
8: That's the beauty of it. You don't have to ask. It's a question of habit, and a habit of centuries. Women are born with a duster in their hand.
5: And men with a silver spoon.
8: Well, you've got to have something to polish.
5: Oh, you're quite careless.
8: Oh, now, let's be fair. I didn't plan it. It just happened. I showed them the flat, and they showed willingly. Anyway, not much for them to do.
6: No furniture.
8: Exactly.
6: It's quite a problem nowadays. I mean, it's so jolly expensive.
8: Horribly. As a matter of fact, I'm thinking of sounding one or two of my friends. You never know. They might have the odd piece to spare.
5: Were you thinking of anybody in particular?
8: I count you amongst my dearest of friends.
6: Oh, gosh, so that's it. Oh, any particular piece in mind?
8: None of them, but I'm concentrating on the furniture.
5: Bill. You know, we might be able to arrange something and do our mutual... No, I wouldn't wish that on my worst enemy.
8: Any particular piece in mind?
5: Three. Two occasional tables and the kitchen cabinet.
8: Mm-hmm. And the catch?
5: Tony made them himself. That's one of the tables there. Look.
8: Well, standing against the wall?
5: No, leaning against.
8: A bit dodgy, eh?
5: Take it.
6: Oh, yes, but let's face it. There's no danger of anything sliding off, is there?
5: None whatsoever.
8: Tell me why.
5: Tony varnished it himself.
8: I see. And the other table?
5: In the other room.
8: A companion piece?
5: More of a fellow traveler.
8: Fellow traveler?
5: Leaning strongly to the left.
8: And the kitchen cabinet?
5: Quite impressive. Lots of shelves for crockery, glass doors, everything.
8: Yeah, but leaning to the left or to the right?
5: Neither.
8: Forward?
5: Only if you try and open the doors. You see, Tony varnished
8: it himself.
5: I'm not trying to talk you into it, but, well, you know, they might come in useful till you can get something better. What do you think?
8: Well, these tables would certainly fill a corner.
5: And the cabinet would certainly fill your kitchen. It's enormous. I couldn't give them to you, of course, but you're welcome to borrow them for the next decade or so.
8: Lease land with a long lease.
5: Indefinite.
8: Well, beggars can't be choosers. I accept your kind offer.
5: Oh, that's wonderful. Could you take them with you now?
8: As I could. I've got the old bus outside.
5: Oh, good.
6: Honestly, you know that they're not that bad. The tables look quite effective.
5: Now, David.
6: Oh, at a distance. I admit they've got obvious defects.
5: That's more than Tony would. But then husbands never will admit their defects, character or carpentry.
6: Tony.
5: Oh, dear, world again. In here, darling.
0: Hello.
5: You chose them.
8: I did?
5: They're exactly what you wanted.
8: They are?
0: Hello there.
6: Hello, Tony.
8: Yeah.
0: I saw the old bus outside. How are things going?
8: That's how they're going.
6: Bill's found himself a flat.
0: Really?
8: A poor place, but mine own.
6: Furnished?
8: Any minute now.
5: He wanted we could help him out, Tony, and guess what he's chosen? Three things.
6: Two occasional tables and a kitchen cabinet.
5: All your own work, so there you are. I was obviously right.
6: I couldn't be more suspicious.
5: Now, why?
6: You've been dying to get rid of them for ages.
5: But I'm not, darling. I wouldn't dream of giving them away.
6: Nonsense. No, and said so, actually.
5: Phil's only borrowing them.
6: You know, for the next decade or so.
8: The next month or so. That is, if it's all right with you, of course.
0: You're my dear sir. They may not look much, but they're not bad.
8: Oh,
0: amateur.
8: Come on, none of your false modesty. You've got quite a professional touch.
0: I wouldn't say that.
6: Well, Phil would.
8: Definitely not. Take that table, for instance.
0: Oh, that fellow over there.
8: Yeah, that fellow. He has a beautiful job.
6: Yes, and so is the fellow traveler.
0: The what?
6: You're the commercial traveler. You're a traveling companion piece.
0: Now, it's my turn to admit I was wrong. I said I couldn't be more suspicious, but I can. What was all that about?
6: The fellow in the other room.
5: The other table. Phil thought he looked most effective.
8: Yeah, they both do.
0: But not, I suspect, today.
6: That's just where you're wrong. That was my word for them.
0: What, wrong?
6: No, defective.
0: Effective?
6: No, effective. I can't imagine why I added the D.
0: You didn't add anything. You forgot to subtract. Look, hello, boy. If there's any use to you, you're welcome.
8: More than great.
0: Now then, let's talk about something else.
8: No, let's not. Let's straighten this out first. I pick them, I want them, I like them. And if I could make anything half as good, I wouldn't have to come a begging. There now. Now, what are we talking about?
0: Oh, you're an old rogue and you know it.
5: I'm behind and I know it. Like to stay and pick potluck, though.
8: Oh, more than time, but I must get back.
6: Well, I suppose you're going out for dinner.
8: No, we're having it at the flat.
6: We?
8: I'm expecting company.
0: Feminine company, needless to say.
8: Needless to say.
0: Attractive?
8: What day?
0: Today?
8: Yeah.
0: Thursday.
8: Oh, yes.
0: She is attractive.
8: Very.
6: Oh, gosh, I just realized. Don't tell me they do your cooking as well as your cleaning.
8: Yes, but I usually let them off the sewing.
5: Well, really.
8: All voluntary work, I assure you.
0: Labors of love, in fact.
5: Hard labor.
0: As a matter of interest, just how many loves are involved?
8: Four.
0: Good gracious, organized labor.
8: Yes. Most evenings, anyway. And believe me, Thursdays are poppy. Good cook, too.
0: Really?
8: Makes my mouth water just to look at her.
0: Thought of food or food for thought or both?
8: Both. That reminds me, I must be moving.
0: In a general sense or with the furniture?
8: Both again. So, tell you what, as a small token of my gratitude, how about coming round to dinner next week?
5: What? To let one of those poor girls struggle with a meal for all of us? I wouldn't dream of it.
8: Oh, why ever not? There'll be somebody there to help her.
5: Not true.
8: There will?
5: Sure.
8: Well, of course you will.
5: Oh, I might have known.
8: What evening would suit you?
0: Well, Thursday sounds delicious.
8: Believe me, it is.
5: We're going to the Dunkery.
0: Oh, yes, I mean.
8: Today.
0: What else can you recommend? Wednesday?
8: No, they're still learning. But Friday. Friday's out of this world. All right, for you. Splendid. Now, I really must be off.
0: I'll give you a hand in the kitchen cabinet.
8: Good, sir.
0: You can cope with that fellow, David. That and the fellow traveller.
6: All right, sir. I can't imagine why I said that.
0: Lean strongly to the left.
6: Oh, gosh, sir, you...
0: Yes, yes.
5: You must admit it does, darling, just a little.
0: You're wrong, Anne. Utterly and completely wrong. Not that I'm surprised. It's a failing you have.
5: A failing?
0: You can never tell, you women, your left from your right.
8: On my way.
5: Hello, Phil.
6: Hello.
8: Hello there. Welcome to an Englishman's castle. Where's Tony?
5: Parking the car. You'll be up in a second. This is a charming little... charming room.
8: Horrible, isn't it?
5: What?
8: Well, as if you hadn't noticed the mural on the wall. Ghastly.
5: I don't know. It's quite pleasant for what it is, isn't it, David?
6: Very. For what it is?
5: What is it?
8: A typical country seat.
6: Oh, I see.
5: I see.
6: Which country?
8: As yet, undiscovered. One Columbus missed, and frankly, who can blame it? That just about sums up my reaction, too.
6: What?
8: Columbus. It voices down, by the way, the artist is in the kitchen.
5: Really?
8: Yes, and it only goes to show I do have to make sacrifices.
5: Definitely.
8: But then, Jack is indispensable.
6: Jackie being Friday, of course.
8: No, Thursday, actually. She's working a double shift this week, sit under staff.
5: Oh. Why that?
8: Well, remember what we were saying the other evening about organized labor?
5: Yes.
8: I've had a labor dispute. Friday walked in when Tuesday was here.
6: Oh, gosh, what happened?
8: To cut a very long story short, I lost 2 days. Several pounds in weight.
5: Well, Phil, what a blow.
8: Yeah, definitely below the belt. Still, I found one replacement. Lives in the flat below. A good plain cook, but not a patch on Jackie.
5: Sorry, but Dr. Check. Jackie is usually Thursday, but she's here tonight, and she was responsible for the mural.
8: Yes. But don't worry, she's got genuine talent in the culinary art.
5: Yes.
6: What on earth did you say when you first saw it, Phil? The mural, I mean.
8: Put my tongue firmly in my cheek and offered the other wall. Guests are kindly requested to follow suit.
6: We'll put our tongues firmly in our cheek.
8: And admire her handiwork.
5: It's the least we can do. We've got her to thank for our dinner.
8: Her and nobody else. I was getting quite desperate. Even left a note downstairs asking. Oh, Columbus.
6: Why?
8: What? That note.
5: To the girl in the flat below.
8: Asking her to cope tonight. She's out at the moment, but if she comes in, then she'll come up. And that could be serious. I've only got a few days left.
6: Oh, I wouldn't say that. People have gone without food for weeks, living on a raw.
8: Sounds highly indigestible. Now, I wonder if I could reach her. I only slipped it under the door. It's worth a try anyway. I'd better introduce you first. Jackie! Don't forget, tongues firmly in cheek.
6: And admire her work.
8: You'll be amply rewarded. She's a real artist in the kitchen.
5: You want me?
8: Ah, there you are, darling. Hello. Meet some very good friends of mine. Jacqueline Thornton, Anne Fellows, her brother, David.
5: How do you do?
6: How do you do?
5: I hear you're an artist, Miss Thornton. Oh, Jackie, please. Well, yes, I dabble.
6: Well, I must say I admire your cheek.
5: Admire my...
6: Oh, your work. I gather you painted the kitchen. You painted the wall.
8: Dear old David. The mural.
5: Most attractive. You think so?
9: Most.
5: Well, it's hardly me at my best.
6: Well, she's not supposed to be you, surely.
8: Do I smell something burning?
5: Heavens, I hope not. I'll get that.
9: I'll come and help.
5: Oh, no, please don't bother. I've been constricted by Phil.
6: Sorry.
8: That's all right. But you definitely had me worried. The days soon go.
6: Yes, and Thursday is delicious.
8: Good heavens.
6: I know. Even I noticed. She seems jolly pretty.
8: All the more reason for retrieving that note. And the sooner the better. For heaven's sake, don't tell Jackie what I've got.
6: Oh, don't worry, I won't.
0: Oh, Phil, I'll say you've gone to find Tony. All right?
8: Yeah, fine, yes. Not that you'll have time to say anything. I'll be back in a flash.
0: Right.
8: Oh,
9: must be in there.
0: Jerry,
9: where the foot... Where's Phil?
0: Oh, he's just walked out of the door. Shall I try and catch him?
9: No, doesn't matter. I think the knives and forks must be in here. Oh, yes, here they are. Where was he going? Did he say?
0: No, he's gone to find Tony.
10: Anybody, ma'am?
0: Oh, hello, Tony.
10: Hi, front door, is it?
0: Oh, my brother-in-law, Tony Fellows, Jacqueline Thursday.
9: Staunton.
0: Why, what did I say?
9: Thursday.
0: Oh, gosh, I'm sorry.
8: How do you do, anyway?
0: I was thinking of your day. You're thinking of today.
9: Well, today is Friday.
0: Good gracious, so it is. No, not that I'm surprised. I've been a girl short all week.
9: A girl?
0: You were a day short all week.
10: I passed old Phil on the stairs. Where's he off to in such a hurry?
0: No, he's gone to find Tony. That's funny.
9: Very. Unless, of course, he's calling on the girl in the flat below.
0: Gosh, how on earth did you know? That there was a girl, I mean.
9: Well, how do you think?
0: Yes, from Phil.
9: Why, is there any reason why he shouldn't have told me?
0: Oh, no. No, of course not. They're their only friends.
9: Yes, well, he didn't. I caught a glimpse of her the other evening.
8: Sorry to have left you. Oh, hello, darling.
9: Was she in?
8: Who?
9: Girl in the flat below.
8: I don't understand.
0: Oh, apparently Jackie caught a glimpse of her the other evening.
8: Oh, so that's it.
9: Is she nice?
8: Well, you know as much about her as I do. I've only caught the odd glimpse of her myself.
9: Now, how strange. David said you were friends.
8: Well, here we are. Pen friends.
10: Yeah. Hey, nice little place you've got here, Phil.
8: Like it?
10: Oh, very much. Apart from that monstrosity on the wall. Whose idea was that?
11: Did I say something wrong?
8: That was the artist.
11: Oh, good heavens. Oh, my dear fellow, I am sorry.
0: So am I, Phil. Only, well, we did arrange...
8: Entirely my fault, old boy. I should have warned Tony. You know something? I'm beginning to see the snags of having somewhere settled. A rolling stone gathers no moss.
11: No, my dear chap, if that was moss, I'm more for cultivating it.
0: Come on, cheer up. You'll soon talk around.
8: Doubt it.
0: Of course you will.
8: I still doubt it. And if I'm right, you know what it means?
0: What?
8: The end of a perfect day.
9: Reorganized?
8: But completely.
0: Well, I say, that was jolly quick. It's not all that long since we came round there to dinner. And what an awful evening it was.
8: Nightmare, old boy. But never again.
0: No more labor problems?
8: None.
10: Highly organized and up to strength again, eh?
8: Yes and no.
9: Meaning?
8: Beautifully organized, reduced staff. As a matter of fact, I've settled for one.
0: One? Really?
9: Really? You don't mean you're thinking of getting...
8: Perish the thought, no. I'm just nicely settled, that's all. Comes round about 4 evenings a week. So, there you are. Back where I'm starting.
9: On the contrary, my prophecies come true, remember? One thing leads to another.
0: Somewhere to someone. Mm-hmm. And you know the next stop.
8: Ah, yes, I know the next stop, but we won't be stopping here. Shall I tell you why?
0: Why?
8: I found someone who doesn't want to get off. And believe me, she's one in a million.
11: Obviously, I'd have said the odds are even higher.
9: What's her name, Phil?
8: Roberta Gale. Nickname Bobby, age 26, occupation reporter, currently employed by a woman's magazine. Highly intelligent, great taste and discrimination... Obviously. Admits being ambitious, and here comes the ace, holds strong views on mixing career and marriage. Having said that, I'll throw the meeting open for questions.
9: How can you be absolutely sure?
8: I think the gentleman over there would first, madam. You were saying?
0: Can she cook?
8: Oh, wonderful.
0: As wonderful as Jackie?
8: Every bit. Has a flat of her own, cooks for herself, and can cope with anything from a 3-minute egg to Zamponi di Modena.
0: What on earth's that?
8: I haven't a clue. I'm having it tonight.
9: Stop, pig's foot.
8: Really? Mm. Nobody's perfect. Next question.
9: How can you be absolutely...
8: Sorry, sure? Madam. Gentleman over here.
0: Attractive?
8: Oh!
0: As attractive as Jackie?
8: No.
0: No?
8: No, not quite. Or rather, not in the same way. Now, let's see. Now, how can I put it? Now, take books, for instance. Two types, equally enjoyable. The type that keeps you on the edge of your chair.
0: Oh, gosh, I know that sort. You sit there with your eyes absolutely glued.
8: I couldn't have put it better myself. But for more relaxed reading, there's the other kind.
0: Ah, the kind you can curl up with.
8: Still the same old David. Better stick to my version.
6: Why? Well, what is wrong with mine?
0: Unexpurgated.
6: Unexpurgated?
0: A nice chance, Phil. Right, too.
8: The one you can go on reading forever.
5: Forever?
8: Well, I'll put it another way. The sort of book you can keep by your... Yeah, let's stop that. A quieter edition. Anyone else got a question?
5: How can you be absolutely...
8: Meeting closed. Sorry, madam, but you only wanted to shake me, didn't you?
5: Yes. Would I have succeeded?
8: Not for a second. And for two very good reasons. I know myself, and I know Bobby. A very independent young lady. Even insists on paying her own whack of any expenses.
6: Oh, gosh. And you agreed to that?
8: Reluctantly, you know, yes. But what can I do? She said she'd rather, and on a point of principle.
5: What about your principle?
8: I still have to make some sacrifices. Oh, well, I must be wending.
0: Oh, what, already?
8: We dine early.
0: I'll show you out.
8: Thanks. I'm trying to rush away, but I must get... Anne, are you certain about...
5: Zamponi di Modena?
8: Yes.
5: Stop, six foot.
8: See what I mean about making sacrifices?
6: Not a word in over 3 weeks.
0: I know.
6: He was completely reorganized, left in the best of spirits.
0: Hmm.
6: And from that day to this, complete silence. I can't understand it at all.
0: Neither can I. Unless the Zamponi watch it was a bigger sacrifice than he thought.
6: And another thing. Oh, I meant to tell you. Yeah. I rang him at the flat on Saturday evening, and a strange man answered the phone. There was some kind of party going on. And judging by what he said, the stranger, I mean,
0: yeah.
6: It had been going on quite a time.
0: Oh, what was that?
6: Have a drink, old man.
0: He was probably talking to somebody else.
6: Yeah, well, that's what I thought, till he added the soda. It sounded like Niagara Falls. I couldn't get much sense out of any of them.
0: Then?
6: Well, yes, they passed me round.
0: Oh.
6: But I did gather Phil wasn't there, and he wasn't expected either.
0: I say, the problem. Still, I'm sure he's all right.
6: You trust Phil.
0: Oh, I wonder if Anne heard us come in.
6: Oh, I don't know about us, but she must have heard Psyche. Yes, you. I've never known such a noise.
5: Sorry I didn't come down.
0: Oh, hello, darling.
6: Hello,
0: darling. Come down what?
5: Come down to welcome you in.
0: What?
5: But I want to make myself look presentable.
0: For me?
5: I always like to look nice for my husband.
0: Oh.
5: But tonight I wanted to look specially nice.
0: Why?
5: I don't know, because he's rather sweet.
0: So sweet? Wouldn't you like to enlarge on that?
5: He's terribly good looking.
0: Oh, bless you. Oh.
5: Good gracious, he can't be here already.
0: Who?
5: Well, didn't I tell you? Phil's on his way around.
0: Phil?
5: Yes, how do I look?
6: Well, hear that, Psyche? Phil's on his way around.
5: What?
6: You know, Phil Bender. Psyche, don't be silly. Come on, get up.
8: Hello there.
0: Hello, Phil.
8: Hello, then.
0: Phil, they're talking about you. Where have you been hiding yourself?
8: Nowhere. Why?
6: Well, we wonder what had happened. I tried to ring you on Saturday.
8: Oh, then you mean. Well, I was away for the weekend, down with the Fonterra. I like to see their black sheep from time to time, you know. They've got a stack of furniture down there.
6: Still the same old film?
8: Not quite, actually. I come as the bearer of bad tidings.
0: Oh, really?
6: Yeah. Well, what's happened?
8: Well, as I was away, I lent the flat to an ex-chum of mine.
0: As
8: from the moment I got back. I haven't seen him, of course. If he's got any sense, I never will.
6: Well, that's probably the chap I spoke to. There was some kind of party going on.
8: Some party? You've never seen such chaos. Bits of broken glass everywhere. Broken tables. A leg here, a leg there.
0: On the table, sir. Table?
8: Yes, yours. I'm terribly sorry, Tony.
0: Oh, my.
8: I'd offer to pay for them.
0: Oh, don't be silly. What do you prepare to offer?
8: Well, my sincere apologies. Really, I'm sorry.
0: Oh, good gracious. Good matter less. You're not such stuff, are you? Anything wrong? I mean, apart from the flat, any staff problems?
8: No. Bobby's fine. Everything's fine. That's the trouble. It's fast becoming a habit. A bad habit.
6: I'm sorry, I don't follow.
0: Neither do I.
5: I think I do, but just to make sure, could we go back to the last time you were here, 3 weeks?

0: Can't be as long as that, surely.
1: It is, you know. But then time does pass quickly when you're happy.
0: Oh, no, Teddy, no. Don't hit a man when he's dying.
1: Sorry. You'd rather not talk about it, don't let me. Yeah.
0: No, but you know what's dying? That confounded mural. Bobby and I decided we'd just got to do something about it. I got a pot of paint and, well, one thing led to another.
1: I won't tell him.
0: Great for him. I decorated the whole flat in the end. I made quite a good job of it, too. No, I said it myself. And that was a mistake in itself.
2: Well, I can't see why.
0: I made it look like home, old boy. Bobby made some new curtains, and that made it worse. We used to go out before, but not now. We got into a sort of routine. Slippers, supper. Settle yourselves down on a sofa.
2: Naturally.
0: And read.
2: Read? Philip, you're a sick man. Or should I say do?
1: You don't have to answer this, Phil, but are you?
0: In love? Hmm. Yes, but not with each other. That's the whole point. We love our home comforts. It's like, oh, it's like a non-swimmer diving into a vat of wine. Yes, but faith.
1: I hope you won't mind me saying this, but if you really feel that, oughtn't you to...
0: Do something about it? Hmm. I have. Sent her the longest letter I've ever written. Spent the whole weekend on it.
1: Will she have got it by now?
0: This morning. I suppose I ought to have talked to her, but I was terrified. I'd weakened. She's the most superb cook, you know. Never put her foot wrong. And that includes Zamponi.
2: Oh, heavens, you answered, David. Oh, right. Hello?
3: Oh, hello. Roberta Gale here. Does Mr. Bender happen to be there?
2: I think he's just gone. Hold on, I'll make sure. It's her, Phil.
0: Bobby?
2: Yes.
0: Well, how on earth did you get...
2: I didn't know what to say.
0: Nor do I.
2: That's why I gave you a loophole.
0: Loophole?
2: I said you just left.
0: You did?
2: Maybe you're not. Well, I don't know why everybody's so surprised. I do occasionally have a bright idea.
0: Yeah. And I like this one particularly.
2: Oh, jolly good. I must remember to be out of breath.
0: Why?
2: Well, if you'd just gone through the door, I'd have raced out after you, wouldn't I?
0: Oh, Roger.
2: Hello?
3: Hello?
2: I'm afraid I'm sorry, I'm a bit out of breath. I'm afraid I was too late. Well, yes, I was hoping I could catch him. He's only just gone through the loophole. through the door.
3: I see. Well, if he should
2: suddenly
3: come back...
2: Oh, I doubt if he will, actually.
3: Oh, I don't
2: know.
3: Finally, he's got to rest back already.
2: Oh.
3: Oh, it's just a loophole. But if he should decide to reappear, would you tell him
2: urgently
3: wanted
2: him to that? Oh, yes. Yes, of course. Goodbye. I think she's a bit suspicious. I'm sorry.
0: My dear old boy, you've done me a favor. I felt pretty badly about writing to her instead of talking it over. All I needed was a push. Oh, well, perhaps I'd better be on my way before I lose momentum.
1: Do let us know what happened. And not in 3 weeks' time. The suspense is terrible.
0: Don't worry. I'll keep you brief. See you.
2: Bye. Goodbye, Phil. What do you think will happen?
1: I wouldn't like to prophesy. Phil, there's nothing we can do.
4: Not now, no. But there was something we could have done.
1: What is that?
4: Given him a good meal before he went.
2: Shall I answer? He might be so.
4: Well, not yet, surely. He's only been gone an hour.
2: Hello?
5: Ready for your briefing?
2: Oh, gosh, just a second. It is, Phil.
1: Good gracious. Hold the receiver away from your ear, then we can all listen.
2: Right, huh? Ready, Phil.
5: Stand it back at the flat at 1900 hours. Text it into top.
2: With Bobby?
5: No, she's already taken off, actually. Leaving a letter saying she agreed with mine.
2: Of course, really? Then what was she doing at the flat at all?
5: Picking up one or two personal effects.
2: Well, I see. And the trouble you texted into?
5: My landlord. I'm to vacate the flat forthwith.
4: But he can't show you out, Phil. It's unfurnished.
5: That's what I said, old boy, but we weren't wrong. There's quite a party the other night. It not only broke every glass in the place and your table, but every clause in my lease. So there we are.
2: Oh, dear. Yeah.
5: Let's face it. Best thing that could have happened. But no future left for me. A case of a square pegging in an untidy hole. End of briefing. All understood?
2: Roger.
5: Rolling Stone to A for Anne, C for Tony, and D for David. See you.
2: Bye, Phil. Poor old Phil. Still, he couldn't have run the flat without staff.
1: No, and staff was obviously a problem.
4: Oh, besides, he was right. A square peg.
2: In an untidy hole. Or to put it another way, love's labor's lost.
6: That was A Life of Bliss, the artist taking part where David Bliss, George Cole, Anne Fellows, Diana Churchill, Tony Fellows,

As Colin Gordon, with Donald Sinden as Phil Bender, Psyche the Dog, Percy Edwards, Jackie Thornton, Gwen Cheryl, Bobby Gale, Carol Allen. This program, which was recorded by the BBC, was written by Godfrey Harrison and produced by Leslie Bridgemont.

0: On your last trip, did you discover what the Earth people eat? They eat a great many of these. They peel them with their metal knives. Boil them for 20 of their minutes. Then they smash them all to bits. They are clearly the most primitive people.
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3: We present All Gas and Gators. Episode 2, The Bishop Writes a Sermon. Starring Robertson Hare, William Mervyn, Derek Nimmo, and John Barron. It's 8 o'clock in the morning, and the postman is walking up the drive of the bishop's palace in the small cathedral city of St. Ogg's. He carries a large square parcel. The bishop opens the front door.
4: Ah, morning, postman.
5: Morning, your lordship.
4: How are the feet today?
5: Terrible, your lordship, terrible. Still, it's only another 800 miles to midsummer holiday.
4: Now, what have you got for us this morning?
5: I don't know. Unless it's an early Easter egg.
4: Ah, my new top hat.
5: Oh, you've treated yourself, have you?
4: Yes, I'm preaching at my old school on Founders Day next week.
5: Oh, that must be quite an occasion. I'll bet they're proud of you.
4: Oh, I wouldn't say that.
5: Oh, I would. I can imagine. Do you know who I was at school with?
4: No.
5: Fred Turnpike.
4: Oh, do I know him?
5: You should. He's in all the papers.
4: Well, he's a bishop, is he?
5: No, he's captain of the St. Ogg's and District Darts team.
4: Oh, yes, of course. The best double top in the diocese.
5: Well, good morning, my lord.
4: Good morning, postman. Noot! Noot!
6: Yes, my lord, yes.
4: It's arrived!
6: Oh, good. I'm just coming, my lord.
4: I'll go in and finish my breakfast.
6: Finish? Oh, you started, have you?
4: Yes, well, I'm rather hungry this morning. Noot!
6: Yes, well, so am I, my lord. I'm starving.
4: Oh.
6: What is there?
4: This kidger is excellent.
6: Yes, it looks as if it was.
4: Oh. Did I finish it?
6: Yes, my lord, yes.
4: Oh, well, never mind. The sausages are delicious.
6: Yes, I'm sure they were.
4: Oh, tell me, did I finish those too?
6: Well, there aren't any here.
4: Good gracious. Pass the toast, will you?
6: Yes, of course, my lord.
4: Thank you. Yes, as I say, I really was rather hungry. Oh, you know, this homemade marmalade of Mrs. Loosemore's is really first-rate.
6: Yes, it looks it.
4: Newt, what on earth is that you're holding?
6: Oh, this? Oh, it's the breastplate for my mama's play.
4: I've no idea your mother wrote plays.
6: Oh, no, my lord, no. Not money. Mama.
4: Oh.
6: It's the mama's play the Archdeacon and I are doing with the boys' club. I'm playing the Turkish knight, and I have to fight with St. George.
4: A fight, Newt? You?
6: Oh, well, in mind, my lord. We don't actually strike each other, but St. George wins, and my helmet gets knocked off, which is symbolic. We're all making the costumes ourselves, and there are 30 youths dressed as villagers playing medieval music on combs and toilet paper. My lord, there doesn't seem anything to eat.
4: Oh, have some toast.
6: Well, I don't want any toast. I was looking for something more substantial.
4: Oh, well, have some cornflakes.
6: Yes, well, I hadn't thought of that.
4: When is this performance of this mummer's play?
6: Next Wednesday, my lord.
4: Ah, then I shall not, unfortunately, be able to be present. You know what next Wednesday is, Noot?
6: Oh, yes, my lord, yes. Founders Day at your own school, yes.
4: Oh.
6: Yes.
4: You remember last year?
6: No, I do. I do indeed, my lord, yes.
4: What a disaster.
6: Exactly dreadful, wasn't it, really?
4: Yes, one laughs about it now, but at the time...
6: I've never seen you so angry, my lord. Please, may I have the Newt?
4: Oh, yes, go on, Newt. Yeah.
6: Nothing, my lord.
4: Still, in the 3 years that you've been my chaplain, Newt, it is the only serious disagreement we've had.
6: Well, so it is, my lord. I think we may congratulate ourselves that no vestige of bad feeling remains.
4: It shows a proper spirit, Newt.
6: Ah.
4: All the same, don't let it happen again.
6: Let what happen?
4: Let me go off without my sermon, really.
6: Well, I put in your hand just as you went out of the door.
4: Then why didn't I have it when I arrived?
6: Well, I remember so vividly, my lord. You came downstairs, and I handed you your hat, your sermon, and your robe case, and opened the door for you. Would you pass the toast?
4: And when I arrived, I had the hat and the robe case, but no sermon. Now, what was that?
6: I said, would you pass the toast, please?
4: But you haven't eaten your cornflakes yet.
6: Well, I can't. There isn't any milk.
4: Oh. Isn't that... Now, Newt, fancy having to do 20 minutes community hymn singing with the entire school, not to mention 700 old boys and a host of parents, all because of your incompetence.
6: I was not incompetent, my lord. And I thought we'd agree not to discuss it anymore.
4: Exactly. Now, do eat your breakfast.
6: But there isn't any. There's no kedgeree, no sausages, no milk, and you've just taken the last piece of toast.
4: Well, you said you didn't want any toast. I'll tell you what. I'll show you my new hat. Ah, there. Look at that.
6: Oh, isn't it beautiful?
4: Yes. I'll just put it on for you. There. What do you think?
6: Oh, what a pity.
4: What do you mean?
6: Well, that you wear it so rarely, my lord. You look, my lord, if I may say so, every inch a bishop.
4: Oh, thank you. Thank you. All the same, I didn't feel every inch a bishop last year. Standing up there with no sermon, singing from Greenland's icy mountains.
6: I wonder what became of that sermon. It's never been seen since.
4: Oh, that's the worst part of it. I thought I'd at least be able to use it this year. Now I suppose I've got to sit down and write a new one.
6: Oh, must you?
4: What do you mean by that?
6: Well, you know, you always have such difficulty.
4: Difficulty? What are you talking about?
6: Well, you know, it always takes you a fortnight at least to choose a text.
4: Me? What rubbish. It'll take me 5 minutes to choose a text. And in this case, I already have.
6: Oh, you've already chosen one.
4: Well, I wouldn't say I've actually chosen one, exactly.
6: Yes.
4: But I have several at my fingertips. I might preach on... possibly, as a matter of fact, I... Well, then again, I may... Oh, well, I can't sit here all day talking. Luke, I must get to work.
6: Oh, are you going immediately?
4: Yes, why?
6: Well, nothing at all. It's just that there's half a piece of toast on your plate.
4: Oh, so there is.
6: You want it?
4: Well, not really.
6: Oh, then I wonder if I...
4: But I'd better have it, Newt. One can't work on an empty stomach.

0: We are. Ah, that's finished. Newt! Newt!
1: Audience support you.
0: Ah, there you are.
2: Oh, my lord. You did mean you finished it already, eh?
0: Finished? I haven't even started. This is the laundry list. And tell them I need those collars. Oh, look, I can't think of anything to write about.
2: Well, can't you begin with some memory of your own school days, my lord? I mean, some form of triumph.
0: What, with my old headmaster in the front pew?
2: Is he still alive?
0: Really, Luke, I'm not Methuselah.
2: No, I thought, well, I just thought...
0: I know exactly what you thought. Yes, Dr. Pragnell is very much alive, with his eyes piercing as ever and his memory undimmed by time. It hurts me to say, Luke, my school career was not exactly studied with triumph.
2: No, my lord.
0: No, I was a late developer. Any mention of my school days would inevitably recall to his mind my last term there during the exam. He found the geography notes in the lining of my straw hat.
2: You mean you cribbed, my lord?
0: Cribbed? Gracious, no. I still say that I put them there without realizing.
2: Oh, I see.
0: I used to keep all sorts of things in my straw hat. My foreign stamps, for instance. Oh, only the swamps, of course. And then there was that toffee, what they call it, blackjack. And a coloured postcard of Anna May Wong. My penknife. I remember all sorts of funny things.
2: Must have been a very large hat.
0: It was, Luke. They said I'd grow into it. I kept my pocket money in there, too. Well, you had to in that place. You don't leave anything lying around.
2: It's all right, my lord. You don't have to explain
0: but
2: to me.
0: I did not crib. That is the point.
2: Yes, of course not, my lord. I believe you.
0: Anyway, now you can see why I find it very difficult to write this sermon with the thought of Dr. Pragnell sitting there.
2: Oh, you see, my lord. Why, may I lend you one of mine? I have a very nice sermon on brotherly love.
0: Brotherly love?
2: Yes, let brotherly love continue. Hebrews chapter 13. Not suitable for a boy's school, don't you think?
0: Not unless it's changed since my day. When I was there, it hadn't even begun. Anyway, I didn't I hear you preach that at the Wolf Cub service of witness?
2: Oh, yes, my lord. Fancy you remember.
0: How could I forget? 1 hour and 40 minutes, 59 seconds of brotherly love. And a stone-cold lunch at the end of it. Get out Bishop Potter's book. Texts for all occasions. Not that I don't know it by heart, but it might shed some light.
2: Oh, I believe the dean has it. Shall I telephone him, my lord?
0: Today's proving is sufficiently trying without my having to talk to the dean. You telephone him. Oh, no, I'll go. You telephone the dean and ask him if he's seen Bishop Potter.
3: Morning, Bishop. I hope I'm not disturbing you. I'm on a paper chase.
0: Oh, really, Henry? You do get yourself involved in the most extraordinary things.
3: No, not literally. No. I no longer have the wind. No, I'm chasing paper. You see, I'm making this helmet for Newt to wear in the Mummer's play. I'm making it in papier-mâché.
0: Oh, I begin to follow you, Henry.
3: Trouble is, I've exhausted the church times, and I'm down to my last hymn sheet.
0: Oh, dear.
3: Yes, I've just found a few old notices on the cathedral notice board. But now I'm really stumped. Do you have any old paper to spare? Newspapers, circulars, old crisp packets?
0: Oh, I'm sure we have, Henry. Come on in.
3: Thank you, Bishop. Good morning, Newt.
2: My lord, the dean says he hasn't seen Bishop Potter for some time.
3: I should hope not. He's been dead 10 years. I say, do you want this rubbish on the desk?
2: Who, that's this morning's mail, Archdeacon.
3: Oh, I'm so sorry. You don't want it, that, do you?
0: What?
3: That old hat.
0: What old hat?
3: On the table. It would just do for the base of this helmet.
0: My dear Henry, that is my old top hat. 18 years I've walked beneath it through fate, function, and Lambeth Conference. Now, it is to be retired, but honorably, Henry, with honor. Please put it back on the table.
3: Oh, of course, Bishop. I do beg your pardon. My eyes aren't what they were.
0: Anyway, it's the most unpromising shape for a Turk's helmet. Newt's got his breastplate ready.
3: Does it fit?
2: Would you like to see it, Archdeacon?
3: Oh, rather.
2: Oh, well, I'll go and slip it on.
0: Ah, well, Henry, have a glass of sherry.
3: Thank you, Bishop.
0: Tell me, Henry, is that your only reason for coming here?
3: Eh?
0: The paper for your helmet?
3: Oh, yes, the paper. You've no idea what a quantity I can get through. Cheers.
0: I can imagine, Henry. You know, there's some old service sheets over there. Help yourself.
3: Oh, thank you, Bishop. Most kind. You got any more paper?
0: I suppose you'd better have this.
3: What's this?
0: My sermon for Founders Day at my old school.
3: Rather short, isn't it?
0: Oh, don't, Henry, don't.
3: Yes, they're having trouble.
0: Great trouble. You know, it may surprise you, but I never wanted to be a bishop, Henry.
3: No, no one ever did.
0: All I ever wanted was a country parish with a little church. Norman, preferably. I love Norman churches.
3: Oh, so do I.
0: With a nice little congregation. Long summer afternoons visiting the farms on my bicycle. Parish meeting. Known to them and, dare I say it, loved by them all. Few eggs, vicar, straight from the hen. Just a loaf of bread, vicar, I just baked it myself. And the highest spot of the week, matins on Sunday. The women in their bonnets, followed by luncheon, squire. And then on Monday afternoon, perhaps a little fishing for trout in a crystal stream.
3: Oh, my word, yes.
0: You know, that's all I asked him. And when the Prime Minister's letter arrived, I saw it fade forever from my sight.
3: Oh, Bishop.
0: But over the years, I've come to see that there is one slight compensation for the burden of high office.
3: Oh, definitely.
0: You know what it is, Henry?
3: Rather, 3,000 a year.
0: No. Sermon. Not having to sit down like a parish clergyman and write a new sermon each week. Oh, I'll admit it to you, Henry. Luke, of course, doesn't realize it, but I'm no good at sermon.
3: Oh, come.
0: No, no, Henry, you know it. I know it. And I'm afraid Dr. Pragnall knows it. Take this Founders Day sermon I've got to write. I simply haven't got an idea.
3: Oh, what was last year's like? The one that got away.
0: That's what makes me so livid, Henry. It was brilliant. I was absolutely fired. The words just flowed onto the paper. The argument was profound, yet lucid. The moral deep, but not obscure. Though I say it myself, Henry, it was an intellectual feast.
3: How did you do it?
0: Well, I've no idea, actually. I had a boil on my knee at the time. I don't know if that had anything to do with it.
3: Oh, what was it about?
0: The meaning of the Book of Daniel.
3: Ah, yes. I've always wanted to know the meaning of the Book of Daniel.
2: Oh, here we are, Archdeacon. I've put on my breastplate.
0: Dear Newt, you may have put on your breastplate, but was it necessary to take off your trousers at the same time?
2: Well, I want to see the secret.
0: Well, it looks very incomplete.
2: Oh, you mean the little skirt, my lord? But you see, Canon Haywood's wife had it made specially for me. Doesn't it look sufficiently Turkish, my lord?
3: Well, it's full of Eastern promise.
0: Oh. Look, quite ridiculous. Can't you lengthen it?
2: Well, I don't think so, my lord. I mean, I don't think it's enough material.
3: Let's see. You have a look at the back, Bishop, and I'll see if anything can be done with the front.
0: Oh, stand on the chair.
2: Oh, yes, my lord. Yes, yes.
4: What is going on?
2: Dean, this is a fitting, Dean.
4: It appears far from fitting.
0: Good morning, Dean.
4: Good morning, my lord. Good morning. Archdeacon.
5: Good morning, Dean.
4: Well, Dean.
0: How are you?
4: Weary, my lord, weary. I have spent the whole morning toiling at my typewriter.
0: Whatever for?
4: Believe it or not, some vandal has torn all the notices off the cathedral notice board.
2: Dean, who would do a thing like that?
0: I can't think. Can you, Henry?
3: No, Bishop. Not possible.
4: It has made a great deal of unnecessary work.
3: You mean you've had to type them all out again?
4: Every one. I've just put them up.
3: Well, I must be off.
0: Must you?
3: I'm afraid I must, yes. Oh, yes, the writing's on the wall, you know.
0: Well, Dean, what could I do for you?
4: I gather you are having some difficulty in preparing your sermon for next Wednesday.
0: Oh, I wouldn't say difficulty exactly. A slight check in the inspirational flow, nothing more.
4: I hear that last year was a fiasco, too.
0: Oh, who told you? Or rather, what a vile calumny.
4: Dr. Pragnell's son is married to my wife's second cousin.
0: Oh, well, they say like calls to like. Really, my dear Dean, I fail to see what all this has got to do with you. The school is not in the cathedral precinct.
4: Yes, that is true, but in the interest of the cathedral, it is my duty as dean to protect my bishop's reputation.
0: My reputation will be in no danger next Wednesday, Dean. Of that I can assure you.
4: In that case, the real purpose of my errand appears to be unnecessary. I came to bring you this.
0: What is it? The Verger's Petty Cash Book?
4: It is a little work that I published, oh, some years ago now, entitled The Pulpit, A Challenge and How to Rise to It, with which you may not be familiar.
0: You are correct. I am not.
4: Many people have told me that they have found it not unhelpful.
0: Have they?
4: Indeed, I hear that it has even been seen at Lambeth. And as I happen to have a spare copy by me...
0: What do you mean? You brought it over specially for me?
4: I thought it might prove a very present help in trouble. You will see that it describes the whole process of sermon writing in the simplest terms. Indeed, Appendix B consists of an entire specimen sermon.
0: I don't know what to say. This is so very...
2: Unexpected?
0: Let's say general.
4: You will see in the book that the price is clearly marked on the flyleaf.
0: Oh.
4: Unfortunately, it was not one of those presented to me by the publishers, so I cannot make any reduction.
0: No, of course not.
4: However, the price is not excessive.
0: Oh, no, I'm sure it's not. Well, it's only... 30 shillings?
4: One critic particularly remarked on the modesty of the...
0: Critics get free copies.
4: If you would care to...
0: I'm afraid I've only got...
4: I have some change.
0: Oh, no, I have it. 30 pieces of silver. I mean, 30 shillings.
4: Ah, thank you. I hope it will bring forth fruit in due season. I shall, of course, inform Dr. Pragnell of my action.
0: But is he familiar with the text?
4: Indeed, yes, he admires it greatly. I am convinced that the knowledge that you have a copy will help to set his mind at rest. I only wish that I could... A meeting of the Finance Committee precludes that possibility. Good morning to you, my lord.
6: Good morning.
2: Oh, my lord, isn't that kind? Isn't that truly generous? Isn't that a wonderful example of Christian charity at its very best? What do you think?
6: Do you really want to know what I think?
0: Remember, the race is not always to the swift. To the swift. Yes. But of course it is. The one who goes fastest gets there first. Oh, really?
2: I'm sorry to disturb you, my lord, but may I empty the waste paper basket?
0: Oh, of course, indeed.
2: Thank you, my lord. Funny, it's very full, isn't it?
0: Not as full as it is now, Newt.
2: Oh, well, thanks, my lord. Thanks, sir. Oh, excuse me, my lord. There's someone at the front door.
7: Evening, Newt. Got any waste paper?
2: Yes, I'll speak in. How are you?
7: Oh, splendid. But the ma just opened my kit bag. Oh, there. Any more?
2: Tomorrow, the same time.
7: Oh, right. Right, thank you.
0: Turn to Isaiah, chapter 20, verse 8. There you will find... No, you won't. Oh, no.
2: Yes, my lord, yes.
0: Oh, I'd better have my lunch in here on a tray.
2: So how's it going, my lord?
0: Well, I do believe... Newt, I'm beginning to see a gleam at the end of the tunnel.
2: Oh, congratulations, my lord. I'll just empty this waste paper basket.

0: Oh, good evening, Archdeacon. How's the waste paper basket?
1: Evening, Newt. Hello. Not so good.
0: No, I'm afraid it's dropping off a bit now.
1: Has there been a breakthrough?
0: Yes, I think so. Isn't it splendid?
1: Not for me. I need a bit more to finish the earpieces on the helmet.
2: Newt!
0: Oh, come, my lord. Come on, Archdeacon. Yes, my lord.
1: What is it, Bishop?
3: Listen. And so let us say again with Ecclesiastes chapter 7, verse 8, better is the end of a thing than its beginning.
0: Oh, my lord, you've done it.
3: Yes, Newt, I've done it. It hasn't perhaps got the originality of my thoughts on Daniel, but I think it'll do.
0: Oh, how do you feel?
3: Feel, Newt, why like Proverbs chapter 13, verse 19.
0: Proverbs 13, 19?
1: Yeah. The desire accomplished is sweet to the soul. This calls for a celebration.
0: Oh, yes, Archdeacon. What a splendid idea.
3: Henry, dear old friend, you could always be relied on. Newt, get some glasses. Oh, good morning, Newt.
0: Good morning, my lord.
3: Well, the moment has arrived.
0: It certainly has.
3: I must admit, you know, there were moments during the past week when I wondered if it ever would.
0: Well, sure, you didn't actually doubt it, did you, my lord?
3: I confess it, Newt. But last night when I put those finishing words, now let us say again with Ecclesiastes, I felt a deep calm pervade my spirit. All then, I wish the Archdeacon hadn't persuaded me to have that last glass of whiskey.
0: Oh, no, don't, my lord, don't.
3: Oh, poor old Newt. Now I look at you, you are rather pale.
0: But I feel rather pale.
3: Yes, well, never mind. At least you reveal to us what a fine voice you possess.
0: Oh, I didn't sing, did I?
3: 12 choruses of Old Ruddier Than a Cherry. Have you got my things?
0: Oh, yes, my lord. This year, nothing can possibly go wrong this end, I do assure you.
3: Have you got my new hat?
0: Yes, my lord, here it is.
3: My robe case?
0: Yes, and I've checked everything in it twice.
3: Quite like last year, isn't it? And the sermon?
0: Now, my lord, no, please don't tease me.
3: You really do, chop. Finish today. Shandy obviously agrees with you. Come on now, where is it?
0: Oh, now, my lord, I do think you'll be unkind after last year.
3: My dear, no, please give it to me. There's a good fellow.
0: But, my lord, I haven't got it.
3: What do you mean?
0: Well, you said leave it on the desk until the morning.
3: Oh, I know I did.
0: But it isn't there now.
3: But it must be.
0: Well, it isn't, my lord. I looked. Your desk is clear.
3: You can't have looked. Perhaps Shandy doesn't agree with you after all. Oh, that'll be the car. Oh, that is you, Henry.
1: Morning, Bishop. Morning. How do you feel?
3: Oh, fine, Henry. And you?
1: Tremendous. Though I rather wish you hadn't persuaded me to have that last glass of whiskey.
3: I persuade you?
1: Good morning, Newt. Oh, ruddier than the cherry.
0: Oh, don't, Archdeacon. That's hardly kind.
3: What's that thing in your hand, Henry?
1: This, Bishop? This is Newt's papier-mâché helmet. I went home after our little celebration last night and finished it.
3: Finished it?
1: Please, first.
0: Oh, thank you very much, Archdeacon. Oh, look at this. Oh, Archdeacon, you have made it well.
1: Oh, thank you, thank you.
3: Yes, Henry, that's not a bad effort.
1: Thank you, Bishop.
0: Oh, how funny. You know, you can still read some of the writing inside.
1: When it's been painted, that'll soon cover it up.
0: Oh, listen here. On no account must notices be removed from the Levine. Where did you get that from, Archdeacon?
1: Well, I'm not sure.
3: No. I can't for the life of me think, eh, Henry, old friend?
0: And there's more here on the earpieces. And so say again with Ecclesiastes, chapter 7, verse 8, better is the end of a thing than its beginning.
1: That sounds familiar.
3: Yes, doesn't it?
0: My lord, isn't that?
3: Isn't that what? Henry! My sermon! Oh, no, give it here.
0: Archdeacon.
1: Oh, what's up?
3: Yes, it's here. It's all here in this wretched helmet. Henry, you papier-mâché'd my sermon.
1: Oh, horror. You'll have to sing hymns again.
3: Oh, Henry, mine own familiar friend in whom I trusted, which did eat of my bread, hath lifted up his heel against me.
0: Psalm 41.
1: Verse 9. Still, it's made a very good helmet.
3: Oh, really? What can I do?
0: May I make a suggestion?
3: No, Newt, you may not. Why doesn't someone think of something?
0: Well, yeah, my lord. Brotherly love.
3: Newt, what are you talking about? And may I ask why you're waving several hundred pages of closely written foolscap in my face?
0: It's my sermon on brotherly love, my lord. Take it.
3: But I'll do no such thing.
1: It's either that or a hymn, Bishop.
0: Here you are, my lord.
4: Oh, well, I suppose beggars can't be choosers. Oh, really? 1 hour, 40 minutes and 59 seconds? Standing up there in front of Dr. Pragnell? Oh, come on. Give me my things.
0: Right you are, my lord. Here's your new hat.
4: Oh, and to think I was looking forward to wearing this.
0: Your sermon?
4: My sermon.
0: And your robe case?
4: Right. I'll be back about 7, Luke.
0: Very good, my lord. Let me open the door for you.
1: Bishop! Something tells me I should be in no mood for festivities.
0: Pardon me, my lord.
1: Bishop, Bishop!
4: So I will say goodbye to you, Luke.
1: Where's your sermon?
4: Really, you, Henry, you should be best able to answer that.
1: I mean brotherly love. The one Newt's just given you.
4: Well, it's in... Newt, you're doing it again.
0: Doing what, my lord?
4: Letting me go without my sermon.
0: But I've just given it to you.
4: You haven't.
0: But you have. I put it in your hand, my lord.
4: Then where is it?
1: In your hat. I saw you stuff it in the lining of your hat just a moment ago.
4: In my hat? Well, bless my soul, so it is. Look, but I didn't put it down.
1: Yes, you did. I saw you when you picked up your case.
4: Then I must have done it without realizing.
0: Oh, my lord, like the geography notes in your school exams. It's a subconscious action. You don't know you do it.
4: Yes! This proves it. I'm a compulsive putter of things in hats. Oh, vindicated after 40 years. Well, nearly 40 years. Oh, I suddenly look forward to seeing Dr. Pragnell.
1: Just a moment, everyone. Just one moment. Yes. I've had a thought.
4: What's that, Henry?
1: I think I know where I can find the answer to a very old problem of mine. The meaning of the Book of Daniel.
4: Henry, what on earth are you going into the study for? Luke, what's he talking about? That sermon disappeared a year ago in this very hall. I gave it to you.
0: No, my lord, no. I gave it to you. You must have put it somewhere and...
4: Great Scott! I think old Henry's onto something. Quick, come on, Luke.
1: Here, Bishop, here. In your old hat. Unless I'm very much mistaken, is your missing sermon.
4: Oh, Henry, you clever old archdeacon. Yes, look, a Daniel come to judgment.
5: Oh, dear old. What can I say at this moment except you've made me a very happy bishop?
1: Well, there's one other thing you could say, Bishop.
5: What's that, Henry?
1: Have a glass of sherry.

In that episode of All Gas and Gaiters, the parts were played as follows. The Archdeacon, Robertson Hare, the Bishop, William Mervyn, the Bishop's Chaplain, the Reverend Newt, Derek Nimmo, the Dean, John Barron, the Postman, Frank Abbott. The Bishop Writes a Sermon was written for television and adapted for radio by Pauline Devaney and Edwin Apps. The program was produced by David Hatch.

0: your last trip, did you discover what the Earth people eat? They eat a great many of these. They peel them with their metal knives. Boil them for 20 of their minutes. Then they smash them all to bits. They are clearly the most primitive people.
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3: Amanda Iannucci's Charm Offensive, presented by Amanda Iannucci.
4: Thank you very much. Welcome back to Charm Offensive. In the week that Barack Obama controversially compared something to putting lipstick on a pig, and where particle physicists, buoyed by the success of the Large Hadron Collider, have announced plans to mount another massive and pointless experiment, which is to fire lipstick at a pig. Although some people are worried that this might create a black hog. It's Big Bang Week on Radio 4. We have to make these jokes. Or the controller will come and break our legs, causing a chain reaction. Somehow. It is worth noting in passing that the Large Hadron Collider is one of those phrases that fits neatly after the words Harry Potter and. Anyway, physicists hope that the LHC will help them answer questions such as, do particles have supersymmetric partners? What is the nature of dark energy? Is it possible for pizza to arrive before you order it? What is the opposite of the word spaniel? And will there ever be a last of the summer wine? And here to answer just these questions are this week's panel, so please welcome Andy Parsons, Justin Edwards and Marcus Brigstock. Okay, as I said, the US election turned nasty this week. Sarah Palin called herself a pit bull with lipstick, and Barack Obama said you can put lipstick on a pig and it's still a pig. And Sarah Palin said, that's sexist, I'm not a pig, I'm a dog. To which Obama said, that'll do, pig, that'll do. Now, the only thing that was clear about this exchange was that animal metaphors are this season's must-have and are hotter than a peacock and a space opera. So, if this is an example of a modern saying, what other modern maxims did the panel have?
5: Well, a bird in a hand would be a better leader than Bush. Any bird as well. It doesn't matter what. Yeah. Even a thick owl.
6: There's no such thing.
4: A dead bird?
5: Yep.
4: Dead bird on a severed hand.
5: Yeah. Roadkill hand.
4: Any other phrases that we haven't heard of yet, but that are obviously very well known? You can't put a bus on a trampoline, things like that.
6: You can put lipstick on a horse, but all it does is make the horse more attractive.
7: A spoonful of sugar helps the medicine go down, unless you're a diabetic.
6: Never marry a girl who has a beak.
5: That's actually in your family crest, isn't it?
6: It is, yes. Unfortunately, the wisdom has been ignored by generations of editors.
5: Yeah. And but you have a signet ring with a lady with a small beak and a line through it.
6: No, it's that or it's a Ku Klux Klan hat. We're never sure.
5: It's one of the other.
4: Any other sayings? Red sky at night, you live on Jupiter.
7: Too many cooks spoil the television.
4: You can push Noel Gallagher into some Canadians, but unless you kill him, what's the point? Can I just say that's not incitement to murder? Sarah Palin has a license to shoot Gallagher, doesn't she? I think she.
5: That's right.
4: There's a Gallagher skin on her rug in her.
7: She's into guns and God. What is there not to like about the woman, eh?
5: But it's worth pointing out that this phrase, you can put lipstick on a pig, it'll still be a pig, has been used by Obama before, and also by McCain when talking about Hillary Clinton. Mm-hmm. And it's been willfully misinterpreted. And they deliberately do this. You know, Fox News and lots of the right-wing press in America deliberately misinterpret stuff that the Democrats have said. I mean, he said also in that speech, which they grabbed hold of, you can nominate Sarah Palin, she'll still be a honky bitch from Alaska.
8: And they just grab that.
7: Yeah.
8: It's just another phrase for hockey mum, isn't it?
5: That's right. Yeah.
4: On now to jobs. Time was when you'd only hear the phrase jockey shortage as the punchline to a Two Ronnie sketch where Ronnie Barker plays a travelling underpants salesman and Ronnie Corbett a dragged up housewife called Ophelia Smallcock. But it's... We'll do one of these a week, ladies and gentlemen. Nothing's going to stop us. But that phrase, jockey shortage, is actually from a Migration Advisory Committee report that lists jobs they want filled by immigrants from outside the EU, including jockeys, hovercraft officers, and sheep shearers. It almost seems like a thinly veiled attempt at discouraging immigration by offering immigrants only the most undesirable jobs imaginable, such as prison clowns. Toilet cleaners at a cabbage festival. Alan Sugar's wife. So, is this an unfair way of controlling the jobs market? And incidentally, what are the worst jobs the panel have done or can imagine?
7: People always want to know, don't they, whether they've got a bad job or not. There's a little rule of thumb. You can work out whether you've got a bad job or not. Mm-hmm. If your job's got an employee of the month, mm-hmm. you've got a bad job. You've got a worse job if your job's got an employee of the month and you've never won it.
6: I had a job as a capacitor tester. Capacitor tester? It was a, well, what really? It was there was a capacitor factory. It was in Hampshire when I was about 18. And my job was to watch... there was a capacitor testing machine, and the capacitors, and I still don't know what they do, went past me on a belt and were tested. And my job was, if they fell off the belt, I had to stop the machine and put them back on. Over the course of 2 weeks, 3 capacitors fell off. That was because once I fell asleep in front of the machine and banged it so hard.
4: I used to be a Sarah Jessica Parker. Parking Sarah Jessica's.
6: I wouldn't mind being a Billy Piper.
5: That's one of the hardest forms of piping you can get. A
4: friend of mine was a fluffer on Life of Mammals.
5: A mate of mine was a spell checker for the BNP website for a while.
4: But the list of jobs that they are... Apparently there's a shortage of hovercraft drivers, apparently.
5: Yeah.
4: In the UK. I thought hovercrafts had been phased out. Did we still have hovercrafts?
6: Well, we used to take... Again, it's one of my, frankly, scintillating Hampshire anecdotes from my youth. Ranking almost as hard as my capacitor tales, which I will publish one day.
5: What would you call it as a book?
6: Capacitor stories.
7: Did you used to work on a hovercraft, and if any of the passengers fell off, you had to put them back on?
6: Sadly, it's not even as interesting as that. We used to take the hovercraft to the...
4: Full capacity!
6: Yeah. Yes, we took the hovercraft to the Isle of Wight, mm-hmm.
5: Somebody had to.
6: Well, I mean, that's my first definitive proof as a child that it is better to travel than to arrive. Well, I mean, I was only 8, I had a half-formed brain, they still made me mayor when I got there.
7: There are a lot of jobs now going abroad, aren't there? Mm-hmm. And, you know, mm-hmm. people complaining about all the jobs going to, like, Indian call centres and stuff like that. So, presumably, racists are now going to have to change their tune, you know. They stay over there, taking our jobs.
5: I read in the paper that they want to put caps on immigrants, which...
4: Unless they mean explosive caps. As in,
5: like a roll of caps. So you just tap someone on the head, and if it goes crack, yes, they're probably an immigrant. That's the system the police have used for some time.
4: We'll move on. Last week on the programme, I rubbished the BBC's continuing obsession with multi-platforming their content online and podding their casts. A position we maintained until this week, when we discovered that Charm Offensive is currently the number one Radio 4 show on the BBC's iPlayer. So...
7: 7 people are really excited.
4: So instead, I'd like to talk further now about this brilliant gadget, the iPlayer, because on it, it turns out we've overtaken something called the Archers. The Archers, I gather, is an old-fashioned program that I know nothing about because I'm from the multi-platform generation. They've heard this, and the Archers are fighting back, dirty. Yesterday, they sent us lipstick on an actual pig. With a note attached saying, this is not a metaphor. And this morning I woke up to the sound effects of a horse's head in my bed. So, panel, this is war. This is war on the Archers.
5: In fairness, the original storyline of the Archers was only supposed to last for 40 years. Since then they've been busking it.
8: Because I wanted to watch the Archers and someone said, you really need to have listened to the first 40 years, otherwise it wouldn't have made any sense.
6: It's actually recorded in front of a live studio audience.
8: Yeah.
6: Always has been, but the writers have only ever included one joke.
7: I've also heard that apparently all of the sound effects of the animals, they are actually done by trained actors, mainly Esther Anson with a teacup.
6: I think they've tried to sex it up by bringing in Billy Piper. They're going to call it Secret Diary of a Tractor Whore.
4: And there are two things about the Archers. One is if you cut the Archers off Radio 4, it grows back. And the other is, other original titles considered for the show included Did I Hear Pigs?
5: In the pub in Ambridge, the beers, the traditional beers they sell, are called Old Bird Flu, Foot and Mouth Export, and Foaming Incest.
4: Well, as a result of our position at the top of the BBC iPlayer charts, we were given a massive bonus by Radio 4. Did you get your bonus in there?
6: Yes, I got a commemorative snow globe. It's a kind of Radio 4. They've distilled their essence into it. You're allowed to shake it angrily when a continuity announcer pronounces controversy the wrong way around. And when you shake it, it rains pesto down onto a tiny arga made of salmon. And a little mini Alan Bennett comes out and says, corduroy! And then goes, back in again.
5: I'm jealous. As a special treat, they're letting me take the ladies from Woman's Hour to see the WWE SmackDown. I wasn't sure that that was really for me. So there is a sort of second prize. They've given me a commemorative vial of Humphrey Littleton's trumpet runoff. It's a lovely thing.
4: Well, I'm very jealous. I was just given a glass Kirsty Young. Which I shattered. Time now, it's come to that time to talk about the weather. There are floods here and hurricanes abroad, but should the Americans be the only ones allowed to show off by giving their weather names? At the moment, they're being swept up by Hurricane Ike, which makes it sound more menacing by implying it's a wife beater who hospitalised Tina Turner. So shouldn't we compete by giving British weather names so that they sound important? I'm talking about things like Wet Derek, Pondercrack Systems, that sort of thing.
7: I do think the weather reports in the evening would be more interesting if that was the case, you know. Anticyclone Andrew is coming in.
4: Yes.
7: You're taking over from Depression Darren, which was sadly bringing Willie Rain and Roger Drizzle.
5: I like the idea of drizzling like a witchel.
6: Or Hurricane Moyles. A massive spinning whirlwind of self-love that can flatten houses with just arrogance.
4: I think all severe weather in Britain should be known as Michael Fisher's Lie.
7: Welcome to the topical comedy show. Yeah. A joke from 1987 or...
5: They never mention on the weather forecast that unique sort of gust of wind you get when overtaking a lorry on the motorway, which in meteorological terms is known as Clarkson's waft.
6: I wondered if there's a, given the floods, you know, a never-ending wall of wet, reeking sewage that washes over the country should be called an endemol.
7: I think that's a great idea, you know, corporate sponsorship of hurricanes. You could have Hurricane Antacid, you know, Hurricane Heinz Baked Beans, Hurricane Honest Joe's wind damaged good sale starts tomorrow.
8: Tropical storm Sillet bang.
6: Okay. Bang. And your house is gone.
8: Actually, it'd be nice to hear, but we've got a genuine Radio 4 newsreader here who does the weather. So what would it be like if Vaughan read out the new star weather forecast where weather systems were given names?
9: Tomorrow, Wales, the North West and the Midlands will experience sporadic outbursts of Daniel Craig. Meanwhile, it's raining Ming Campbell, that is. So if you're out and about in the Oxfordshire area, take an umbrella so you can hit him. There'll be some patchy Estler moving in over the next 24 hours. Meanwhile, the south will be bearing the brunt of a wet Titmus. The Met Office has issued a severe Brian Blessed warning for the residents. Residents are advised to start sandbagging and to use Brian Blessed shelters if they have them. And the Met Office has also issued a severe Winehouse warning for most areas for tomorrow, although there's a strong possibility that it won't turn up. Because it's out of its beehive on smack.
8: Right, well, it's been a whole calendar year since the last series of Charm Offensive, so it's that time again for our annual audience assessment. Now, annual assessment, one of those two-word phrases that start nicely enough but then finish with a massive, disappointing, emotional thud. Like social and disease. Happy and meal. Peaches and Geldor. So we're going to have to just pause now. Sorry about this at home, but it's something we have to do. It's quite a lot of audience to get through, so let's crack on with the first member. We need a volunteer, really.
10: There's a hand there.
8: Oh, there's a hand there. Okay. Right. Can you step forward, then, our first member of the audience? Thank you very much. We're just going to ask you a few questions.
6: Okay.
8: Sorry, first of all, we just need to make sure we've got the right member of the audience. What's your name?
11: Alex.
8: Alex.
6: Okay.
8: Confident. Yeah. What do you do?
11: I'm a student.
8: Alex, if we ask the rest of the audience what your biggest failing is, what do you think they would say?
11: Biggest failing.
8: Bear in mind, they are here.
11: My biggest failing is probably coming up with an answer to this question.
6: Alex, can I...
8: Hang on, I'm just writing down anger issues. If you were not you, who would you like to be you?
11: Angus Deaton, as though I have auto-cue.
6: Ah.
8: Could be trouble. Well, I'd like to say I'm out. Thank you very much. Okay, that's one down. 199 to go. Who would like to be the next? There's a hand over there, yes? Mm-hmm. A dead, severed hand. your name?
12: I'm John. Hello.
6: John, hello.
8: Potentially hazardous. Right. Where do you see the 10-year-old you in 5 years' time?
12: About 10 years ago.
8: Easily distracted. Yeah.
7: It only takes one member of the audience to spoil it for everybody else. Is that you?
12: It only takes one member of a panel.
8: Could be a terrorist. Just to find out, just a little thing, we ask everyone to do this. It's just a role play, okay? I'm a customer who's very upset because I've been rudely treated. You're a Dalek. Okay, well, thank you very much. I think we're going to write you down as Eyes Like Dead Animals.
12: Thank you.
8: Now then, if you were to say to me, are you frugal? I'd say, well, if you mean, am I made of fruit? Then the answer's no. But if you don't mean that, then I'll wait for a clue to what frugal means. But with the recession now upon us, it seems we're all going to have to give up some of our luxuries. For example, I might cancel the retainer that I pay to Dermot Murnaghan that entitles me to ring him up at any time of the day or night and scream abuse. Actually, the second thought is maybe I'll keep that one and get rid of the car. So are the panel panicked by a recession, and do they have any money-saving tips?
7: Yes, I've got a money-saving tip.
5: Money-saving tip, yep. Good.
7: Well, bread is expensive now, so I just eat flour and yeast separately.
5: What, and run and very fast cheat yourself?
7: Have a drink of water and then just twirl round really quickly.
5: How long do you leave
7: yourself? Putting myself on a hot setting.
5: I read in the Telegraph, one way to beat the recession is to have enough money before it started. Any other tips? Any money-saving tips?
7: Well, I like to have a really hot bath and at the same time slow-cook my vegetables in it.
6: Nice. What?
5: Why? So you become your own stock.
7: Tastes a bit peculiar, I've got to be honest.
5: Are you self-basting? Another option is to become a one-armed black lesbian and apply for a grant. Well, I read in the Express that you can get up to £7 billion. Particularly if you do some sort of theatre.
10: I'm saving electricity by getting those, you know, those light bulbs that,
5: yep.
10: And I think I will save about £30,000.
5: Yeah. I must warn you, I've had those in my house for a while. You will spend the first 10 minutes in every room in complete darkness.
7: They're saying that you should turn your TVs off standby to save money. And you're thinking, well, that's a fairly logical step, isn't it? Because let's face it, when you're getting up, having watched the television, you're getting up anyway, you might as well turn it off at the television. Mm-hmm. And when you're coming back to the television, mm-hmm. which is easier to find, the remote, which is tiny, or the TV, which is massive, always in the same place, and never fits down the back of the sofa.
6: Look at the... it was the Telegraph or something saying, you know, 50 marvellous ways of saving money. And they say, like, leave earlier for your jobs and drive there slower. Which is, I suppose, logical, but just a bit kind of stupid. And then it said, we all enjoy a shower, but it's literally money down the drain. Get in and get out. And don't mow your lawn. It's a waste of time and fuel. But that's true. But then it's a short step from going, sleep on a bench. Never change your clothes. Keep your urine in a jar. Children, don't feed them, hit them. I think you can take it too far. The idea of you can, you know, stay at home by yourself and just watch television and drink cheap spirits, that's a lifestyle choice I made several years ago.
10: Well, having talked about poverty, time to cheer ourselves up by talking about someone far richer than any of us, Madonna, who is 100 this week. And to celebrate, she's on tour again, partly to promote her new album, but mostly to detract attention away from Guy's new film. Madonna is famously picky about how she's to be pampered backstage, much like Vaughn Savage. So it seems fitting that he reads out the leaked list of Madonna's demands.
9: Air temperature in the dressing room to be kept at a regular 65 degrees and mentholated with a hint of rosemary. A selection of sandwiches with the crust cut off, then re-edged with saffron cross-stitching. A giant sequined Jesus she can ride on. A square foot of her land and a rambler whom she can order to get off it. A seaside photographer and originals of every major painting of the Madonna with the faces cut out. A set of 5-star reviews of her husband's new film. And finally, a leotard made out of the armour plating used on stealth bombers designed to refract light and make you look younger and thinner and less like a rhino.
10: Finally, the recent anti-terror successes have been due to one of two things, either improved surveillance technology or the tingly spidey sense of Peter Parker. Obviously, it was the former. Spider-Man is too busy dealing with real threats like Dr. Octopus. But like the sight of Simon Cowell in a church, does the surveillance make us feel slightly uncomfortable? Would you give up your privacy in order to feel safer?
5: It's a tricky one, isn't it? Because people always say you've nothing to fear if you haven't done anything wrong. And I always think, well, I have.
7: I mean, I think you're right to fear a lot. I mean, you always think that there's maybe somebody bugging you at any point. I actually think that we're being recorded even as we speak.
10: We're actually top of MI5's Listen Again. or their MI5 player. But should we, are we, I mean, are the terrorists

0: the restrictions, whatever, actually make the terrorists win by making us feel terrified. Basically, if we made terrorists funnier, they would lose, wouldn't they?
1: Because I think you're right, Amanda.
0: We'd be less terrified.
1: We need to laugh at the terrorists, and it's easily done, wasn't it? The last time there was a bomb in Britain, wasn't it? A bloke had gone from Plymouth to blow up Exeter. How Devon was that? You know? Are you going to go and blow up London? No, no, I'm not. I'm scared going to London.
2: I think we have managed some pretty good comedy responses. I mean, when that bloke attacked Glasgow Airport, he was on fire and yet was punched in the face. And I think that is the correct response. He kicked the guy who was on fire in the balls. John Smeaton kicked him. And said to the press afterwards, he said, we go out the car, he was all blazing up, I thought, I'm no having this. So I ran over, I kicked him in the nuts, I was surprised he didn't go down. He was on fire. He had other stuff further up his pain priority list.
3: But I think, in a way, you want to sort of let them win or let them exist, because as anyone who's forgotten they're going to a fancy dress party can tell you, the easiest costume to assemble is a comedy Arab, because you just need a tea towel, some bed sheets and a dressing gown cord, and, you know, without that as a kind of image to sustain our children through their dressing up years, what else are they going to do? Lumberjacks? It's too expensive. I know it's not a very strong argument against terrorism.
2: There are fears that the credit crunch has affected terrorists a lot, and many of them are now having to tighten their belts, which is potentially lethal.
3: If I was a terrorist, and I'm not, I made that quite clear, apart from my early attempts to sabotage every capacitor in this country, if I was a terrorist, I wouldn't want 72 virgins waiting for me in heaven. I want 72 slags. I want people to know what they're doing. Come on! You want someone who's sort of gone round that block a bit.
2: There's a lot of people who think that it's a mistranslation, that the original thing is actually amounts to 72 raisins.
3: Yeah.
2: Which is barely enough for a decent Eccles cake. I mean, that would be disappointing if you thought you'd martyred yourself and got to heaven and found just
3: a box of Sunmaid there, just waiting. Yeah.
0: I think that disappointment will be outweighed by the fact that they're also in hell. Well, that's it from Charm Offensive this week. Just to leave you with one thought, remember, a bird in the hand will sometimes mistake your finger for a worm. Goodbye!
4: That was Amanda Iannucci's Charm Offensive, presented by Amanda Iannucci. The guests this week were Justin Edwards, Andy Parsons and Marcus Brigstock. It was written by Amanda Iannucci and John Holmes, Nick Doody, Will Smith, Roger Drew, Tony Roach, Ian Martin and Sean Gray. And the producer was David Tyler. The programme was a Positive production for the BBC.

0: down.
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3: I hope you're not hungry, dear Henry, dear Henry. 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
4: 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After I've been working...
3: Henry, I've got me secret supplies.
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2: Fags, Mags and Bags, written by Sanjeev Kohli and Donald McCleary. Episode 5, Ayabasa Allen.
3: Dave, how goes Operation Tidy Up?
4: Not bad, not bad. I've retrieved what I believe to be a bunny tort.
3: Terry hat, a bunny tort? When did we last clean the front edge?
4: Properly. I'm getting flashbacks to Martha and the Muffins, so it must have been the early 80s.
3: Bunny tort, eh? Collector's item. We could sell it on eBay and fund our retirement.
5: Shut up! No, you couldn't. What is it with you old people in eBay?
6: Oh, I found a half-stuck Strepsil in the tread of my Reeboks. I bet I could sell it and go on a cruise.
5: No, you couldn't, you dunce.
3: Was it a pineapple Strepsil? They're quite collectible.
5: Shut up!
4: Anyway, it might not be a bunny tot. It might be a tutti-frutti that's shriveled with age.
3: Yes, that's right, because sweepies get smaller with age, like people. Hello, lovely Sue.
4: Hello, lovely Sue.
7: What are you doing in the window, Dave? Are you for sale?
5: OMG! That was such an obvious thing to say.
3: Oh, Sanjay, you pattern vacuum. Unless you have an extensive list of alternative zingers for the customers to use, keep your shoes dry.
4: And anyway, Sanjay, it wasn't that obvious. I was focused on the task at hand. Never occurred to me that somebody might want to buy me. It's funny.
3: Yes, it was a sideways look at Dave's situation, like a live-action Fred Bassett. Well done, lovely Sue.
7: Dave's situation? What is Dave's situation?
3: Oh, he's just doing the bicentennial deep cleaning of the front shop. Anyway, what can we do for you, lovely Sue?
7: Well, I'm here to spread the good word.
3: Oh, dear.
5: Get out!
7: Oh, no, no, not that. Look, your face pure fell like a sea from a window. No, I'm an atheist. My dad was actually murdered by a vicar. So, what I'm here to spread the good word about is... Ayabasa.
3: Oh, what happened to you, Sue? Did you stave your toe?
4: You don't stave your toe, Ramesh. You stub your toe.
3: Oh, right. What do you stave, then?
4: Your finger. You stave your finger and you stub your toe. Slightly old rhyme. Stave your finger, stub your toe. That's how I remember it, anyway.
3: Right. Did you stub your toe, Sue?
7: No. It's the new dance fitness craze, Ayabasa.
4: Oh, right. Like the Zumba, is it?
7: It's nothing like Zumba, right?
4: Oh, fair enough.
7: Zumba's yesterday's news. Zumba's so 5 minutes ago. Zumba's so pure in Oxfam's window.
5: OMG, get your hatred for Zumba.
7: It's Ayabasa now, Sanjay. That's where the smart money is. And you are looking at Lenzie's premier Ayabasa instructor.
3: Very nice.
7: It's just me doing it, so...
3: So what is Ayabasa when it's at its grands?
4: Aye, Sue, sell it to us. Sell us Ayabasa.
7: Are you ready to wiggle yourself into shape? Then say hello to Ayabasa. The Ayabasa program is an exhilarating and effective German-inspired calorie-burning rhythm party that's getting millions of people on the Ayabasa train. Next stop, fitness. Toot, toot. Do you like it?
4: Sounds smashing. Oh, look, is that another bunny tot there?
7: Oh, bunny tots. I haven't seen one of them in years. You could sell that on eBay. Retire to the Caymans.
5: Shut up!
3: Was it a bunny tot, Dave? Dave? Dave? Are you right?
4: Amy made me do it.
3: What? Dave!
8: Well, all the blood tests are back, and you're basically and fundamentally of sound Boddington, Mr. Legg.
9: Oh, please, call me Dave. You've seen my thighs.
8: Yes, yes, quite, quite. Ah, but there was one fly in the old ointment. That is vis-a-vis that old rascal, Mr. Cholesterol.
9: Oh, dear. Really?
8: Yes, He is a bit of a pest, Mr. Cholesterol. I always imagine him as quite a tall, reedy fellow in a top hat, being unscrupulous, you know, shoving his way to the front of the basket-only queue in Waitrose past an elderly lady with quite a severe hunch.
9: I take it Mr. Cholesterol doesn't have a basket.
8: No, no, no. A trolley. Packed to the rafters with ready meals, full-fat pop, pre-cooked meats, the naughty foods. In any case, I'm very much afraid that Mr. Cholesterol, the sod, has come a knock-knock-knocking on the door of your remaining life, Dave.
9: Oh, dear.
8: Worry ye not, for the fair lady medicine has the sword of pharmacology to stab you back to... Oh, dear. Tend to tangle myself up in imagery, a wee bitty smidgen.
9: Oh, no, I was enjoying it. I'll be honest, Dr. Geggy can be a bit brusque. Just the facts, you know.
8: Oh.
9: Athlete's foot, script, next... But you, that was like looking at a tapestry. I would have fair enjoyed it if my life wasn't hanging in the balance.
8: Oh, your life's not in the balance. Your cholesterol is just a little bit high. Just needs a bit of a judicious pruning. Perhaps you could think of shedding a few of the old Poundingtons?
9: Aye, I suppose I have let myself go a little bit, and I'm not getting any younger. None of us are.
8: Actually, I have a patient who is getting younger.
9: Oof.
8: Yes. Sandra Luckhurst suffers from retroprogeria. Started life as a gran and is on the fast track to becoming a tiny tot.
9: What, really?
8: No, made it up. None of us are getting any younger, Dave. That is how time works. Yes, Sandra died on Tuesday, sadly, at the ripe old age of 91.
9: Ah, oh, shame. God rest her soul. Did she shrink at all in her dotage?
8: Yes, actually, yes, a few inches.
9: So, people are like sweets then? Oh, that's Diana, isn't it?
8: Well spotted. Something's cooking in the kitchen by, as you say, Diana. The fifth Ronnie.
9: What did you just say?
3: The fifth Ronnie, Diana... That is unorthodox.
9: Yeah, I thought it was the received wisdom that Elkie Brooks was the fifth Ronnie.
3: Yes, the first Ronnie, Barker. Second Ronnie, Corbett.
10: I think that Corbett gets short shrift.
3: No, no, no, the first Ronnie is always placed alphabetically, look, it is not a judgment call.
9: Then you move into the non-Ronnie Ronnies. The third Ronnie, Barbara Dixon.
11: The governor.
9: Fourth Ronnie, Elaine Page, who, with La Dixon, formed a powerhouse double act.
3: Yes, for a brief time, Page and Dixon were the two Ronnies.
9: Wasn't it good?
3: Oh, so good. And then the fifth Ronnie, I would have said, was Elkie Brooks.
9: Aye, Brooks is five. That's textbook. Although it's not actually formally documented in any way. It's just 50-somethings talking on Mum's Net.
3: Yes, and according to the same fictional textbook, Dana is the sixth Ronnie.
9: I presented a very compelling argument, but I didn't budge. The good thing was we had conflicting opinions, but we still respected each other.
3: Well, I don't know what they're teaching them in medical school these days.
9: He's a good guy. I was in there for an hour. He's funny, you know, he smells great. Plus, guess what he had in his consulting room? He had a moving Alan on his desk.
10: He's a grown man. What's he doing with an action figure on his desk?
9: He collects them.
3: Really?
9: Yeah. He's got loads. I think the one on his desk was a scuba Alan originally, but he's removed the scuba gubbins and customised it into outpatient Alan. He uses it as a diagnostic tool. I was able to point to the part of my napper that I hit when I fainted.
3: Why couldn't you just point at your own napper?
9: The outpatient Alan's more fun. It's interactive. Plus, you gave me a cocktail stick to point with. It's probably more useful for your venereal diseases and what have you, but it was a lot of fun.
3: Well, why are you so impressed? You have at least 30 moving islands that I know of.
9: He's got around 120. He keeps the rest in a big, massive Perspex case at the house. He does massive war reconstructions with them. He's a good guy. I like him. I think I've clicked with him.
3: Yes, yes, good, good, but are you going to live?
9: Aye, aye, I've to send Mr. Cholesterol-y bots away with plenty to think about, and I've to lose a wee bit of weight, but other than that, I'm not going to die.
3: Well, that is good news. Ah, Mrs. Begg, how are we this morning?
12: Absolutely raging.
3: Oh.
12: I've started the ayahuasca and it's put me on the back foot.
9: All right, so it's catching on, is it?
12: Yes. It's an exhilarating and effective German-inspired calorie-burning rhythm party that's getting millions of people on the ayahuasca train. Next stop, fitness. Toot toot, apparently.
10: Is it like Zumba?
12: It's nothing like Zumba, right?
10: All right, all right.
3: So, why are you raging?
9: I thought it was the endorphin rush.
12: Ah, yes. The endorphins are cracking. And you could bounce a 10 pence off me arse and I can fit into me slutty boob tube, though yous will not be seeing it. It's not for daytime consumption.
3: So what is upsetting you then, huh? What is making Marge raging?
12: Well, I've had to swear off the chocolate, haven't I? And I didn't think that was part of the deal. And I don't like not eating chocolate. Because I like eating chocolate.
3: Oh, no. No, chomp. You haven't sworn off celebrity magazines as well, have you?
12: Oh, no. In many ways it helps. Seeing John Barryman's wobbly arse emerging from the Adriatic. It's quite incentivising.
3: So, you will take a Grazie?
12: Oh, yes.
3: Oh, good.
12: And an isotonic Lucozade Sport. But not the blue one. And a Grazie. Raging.
4: So, is it ladies only at the Ayabasa?
8: Well, personally, I'd have Manhattan transfer on a sort of substitute bench. I never assign them as Ronnie.
4: Well, you're a maverick, I'll give you that.
8: Anyway, enough of this Ronnie banter. What's concerning you, Mr. Legg? I'm assuming this wasn't just a social visit.
4: Oh, no, no. The thing is, they say when you start a new exercise regime, you should seek your GP's advice, so that's why I'm here.
8: Oh, right. It does say that on the leaflets, but I don't think anyone's ever actually done it, ever.
4: Aye, well, it's the Ayabasa that I'm doing.
8: And who is Mr. Ayabasa?
4: Well, I would say Mrs. Ayabasa. It's quite lady-centric. It's a calorie-burning rhythm party that's getting millions of people on the Ayabasa train. Next stop, fitness, toot toot, seemingly.
8: Right, right. Is it like Zumba?
4: It's nothing like Zumba, right? Seemingly.
8: Well, I'd like to advise you, but I'm in something of an Ayabasa vacuum. And by that I mean I've never clapped eyes on this Mrs. Ayabasa fella.
4: Oh, right.
8: What kind of moves are involved in the workouts? Could you possibly show me on the outpatient, Alan?
4: Well, I'd love to, but I've not been myself yet, so I don't know.
8: Oh, well, I can't really help you then.
4: Why don't you come with me?
8: Oh, well, I don't know about that.
4: It's a new craze sweeping Lenzy. Might be a laugh.
8: I'll take it under advisement, Mr. Legg.
4: Oh, well, I was going to say, I don't live far from the gay and lesbian drop-in centre, so after our Ayabasa session, we could have a look at my Allens. I mean, it's not as big as your collection of Allens, but...
8: Oh, right. Which Allens do you have?
4: Well, I've got the war reporter, Alan.
8: Oh, yes, I've got him. I fancy he's based on George Alagaya, but they've not explicitly stated that for copyright or reasons, though.
4: All right, well, do you have the tram, Alan?
8: Got.
4: Reggae, Alan?
8: Got.
4: Mayor Alan?
8: Got.
4: Cyclist Alan?
8: Got.
4: Wesley Snipes Alan?
8: Got.
4: Ramp Alan?
8: Got.
4: People's Princess Alan?
8: Got.
4: Dentist Alan?
8: Doubler.
4: Woody Allen?
8: Got.
4: Male Nurse Alan?
8: Got.
4: Wall Street Alan?
8: Got.
4: Judge Allen?
8: Got.
4: Wacko Allen?
8: Oh, need.
4: Woof! Have you not got Wacko Allen?
8: I've never even seen one. I mean, I've heard stories. We've all heard stories.
4: Aye, well, we had a job lot in the shop. We had a visit from a pal's nephew, Wacko. He was something of a Wacko fan, and he sourced them.
8: Oh, if only I'd met you sooner. Well, this I must see. Ayabasa it is, followed by a meeting of the Allens.
4: Ah, that's a full evening in anyone's book.
8: Well, why don't you come to mine? I could make my famous lasagna.
4: What's that?
8: It's a lasagna that I make. It's quite good.
4: Okay, then. You're on, Dr. Southwell.
8: Call me Titus.
4: You should have seen it, Ramesh. We did a reconstruction with the Allens. The standoff in Tiananmen Square.
11: You are mental.
4: Oh, it was great, Sanji. You could feel the tension in the air. It was North Sea Rescue, Alan. He was a heroic boy standing in front of the tank. And we had Air Steward Allen driving the tank. And all the other Allens were lined up as members of the Communist Party watching the drama unfold.
3: Dave, the Uncle Ben's range will not alphabetize itself.
4: I've never expected it to.
3: No, I mean, can you do it?
4: Aye, aye, I'm all over it. Then, as if we weren't having enough fun already, he wheels out his famous lasagna.
11: What's famous about it?
4: Well, it's a lasagna he makes and it's quite good.
3: Hello, Mrs. Armstrong. Oh, that's a jazzy T-shirt.
13: I don't even know what's on it. I got it out of the Big Asda. It was £4. I just like the colours.
11: OMG, it's actually quite good. It's Sporticus out of Lazytown, dressed as Osama bin Laden. Love it. It's an edgy mashup.
13: Is that a good thing?
11: Uh-huh.
13: Oh, thanks very much. I just wear it for the Ayabasa, you know, to soak up all the sweat. Because it's a hell of a workout. Am I right, Dave? Big arms, woo! And we're tarring the road, tarring the road.
3: Actually, I would rather you didn't tar the road in the shop.
13: Oh, sorry. Can't help myself, Ramesh. It's that addictive. Here, Dave. He was your friend.
4: Aye, that's my bud, Dr. Southwell. He's the new locum. He's replacing Dr. Geggy.
13: What's happened to Dr. Geggy?
4: Well, he said he's gone interrailing, but I saw him in Dunn's Stores dressed as a lady, so...
13: Well, your friend's quite a dish. He could analyse my white blood cell count for autoimmune deficiencies any day of the week.
11: What?
13: And just saying in a roundabout way that he looked quite nice.
3: Yes, I'm sure he was lovely. But were you planning on making a purchase, Mrs. Armstrong?
13: Oh, yes, yeah. Do you carry Rivetus? You know, the wee sweet onion ones?
3: Sold out, actually.
13: Oh, that's a blow. A still water, then. Got to keep hydrated. And we're rehydrating! That means I'm going to have a wee drink of water. See you later.
4: Bye-bye, Ayabasa, pal.
3: Yes, goodbye.
11: Oh, no, Dad. What's wrong with your face?
3: Nothing. Everything is punky peachy.
4: And we're waving to the Duke of Edinburgh, and we're bowing to the Queen. Wave to that Duke, and Autobahn.
3: Right, we're out of Rivetas. I'm going to gift those.
4: I'll go.
3: No, you are clearly too busy waving to that Duke of Edinburgh and remembering some unremarkable lasagna.
11: Oh, no.
3: What?
11: You're jealous? Totally jealous? Pure green-eyed monster?
3: What am I jealous of?
11: Dave's new pal! Dave's new pal! Dave! Dad's jealous of your new pal!
4: Don't be daft. You're not jealous, are you, Ramesh?
3: Why didn't you invite me to Ayabasa?
4: Well, I didn't think you'd be interested.
3: Why would I not be interested?
4: Well, you like badminton. Badminton's your thing.
3: You're clutching at shoes, Dave. Badminton is not my thing. I may play badminton, but I'm not a badminton player. And I'm sorry that I don't collect moving islands. And I'm sorry that my lasagna isn't famous.
4: What? It's not about that, Ramesh.
3: Isn't it?
11: Awkward.
4: Come tonight, then. Come to Ayabasa tonight.
3: No. It's too late. You should have asked me before.
4: Oh, I'm very sorry. I didn't think.
3: No, Dave. You didn't.
14: Ayabasa! Check out the T-shirt. Rolly Mo out the thimbles fighting zombies with a chainsaw. Edgy. Have that. Somebody died.
4: So, Titus, you excited?
15: I think it's fair to say that Mr. Excitement has made a house call with a bag of adrenaline.
4: I love that chat. Straight off the bat as well. Now, I know that the other Wacko Allens are in the back shop somewhere. I think they're under the big bag of schmackos.
15: Oh, Wackos under the schmackos? Was that deliberate?
4: Actually, no. Oof, it's like Dr. Seuss.
15: Not happy with that, Dave.
4: Really?
15: Not a real doctor. Him and his ilk. When was the last time Dr. Seuss deployed a rectal thermometer,
4: I see your point.
15: No, they're all frauds. The BMA are less than plussed. Zeus is on the hit list, along with Dr. Fox, Dr. Hook, Dr. Who, Dr. J, Dr. Spocter, Dr. Alban.
4: Is Dr. Alban not a dentist?
15: What of it?
4: Anyway, we'll just juke into the bike shop and get your wacko. We'll need to be quick, though, because it's DM Wednesday.
15: DM?
4: Aye, Diagnosis Murder. You wouldn't like it. It's full of fake doctors. But me and Ramesh like to take time out to enjoy Diagnosis Murder of a Wednesday with a wee cup of tea and an Ons Club. Well, I have an Ons Club. He has a Raisin Club and I say, Fly Cemetery, and we laugh, because it's funny. Kind of become a tradition, you know.
15: Indeed.
4: Aye, there's loads of banter, loads of back and forth, because that's how me and Ramesh operate. It's like telepathy. He'll always say, you know that Dick Van Dyke that was in Chitty Chitty Chitty Bang Bang? Always throws in the extra chitty. Very Ramesh. Then I point out that the bubble at the end of Van Dyke's nose, and I'll humorously speculate that it might burst, and a spider might come scuttling out. And then Ramesh points at the young boy in the show and says, do you know that is Dick Van Dyke's actual son? And it is! It's his actual son!
15: I quite understand. Well, bring forth the Wacko Allen, and I shall leave you to your fake doctor extravaganza.
4: Right.
16: Now, what happened here?
4: Sorry I'm late, Ramesh. I just need to do one thing, and then... Oh! Hello, Bradger.
17: Well, hi, Dave, etc. But why didn't anyone tell me about this? What a lunchtime treat, etc.
4: All right. So you're watching the whole show, are you? The whole hour?
3: Well, of course he's staying for the whole hour. He must find out what happens to Catherine Helmond.
4: What are you munching there, Jeff?
17: The Orange Club, etc. Ramesh has already horsed his fly cemetery.
6: It was a humour.
4: Oof.
3: Jeff, you know the distinguished older actor there, huh? Playing the lead?
17: Yes, etc.
3: This is Dick Van Dyke, do you know? From Chitty Chitty Chitty Bang Bang.
4: Oof.
17: Oh, thank you. That's been killing me, etc.
3: And look at this hooter. Bulbous in nature, isn't it?
17: Oh, it's quite bulbous, etc.
3: It is bulbous. Imagine if it were to burst and a spider were to come scuttling out.
4: I see that.
17: Stop it, Revenge. Very ticklish, etc.
4: Bradger, see that young fella there with the lantern jaw?
17: Uh-huh.
4: Well, he's...
3: Yes. He is the son of Van Dyke.
17: What, in the show?
3: Yes, Jeff. And in real life?
17: No! Etc.
3: So, Jeff, what do you think of that?
17: Oh, well, it's a solid gold. Count me in.
3: So, you will come back next week?
17: Oh, try and stop me, etc.
3: Dave, did you want something?
4: Actually, yes. I came here to get a Wacko Allen for my best pal, my busy mate, Titus.
3: Good.
4: I know.
17: Oh, Wacko Allen. Remember them. My late father-in-law collected all the Allens. They're up in the attic now, etc. I mean, I'm no bothered. As far as I can see, it's just playing with dolls.
4: It's not playing with dolls. It's a window into history. Me and Titus reenacted the Kennedy assassinations. Jack and Bobby. It was very tense.
3: Will this take long, Dave? You are rustling the schmackos.
4: Well, the wackos are under the schmackos.
17: Oh, it's like Dr. Seuss in here, etc.
6: He's not a real doctor!
7: Hiya, Dave.
4: Oh, hi, Sue. Another busy night.
7: I know. The Ayabasa train's pure stowed out. Running a wee bit late tonight. Derek's got it into his head that he's soluble. So he was a nightmare at bath time. There's Mrs. Meaty all up the walls. So, where's your wee pal tonight?
4: Not sure. We booked the ping pong table for a pre-Ayabasa game, but it never showed.
7: Right. More space for us to do the goose, eh, Dave?
4: And we're doing the goose.
7: See you in there.
4: Oh, Ramesh.
3: Dave?
4: So, is this you getting on the Ayabasa train, then?
3: Yes, it was Jeff's idea. He thinks I've been piling on the old beef tyres.
4: Well, you look fine to me.
3: Thanks.
4: I like your T-shirt. It's edgy.
3: Yes, it's for the Sanjays. It's Tweety Pie with a headband on playing Russian roulette.
4: Whatever next.
3: Dr. Southwell not joining you?
4: Aye, but I don't know where he's got to. Where's Brad, Jeff?
3: Meeting him here. He's running late, etc.
4: Oof.
3: What?
4: Nothing.
7: Ayabasa!
4: Oh, that's us. Suppose we better go in. You coming, Ramesh?
3: After you, Dave.
7: Hello, Lindsay. Are you on the Ayabasa train?
18: Yes!
7: I can't hear you.
18: Yes!
7: Can I hear a toot toot?
18: Toot toot!
7: Right, chaps and chapesses, you are now entering the Ayabasa zone. Let's fill this room with Lindsay sweat. And patching on the spot.
19: Oh, hello, Ramesh. What are you doing here?
3: Yes, I've come to see what all the fuss is about.
19: Hey, I like your T-shirt.
3: Oh, thank you. What is on yours?
19: I think it's a Smurfette in a biker's jacket. It's quite a funny concept, that. A Smurf that's gone off the rails, drinking and smoking and experimenting with drugs and that. It makes me laugh every time.
7: Too much loud talking from Smurfette there. And shoot that gun, shoot that gun. Can I get a shoot that gun?
18: Shoot that gun.
7: Get those gunshot, that's what they're there for. All right, can I hear a machine gun?
19: I can't do a machine gun. I can do a single-shot pistol, though, if I'm pushed.
7: Pew! Pew! You feeling it now, Lindsay? You feeling the burn? You feeling it, Mr. Hepworth? Keith? Ted? Alok? Let's step up a pace, shall we, everyone? Hydrate, Mrs. Armstrong. That means drink your water. I know. Here we go. Taking it to the next level. Ayabasa! Right now, get those feet in the air, knees straight, Ayabasa! Kick your height. If you can't kick your height, kick Mrs. Armstrong's height. You're cheeky, bugger!
3: Have to say, Dave, this is most invigorating.
4: Aye, glad you came, Ramesh.
3: Me too, Dave. Me too.
7: Less of the chat now, Tweety Pie.
3: Sorry.
7: That's it, come on. Now keep on marching. And reach for the stars. Ayabasa. And reach for the stars. That's it. Just the right arm now, Mr. Hepworth. Point the fingers. And point. And point. And point.
20: Oh, yeah.
3: And we're placing the beef pentathletes.
4: Place those pentathletes.
3: Placing, placing, placing. And we're bending for the Aberdeen Angus skeleton.
4: Bending, bending, bending.
3: You know, they said Ayabasa was addictive, but I didn't believe them, huh? The Ayabasa community...
4: And it is a community.
3: Yes, it is a community. ...has taken Lenzi to a new level. Oh, hello, Jeff.
4: Hello, brah, Jeff.
17: Hello, etc. I was just wondering if you'd heard from Titus at all.
4: Ach, well, to be honest with you, Jeff, I had a bit of a parting of the ways with Dr. Southwell.
17: Oh, right. It's just that he's disappeared off the face of the planet. I thought I'd clicked there. I thought I had a new pal. Round his house three nights running, etc. Have you tried his famous lasagna? Oh.
4: Yes, Jeff, I have.
17: It's a mystery.
4: Jeff, did you by any chance show Dr. Southwell your Allens?
17: I did, actually. He was round two nights ago. I just gave him the lot, because I'm not that bothered, etc. Glad for the space.
4: Right. So he's had your Allens off you, then?
17: Uh-huh, etc.
4: Well, I don't think you'll be hearing from Dr. Southwell again.
17: What? You mean...
21: Yes, Jeff. He was only interested in you for your Allens.
17: I feel violated, etc.
7: Hi, guys. Listen, no time for chat. I just want to put up this notice.
4: What's that? Ayabasa's cancelled.
3: Oh, it is when I had got on the distinct train. Well, when is it on again?
7: Never.
3: Oh, dear. Something happened?
4: Has Derek finally gone over the edge?
7: No, Derek's fine. I'm having to cancel Ayabasa because it turns out it's inspired by Hitler. So...
4: What? Hitler? Really?
7: Seemingly.
3: Oh, no. We are against Hitler in here.
4: No, not a fan.
7: Me neither. So that's it. Finished. I mean, obviously it's a good thing that we've stamped out the ugly spectre of Dan's racism.
3: Stamped.
7: But Muggins here has been left with a 6-month block booking for the hall.
3: Oh, ye. Oh, and I was just getting into it, huh? Paint that conservatory and...
7: Second coat, I know.
4: Sue, are you aware of the, let me think, Wok-Wo?
7: Wok-Wo?
4: Aye, Wok-Wo. It's the new aerobic workout sensation that's taking, this shop by storm.
7: Is it racist?
4: No, far from it.
3: Dave, what is Wok-Wo?
4: W-O-C-W-O, Ramesh. The Wall of Crisps Workout.
3: Ah.
4: We'll show you, Sue.
3: Ready?
4: And we're stretching for the chicken tombstones.
3: And we're dipping for the beef dolphins.
4: And
3: chutney windmills.
4: Strong arms.
3: Woo!
4: And salt and shake.
3: And salt and shake.
4: And salt and shake.
3: And salt and shake.
4: And salt and shake.
3: And salt and shake.
4: And salt and shake.
3: And salt and shake.
2: Bags, Mags and Bags, with Ramesh, played by Sanjeev Kohli, Dave by Donald McCleary, Sanjay by Omar Raza, Alok by Sushil Kumar, Mrs. Begg by Marge Hogarth, Lovely Sue by Julie Wilson-Nimmo, Mrs. Armstrong by Maureen Carr, Brad Jeff by Stephen McNichol, and Dr. Southwell by Kevin Eldon. The producer was Gus Beattie. Fags, Mags and Bags is a comedy unit production for BBC Radio 4.
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Yes Minister by Anthony Jay and Jonathan Lynn, starring Paul Eddington as the Right Honourable James Hacker MP and Nigel Hawthorne as Sir Humphrey Appleby, with Derek Folds as Bernard Woolley in The Moral Dimension.

0: You're sure we can't be accused of wasting lots of government money on this trip?
1: Oh, absolutely, Minister.
0: And we are taking the smallest possible delegation?
1: Absolutely, paired to the bone.
0: But who are all these people coming onto the plane?
1: Our little delegation.
0: Who said it'd been paired to the bone?
1: So it has.
0: Well, who are they?
1: Well, to start with, a small delegation from the Foreign and Commonwealth Office.
0: But this is a DAA mission.
1: Yes, well, we are going abroad, Minister. Foreign policy is at stake. We're going to ratify the contract for one of the biggest export orders Britain has ever obtained in the Persian Gulf.
0: But all that was negotiated by British Electronic Systems Limited. Why do we need all these civil servants? Who are all the rest?
1: Well, there's a delegation from the Department of Trade and one from Industry. There's a small group from Energy. After all, we are going to an oil sheikdom. There's a deputy secretary leading a team from the Cabinet Office. There's a group from the Central Office of Information. Then, of course, there's our own team from DAA, Press Secretary's Office, private secretaries, liaison with other departments, secretaries from the legal department who did the contract, those who supervised the contract.
0: Paired to the bone?
1: Paired to the bone.
0: But when we were going to meet the Qumranis in Middlesbrough, we were only going to take 7 people with us.
1: Well, Teesside is perhaps not quite so diplomatically significant as Qumran.
0: Teesside returns 4 MPs.
1: Qumran controls Shell and BP.
0: And what are you doing here?
1: Purely my sense of duty-free.
0: Duty-free?
1: Duty-free from any personal considerations. Now, perhaps you'd care to approve this, Minister.
0: What is it?
1: It's the final communique.
0: The final communique? You can't write the communique before you've had the meeting.
1: On the contrary, Minister, you can't write the communique after you've had the meeting. No, we had to get an agreement from 6 other departments, from the EC, from Washington, from the Qumrani embassy. You can't do all that in a few hours in the middle of the desert.
0: But this may bear no relation to what we actually say.
1: Well, no communique ever bears any relation to what you actually say.
0: Well, then why have one?
1: Well, it's a sort of exit visa that gets you past the press corps. You know, the journalists need it to justify their huge expenses for a futile non-event.
0: Non-event?
1: Yeah, well, of course, a brilliant triumph for you, Minister. Which is why it's a futile non-event for the press.
0: Yeah. I suppose what they'd really like is for me to get drunk at the reception or something.
1: Yes. Not much hope of that. Qumran's dry.
0: Yeah, well, of course, it is in the middle of the desk. What? You mean Islamic law?
1: Alas, yes.
0: We should be able to get a drink at the embassy, shan't we?
1: Oh, at the embassy, but the reception and dinner at the palace. 5 hours of orange juice.
0: 5 hours? Without a single drinky? Why did you let me come on this trip, Humphrey? What are we going to do? Hip flasks?
1: No. It's much too risky. We'll just have to grin and bear it.
0: Here, why don't we set up a security communications room, say, next door to the reception? You know, emergency telephones, telex lines to Downing Street, all that sort of thing. Then we could fill it with cases of booze brought in from the embassy.
1: Minister!
0: Liven up the orange juice.
1: That is a stroke of genius.
0: Can it be done?
1: Well, a special communications room would need a major crisis.
0: 5 hours on orange juice is a major crisis.
1: Yes, well, the pound is under pressure.
0: Could you arrange it, Humphrey?
1: Well, if those are your instructions, Minister, I think I can guarantee enthusiastic support.
0: It really was awfully generous of you to present me with this really splendid gift.
2: It is a great pleasure to be able to commemorate this thing.
3: It's so beautiful. Mm.
2: A magnificent example of 17th century Islamic art.
3: What was it originally?
2: A rosewater jar.
0: I see. For rosewater, I presume.
2: Quite so.
4: Oh, excuse me, Minister. There's an urgent call for you in the communications room. Mr. Haig.
0: General Haig?
4: No, Mr. Haig, you know, the one with the dimples?
0: Ah, yes. Excuse me. Most important.
3: I'm the only woman here.
4: Yes, special dispensation. They've made you an honorary man for the evening.
3: This jar is going to look wonderful on the corner table in our hall.
4: Oh, well, actually, Mrs. Hacker, I'm not sure if...
3: If what?
4: Well, you see, it's a gift to the minister.
3: Well, it's his hall, too.
4: No, what I mean is I don't think he'll be allowed to keep it.
3: Why ever not?
4: Well, I suppose it could be thought that if it were valuable, it could influence some ministers. I mean, not your minister, that is my minister. Our minister, your husband, as it were. As it is, in fact. I mean, he is. I mean, well, some ministers.
3: Bernard.
4: I'm sorry.
3: Are you telling me we have to give it back?
4: Oh, no, no, that would be an insult.
3: Well, we can't keep it. We can't give it back. What do I do?
4: Well, it becomes the property of the government. It's put in a basement somewhere in Whitehall.
3: Are you sure we can't keep it?
4: Not if it's worth more than about £50.
3: How do we find out?
4: You get a valuation.
3: Could you get a valuation?
4: Oh, well, I...
3: Wouldn't it be wonderful if it was less than £50? Because it's awfully pretty.
4: Well, I suppose I could try.
3: Oh, Bernard, you are wonderful. I don't know what we'd do without you.
5: Ah, Bernard, you're wanted in the communications room, Mr. John Walker.
4: Johnny Walker?
5: Yes, from the Scotch office. Scottish.
3: Isn't there a message for me, darling?
5: Yes, of course there is. Bernard will get it for you if you give him your glass. If you give him your glass, he'll get you some more orange juice as well. Bernard, is Humphrey here yet?
4: Oh, yes, he's just over here, Minister. Excuse me.
5: Humphrey? What on earth are you wearing?
1: Traditional Foreign Office courtesy to our Arab host. Isn't that right, Effendi?
6: Oh, spot on, Humphrey. Mm. Isn't that right, Your Royal Highness?
7: Yes, we do regard it as the most warm and gracious compliment for our guest to adopt our traditional dress.
1: Thank you. Now, may I present our minister, Mr. Hacker? This is Prince Mohammed.
8: How do you do, Your Royal Highness?
7: Ah, pleased to meet you, Your Excellency.
8: Your Excellency.
5: I say, if you'll excuse me, I must just have a quick word with Sir Humphrey.
7: Oh, yes, of course. Yes.
5: I can't believe my eyes. What are you here as, Alibaba?
1: Minister, when in Rome...
5: Well, we're not in Rome, Humphrey. You look ridiculous. I suppose if we were in the Fiji Islands, you'd be dressed in a grass skirt.
1: The Foreign Office take the view that as the Arab nations are a very sensitive people, we should show them whose side we're on.
5: Well, it may come as a surprise to the Foreign Office, but you're supposed to be on our side. Ah, oh, Bernard, good. Yes. Messages from the communications center?
4: There is one for Sir Humphrey, Minister.
5: Oh, good.
4: Yes. The Soviet embassy is on the line, Sir Humphrey, and Mr. Smirnoff.
5: Ah. Are you sure there isn't one for me?
4: There was a message from the British embassy compound, the school, a delegation of teachers.
5: Ah, yes. Must go and greet the teachers before the bells goes. Bell goes.
7: We are receiving a great many very urgent messages.
4: Yes, we are.
9: Bernard, excuse me. Your Royal Highness, I wonder if I could present Mr. Pennington.
7: Please excuse me.
4: Oh, yes, of course, Your Highness.
10: Excuse me, Effendi. I could not help overhearing your conversation about valuing the gift. Perhaps I can help.
4: Oh, well, that would be... do you have any idea how much?
10: Of course. An original 17th century rose water jar is very valuable.
4: Oh, dear.
10: You're not pleased?
4: Yes and no. You see, if it's too valuable, the minister won't be allowed to keep it, and I was rather hoping it wasn't.
10: Ah. Well, as I was saying, an original 17th century rose water jar is very valuable, but this copy, though excellently done, is not of the same order.
4: Oh, good. About how much?
10: I would be interested to hear your guess.
4: Oh, a little under £50.
10: Brilliant! Quite a connoisseur.
4: And would you sign a valuation certificate?
10: But of course. Your English customs are very strange.
4: Oh, why?
10: You're so strict about a little gift. And yet, your electronics company pays our finance minister $1 million for his cooperation in securing this contract. Is this not strange?
4: You don't mean...
10: Of course. I work for the finance ministry. I got my share of the money.
4: For what?
10: For keeping my mouth shut.
4: I see. Would you excuse me for a moment?
10: Yes, of course.
4: Minister, can I have a private word with Sir Humphrey?
5: You may speak freely, Bernard.
4: Yes. Minister, there was a message for you in the communications room. The VAT man, your 69 returns.
5: A bigger one?
4: VAT 69.
5: Oh, yes. Thank you. Yes, right.
1: Bernard, I'm rapidly coming to the conclusion that the minister's had almost as many urgent messages as he can take.
4: I just found out the most terrible thing, Sir Humphrey.
1: Oh, dear me.
4: This contract was obtained by bribery.
1: Of course.
4: But...
1: all contracts in Qumran are obtained by bribery. Everybody knows that. It's perfectly all right as long as nobody knows.
4: But shouldn't we tell the minister?
1: Certainly not.
4: But if everybody knows...
1: Everybody else... You do not let a minister know what everybody else knows, Bernard.
5: Lawrence of Arabia. You're wanted in the communications room.
1: Oh, good. Who is it?
5: Napoleon.
11: It is alleged in Le Monde that the recent British electronic systems contract with Qumran was won by bribery. Do you hear this, Humphrey?
1: Yes, indeed, Minister.
11: It's said that this is part of a hideous web of corruption woven by Western industrial countries and third world governments that forms a blot on our modern civilization.
12: Oh, webs don't form blots, Minister.
11: What?
12: Well, spiders don't have any ink, you see, only cuttlefish.
11: Spiders don't have cuttlefish? What are you talking about?
12: No, I know, you see, but...
1: Thank you, Bernard.
11: Isn't this terrible to print baseless accusations like this?
1: Oh, yes, it's terrible.
11: Backsheesh, palm greasing. Good God, we're British.
1: Absolutely, Minister.
11: Yet it's not like the FT to print a story like this unless there's something behind it. Is there something behind it, Humphrey?
12: I think the sports news is behind it.
11: I want to know the truth, Humphrey.
1: I don't think you do, Minister.
11: Will you answer a direct question?
1: I strongly advise you not to ask a direct question.
11: Why?
1: It might provoke a direct answer.
11: Never has yet. Bernard, what do you know about all this? Now, come and tell me, on your word of honour.
12: There was a lot of gossip,
1: that's all, Minister. Rumour, hearsay.
11: Bernard?
12: Well, one of the Qumranis did tell me that he'd received...
1: Hearsay, Minister.
11: Hearsay?
1: Yes, Bernard heard him say it.
11: Are you telling me that the BES contract was won by bribery?
1: Oh, Minister, I do wish you wouldn't use words like bribery.
11: Well, what would you like me to say? Slush funds? Sweeteners? Brown envelopes?
1: Oh, Minister, these are extremely crude and unworthy expressions for what is no more than creative negotiation.
11: You do realize what you're saying, don't you, Humphrey? I ratified that contract, didn't I, in good faith?
1: Yes, indeed, Minister.
11: And in that communique that I issued to the press, I announced a British success, won in a fair fight.
1: Yes, I did wonder about that bit.
11: Now you're telling me that it was got by bribery.
1: No, Minister.
11: Oh, it was not got by bribery.
1: That is not what I said.
11: What did you say?
1: I said, I'm not telling you it was got by bribery.
11: Well, how would you describe these payments?
1: How does the contract describe them, you mean?
11: Yes.
1: Oh, well, it's really quite simple. Retainers, personal donations, special discounts, miscellaneous outgoings, agents' fees, political contributions, management expenses.
11: And how are these payments made?
1: Well, anything from a numbered account in a Swiss bank to a fistful of used onces slipped under the door of the gents.
11: You realize how shocking this is.
1: Oh, Minister, that is a narrow and parochial view. In other parts of the world, they see things quite differently.
11: Sin is not a branch of geography, Humphrey.
1: Oh, but it is, Minister. In developing countries, the size of the extra contractual payment is the means of showing how serious you are about the deal. It's like a publisher's advance to an author. The one who pays the biggest advance is the one who expects the biggest sales, that's all.
11: I just don't believe this. Are you saying that winking at corruption is government policy?
1: Oh, no, no, Minister. It could never be government policy. That is unthinkable. Only government practice.
12: Oh, that was the press office, Minister. It looks as if the papers may want a statement about the Qumran bribery allegation.
11: Statement? Well, what am I going to say?
1: Well, I'm sure that the press office can devise something convincing and meaningless. After all, that's what they're paid for.
11: You're a cynic, Humphrey.
1: A cynic is what an idealist calls a realist.
11: Mm. Well, I shall tell the truth. After all, I know nothing of this. Why should I back something that I never approved?
1: But this contract means thousands of British jobs, millions of export dollars. Surely you're not going to throw all that away because of some small technical irregularity.
11: It is not a small technical irregularity. It is corruption.
1: No, no. Merely a few uncontracted prepayments.
11: Humphrey, I don't expect you to understand this, but government is not just a question of fixing and manipulating. There is a moral dimension.
1: Oh, yes, of course, Minister. The moral dimension. I assure you, it is never out of my thoughts.
11: So, if this comes up in Parliament, or if questions are asked in the press, I shall announce an inquiry.
1: Oh, splendid idea, Minister. I shall be most happy to conduct
11: it. No. Not an internal inquiry. A real inquiry.
1: Minister, you can't be serious.
11: A real inquiry.
1: Minister, I beg you.
11: Humphrey, the moral dimension.
13: Good evening, Mrs. Hacker.
3: Oh, Bernard, come in. Jim's just coming.
13: Oh, thank you very much.
14: Is that you, Bernard?
13: Yes, Minister.
14: Come in,
13: Bernard. Oh, there's that jar from Qumran.
3: Yes. Funnily enough, someone was round here this afternoon who was frightfully interested in it.
13: Oh, really?
3: Yes, Jenny Goodwin. You know, works for The Guardian.
12: The Guardian?
3: Yes, she asked where it came from.
12: A journalist?
3: Yes. Well, The Guardian, anyway. She asked what it was worth. I said about £50.
12: You said about £50?
3: Yes. Funnily enough, she thought it was genuine.
12: She thought it was genuine?
3: Yes. Bernard, you sound like an answering machine.
12: An answering machine? Oh, I'm... I'm sorry.
3: She asked if I'd mind if she rang up the Qumrani embassy to ask what it was worth.
12: To ask what it was worth? What did you say?
3: Oh, I said, by all means. It is only a copy, isn't it, Bernard?
12: Well, so far as I'm... yes, so I'm led to... good gracious, is that the time?
1: Oh, Bernard.
12: Oh, sorry, Sir Humphrey. The minister's going to be a few minutes late.
1: Oh, well, I'll come back.
12: Well, actually, Sir Humphrey, I wonder if I could have a word with you.
1: Yes? I said yes.
12: Yes, I know. You see,
1: Is something the matter, Bernard? Come on, out with it. Did you send the minister to the wrong dinner? Give him the wrong speech. Show him some papers we didn't mean him to see. Worse? Much worse? Tell me about it.
12: Well, you know that jar the minister was given in Qumran? Well, the minister's wife liked it.
1: Yes, I bet she did.
12: And then, when I explained the rules to her, she looked terribly sad.
1: They always do.
12: And then she asked, was it really worth more than £50? And she said, wouldn't it be marvellous if it wasn't? And she sort of looked at me.
1: My dear Bernard, a 17th century vase.
12: Yes, I know, but there was this terribly nice Qumrani businessman, and we had a conversation, and he valued it as a copy, not as an original, £49.95.
1: And you believed him?
12: Well, yes, he said he was an expert, and he spoke Arabic awfully well. And so I accepted his valuation in good faith. After all, Islam is a jolly good faith.
1: Bernard, you took a grave personal risk. You're lucky nobody asked any questions.
12: Well, that's just it, you see. A journalist from The Guardian saw it in the minister's house and started to ask a lot of questions. Of course, Mrs. Hacker said it was a copy, but, well, the press are so horribly suspicious about things.
1: Oh, despicable.
12: So, what shall I do?
1: Well, the minister must be told.
15: Morning, Humphrey.
1: Morning, Minister.
15: Sorry to keep you.
1: That's quite all right. You read my submission, Minister?
15: Yes, I did. And it won't do. I'm not going to be accused of sweeping bribery under the carpet. So, if questions are asked, I'm going to announce a full independent inquiry, chaired by a QC.
1: But, Minister, you can't. That contract is worth £340 million.
15: Can't see behind me, Humphrey. The moral dimension.
1: Well, Minister, if there is an inquiry, other things may come out, too.
15: Such as?
1: I'm afraid Bernard has something to tell you.
15: Well?
12: You know that jar the Qumranis gave you?
15: Yes. It's at the flat now. Most attractive.
12: Well, I told Mrs. Hacker she could keep it because I had it valued for less than £50. Yeah. But I'm not sure. The man who valued it was awfully nice. And I told him Mrs. Hacker liked it a lot. But he may have been just, well, being helpful.
15: That's all right, Bernard. No 111, no? Jolly enterprising of you.
12: No, Mrs. Hacker told me a journalist had seen it and was asking questions.
15: A journalist?
1: Can I just see that valuation? Mm-hmm. Well, the Treasury isn't too happy about valuations written on the backs of menus.
12: It is a very good menu.
15: What is it worth,
1: well,
15: really?
1: If it's a copy, what the valuation says, probably.
15: And if it's an original?
1: About £5,000.
15: Oh, my God. And I kept it.
12: Yes. Oh, yes, all right, send him in. Minister Bill Pritchard from the press office is coming in to talk to you.
15: No, not now, Bernard, not now. Look, I'm trying to deal with this terrible problem you've landed me
12: with. Well, that's what he wants to talk to you about.
16: Well, Minister, the Foreign and Commonwealth Office are in a frightful state. It seems that Mrs. Hacker has told The Guardian that that extremely valuable 17th century thing presented to you by the Qumrani government was a copy.
15: Yeah.
16: The Guardian phoned the Qumran embassy for their comments. Now the Qumran government are incensed at the suggestion that they insulted Britain by giving you a worthless gift. Oh. The FCO say it's building up into the biggest diplomatic incident since death of a princess. And this reporter outside from The Guardian is demanding to see you right away.
12: Minister.
15: Yes, Bernard.
12: Minister, what are you... what are you...
15: Bernard, my duty is clear. I have no choice.
12: No choice?
15: No choice, Bernard. I didn't ask you to lie to my wife about the value of that gift,
12: well,
15: did I?
12: No, but
15: Bernard, I realize that you acted from the purest possible motives, but I'm sorry. There can be no excuse for falsifying a document.
12: But I didn't...
15: Let me continue, please. I cannot have it said that I asked you to do this. No more, Humphrey, than I can have it said that I connived at bribery and corruption in our business dealings. Enough is enough, so I'm afraid. If this journalist asks me straight questions on either of these subjects, I shall have to give her straight answers.
1: Yes, Minister, I agree with you. I see now that there is a moral dimension to everything. Will you tell the press about the communications room, or shall I?
15: What?
1: All the scotch in Qumran.
15: You mean to tell me that if I say, then you'll tell, and drop me in the
1: moral dimension.
15: Look, this is completely different. It's not the same thing at all.
1: Oh, why?
15: But drinking, that's not corruption.
1: No, it's just deceit, that's all.
15: Deceit?
1: We have deceived the Qumranis. I am racked with guilt. Tormented by the knowledge that we have violated their solemn and sacred Islamic law in their own country. Sooner or later, we'll have to own up and admit that it was all your idea.
15: It wasn't.
1: It was.
15: It wasn't. Was it?
1: Bernard, is it 50 lashes or 100?
16: Minister, I must ask you to meet this journalist or she'll write something terrible anyway.
15: Oh, yes. Yeah. All right, yes. Yeah. God, what am I going to say?
1: Well, may I suggest that attack is the best form of defence?
15: Attack, yes. Attack. Attack, yes, yes. Good thinking, Humphrey, yes. Yes, rightly. Got it. Attack. Attack.
16: Minister, may I introduce Miss Jenny Goodwin from The Guardian?
17: How do you do, Minister?
15: Oh, do come in. Sit down, won't you, Jenny? I may call you Jenny, may I not?
17: If you like.
15: Now, well, that seems to be the trouble.
17: Two things, really, Minister. Both of them rather worrying to the public. Hmm? The first is a story that you may have seen in the French press. It's about corruption in BES getting the Qumrani contract.
15: Complete nonsense.
17: But they quoted reports of payments to officials.
15: This is absolutely typical. A British company slogs its guts out to win orders, create jobs, earn dollars, and what does it get from the media? A smear campaign.
17: But if they won by bribery...
15: No question of bribery. I've had a full internal inquiry, and all these so-called payments have been identified.
17: What as?
1: Commission fees. Administrative overheads.
15: Operative costs. Managerial surcharge.
12: Oh, introduction expenses, miscellaneous outgoings.
15: We have looked into every brown envelope, every... every account book, and everything is completely in order.
17: I see.
15: And may I say one further thing? Allegations of this nature are symptomatic of a very sick society, for which I'm afraid the media must take their share of the blame.
17: The media?
15: Why are you putting thousands of British jobs at risk? I'm calling on the Press Council to censure the press for its appalling lack of professional standards in running this story. The Council, and indeed the House of Commons, must be concerned about the standards which have applied in this disgraceful matter. Pressure will be brought to bear to make sure that this sort of gutter press reporting is not repeated.
17: I see. Well, there is this other question. It's about the rosewater jar apparently presented to you in Qumran.
15: Yes?
17: Well, I saw it in your flat, actually.
15: Yes, yes. Yes, we're keeping it there, temporarily.
17: Temporarily?
15: Oh, yes, yes. Very valuable, you know.
17: Mrs. Hacker said that it was an imitation.
15: Burglars, girl. Burglars. Didn't want to get gossip going round. Not until we could get rid of it.
17: Get rid of it?
15: Yes, I'm presenting it to our local museum as soon as I get out with the constituency at the weekend. Can't hold on to it, you know. It's government property. Now, what was your question?
17: No, that's all right, actually. No, that's fine.
15: Nothing more?
17: No, that's all.
15: Oh, well. Good of you to drop in.
17: Thank you, Minister.
15: Goodbye, Jenny.

0: Superb, Minister.
1: Thank you, Minister.
2: Oh, well, it was nothing really. One must stick by one's friends, eh, Humphrey? Eh, Bernard? Loyalty.
0: Yes, Minister.

0: In The Moral Dimension, you heard Paul Eddington as Jim Hacker, Nigel Hawthorne as Sir Humphrey, and Derek Foles as Bernard.
1: Yo-ho, yo-ho, brushless or lather, boys, whichever you've the notion.
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1: Old Spice means quality.

0: 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While Robertson's Golden Shred gets all of its tang from Seville oranges. What would you rather have for breakfast?
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1: Magic.
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0: Once again, we'd like you to meet the Lyon family.
1: I'm Richard Lyon.
2: I'm Barbara Lyon.
3: I'm Ben Lyon.
4: And I'm Bebe Daniels Lyon.
0: And here they are in Under the Table.
5: Coming.
4: Well, hurry up. I want you to see my new hat.
5: Oh, here I am, dear. I'm just putting some...
4: What's so funny? Are you laughing at my hat?
5: Oh, no, dear. I think it's a lovely hat. In fact, now that I've had a good look at it, I...
4: You are laughing at it. I think you're mean.
5: Oh, I'm sorry, honey. I guess I'm just in a silly mood. Oh. It's really very smart.
1: Hi, family. Sorry I'm late. I was just... Oh, no.
4: Why did you say, oh, no?
1: Give me time. I'll think of something.
4: I didn't expect that from you, Richard.
2: I ironed the doilies and... Oh, Mother, what a beautiful hat.
4: Thank you, darling.
2: And the trimming. Two rabbits. Turn around, Mother. Oh, and a tiny baby rabbit in the back.
4: There wasn't a rabbit back there when I bought it.
2: Oh, I love it, Mother. It's so unusual.
4: Well, if you think this hat is unusual, just you wait until you see my other one. It's yellow straw with a dozen cherries, two apples, a bunch of grapes, and two oranges on top.
5: Oh, Phoebe, that'll look ridiculous.
4: I know. I've thought it over, and I've come to the same conclusion. So I'm having one of the cherries taken off.
5: That'll make quite a difference.
4: Yes. Barbara, is that my sweater?
2: No, no, Richard gave it to me for Christmas, didn't you, Richie?
1: That's right. Nothing's too good for my sister.
2: Thank you, darling.
1: Oh, that's all right. By the way, Barbara, have you got a credit account at Brompton's store?
2: No.
1: Well, you have now.
2: Why, you little penny pincher. So that's why you gave me such an expensive present. Well, I won't pay for it, do you hear? I won't pay for it. What do you take me for?
1: I could answer that, but it would only lead to bloodshed.
5: Richard, I want you to pay that bill.
1: Okay, Pop. I was going to do it anyway. I had a fight with my conscience, and my conscience won.
2: That must have been some battle.
5: Now, Barbara, don't you start it all over again. If you two want to let off steam, you can help me take down the Christmas tree.
2: All right, Daddy. I'll run up and get the box to put the decorations in.
1: It's always more fun putting up the tree than it is taking it down, isn't it, Pop?
5: That's right, son.
1: Sort of like eating a wonderful dinner, then having to wash the dishes.
5: Yes. Richard, you broke one of the glass decorations. Now, be more careful.
1: Sorry. We can chop the tree up for firewood, can't we?
5: Yes, as soon as it dries out.
1: It'll smell good, too.
5: Richard, I told you to be careful. That's the second glass ball you've broken.
1: Sorry, Pop.
5: Oh, you're always sorry. Now, just watch what you're doing, and it won't happen.
2: Here's the box to put the decorations in, Daddy.
5: Oh, thanks, darling. Here they are.
2: Oh!
1: Oh, gosh!
2: Oh, Daddy, you dropped them all!
5: Oh, well, we needed new ones anyway.
4: Ben, you should be more careful.
5: Be still, Bebe. What are you doing anyway?
4: I'm still trying to figure out how that third rabbit got on my hat.
5: Well, forget it and come on and help. And while we're working, we can all be thinking of a resolution for New Year's.
4: Oh, I've already made mine. I'm not going to buy any more hats.
5: What?
4: That's right. From now on, I'm going to make my own hats.
5: Well, that should make the green grocer very happy.
1: Barbara, what's your New Year's resolution?
2: I'm not going to borrow Mother's clothes anymore.
4: Why, Barbara.
2: That's right. I won't wear them unless you ask me to. Yes, sir. 1951 will see the new Barbara Lyon.
5: And if your mother doesn't ask you?
2: Then 1951 will see the old Barbara Lyon.
6: Oh, Mr. Lyon, how many guests you will be having from the party tonight?
5: We're not having any party, Aggie.
6: You're not having any party in Hogmanay?
5: What's Hogmanay?
6: What's Hogmanay?
1: Ask her another question, Pop. I want to see how high she can go.
6: Well, if there isn't going to be any fat shooting in this house, I'm going back to Glasgow.
4: Now, wait a minute, Aggie. If you want a Hogmanay, we'll buy you one.
6: Mrs. Lyon, you don't buy Hogmanay. Hogmanay is the most important day of the year for everybody.
5: You mean for the Scots?
6: That's what I say, for everybody. It's the New Year's Eve party when you invite all your neighbors over for food and drink.
5: Oh, yes. And don't they usually bring you a lump of coal?
4: Aye, that's right. Say, with the coal shortage, that's not a bad idea.
5: All right, Aggie, we'll do it.
6: Good. I'll go out in the kitchen and start getting things ready. Whee! You start the high road and I'll start the low road. And I'll be in Glasgow
5: cute voice.
4: Yes.
5: Phoebe, why are you putting on your coat?
4: I'm going over to Florrie to tell her about the party.
7: Hello, Phoebe. Come in.
4: Hello, Florrie. I just dropped by to invite you to our party tonight.
7: Oh, how exciting. Hello, George. You're late.
8: Well, I stopped off at Brompton's to change that shawl for your mother.
4: Well, it's none of my business, but I think that's a very silly exchange.
7: Oh. George, just me.
8: Florrie, just tell Phoebe as soon as they mark your mother down, we'll buy her back.
4: Oh, well, good. Well, see you both at the party tonight. Bye now.
8: Bye. What a woman. With her, you've got to keep changing the subject to keep on the subject you started with.
7: Now, that's not true.
8: I say, did you thank her for that horrible thing she gave me for Christmas?
7: Oh, George, she knitted it herself.
8: I know, but what was it?
7: A pullover.
8: A pullover. Gosh, I could pull that thing over the piano.
7: Well, maybe very well, but she's a wonderful friend and a devoted wife.
8: Poor Ben.
7: Poor Ben? He doesn't deserve a wife like Phoebe.
8: Nobody does.
7: Well, I'd like to know where he'd be today if it weren't for her.
8: He'd be doing all right. When he first met her, he'd a very fine act with a trained seal.
7: Well, believe me, she married the wrong half of the act.
5: Well, the house looks nice and clean now. You know, I'm beginning to like the idea of giving this party. Remember the last New Year's Eve party we gave, Phoebe?
4: Yes, you kept toasting everybody.
5: That's right. Then at midnight, we came in this very room, looked out that window, and watched the old year pass out.
4: Yeah, and a few minutes later, you followed it.
5: Oh, now stop exaggerating. Say, have we got enough food and everything for tonight?
4: Yeah, we got enough of everything but guests.
5: That's right. The only neighbors we know are the Wainwrights and the Wimples.
4: Isn't it silly? Living on this street all these years and never getting acquainted with the people who live around us.
1: How do you know we'd like them?
2: Oh, Richard, you're just antisocial.
1: Antisocial? Who's talking politics?
4: No, Richard. By antisocial, Barbara means, what do you mean, Barbara?
2: I mean you should make an effort to know your neighbors.
1: I do, but when they get to know me, they don't like me.
2: It's a question of trying.
1: They certainly are.
5: Richard, you're taking the wrong attitude. It's our duty to make friends with our neighbors.
4: Your father's right. You know, before I got married, a man lived next door to us for 10 years, and not one of us ever said hello to him. And we were mighty sorry we couldn't say we knew him later when he murdered his wife.
5: Oh, a big celebrity, eh?
4: Yes.
2: Daddy, are you going around to the neighbors and invite them?
5: No, you don't do it that way, Barbara. You have to become a little friendly first.
4: Well, how do you do that?
5: Well, for instance, you pick out an impossible name like Snodgrass Q. Thistlefeather.
4: Snodgrass, cute thistle feather.
5: That's right. Then you ring the doorbell and say, I beg your pardon, but isn't your name Snodgrass, cute thistle feather? And he says, no, because naturally nobody would have a name like that. Then you say, well, you look like Snodgrass, cute thistle feather. We used to go to school together. And before you know it, he invites you in to meet his wife. You chat a while, become friendly, then you invite them to the party.
4: Say, that's a wonderful idea. I'll go right across the street and do it. Come on, Ben.
5: Well, here we are, Phoebe. Now, look, I'll wait down here. You go up and ring the bell.
4: All right.
9: Hello. What can I do for you?
4: Excuse me, but isn't your name Snodgrass Q. Thistlefeather?
9: Yes.
4: Ben, what do I do now?
1: Well, how'd you make out, Mother?
4: I didn't.
2: Does that mean the party's off?
4: Oh, no. We've just got to think of a new approach. I got it. This time we won't go empty-handed.
5: What do you mean?
4: Well, we'll take our neighbor a rasher of bacon and an egg.
5: Oh, but we only have one rasher of bacon and one egg. Couldn't we take them what's left of the Christmas turkey?
4: Ben, we want to make friends.
5: But I was looking forward to having that egg for the breakfast tomorrow.
4: Well, I'm sorry, but I can't break an old family custom. My father never went to a neighbor's house empty-handed. Most of the time, he took some perfume.
5: Perfume?
4: Mm-hmm.
5: Oh, no, I think you've got that twisted. It was on the return trip that he was always stinking.
2: Oh, no.
4: Now, stop arguing and come along. Here, you carry the egg and I'll carry the bacon.
5: Oh, very well.
4: Let's try the house on our left.
5: All right, but I don't like this idea.
4: Here we are. Now, stand next to me.
9: Yes?
4: How do you do? We're your neighbors. Everybody is short of eggs and bacon these days, so we thought we'd bring you some of ours.
10: Oh, a couple of hoarders, eh?
5: Hoarders?
10: Yes, I suppose you've got a larder full of bacon and eggs.
4: That's right.
5: Oh, Phoebe, you know this is all we have.
4: I'm just showing off.
10: Get out of here before I call the police.
4: The police? My husband is just as honest as you are, you big crook.
10: Is that so?
4: Yes, that's so, and you better watch what you say.
10: Oh, yes?
4: Yes, my husband doesn't care if you are twice as big as he is.
10: Oh, no.
5: Phoebe.
4: No, he'll give you a good thrashing.
10: Oh, he will he?
4: Yes, he will.
5: Oh, no, I won't.
4: Oh, yes, he will, and he'll lick you, too.
10: What, that broken-down excuse of a man?
4: Don't you dare talk to him like that. I happen to love that broken-down excuse of a man.
10: All right, if he wants to fight, I'll fight him.
5: Look, mister, I don't know what we're arguing about. You look like a pretty nice fellow to me. What do you say we forget all about this?
10: Well, all right. To be perfectly frank, I don't know what we're arguing about either. Shake.
4: Ben, he's just trying to back out. He's yellow.
10: What? Phoebe, get out of here.
5: Look, I'm delivering no more food to neighbors.
4: You won't have to. I'm going to try a new approach.

0: this is the house. Ring the bell.
1: No, no, you ring it.
0: All right.
2: Hello?
0: Hello. We're your neighbors, the Lions.
2: Yes?
0: We'd like to borrow a few pounds of butter and a side of bacon.
2: A few pounds of butter and a side of bacon?
1: Maybe I'd better explain.
2: You keep quiet. I knew you were a scrounger the moment I laid eyes on you.
1: Well, you don't understand.
2: I understand, all right. A few pounds of butter and a side of bacon? Why don't you ask for a pint of my blood?
1: Madam, if you will just let me explain.
2: A fine pair of scroungers. I'm not surprised at you, mister, but I can't understand how you can let your daughter stoop to a thing like this.
1: My daughter? Listen, I wouldn't borrow anything from you if I lived to be 100.
2: That gives you just about 6 months to look around.
0: She's sweet, isn't she, Ben?
1: Yeah, sweet as a pickle. She called you a scrounger.
0: I know, but a young scrounger.
1: Phoebe, you're trying to do this the hard way. If you want to make friends, just walk up to people and be friendly, that's all. Look, you run on home. I'll handle this next house by myself.
0: All right, see you later, honey. Mother, where's Daddy? He's still out trying to make friends with the neighbors. Poor Daddy.
3: Well, how do I look in your green blouse?
0: Barbara, you take that off. Flory gave me that for Christmas.
3: Oh, Mother, please. I haven't time to change now. My boyfriend will be here any second. You'll love him. He's a poet.
4: A poet? Now I've heard everything.
0: What's his name, Barbara?
3: His name is Aubrey Darcy. But he's going to change it because he thinks it sounds too common.
0: Oh. What kind of a poet is he? What does he write?
3: Oh, he writes a lot of those cute little poems you see on Christmas and New Year's cards.
4: Oh, no.
3: Look, here's a New Year's card he sent me when he was in bed with a cold. I'll read it to you. Dear Barbara, I have a cold. It makes me very sniffy. I wish you joy, dear, young or old, for New Year 1950. P.S. I left out the T for my art.
4: Art? Who's art?
0: Oh, honestly, Richard, you're getting more like your father every day. Which reminds me, I want to ask Aggie if we're having corn for lunch.
3: Now, Richard, please don't make any silly remarks when Darcy arrives. Just for once, try... Oh, that's Darcy. Now, remember, Richard, please, no wisecracks.
4: I don't know what you're talking about.
3: Don't look so innocent. Come in.
5: I'm here, my dear.
3: Oh, Darcy, your poetry is so lovely. Please recite some more.
5: In my leisure, it'll be a pleasure. As I sit down in this chair and see a pussycat is there, I feel it greets me as a friend.
3: Ouch!
5: He bit me in the end.
3: Oh, Darcy, how clever you are.
5: You have great poetical appreciation, my dear. What's your favorite poem, excluding mine, of course?
3: Longfellow's Ode to a Grecian Urn.
5: That's not Longfellow, Barbara, that's Shelley.
3: Are you sure it's Shelley?
4: It's the shelliest thing I've ever heard.
3: What ignorance.
5: Oh, Barbara, my dear, I almost forgot. I brought you a small token of my esteem. A box of chocolate.
3: Oh, Aubrey, you're so thoughtful.
5: Oh, nonsense, my little teardrop. Sweet to the sweet, I always say.
4: That's how I figure it, too. Help yourself to the nuts.
3: Ignore him, Aubrey. I was telling Mother about those wonderful holiday cards you made.
5: I believe my best one was the last one I made for Christmas. Did I recite it for you?
3: No, but please do. Sit down.
5: Thank you, I will. My puddy cat loves turkey and Christmas pudding, too. But when I offer him a fish, all he can say is... Oh! I sat on the cat again.
1: Oh, baby, Everything's fixed. I talked to the neighbors, and they're all coming to the party. So is Mr. Wimple and his wife.
0: Oh, that's wonderful.
1: Yeah, now, I'll get everything out and start mixing the punch.
0: Yes.
1: Now, remember, tonight, all of us have jobs to do. Barbara and Richard, you pass the food. I'll serve the drinks, and Phoebe, you pour the tea.
0: Mm-hmm.
1: There'll also be some washing up to do as we go along.
3: Oh, we'll do that, Daddy. Richard will be the chief dishwasher, and I'll be his standby.
4: That's right. I do all the work, and you stand by. Boy, is she lazy.
1: Say, I wonder if we have enough cups and saucers. Richard, will you go out in the kitchen and check on that?
4: Okay, Pop.
1: There should be 15. You'd better count them.
6: That's right. 15 cups. And 14 saucers.
1: Honestly, that boy gets more careless every day.
3: Are we going to dance tonight, Mother?
0: No, I don't think so, honey.
3: Why not? Don't you like to dance?
0: Oh, yes, but your father doesn't care much about it.
3: Why doesn't he?
1: Oh, well, last year didn't help the party any.
0: You're just saying that because I danced 3 dances with Gregory Peck.
1: All right. I felt very much out of it. I wanted to dance, too.
0: Well, you should have asked him.
1: He's too tall for me.
0: Yeah, I know what you mean. When I danced with him, I had nobody to talk to. Well, kids, let's start getting things ready. Everybody will be here at 8 o'clock.
7: This is the dullest party I've ever seen. How about you, Emma?
8: I'm so thrilled I can hardly keep awake.
0: Isn't this a fun party, Mr. and Mrs. Thistlefeather?
8: Oh, Clyde.
7: Indeed.
0: How are you enjoying yourself, Mr. and Mrs. Wimple?
9: Yes.
0: Well, how would you all like a nice cup of tea?
9: Yes, thank you.
7: Don't mind if I do.
0: Me too. How would you like it?
9: I'll just take sugar.
7: Just milk for me.
10: I'd like a piece of lemon.
0: Oh, nobody wants tea, huh? Well, then I'll go out and get you some coffee. I'll be back in a minute.
9: Henrietta, what time is it? 12 o'clock?
10: It's 8:24.
9: Only 8:24.
0: Well, I wasn't long, was I? Oh, you all look so happy in this corner. Aren't you glad you came?
7: Oh, definitely.
0: Oh, it's so neighborly, isn't it? Excuse me while I talk to Mr. and Mrs. Bartholomew. Oh, Mr. and Mrs. Bartholomew, isn't this a terrific party? Aren't you having a wonderful time?
11: Oh, yes. Whoopee!
0: I'm so excited. Yahoo! Well, when you and your husband finish with the snapshots of our trip to Blackpool, I'll bring you something else exciting. Oh, hello, George.
12: Hello, baby.
0: Oh, Bert, I could kill you for dragging me to this clam bake.
12: What? Don't yap at me. It was your idea.
0: It was not.
12: Oh, here comes Blanche with some more of those drinks.
0: Did you get rid of the last one?
12: Yes. What a beating those goldfish are taking.
1: Well, here you are, folks. Here you are. Just shook up a new batch. How about another one for you, Mr. Bartholomew?
11: No, thanks.
9: I'll have one, Mr. Lyon.
1: Good. I'll get you a clean glass, Wimple.
7: How can you drink that stuff?
9: Well, I'm in hopes it'll put me to sleep. What time is it, Henrietta? 1 o'clock?
10: It's 8:29.
13: Oh, Ben, I hate to say it, but this party's dying on its feet. Can't you do something to pep it up?
1: Oh, sure, Florrie. Of course I can. I've got a routine that's a riot. I hypnotize the woman and ask questions.
13: Well, go ahead. It can't get any worse.
1: Okay. Listen, folks, listen. I'm going to try a little trick. Mrs. Wimple, do you mind if I hypnotize you?
10: Well, I better ask my husband. Mr. Wimple, do you mind if Mr. Lyon puts me in a trance?
9: Are you kidding?
1: All right, Mrs. Wimple, all right. Now, look me right in the eye. Right in... No, not that one. In, not the red, not the bloodshot one, the blue one. Now, relax. There you are. Now, stare at me. Stare in my eyes. There now, Mrs. Wimple. There, folks, I've got her in a trance. I can make her say anything I want to. Suggest a word, someone, and I'll make her say it.
13: Soap.
1: Soap? Oh, thanks, George. I will now make Mrs. Wimple say soap. Mrs. Wimple, say soap. Mrs. Wimple, listen carefully. What do you use to wash your dishes?
10: My husband.
7: Some hypnotist.
9: What time is it, Henrietta? 2 o'clock?
10: 8:31.
9: Still Sunday?
10: Yes.
0: Florrie, are we having fun?
13: Baby, don't look now, but this party's dying.
0: You think so? Well, I know just the thing to bring it to life. Quiet, everybody, please.
1: Yeah, some noise they are making.
0: Listen, I have a wonderful surprise for you. Skippy, come here. Come here, baby. And now, folks, I want you to meet our little cat.
9: Blimey, suffering cats.
0: Now, Skippy, tell everybody how you act when Mommy gives you a shrimp. Now, isn't he clever, everybody?
13: Baby, you better think of something else.
0: All right. Oh, I have another wonderful surprise for you. My husband is going to tell jokes.
7: This I don't believe.
9: Bring the cat back.
7: Have a drink, Mr. Wimple.
9: Yes, make it a strong one. What time is it, Henrietta? 3 o'clock?
10: It's 8:42.
9: Still in December.
1: Oh, speaking of hotels, folks, I went to a hotel yesterday and said to the clerk, could you give me a room and bath? And he said, well, I can give you a room, but you'll have to take your own bath. Now, kill me, you know.
0: Ben,
3: what are you doing out here in the kitchen?
1: They didn't laugh at any of my jokes. I'm ashamed to go back in there. The party's a washout.
3: Oh, how can you say that? Go on back and sing some of your numbers.
1: Well, they don't want to hear me sing.
3: Of course they do.
1: They want to hear me sing in the pig's eye.
3: Well, if it's a good song, sing it.
1: No, no, they don't like my singing. Ever since I sang Christmas carols under their windows, even Florrie and Wimple have treated me differently.
3: Oh, you're just imagining things. Now run upstairs and pick out some of your best numbers, and I'll go out and announce you.
1: Well, I'll think it over.
3: Good. Listen, everybody, listen. I've got some wonderful news for you. Ben has volunteered to sing. Now, aren't you delighted? Well, I knew you would be. I'll go up and call him.
11: This is the end. Now we've got to listen to Lion singing.
13: Oh, we don't have to listen to him. I've been to their parties before. So I brought enough cotton wool for everybody to stuff in their ears.
11: Oh, Bert, what are you doing?
12: I'm taking the battery out of my hearing aid.
13: Now, don't panic, everybody. I've got enough cotton wool for all of you.
9: Oh, Mrs. W., you deserve a kiss.
13: Oh, I don't.
9: All right, all right. Talk me out of it.
7: Wait a minute. Once we get this cotton wool in our ears, we won't be able to hear anything. Not even what he says.
13: Oh, don't worry. I've got it all planned out. The minute he walks through that door, I'll ask him to sing, and we know he'll say yes.
12: Of course.
11: I'll ask him to sing two or three songs. That'll please him.
12: Yes, and I'll ask him for that old number. Any old aunt. Chances are he won't know it.
9: That's a good idea. I'll ask for one of the ruins that Cromwell knocked about a bit.
13: Ask him for a modern one, too, like, Have I Told You Lately That I Love You? And, of course, Down in the Merry in the Itty Bitty Poo.
9: Yes, and I Thought I Saw a Puddy Tat.
13: Oh, wonderful. And remember, when his lips stop moving, we all applaud.
1: I'll be back in a minute, baby.
7: I can hear him coming. Insert cotton wool, everybody.
13: Yes, cotton wool in your ears, everybody, quick. Oh, hello, Ben. We're all waiting to hear you sing. How about it?
1: Well, BB tried to talk me into it, but I've decided not to sing.
13: Oh, how wonderful. Just what we wanted.
1: Well, I thought as much. All right, forget it. Anybody want a cigar?
11: I'd like two or three.
1: Oh, you smoke cigars? Wimple, what sort of a woman are you married to?
9: One of the ruins across the...
1: Well, you said it. Hey, anybody hungry? What would you like to eat, Mr. Bartholomew?
12: Any old aunt.
1: I must have mixed those drinks pretty strong. Wimple, what are you staring at?
9: I saw a pudding cat.
1: You're acting very peculiar. What have you got on your mind?
9: Have I told you lately that I love you?
13: No, quiet, everybody. Ben's going to see.
1: Oh, no, I'm not. I haven't forgotten what you did to me at Christmas, Florrie. When I sang carols under your window, you threw a bucket of water on me. As far as I'm concerned, you'll never hear me sing another note. All right, comics, all right. Have your fun without me.
13: Well, he's gone. Cotton wool out, everybody.
1: Baby, where are you?
3: The children and I are making some sandwiches. Why aren't you singing?
1: I wouldn't sing for that bunch if you paid me. Furthermore, I'm not going back in the living room.
3: Oh, but that's rude. They'll be disappointed.
1: They came to laugh at me. They want me to lay an egg.
3: All right, but sing first.
1: No.
3: Oh, but Ben, they love you.
1: Well, why did they mock me?
3: Oh, they were just kidding you. Where's your sense of humor? Do you want them to think that you can't take it?
1: Well, no. If you're sure they were pulling my leg, of course, that's a different thing.
3: Of course I'm sure. Now, come on. We'll go back in.
1: Well, all right.
3: Good. Quiet, everybody, please. Quiet. Ben has an announcement to make.
1: Well, BB's convinced me that you were only joking and that you really do want me to sing. So I'll do three or four of my most outstanding numbers. Barbara and Richard, give me a little music, will you please?
14: Sure, Pop.
1: Down in the meadow, in his little bitty pool, and see pretty fishes and a mama pretty too.
12: Sorry we have to leave, Mrs. Lyon, but it's getting late.
14: Me too.
12: Thanks for a lovely party.
14: Good night.
13: See you tomorrow.
14: Good night.
13: Good
7: night. Good
11: night. Good night.
3: Good night. Good night. I wonder why they all left so early.
1: Well, because I started singing, that's why. What's the matter, BB? Does my voice drive people nuts?
3: How can you say that? I've been listening to it for 20 years, and look at me.
12: Yeah.

0: glad you and George and Mr. and Mrs. Wimple came back.
1: Oh, darling, you don't think we'd leave you alone on New Year's Eve, do you?
2: Well, I've mixed up another batch, folks. What do you say we all have a drink to the New Year?
1: My husband, Mr. Wimple's been drinking to the New Year since 8 o'clock.
0: Where is he?
3: He's under the table.
4: Hey, Ma, can I stay up until midnight?
0: No, dear, I don't think so.
4: Please, Ma. Pop says it's okay with him if it's okay with you.
0: Well, in that case.
4: Thanks, Ma.
5: Mr. Wimple, would you like a sandwich?
6: No, thanks. I'm eating fruit.
4: Hey, Pop, can I stay up until midnight?
2: No, I don't think so.
4: Please, Pop. Ma said it would be all right with her if it's all right with you.
2: Well, in that case.
4: Thanks, Pop.
2: Well, here are your drinks, folks.
0: Okay.
2: Aggie, I've poured one out for you, too.
7: Oh, thank you, Mr. Lyons.
2: Well, here's to the new year, and may it bring happiness, security, and peace to everyone.
8: Yeah, yeah.
0: I have a feeling that everything's going to be all right. I'm not worried.
2: Good girl. Oh, did you give Wimple a drink, George?
9: Yes, but he seems more interested in the fruit he's eating.
0: I always say, why worry about things? If something's going to happen, it's going to happen.
2: I'm glad you feel that way, dear.
0: Well, I do.
2: Good, because Wimple just ate all the fruit off your hat.
0: Oh, no.
2: Oh, Phoebe, be happy. Well, it's almost time. Glasses up, everybody.
5: Oh, listen, Mother. Isn't it beautiful?
0: Yes, darling. Happy New Year, everybody.
10: Happy New Year!
0: All lang syne.
5: Oh, it makes me homesick for Scotland. It's grand, even without the magpies.
2: Oh, come on, let's all join hands and sing with the street musicians.
0: Yes, let's.

0: That was Bebe Daniels and Ben Lyon with their children Barbara and Richard in Life with the Lyon. Also in this recording were Doris Rogers, Molly Weir, Ian Sadler, David Enders, Horace Percival, Gwen Lewis, Wilfred Babbage, John Stevens and Gladys Spencer. The script was written by Bebe Daniels, Bob Block and Bill Hardy. The dance orchestra was conducted by Stanley Black with incidental music by Arthur Wilkinson. The production was by Tom Ronald.
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0: Welcome to Act Your Age, the show that features three comedy generations all trying to prove that they are the funniest. That decision, though, is down to me, and at the end of the show, I will be crowning one team for this week at least, the golden age of comedy. So, three generations fighting it out to the bitter end. It's like Christmas Day at Balmoral. Firstly, let's meet the up-and-comers, those talented young guns of the comedy world. First, we have our young regular, who's probably best known for, well, being our young regular on this program, that's John Richardson. And alongside him, a comedian who says she especially enjoys the work of talented men from the 18th century. So she should get on well with Roy Walker then. It's Josie Long. We're going to start with John and Josie. Would like a favorite joke from each of you, please. John, do you want to go first? As custom determines.
1: Man goes to the doctor's and he says, Doctor, I've got a strawberry stuck up my bum. He says, don't worry, I'll give you some cream for that.
0: Josie, what do you have?
2: I met a man. I said, where do you live? He said, I love dogs. I said, I love dogs too. Where do you live?
0: Thanks for that. So, they're the up-and-comers. Time to introduce our comedy establishment. They are the current crop. We have our regular Lucy Porter, comedian often described as petite, although not by me, as she might punch me on the knee. Beside her sits a comedian whose hobby is hill walking in the Scottish Highlands and whose style icon is Prince. So if you're halfway up Glencoe and see a man in a purple velvet suit and high heels, it's probably Ed Byrne. Lucy, a favourite joke from you, please.
3: Man walks into the bar and he says to the barman, I'll have a double whiskey, please. Next it. He says, I'll have another double whiskey. Next it. I'll have another one. Next it. The barman says, God, you're drinking those a bit quick. And he goes, yeah, you drink this quick if you had what I have. The barman says, what have you got? And he says, 50p.
0: Ed, what do you have?
4: Whenever somebody says, tell us a joke, I always go for this. I went on holiday to the Canary Islands last year. Didn't see one canary. Going to the Virgin Islands next year. Can't wait.
0: Finally, it's comedy's elder statesman known as the Old Guard. We have our regular, a man whose recent sellout Edinburgh show proved once and for all that the old ones really are the best. It's Roy Walker. And joining him, a man who, as a young comedian, appeared on TV's The Comedians alongside Roy Walker. And in the last 30 years has worked incredibly hard to get where he is today, working alongside Roy Walker. It's Mick Miller. Roy, a trusty old joke, please.
5: Scouse lad gets pulled over by the police for speeding. He started to give his dog a kick, and then the policeman said, I was going to do it for speeding, now I'm going to do it for cruelty to animals. And he said, yeah, no, he just ate my tax disc.
0: Mick, what do you have for us?
6: The doctor on the cruise ship, and every time he closes a surgery, he goes straight up to the cocktail bar, and Dick, the barman, has his favourite cocktail waiting, an almond daiquiri. And it was on time every night. One night he's walked in, he had no almonds, and he made it with hickory nuts. And this doctor knew. He took one sip. He said, that's not an almond daiquiri, Dick. He said, no, it's a hickory daiquiri, Doc.
0: Well, it seems this week, so on to our first round, which is called Generation Y. Well, every generation tends to think that theirs is the best. There are always those little things that make us cringe. Each team must nominate what they believe is the very worst aspect of their own age group, with, as ever, the funniest team, as judged by me, winning the round. So, with deference to the wisdom that comes with age, in theory at least, it's our old guard to go first. Roy and Mick, what sticks in your craw when it comes to your generation?
5: Technology, I find hard to get along with, you know, but you can't deny that everyone's life hasn't been improved by the invention of the computer, with the exception, perhaps, of Gary Glitter.
6: Tell you what gets me. Sat navigation. I've just got a Toyota car, and it's got sat navigation. How it works, I do not know, but it's absolutely brilliant. I put in Luton, and this voice went, oh, your dog over there.
1: Well, I quite like TomTom. I think the only danger is it's so good that everyone uses it and you forget how to actually drive. I did a gig and there was a guy who was a farmer, and I said who's got TomTom, and he cheered, and I went, really? You used to sing for a farmer, surely you don't need, at the end of the field, turn round.
3: I've got it on my phone now. I've got a little thing, and because the first thing I always do is I put in my address and then my mum and dad's address and go, oh, calculate that route, as if I'm ever going to bloody do that, ever.
0: Current crop, it's you next. Lucy and Ed, what do you dislike about your peers?
3: We agree on what our one is, and it is sanctimonious parents, because we're at that age where... one of my friends genuinely said to me the other day, he said, well, of course, until you've had a child, you can't really appreciate Mozart.
4: I find parents very annoying. And I'm sure I will feel differently about this when I become a parent. But apparently, I'm going to feel differently about absolutely everything when I become a parent. That's what I've been reliably informed by every parent I've ever met. I think Raging Bull is a better film than Casino. Do you have kids? No? Well, then you don't know what you're talking about. I don't know what it's about. You don't have kids, so you know nothing. I know about contraception. They don't like it when you say that. That annoys.
0: John and Josie, sanctimonious parents.
2: I'm all for them.
1: I think, I'm a big believer in stereotypes. I think they only happen because they're true. So I think, Lucy, you're going to feel pretty sorry when you have a child, and then you pop some Mozart on and you think, my God, it is better, and now I can't say anything.
4: I'd like to have a child just to go back to everyone I've ever lost an argument to because they had kids, and just go, look, I've got a kid now. You're still an idiot. That is the kind of man I am. I would bring a child into this world just to prove a point to somebody else.
0: I think
4: tell him he's an idiot, son. Now back to the Prius and look smug about it.
5: Well, I never knew my dad. My dad was a war hero. He was one of the first ashore on D-Day, and he got off at Dover.
0: Okay, up-and-comers, it's your turn now. John and Josie, what makes you grimace particularly about your generation?
2: What I really hate are the publications Nuts and Zoo magazine, and especially people reading those publications on trains. You open up a newspaper and they open up something as if they're looking at you going, what are you reading? Foreign Affairs? I've got the threat of sexual violence. That's what I've got.
1: I hate being referred to as the Nuts generation. I just, you know, I read Looking and I had posters. I had posters of Chesney Hawks and Erika Aleniakov Baywatch. And I never assaulted no one.
6: I was in the Nuts.
2: Were you doing a naked spread?
6: Actually, it was.
0: Okay, so they're the different things that really irritate our particular generations. Thank you very much indeed for those thoughts, teams. I think I'm going to give the points after that round for one particular inspired image from John about sat-nav for farmers, which wins him the points. So the points at the end of this round go to the up-and-comers, John and Josie. On to the next round, where two of our comedians go head-to-head against the clock. They have 90 seconds between them to talk about a classic comedy subject. Each time, one of them gets what I judge to be a large enough laugh. The clock is stopped, and their opponent takes over until they get a laugh, at which point it switches back again. When the time is up, the comedian who's taken the least time to get their laughs is the winner. First up in our head-to-head zone, it's a battle of two of our regulars, John plays Roy. The topic, suitably, is friendship. A reminder, your aim, then, is to get those laughs as quickly as you can. And your 90 seconds start now.
1: I haven't really got any friends. I moved away from my friends. I had friends in Bristol, and then I moved away to Swindon because I thought I'd be cheaper, if nothing else. And it is cheaper and nothing else.
5: You say if you should accept a friend, no warts and all and what have you. I have a friend of mine who, sort of way. I was out shooting with him once. He shot a hang glider. I said, what sort of a bird was that? He said, I don't know. Did you see how quickly it let go of that fella?
1: Because I live on my own, I've discovered a loophole, which is that I've got a number of voices that I do around the house for company.
5: Do you ever have one of those friends who sort of gets everything mixed up? This pal of mine, he thinks an innuendo is an Italian suppository.
1: The first friend I made in my house was a guy called Eastern European Barry.
5: I was dying to hear the end of that one.
1: You'll have to ask Barry.
5: Looks like we're going to.
1: He came out of nowhere. I was in my kitchen and I just went, I think I fancy a cup of tea. And this voice went, time for coffee, is it?
5: My friend, he was invited to a fancy dress party by the Ku Klux Klan and he went as Al Jolson.
1: Now, the problem with Barry is that, we had a chat and we got on, so he's moved in. Since he moved in, we argue quite a lot now. He's got a right temper on him and I will not be shouted at in my own head. So I'll say something quite innocent, ask, I wonder what the time is, and he'll go, what do I look like, a bloody watch? Need to calm down, formerly Eastern European and now suspiciously Italian, Barry.
0: A round of applause. How long did East European Barry stay for, John?
1: Oh, he's still around.
0: He's still around.
1: Just come round, meet him.
3: What though if we all came round to your house and we all
1: discovered... Oh, bloody hell, you're welcome.
3: But then I'd have to bring my imaginary friends as well.
1: I've got a big house. I've got an imaginary garage. I'll stick them in there.
0: Can you be more specific about Eastern Europe? Whereabouts? It's a big place.
1: I don't know.
0: You never asked.
1: Croatia, I think. It's best not to get bogged down, because if you start talking about Eastern Europe, people think it's racist. Oh, it must mean something. I don't. It's just... You imagine the opposite. It's not racist, is it? If there's some Croatian guy who lives on his own, he's going, "Eesh, bloody, oh, bloody hell, beef and dripping." Lonely guys.
0: We have the scores, and it took Roy 46 seconds for the laughs. It took John 44. John takes the point. So time for our next round. This is Dear Simon. This is the game where our performers temporarily turn into agony aunts and uncles to help one of our listeners. We have a letter here which says, "Dear Simon, I've always enjoyed a drink on a night out, but recently my friends have suggested that I cut back a little as they're worried about me. Have you got any advice for me? Roy and Mick, can you go first? Any help there?"
6: Well, I understand, actually, because I'm in Gamblers Anonymous and I'm in Alcoholics Anonymous. And last Saturday I phoned him up. I said, "I bet you 10-1 I'm pissed."
0: Lucien Ed, what advice would you have for our troubled listener?
7: It's a tricky one, though, because if he's actually thinking about giving up drink, because I gave up drink for February, because that's the shortest month. And I was on the phone with my dad then, and he was asking me, and I said to him, you know, he asked me how I was going. I said I had just given up booze, you know, for a month, just to kind of show that I could do it and give myself a rest and stuff. And he told me about an article that he read in a magazine once, all about alcoholism, which was basically a list of signs that you may be an alcoholic. And it was things like, have you ever injured yourself when you're drunk? Have you ever missed work because of drink? Have you ever danced with training men by the weather girls despite being a straight man? Things like that. And one of them was, seriously, one of them was, do you occasionally give up drink for a month or so just to prove you can do it? So I said, thanks for the advice there, Dad. I'm never giving up drink again. I don't want people thinking I'm an alcoholic. So my suggestion, anyway, yes, my advice is don't give up drink because people might think you're an alcoholic.
0: John and Josie.
1: I say get new friends from that letter. You don't want friends slagging you off for having a drink. I just start drinking alone. That's what I do.
0: What happened to Eastern European Barry?
1: He's a non-drinker. Won't touch the stuff. Had the bad night once. You've got to turn it into a game, though. If you drink alone, some people think it's pathetic, but if it's a game, it's all right. So I've bought one of those rotating optics, and I got four different spirits on it, and when I get home, I play a game called Spin and Win. I sort of spin it round, and whatever points forward I have a shot of, and if I get the same one in three goals, I have another round. It's quite easy. Ooh, gin. Oh, another gin. What were the odds? 1 in 4. It's less than that, because I live on a hill and I weigh the gin bottle down. But
0: Josie, what advice would you have? Clearly a troubled listener. I'm not sure John's going to provide much comfort.
2: I would say change the drinks you're drinking. Like, if every drink you have has to be a pineapple carved out full of 6 or 7 exotic spirits, it's going to be harder to drink as well. If there's a round system, be like, what are you having? Grolsch, what are you having? Gin and tonic, what are you having? An entire pineapple hollowed out with 6 shots of Baileys, 4 shots of Campari, and a little umbrella. Just point.
1: Do you know one of the nicest drinks I've ever had is you just get a watermelon and pop a hole in the top and pour a bottle of vodka in and some lime and just... And then get a straw and then take the phone off the hook.
0: So the accumulated wisdom is change your friends, change your drinks, or hollow out a watermelon. I can tell you at the end of that particular round, I think the funniest team, I'm going to give it John Richardson with Josie Long, the up-and-comers. They get the point. Time for our second against-the-clock round now. So could Mick and Ed please move to our head-to-head zone? This is Mick and Ed. It's the old guard versus the current crop. It's Mick to start. Your subject is marriage. And your 90 seconds start now.
6: Go. I've had 5 happy marriages. The first wife, she left me because I drank the waterbed.
7: I've only been married 6 months now, and I'm enjoying it very much. People seem to confer more respect on your relationship when you're married. I find that it's like, your girlfriend seems nice. Actually, that's my wife. Oh, sorry, I won't look at her tits again. Sorry about that. No.
6: Well, Ed, 6 months married. I hope you're as happy as I thought I was going to be.
7: I'm loving it. I've only been married 6 months, as I say, but I tell you, there's so many things I love about it. My favourite thing I think about being married, I haven't had to plan a goddamn wedding. That's been great.
6: It's the reception and organising and everything. This old guy, 94, gone into a chemist, little pad. He said, you sell Raljex? He said, yes, we do. Thank you. He said, corn plasters? Yes. Thank you. He said, surgical stockings for the older lady? He said, yes. Thank you. He said, why are you writing it down? He said, me and my girlfriend are getting married, and we thought we'd put your shop down for the wedding list.
7: We went to a wedding fair, which was held in our local church, which was a beautiful bit of PR on the part of the church, because as a committed atheist, I was in there 10 minutes, I was on my knees praying for salvation.
0: Okay, we have the scores, and we have a tie. Mick and Ed both taking 45 seconds each. They share the points. Mm-hmm. Oh. Okay, now it's time for Joke Box Jury. This is the round in which our comedians become cultural commentators for a few minutes at least as they review one of the week's artistic highlights. This particular week, it's a new musical release. Have a listen to this. I'll be asking your opinion on this in just a moment.

0: Well, as I heard John Humphreys say just this morning, that was the hot rocking sound of the Comeback Kings. Take That, with their sensational new record, Greatest Days. It's been a number one. What did you make of that? John and Josie, you probably remember them first time round.
1: I've got no time for it. I'm busy. I've got a very busy life. I can't be wasting it. I've only got like another 50, 55 years left. I can't be spending 3 minutes of it on... It's not good enough.
2: It feels like being locked in an airing cupboard with a Jehovah's Witness with a guitar. And you haven't even seen the video. The video is, I'll describe it as four prats dancing on a roof. And they all stand with their arms out and spin round, and none of them get dizzy enough to fall off. Right? And they all look up when they're singing as if they're singing to the heavens. And then at the end, all these orbs of light come in towards them, which I like to imagine are bird turds.
3: Did you say four of them were singing?
2: Well, there's only really one, and the rest go...
3: I was in a boy band many years ago. We were called Have This.
1: If you joined up together, you'd be called Have Some of That.
4: I've never been the same, you know, since that fella left them. Jerry Halliwell, he was good.
5: I thought it was utter bilge. Just, it sounds like somebody went to, I like Coldplay, but they're a bit too edgy for me. You know, it's like that sort of, it's just really bland and twee. And it just goes on about how this could be the greatest day, but it doesn't go on and say how or why. It just sort of, or it just could be. Although the lyrics are better than Back for Good. And I always got me about the lyrics that was that thing where it was like, whatever I did, whatever I said, didn't mean it. Which is the most weak apology a man can ever... It's kind of when you pull out all the time if you're a bloke. Oh, look, whatever it is I'm supposed to have done. You mad cow going on about whatever thing it is I'm supposed to have done. Taken from the album, Sure Didn't I Buy You a Bag of Chips Last Night.
0: Okay, teams, thanks very much indeed for that. I'll mark it down as a hit then. At the end of that fascinating cultural round, as they audition for the late review, I think I'm going to give the marks to the current crop, Lucy Paul and Ed Byrne, doing the funniest stuff. Well done to them. They take the points. So now it's time for our last pair of comedians to go head-to-head against the clock in the form of Josie and Lucy. It's the up-and-comers and the current crop fighting it out on this. Lucy first. Your subject is going out. Your time begins now.
6: Well, I don't really like going out because it's full of drunk people. Because you go out and you do comedy clubs and you get, like, the hen nights in. And you just watch kind of... why do you go out on a hen night? Because it always goes the same way. You watch a hen night and they kind of go, happy, happy, happy, happy, crying on the stairs. And you're like, why did you do that? And then you watch the stag nights and they're kind of similar but different because you watch the stag nights and they tend to go, happy, happy, happy, happy, horny, fighty, dead.
1: Me and my boyfriend have been going out about 3 months and he said to me, you're the best thing that's ever happened to me. And I said, what? Haven't you ever been to Alton Towers?
6: Like John, I live on my own, but I have an imaginary dog, which is brilliant because I've got a dog that only I can see and nobody else in the world can, which is the exact opposite of having a guide dog. Brilliant. I think you can do more fun stuff when you stay in as well, rather than going out. Because, like, what I did the other day was I built a den, right? And if you've not built a den recently, try it, because it's amazing. And my mate Nikki came round and she said, look, Lucy, if your boyfriend's coming round, you might want to take the den down, because he'll think you're weird. And I was like, no, because I only want to go out with a guy who digs a chick with a den, you know? And plus, she was saying to take it down, but I was thinking, God, no, I live in London, I could sublet that for about 100 quid a week, frankly.
1: I like to go to restaurants quite a lot, right? But what I really prefer is just hearing about what other people have recently eaten in restaurants. That is so much better. It's just, did you have a starter? When you say lobster ravioli and they brought it round, does that mean you could eat more than one at a time?
6: I actually like going out to restaurants and going round to Josie's house and telling her about it, because she does that.
1: I really don't go out that much. My social life at the moment is staying in and texting into pirate drum and bass radio stations pretending to be a teenage boy.
6: I sometimes like going out, but I don't understand where, like, you know, when women go out, like in Liverpool particularly, they kind of have that thing where they just wear two tea bags, a bit of kitchen towel. And they kind of, they all have that thing, you know, and I have had this actually, you know, where they have bruises all over them. You know, where women do that thing where you get drunk and then you injure yourself a bit, like some people get the bruises on the shins where you walk into your coffee table. And then sometimes I get, you know, those bruises sort of in the chest region, you know, those ones where you've been leaning over the toilet bowl that bit too long. Have you ever had those? That's awful after a night out when you realise you've figured out how many anagrams there are of Armitage Shanks. It's a waste.
0: Waste. We get the scores, and we have Lucy taking 52 seconds. And we have Josie on 38 seconds. Comedy points to Josie. Well, that brings us entertainingly to our grand finale, which is called Be Funny or Else. I throw out a word, a topic, or maybe a phrase. Our performers simply jump in with an appropriate or sometimes an inappropriate joke or one-liner. The first topic is books. Who wants to go first on books? That'll be Mick.
3: I've just bought one, How to Be Happy Without Money, £87.95.
1: I'm halfway through reading Crime and Punishment at the moment. He's done a crime. Do not tell me what happens next. Don't ruin it.
5: I haven't got any jokes about books. I prefer to wait and then write a joke about the film.
2: There's a lot of snobbery about books. It bothers me because, people complain that people don't read, and then when kids do start reading, it's stuff like Harry Potter, and people say, oh, it's ridiculous. But they were all queuing up in sort of midnight at bookshops, and I thought that was a really good... I wanted to go and queue, deliberately get right at the back, be right at the end, and just slap down War and Peace. And go.
4: Jordan's a very, very successful writer. She's written 3 autobiographies and 4 books, which is... 7 more than what she's read.
0: Let's try reality television, team. Reality TV. Any takers for that? Ed.
5: Well, my problem with reality TV is when they do a celebrity version of an existing reality show, you know, like Wife Swap, something like that, but then they use celebrities like Jade Goody, who are only celebrities because they've been on reality TV. I think it's very unhealthy, because I don't want to worry anybody what British TV industry is doing right now. When the British farming industry did it, it led to mad cow disease.
6: So I think it's quite unfair that Cheryl Cole is a judge on X Factor and a member of Girls Aloud, because that's in these credit crunch times, she's taking 2 jobs from someone else. I think they should give it to someone who's unemployed, like, you know, say, the winner of last year's X Factor.
1: My favourite thing is I like to watch Jeremy Kyle, and I like it when he's harassing a woman violently and going, well, not just that, I like it when he's going, he's beaten you, he's cheated on you, why are you still with him? And they go, he's my soulmate, Jeremy. What does that say about the quality of your soul? Oh, he's perfect for me, because I'm the sort of person that eats faggins out of bins. It's my soulmate. He takes the crack cocaine and I spit at nursery school children.
0: Let's go with a new one. How about a man walks into a bar? Ed.
5: He says, I'm here because I wrote to a radio show to ask for advice on stopping drinking and there were no help.
1: A man walks into the bar and he says to the barman, I have a pint of light ale, please. And the barman says, no! Oh my God, no! No! And the man says, what? I only asked for a pint of light ale. And the man says, oh, sorry, I thought you said you'd killed my wife and were coming for me. on the house. Can I say, I wrote that joke when I was 15 years old.
5: I didn't realise the show had that level of prep time.
4: This fellow walks into a bar with his pet under his arm. The barman said, that's a funny looking dog. Can it fight? He said, oh, yeah, it can. He said, I've got an Alsatian in the yard. Would you bet money against it? He said, any money you want. 10 minutes later, the Alsatian is dead. He said, that's a funny dog. What sort is it? He said, it's a long-nosed, long-tailed, short-legged Irish terrier. Some people call them crocodiles.
3: So I went to this bar, and in America it was, and, you know, the Americans have these cocktails, you know, vodka martinis, and they have a funny glass, and they put an olive in it. And I watched this guy, and he had his martini, he got a jar out, and he put an olive in it. Every time he had the martini, he got the jar out and put the olive in it. So he'd had about 15 of these martinis. I said to him, excuse me, why don't you take the

0: and stick it in a jar. He said, the wife sent me out for a jar of olives.
1: Let's try computers. Who wants to have a go at computers? Josie.
2: I like to see old people on computers. I particularly like it when old people join Facebook, if only for the status updates. You've got, Grandad has 87 friends. Grandad has 84 friends. New event invite. Oh. Enid is no longer listed as in a relationship.
1: Let's try scientists. Yes, Ed.
3: I have a joke for scientists. There were these two sodium atoms, and they were hanging around the old crystalline lattice structure one evening, as they do. And one of them said to the other, I think I've lost an electron. And the other one says, are you sure? He says, yeah, I'm positive.
1: Yeah, the buzzer stroke hooter means time has run out, and now it's my humble duty to name this week's winners. Very difficult call. Some fine words from Mick Miller earlier about his five happy marriages. But I think for the routine with sanctimonious parents and for men apologising, I think the winners definitely have to be Lucy Porter and Ed Byrne, the current crop, and they are this week's Golden Age of Comedy. All that remains is to thank all of our guests, John and Josie, Lucy and Ed and Roy and Mick. Join us next time when three more teams of comedians will be told to act your age. Goodbye. Thanks for listening. Act Your Age was presented by me, Simon Mayo. The guests were John Richardson and Josie Long, Lucy Porter and Ed Byrne, Roy Walker and Mick Miller. The program consultants were Lee Stewart Evans and Lucy Clark. Act Your Age was devised and produced by Ashley Blaker and Bill Matthews.
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7: Choo-choo Charlie was his name, we hear.
6: He had an engine and he sure had fun. 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
8: Charlie!

0: 31 and a half, 32, 33, 35, 40, and 10 is 50, and 50 is a pound. 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

0: enjoy life because there's always things to do. It's all so hectic, isn't it? All of us just rushing around, letting things get on top of us. And quite honestly, what's the point?
1: Have you finished?
0: Yes.
1: Thank you, my wife.
2: I think those prawns might be a bit off.
3: Oh, I don't think so.
2: Well, they do taste rather funny.
3: Well, no one else has complained.
2: Well, I really do think they're off.
3: But you've eaten half of them.
2: Well, I didn't notice at the start.
3: You didn't notice at the start?
2: No, well, it was a sauce. I wasn't sure.
3: So you ate half to make sure?
4: Look, why am I finished off?
3: Well, what am I... Do you want another first course?
2: No, thank you.
4: Well, you're sure?
2: No, really. I'll just have the main.
4: Well, cancelled.
3: Cancelled? Oh, deducted from the bill. Is that what you mean?
4: Well, as it's inedible.
3: Well, only half of it's inedible, apparently.
4: Well, deduct half now. And if my wife brings the other half up during the night, we'll claim the balance in the morning. Now we'd like our lads, please.
0: Well, three we know have passed on this year, all in their early 60s. So I've cut out butter... And I tell you what else I'll do.
3: Thank you.
2: No, really, it's all right.
5: It is all bristles.
2: No, honestly. Oh, there's a nice bit, see?
5: Oh, Doris, it's awful.
2: Oh, no, dear, it's not as bad as that. I've had worse.
5: I don't know how they get away with it.
3: Everything all right?
5: Oh, yes,
3: thank you. Thank you. Everything to your satisfaction?
6: Yes, thank you.
3: Thank you.
2: Why don't you say something?
6: Well, there's no point, is there? We just won't come here again.
2: Then I'll say something.
6: Look, it won't do any good. We're leaving tomorrow.
2: Well, I'm going to. I mean, we've been sitting here waiting for nearly half an hour, and it's...
6: What's this?
7: See?
6: Look, I ordered the cold meat salad, and I've been waiting about half an hour for it.
7: Salad?
6: Yes.
7: You want change?
6: No, I don't want to change.
7: Okay.
6: Where are you going? I don't want this.
7: You say you don't want change.
6: I want the salad.
2: Go on.
6: Oh, excuse me.
7: Yes?
6: Look, we've been waiting here for about half an hour now. I mean, I gave the waiter our order.
7: Oh, him, he's hopeless, isn't he?
6: Yeah, well, I don't wish to complain, but when he does bring something, he's got it wrong.
7: Well, you think I don't know? I mean, you only have to eat here. We have to live with it. I had to pay his fare all the way from Barcelona, but you can't get the staff, you see. It's a nightmare.
2: You were supposed to be complaining to him.
8: Excuse me. There's sugar in the salt cellar.
3: Anything else?
8: I put it all over the place.
3: All over the place? What were you doing with it?
8: All over the place.
3: Polly, would you ask Terry not to finish yet? We need another one of these. There is sugar on it.
9: What a sweet place.
3: What?
9: I'll have it replaced.
3: Well, why is there sugar in this salt cellar? What do you think we'd pay you for?
9: My staying power.
1: For lamps.
8: Yes, I'm getting them.
5: Excuse me.
8: Yes?
5: I'm sorry, but do you think we could cancel our fruit salads?
9: Well, it's a little tricky. Chef's just opened the tin.
5: Oh.
8: Well, never mind. I'm sure it'll be very nice.
0: There we are.
10: Oh, thank you.
0: Oh, yes, I do like really beautiful places.
3: Busy this evening, isn't it?
0: I tell you one of my favourites.
3: I said it's busy this evening.
9: I'm talking to Mr. Libson, Basil.
3: Good, well, that's a help.
9: I'm sure you can cope.
3: Oh, yes, I can cope, dear. Coping's easy and not pureeing your loved ones. That's the difficult part.
0: Did you know Biddeford Bridge has all different sizes?
3: Yes, there's someone at reception, dear. Shall I get it?
0: Yes.
3: It's my turn, is it?
0: Fine.
3: Yes. Oh, yes, so it is. Yes, funny, it's been my turn for 15 years. Still, when I'm dead, it'll be your turn, dear. You'll be it.
1: Excuse me, there are two lambs here.
3: I'll have them removed if they're bothering you.
11: Mr. Fawlty, you're going to lobby.
3: Yes.
12: Good evening. I reserved a room by telephone this morning. Mr. and Mrs. Hamilton?
3: Indeed, yes, I remember it well. Ah, excellent. Hamilton, yes.
12: Right.
3: Well, may I welcome you to Fawlty Towers. I trust your stay will be an enjoyable and a gracious one. Now, we put you in room 12, which has a charming panoramic view overlooking the lawn.
13: What a driver. Everything on the wrong side of the road, the weather...
14: What do you get for living in a climate like this, Green Samps? It's terrible.
13: Sorry about this.
14: Took 5 hours from London. Couldn't find the freeway. Had to take a little back street called the M5.
3: Oh, I'm sorry if it wasn't wide enough for you. A lot of the English cars have steering wheels.
14: They do they? You wouldn't think there was room for them inside.
3: See what I mean?
12: What?
3: Rubbish.
12: May I introduce my husband?
6: All the rubbish we got in here. Look at that. More rubbish, dear.
10: What?
6: More of that bloody rubbish.
0: Hardly a man well again, Basil.
6: Yes, just dealing with Mr. and Mrs. Hamilton, dear.
0: Good evening.
5: Good evening.
3: Manuel will bring your bags to your rooms. I hope you enjoy your stay and...
14: Thank you. Do we need to reserve a table for dinner?
3: Dinner?
14: Yes. Problem?
3: Well, it is after nine.
14: So?
3: Well, we do actually stop serving at nine.
14: Nine.
3: Well, look, if you could go straight in.
14: Just give him 5 hours to get here. We'd like to freshen up, maybe have a drink first, you know.
3: Yes, you couldn't do that afterwards?
5: Do what?
3: Well,
14: You mean have our drink before dinner, after dinner, freshen up and go to bed?
3: Well, if you could, it would make things easier for us.
14: Shall we go to bed now? Would that make it easier for you? We're a little tired, fella. We want to sit up and relax. We'll be down in a few minutes.
3: Yes, but the shift does actually stop at nine.
14: Nine. Nine. So why does your shift stop at nine, huh? You got something terminal?
3: No, but that's when he, in fact, stopped.
14: Now, look, we drove from London to stay here, right? Are you telling me that you can't stay open a few minutes longer so that we can eat properly?
3: What, we can do sandwiches? Ham? Cheese?
14: We want something hot.
3: Toasted sandwiches?
14: It's okay. Not really. Can you believe this? What the hell's wrong with this country? You can't get a drink after three, you can't eat after nine. Is the war still on?
3: No, but it's the staff, you see.
14: Oh, the staff.
3: We have to get the staff.
14: How much? What? How much of this Mickey Mouse money do you want to keep the chef on for half an hour? One, two, three, £20, huh? Is that enough?
3: I'll see what I can do.
14: Thank you.
15: Excuse me. They go to take cases up, but in tip-top hotel like 40 Towers, it's better I do this. And Mr. 40, he go into kitchen.
7: Gosh, that does look absolutely marvelous. Oh, Terry, I almost forgot. Some guests have just arrived, right at the last moment, as usual. Typical. I'm sorry, but this puts us out just as much as it puts you out.
16: Don't put me out, Mr. Foldy.
7: No, but they want some dinner, you see, and they insist first on scraping off some of the filth that somehow got caked to them cruising down the M5.
16: Well, I've got my class tonight, Mr. Foldy.
7: But Terry, just...
16: Righto, Paul.
7: No, wait, I will make it up to you, you know, out of my own pocket.
16: It's not the money, Mr. Foldy. My karate means a lot to me.
7: Well, half an hour's overtime in a taxi.
16: Mr. Foldy, if I miss a week, next week I don't get out in one piece.
7: An hour's owed.
16: Sorry, Mr. Foldy.
7: What am I going to see you on?
16: 2 hours.
7: What?
16: 2 hours overtime.
7: I thought you said it wasn't the money.
16: It ain't, but I can't think what you're going to say to your guests.
7: Look, Terry, I'd pay you 2 hours overtime if I could afford it.
16: Sorry, Mr. Foldy.
7: An hour and a half.
16: Cash?
7: Cash.
16: All right, hour and a half. But I go at 9:30, then I still get some of me class, right?
7: Well, and I do the washing up.
16: Well, you know how it is, Mr. Foldy.
7: Yes, I know how it is. I pay you for an hour and a half. You clear off after half an hour. That's how it is. That's socialism.
16: Oh, no. That's the free market.
17: Come on, Terry. Mustn't keep the lady waiting.
7: The lady?
17: She's from Finland, Mr. Foldy, and very pretty. Tall, block.
7: This Finnish floozy's your karate teacher, is she?
16: Well, it's a sort of karate, isn't it?
7: Right, give me that.
16: What?
7: I pay you overtime to miss a class, not to keep some bit of crumpet hanging around.
16: Yeah, but you...
7: No, it's all right. I'm doing the washing up. I'll do the cooking, too. You go off and enjoy yourself. Don't you worry about me. You go and have a good time. I'll be all right. Go and have a bit of fun with a Finn.
17: Come on, Manuel.
15: Sí, momentito. I nearly forget to take umbrella. It's birthday present from Mr. Foldy. I love you, Mr. Foldy. He very clever man.
18: Where are you? Polly, where are... Wait for me! I smell it!
15: Polly and Terry and me, we go off to have rave at disco. And Mrs. Foldy, she relax in dining room with nice book.
7: You care to sit over there?
19: Thank you.
17: Good evening.
19: Good evening.
17: Is your room to your liking?
19: Yes, it's very nice.
5: Very nice, thank you.
0: Oh, good.
7: I'll just get you tonight's menu. Oh, would you care for a drink before your meal?
19: A scotch and water and a screwdriver, please.
7: And for you, madam?
5: The screwdriver's for me.
7: I see. Would you like it now or after meal?
5: Well, now, please.
7: There's nothing I can put right?
5: What?
7: Absolutely, sir. It's one scotch and a screwdriver.
14: I think I'll join you. Make that two screwdrivers, would you?
7: You'd like a screwdriver as well?
14: You got it.
7: Fine. So it's one scotch and you each need a screwdriver.
14: No. Forget the scotch, two screwdrivers.
7: I understand. And you'll leave the drinks.
14: What?
7: Nothing to drink?
14: What do you mean, nothing to drink?
7: Well, you can't drink your screwdrivers, can you?
14: What else would you suggest that we do with them?
12: Vodka and orange juice.
16: Oh, certainly, madam.
14: Make that two and forget about the screwdrivers.
7: You sure?
14: You can manage without them.
7: As you wish.
14: I hope we're not intruding on your dinner hour.
0: Oh, not at all, no. You're American.
14: That's right.
0: Where are you from?
12: California.
0: How lovely. You're English, though.
12: Yes, but I've been over there 10 years now.
0: 10 years. Do you ever get homesick?
12: Oh, yes, but I love it there. The climate's so wonderful. You can swim and sunbathe, and then after lunch, drive up into the mountains and ski.
0: How wonderful.
14: I like England and the English people, but I sure couldn't take this climate.
12: Harry finds it too gloomy.
7: Oh, I don't find it too gloomy, do you, Sybil?
0: Yes, I do, Basil.
7: Oh, yes, my wife finds it too gloomy. I find it rather bracing.
0: What do you find bracing, Basil? The damp, the drizzle, the fog?
7: Well, it's not always like this, dear. It changes.
0: My husband's like the climate. He changes. This morning he went on for 2 hours about the bloody weather.
7: It has been unusually damp this week, in fact, but normally we're rather spoiled down here on the English Riviera.
0: Mr. and Mrs. Hamilton were telling me about California. You can swim in the morning, and then in the afternoon you can drive up into the mountains and ski.
7: Must be rather tiring.
14: Well, one has a choice.
7: Yes, well, I don't think it would suit me. I rather like it down here. It's very mild all the year round. We have palm trees here in Torquay, you know. Do you have palm trees in California?
14: Burke Lancaster had one, they say, but I don't believe him. What the hell is that?
7: Vodka and orange juice.
14: Orange juice.
12: I'm afraid it's not fresh.
7: Isn't it?
12: No.
7: We've just opened the bottle.
14: Look, fresh means it comes out of an orange, not out of a bottle.
7: Ah, you'd like freshly squeezed orange juice.
14: As opposed to freshly unscrewed orange juice, yes.
7: Leave it to me. I mean, I'll get Chef onto it straight away.
0: Sorry about that. A lot of English people are used to the flavour of the bottle.
12: Oh, it's all right. It's just that back home, fresh orange juice comes like running water.
0: Does it really? Of course, it's so good for your skin, isn't it? I'd love to go to California someday. Looks so exciting.
12: Oh, never love a stranger. Do you like it?
0: Oh, I love all Harold Robbins. I've read this one 3 times.
12: The Pirates is his best, I think. I read them when Harry's away. I just don't seem to have the time when he's home.
0: Who needs Harold Robbins when you've got the real thing?
12: How long have you been married, Mrs. Fawlty?
0: Oh, since 1485.
7: There we are. Fresh orange juice.
12: Thank you.
0: But seriously, though, his men are all so interesting. Ruthless and sexy and powerful.
7: Who's this then, dear? Proust, E.M. Forster?
12: Harold Robbins.
7: Oh, yes, of course, yes. My wife likes Harold Robbins. After a hard day slaving under the hairdryer, she needs to unwind with a few aimless thrills. Have you ever read any? Oh, clearly is the most awful American, well, not American, transatlantic tripe, sort of pornographic Muzak. Still, keeps my wife off the streets.
14: We both like him.
7: Robbins.
14: What?
7: Harold Robbins. Oh, I thought you meant that awful man. What's his name? Harold Robinson. Have you read any Harold Robinson? Painful.
14: How about Waldorf Salad?
7: Was that one? Yes, you're absolutely right. Oh, that was a shock, wasn't it?
14: Could you make me a Waldorf salad?
7: Waldorf
14: salad.
7: Well, I think we're just out of Waldorf.
14: I don't believe it.
12: It's not very well known here, Harry.
7: Yes, may I recommend tonight...
14: Now, look, I'm sure your chef knows how to fix me a Waldorf salad, huh?
7: Well, I wouldn't be too sure.
14: Well, he's a chef, isn't he?
7: Yes, yes, you wouldn't prefer...
14: Well, find out, will you? Just go out there and see if he knows how to fix me a Waldorf salad.
7: Of course, yes. He's not absolutely positive. He's almost got it. It's lettuce and tomato, walnuts...
14: No. It's celery, apples, walnuts, grapes.
12: In a mayonnaise sauce.
7: Right. Incidentally, he did ask me to say that he does specially recommend the pate tonight.
14: I don't want pate.
7: Or the grapefruit?
14: Grapefruit.
7: The grapefruit.
14: Mm-hmm. How's it done?
7: Well, it's halved with a cherry in the center.
14: Look, I haven't paid you £20 to have some guy cut a grapefruit in half and stick a cherry in the center.
7: Exactly.
14: I want a Waldorf salad.
7: Absolutely. One Waldorf salad.
12: And a green salad for me.
7: And one green salad, yes. And if we can't manage the Waldorf salad...
14: I want a Waldorf salad. And to follow, a couple of filet mignons.
12: Steak.
14: Steak. Steak. Done rare.
7: Not out of a
14: bottle. Not out of a bottle,
7: right.
0: Would you care to see the wine list?
14: Thank you.
0: May I ask, did you say you'd pay £20?
14: Yes, but it's not the money. My wife and I, we wanted dinner and...
0: This can't be right. There's no reason Chef couldn't stay.
7: I'm awfully sorry. He's forgotten already. Walnuts, cheese...
14: No!
4: No cheese. It's celery, apples, walnuts, grapes.
10: Right.
4: In mayonnaise.
10: Right. Now, come on.
0: Would you excuse me one moment?
4: Excuse me. A bottle of Volney, please.
0: Of course. Thank you.
2: What's this about £20, Basil?
10: There's no celery. Would you believe it?
2: I'll find the celery. What about the £20?
10: He gave me £20 to keep the kitchens open and chef wouldn't. I mean, where does he put things?
0: If you just look.
10: I have looked. There's no celery. There's no grapes, walnuts. That's a laugh. Easier to find a packet of sliced hippopotamus and suitcase sauce in a walnut.
0: Now we've got apples.
10: Oh, terrific. We'll celebrate. We'll have an apple party. Everybody brings his own apple and stuffs it down somebody's throat.
0: I will find everything. Just go and get a bottle of walnut.
10: What is a Waldorf anyway? A walnut that's gone off?
0: It's the hotel, Basil. The Waldorf Hotel in New York.
10: Wait.
0: Basil.
10: Everything all right?
12: Yes, thank you.
19: Never been better.
10: Oh, good. And by the way, I wonder, have you by any chance ever tried a Ritz salad?
19: Ritz salad?
10: Yes, it's a traditional old English thing. It's apples, grapefruit and potatoes in a mayonnaise sauce.
19: No, I don't think I ever tried that.
10: Ah.
19: Don't think I ever will either.
10: Yeah, well, that's probably pretty sound. Well, look, about this Waldorf salad of yours.
19: Yes?
10: We're having a bit of a tete-a-tete with Chef, and the point is, we're all right on the apples. Absolutely no problem with them at all. Now, on the celery front, well, perhaps I should explain. We normally get our celery delivered on a Wednesday, along with our cabbages, onions, walnuts, grapes, that sort of thing. But this week, the driver...
19: Mr. Fulty.
10: Yes, he was putting the crate into the van.
19: I'm not in.
10: And he sort of slipped forward, and the van door caught his arm like that, and he may have fractured it.
19: You don't have it.
10: They did the x-rays, and we'll know tomorrow whether they're going to have to operate. And to cut a long story short, we don't have any, no. But, so, makes you think how lucky you are, doesn't it? I mean, here we all are, with all our limbs functioning, and quite frankly, if you've got your health, what else matters?
19: What a bunch of crap.
10: Oh, do you think so? I always feel
19: what the hell's going on here? It says hotel outside. Now, is this a hotel or isn't it?
10: Well, within reason.
19: You know something, fella? If this was back in the States, I wouldn't board my dog here.
10: Fussy, is he? Poodle? Oh.
19: Poodle! I'm not getting through to you, am I? You know, I stay in hotels all over the world. And this is the first time I've had to bribe a chef to cook me a meal and then find out he doesn't even have the basic goddamn ingredients. Holy cow, can't you see what a crummy dump this is?
10: You listen to this, are you
19: kidding? I'm talking to you!
10: Come on, Terry, you can
19: shut up, will you? Listen to me. Can't you see this ain't good enough?
10: Yes, I see what you mean.
19: And then you give me some half-assed story about some delivery guy busting his arm. Now look, Foley, if your chef couldn't find the ingredients from that guy, why didn't he get them from somebody else, huh?
10: Exactly.
19: Yeah.
10: It's hopeless.
19: What?
10: It's hopeless. Completely hopeless.
19: Right. You're the manager, aren't you? You're responsible. So what are you going to do about it, huh?
10: Have a word with him. Have a word.
19: Man, you gotta tell him. Lay it on the line.
10: Lay it on the line.
19: Tell him if he doesn't get on the ball, you're gonna bust his ass.
10: Bust his?
19: I'll tell him.
10: No, no, no. I'll tell him. Leave it to me. I've got it. Bust his
19: ass.
10: All that. And two green salads.
0: Here we are. One green salad and one Waldorf salad.
19: I thought
0: yes.
19: That...
0: Oh, would you excuse me one moment?
10: No, it's not good enough. You hear me? It's not good enough. It's just coming too quickly. That's a bunch of arse. That's what that is.
0: It's fine.
10: Why can't you make a Waldorf salad?
19: Waldorf salad.
10: First thing tomorrow, you get the ingredients for a Waldorf salad or I'm going to break your bottle. I mean it.
0: Everything all right?
12: Yes, thank you.
0: You're sure there's nothing?
19: All right. No, it's very good.
0: Oh, good.
19: Oh, you're a chef.
0: Yes.
19: Has he been with you long?
0: About 6 months. He used to work at Dorchester.
12: At the Dorchester?
0: No, in Dorchester, about 40 miles away.
10: Here we are. Two green salads.
12: Basil.
10: Is there...
0: Mr. Hamilton has his Waldorf salad, dear.
10: No, dear, chef couldn't make it. He didn't have the ingredients. I just smashed his backside about it.
0: But there it is.
10: What?
0: There's the Waldorf salad. Chef found the ingredients.
20: fine.
21: Well, if he'd found the ingredients, why didn't he tell me?
22: Somebody admitted he'd been struck dumb and somebody tore his tongue out in the last 2 minutes.
20: Maybe Robinson's arm got better.
23: I'm sorry about this.
20: All right.
23: No, it isn't.
20: It doesn't matter.
23: Well, it matters to me.
20: Not to me. I've got Waldorf salad.
23: Yes, excuse me.
20: For God's sake!
24: Chef, would you please have back immediately? I'm so sorry. I'll just get it back for you.
22: Sorry? I'll give you sorry. Get off your knees. I haven't finished my chef yet, Sybil. I mean, why didn't you tell me? Why didn't you tell me you found them, you stupid cow? Hey, chef, no, I haven't finished. I haven't finished. You've been having enough.
24: Sorry about that little confusion. Chef hasn't been with us very long, and we've just reorganized the kitchen. Oh, you haven't got your wine yet. Basil! Will be a moment. Basil!
25: Yes,
24: Mr. and Mrs. Hamilton haven't got their wine yet. And, Basil, has Chef put the steaks on yet?
25: No, I'll tell you.
24: Right.
26: Is your husband all right?
24: Oh, yes, he's just had rather a long day.
20: There's just the two of you here, right?
24: We haven't had a proper holiday for 8 years.
26: 8 years?
24: Yes. I have to get away occasionally, just for a few hours, even if it's just down to the hairdresser or a round of golf or a bridge evening with some of the girls. Drive in the country sometimes, just on my own. Pop down to Cornwall for the day. Sometimes it's beautiful there.
23: You'll go there, sir.
24: Yes, you must visit Cornwall while you're here.
23: Thank you. Incidentally, I've been talking to Chef and we've sorted out what happened. Apparently, he thought that he'd already got...
20: That's very nice, thank you.
23: Thank you. Got two orders for Waldorf salad, you see. And, in fact, he had the ingredients. But,
20: No, that's...
23: Until he made one, he didn't realise that he didn't have enough for the second one, you see.
20: Look, don't let it bother you.
23: No, anyway, this will explain everything.
20: What's that?
23: A letter.
20: Letter.
23: A letter from the chef. It explained it.
20: Letter from the chef.
23: Yes, he wanted to apologize personally, but I didn't want him wasting your time, so I thought...
20: Look, just forget about it, will you?
23: Well, I'll read it for
20: you. I want my
23: snail. Well, wait a moment. Dear Mr. and Mrs. Hamilton, I hope you are well. This is just a brief note to say that I take full responsibility for the dreadful mess-ups tonight.
15: If I... You know, I wish I never go to disco. You know what has happened now? While Mr. Fawlty is read out letter, he leave dinner cooking in kitchen, and now it burns. You wait. In minute, smoke come through kitchen door.
23: If I'd only listened to Mr. Fawlty, none of this fiasco would have occurred. I'd just like to tell you that such a cock-up has never occurred in my career before, and that now everything has been sorted out, I'll be back to my very best form. Signed, Terry.
15: There it is. What'd I tell you?
22: What are you doing? What are you doing, you bandit?
20: I've had just about enough of this.
15: And Mr. Hamilton, he go into kitchen and find Mr. Fawlty talking to himself.
22: Salad! What are you making another Waldorf salad for? Stop! Get Mr. Fawlty! Come on, you little man! What do you think Mr. and Mrs. Hamilton must think?
23: Mr. Hamilton, may I introduce Terry Hugh? Where did he go? Where's he gone? Did you see him?
20: Maybe he went to get something to eat. Come on, honey.
26: What is it, Harry?
20: Well, even.
26: Well, what's happened?
20: I'll tell you later.
23: Yes, your steak will be ready in a moment, Mrs. Hamilton. If he must have heard you coming, you know, and panicked and run out into the yard. You know, after all the problems.
20: How big a butterball do you take me for?
23: But...
20: Do you think I don't know what's been going on out there?
23: Oh, bit of a debacle, I'm afraid.
20: I'm talking about you taking 20 pounds off me to keep the chef on, letting him go, cooking the meal yourself, and then pretending he's still out there.
23: Oh, that?
20: Yes, that.
15: People no use to so much noise in quiet hotel like this. They come to see what is matter.
20: What I'm suggesting is that this place is the crummiest, shoddiest, worst-run hotel in the whole of Western Europe. No! No, I won't have that. There's a place in Eastbourne. And that you are the British tourist board's answer to Donald Duck.
23: Now, look, I know things have gone wrong this evening, but you must remember that we have had thousands of satisfied customers.
20: All right. Let's ask them, eh?
23: What?
20: Let's ask them. Are you all satisfied? You,
19: Are you satisfied?
23: Major, are you satisfied? I mean, you've been here 7 years. Are you satisfied?
1: Oh, sure, I love it here.
23: Ladies, are you satisfied?
6: Oh, yes. Thank you, Mr. Forty. Yes. And thank you for asking.
23: Not at all. Mr. Arrow, are you satisfied?
8: Well, yes.
23: Mrs. Gerg, you?
26: Oh, very nice. Say yes.
23: You see? Satisfied customers. Of course, if this little hotel is not to your taste, then you are free to say so. That is your privilege. And I shall, of course, refund your money. I know how important it is to you Americans. But you must remember that here in Britain, there are things that we value more. Things that perhaps in America you've rather forgotten about. But to we British are far, far more important.
1: I'm not satisfied. I'm not satisfied.
9: No, we're not satisfied.
23: Well, people like you never are you?
9: What?
23: There's nothing I can do but please a pair like you, short of putting straw in the rooms.
9: I think you're the rudest man I've ever met.
23: I haven't started yet.
20: You're not going to. You're going to stand here nice and quiet while these people say whether or not they're satisfied, and you move off that spot, Foldy, and I'm going to bust your ass.
23: Everything's bottomed, isn't it?
20: Yes, sir.
4: I think this is probably the worst hotel we've ever stayed in.
9: Yes, it is. The service here is an absolute disgrace.
11: I agree.
20: You do?
11: Yes. Do you know that we had to wait nearly half an hour for our main course, and when it arrived, it was wrong?
23: When I complained, he completely fobbed me off with some rubbish around.
9: My prawns were off, and when I told him, there was an argument.
26: And her meat was awfully poor.
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23: This is typical. Absolutely typical. 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Have you any idea of how much there is to do? Do you ever think of that? Of course not. You're too busy sticking your noses into every corner, poking about for things to complain about, aren't you? Well, let me tell you something. This is exactly how Nazi Germany started. Lay about with nothing better to do than to cause trouble. Well, I've had 15 years of pandering to the likes of you, and I've had enough. I've had it. Come on. Pack your bags and get out.
26: They're packed.
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23: Come on, come on.
26: What?
23: Out. Everybody out. Come on upstairs. Pack your bags. Adios. Out.
4: But it's raining.
23: Well, you should have thought of that before, shouldn't you? Too late now. Come on out. Rouse. Rouse. Rouse.
26: What are you doing?
23: Well, let me explain, my little workhorse. The guests and I have been having a bit of an old chinwag, and the upshot of it all is they're off.
26: Off?
23: Well, let me put it this way, dear. Either they go or I go. Right, come on back, everybody. My wife's had a better idea. Come on back. I'm going instead. Well, goodbye, dear. It's been an interesting 15 years, but all good things must come to an end. I hope you enjoy your new work here, helping to run a hotel. Goodbye, Major. Goodbye, ladies. Give my regards to Polly and Manuel. Bye, dear.
24: You've forgotten your keys, Basil.
23: So I have, dear, yes. Oh, and goodbye to the rest of you. I hope you enjoy your stay here. Don't forget any complaints. Don't hesitate to tell my wife. Any hour of the day or night, just shout. Bye!
15: He go out into rain.
25: He not even pack nor nothing. Straight out into rain. Oh, please, Mr. Fulton, you come back. Without you, hotel no work properly. Please, I make you a nice cup of tea. Good, this way. Hurry inside. You all wet, senor.
23: Hello, dear, I'm back.
24: What do you want, Basil?
23: A room, please. Number 12 is free, I think. Now, I'd like breakfast in bed at 10:30 in the morning, please. That's eggs, bacon, sausage and tomato with a Waldorf salad. I'll wash down with lashings of hot screwdriver. I like it.

0: 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But Polly and Terry and me, we like to go out to disco after work finish.
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1: We present Alison and Maud by Sue Lim, with Denise Coffey and Miriam Margolyes. Episode 4, Just Say No.
2: Hello, Daddy. Is everything all right?
3: Fungus with hallucinogenic properties, 5'8".
2: What? The crossword. I've never had any hallucinogenic experiences, I'm afraid.
3: I can't remember the names of any mushrooms except Death's Cap. What's that you're messing about with?
2: I'm getting the bitter juices out of these aubergines. I had a sudden urge for a moussaka this evening. Would you like us to bring you some down?
3: Oh, not bloody likely. I'm not touching a damn foreign muck. I'll have one of my ready meals with chips.
2: Oh, if you must. Oh, is that the horoscope, Daddy? There, on the opposite page.
3: Codswallop, if you ask me.
2: What does it say for Virgo?
3: Virgo. It's time you realise that your sense of martyrdom is deeply unattractive. Hang on.
2: I realised the depths of my unattractiveness decades ago.
3: Yeah, get a grip, Virgo, and start saying no. Get rid of all those freeloaders who clutter up your life with their demands and exploit your unselfish nature. Today, for once, just say no. You're except to me, my dear.
2: Say no? No, I'm afraid I can't aspire to that kind of treat. Hello, Abbeyfield Guest House? Oh, no. No. No. Oh, dear. Well, I'm very sorry. How awful for you. No, no, it can't be helped. I'm sorry we won't be seeing you. Can't be helped. Yes. Well, goodbye. Well, a double cancellation. I don't know what...
3: Hallucinogenic. How many letters in Toadstool? One, two...
2: Oh, what now?
4: Good evening, Alison. How are you?
2: Fine, thank you. Although Mercury is retrograde. Ah. Do come in.
4: Well, just for a moment then. I'm on my way to the golf club dinner. I've got to get there early to test the acoustics. I'm giving a speech, actually.
2: Oh, really? Oh, that would terrify me.
4: Oh, it's only to thank the Treasurer. But I am planning to slip in the odd sly jest. How are you keeping?
2: Oh, mustn't grumble. Although I have become allergic to primulas since we last met. Candelabra primulas.
4: Primulas? Mm. Oh, dear. Still, at least it's only one species, isn't it? Plenty more fish in the garden.
2: Yes. That reminds me of the old saying, you know, a woman needs a man like a fish needs a bicycle.
4: Well, I suppose it depends on the woman, doesn't it? Mm. Mae West, for example. If she were a fish, she'd be doing the Tour de France.
2: What a curious thought.
4: How's your father?
2: Very well, thank you, Bernard. He's in the kitchen, actually. Do come through.
4: Well, just for a moment, then.
2: Daddy, Bernard's come on his way to the golf club dinner.
4: Good evening, Mr. Butler. How are you keeping?
3: Mustn't grumble, you know. Not bad for my age.
2: Daddy's 85 next month, Bernard. We're having a party. In fact, you must come.
4: Oh, no, I wouldn't like to intrude.
3: Don't be such a party pooper, Bernard. I want to see you there, wearing a paper hat, and I won't take no for an answer.
4: Well, thank you. 85, eh? Goodness. I hope I'm in such fine fettle when I'm 80, or even when I'm 70.
2: Yes. You still walk without a stick, don't you, Daddy?
3: I'm not allowed to drive, though. Not after that business with the milk float.
2: Never mind that. How's your mother, Bernard?
4: Well, I'm afraid Mother's wrestling with an anal fissure at the moment.
3: Oh, I don't like the sound of that.
2: That can be very painful, I believe.
4: Yes, the doctor's put her on a high-fibre diet. But if it doesn't heal, she may have to undergo a procedure.
2: Oh, dear. Poor thing. Is she managing to distract herself with her tapestry? Great men of our age, wasn't it?
4: Yes. She's embarked on a full-length portrait of Bill Clinton.
3: Oh, jolly sort of bloke, Bill Clinton. Mind you, he had an eye for the ladies.
2: More than an eye, Daddy. Did you say your mother was doing a full-length portrait of him, Bernard?
4: Yes. I'm afraid she's having trouble with his lips.
2: Let's hope that's all she has trouble with.
3: How are you on hallucinogenic mushrooms, Bernard?
4: Good heavens. I'm afraid all that sort of thing is way out of my league, Mr. Butler. I become rather foolish after the third glass of Chardonnay.
2: It's just a crossword clue, Bernard. Oh. Hallucinogenic fungi. Why don't you consult the Reader's Digest book of the British countryside, Daddy? It's in the sitting room on the coffee table. I was looking up moths last night. I'm sure it's got a fungi section.
3: Good idea.
2: Oh, Daddy, on the coffee table.
3: Yeah, I'll go and have a look.
2: Yes, underneath the Radio Times.
3: Right.
2: So, what can I do for you, Bernard?
4: Well, I was hoping to have a quick word with Maud, in fact.
2: Oh, I'm afraid it's Maud's day off. She's at the health club.
4: Ah, yes, I can imagine Maud in the sauna.
2: Can you? Oh, frightful thought. The very word, sauna, makes me feel quite faint.
4: I've always been mildly intrigued about saunas. Maybe one day I'll throw my cap over the windmill and join a health club myself.
2: She should be back soon. Can I give her a message?
4: No, not really, thank you. I need to have a word with her personally.
2: Oh, I see.
4: Well, perhaps I might call in on my way back from the golf club dinner, if it's not too late.
2: Oh, what a good idea. Perhaps you'd like to join us in a cup of hot chocolate.
4: Oh, no, thank you, Alison. Chocolate activates my reflux.
2: Oh, dear, I'm so sorry. Peppermint tea, then?
4: No, alas. Peppermint is almost the worst thing of all for reflux.
2: Oh.
4: It's my hiatus hernia, you know.
2: Mm-hmm.
4: If I were to suck a peppermint and bend over, I'd be asking for trouble.
2: Well, anyone would, I think. So we'll look forward to seeing you later. I hope you have a good dinner, if you can get it past your hiatus hernia.
5: Hi, honey, hello.
2: Oh, Maud.
5: Had a fabulous time at the gym.
2: Oh, good.
5: Yep. Sauna, steam, isolateral machines, cardio machines. And I booked a personal fitness assessment from a goddess in Lycra called Sam.
2: Well, I'm glad somebody's enjoyed what has been a very trying day for me, personally. Not that I'm complaining.
5: So what happened? Where are the bananas? I'm starving.
2: We had a double cancellation.
5: Huh?
2: Those two couples, the Gordons and the Philpotts, who were coming to that wedding tomorrow.
5: What? They cancelled?
2: Yes, the wedding's off. Talk about last minute.
5: Mm-hmm. What happened?
2: The groom ran off with the vicar.
5: Oh, well, that's the Anglican Church for you.
2: Mm.
5: It says gold lamé frocks the bishops wear, bound to attract a raffish element.
2: Mm. Oh, and Bernard called by.
5: Well, that sort of cheered you up, surely.
2: No, it was you he wanted to see. I told him about my allergy to primulas, but he didn't seem interested.
5: Mm.
2: He trumped me with his mother's anal fissure.
5: Mm.
2: I hate people who are competitive about ailments.
5: What did he want to ask me?
2: He wouldn't say. He was very coy. He might drop back later this evening on his way home from the golf club dinner.
5: Hmm. Fair enough. I'm not going anywhere. In fact, I've got plans for this evening.
2: Oh?
5: I'm going to be working on my new project upstairs.
2: What new project?
5: I've had this brilliant idea.
2: I don't like the sound of that.
5: No, you'll love it. I think we should rationalise the box room.
2: Rationalise it? What on earth do you mean?
5: Well, chuck all the junk out. Get rid of that horrendous old wardrobe.
2: What, Mummy's wardrobe?
5: Well, it's not much use to her now, is it?
2: But some of her clothes are still in there and all sorts of treasures.
5: Yes, but look, my dear, it's been 6 years now. You can't go on doting over a wardrobe full of old relics. And once we've cleared the box room, we can really go to town on it.
2: What have you got in mind?
5: Well, for a start, it would make a lovely little sauna.
2: I won't have a sauna here, Maud. It would ruin the ambiance.
5: Well, if you don't want a sauna, we could offer internet facilities.
2: Hmm?
5: A little cyber corner. We could charge them £1 an hour or something.
2: And how do you propose to pay for all this?
5: It'd pay for itself in no time. We could clear out all the junk ourselves this evening after supper.
2: No, Maud. I will do no such thing. Just for once, I'm saying no.
5: I'll do it myself, then. After supper. Now, what's Daddy having tonight?
2: Oh, he said he'd fix himself a ready meal. I suppose I'd better go down and make sure he's got it all sorted.
5: Right, I'll lay the table. And afterwards, I'm going to have a crack at that box room. It's just as well there's nobody staying tonight. We can make as much noise and mess as we like.
2: Oh, dear.
3: Where's my sauce? I've been looking for it for ages.
2: Here it's in the fridge. Daddy's favourite, allegedly.
3: It's too late. The basket chips are stone cold.
2: I'll soon warm them up again for you.
3: Didn't have the oven on high enough, I expect. Blasted oven chips, blicking rubbish.
2: I'll switch the oven on again. Look, look, look, Daddy. Turn it right round to 230. It must be absolutely sizzling before you put them in.
3: What's wrong with a good old chip pan, anyway?
2: Chip pans are dangerous. Ask the fire brigade.
3: Oh, those oven chips under petrol are a real thing. They taste of cardboard like everything else these days.
2: Now, why don't you have a nice potato in its jacket? Much healthier.
3: No. I want chips.
2: There's no need to have a tantrum. You're going to have chips. Go and sit down. I'll just wipe down your surfaces.
3: Oh, no. Where's the paper?
2: Over there. I'll get it. There you are.
3: Nice little job for you on the appointments page.
2: Really?
3: Yeah, quality and safety advisor. Good money, 35,000. Not bad for 5 days a week nagging.
2: I don't think that would suit me, actually, Daddy. It wouldn't really give me scope to exercise my creative side.
3: Well, just like your mother. She had a creative side.
2: Look, Daddy, I'm putting your chips back in the oven. Give them 10 minutes and they'll be piping hot again.
3: Oh. Piece of the paper about Africa. Thank God Maud got out when she did. Not a moment too soon.
2: Now, don't forget, Daddy, when the pinger goes off, your chips will be ready.
3: Hallucinogenic fungi. Wonder if it's a Latin name.
2: Don't forget the chips, will you?
3: No!
5: Let's get to grips with this wardrobe, then.
2: Oh, there's something awfully spooky about old wardrobes, isn't there? They're almost like coffins standing on end.
5: Open sesame! It smells musty.
2: Oh, how poignant. All her old dresses hanging there sadly in the dark.
5: We should have done this job in the daylight.
2: There's that two-piece she wore on their trip to Paris.
5: I wonder if this wardrobe comes to bits. If not, I'll put an axe through the bastard.
2: You will not. That would be sacrilege.
5: Do you want it, then? Well, we could move it down to your room if you like.
2: No, it would look wrong in my room. A 1950s walnut wardrobe wouldn't go with my Regency stripes.
5: Of course it wouldn't. It's hideous. We should chuck it out. Maybe the Lions Club would take it away for one of their needy families.
2: I don't know if the Lions turned up their noses at our old sideboard, remember? Nobody wants sideboards these days.
5: Well, Mullet could take it to the tip for us, then. Oh, I don't think the Oxfam shop will say no to this stuff.
2: No, wait. Not the suit she wore for the Ruby wedding. She only wore it once. Oh, you can still smell her perfume. Mitsuko. Oh, dear.
5: Oh, come on, don't start snivelling.
2: She was so proud of her Mitsuko. It's Mrs. Thatcher's favourite scent too, you know, Alison, she used to say. Daddy bought it for her specially for the Paris trip.
5: Do you remember them arguing about where to go for the holidays?
2: Oh, yes. I'll dip a toe in Switzerland if I'm pushed, George, but I draw the line at the Low Countries, especially Amsterdam.
5: Well, what about Italy, old girl? Florence, think of the art. Michelangelo, what's his name, Da Vinci, the Mona Lisa.
2: Oh, the Mona Lisa is in Paris, actually, George.
5: Well, Paris then, dash it. Let's dance the night away at the Moulin Rouge.
2: If, and it's a big if, George, I did reconcile myself to a trip to Paris, I certainly wouldn't be seen dead in a nightclub.
5: Oh, she was such a prude, poor old thing.
2: Oh, well, their parents were Victorians, weren't they? In those days, even the pianos had to wear long skirts to hide their legs.
5: It's so bizarre, that, isn't it? As if one would ever contemplate a sexual relationship with a piece of furniture.
2: Although, I did know a chap in Africa.
5: Shut up, Maud.
2: Lived on a very remote
5: farm. Don't want to know. There's a couple of big cardboard boxes down here.
2: Oh, look, look. Mummy's paint box. I can lose myself in art, Alison.
5: As long as it wasn't rude art.
2: Yes. I don't know why Renoir had to keep painting those girls with no clothes on.
6: Yeah, landscape was more her thing, wasn't it?
2: If, and it's a big if, I should ever win the lottery, Alison, I might permit myself a small landscape sketch by one of the Norwich school. Stark was her favourite. James Stark, you know.
5: Mm. Stark, but not Starkers. It's ironical, really.
2: Mm. She was never very encouraging about my attempts at watercolours, though. I remember her saying, Alison, is that a sheep? It looks like a rice pudding.
5: Yes, and then you said, if you can't say anything complimentary about my work, Mummy, I'd be grateful if you would just be quiet.
2: Maud, I never said anything of the sort, and my voice doesn't sound like that.
5: My voice doesn't sound like that.
2: Stop it, don't be childish.
5: Stop it, don't be childish.
2: Stop it,
5: stop it,
2: stop it,
5: stop it.
2: Don't be childish.
5: Don't be childish. That's what you need, actually, to be bloody childish once in a while.
2: No, I don't.
5: Yes, you do.
2: No, I don't.
5: Yes, you do. That's what Mummy needed, too. The pair of you should have come out to stay with me in Africa, ripped off your clothes and danced with the meerkats under the moon. It would have done you both a world of good.
2: You're talking complete rubbish, Maud, as usual. Oh, oh, my God, whoever's that at this time of night?
5: I expect it's Mummy standing there on the doorstep now, pointing an accusing finger like that bloke in Don Giovanni. The commendatore, you know, the ghost of his father.
2: Yes, Don Giovanni. Oh, don't, don't. I didn't go down there now.
5: Come on, you dark bugger. It'll be Bernard, obviously, probably a little bit pissed from the golf club dinner. Let's get down there and give him some hassle.
7: Good evening. I hope this isn't too late.
5: No, no, we were just clearing out some junk upstairs, wallowing in nostalgia.
2: Come in, Bernard.
7: There's just one thing. I was just slightly concerned just now. I thought I could smell burning.
2: Burning?
7: As I stood here, I thought I caught a whiff of it.
5: Oh. By Jove, I think you're right.
7: I was wondering if it could be coming from your father's flat, although I can't see any smoke down there.
2: Oh, no, I knew this would happen.
5: Don't panic, Alison.
2: Smoke inhalation can kill in less than 60 seconds. Quick,
7: quick. I can't see any
2: smoke.
5: It's all right.
2: Wait. Daddy.
5: Daddy. Mr. Butler. Maybe he's gone to bed.
2: Daddy.
5: I'll go round the side and look in through his window.
2: Daddy.
7: Mr. Butler.
2: Daddy. Oh, this is terrible. I knew something awful would happen. Daddy! Daddy! Oh, I'll go and fetch the spare key.
7: Right.
5: He's not in his bedroom anyway, so he must be still up.
7: I'm sure he's all right. I can't see any smoke. And hasn't he got a smoke alarm?
5: Daddy has his habit of taking the battery out of his smoke alarm because it makes a dreadful racket whenever he burns the toast.
7: Well, perhaps you should relocate the smoke alarm out of reach. We have ours on the landing just outside Mother's bedroom. I came over queer trying to screw it to the ceiling. All the blood ran out of my hands and my knees started to shake.
5: Still,
7: I suppose it's better than being a house fire statistic.
2: Here's the key.
7: And switch the extractor fan on.
5: Yes, right here.
2: Oh, where on earth is he? I don't know if anything could happen.
5: At least he's not actually dead in his chair.
2: Maud.
7: What a dreadful thought.
5: Look, all I'm saying is that we've got no actual evidence that he's come to any harm.
2: Perhaps he's got confused and wandered off. Old people do.
5: He's much more likely to elope than his physiotherapist.
2: Oh, stop it, Maud. He could be tottering along the side of the bypass by now with horrible young men screaming past him in their souped-up Ford Escort.
3: What the hell is going on?
2: Oh, Daddy! Oh, I'm worried sick.
3: Just nipped out for some chips. You fancy one, Bernard?
7: Thank you, Mr. Butler.
3: Oh, it tastes best out of the paper, don't they? Proper chips. Have one more.
2: What about me?
3: Oh, sorry, my dear. I didn't think chips are your thing. Help yourself.
2: Thank you.
3: So, You all came down to see me. How nice.
6: We were worried, Daddy. Bernard called by and he smelt burning.
5: It was your oven chips. You left them in.
3: Oh, damn and blast. Clean forgot about the blinking things.
5: Reduced to ashes. I'll chuck them away when they've cooled down.
3: Best thing for them. Never mind.
7: Do you often take an evening stroll, Mr. Butler?
3: Oh, I can get as far as the late shop, the chippy and the pub. Thank the Lord. When it gets too much for me, Maud's going to put a bullet through my head.
5: Oh, no, Daddy, I wouldn't waste a bullet on you. I would just hit you over the head with a shovel.
3: Maud!
6: What a terrible thing to say.
3: Oh, don't get upset, my dear. Maud's got a marvellous acid tongue, just like her mother. Chip off the old block.
6: Daddy, listen to me. I want you to promise one thing.
3: What?
6: Never go out in the evening again without letting us know.
3: Certainly not. Diabolical liberty. I shall come and go as I please.
6: Oh, Daddy, please be reasonable.
3: No, I can't. I shall be as unreasonable as I please, as long as there's breath in my body. You know, fancy another chip, Bernard. Do you think they need a bit more vinegar?
6: Well, Bernard, thank you for your help.
4: No.
6: Oh, Daddy is becoming quite stubborn at times, I'm afraid.
4: Oh, it's an old Domini. Mother's just the same. She insisted she saw a scorpion in her bathroom the other day. I've told her till I'm blue in the face that scorpions are not a British phenomenon.
5: Mm. Do you ever worry about your mother when you're out for the evening, Bernard?
4: Oh, no. A local girl comes to sit with her. Oh. Tracy.
6: Ah, yes, I remember you mentioning her. That's handy. Is she good with old people?
4: Yes, she is. They play Scrabble together.
6: Oh, that's reassuring for you. A nice, sensible girl, I suppose. Homely.
4: Well, Tracy's very sensible, but I would hardly describe her as homely. She's tall, blonde, more than a touch of Jerry Hall about her.
6: Oh, really?
4: Yeah, she's bright, too. Not just a bimbo. She got a triple word score once with pervy and sticky in the corner.
3: Any chance of a mug of Horlicks?
5: No, of course, Daddy. Yes, I'll make you one right away.
3: Thank you, my dear. What on earth are you? Oh, those damn chips have given me jip, you
6: I
3: know.
6: Did warn you.
3: Oh, quite right. Sorry, I was a bit grumpy today. My arthritis was playing me up.
6: Oh, Horlicks will sort you out.
3: Was it a good dinner, Bernard?
4: Yes, thank you, Mr. Butler.
6: What did you have?
4: Crab meat, portobello imperial. Then pan blackened mahi-mahi. And then for pudding, I pushed the boat out with a melon gondola with fresh fruit coulis.
6: Goodness! Menus don't sound like food these days, do they? They sound more like shampoo or foreign travel. What's portobello mean?
4: It's a mushroom.
3: Oh, is it a hallucinogenic one?
4: No.
3: I still haven't finished my crossword.
6: How did your speech go, Bernard? Did you slip any sly jests in?
4: Well, I did, actually. I did a search on golfing jokes on the internet. Unfortunately, most of them were too obscene, but I did find one.
3: Well, let's have it then. Don't be shy.
4: Standing on the tee of a relatively long par 3, the confident golfer said to his caddy, "Looks like a forward and a putt to me." The caddy handed him the forward, which he topped about 15 yards off the front of the tee. Immediately, the caddy handed him his putter and said, "And now for one hell of a putt."
6: I'm sorry, Bernard. I don't quite get. What's a forward?
5: Here's your Horlicks, Daddy. Did I miss Bernard's joke?
4: Oh, it's all right, Maud. It wasn't a very good one.
5: Oh, certainly made Daddy laugh. I've always been interested in golf. Maybe I should join this golf club of yours, Bernard.
4: Oh, I'd be happy to show you around, Maud, if you like.
6: Wasn't there something you wanted to ask Maud, Bernard, or was it a private matter?
4: Oh, goodness no, Alison. It's nothing confidential, although it is perhaps a little unorthodox.
5: Oh, good. I love it when people ask me unorthodox things. Go ahead, Bernard.
4: Well, bear with me for a moment. Maud?
5: Go on, spit it out.
4: Habadi Bibi.
5: Hujambo Buana.
4: Habari Ghani?
2: Mazuri Sada, Asadi. Una toka wapi.
4: You've stumped me there, I'm afraid, Maud.
3: What the hell's going on? Has something happened to my brain?
6: I believe they're talking in an African language, Daddy.
4: I've been teaching myself Swahili on the internet.
6: Goodness, you are a dark horse, Bernard.
2: And he's very good. You've a rare feeling for the language, you know.
4: Oh, no, that's not true, Maud, but I was wondering if you would consider giving me proper lessons in Swahili.
2: Oh, nothing would give me greater pleasure, Bernard. And perhaps in return, you could teach me golf.
4: What a brilliant idea. And perhaps we could swap Swahili small talk on the 14th green.
2: Wonderful.
3: Fungus with hallucinogenic qualities. 5-8.
2: Magic mushroom, perhaps?
3: Ah! That's it. Well done, Maud. I thought Alison would be able to help me with it, but even though she's something of a vegetarian, she didn't have a clue.
6: No. I've always been very slow on the uptake, I'm afraid. A source of amusement to my sharp-witted friends, no doubt. Oh, I'm sorry, that sounded martyred. Would anyone like some more Horlicks?
4: No, thanks, Alison. Or should I say, La Asante?
2: Very good. Bernard's a case, isn't he? You never know what he's going to come up with next.
6: Oh, I think there's method in his madness.
2: What?
6: He's obviously taken a shine to you.
2: Don't be daft. He'd never look twice.

0: You know, I'd send him away with a flea in his ear, in Swahili if necessary.
1: He's after you, mark my words. Although nobody ever does mark my words. Oh, dear, there I go again, this martyred tone of mine. I've been trying to shake it off all day. I know how unattractive it is.
0: Shall we go and choose a computer tomorrow for the cyber cafe in the box room?
1: No, Maud, I don't want to. And I don't want a cyber cafe in the box room. Goodness, I've been trying to say no all day, and of course, I've managed it.
0: Have you? What on earth for?
1: Oh, nothing. Never mind.
0: Well, we can decide about the box room in the morning.
2: I don't insist on a cyber cafe. We could have a mini gym. Tata or nana?
1: What does that mean?
2: Good night.
1: Tata or nana? Sounds more fun than good night somehow. Tata or nana? Maybe I should learn Swahili too. Maud?

Alison and Maud was written by Sue Lynn. The cast was Denise Coffey as Alison, Miriam Margolyes as Maud, Josh Ackland as Father, and Jeffrey Whitehead as Bernard. The producer was Jonathan James Moore.

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1: Boogie Up the River by Mark Warrington, starring Timothy Spall. Episode 5, Lechlade, Twinned with Zanzibar.
2: Twenty days into the journey, and I woke to see a dog hair float through the air and land on my nose. The entry in my diary reads as follows. Lechlade and end of navigable river within reach. However, crew dynamics have put search for source of Thames in jeopardy. Jennifer has proved herself too pompous to share a camping skiff with. Boogie, too repulsive. Morale at a low, and I fear about to get lower. Boogie has begun to molt.
3: Happy birthday to you, happy birthday to you, happy birthday, dear Mark, happy birthday to you.
2: Oh, how do you know it's my birthday?
3: I never forget birthdays. I love birthdays. Today is your day. Your wish is my command.
2: I have one wish, Jennifer.
3: No!
2: I wish you would...

0: Initiate a ceasefire between yourself and Boogie. I want you to try and see his positive side. I want you to see no more attempts to push him overboard in the path of motorised boats. And I want to hear no more comments of the, I'm going to close my eyes and when I open them I want this animal to have been destroyed variety. Do you think you can manage that?
1: Of course. In fact, I've decided I've been responding in the wrong way to your dog and his infantile antics. I've decided that the best way to deal with Boogie is just to ignore him.
0: That's the spirit.
1: And if he should, in the future, upset me in any way, I've thought of the perfect device to diffuse my anger.
0: What's that?
1: I'll call my office and shout down the phone at someone. Nothing soothes me like shouting down the phone.
0: We're on the river in darkest Oxfordshire, Jennifer. There aren't many phone boxes about.
1: Oh, good. Here's Michael.
2: Hi. Happy birthday from all at Concrete Sandwich International. I've got champagne, I've got a greeting card signed by all the office, and I've got a present.
0: A present? For me?
1: Yes, quickly open it.
0: Oh, a mobile phone.
1: Oh, what a perfect place to have a birthday. The sun sparkling on the river, the coots and things paddling about, the source of the Thames beckoning us. Is that a dog hair in my champagne?
0: No.
1: It's short and black.
0: Your hair is short and black.
1: Yes, but it's not caked with dung. This is one of Boogie's, isn't it?
0: Jennifer, don't get excited.
1: Who's excited? Not me. Do you mind if I borrow your phone? I think I'll make a call to our accounts department. Brian, Jennifer. I'll say this only once.
2: So, how was last night?
0: Disastrous.
3: Did you try and calm her down like I told you?
0: But it could.
1: I don't like the suits.
3: Did you reassure her that her sense of vulnerability wouldn't be exploited?
0: I was Mr. Reassurance.
1: I just don't.
3: Did you make her a curry?
0: Yeah, I made her a Sri Lankan egg curry. She had three helpings. The problem was Boogie had six. There was no fun under that canvas last night, I can tell you. You see, the truth is, Jennifer hates the dog.
3: So what are you going to do about it?
0: I don't know.
1: Oh, screw the Minister for the Environment.
3: Maybe it's time to make a choice.
0: Between Boogie and Jennifer?
3: Come on, it's not difficult. Really? I know which one I'd like to kiss full on the lips.
0: Oh, you don't understand. Boogie's my trusty sidekick.
1: Hey, Ryan.
3: Let's not get sentimental here. I mean, Boogie's no lassie.
1: I don't care what you
2: do. I'll run him over if you like.
1: You are fired. Feels better already.
0: We set off for Letchley with Boogie sat in Megan Stern in charge of malting. Jennifer in the bows, in charge of the mobile phone, and me in the middle, in charge of everything else.
4: Hello there, and welcome to Busket Lock. My, my, what a beautiful boat. Even got a telephone. I've seen everything now.
1: You look just like the lock keeper at the last lock we came through.
4: That's my cousin Dave. Keeps a tight lock this day.
1: There's something strange about you lock keepers. None of you blink, do you? Jennifer Conway? Brian, good. Glad you called. Now listen, Brian, I'm extremely...
4: You're off to the source of the Thames, aren't you?
0: How'd you know that?
4: Dave told me.
0: Oh, how'd you rate our chances?
4: Well, normally I would say slim. But looking at the condition of you two and at your equipment and your boat, I don't even have to say completely hopeless.
0: I was hoping I might find someone who could act as a guide up to Cricklade.
4: Tricky stretch up to Cricklade. The weeds will clutch your skulls and you've got rapids and gravel banks and the farmers up there are all masons. There is a man can help you mind. The great crested Tucker.
0: Who?
4: The great crested Sam Tucker, an old bargee, knows the Thames better than anyone alive. Man's a hero as well. The story goes he once jumped in the river and saved the life of his old bank manager, even though he had a £500 overdraft.
0: Where can I find him?
4: In Letchley, ask around, everyone knows Sam. His sort are the salt of the river.
5: I don't want to see your ugly face.
0: We sculled through the morning. The river was closing in. The bottom was visible. Jennifer spent a long time shouting at her marketing team. As Letchley grew nearer, a sense of urgency mounted.
1: Yes, lunch would be a great idea. I can tell you what I thought of you in person. Hang on. I'm talking to our marketing manager. He wants to have lunch on Tuesday. He wants to apologise. Will we be back by then?
0: Jennifer, I don't think you understand the complexity of this journey. First of all, we have to pick and pull our way through the undredged river as far as Cricklade. There we will probably have to abandon Megan and continue by foot onto the source, wherever that is. We're on a trek into the unknown. We don't have an arrival time like a bus.
1: Look, Martin, Tuesday's going to be tricky. Okay, Wednesday. Oh, it's nice to feel the smooth curves of a telephone in my fingers again. I feel so much more relaxed today. I feel able to concentrate my energy. What's that spire in the distance?
0: What spire? That's it! That's it! That's what I've been looking for since I left London, the spire of St. Lawrence of Letchlade.
1: Very nice.
0: Oh, you don't know what this means. Letchlade is the end of the navigable Thames. Letchlade is the point beyond which the National Rivers Authority advises no craft to venture. From Letchlade, it's every boat for itself.
1: Great. So let's have an early lunch.
0: Good idea. I'll cook Mexican spaghetti. Delia Smith has a wonderful recipe.

We laid a tablecloth on the bank by a collapsed willow. The trunk had become so gnarled and twisted it looked like the foreign exchange cashier at the NatWest in Reading. Jennifer did her banjo practice while I chopped up pepper and garlic and softened them with olive oil. There were three dog hairs in the mixture.

0: I added minced beef, red wine, chili powder, parsley and seasoning. There was a dog hair in the pepper mill.
1: I married a waterman the name of Neil. He drove cargoes of reinforced steel. Really, maybe I should take up watercolours.
0: No, you play with a vitality. Stop! Don't open those crackers.
1: Why not?
0: I bought those crackers for Boogie. They're his favourites. He likes Kono meat spread on them.
1: He's right over the other side of the field, busy molting over something.
0: He can hear a cracker being crunched at 100 yards. Open that box, he'll be dribbling in your lap in seconds.
1: Oh, don't be absurd.
0: See? Here he comes.
1: That's uncanny. Those cows, are they, chasing him?
0: I think they might be, yes.
1: Oh, no!
0: Oh, my God! Boogie! Boogie, go away! Go away! Boogie, Boogie!
1: Go away!
0: No! Jennifer?
1: Yes?
0: Don't move. Now it's Boogie they want.
1: Why have they surrounded me, then?
0: Because if you look down, you'll see Boogie is hiding behind me. He's an irredeemable coward, I'm afraid.
1: Well, if it's Boogie, they won't hand him over.
0: I couldn't. They're torturing. Cows have always had it in for Boogie.
1: I don't believe it. You're undecided.
0: I'm not.
1: Yes, you are. You're having to think about it. Just what have you been up to with that dog the past few weeks? That's what I'd like to know. Oh, shut up! Where's my phone?
0: I've got it. Hello?
2: Jennifer Conway, please.
0: May I ask who's calling?
2: Our office.
0: Oh, good.
1: Well, who is it?
0: Can I ask what it's about?
2: No.
1: Who is it?
0: I'm sorry, Jennifer Conway is surrounded by cows at the moment.
2: It's you, isn't it?
0: Yes, it's me.
2: Put me through or you'll regret it.
0: It's really annoying you, isn't it? You know that she's here, but there's some meathead holding the phone who doesn't think you're worth bothering her for.
2: Put me through!
0: I'll put you on hold instead. La da da da.
2: Tell her to get to a fax. It's worth £50,000 if she does.
1: Well, who was it?
0: Oh, it's just your office. Something about, if you like the sound of 50 grand, get to a fax, don't
1: it? 50 grand?
0: Yes, now listen. I remember an episode of Rawhide when they were attacked by cattle. What they did was that they...
1: Just throw me.

0: afternoon, and welcome to St. John's Lock, highest lock on the river and lock of the year 1984. You're probably wondering about this statue of Old Father Thames on the forecourt.
1: Have you got a fax?
0: No.
1: Lock of the year and no fax?
0: We were in the locks without faxes category. My cousin Rod has a fax in his lock down at Penton Hook, but all we've got here is coin-operated pump-out facilities.
2: What was that about the statue?
0: The statue? Well, it's, I'll start again. Welcome to St. John's Lock, highest lock on the river and lock of the year 1984. No fax category. You're probably wondering about this statue of Old Father Thames on the forecourt. Well, he used to be at the source of the river at Thameshead, but they moved him.
2: Why did they move him?
0: Well, some folk claim it was because Thameshead isn't the true source. Seven Springs near Cheltenham is.
2: Yeah, that's what I've heard.
0: Yeah, but that's rubbish. The real reason they moved him was because kids kept writing rude things on bits of his body.
2: We're heading to the source.
0: You'll never make it.
2: I want to contact a man called Great Crested Sam Tucker.
0: Oh, that's different. Sam Tucker, a legend in his own lifetime.
2: That's him?
0: Sam Tucker, who once jumped in the river and saved the Queen Mother from drowning. Or someone who looked a lot like her, anyway.
2: You know where I'll find him?
0: Look around Letchlade. You'll probably find him saving somebody's life somewhere.
2: Thanks.
0: But watch yourself. Letchlade may look like some quiet country backwater full of building societies and charity shops, but if you ask me, it gets more and more like Zanzibar every day.
2: We finally reached Letchlade later that afternoon. Our reception committee was a young girl in a white frock who stood on the town bridge and waved a greeting.
3: Welcome to Letchlade.
2: Then threw a raspberry slush puppy into the boat.
1: I never want children. Keep reminding me of that. I never want children.
2: We moored by a no mooring sign, and Jennifer said,
1: why don't you sweep the dog hairs out of the boat and make it look as much like a four-poster suite as possible? Tonight, I'm going to give you your proper birthday present.
2: Then she jumped ashore and went in search of a fax. I swept out the dog hairs. Then I washed down the gunwales, scrubbed down the decks and coiled the ropes. After that, it was time to sweep out the dog hairs again. Then I took the sleeping bags to the laundrette. Tonight, I was taking no chances. I sat there in my hat and underpants and read a well-thumbed copy of Cosmopolitan. The attendant was a square lady with tangled eyebrows.
4: Hey, do you know who you remind me of? That young man in the jeans advert who strips off in the laundrette. Except he didn't have a spotty back and such thin legs. Do you know the one I mean?
2: Yes.
4: You can throw your underpants in if you like. I don't mind. I've seen it all in here.
2: Oh, that's all right.
4: A young man had his 21st birthday party in here once. I didn't mind. It was fancy dress. I found Scott of the Antarctic in a tumble dryer the next morning. Nothing wrong with that. I'm a broad-minded woman. Do you like Cosmopolitan, do you?
2: Oh, I'm not really the...
4: I wrote an article for them once called Why Muslim Men Are Sexy. They didn't use it. I didn't give up mine. I wrote them another called Why I'm Holding Out for an Eskimo. They didn't use that either. Nor the one I wrote about Oriental blokes. They thought the one that I sent them about Latin Americans was an improvement, but they didn't use that either. Is that your dog?
2: Yes.
4: Oh, you can chuck him in the water if you want. Looks as though he could do with a rinse. I don't mind. People can wash what they like down here. Just visiting, are you?
2: Yeah, I'm on the river.
4: End of the navigation here, you know.
2: Well, I'm hoping to go on to Cricklade. Maybe you can help me. I'm looking for Sam Tucker.
4: Great Crested Sam Tucker? I know him all right. I used to be in love with him, but then all the girls round here were. He used to take me to the co-op every Friday and buy a crate of barley wine. Then we'd spend the evening in a scenic lay-by he knew, near Fairford. Oh, he knew how to treat a woman. Shame what happened to him.
2: Oh, what happened to him?
4: He hit the bottle.
2: But I've been told he's a living legend who knows more about the river than anyone alive.
4: Ah, not anymore. He reminds me of Richard Burton a bit. All that wasted potential. He needs someone like me, or Elizabeth Taylor, to pull him off the rubbish heap.
2: Where will I find him?
4: Look in the Trout Inn. If he's not there, he'd be in a ditch somewhere.
2: I met up with Jennifer outside the post office. She'd found a fax and was very excited.
1: If this comes off, it could be an enormous deal. It's a multi-story attached to a shopping precinct in Jakarta. Do you know what that means? A paying display for the third world. A car park for people who really need one.
2: We found the Trout Inn. It was a tavern with a low ceiling and a high floor. The landlord had cut himself shaving in four places.
1: Quiet tonight.
5: Always quiet on a first date. It's trivia night.
2: We're looking for Sam Tucker.
5: Great question, Sam. Oh, Ben, Mr. General Knowledge is. His speciality is the 1966 World Cup. That's a funny-looking dog.
2: Algerian poodle.
5: Oh, we had one of them once. Good with the kids. I used to poke him in the eye, swing him round by the tail, throw darts at him. He never batted an eyelid. Then one day just hauled off and committed suicide.
6: Well, oh,
5: here's Sam Tucker now.
6: Get up, as well,
5: evening,
6: how
5: Sam.
6: You?
5: Usual?
6: Aye, and some of them mackerel-flavoured crisps, please, Rick. Back home.
7: Sam Tucker.
6: What?
7: I've been looking for you.
6: Oh, aye?
7: I've heard a lot about you. I hear you're an expert on the river.
6: Push off, I'm drinking.
7: We're on the river in a camping skiff. We're heading up to Cricklade. I wondered if you had any advice.
6: Listen, sonny, last person who asked me for advice ended up in the articles for sale column in the Let's Lay Examiner. Bought us another, Vic got a thirst on.
1: Let me get this right. You want to hire this specimen to be our guide?
7: No one knows the river like him.
1: I bet. He looks like he just crawled out of it.
6: Archie!
8: Good evening.
6: Oi, Rick, we can start. Archie's here.
7: Sam, I've got a proposition to make. What would you say if I asked you to come along with us as our guide?
6: I'd say you were completely unaware of the reputation I have for drinking too much and falling in the river.
9: Everyone ready? First question. Who found the tomb of Tutankhamun?
6: Jeffers!
8: Lord Carnarvon.
9: Correct, Archie.
7: Sam, we need you. We're on a journey to find the source of the river. This stretch up to Cricklade needs local knowledge. You're the only man who can help us.
6: Source of the Thames is at Thames Head off the A434.
7: Ah, well, there's some dispute over that. We're going to settle the mystery.
6: What mystery?
7: The mystery over the source of the Thames.
6: It's at Thames Head, I told you.
7: Ah, no one can be sure of that.
6: There's a dirty great plaque there, you bonehead. It says, this is the source of the Thames.
9: Who directed Orson Welles in the movie Citizen Kane?
6: Jeffers!
8: Didn't he direct it himself?
9: Correct.
7: Listen, Sam. I've heard a rumour that, well, you're not up to it anymore. That you've succumbed to the bottle.
6: How dare you? That's no rumour.
7: Well, I believe that's just a facade. I want you to come on this trip with us because I'm certain that behind that crumbling face, there is still a waterman of integrity.
6: I will.
7: Someone proud enough of his past to grasp a challenge if one is presented to him. Someone who, no matter how grim the future may seem, can still pull himself out of the mire. Someone who would secretly like to re-establish himself as a living legend. That's why I'm offering you the job, Sam. I still believe in you.
6: Watch me beer. I'm going to the lobby.
9: Next question. Who scored a hat-trick in the 1966 World Cup final? Archie.
8: Art Garfunkel.
9: No.
8: Jules Verne?
9: No.
1: Oh, come on, let's get out of here.
7: Hang on, I've got him thinking about it.
1: He's an old soak. He can hardly find his way to the gents, let alone Crickley.
8: It's Beverly Sisters.
9: No.
6: You're right. Beneath great-crested Sam Tucker's blotting paper exterior, there is still a trace of self-respect. Underneath this shadow of a man is a noble knight of the river, anxious to redeem himself. I accept your offer. Tomorrow, great-crested Sam Tucker will take to the river for the first time since he rescued a drowning midwife and spent so long giving her the kiss of life. He was late for happy hour down at the Duke of Wellington. He don't come cheap, mind.
7: How much?
6: £4.50 a day, plus expenses and a newspaper. And I don't work Tuesdays neither.
7: It's a deal.
6: Is your missus coming?
7: Yep.
1: I'm not his missus.
6: Oh, you're available then. Good, I'll bring me fancy pajamas along.
8: Jeff Hurst?
9: Thank God for that.

0: Jennifer and I left the pub and she took me to the best restaurant in town. Bookie sat outside eating a copy of the Radio Times.
1: Swan.
0: You what?
1: I'm going to have the swan to eat.
0: You can't have swan.
1: Why not?
0: Only the Queen is allowed to eat swan anyway. Swan isn't on the menu.
1: Yes, it is. Look, special of the day.
0: Oh, a baby swan in a white wine sauce with new potatoes and petit pois. Mm.
1: I bet the locals eat them all the time. The Queen isn't going to miss the odd signet, is she?
0: I don't know whether I fancy swan. All that neck.
1: Oh, come on. I want to celebrate. It's your birthday and I'm one phone call away from a £50,000 payday.
0: If you want to celebrate, we should go back to the boat and I'll make Singapore stir-fry, one of Delia Smith's specialities.
1: Can I say something personal to you?
0: Yeah?
1: If I have another Delia Smith meal, I'll throw up.
0: But Delia Smith has been an essential member of the crew since day one.
1: Yes, and I think your recruitment policy is questionable. Boogie and his disintegrating body is bad enough. Sam Tucker is marginally less disgusting, although it's very close. And as for Delia Smith...
2: Ready to order, sir.
1: Let me put it this way. I'm going to find it very hard to share a sleeping bag with a man who's just had something from One Is Fun.
0: We'll both have the swan.
2: Sorry, sir. The swan is only for the royal party on table 8.
3: Louisa, there's a dog here in my dream.
0: After dinner, we walked back through the graveyard of St. Lawrence's. The night was warm and close.
1: Here could I hope, like some inquiring child sporting on graves, that death did hide from human sight sweet secrets, or beside its breathless sleep that loveliest dream's perpetual watch did keep.
0: That's lovely.
1: It's Shelley. Summer evening in a graveyard. He composed it here on his trip up the Thames in 1815... It would go quite nicely to banjo music, don't you think? Oh, just breathe in. Can you feel the inspiration in the air?
0: Oh, yes.
1: What does it inspire you to do?
0: It inspires me to go back to the boat and make love to you with an intensity you wouldn't have thought possible in a camping skiff.
1: Same here. Oh, God, he's just been sick on my Italian deck shoes.
0: Yes.
1: Is it my imagination, or has he been extra horrible today?
0: It's the humidity, probably.
1: You know what I'd really like to do? I'd like to burn the ticks off his belly with red-hot matchsticks.
0: Why not make a phone call instead?
1: It's 10:30. Offices are closed.
0: Couldn't you shout at a close friend?
1: I haven't got any close friends.
0: How about an international call?
1: Good idea. I'll phone the Bank of Brisbane.
0: When we got back to the riverside, I took Boogie for a walk along the towpath. Thunder rumbled in the distance.
4: Sick over her deck shoes. Is that the best you can come up with? Yeah, there's an air of desperation around you, you know, Boogie. You've realised the boat isn't big enough for you and Jennifer. Well, I'm afraid one of you is going to have to go. Wait, did you hear me? I said one of you is going to have to go. Oh, don't eat snails. They make your nose run.
0: That night, in a storm, Jennifer and I made love with an intensity you wouldn't have thought possible in a camping skiff.
1: Yes. Yes.
0: Although I sensed the high point of the night for her came with the phone call from Jakarta that finalised her pay and display deal.
1: Yes! God, I love my job.
0: In the small hours of the morning, I had a vivid dream. I dreamt Delia Smith was in the back of the boat, dressed in a black velvet evening gown and wearing a sparkling tiara. She was cooking glorious meals for one and then eating them all herself. She was angry. She was dribbling down her front.
5: So, my cooking's not good enough for you, Have to eat out in fancy restaurants, do you? As if you could get to the sauce without me. We'll soon see about that. Ever seen a stuffed pork chop with fennel sauce eaten in one mouthful? No? Watch this.
0: I woke in a sweat. The river was rising. Boogie was crawling out of the boat. A lump came to my throat. What a noble dog was this. All it needed was a quiet word from me, and rather than see the quest for the sauce jeopardized, he was willing to sacrifice himself. He stood on the bank in the rain, then turned and gave me a "I'm just going outside, and I may be some time," sort of look. It was then that I spotted Jennifer's mobile phone in his mouth. I watched as he trotted over to a rhododendron bush, buried it, then trotted back to the boat and stuffed his nose back up his bottom and fell asleep. I looked over at Jennifer. She was gently snoring, with a smile on her face and a dog hair on her upper lip.

0: Good day to you, great crested Sam Tucker, at your service. Excuse the bags under the eyes.
1: Sam Tucker arrived the next morning. He wore one black Wellington boot and one green one. His supplies for the journey consisted of a cheese and chutney sandwich and three boxes of Bleefrau milch.
0: Oh, yes, it feels good to be back on the river. I miss it, you know. You can't expect to be abusive to lock keepers three times a day for 30 years and then just stop. It ain't natural.
2: Are you sure he's an authority on the river?
1: Trust him.
2: I find it hard to trust a man who has his shirt tucked into his underpants.
1: We pushed away. Sam Tucker stood boldly on the bows. Jennifer sat sternly in the stern. Boogie lay asleep under the tarpaulin. I sat in the middle, as usual.
3: Straight ahead at this fork here.
1: What about the no entry sign?
3: Ignore it!
1: Within minutes, we were tangled up in weed and reeds. The banks closed in, the boat wedged itself in mud. There was no water ahead.
3: It's funny.
1: Sam, I think this is the Thames and Severn Canal.
3: That's right! Quickest way to Crickley.
2: It says in the guidebook it was abandoned in 1933.
3: Oh.
2: Turn around.
3: I suggest we turn around.
1: We turned around and went back to Lechland. And this time took the right channel. Sam was undaunted by his early navigational error.
3: This is it. No turning back now.
1: Forward to the source.
3: Right. Forward to the source.
2: Yes, forward to... Has anyone seen my phone?
1: Yes, I've been meaning to, I haven't seen your phone. I mean, why should I have seen your phone? I don't have any need for your phone, do I? I haven't touched your phone, I haven't seen it. It's a very nice phone.
4: 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The other parts were played by Ainsley Foster, Gary Parker, Geoffrey McGiven, Terence Edmund, David Holt, Kate Binchy, Simon Godley, and Ronald Hurtman. The producer was Caroline Lenny.
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9: The first officially recorded football match in Scotland took place in 1314, immediately after the Battle of Bannockburn, when two teams of Scots kicked the severed head of an Englishman to and fro across the bloody battlefield. It was a poor game with defences well on top, and few genuine goalmouth incidents, according to the Sunday Post's Doug Bailey, who was present at the time. Since then, the game has blossomed into this unhealthy obsession with blinkered national arrogance and the clinging to fanaticism and mindless tribal bigotries that we all know and love.
10: Naked Radio presents Only an Excuse, the true story of Scottish football, narrated by William McElbunny. Oh, dear, oh, dear, oh, dear.
9: Summer 1986. As the first pea rattles its tuneful way around the first referee's whistle to blow for the first kickoff in faraway Mexico, fever grips the country. For this is more than just another soccer tournament. This is a chance for the nation to unite in a common cause, an opportunity to show the world what we are made of, a brilliant excuse to get pissed. But for those fans who wandered far away with the Scottish soccer soldiers, they can enjoy the benefits of actually being there.
11: Hey, Bob, I'm just reading here that the pollution in Mexico City is so bad that breathing the air there is the equivalent of smoking 40 cigarettes a day.
12: 40 cigarettes a day?
11: Yeah.
12: That's magic, so we don't have to buy fags then. Oh, that's all the more money spent on the pepe.
11: Oh, here we go.
9: As the tournament progresses, punters become pundits, and airs become experts, as opinions are aired in the bus queues, the bars, and the peat bogs of Scotland.
12: Oh, yes, I like the World Cup. It gives all of us lads from the island another interest for a couple of weeks. And gives the sheep a break, too.
9: Shouldering the hopes of the people and the sheep for a long involvement in the tournament, the man who walks the fine line that separates a shambles from mere disaster, Alex Ferguson.
13: Now, regarding the selection of the squad for Mexico, I felt I had to remain loyal to the players who had done so well at the recording of our World Cup single the week before. Of course, the big shock came when Kenny Dalglish had to pull out of the squad. Well, to be honest, there isn't a footballer in the world who can replace Kenny Dalglish. So I called in Steve Archibald, because he isn't a footballer.
9: Steve's big strength lies in his variety of play. He can't do just about anything. He has in the past been likened to an unleashed cobra, but not by anyone who's seen him play football. But let me refrain from that oh-so-Scottish a trait of being over-elaborate in praising our soccer heroes, and begin the story not where it ends, but where it begins. In the oozing mud or the abrasive ash of the municipal playing fields of Scotland, where the spirit that moved our forefathers to take up the game in the name of sportsmanship and brotherhood still remains.
14: Right, lads. Now, this bunch today are nothing but a load of putrid trash. So I want you to go out there and grind their faces into the dirt. Because remember, we're not just any works football team. We are Dukla Pumpers and Sawmill and Tannery. Who are we, lads?
15: Dukla Pumpers and Sawmills and Tannery.
14: You'd better believe it. Now, I've compiled a detailed dossier on the opposition that I've scribbled on the back of this bookie's line, so pay attention. Right, first the wee winger. Now, he's got a good left foot and he's nippy, but he has a weakness. He suffers from angina. So every chance he's get, hoof the ball straight into the canal and make a wee bastard swim for it. Then there's Chalmers, the elegant midfield maestro with a bad perm and a beer belly. You have a lot of respect for this guy, so I'm going to operate a special marking system today. Spud, you mark his face, Dougie will mark his ribs, and wee Ferret will drag his studs down the back of his thighs. Right, now most of you will remember the last time we were here, their keeper, Tojo, played a blinder. He was safe and he was agile. But today, boys, we're in luck, because I've heard through the grapevine that his wife's just left him and he's been made redundant. So, strikers, every time he's get within hearing distance, make sure he's taunt his manhood and question his virility. That'll be enough to shatter his self-esteem and should be worth a goal of a start. All right, boys, by my watch, it's coming up to 2:30. So, let's stub the fags into the export cans and get strapped. Oh, aye, and boys, most important thing, for God's sake, make sure you go out there and enjoy yourself. After all, it's only a game.
9: But from the very early days, it was apparent it was more than just that. Few of those present are unlikely to forget the Battle of Falkirk in 1298, when droves of marauding East Stirling supporters sacked the town and massacred 40,000 men, women and children after the Bairns had snatched a late winner in the semi-final of the Stirlingshire Cup. Of the Cup final of 1923, the Let's Go on the Rampage and Wreck the Place final, as it affectionately came to be known. But probably the biggest single event to influence the course of Scottish football was the Reformation in Scotland, which began at 3 o'clock in the middle of the 16th century and is still going on today. Bigotry, sectarianism, hatred. Where would our game be without it? Amidst this cauldron of confusion and cesspit of suspicion, the clubs themselves are not entirely blameless in perpetrating the myth that every Old Firm clash is in fact a reenactment of the soapy bubble of the Boyne. I asked the Parkend spokesman why there has never been a Protestant elected to the board at Celtic Park.
12: Why has there never been a Protestant elected to the board at Celtic Park? What's a Protestant?
9: And I raised once again with Rangers Secretary Campbell Ogilvie the prickly question of signing policies.
13: No, it's no longer a prickly issue, because we're no longer going to sign pricks.
9: But despite the liberal views taken by the clubs, the fans, the lifeblood of the game, the mug punters who part with the reddies, remain entrenched in tradition, intransigent in their views that they are the people, never once contemplating the prospect that God might be an atheist. Brother Forbes McLoyalist.
16: See, everybody thinks I'm a bigot just because I've got 1690 tattooed in my forehead. But that's rubbish. I mean, I live next door to a Catholic family, and I've never put a brick through their window. Well, no since the last time. But just let me say this. Let me make it clear. We, the No Surrender True Blue King Volume the Third Ranger Supporters Club, are a non-sectarian club. It's just that, for some strange reason, a Catholic has never ever joined.
9: Grand Knight Father Tim Malley.
17: Well, Protestants, they think of us Catholics as self-assured, smug, arrogant. But we can't help that. Just because when we die we go to heaven and they go straight to hell. But in truth, I would say that not all Protestants are bad. The ones that play for Celtic are okay.
9: And what of the players? Danny McGrain made his views crystal clear.
18: Well, isn't it not the Celtic Catholic Potter? Isn't it not hypocrisy?
9: But for the last word on this ever-present issue, we go to sunny Spain to a man noted for his unbiased, gentle diplomacy, Jock Wallace.
19: Religion. Oh, no, as I've said before, football is my religion. $3.95 from any good bookshop. No religion. I'm a blue nose. I always will be. But I don't have anything to do with religion. It doesn't interest me. I'm here to do a job in Seville, and why Seville? Well, it's famous for its oranges, and where there's oranges, there's orangemen, right? But once I've settled in here, things will be fine. Once I've taught the fans the words of Derry's walls, but as for religion, it's no problem. No, the only problem out here in a country like Spain is the language and the heat, and finding 11 prodies to make up a team.
9: But there is more to Scottish football than this. Not much, mind you, but still there are other clubs whose names conjure up a certain magic. Names like Brechin City FC. People who say that the small clubs, the minnows, have no place in Scottish football have never stood here. Glebe Park, Brechin. Here in the Glebe Street Hall of Fame, I look up at the Roll of Honour and read the endless list of famous and revered players who have graced the club. McLardy, Binney, Tokar, Trialist, names to conjure with and savour. In their long and illustrious history, 1906 to 1986, or as they're known here, the Wilderness Years, records have come easily to Brechin City. They were the first club to dabble in sponsorship when the people of Brechin offered them money to go and play somewhere else. They introduced the concept of total football, or as it's called, 11-man football. That's 10 in defence and 1 in goal. And they boast the longest-serving janitor in Scottish football.
20: Oh, aye. Well, we like to think of City more as a family. Constantly at each other's throats and arguing, like. I suppose we all do live in our memories. It's like a great 1911-12 season. when we did the league and cup double. We won a game in the league, then went on to win another game in the cup. You know, no breaking side had ever done that before. Mind you, players were a different breed then. I mean, you could pick up a good player for nothing. And nothing was a lot of money in the days. They'd get, a florin a week. But there were bonuses too, like, if they won a match, they'd get a bath after that, you see. Because see, players, they weren't in pamper like they are now. No, there were no blow dries and perms in these days, and no paternity suits either. No, they just wore their working clothes.
9: But even the Breakins had to succumb to creeping commercialism. A player in his testimonial year came to expect a whirl of coffee mornings, beetle drives and pyjama parties held in his honour, culminating in a spectacular testimonial jumble sale and tombola.
0: Oh, yes. I could remember one day. I had just finished training. I was putting the heat on a brick wall to strengthen my shoulder muscles, so that if I heaved the ball on Saturday, my neck couldn't break. Anyway, over came the boss, Mr. Stark, one of the immortals. Of course, he did know. And he said to me, "Well, lad, how much do you earn?" I said, "£5 a week, sir." He said, "Right. From now on, it'll be one and something." I said, "Well, thanks very much, Mr. Stark." Because he was a legend, after all. So, from then on, my wages were one and something a week.
9: When was this exactly?
0: 1978.
9: Of course, it's a different world we live in now. Nowadays, only a few clubs can draw crowds of, say, 50,000. Yet, as recently as 1924, 180,000 spectators gathered at Hampden Park on the afternoon of April the 5th to watch the groundsman painting the goalposts. That record stands to this day. And then there were the games. The most famous football result in history, Arbroath 36, Bonacord 0, tells only half the story. The Bonacord goalkeeper had no time to feel sorry for himself, as the following week he won the first of his many international caps for Scotland. But if the game itself is magic, then the players are the magicians. The Merlins of the Camelot, the rest of the world calls merely a football pitch, and we call a football pitch as well. Who is the greatest Scottish footballer of them all? A debate that will continue as long as men have false teeth and eloquent tongues in their heads.
20: The greatest player in the world, Ronan that you him.
11: Oh, you him that Ronan that Ryan.
20: Not no, him. Him not. He no. Thing me.
11: Oh, aye, big thing me. What's your call?
20: No, we thing me, my. What's his name?
11: What?
20: Aye.
11: Oh, jeez, him.
20: Aye.
11: Nah. No, what about the music? Is that aye? Him. Oh, no, I'm maybe not. No, aye, but mine's.
20: Aye, but Robin, come that who? No, no way. No, that's no. You want to right?
11: I'll tell you right that.
20: I haven't. That's him. Oh, you know who I mean?
11: Now you're talking. Aye. Now you are talking. Sing me, what's it? The wee big man.
20: No, fuck it. Sing me. The big wee man.
11: Aye, but I'm okay. No. Now, wait a minute. But, the greatest of them all.
20: Aye. Gee. It's dead hard, but to choose one. Few the great names.
9: But what about those who have played against our footballing legends? Emlyn Hughes.
21: Well, it has to be Jimmy Johnson. What a time he gave me. He went this way and that way round the back between me legs. Oh, he was turning me inside out. Then the referee came into the dressing room and told us we had to go back out for the second half.
9: Or what about those who have played alongside our footballing legends? Celtic manager David Hay.
22: Yeah, the greatest player I've ever seen. With my eyes, like. Do you mean like seeing him on the radio? Or do you mean like you're here and they're there, playing on the park? Football, like? I'd say the best, greatest Scottish player of all was Pelé. Pelé was a Brazilian. What, for Brazil like? You know, I always wondered why he never won a Scottish Cup. Beckenbauer. Kaiser Frank. Was he Scottish?
1: German.
22: Bobby Charlton. Jeff Hurst. Shakespeare.
9: Or then again, there are those who have watched them all. Well-known commentator and Candice Loss impersonator, Archie McPherson.
22: Jim Baxter, at your infinite best, you were imperiously majestic, arrogant, strutting, some might say, cocksure.
2: Okay, I was that, Archie. I was cocksure. I mean, more than once, I was called Scotland's midfield genital. Ach, but in them days, I mean, I was mental. I was pure dead mental, so I was.
22: And you were accused of being lazy, too.
2: Lazy? Me? Oh, I was that lazy. When I peed myself, it didn't run down my leg. It strolled.
22: And yet I remember with translucent clarity that great day at Wembley, you were omniscient that day. You went past players with a languid fluidity.
2: I had a couple of great teachers, actually, and I had three white mackays and a double grouse. Before I went on the pitch, I think that would explain the languid fluidity.
9: Performers need a stage, and for a Scot, the greatest stage of them all is Wembley Stadium. And the opportunity to perform a duty of great national importance give the bastard English a right good gubbing. Here legends were born, men like Dennis Law, the Lawman, so called because his second name was Law and he was a man. It was he who had the reactions of a mongoose and the hairstyle and face as well. Here also enigmas are spawned, men like Jim Bett. An enigma, incidentally, is a Scottish euphemism for someone who played a good game once and we're all waiting for him to do it again. The Wembley match against the old enemy always draws a big tartan following, and where, as with playground songs and nursery rhymes of old, historical references are at the heart of every song and chant, and political grievances are aired subtly through the words, "Oh, spot the loony, spot the spot, the spot, the spot, the lunatic," and the bitter aftertaste left by the infamous Highland clearances is still all too evident in the barbed nuances of, "We hate Jimmy Hill. He's a poof, he's a poof," and leading us down the years to triumph and admittedly now and again, but we won't go into that, the odd occasional defeat, have been some great managers and Tommy Docherty. Next year, the Doc celebrates 40 years in and out of football. But how did it all start? The genesis of Doherty's career coincided with the dawning of a golden era. But how did the Doc help to make the 50s and 60s such a glorious time for Scottish football? He stayed in England. But Doherty's exile was not to last. In 1971, he was appointed manager of the Scottish national team. And it's perhaps in this capacity, more than any other, he's remembered for three famous throwaway lines. The forward line, the midfield line, and the defensive line. And so, for a manager whose career has been more controversial than most, we pay our tribute to Tommy Docherty by leaving him 5 years later, in 1977, experiencing perhaps his greatest moment with Manchester United.
3: Thank you very much, Mrs. Brown.
9: Today, though, we have a new breed of manager, young go-ahead men whose enthusiasm and deep feeling for the game shines out through their breathless optimism and vitality. Men like Dundee United's jovial Jim McLean.
20: Well, personally speaking, I've never liked the Premier League. In fact, I don't like leagues at all. Leagues breed fear, and fear is bad for football. But that's good, because I hate football. I've always hated football. At school, I was always picked last for the playground kickabouts, and the more skillful players never passed to me, so that's why I became a manager. Last week, Paul Sturrock scored the winner against Aberdeen, then turned to the crowd and smiled. So I fined him a month's wages. Paul Sturrock doesn't get paid to smile. People don't come to watch Dundee United to see Paul Sturrock smile. In fact, people don't come to watch Dundee United at all. And I hate that. There's no getting away from the fact that we are a provincial club. And we're a small club. How can you hope to compete at the top level with a team that contains only 7 full internationalists? I was embarrassed when we won the Premier League. I was ashamed. Personally speaking, winning the championship was the worst experience of my life because, well, I'd nothing to complain about. And I hate that. I was terribly depressed. So when Rangers offered me the post of manager, the biggest job in Scottish football, I had to turn it down. I mean, I had to do something to cheer myself up.
9: Like all else in the Scottish game, when it's good, it's very good. And when it's bad, it leaves us with a taste in our mouths akin to that which must have been felt by the cattle barons of the Wild West when they witnessed the arrival of the first sheep farmer. The mutton pie has for a long time served to remind us that the game does not survive purely by watching 22 goalpost impressionists daubing a canvas of delicate destruction, but more importantly, by what the masses regard as the last bastion of a stadium's quick snack. But it would be inconceivable to imagine a pie without a drink that has become synonymous with liquid beef and brown confusion. While macaroon bars and spearmint chewing gum have tried to break the dominance of catering's old firm, the pie will always be like those expense account experts who wax lyrical about this game of ours, full of mince. Now we're talking Tom Ferry, Hugh Keevans and Arthur Montford. The only commentator to prove his lack of bias by always wearing the colours of all the teams in the league on his tie. What a stramash. The game, pies, bovrils, souvenirs, specials and all, only lasts 90 minutes. But the après-match discussions go on and on and on.
1: Hello, caller, you're through now.
3: Hello.
4: Yes, hello, James Anderson here. What's your question?
3: Hey, Mr. Sanderson, my question's this. By the way, it's good to have you by, Mr. Sanderson. Me and the boys were having a wee discussion, and we wanted to know what you think about... what it is, see, uh-huh. I mean, I don't know the boy, okay, but... Uh-huh. But basically, what it is, right, it's... Uh-huh. I mean, it's Cammy Fraser. Uh-huh. I'd like to know what you think of that.
4: Do you mind if I ask you a question?
3: What is it, Mr. Sanderson?
4: Where are you at again today?
3: No, I wasn't. I'm sorry, Mr. Sanderson, but I couldn't go today. Uh-huh. I was at wife's funeral. I had my tranny with me, though, and I listened to your commentary. And I'd just like to say, I think you and Richard did a great job.
4: Well, thanks very much. But even so, how long can a funeral take? Surely you could have made it along for the second half at least.
3: I'm unemployed, Mr. Sanderson. I can't really afford it.
4: No, I'm sorry. That's just not good enough. You must have some money coming to you if your wife's just died. Now, I really think you should be making a bit more of an effort here.
3: Oh, see, Mr. Sanderson, I've got a kids.
4: Now, that is just pure bunkum, to use a favourite expression of mine. can't they be put into care for one day a week? Well, you see, we're talking cross purposes here, caller. My job is to get people into games. I want bottoms on seats. I want your bottom, caller.
1: I want to bring in your second caller. Hello, caller, you're through to James Sanderson.
5: Hello, James.
4: Yes, sir.
5: James, I'd like to take issue with you and something you said on radio this afternoon.
4: Oh, you would you?
5: Yes, you described a Brian McClare goal as unequivocal in its execution.
4: That's correct. What have I done?
5: I feel perhaps you confuse the categorical affirmative tense with the recurrent subjunctive here.
4: Uh-huh.
5: I mean, the term you actually should have used is irrefragable.
4: No, just a moment. I think that's quite refulgent of you to say so, if you don't mind, ma'am. No, just a moment. Are you accusing me of mendacity?
5: Well, I'm afraid I am, James, and even verbosity.
4: Well, that is sheer poppycock. That is nothing but outright bunkum and balderdash.
5: Yeah, come on, that's not fair, James. I mean, you're making words up now.
4: I beg your pardon. We'll have to agree to differ there, caller. I'm irrevocable in my contention that unequivocal

0: in my class face, by the way. Unequivocal was the corroborative definitive description of his goal.
1: Well, you see, James, I lecture at Glasgow University in English language. Its usage...
0: Excuse me, now don't flash your credentials at me, sir. I travelled the world with Scotland, so don't bend the words with me. And anyway, as I've said before, and I've said this repeatedly, I don't like to intellectualise unnecessarily about football. So if you don't mind, caller, what is your question?
1: My question? Oh, yes. Well, I'd like to ask you this. Cammy Fraser. What do you think about that, then?
2: Scottish football's insatiable appetite for new heroes, new thrills, has led even our top referees to hunt for fresh talent in the public toilets of the world. As recently as the late 70s, to woo our top players back home, the authorities introduced all-day drinking in Scottish pubs. It was a valiant effort that succeeded only in enticing George Best to Hibs. Usually the lure of the looker down south is too tempting. After all, a footballer has a comparatively short career, as John Gregg will testify.
3: Well, yes, it certainly is not a long time, and you've just got to get out of it as much as you can. I mean, it just flashes by, and in no time it's time to hang up your boots, or sign for Hearts.
2: But the new breed of soccer superstars seem all too aware of the brevity of their fame, and many have made lucrative sidelines through endorsements, sponsorship deals, and putting their life story in print. Like the champagne kid himself, Charlie Nicholas.
4: Ah, there you go. A wee drink of champagne goes down a treat with crispy pancake roll and chips. Do you mind if I take some of my earrings out? They're making my head lopsided.
5: Charlie, tell us about your book.
4: Well, it's an autobiography. It's a book about me, and it's told, you know, it's dead cleverness, right? But all these words that you join up together, it tells you a story. But you've got to read it, like.
5: And what's its title?
4: Aye, well, we had a bit of trouble thinking up a good name. See, then I had a brainwave. Go see it myself. I decided to call it Charlie. Because we see his coincidence, that's my first name.
2: But if we learned anything from watching this wonderful insanity of ours, it's that football is a funny game. Occasionally, the unexpected happens. Neil Cooper might go through a whole first half without being booked. David Speedy might learn to keep his mouth shut. And a Scottish international might reverse the trend and move back to Scotland. Unbelievable, but that's what happened this year. Graham Souness signed for Rangers. Was it an unexpected decision?
5: Not really, because when I was with Spurs, I was always a Middlesbrough fan who had always supported Liverpool. And the only team I would have moved to Italy for would have been Sampdoria, because when I was a boy, I used to skip school in Edinburgh and sneak into Italy to watch them. But as I stood there cheering on Sampdoria, I couldn't forget that as a fetus, I was an avid Rangers fan.
2: Whether Souness's arrival provides a breath of fresh air or a stale belch to our game remains to be seen. Only time and Chick Young will tell. Because, let's be honest, football is not without its problems, and issues need to be faced, like the toilets at Hampden Park, Jock Brown's commentaries, and the ever-continuing true story of Morris Johnston in the Sunday papers.
6: Even when I was just a wee red-haired, blonde-haired lad at school, all I ever wanted to do was to be lucky with birds. I soon discovered playing in the school team was a surefire way of nicking a chick. I always wanted to be a footballer, but instead I signed for Partick Thistle. Then came my move to Watford. I must admit, I was a bit apprehensive about moving to London. But to be honest, I had no problems with Elton John at all. In fact, he was very friendly and was often in the changing room before, during and after a match. But before long, I was back home at Celtic Park playing the best football of my career and looking forward to the World Cup.
2: Resetting track.

0: tracksuits, accusations of police harassment. Johnston was just what the game needed, a character. He seemed a certainty to lead the attack on the discos of Mexico, but then disaster down under. Alex Ferguson.
1: Well, about a week before a match, Morris Johnston had a big party in his hotel room. It was a real wild one with loads of booze and stacks of girls. And it really, really annoyed me, because the wee rat never invited me.
0: Moe's international career may have survived this faux pas, but that night, in true kamikaze style, he sealed his fate with the, by now, infamous incident outside Ernie Walker's room.
2: Who is it?
1: It's me, Moe Johnston.
2: Piss off.
1: Come on, don't act it. Hey, what's going on here? Do you know what time it is? Get back to your room. But, boss, Alec.
3: Move it. All right, Mr. Walker?
2: Yes.
3: What was the problem?
2: Oh, he'd given me a loan of his nude books, and he wanted them back.
3: He gave you his nude books? Right, that's you, Forrest Johnston.
1: Bastard, he promised me them.
0: And so perished one man's dream of World Cup glory, and having his picture taken dressed up in a silly cowboy outfit for the back page of the Daily Record. But beware the World Cup dream, for it has a habit of turning into a nightmare. Let us not forget the last time we visited South America, strutting arrogantly as gallus gauchos proudly parading on the purple pampas, only to have our bolasses well and truly tangled and wedged firmly between our legs. Burns's words were never more fitting. And skiing the wah frae Hunnock's Raw, we pride and all sae tattered, doon the wah and skirred along, and Ali MacLeod was shattered. MacLeod led us to Argentina on a wave of high optimism, a wave that was soon crashing against the rocks of a severe routing.
3: Regrets? Ah, well, who could say? I mean, history will tell. But at the end of the day, I myself, that's me personally, I don't regret anything. I just wish it never happened, really.
0: To be fair to Ali, the world's press gave the Scots a hard time. One rumour insisted they were all having whiskey for breakfast. This was, of course, rubbish. For a start, you couldn't get whiskey out there. They had to make do with lager.
3: A turning point was the penalty miss against Peru. I still say that if Don Mason had scored, we would not have lost 3-1. No, we would have lost 3-2.
0: Then there was the Willie Johnston affair.
3: Ah, well, I spoke to Willie as soon as the story broke about the drugs. Yes, you'd be taking nothing illegal. And I believed him. I still do, no. And the reason I believed him was because he was a professional. I mean, he wanted to play for his country, and besides, he'd have been daft to take drugs and talk about the amount he'd had to drink that day.
0: Just as the scribes and Pharisees of ancient Judea had turned on another leader some 2,000 years earlier, so the scribes and Pharisees of the sporting press turned on this would-be messiah too. Ian Archer was particularly upset.
4: Ellie MacLeod, Goldie, really annoyed me. And all that time he spent selling carpets, and he said this cat rug for my head.
0: But let lying dogs sleep, sure in the knowledge that this sham of a charade of a fiascotic debacle will never happen again. Even as I pontificate, in far-off Mexico, 11 Caledonian crusaders stand ready, stout hearts pumping Scotch broth through pulsating veins to the homespun harmonies of Scotland the Brave. By the way, did you know Cliff Hanley wrote the lyrics for Scotland the Brave? Yes, isn't it amazing how quickly you can go off a song? If industry is the heart of our nation, football is the aorta valve. If agriculture is the backbone, football is the slip disc. If oil is the blood, then football is the clot. And as we go roaming in the hemoglobin, if even once you stop to ask yourself, What the hell is he talking about? Then it's all been worthwhile.

Chopper, and was written by Big Wes Fargo. Bob Chopper, Brighton, put me up, Rob, and he's number 49.

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6: We present I'm Sorry I Haven't a Clue, the antidote to panel games. At the piano is Colin Sell, and your chairman is Humphrey Littleton.
7: Thank you. Hello and welcome to I'm Sorry I Haven't a Clue, the show that does for comedy what John Inman does for weightlifting. Let me introduce the teams now. On my left, Barry Cryer and Graham Garr. On my right, Tim Brooke Taylor and Willie Rushton. And please give some sympathetic applause to our scorer, because she's been on her back all week. Here she is, Samantha. Our first round takes as its premise the poverty of the international film industry. And incidentally, there are collecting boxes for the Steven Spielberg Appeal Fund at all the exits. Anyway, for economic reasons, new films will have to be made up from the remains of two or more old films. And the teams must then give me the resulting titles. And points will be awarded for the first suggestion that makes it onto Channel 4. Willie Rushton, will you start?
8: Ah, they're getting out of The Man Who Never Was, Sleeper, and if it's Tuesday, it must be Belgium. And it's the Sir Geoffrey Howe story. latest news is Sir Geoffrey will be played by the late Charles Lawton. Without the hump.
7: Hump. Graham.
9: They're going to combine Porky's and The Exorcist to make bacon and eggs. And then they're going to combine that with Freud and The Breadwinner and The Wild Bunch to make bacon and eggs and Freud bread with lots of tomato sauce.
7: Tim?
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11: They're combining Crocodile Dundee, Electric Blue and Lemon Popsicle, new film called Snap, Crackle and Pop, The Facts of Life, Oh God, and The It Press File. 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
10: Combining Little Women, Bittersweet, Animal House and The Godfather to produce a little bit of House Your Father.
11: Every Which Way But Loose, Ruthless People and Chronicle of a Death Foretold, new film called the SDP Conference.
7: Any more? Right, well, we go on to the point where I give the teams advance warning of the late arrivals that they'll be announcing at the end of the programme. This week, I'll be asking them to announce the late arrivals at the Motorists' Ball. The Motorists' Ball. Start thinking teams. Right, we're going to play a round which is wittily called One Song to the Tune of Another. The idea in this round is the teams will sing one song to the tune of another. That surprised you, didn't it? This complicated game is accompanied by the Colin Sell big sound. Tim, would you start with Don't Put Your Daughter on the Stage, Mrs. Worthington, to the tune of House of the Rising Sun?

0: profession is overcrowded and the struggle's pretty tough. And admitting the fact she's burning to act, that isn't quite enough.
1: I think I can hear the tune up. No.
0: She has nice hands to give the wretched girl a due. But don't you think her bust is developed too much for her age? And I've got the words wrong. This is Worthington.
2: The white man's Eric Burden.
3: One mark there to Tim, and we go on to Graham. Graham, will you sing Deadwood Stage to the tune of Underneath the Arches?
4: And how the Deadwood Stage is.

0: crack away. 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
1: You all know this
0: one. 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

0: Beautiful. 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Bob Flanagan and Doris Day, ladies and gentlemen.
1: And another Mark to Graham. Well, the same Mark to Graham. Yes. Willie, will you sing Supercalifragilistic to the tune of Baby Love?
2: I don't know the tune of Baby Love, huh?
1: Well, you have to make up another tune.
2: Oh, right.
1: You won't get a mark.
3: One of the House of the Rising Sun.
2: No.

0: chipmunk.
1: Okay, your turn, Barry Crouch. Now, you're going to have to sing Right, Said Fred, to the tune of The Merry Widow Waltz.

0: We're going to do the ad-lib poem now.
1: Oh, great.
0: Jim's favourite game.
1: Can I play my joker and not play this one?
0: I'm going to give the first line of a verse and the team must continue until I buzz them, and the buzzer sounds like this. A star is born.
2: Go on, phrasing, Sam, press the other one.
3: Timing.
1: Buzz it again, Sam.
0: Tim, will you continue this poem, Tim? I'm going to give you the first line, or in fact two lines. I must go down to the pub again because the lonely house is dry.
1: To the pub again.
2: Good luck, Tim.
1: Because the lonely house is dry.
3: We regret the delay in this poem.
1: This is new beginning. At least, I'll damn well try. Because the house is lonely, I'm willing to play this game. But when I'm not in the pub, it doesn't seem the same. Because I like in my hand a foaming tanker of beer.
3: I like to look around me at friends, all old and dear. There's filthy Reg in the corner there, with his disgusting habit. Hello, old Reg, I cry. Good heavens, is that a rabbit? And it's none of your business, cries old Reg, if I've got a rabbit here.
2: I've also got a rabbit there. Which I hope will disappear. I can't stand the sight of rabbits. But then I'm picking hairs.
1: Splitting hairs.
3: Splitting.
2: Well, it's up to him entirely what he does with them.
1: This is true.
0: Carry on, Graham.
4: But the worst thing about rabbits is they always come in pairs. But once you've got a pair of them, well, then the trouble starts.
1: Because you think the pair of them, they do come in two parts. It's the drink that makes you see two lapins. That's how the Frenchies call them. Because when the dogs get at them, they tend to maul them. Now I'm in the pub once more, I cry, because that is where I like it. Sometimes I walk down there, but sometimes I bike it. On other times I go on horse.
3: More. Winning streak.
1: Because they shriek out nay.
3: But when I get down to the pub at the end of a working day, the company there is cheerful and charming, hospitable and funny. The place is full of rabbits. Oh, in my pub there's always a lot of bunny. And, but away with rabbits, I cry. But in my pub there is also...
2: deeply enticing Samantha Scott, and how she loves to ball so.
1: What
2: did I say?
3: Selena Fox, you said.
2: I wasn't listening.
1: I don't blame you.
2: I was aiming for the ball so, which I thought was terribly good.
1: They prefer you silent.
2: My word, sir. Does she love to ball, whoever she may be?
4: A collection of knitting wools, the pride of all her family. But this particular afternoon, as I was quaffing my ale, I happened to bump into Tim Beattie, who told me this long tale. OK,
0: Okay, we're going on to the round called Good News, Bad News. And the teams will now alternate good and bad news until I decide that you just can't take it. Stand any more of it, and then I'll buzz the buzzer. Tim, will you start, please?
1: Yes. Good news. Prince Edward is joining the BBC.
5: Ooh.
1: You heard it here first. Or second.
3: He's starting at the bottom as controller of program.
6: Bad news, that was.
1: That was bad news.
3: That was the bad news, yes.
2: Good news! He's still going to be called Your Majesty.
6: Bad news, so is Esther Ransom.
1: Good news, he's going to get the red carpet treatment.
3: Bad news, Gloria Hunniford's going to go over him with the Bex Bissell.
2: Good news, that'll be a good round in the next It's the Royal Knockout.
6: Bad news, Princess Michael of Kent is playing her Joker.
1: Good news, she's promised not to invade Poland.
3: That's a cracker. Bad news. Bad news, but she's insisted all the royals dress up as vegetables.
2: Good news. Mark Phillips won't need a costume.
1: I think the tower beckons.
6: Was that good news? Yes.
2: Yes, that was excellent news.
6: The bad news, Princess Di has asked the Emmanuels to run up a carrot.
1: Good news, Princess Margaret is running the beer tent.
3: Bad news, Fergie's wearing the beer tent.
1: Oh, it's Fergie now, is it?
2: Good news. Prince Edward will then be leaving for ITV.
6: Where he'll be doing a show called The Prince is Right.
0: Okay, Graham, you can start this next one with the good news.
6: Well, it's good news to me, anyway. Good news. My trousers have come back from the dry cleaners.
1: Bad news. On their own.

0: Good news. They picked up a bit of skirt on the way home.
1: Bad news, they've moved into the wardrobe together.
2: Well, the good news is they're expecting a twin set.
3: Ah.
4: Bad news. My underpants have just come out of the closet. Not before time.
0: Good news. They're going to star in Run for Your Wife Runts.
1: Bad news. They open on Monday.
2: Good news, they're coming off on Tuesday.
4: Bad news, they weren't a patch on Tom Stoppard's jumpers.
0: Oh, Vincent. Good news, but a damn sight better than no socks, please, we're British. Yeah.
5: Now, with sinking hearts, we go on to a round called Feelies. The team have to feel some bits and bobs I have with me. They're hidden in bags, which I shall pass round to see if the teams can identify them from their feel. The mystery voice will now tell listeners at home what the objects are for Willie and Tim, while it's displayed here on the laser display scoreboard.
6: A donut and some dried prunes. A donut and some dried prunes.
1: The audience now know what it is, right? You can close your eyes for this, or...
4: No, I'll put my hand in the bag.
1: Right, I'll hold the bag. You put your hand in. That's my hand you're feeling.
4: Well, it's round. And soft. But then so are you, Willie.
1: Okay.
4: Would you like to put your hand in as well?
1: I think it's an inflatable polo mint.
4: I sense something rather strangely like... enormous rabbit droppings.
5: I'm going to have to hurry you along. Let me just tell you that you're nowhere near it at the moment.
0: Is this a mini-series?
5: The audience may applaud if you're getting warm.
0: Nothing.
4: Is that right? There's nothing in the back.
5: No.
1: Either that or it's a donut and a lot of old prunes.
4: It's sad. Absolutely insane.
5: Right, over to you now, Barry and Graham. Here's the mystery voice to tell you at home what's in their bag.
6: Some peeled grapes and a pork sausage. Some peeled grapes and a pork sausage.
7: Try first dip.
0: Oh,

0: You're married to
1: no one I know. I know.
2: Come on now, any ideas?
1: I didn't even know Dudley Moore was in the country.
0: It's sort of cold and moist. And uncooked to the point of possibly still being alive, sausage.
1: Yes!
0: What goes with sausages?
1: Well, it's just my own taste. I like grapes with sausages.
0: And they are.
1: Good Lord.
0: They are.
2: You like peeled or unpeeled, Barry? Just to get the what's on the card.
1: Pardon?
2: Peeled or unpeeled, grapes?
1: Peeled or I won't look. Peeled.
2: Right. Okay, well, that was exciting. As we come to the round called Straight Face, the idea of this is not to amuse the audience. No surprises there. So any... Each panellist in turn says a word, and the first one to get a laugh from the studio audience is disqualified. So that rules me out. Now, the surviving member at the end wins a suede telephone. Willie.
1: Oh, then I'll have two.
2: Willie Rushton, I'd like you to start.
3: A suede telephone.
2: You're disqualified already because you're saying more than one word.
3: No, it's all one word. You just a suede telephone.
2: All right, I'll allow that.
1: Curry.
4: Sausage.
3: Grape.
4: Prune.
1: Moustache.
4: Kempt.
1: Shevelled.
3: Terminus.
1: It may be now.
5: It's the way you tell them.
2: I'm sorry, Willie. I definitely heard a titter.
1: Very funny. Very funny.
2: So we continue now without Willie.
0: Pump, could you possibly get the audience to be completely quiet? It's very difficult for us.
1: Shibboleth.
2: I thought I had a laugh there, but I think it was the members of the audience laughing at other members of the audience. That doesn't really count. Unless we disqualify half the audience, which is going to leave us pretty thin. Boot.
1: Coccyx.
0: Oh, you're out, aren't you?
1: Yeah.
0: 5 years you were in, weren't you? Mm. Striptease.
1: Bassoon.
0: Who are you calling, aren't I?
1: Plinth.
0: Crockery.
1: Abacus. Teapot.
2: Sorry, Barry.
1: It's words beginning with T. That's how to get a titter.
2: So now it's a face-to-face contest between Graham Garden and Tim Brooke-Taylor. Starting with you, Tim.
4: Bitter.
1: Titter.
4: Sitter.
1: Bike.
4: On.
1: Off.
4: Fringe.
1: Deep freeze.
4: Pomegranate.
5: Oh, give us a chance.
2: Well, with Tim Brooke-Taylor bringing the house down, that means Graham Garden's the winner of that one. And now we've reached the point in the programme where Samantha and I sit in the back seat and enjoy what's going on. Teams, will you please announce your late arrivals at the motorist ball?
6: I have nothing to add.
7: All the way from Wales.
6: We'll keep her welcome.
7: They better add he'll be back soon. Will you welcome, please? Mr. and Mrs. Screenwipers and their son, Wynn Screenwipers.
6: Will you welcome from Sweden, please?
7: Last year's model.
6: With Manuel Gears. From Spain. And from Germany, Hans Freeform.
7: And his friend, Otto Bahn.
6: Welcome.
8: There's Mr. and Mrs. Amcones. And their daughter, Maud Amcones.
9: That's rather touching, because the band, Morris Oxford and his Music of the Motorways, is actually, is actually playing Send in the Cones as you speak.
10: Morris Oxford.
11: Oh, at school together with Morris Major and Morris Minor.
9: He's brought his incontinent dog, 3.5-litre Rover.
8: Morris Oxford and the band will be accompanying Mini Metro, who'll be coming on and shouting Audi Volks and singing Happy Fiat and Honda Clear Day. God bless you. Bit of culture in the cabaret. Judy Wrench will be doing Porsche's speech. From the car salesman of Venice.
10: She'll be joined by
8: Crooklock.
10: We're joined by Elvis Costello. Oh, he's having a breakdown.
8: There's Mr. and Mrs. Sanging Up, and their rather frothy daughter, Fluffy Die Sanging Up.
10: It's worth working out, it is.
8: It's not worth the trip. Willie, stop it. Give us a chance.
9: I don't know if there's anybody called Lay By Siffrey, but I was going to do it.
10: I don't think you should.
9: No.
8: A plane has flying over here has shed a load of car parts. It's raining dats and cogs.
10: Please, silence for the maestro.
2: Well, I hate to interrupt, ladies and gentlemen.
10: Oh, go on, Barry.
2: It's time to wind up the programme.
8: Gave my wife a Jaguar. It bit her leg off.
2: With Barry having the last word there, it's time to wind up the programme.
0: Well, there's Mr. and Mrs. Petrel again and their daughter, Renata Petrel again.
7: That's it.
2: So, with Graham having the last word, it's time for us all to say goodbye. Join us again next time. Until then, goodbye.
12: Barry Cryer, Graham Garden, Willie Rushton and Timbrel Taylor were being given silly things to do by Humphrey Littleton, with Colin Sell setting some of them to music. The programme was produced by Paul Spencer.
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0: We present Tony Hancock, Sidney James, Bill Kerr, Hattie Jakes, and Kenneth Williams in...
1: Hancock's Half Hour.
2: Morning, Miss Pugh. Where's this week's bundle of fan mail? Is that it, that big bundle over there?
3: No, that's Mr. Kerr's.
2: Oh. Well, that large bundle there, then.
3: That's mine.
2: I see. Where's mine, then?
3: Under your cup of tea.
2: Why can't we have table mats like everybody else? 1, 2, 3. That's not very good for a week's fan mail, is it?
3: That's a month. I don't like to give it to you by the week. It's so depressing for you.
2: I'll be the best judge of that. Now, where's my breakfast? You know I like reading my fan mail with my breakfast. It aids my digestion.
4: Good morning, everybody. Is that my fan mail, Grizzly?
3: Yes, 150 this week.
4: Oh, that's great. How many did you get, Tub?
2: Never you mind.
4: Oh, come on. How'd you get? How many
2: Could
4: did you
2: I
4: get?
2: Have my porridge, please, Miss Pugh?
4: Oh, come on, Tub, don't be rotten. How many letters did you get?
2: 3 ladlefuls, please, and no lumps.
4: 300?
2: Miss Pugh, dig a hole in the middle of the porridge for the milk. I don't want it running over the sides.
4: 250?
2: 2 spoonfuls of sugar, thank you.
4: 200?
2: Why don't you shut up? Read your own daft letters. Go on.
4: 150?
2: No. Nor 100, nor 75.
4: How many, then?
2: 3. 3, mate. 1, 2, 3. There, have a good look at them. 3, that is my lot for the month. 3 rotten letters. Are you satisfied?
4: Gee, I'm sorry, Tub. I wouldn't have asked if I'd known.
2: Oh, don't give me your sympathy, please. Couldn't stand that.
4: Only 3 letters. That's terrible. I'm sorry, Tub.
2: All right, don't keep rubbing it in.
4: Would you like some of mine?
2: No, I wouldn't like some. 3 is quite enough. I'm glad I've only got 3.
3: An artist's popularity is always reflected in his fan mail.
2: The people who like me don't write fan letters. They're more mature. I appeal to the intelligentsia. Consequently, I do not expect a lot of fan mail.
3: Then why do you rush downstairs with your nightshirt flapping every time the postman knocks?
2: I do not rush downstairs. I just happen to be a very fast sleepwalker.
4: Then why do you make the postman empty his sack out on the pavement? I've heard you shout, and I demand a recount.
2: It has been known in the past for letters to get stuck in the bottom of the sack and stay there for years. Only last week I had a letter from my Uncle Septimus in the Navy.
3: What about it?
2: Well, for a start, it was addressed to me father. It said, "Dear Harry, the Germans have come out of Kiel and it looks as if Jellicoe's going to have a go this time."
5: Morning, all. These my fan letters, Grizzly?
3: Oh, yes, Mr. James. 207 this week.
5: Marvellous. I'm getting more and more every week. How many do you get, Hancock?
2: Mind your own business.
3: Don't ask him.
4: He's got 3.
5: 3? Is that all?
2: Yes. If you must know, 3.
5: Oh, you poor old devil.
2: I am not a poor old devil.
5: Like some of mine?
2: No, I would not.
5: Fancy us getting more fan mail than you. And it's your show. It must prove something.
2: It does. None of you lot are going to be in the next one. Anyway, I bet my 3 are better than all your lot put together. For all you know, your lot might say how much they dislike you. I'd rather have 3 letters praising me than a great bundle saying they don't like me.
4: Well, listen to this one. Dear Bill, I think you're wonderful. Can I have a signed photograph?
5: Here, listen to this one. Dear Sid, I love your voice. Send me a photograph so I can show my friends how good looking you are. Your fan for life, Maisie Spratt.
3: Here's a nice one. Dear Griselda, how charming you sound. Please may I have a photograph to keep close to my heart.
5: Isn't that nice? Let's hear one of yours, Hancock.
2: All right, just to satisfy you. Yeah. Dear Big Ed.
5: Go on.
2: No.
3: Oh, go on. We read ours.
2: It merely says, "Dear Big Ed, I hate you and everybody down our street hates you. Why don't you turn it up?" Well, I mean, it's obvious. It's from a crank.
4: Hey, here's another one. William, my heartthrob, your voice sends me. Will you marry me? Lonely Mabel.
5: I got one from her. Here. Sydney, my beloved, your voice is music to me. Will you marry me? Lonely Mabel.
2: Ah, well, that's where we're even. I've got one from her as well. Dear Big Ed, why don't you wrap up so I can hear more of Bill and Sid?
4: Hey, I've got one here that's got something written on the flap. S-W-A-L-K. What's that mean?
3: A swalk. That means sealed with a loving kiss.
5: I got one too. B-O-L-T-O-P.
3: Better on lips than on paper. Bolt up.
2: Oh, belt up.
3: Look, I've got one too. Holland.
4: What's that?
3: Hoping our love lasts and never dies.
2: Well? Well? So I got one, so there. I've got my heartthrobs as well.
5: Where?
2: On my third and last fan letter. There, matey, right across there, look. Our hearts merge, sweetheart.
4: Shall we? Where?
2: There, look. O-H-M-S.
3: That means on Her Majesty's service.
2: Oh, does it? Well, it may mean that to you. But to me, it's obviously a code from one of the several ladies I know in the House of Commons. They send it O-H-M-S, and that way it's our secret. Our hearts merge, sweetheart.
3: You realise it's from the War Office.
2: Really?
3: Yes. And unless Major General Gilbert Blood and Guts Farnsworth is a woman, I can't see any hearts merging.
2: Oh, Blood and Guts Farnsworth, he was my CO during the war. Well, I fancy getting a fan letter from him.
5: What does it say?
2: It says, Dear Big Ed.
3: That code too.
4: Read us the rest of your fan letter, Tub.
2: Just says, Dear Big Ed, I didn't like you in the army, and I like you even less as a comedian. See, they're getting better. Not a word about giving it up. Some more here. However, I have been instructed to invite you to make a tour of the Middle East to entertain our troops. Well, what do you think about that?
5: I'm glad I'm not in the army.
2: Thank you. He goes on to say, I've told them I think they are mad. The troops have quite enough to irritate them with the heat and the sand flies. But the entertainment officer is adamant. He insists on having you. Apparently they're trying to cut down expenses and you are the only comedian who's already been inoculated. That's true, of course. That's quite right. That's quite true, yes. Yes, I had it done last year when I went on holiday.
3: Well, where did you go?
2: Bognor. Well, it's the furthest I've ever been away from home. I thought I'd better have all the shots just in case, you know.
3: Did the inoculations take?
2: Oh, they were marvellous, yes. Yes, I collapsed just after I walked in the hotel. Recovered just in time to catch the train home. Still, anyway, it's done now, so I can go anywhere.
1: Well, you might as well go. Nobody wants to know you're over here.
2: Exactly. I'm not stopping here for 3 insulting fan letters a month. Miss Pugh, phone at the War Office and make an appointment. And you better get out me grey flannels, blazer and straw hat. I believe it gets quite warm in the desert at times.

0: Good afternoon, sir. Can I help you?
1: I have an appointment with the Director of Forces Entertainment.
0: Yes, that's me.
1: How do you do? I understand you've expressed the desire to have me travel to the Middle East to entertain the troops.
0: You have, we? Who are you?
1: Oh, come now, sir. I should have thought... I should have thought if you were the Director of Entertainment, you wouldn't have to ask that question.
0: Well, I am, and I have to. Who are you?
1: You don't recognize me? One of the shining lights of British entertainment? You're obviously unfit for your job, sir. The name is Hancock.
0: Oh, yes, Hancock. What do you do?
1: This is intolerable. I'm a comedian.
0: A comedian?
1: Yes, I comed.
0: And we want you to entertain our troops.
1: So I've been led to understand.
0: Miss Niggs. Bring in the comedians, British, unemployed, War Office for the use of file. A few details, Mr. Hancock. The nationality. Are you British?
1: I am, sir, to the core. Not a drop of alien blood has entered a Hancock's veins since my grandfather had a chance fusion up after a punch-up in Trieste 1 year.
0: Have you had any overseas inoculations?
1: Yes, I've had the lot. I can't show you the marks. I had them done on my legs in case I went dancing.
2: Comedians now, Captain Sands.
0: Thank you, Miss Niggs. Same time for coffee.
2: Oh, no, sir.
0: Lovely girl, isn't she?
1: Yeah, most charming, yes. I've always been a great one for thick, khaki stockings myself.
0: Yes, quite. Well, let's see now. H.H. Hancock. Ah, here we are.
1: What's that?
0: Your dossier. Well, we keep a dossier on all artists, just to check up whether they're suitable types to entertain our men. Hancock A., born Birmingham, minor comedian. Character studies, female impersonations, no singing, no dancing.
1: That's it, that's me.
0: Do you play a musical instrument?
1: No, I used to have a gramophone on a pram when I came out of the forces. I turned it in, though. My monkey ran away with a cup full of money, so I couldn't keep up the payments on the pram, you see. Then they brought in the long players, and I only had a winder-upper, so of course, eventually, yeah. I was forced out of the game, if you understand.
0: Right, yes. No musical instruments.
1: No.
0: No music in the act at all.
1: Well, I do a bit of mime, you know. I get a few gramophone records. I can do the Andrews Sisters. Yes, I put a wig on and I hold up two floor mops, one each side, you see, like that. It's very realistic.
0: No, I don't think it was, no.
1: One meatball, it's a very good number.
0: I don't think so, no.
1: Here, look. Look, who's this, look.
0: I have no idea.
1: No, look. Come on, who is it? Come on.
3: What are you doing?
1: It's impression. Make the boys laugh. Who is it?
3: Well, I don't know.
1: Well, it's obvious. Me hair combed down over one eye, a bit of me comb under me nose and me arm up, it's Hitler.
0: Yes. Very good.
1: What do you reckon, then? Shall I keep it in?
3: No, it's too dated. They don't know Hitler. They're too young.
1: Don't go away. Who's this?
0: It's you again.
1: I know. I know that. Who am I doing now? Here you are. My hands in my pockets with a trilby hat on.
0: Look, perhaps we'd better just stick to comedy. In fact, I'm having second thoughts about the whole trip.
1: No. That's not fair. I can do it. You can't expect me to give a performance in an office. It's on the stage where you should see me. That's where my magic shows itself. Magnetic is the word. From the minute the light go down, I come on the stage with me bow tie going round. Me 3-foot-long boots flapping. And the stem of me buttonhole getting longer and longer. It's straight pandemonium, mate.
0: What exactly do you do?
1: I'm glad you asked that. Well, I come on and I say, I'll do Portsmouth. Or wherever I happen to be. And they all shout back, how do, Tony?
0: Son, I don't think that's what the troops will shout back. I suppose we've got to be grateful for what we can get these days. When can you leave?
1: Oh, no, wait a minute. That's what, of course. You've got to give me time to clear up my affairs, cancel my existing arrangements.
4: Me and my secretaries and agents give their instructions to make sure they've got all my business affairs under control while I'm away. Of course, to settle my financial arrangements with my accountant. There's all the packing to be done. Get in touch with my estate agent to make arrangements for looking after the property. Of course, arrange for the shopkeepers to cancel all deliveries and, contact my lawyer with regard to my estate.
0: Oh, dear, how long will all this take?
4: Ooh, about 10 minutes, mate. Now, about the travelling arrangements.
0: Yes, well, you'll be going to Malta, Tripoli and Benghazi.
4: Oh, I see. How do you propose getting me out there?
0: Well, we're not taking you. If you want to go, you make your own way out there. I shall see you in Malta.
4: Yes, I shall look forward to a very happy tour. Malta it is then. Pip, pip.
1: I've just thought of something.
5: What?
1: Who's this?
4: Every little breeze seems to whisper Louise. Each little rose tells me it knows. You should have got it by now, you know. They generally tumble it after the first two lines. Every little breeze seems to whisper Louise. Plants and breeze seem to twit. Judge, I'll see you in Malta then.
0: Miss Niggs?
2: Yes, Captain Sam.
0: Miss Niggs? Who's this?
6: Every little breeze.

0: Hello. Sydney James Employment Bureau.
1: Mr. James, you're called to Casablanca, French North Africa.
0: Yeah.
2: Hello, hello. It's the General Paul Duval, recruiting officer, French Foreign Legion.
0: Hello, General Duval. Ici Sid James.
2: Bonjour, Monsieur James. Bonjour. Comment ça va? Bien, j'espère.
0: Oui, oui, oui. Now, listen, écoute. Are you still on the lookout for new recruits?
2: Of course. We need every man we can get.
0: On the usual terms?
2: On the usual terms. £50 per man plus a further £50 each when they sign on. All traveling expenses paid.
0: Good, good. Bon, bon. I think I can get hold of two more boys for you. Hancock and Kerr.
2: I hope they are better than the last lot you sent out.
0: I'll see you tomorrow at the airfield. Have an escort ready. See you. Poor old Legionnaire Hancock. Now then, how can I switch them onto the other plane?
3: You may unfasten your safety belt now, Mr. Hancock.
4: Oh, it's quite safe now, is it?
3: Yes, we have been airborne now for 3.5 hours.
4: Yes, of course, merely an oversight. I'll just undo these granny knots. You all right, Sid?
0: Yeah, I'm fine.
4: Very nice of you to pay our fares, Sid.
0: It's all right, son. The least I could do.
4: I can't wait to get amongst those troops.
0: Good, good. I think I ought to warn you that... I want to warn you that things have changed a lot in the army since you knew it.
4: Oh, well, I expect they have, yes.
0: Yeah, well, for instance, the uniforms are different.
4: Get away. Really? What, haven't they got the old khaki anymore?
0: No. Oh. No, no. You'll find them all wearing blue jackets now and long white trousers with jack boots. Their hats are different, too. And another thing, you'll very likely find them all speaking in French.
4: What for?
0: Well, it's part of the Army's higher educational program. Makes it easier for NATO exercises.
4: Yes, of course, yes, yes. That's very far-sighted on somebody's part. Sid, do you think they're going to like my act?
0: Oh, yeah. Your Maurice Chevalier should go down very well.
4: I might even put a couple of words in French in. Help them to practice the language if they had a bifocal linguist like me chatting it.
5: Hey, Sid, how much longer will it be?
0: Nearly there, boy, nearly there. That's it, down there.
4: Is that mortar?
0: Yeah.

0: I thought it was an island.
1: Well, it's a desert island. All right, now don't forget when we land, there's a lot of formalities and red tape to go through, so don't let it put you off.
0: I won't. I just want to do my bit like those soldiers are.
1: And I'm sure they're going to give you every opportunity.

0: Come on, come on, hurry up. Get that luggage down off the rack. They're waiting for us on the runway.
1: Oh, yes, I can see them. Six soldiers with guns.
0: That's them. Well, you're very important people, you are. They want to make sure you get to the camp all right.
1: I see they're wearing the new uniforms. Oh, they're smart.
2: Bonjour, Monsieur James. Are these the two men?
0: Yeah. Mrs. Hancock and Kerr.
2: Bonjour, messieurs. Comment ça va?
1: It's a very good accent you've got there, mate. How many lessons have you had?
2: Comment? Qu'est-ce que c'est?
1: He's marvelous, isn't he? You should get the extra Bobaday interpreter's fee.
2: Gentlemen, do you know why you are here?
1: Of course. We can't wait to get out there with your troops.
2: Good men. Now you must first swear allegiance to our country.
1: My dear chap, we're as patriotic as you are.
2: Good. And now you must sign these papers.
1: Oh, wait a minute. What's these, then?
0: Yeah? Oh, that's your contract. You see, it's marked there. 100 francs a day.
1: 100 francs?
0: Yeah. Local money. Maltese francs. Well, it's no good paying you in sterling.
1: No, of course not. 100 francs a day. Well, look, I think we'd better make that 90 because, you see, Sid's my agent. I think he ought to have the 10%.
2: Well, it's unusual, but if you insist. Now, please sign these papers.
1: Not so fast. I never sign a contract without reading it. That's Sid? This is in French.
0: Oh, well, yes. French is the official diplomatic language. And we are sort of diplomats of goodwill in our way, aren't we? I mean, it's like legal stuff. That's in Latin, but you don't query that, do you?
1: No.
0: Well, shut up and sign it.
1: Wait a minute, but this bit here. Septans. That means 7 years, isn't it?
0: Oh, yeah, I kept that as a surprise for you. I managed to get you a long-term contract. You have now got regular work for the next 7 years.
1: Sid, you're a marvelous agent. Well, where's the theatre?
2: The theatre of war is all around us.
1: Well, I suppose you know what you're talking about. Never mind, I'll just sign the contract. And you, Bill? Just here. He's my stooge. I never work without him.
2: Right. Now you report to the barracks for your uniform.
1: No, I don't want a uniform. I've got my baggy trousers and the tie that goes round. That's all I need.
2: You've got to wear a uniform.
1: Look, I can't. My style of comedy is based around my clothes. I won't get a titter in a uniform.
0: Yeah, well, there's another little thing I meant to tell you about, boy. The troops here are a bit fed up with comedy. They said they'd prefer to see a bit of drama. So I told them that you and Bill would give them the battle scene from Beau Geste.
1: Oh, well, in that case, of course. I'm not quite sure if I can remember the entire role, but I'll do my best.
2: Attention! Escort! Fall in! Private Hancock and Kerr, fall in.
1: Very military, aren't they? Even making us do it. You would have thought they'd have had a car for us, wouldn't you?
2: Silence in the ranks!
1: I say, old chap, there's no need to take such a high-handed attitude.
2: Silence! If you're not holding a rifle, you will carry the flag.
1: Certainly. A pleasure. Hello, that's a funny Union Jack. Three broad stripes. Still, it's red, white, and blue. I suppose it's all right.
2: Escort forward march!
3: Tub?
1: What?
3: I haven't liked to say anything before, but do you know what I think?
1: What?
3: I don't think this is Malta. I think we've joined the French Foreign Legion.
1: Oh, no, it's a daft. I wish you wouldn't read those tuppenny bloods. You're just like a child. Cowboys and Indians, French Foreign Legion. You've got a vivid imagination, haven't you? We are here to entertain the troops, and we're doing Beau Geste for them. Sid explained it all. It's obvious to anybody other than an idiot. Ah, my name is Beau Geste. I came out here to forget to take the blame for stealing the gun. Don't me, we're only halfway through the scene.

0: I know I'm not the world's greatest actor, but I've never had a reception like this before. Tell those horsemen in white nightshirts to stop galloping round while I'm acting. This is not good enough. Who are they? One would expect members of the household cavalry to behave better than this.
1: Tub, they're not household cavalry. They're Arabs.
0: Oh, rubbish. Arabs, Arabs, Arabs. What are Arabs doing riding around Malta? You buffoon. Buffoon. Obviously, they don't like the drama. Well, there's only one thing left. Quiet, please, for the actors. Give the artist a fair hearing, please. A little impersonation.
2: Every little breeze seems to whisper me. Birds in the trees seem to twitter me. Can it be true? Someone accused of love me.

0: said this was a matter for the Ministry of Agriculture and Fisheries. Last night, a French Foreign Legion outpost in the Sahara Desert was attacked by Arabs. The only casualty was a legionnaire who stood up and started singing Louise. Whereupon, he was immediately shot at by several members of his own side.
1: Horrible. Great bullet holes all over it. You rat, James. I've got another 6.5 years still to serve.
2: No, you haven't, son. I fixed it with a general. You've been discharged, and I've had to give off my commission back. Never mind, I'll tell you what. I've phoned Malta, and it's all right for you to fly straight over and go ahead as planned and entertain the troops out there.
1: British troops?
2: That's right, boys. Straight up this time. Your own people.

0: She's a bird in a gilded cage.
1: Oh, yeah. Thank you. And now, boys, that great favorite, the man you've all been waiting for the very first time in Malta, your very own Tony Hancock.
2: Every little breeze seems to whisper Louise. Birds in the tree seem to twitter Louise. Watch it. Tell me, I went better with the Arabs. I'm going home.

0: That was Hancock's Half Hour, starring Tony Hancock with Sidney James, Bill Kerr, Hattie Jakes, and Kenneth Williams. Theme and incidental music composed and conducted by Wally Stott. The show written by Alan Simpson and Ray Colton. The program, which was recorded, was produced by Tom Lott.
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12: Down with the light program. It's war. W-A-R. Pronounced. Pronounced.
13: War.
12: Mr. Greenslip. That's the call. Charge. They must be fighting over this month's OBE allocations.
14: Oh, no, we haven't had more next then.
12: Peter Sellers, forward!
15: Hurry up, Jim, hurry up. I'm on my way to buy a new motor car, Jim.
12: You would have just bought a new Rolls.
15: Ah, but it's facing the wrong way, Jim. It's facing the wrong way. Hello, motor car man. Hello, hello, hello. Hello, motor car man. Can you send me a catalog of motor cars facing the other way, please? Thank heavens that's done, Jim. Perhaps I can get some sleep now.
12: What's wrong? Aren't you sleeping?
15: No, I'm trying to give it up, Tim. You see, I keep hearing voices all the time.
16: Mr. Sellers, Mr. Sellers, wake up, there's a speck of dust under the mud guard.
15: What? Flown to Rolls-Royce to be serviced.
8: Aye, Mike.
15: Just make a tape recording of that. Hello. Have this speck of dirt flown to Rolls-Royce to be serviced. Yes, I'll just play that back now.
13: Hello. Have this speck of dirt flown to Rolls-Royce to be serviced.
15: Wonderful. Now I'll take a flashlight photograph of me saying it. Yes, a F-16 will do. 6 feet, yes.
12: Hello, folks. It's sad, folks.
15: What is it, an
12: F-16? For 10 years, he's been stricken with cars, cameras, and a touch of the old tape recorder, sir.
15: 50.
12: I'll have to have him cured.
14: Part two. A gentleman's rest home in Sussex.
17: Come on, nice doggy. Come out of that tree, doggy. Come on, doggy.
18: Wrong again, madman. Oh. I'm not a doggy. I'm a motor car. Mrs. Plummer, I'm a motor car, do you hear?
17: Come out of that tree, Mrs. Plummer, the motor car.
19: Oh. Here, listen, boy. Come here. Listen.
15: What a thrill. You're a motor car, too.
17: Yeah, let's go for a drive together. Oh.
15: First they are. Can't go without petrol, Jim.
17: I know.
15: Now bend down and I'll start you up.
12: How are they getting on, Doctor?
20: Not very well, I fear. By purging, I've cured his tape recorders, but the cars are rather deep-rooted. That is why I've called in that great military M.O., Dr. Jim Dropham, Moriarty. Temporarily confined to his body.
12: Hello, Nelly. The only way to cure him of cars is to make him believe he is a horse.
15: Why?
20: Why not?
12: Why not?
15: Nit-nop-nit-nop-nit-nop-nit-nop-nit-nop-nit-nop-nit-nop-nit-nop-nit-nop-nit-nop.
12: Well, if you put it like that, I agree. Pronounce.
21: Agree!
20: Bring him to this address.
12: Right. Peter!
17: Meow!
12: You're a pussy.
17: I am. I know my rights.
21: Meow!
12: I'll soon fix you.
21: Meow!
12: Where's the vet?
17: What? No.
14: The scene, the outpatient department of a bombed car park.
12: All right. You can pull up here.
20: Welcome. Now, Mr. Sellers, just lay back on this consulting ground, would you? How are we today? Oh, are we? Well, Moriarty, roll up his sleeves. Now, this may hurt just a little. Yeah, that wasn't so bad after all.
12: Yes. But why did you do it to me?
20: Because I want you in my power. In 3 seconds, that injection will turn you into a chicken.
12: You didn't expect me to...
17: Quick, get him onto this perch.
12: Lay. I'll write to the funny one about this. I'm no chicken.
20: You said it, Ned. Swallow this chromium Max Gildray.

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0: week's Goon Show starts in a more swept manner on a windy day. The master places the floor.
1: Cambridge should never have beaten us! Crappy!
2: Sam.
1: Any message of consolation from the palace?
2: No, Sam, no.
1: He's a lot of good, isn't he? My life. There we were, dressed up like idiots, popping little buttons into a cup. And still no signs of a knighthood.
2: Now I know, sir, and I've had a man on the roof all day keeping a lookout.
1: Put another one in the cellar in case it comes by underground. I tell you, I should have been knighted.
2: Well, if you had been, I think you'd have been the sharpest knight of the year.
1: Cat. He's allergic to bullets. Up you get, Crotty. Yes, well, this doesn't really happen till next week.
2: Ah.
1: Now, place this picture of the Cambridge Tiddlywinks team with the mantelpiece.
2: Right.
1: Right. Oh, no. That'll teach him a lesson.
2: Have you finished with me now, sir? Could you help me on with this gas mask and decontamination suit, sir?
1: What are you going to do?
2: Your laundry.
1: It's a lie, I tell you. I'm a most hygienic fellow. I air my socks 3 times a day and I pay my rent, you understand?
2: Yes, but you're still the...
3: Oh, wrong voice, yes. You're still the... you're still the laughing stock of the tiddlywink world.
1: Who are you?
3: My card.
1: My fist.
3: Ow. Pronounced...
4: Ow!
1: State your business.
3: Immediately. First a mere formality. This is Count Jim Groin... Moriarty... winner of the perforated vest award for the Butler's Revenge Contest. And owner of a do-it-yourself marriage kit.
5: Hello. Hello, Neddy. Neddy, what a nice man he is, Neddy. Neddy, hello, nice Neddy. Nice, Neddy is nice.
3: Neddy, we have a plan for revenging your tiddlywink defeat. Yes, you are going to challenge Cambridge to a leaping contest.
1: Leaping? I'll start at a disadvantage. I'm the lowest man on earth.
3: No comment.
5: But don't worry, Ned. We have here 2 rocket-propelled boots.
3: Yes, by pressing a button, we can rocket you to 10,000 feet, Ned.
1: Gad! Then I'm bound to win. Bound to win. Here, Kabuto. Take a letter from the penguin. Men of Cambridge. The royal champions challenge you to a leaping contest. Signed, Ned. Let's hear the bet.
5: Hello.
1: Splendid. Now to try the rocket boot.
5: Right, hold tight. Go!
6: Meantime, in another part of next week's Goon Show, an illicit grouse shoot is taking place.

0: Oh, Dad. Oh, dear. Here comes a huge pheasant. Me guns. Got him.
1: Major, Major, this is a very strange bird. It's wearing boots and they are smoking.
0: I don't know how they can afford it.
1: Oh, he said, oh.
0: All right, I speak the language. Wait a moment. I recognize the shape of that voice. Where's my old newspaper cutting? There they are. Oh, it's Private Seagoon, late of the first heavy things. Oh, my dear. Just look at that terrible swelling in his wallet. I shall have to remove the pressures. Poor fellow. Oh, where am I? Steady, lad, steady. You'll need nourishment. Here's the menu. Order freely. What do you recommend? Special today, just on the market. One second-hand army dinner, 12 shillings.
2: How old is it?
0: A young 43.
2: No, I'm sorry. I'm going to study with an Irish stew.
0: Oh, a broth of a girl. Oh, dear. It was jokes like that that made me the toast of my mushline.
2: What's my mushline?
0: The back of a bus. The immortal lad.
2: Can you leave the army?
0: Thank you. You look like a sporting man.
2: Well, then.
0: How would you like to buy half shares in my knees?
2: Your knees aren't worth anything.
0: Not now, then. But invest them. But invest in them while the market is cheap, lad. Because tomorrow, who knows, my knees might rule the world. Can't you see the Financial Times? Blood knocks knees up 4 points.
1: Major, look. A peasant. Oh. You fool, Major. I said peasant, not pheasant.
0: Oh, dear. Laundry marks.
2: Laundry marks? That old elf fox is dead.
0: Everyone a genuine handwritten monkey.
3: Now, come on, Nadine. Let's get back to the leading factors now.
2: Which? Listen, Moriarty. There's someone hiding inside you.
3: Ah, it must be a Cambridge spy.
2: Yes. Say, ah.
3: Ah. Anybody down there?
2: I'd better go down to see.
3: Money.
2: So that's the end of breakfast. I'd better go further down.
0: Each quicker in the lift, mate.
2: Right.
0: Going down fourth floor, Adam's apple, tonsil, throat, and that wobbly bit at the back. What floor you on, mate?
2: Bottom.
0: Bottom floor. Liver, giblets, and a dirty big lump of suet pudding.
2: Thank you. By the way, where's the nearest exit?
0: There.
2: Oh, an eel hole. And there's an eye looking in.
0: What's the matter? Don't you trust us, mate?
2: Can't snoop. Moriarty, you filthy swine. Stop drinking tea up there. Now, folks, while I'm drying my teeth, here's the whole cunning of the Ellington Quartet.
1: Oh, I'll get him for that, God blimey.

0: I'll be putting it here, sir. Mr. Banerjee, I'll put it here. Understand?
1: All right. You are putting it there.
0: You are understanding, sir.
1: But you first, you better get permission of this gentleman.
0: Pardon me, sir. You are living in this house.
1: Yes.
0: We are going to put a lamppost here now.
1: I'm not moving from here until you take that blasted concrete lump away.
2: Oh, good.
3: That was the nature of bravado, sir. However, next week's Goon Show we come to is part two, spelt T-W-O and pronounced... Unbeknown to Neddy, Bloodnock has revealed the secret of the rocket boots to the Cambridge leaping team.
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4: Easy!
5: Peter! Get me a move, you Cambridge gentleman! I'll be avenged, Marky!
4: Don't be an 11-plus fool! Take your medicine like a Neolithic man, sir.
5: Never! I'll take to the hills of Wales! Farewell!
8: And so began the legend of F. Seagoon. Outlaw. For months, the dreaded cry rang out.
5: Hands up! You're tiddlywinks for your life!
9: Oh, dear. Henry, it's a masked bandit riding a tricycle. Side saddle.
10: Ah. Get behind me, Min. Now, sir, one step nearer, and I'll brandish this shopping list at you.
5: Very well. I'll have you both searched from top to bottom.
9: Me first.
11: Oh, don't get it started, dear. It's only me. Oh. No tiddlies on her, dear.
9: No.
11: Or him. Makes you want to spit, doesn't it?
9: Oh, dear. Thank you. Can we go free?
5: If you're in the woods, yes. Now then. This is the plan. Tonight we attack Trinity College, Cambridge.
9: Good night, dear.
5: Good morning. Good night. Tonight, the Tactility College, Cambridge, the heart of the Tiddlywink country.

0: think it turns mana? My leg.
1: Where's the Cambridge Tiddlywink safe?
0: No, I will not get... Oh. Suddenly see studio audience. Hello, everybody. And if you're listening at home, hello, Eileen Briggs. I told you I was on a wireless, didn't I?
1: What are you doing?
0: I'm talking to my bird at home.
1: You dirty little devil.
2: What's going on here?
1: Nothing.
2: Oh, I'll clear off this.
1: Here, go, come back here.
3: What?
1: Swallow this bullet.
2: All right.
1: And keep this child covered.
2: Okay.
1: I'll go and destroy the Cambridge Tiddlywinks.
2: Oh. Don't move. This blanket's loaded.
0: There. How short are you, Andy Necker?
2: I'm underdog champion. Oh.
0: Ah.
2: Oh. Yeah.
0: What?
2: I pulled the Buckingham Palace.
0: Oh. What happened?
2: I got thrown out.
0: There's still romance left in England, you know. Is that a royal lump what you got on your napkin?
2: Yeah.
0: Oh. Lumps like that are hard to get.
2: Not if you try to break into the palace, it ain't.
0: Can I be the man that sees no one touches it for you?
2: Yeah, they made a record of this lump. Listen, I'll play it for you.
0: Oh! Oh, what a lovely thing to pass on to your children.
4: No. Meantime, Neddy is about to destroy Cambridge's secret hoard of tiddlywinks.
0: Ah.
1: See how this safe opened? Got it. Now, what?
5: Hands up, Nanny Teagle. Hands up, Nanny Teagle.
1: He's the captain of the Cambridge tiddlywinks team.
5: We've been waiting in this safe for you, Jim. Spelled J-I-M. Pronounced...
6: You've been a camp seal.
7: Ah, John Snag! The umpire!
6: Your conduct as a royal champion has been disgraceful. I must ask you formally to hand back your tiddlers.
7: Oh, shame! Oh, shame!
6: I have here a royal proclamation that you be taken to the tower and incarcerated. First, as a penalty, you will raise your right leg, you will face east, and you will sing the Tiddlywinks National Anthem.

That was The Goon Show, a BBC recorded program featuring Peter Sellers, Harry Secombe, Spike Milligan, and John Stagg, with the Redditor Quartet, Max Gilray, and the orchestra conducted by Wally Stock. Script by Spike Milligan, announcer Wally Streetslade, the program produced by Charles Chilton.

0: down.
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4: I say, Alexander.
5: Yes, Veronica.
4: Are you enjoying the film?
5: Very much, dear.
4: So am I. Alexander.
5: Mm-hmm.
4: Would you like a bite of my Neapolitan?
5: If I can have the strawberry bit.
4: All right. Here you are. What's the matter, Alexander?
5: Oh, dear. It's making me shiver.
6: That is an excerpt from Ice Cold in Alex. Another in our series is a film worth remembering, which is more than can be said for the next half hour.
7: However, for those with nothing much to do, why not settle down in your favorite armchair and go to sleep? Because here's a sort of radio show which is beyond our ken. Among those taking part, Sir Roland Butter, Evadne Luck, the Bournemouth Ladies Guild Aerial Ballet, Harold Matt Dillon, Miss Felicity Fibrositis.
8: She's a pain in the neck.
7: We'll continue. R.G. Bargy. Ernie and Ina Marples. And, of course, Mr. Kenneth Horne, who prefers to remain anonymous. Ladies and gentlemen, Kenneth Horne.
9: Well, good evening. Welcome to Beyond Our Ken, the radio show which is top of the poll. Well, we've been going up it for years, come to think of it. Now, let me, as usual, bring you up to date with the week's events. On Monday, I popped round to see Paul Fennelly. When I arrived, he was busy mending a fuse. But instead of switching off first, he left the electricity on and accidentally put his hand on the live wire. Well, actually, he was perfectly all right because, fortunately, he's not a very good conductor. I'm only joking, Paul. The applause, incidentally, came from the orchestra. Thursday, I was walking along the high street. I came across a plot of open ground with a large notice saying that an optician shop was to be built there. I remember thinking of it as a sight for sore eyes.